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6: 63 degrees at 8 o'clock. Good evening, I'm Jonathan O'Halloran, and here's what's happening. The NYPD has a man in custody who allegedly slashed two people while barricaded inside of a Queens apartment late Friday.
7: One cop responding to the scene just before midnight fired off a round as officers tried to get into the Edgemere apartment. No one was injured. Once inside, police found a 53-year-old man slashed on his hand and arms and a 57-year-old woman with wounds to her hand and feet. The alleged slasher, age 52, was taken into custody. The two victims were taken to Jamaica Hospital in stable condition. Larry Kofsky, WOR News.
6: A federal judge has barred the government for now from deporting a man shot in the neck Thursday by an ICE agent in New York City. The man's 5-year-old son was in the back of his car.
8: The judge barring the 28-year-old man's deportation at the request of immigration advocates. The fallout over how ICE handled the arrest not subsiding.
9: It's recklessness by a law enforcement agency that is hiring thousands of untrained, unqualified agents to terrorize our community.
6: Meantime, protesters took to Herald Square Saturday to call for the end of ICE. Protester Andre Easton called this latest ICE shooting excessive.
10: Unfortunately, it did not surprise me, but it did enrage me the same way as someone who's a father who had just finished picking up my own 3 boys from school.
6: 9 people are dead after a mass shooting rocked the city of Erie, Pennsylvania Friday evening. ABC's Mike Dubusky.
11: Audio evidence indicates multiple gunshots coming from inside an Erie, Pennsylvania home just before 5 p.m. Friday evening. Police say surveillance camera footage then shows 2 women appearing distressed, knocking on the door, and a gunman coming out and fatally shooting both of them. Chief Rick Laura.
12: Some scenes stay with you long after you leave them. This is one of those tragic scenes. Out of respect for the victims and the families, I will not discuss the details of what our officers encountered inside that home.
11: Mike Dubusky, ABC News.
6: 2 children and a pregnant woman are among the dead. The gunman died from a self-inflicted gunshot wound. New York State prosecutors don't want to end their prosecution of the health insurance CEO killer just because Luigi Mangione pleaded guilty to federal charges.
13: Mangione was supposed to stand trial in Manhattan State Court this fall, but that was permanently postponed after his guilty plea on federal stalking charges. In new filings Friday, state prosecutors argued that Mangione is charged with different crimes, so his federal plea shouldn't interfere with a state trial. Mangione admitted to shooting UnitedHealthcare CEO Brian Thompson outside a Midtown hotel in December 2024. Andrew Whitman, WOR News.
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6: In sports, the Devils beat the Canucks 4-1, and Nico Hischier with 2 goals for New Jersey in the win, and a devastating blow for the Rangers. The team has announced goaltender Igor Shesterkin will be out for the rest of the season due to a knee injury he suffered Friday night. And the Giants and the Jets are back in action Sunday. The Giants are in Washington to take on the Commanders at 1 o'clock. The Jets are hosting the Browns, also at 1.
15: Here's your WOR Weather Channel forecast. Clouds will increase tonight with a low of 55. Then with the remnants of Hurricane Isaias approaching on Sunday, rain will develop. There will be gusty winds out of the east at times with a high of 64. Still a few showers and storms starting off Monday, then drier for the afternoon hours with a high of 70. And an occasional shower on Tuesday afternoon with a high near 71. I'm meteorologist Jeff Marr.
6: Wake up with Curtis Sliwa and Larry Menti in the morning, 6 till 9 weekdays. I'm Jonathan O'Halloran on 710 WOR.
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17: 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This product is not intended to diagnose, treat, cure, or prevent any disease.
18: Hello again and welcome to Healthline. 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We're brought to you by Purity Products. We've got a fascinating show lined up for you today. But first, a quick few questions. Number one, is there a pill you can take that can actually help make you stronger? Number two, let's say you could get stronger. Would the extra strength make your life better? Thirdly, think about this. Are you weaker today than you were, say, 20 years ago? Well, listen, if you answered yes to any of these questions, then stay tuned. Dr. Neil Levin is joining us today to discuss a miraculous compound with hundreds of clinical studies that just may unlock the key to helping you get stronger and healthier at any age. Now, Dr. Neil Levin is a chiropractor, a nutritionist, spokesperson, and a longtime advisor for Purity Products. Dr. Levin, welcome back to the show.
19: Oh, it's great to be here with you today. And we have a very exciting topic to cover today. Today, we're talking about strength and power and how to get it back, even if you're in your 50s, 60s, 70s, 80s. So if you want to feel better, if you want to feel stronger, this is some very important information we're going to cover today.
18: Yeah, this is an exciting topic. Talk to me about this important message today. What molecule are we talking about and how it's impacting the lives of people who follow the science?
19: Right. Well, we're talking about a new supplement. It's called Everstrong, and it features an exciting molecule called creatine. Now, a lot of our listeners may have heard of creatine. I know you've used creatine.
18: Right.
19: But for those that don't know about creatine, it's mainly used in the Olympic circles, professional athletes, bodybuilders, college, high school athletes, because it does something extraordinary. And what I'm about to tell you is proven by hundreds and hundreds of human studies. So here's what creatine does for us. It helps us to get stronger, more powerful. It helps put muscle mass on the body, and it helps protect us from losing muscle tissue as we get older. We know that's a big part of aging. Not only that, great for the brain, great for memory, and it helps promote bone strength as well. So an amazing molecule that everybody needs to know about.
18: It's an amazing story. Can you share some of the science and tell us why you're calling creatine one of the best kept secrets to healthy aging?
19: Sure. What we need to understand with creatine is that it's a natural molecule to the body. It's in every single cell, tissue, organ in your system, and its job in the body is to generate and maintain strength and power. That's its reason for being, to maintain strength and power. It's in every single cell in the body. 95% of it, however, is in your muscle tissue because that's where we tend to use it the most. It powers up the muscles. It's good for strong muscle contraction, and it's important to help maintain strength and muscle contractions when you're using them over and over again. For instance, if you're working out at the gym, if you're playing sports, golf, tennis, anything like that, it keeps your muscles powered up in their high-energy state, so they're strong and ready for action. Now, here's the key. This is so important for those of us, say, in our 50s, 60s, 70s. You see, we had lots and lots of creatine when we were young. We had oodles of this stuff. It was coming out of our ears. We had lots of creatine. Our bodies made a lot of it. But as we get older, like everything else, we don't do that as well, so we have less creatine in our muscles. Now, the good news is that hundreds and hundreds of human studies show that when you supplement with creatine, it goes to work, it goes straight to your muscles, it's absorbed easily, it pumps up the creatine in your muscle tissue, and you get stronger, you get more powerful. Not only that, it helps support memory and brain health, and it helps support the strength of your bones.
18: You know, we were talking before the show, and you were talking about how Olympic athletes have been using creatine for years to enhance their strength and performance. Tell me more.
19: Well, this creatine is the premier sports nutrition supplement. There's no question about that. You've used it. Bodybuilders know about it. Athletes know about it. Creatine is the premier sports nutrients. So you know, back 20, 25 years ago, the Olympic athletes and their coaches, of course, they knew about it. They knew it made you bigger and stronger and faster. They knew it was natural to the body. It was supposed to be there. But they were a little bit afraid to supplement with it because they were afraid it might be considered cheating, that it might be considered too much of an edge. But back in 1998, the International Olympic Committee, they came out, they officially confirmed that, I'm quoting here, creatine can be used by athletes to enhance their performance. And now it's not just for athletes anymore,
20: right?
19: Because the studies are plainly showing that for adults, for people in their 50s, 60s, 70s, this stuff is amazing. And Purity has this incredible new formulation. We call it EverStrong because that's exactly what it does. It helps you get stronger and stay stronger with hundreds of human studies to help you. And it's the purest form of creatine money can buy. The stuff from Europe, this stuff is fantastic.
20: And we should point out that it's naturally occurring in red meat. But the problem is, in order to get the amounts that are going to benefit you, you'd have to eat large amounts of red meat.
19: You'd have to eat like 4 pounds of red meat a day.
20: Most people aren't going to do that.
19: Right, so what about vegetarians?
20: They can be creatine deficient.
19: Exactly. When I have a vegetarian that comes in here and they're energy deficient, they don't feel the way they want to feel, and I put them on EverStrong, they notice the benefits almost right away because they've been so low on it.
20: Yep.
19: So if you're a person out there that's staying away from red meat, if you're staying away from meat in general, and you have more of a vegan-style diet, this is for you. You definitely want to add that EverStrong.
20: All right, so obviously this works with athletes, but you say creatine is going mainstream. There's a lot of studies are showing that folks in their 50s, 60s, 70s, and beyond, that creatine can be a cornerstone compound to help people stay strong, stay healthy, stay sharp, stay vital, right?
19: Oh, exactly. I mean, this is the ideal muscle-enhancing, strengthening, muscle-protecting nutrient for folks as we get older, 50-plusers like you and me. But let's go to a couple of studies on seniors just to show this. We'll do one on the guys and one on the gals, okay?
20: Right.
19: First on the guys. Love the title of this one. Creatine supplementation improves muscular performance in older men. Study done at several American universities. A group of men, get this, age 59 to 72. Hey, you know, we know that's not when people are known for getting stronger, right?
20: Right.
19: So this was just a one-week study. People need to understand that. That's how effective and rapidly this stuff works. It's just a one-week study. Get this. The guys on creatine, they put on 4 pounds of lean mass. That's muscle tissue for those that don't know that. It shows they built the muscles and they hydrated the muscles nicely. They increased the strength of their bench press. That's a chest press for people that don't know, by 7%. They increased the strength of the leg exercises they were doing by 15%. They could get in and out of a chair more times faster without using their arms. On top of that, they could generate more power on a stationary bike. This happened in 1 week. When I think about that, yeah, it's really quite incredible.
20: All right, but what about the women out there? Did they get those kind of benefits too as well? Will it actually help women in their 50s, 60s, and 70s get stronger too?
19: Absolutely. Let's go straight to another study. Love the title on this one as well. Creatine supplementation improves muscular performance in older women, published in the European Journal of Applied Physiology. 30 women aged 58 to 71. Of course, they got either creatine or placebo. That's the way they do these things. Again, a one-week study. The women on creatine increased their bench press by almost 4 pounds. They increased their leg press by over 11 pounds, and they had better balance and agility. So 58 to 71 year old women, not only getting stronger, not only getting more powerful, getting faster with improved balance. Study after study shows that older folks that use creatine get amazing results. They get great results if they exercise. They get great results even if they don't exercise. They can lift more weight. They get faster, they get stronger, they get more powerful, their muscles don't fatigue as fast, and get this. This is very important, especially for the ladies. You know that when women do resistance training, their bones get stronger as well, right?
20: Yeah.
19: You know, now, get this. When you resistance train with creatine, your bones tend to get stronger even faster. So an all-around win-win. EverStrong is going to help the seniors to feel better, feel stronger, more energized, more powerful, faster, and it helps protect your bones.
20: Talk more about how unique this exclusive EverStrong formula is from Purity Products. It even has a finished product clinically studied, which showed an increase in upper body strength and power. But tell me what's in it and why you like it so much. I mean, this is more than just creatine, right?
19: Oh, absolutely. I mean, EverStrong, this is a very comprehensive formula. I didn't want people to just feel stronger when they use creatine. You know, we're dealing with people in their 50s, 60s, 70s. I wanted people to feel more comfortable as well. So Not only did I use the finest creatine money can buy, the stuff from Europe, the Creapure creatine, I also added something called coffee berry extract. And coffee berry extract, a powerful antioxidant, stronger than blueberries and strawberries, helping to protect the muscles, helping to protect the brain, because we know our antioxidant systems aren't as strong as they used to be in our 20s and 30s. But I also added some vitamin D, because vitamin D, incredibly good for the muscles as well as the immune system and the bones. So this is an all-around win-win. You got your vitamin D, you got your fruit XB for your joints, you got your coffee berry extract for the antioxidant protection, and of course the finest creatine money can buy. Best of all, today it's free. Purity knows you're going to see these benefits. Hey, we're talking about strength. We're talking about power. We're talking about energy. We're talking about supporting thinking, bone health. This is a wonderful product. When you try it, you're going to love it. You're going to feel the difference, and it's fast. A week or two, you're going to feel more powerful. Purity wants you to have a free bottle, and know later in the show you're going to give out that phone number.
20: Sure will. You know, we mentioned how great creatine works for women. Take a moment and share that story you told me before the show about the award-winning 70-year-old senior swimmer who uses Everstrong.
19: Right, right. Emma Karen, I'm looking at her picture right now. I printed it out for the show. 70 years old. This picture, she's got six medals around her neck. It's the 2015 National Senior Olympic Games. You know, she writes to us that she was getting a little tired during our workouts at age 70. Of course, she didn't have that same stamina, but she fortunately heard about our Everstrong formula. She started using it and almost right away was invigorated in her workouts and had more energy throughout the day. I'm quoting from her. She says, "I feel my investment in Everstrong was one of the best choices I ever made. It's always a morale booster when people think I'm 50. She looks fantastic.
20: Wow.
19: And I hear this stuff all the time. This isn't one of those vitamins, like a multivitamin, you take it, you don't really notice the difference. This is a substance that you can use to help get some of that youthful vim and vigor back, get some of that strength back. It's wonderful.
20: You know, Purity's given away a free bottle of Everstrong, but Purity products didn't stop there. In fact, you insisted they also give away a free bottle of their B12 energy melts, which are great for instant energy. 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
19: Yeah, you know, when I think about creatine, when I think about Everstrong, I think about muscular energy. I think about muscular power, but it's all about energy and feeling great, feeling energized. And the next thing I think about when I think about energy is B12. When you think about energy, think B12. And the problem is, for 50-plusers like you and me, we're not absorbing the B12 as well as we used to in our 60s, 70s, 80s. So when you supplement with B12, you tend to bump back up those B12 levels. And that's what Purity's B12 energy melts are all about. They're fantastic. They melt in your mouth. 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
20: 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All right, so we were so busy at the top of the show. This Everstrong formula does so much for us. We haven't even touched on the incredible brain benefits. I mean, some of these studies you sent me are absolutely incredible. As you know, I'm very into nootropics. The anti-aging community has taken a keen interest in creatine, specifically the cognitive benefits of creatine.
19: Oh, absolutely. This is one of those areas where creatine really shines. You see, what we need to understand is that your brain, even though it's only 2% of your body's weight, it utilizes 20% of your body's energy. This is a very thirsty organ for energy. And just like your muscles soak up the creatine like a sponge, because this is a naturally occurring molecule in the body, it passes right through the blood-brain barrier. Your brain neurons soak it up like a sponge, and it increases your creatine phosphate reserves in your brain. So now, in your brain, you have more readily available resources to do what? To recharge those neuronal batteries to make more energy inside the brain. So basically, what do you notice? Well, your memory is supported. And scientists have done some amazing research here. They found that people that take creatine, it supports their memory. It actually helps the brain to utilize oxygen better. It supports memory in people that are sleep deprived. It's been shown to help people add numbers quicker and for longer periods of time without mental fatigue. Get this study. Just 5 days, 5 days of 8 grams of creatine supported mental tasks in subjects that were getting rapid fire questions. Scientists were asking them math questions and science questions over and over and over, and they found the folks on creatine didn't fatigue as quickly mentally. So this is amazing stuff. It's like a turbo booster for your brain. It's like a supercharger for your muscles. It recharges all your cellular batteries, so all of your cells, tissues, and organs have more readily available energy.
20: All right, Doc, I love that Everstrong appeals to athletes and people who want to get more reps in the gym, maybe get some extra power in their workouts. But you're also saying there's a big push in the nutritional community to encourage people in their 40s, 50s, 60s, 70s, and even 80s to leverage the power of creatine to stay fit, strong, and healthy. In fact, you say creatine is going mainstream. You know, I shared the story with you before. My mom, who's in her late 70s now, she's taking creatine. She works out a couple of days a week, 3 days a week. She goes to Nautilus, does the free weights because she's got osteoporosis. She wants to maintain her muscle mass and she wants to make her bones stronger. And as you pointed out, creatine helps to do that. And then the other 3 days during the week, she'll go and she'll swim. Now, she's not trying to get big or strong or anything like that, but even at her age, creatine has benefits.
19: Oh, yeah. And what blows me away about that story, because you told me before, is that her medical doctor recommended creatine for her. And that just goes to show how much more mainstream this is. It's called Everstrong, and it supports the muscles. It supports your power, your strength, your speed. If you're an athlete, you're certainly going to love it. But even if you're not an athlete, you notice the difference. Let's go to another study, one more review study. This out of the journal Current Aging Science, December 2013. I thought this was very cool because the researchers looked at the body of research out there on creatine in seniors without exercise. They wanted to see what happens when seniors take creatine and they don't even exercise. So I'm quoting here, creatine supplementation without associated resistance training seems to enhance muscular strength, power, and endurance, increase lean body mass. For those that don't know what that is, they're talking about muscle, and improve the functional capacity of the elderly. They go on to talk about how it supports bone health as well, and then they finish with this, creatine supplementation without training in the elderly could potentially delay atrophy of muscle and improve endurance and strength. Hundreds and hundreds of human studies back up what we're talking about. You're going to love the benefits you get with this Everstrong formula.
20: That's incredible. Let me remind everybody they can get a free bottle of the Everstrong formula today, plus the bonus bottle of B12 Energy Melts, just by calling us at 1-800-580-1175. You just pay for shipping. 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We'll give that number out again later in the show. But first, Dr. Levin, now listeners can only get Everstrong, this clinically tested creatine blend from Purity Products, right?
19: Oh, absolutely. Yeah.
20: I know it combines the creatine with the vitamin D, the coffee berry, the fruit XB boron. And for those who don't know, talk about how these work so well together. There's a synergy, and it's also a great value, too. I know we have a free bottle today, but if you wanted to buy all of these things separately, it would cost a small fortune, wouldn't it?
19: Oh, absolutely. I mean, if you went out and bought the CreaPure creatine, that's the purest, finest creatine from Europe, if you bought that, and then you went out and bought a separate antioxidant formula and a separate joint formula and the vitamin D, yeah, that's going to cost you $80, $90, $100 a month. But you're not going to spend that today, not with Purity Products, and you're not even going to spend half that. You're not spending $45, $50 because today it's free. Your job is to be one of the first 1,000 callers and take it seriously. This stuff flies out the door on the big radio stations. Be one of the first 1,000 callers. You get your B12 energy melts and you're ever strong. You just pay $6.95 for shipping. We want to get it right out to you. We want you to try this out. We want you to be the judge for yourself. Don't take my word for it. Try it. Look in the mirror. Go to the gym. Lift some weights. Play. Do whatever you do. See if you don't feel better.
20: All right, let's talk about how you take this. You have these easy-to-swallow tablets, which are super easy to swallow. It also comes in a very refreshing cherry berry powder. So how do you like to take it? And can people just choose the tablets or the powder when they call in for the free bottle today?
19: Yeah, you can choose tablets or powder. I personally use both, you know, on my workout days or days I'm making a protein shake, on days I'm juicing. Let's face it, juicing is becoming very big these days. So if you're doing something like that, the cherry berry powder is fantastic. You just take a scoop, dump it right into your juice, dump it into your protein shake, and that's a great way to take it. But if you don't do that stuff, I mean, the tablets are super convenient. They're small, they're coated, they're easy to swallow. It's wonderful stuff.
20: Now, I know you're chomping at the bit to tell us a little more about the study that Purity did on the Ever Strong powder. They tested golfers, and right. Purity found out that not only were these golfers getting stronger and more explosive, but they were driving the golf ball, get this, 14 yards further. That's amazing.
19: I have such a big smile on my face right now. I'm remembering when the researchers came back and gave us this information. I mean, we were bouncing off the walls. This is so exciting. The researchers called this a seminal study in sports nutrition, and this is on our Everstrong formula, the product we're talking about right now, the Everstrong powder. So double-blind, placebo-controlled study, 30 golfers took the Everstrong powder for 1 month. No exercise, nothing different. Just took our Everstrong powder for 1 month. In 1 month, they were banging the golf ball 14 yards further. Not
20: wow.
19: only that, 6% more power on the bench press, more explosive. They could lift the weight faster.
20: Hold on. Guys spend hundreds of dollars on new clubs to drive the ball further.
19: So, Trevor, you can spend $500 on a driver instead of 5 yards, right? This is 14 yards. People shouldn't just ho-hum about this or yawn about this. This is amazing because, let's face it, this was a golf study, but more explosiveness, more speed, more power. This should help all sports. So if you're a tennis player, if you're a jogger, if you're any kind of an athlete, this has ramifications across the board. But again, these golfers, 1 month on this Everstrong powder we're talking about today, banging the golf ball 14 yards further. Can you imagine? You get your bottle of Everstrong, you don't tell your buddies, take it for a month, and you go out and you're banging the ball 14 yards past them. They don't know what hit them.
20: Wow. All right, we just got a few minutes left here. I want you to recap this amazing story today about creatine, what you like to call the molecule of strength. Who needs it? And what about this double free bottle offer today with the Everstrong plus the B12 energy melts?
19: You know what? My one concern with this show is that literally it sounds too good to be true, right?
20: Right.
19: Like when I tell folks about Everstrong,
20: right.
19: I'm afraid they're going to think I'm making this up. It's not possible, right? You know, I know how you feel because 6, 7, 8 years ago when I started to read about creatine, I almost couldn't believe it. I said to myself, if it's really this good with an excellent safety profile, how come everybody's not using it? But I started to use it and I noticed some incredible benefits. It's just phenomenal. And it's as simple as this. You're going to get on the Everstrong, you're going to try it, you're going to get stronger, you're going to get more powerful. You can look in the mirror and see the difference. There's hundreds and hundreds of human studies backing this up. These aren't studies with a hamster in a lab somewhere. We're talking human studies. I call this stuff muscle fertilizer. It's that great. And of course, we didn't just add the CreaPure creatine. We've discussed that. We added the Fruit XB. Remember that? Joint health. We added the coffee berry extract, that phenomenal antioxidant that's more potent than blueberries and strawberries for powerful antioxidant protection. I added the vitamin D because it's so important across the board, great for bone health, but also for seniors, vitamin D so important for muscles, especially as we get older, for strength and coordination. Just make sure you're one of the first 1,000 callers. That's the only catch on this whole show. Don't be caller number 1,500. You're not going to get it. Be one of the first 1,000 callers. 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You're just paying for the shipping. 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It never happens. 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
0: 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I am your host, Steve Summers. Before we jump in today, let me take a step back because I remember this conversation like it was yesterday. I was talking to Dr. Neil Levin just a few years ago, and I asked him, I said, Dr. Levin, if you were stuck on a desert island, what key nutrients would you take? Because, you know, it's confusing for us. There are so many vitamins out there. What is the most important one? If you're like me, I don't want to take 10 to 20 pills a day. I just don't. So anyway, Dr. Levin said, Steve, we're working on this. A few years went by, and folks, here we are today. And on the show to talk with us about that, Dr. Neil Levin is here. He's a chiropractor, nutritionist, and high-level advisor to Purity Products. Dr. Levin, I remember that conversation. I do. Welcome back to the show.
21: You know, that's funny. I remember that conversation as well, and you weren't the only one who had asked me that. I've had so many patients over the years ask me just about that. Doc, you know, if you were stuck on a desert island and you could only have one thing, what would it be? Or, Doc, I don't want to take... I'm giving them five or six formulas. Doc, I just want one thing. And this super pill is the answer to that question. I brought that question back to Purity Products and I said, look, This is getting unruly. I mean, I'm giving my patients a multi. I'm giving them fish oil and krill oil. If they're over 45, they need the CoQ10. Mm-hmm. All the multis are underpowered in terms of vitamin D, so I'm giving them vitamin D. The B12s and all these multis are wrong. Folks over 50, 60 can't absorb it. I'm giving them a B12.
1: Right.
21: And it was getting, they're walking out of here with a bag of pills and they're rolling their eyes at me. So I said to Purity, I'm like, guys, we got to come up with one super formula is what I called it. And they came back. It took them about a year to do it.
1: Wow.
21: And they came back with the super pill. And this is the answer. When I have somebody that says, I just want one thing.
1: Right.
21: This is what I give them, Steve, because this is the multivitamin. I'm talking about a world class multivitamin. So, this is your krill oil. It's your fish oil. It's your CoQ10. This has got as much lutein, Steve, as an eye formula, a full 10 milligrams of a very high-end lutein. It's got the astaxanthin for the eyes. Wow. Steve, there's 2,000 international units of vitamin D. This has got the right B12 for folks in their 50s, 60s, 70s to give them that energy that they want. This is the answer. If you're only going to take one thing, hands down, the super pill is it.
1: Well, I remember the conversation very well. And to be fair, it had to have been one of those ding light bulb moments, right? I mean, this is actually huge because there is no other multivitamin on the market, at least I know of, that does this.
21: Yeah. There is none. And, you know, it's like, what do you need to take? Let's check the boxes. What do people have to take? You have to take an omega-3, whether it's fish oil or krill oil.
1: Check.
21: I like both because that's just critical for brain health and heart health, visual health. It makes your skin look great. It makes all the cells of the body work effectively. According to a recent study, 98% of us are low in omega-3s, you must take an omega-3. That's right in here. You have to take vitamin D. Where if you're above Atlanta, let's say, you have to take vitamin D because for the whole winter, you're not making any. And then if you slather on the sunscreen in the summer, you're still not making any. And vitamin D is critical for everything. It signals to a tenth of the human genome. It's important for muscle health, eye health, immune health, brain health, happy mood. You want to feel good. It's your vitamin D. You got to get that in there. The average multi, Steve, is going to give you 400 international units. That's a joke. The super pill has a full 2,000 international units.
1: That's huge.
21: Of vitamin D.
1: That's huge.
21: A meaningful dose.
1: Yeah.
21: And the list goes on and on. It's 100 milligrams of CoQ10. It's the right B12. So what I hear from my patients, that let's say they come in on a Monday and they're, you know, have some neck pain or back pain. I want to see them again later in the week. They come in and they're like, wow, doc, this makes a difference. This isn't like a regular multi where you take it and you hope it's going to work.
1: Right.
21: This is like, wow, I feel better. Once people start on the super pill, this is just something they get over and over and over.
1: Well, the way I view this, this is kind of a next generation new frontier of supplementation. It's where one simple pill that you have in your elite multi that you're talking about, an elite omega-3, you said, with krill oil and fish oil, and then you augment that with the cellular energizers like coenzyme Q10, talked about astaxanthin and lutein for the eyes and skin, and even ginkgo, which I don't think you mentioned, for brain health. Now, that is a great idea right there, because we get a little bit older, things slow down. Ginkgo is great for brain health. I mean, does this all surprise you that it's never been done before?
21: You know, I've always been surprised that it hasn't been done before, but you know, I don't get involved in the intrinsics, but when I talk to Jan over there at Purity, Jason over there, you know, this took them over a year to put together, because to get everything stabilized, because with the fish oil and the krill oil and then the multi, to make everything work just right wasn't easy. But then the benefits are so great. Let's go to this recent study. This is a recent large randomized study. This is on multivitamins.
1: This would be interesting. Right here.
21: The multivitamin they used isn't half the multi we're talking about right now. So this is a randomized, double-blind, placebo-controlled study performed by researcher Steve from Wake Forest University School of Medicine in collaboration with Brigham and Women's Hospital in Boston. That's an affiliate of Harvard. So very high-end study. 2,262 older men and women, average age 72. This was published in September 2022, so very recent.
1: Yeah.
21: What the researchers found was nothing less than shocking. They did this study over 3 years. They gave them cognitive tests at baseline. So that's thinking tests. How is this person thinking? Okay. Everybody was normal cognitively when the test began.
1: Mm-hmm.
21: Now, 3 years later, they redid the cognitive test. Some were on placebo, of course. Some were on the multi. The multivitamin slowed cognitive decline, Steve, by 60%.
1: No way.
21: You would have thought this would have been trumpeted from the hilltops, but you know what? The media, they love to come out and pan vitamins. So when God forbid a study comes out that doesn't show the vitamin did an amazing job, that's big headlines. Yeah. But this, 60. This is major, and it's from Harvard. It's from Wake Forest, Brigham Young Hospital. It cut down cognitive decline by 60%. So that's just outstanding.
1: That's
21: amazing. Let me tell you something. The multi we're talking about here, the super pill, is order of magnitudes better. You know, just the nutrients are better. So you asked me about ginkgo before.
1: Yes.
21: So when you combine a multi with ginkgo biloba, which has wonderful support for the brain, along with krill oil and fish oil, incredible support for the brain, B vitamins, so important for the brain, and then you add our elite lutein, which has tons of brain benefits, along with skin benefits and eye benefits, this becomes just an outstanding brain formula, on top of it being great for the heart and energy. The first thing people are going to notice is energy. But this is going to work. This is protecting your brain. We all want to age gracefully. The super pill is going to help you do just that.
1: You mentioned something a while ago, why it took a year to develop this. Purity Products has been around for 25 plus years now, so they don't do anything halfway. I mean, you put the components together, and you want to make sure that it works. And when it does, you want to tell people about it, just like the super pill. It can deliver a multiple mode of action that goes way beyond just a basic multivitamin. And it boils down to what you like to call a difference maker in nutritional technologies. If you can, explain the savings here and why this is so advanced. Because I know savings is so important for so many people out there.
21: Wow, that is like such a great point. Because, you know, people used to complain about the sheer amount of stuff I would give them, right? Then they're also rolling their eyes at my receptionist when she gives them the number for the cost of it. Because if you're talking about, if you go out and buy a very top quality multivitamin, and then you're going to get some krill oil and some fish oil, and you're going to get CoQ10, and the top selling CoQ10 brand is 100 milligrams. We have 100 milligrams right here. Mm-hmm. You're going to get an eye formula with 10 milligrams of a very good lutein, and you're going to get a vitamin D formula and maybe a high-end B12.
1: Yeah.
21: I don't see you doing it for less than $200. And you know, the fact that since you're bringing up money, the fact that Purity is letting folks try a full 1 month supply of this for $9.95, I mean, that is really, you know why they do it, Steve?
1: Why?
21: Because they want people to try it. They know this is a superior product. They're not out to lose money, Purity Products. But in essence, when you get this, they're pretty much losing money, because I think the first 1,000 calls even getting free shipping. You'll know that better than me. But I mean, between the shipping and the cost of the vitamin, they're out big money when someone gets one of these. But they know once people see, wow, this is really a lot better than what I was taking, they're going to want to continue.
1: You know, I think this is a good time to clarify how Purity can claim things like better joint comfort in just 7 days with the Purity Super Pill. Because, hey, let's be honest here. I mean, you can't get this benefit from a regular multi out there. It just doesn't exist. Characterize why adding the omega-3s to Purity Super Pill really leverages the science of these omega-3s from krill to reduce joint pain from exercise and activity in just 7 days.
21: This is a great study. This is double-blind, placebo-controlled out of the Journal of the American College of Nutrition. And Steve, this was done on only 300 milligrams of krill oil. It was a high-end krill oil, but it's 300 milligrams. Mm-hmm. We use 500 milligrams of krill oil, and we use something called phospho boost krill oil. So what have they done here? They've taken out more of the sea salts, and by doing that, they concentrate up the omega-3s and the phospholipids. And this is a really, really good krill oil. So you're going to get this benefit and then some. So in this study, in just 7 days, the folks that had knee discomfort, and I think these folks, if I remember correctly, were in their 50s. In just 7 days, Steve, they were 28% more comfortable.
1: Wow.
21: And they didn't do anything different. They weren't exercising or using PT or taking NSAIDs. They added krill oil.
1: Right.
21: In 30 days, they were 38% more comfortable. Now, researchers didn't stop there. They checked their joint flexibility, their joint functionality, all improved. On top of that, they measured something called C-reactive protein, which is a marker of inflammation, and we want to see that go down. And in this study, the folks on krill oil, C-reactive protein moved nicely in the right direction, showing that not only were people more comfortable, more functional, but their blood levels of this substance, C-reactive protein, were improved. So all around, tremendous benefit. This happened in 7 days. So I can say unequivocally that if you have joint discomfort, especially knee joint discomfort, because that's what this study was on, just krill oil seems to work just wonderful for making people more comfortable. So if you get this Purity Super Pill and you have the common aches and pains that come along with aging or overuse or being a weekend warrior, once you start to use this for about 7 days, you should feel more comfortable.
1: Well, this is a win-win because if you take something and it's going to make you feel better, going to make your joints feel better, you're going to want to exercise and have more activity on top of that. So
21: that's universal. Yeah. When I'm a chiropractor, so I see that all the time. They come in here, they're complaining, I can't exercise, I can't play golf, I can't play tennis, hiking's not comfortable anymore, I can't play with the grandkids, everything hurts. And I start adjusting them. And once they feel better, they get back to doing the things they want to do. So yes, any therapy, any intervention that's going to help folks feel more comfortable tends to make them happier. And when you're happier and you're more comfortable, what do? You want to get back to your life, whether it's tennis or golf or hiking or playing with the grandkids or shopping or just doing more things.
1: And I think, Dr. Levin, this is a perfect time to remind our listeners about the great news here in this special offer. 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I'll give out that number here in just a couple of minutes. Let's bring Dr. Neil Levin back online here with us. And as you're talking, I'm sitting here hearing this cash register going off. If I was to go out and swallow all 15 to 20 vitamin pills a day with somewhere between $200 and $300 a month, you've gone through this whole litany of things. But one of the things that you haven't mentioned just yet, you've checked off literally all of the boxes here, but you insisted that Purity include 100 milligrams of coenzyme Q10 in this formula. Now, that's for energy, right?
21: Yeah. Now, if you go to the average, I don't know, big box store, club store, the best-selling CoQ10 has 100 milligrams of CoQ10. 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So we have 100 milligrams of CoQ10. 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
1: Okay.
21: When you eat some food, whether it's fat, carbohydrates, protein, the body takes those, it absorbs them, it brings them to the cells. Once in the cells, it gets into the mitochondria, and those are your little blast furnaces. That's where you turn food into cellular energy. Well, one of the linchpins to turn food into cellular energy is CoQ10. You need lots of CoQ10 to effectively make your food into cellular energy. Now, when you were 20, Steve, you made oodles of CoQ10. By the time you're 70, that number is cut in half. So when you look at a 70-year-old, they're not really moving like a 20-year-old, right? So but the question becomes, can you by orally ingesting CoQ10 in supplement form, bump your levels back up? And the answer is yes. But CoQ10, it's absorbable, but when you take it with krill oil, it goes up. It's much better absorbable. So maybe 4 or 5 times better absorbed. Nice. And that's what we have it. We have in this krill oil, fish oil matrix. Now, one other point in CoQ10, for those out there listening that take a statin drug, and you know, a ton of folks over 50 are on statins. They're one of the best-selling drugs out there, and we're not going to pass judgment on statins here, but the point is, if you're using a statin to lower your cholesterol because your doctor told you to, one of the side effects of statins is myalgias, is muscle pain, is discomfort. I see this all the time as a chiropractor. Mm-hmm. Folks come in and they tell me about that. It's widely held belief is that one of the reasons people get these myalgias, these muscle aches and pains from statins, is because it lowers your CoQ10 even more. So if you're taking CoQ10, if you're taking a statin, it's going to lower your CoQ10. So if you're on statins, you absolutely want a multi that has CoQ10. You want to get that CoQ10 in there. The point is, isn't it nice to know when you're taking the super pill, this also becomes your CoQ10 formula in a very absorbable omega-3 matrix.
1: Exactly. And I'm so glad you addressed that, because the energy factor in this is so vitally important. If you just join us, we're talking to Dr. Neil Levin with Purity Products. You know, one of the many ingredients in here that is a clinically validated nutrient is called lutein. Now, I know you mentioned that a little bit earlier. It's plant-based superfood from marigold flowers. It's really the centerpiece of basically every single eye or vision formula out there on the market. And you guys actually use 10 full milligrams in this formula. It helps with sharper vision, helps with macular health, glare reduction. I thought that was a little surprising, which is great when you drive at night. I mean, this is great for brain function too. So, I mean, when you consider how much is in the Purity Super Pill multivitamin, Dr. Levin, Purity Super Pill, I would say, 40 times more here? Is that right? That's a big deal.
21: It's funny that you say that, because I was just looking at the supplement facts panel on the leading multi just now when you started asking me this question. Mm-hmm. And they have 0.25 milligram. Wow. We have 10 milligrams. 10. So yes, that's 40 times. That's the difference.
1: Huge.
21: So we have 40 times more lutein, and it's a very special lutein. It's called LuteMax 2020. Lots and lots of studies. Yes, it comes from marigold flowers. Mm-hmm. Yes, it's clinically tested. It's a top lutein in terms of research, and the research is plain. The benefits are for vision are amazing. So LuteMax 2020 improves contrast sensitivity. It improves glare threshold. So if you're driving at night and you know that glare that they can hit you in the eyes, that bothersome glare,
1: oh, yeah.
21: This protects the eyes. It protects the eyes from blue light. Blue light is a very big problem. Like if you're looking at your computer, like I am right now, mm-hmm. It's shining blue light in your eyes. Your cell phone, when you're outside, you get a lot of blue. You've heard of blue blockers.
1: Yes.
21: Those sunglasses, one of the things they do is block blue light. Too much blue light puts the kibosh on your sleep. So you're watching some TV or you're playing on your computer or your worst case scenario, you're bringing your cell phone to bed with you and looking at that, that's going to trash your melatonin and make it hard to sleep.
1: Yep.
21: Well, if you have enough lutein, it's almost like an internal blue blocker. It's protecting you from blue light. You take lutein and it helps makes your skin look beautiful. So yeah, this formula is just amazing. Imagine you take your multi, and you're going to get your multi now. You get your eye formula. You get your vitamin D formula. 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
1: 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Dr. Neil Levin, let's have some fun here. I want to go to the mailbag. We've got some of the most frequently asked questions I want to do first. We're going to do it in rapid-fire question format, so it's going to be super quick. The FAQs, so to speak. I'll ask the questions. Give me a quick answer. Is the super pill easy to take?
21: Oh, it's really easy to take. Just mention it. Three pills. They're soft gels. They slide down easy. No one's going to have trouble with these.
1: Does the super pill have enough vitamin D? My doc said I need more.
21: Oh, absolutely. Again, a regular multi out there is going to have 400 international units. We put a full 2,000 international units of a very absorbable vitamin D right in here, vitamin D3. This is your vitamin D formula.
1: Can the super pill help promote my brain function?
21: Absolutely. Omega-3.

0: knees and my joints. Can the super pill help that?
1: In 7 days, Steve, we went over it a little while ago. 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In 30 days, they were 38% more comfortable. So yeah, knees, I found in my practice, this is the kind of formula that just pretty much is very joint friendly.
0: All right, considering what we know about Purity Super Pill here, do you have any testimonials that you can share?
1: Oh yeah, I did pull four, the first few I saw here. This guy's got a fun name, Bebop from Lehigh Valley, Pennsylvania. He's in the age 55 to 64 bracket, rates at 5 stars. He says, best multi. I'm so happy switching to the Purity Super Pill. Wow. Good mix of vitamins, krill and fish oil and CoQ10. Easy to take. I feel better after just a couple of weeks.
0: Give me another one.
1: Here's one nicknamed April from Mesa, Arizona. She says, amazing. I'm 65 years old. I feel like I'm in my 30s. People say I look like I'm in my 40s. The Super Pill makes me feel amazing. I love all the Purity products.
0: All right, one more.
1: Here. Sean yeah. T. He says, so much in one pill, excellent quality. It's easier to take just one pill instead of several. Definitely a plus. I don't have time to count out pills every day, every week. Take one of these and you're good to go. I could tell an immediate difference while on this product. More energy, less health issues. 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This is vitamin taking made easy. 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Amazing value, easy to take, very, very high end. So yeah, this is one of those, once people start on this, they want to continue. This is a great nutrient. And again, for $9.95, absolutely give this a try.
0: Dr. Neil Lemon, we've run out of time. I better go and give out that number.
1: Time always flies by, Steve. Thanks for having me.
0: All right, I've got some great news. We have set aside 1,000 bottles of Purity Super Pill for today's show. 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
1: 63 degrees at 9 o'clock. Good evening, I'm Jonathan O'Halloran, and here's what's happening. The NYPD has a man in custody who allegedly slashed two people while barricaded inside of a Queens apartment late Friday.
2: One cop responding to the scene just before midnight fired off a round as officers tried to get into the Edgemere apartment. No one was injured. Once inside, police found a 53-year-old man slashed on his hand and arms and a 57-year-old woman with wounds to her hand and feet. The alleged slasher, age 52, was taken into custody. The two victims were taken to Jamaica Hospital in stable condition. Larry Kofsky, WOR News.
1: Protesters in New York City marching against ICE Saturday in response to the shooting of a Dominican man in Manhattan.
3: We want ICE off our streets!
4: We want ICE off our streets!
5: Hundreds of protesters in Manhattan's Herald Square shouting, "We want ICE off the streets." They're angry about the shooting of Oscar Belgel. He was struck in the ear and survived and is now in custody. Homeland Security officials say the man weaponized his car against agents during a stop. There was a 5-year-old boy in the back seat of the car as agents opened fire, but DHS says the agents did not know the boy was there. Lisa Salvati, WOR News.
1: Meantime, a federal judge has barred the government for now from deporting that man.
6: The judge barring the 28-year-old man's deportation at the request of immigration advocates. The fallout over how ICE handled the arrest not subsiding.
7: It's recklessness by a law enforcement agency that is hiring thousands of untrained, unqualified agents to terrorize our community.
1: Nine people are dead after a mass shooting rocked the city of Erie, Pennsylvania Friday evening. ABC's Mike Dubusky.
8: Audio evidence indicates multiple gunshots coming from inside an Erie, Pennsylvania home just before 5 p.m. Friday evening. Police say surveillance camera footage then shows two women appearing distressed, knocking on the door, and a gunman coming out and fatally shooting both of them. Chief Rick Laura.
9: Some scenes stay with you long after you leave them. This is one of those tragic scenes. Out of respect for the victims and the families, I will not discuss the details of what our officers encountered inside that home.
8: Mike Dubusky, ABC News.
1: Two children and a pregnant woman are among the dead. The gunman died from a self-inflicted gunshot wound. New York State prosecutors don't want to end their prosecution of the health insurance CEO killer just because Luigi Mangione pleaded guilty to federal charges.
10: Mangione was supposed to stand trial in Manhattan State Court this fall, but that was permanently postponed after his guilty plea on federal stalking charges. In new filings Friday, state prosecutors argued that Mangione is charged with different crimes, so his federal plea shouldn't interfere with a state trial. Mangione admitted to shooting UnitedHealthcare CEO Brian Thompson outside a Midtown hotel in December 2024. Andrew Whitman, WOR News.
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1: In sports, the Devils beat the Canucks 4-1, and Nico Hischier with two goals for New Jersey in the win, and a devastating blow for the Rangers. The team has announced goaltender Igor Shesterkin will be out for the rest of the season due to a knee injury he suffered Friday night. And the Giants and the Jets are back in action Sunday. The Giants are in Washington to take on the Commanders at 1 o'clock. The Jets are hosting the Browns, also at 1.
12: Here's your WOR Weather Channel forecast. Clouds will increase tonight with a low of 55, then with the remnants of Hurricane Isaias approaching on Sunday. Rain will develop. There will be gusty winds out of the east at times with a high of 64. So a few showers and storms starting off Monday, then drier for the afternoon hours with a high of 70, and an occasional shower on Tuesday afternoon with a high near 71. I'm meteorologist Jeff Marr.
1: 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I'm Jonathan O'Halloran on 710 WOR.
0: The following is a paid program. WOR's airing of this program constitutes neither an endorsement of the products offered or the ideas expressed.
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14: 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You're listening to A Moment of Zen right here on 710 WOR, the voice of New York iHeartRadio. We have a packed show ahead of you tonight. First, the skinny hangover. Thin but deflated. What happens when you finally lose the weight but miss the curves, the volume, and even the younger looking face you had before? We're talking about getting your shape back on Sculpting the Future series, brought to you by Alloclay with Dr. Chuma Chike Obi, board certified plastic surgeon and founder of 360 Plastic Surgery. Then we're going behind the runway on the lifestyle edit brought to you by Melia Hotels International. We're exploring the new cultural hotel and how fashion, hospitality, and local creativity are transforming the hotel into part of the destination itself. 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She's founder and creative director of Fashion Designers of Latin America. 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Next, visibility comes with a price on the Heart of Influence, brought to you by Diamond Lake and its subsidiaries. We're tackling the cost of being seen and the authority economy. What happens when success meets scrutiny in the age of AI? Who actually earns our trust? Joining me are Anne Claire Pahlavi, founder of Anne Claire Media and creator of Ethos OS, and our co-contributor Brian J. Esposito, CEO of Diamond Lake Minerals. And finally, the kids who don't fit the box on Westbridge Academy's Reach Speaker Series, brought to you by Westbridge Academy. We're asking what happens when the traditional classroom simply doesn't work and how we rethink education opportunity and the path into the workforce for students who learn differently. Joining me is New Jersey State Senator Holly Schapese. She's an attorney and the Republican conference leader. Stay with us. We're just getting started. 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We'll be right back after this.
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14: 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You're listening to A Moment of Zen right here on 710 WOR, the voice of New York iHeartRadio. I'm your host, Zen Sams. Welcome back to Sculpting the Future series, brought to you by Alloclay. Ladies, here's something we don't say enough. What if you finally lose the weight and realize you actually liked parts of your bigger body better? You wanted the smaller waist, but maybe not the flatter butt. You wanted to lose the extra pounds, but not the fullness in your breasts, hips, or even face. And suddenly the number on the scale is exactly where you wanted it, but you're standing in front of the mirror thinking, why do I look deflated? And why do I suddenly look older? Joining me right now is board-certified plastic surgeon, Dr. Chuma Chike Obi, founder of 360 Plastic Surgery in Austin, whose practice spans surgical body contouring, non-surgical aesthetics, and regenerative approaches. Dr. Chike, welcome to the show, superstar.
15: Oh my God, thank you for having me. I'm so excited to be here and meet with you and talk with you and share ideas about aesthetics and plastic surgery. Awesome. Thank you so much.
14: Welcome to the Expert on the Microphone series. So I want to talk about what I've coined as the skinny hangover.
15: Mm-hmm. Yes.
14: So why can losing weight suddenly make us look older is what I started thinking to myself. Let's start with the woman who's thrilled with her weight loss, but confused by what she sees afterwards. And we're hearing words like hollow, sunken, loose, and deflated. And like I said, you know, that statistic in my intro, the American Society of Plastic Surgeons, they say significant weight loss can leave patients with excess skin and changes in the skin elasticity and the facial volume loss. And importantly, you don't get to choose where that weight comes off. So what's actually happening anatomically, doctor, when a woman loses significant weight and suddenly says, I'm thinner, but somehow I look older and more deflated? Talk to me.
15: First of all, I want to just talk to anyone who's on a GLP-1 who lost weight. I think it's a huge ordeal. I think they should be congratulated. It's a big win from a health standpoint. The win is not free, though. There are consequences that we notice in our patients. And I've coined the term assault on structure as what happens predictably when people undergo weight loss, whether it's GLP-1 or otherwise. And so you look at certain tissue types. The first that we know about, the muscle loss that happens dramatically, up to 20% of the amount of weight loss is lean tissue with GLP-1. So that is muscle is a structural tissue. So that's lost. The fat is obvious. Fat plays a role in supporting the skin. And so when you lose it in an indiscriminate fashion, like typically happens on GLP-1s, you don't get to choose where you lose the weight. It just happens everywhere. There are areas where the skin will lose support. That's the problem. And then when you go into the skin itself, it turns out that when you look at the way the collagen fibers are aligned in the skin, they actually misalign. They get disorganized after significant weight loss. So when you combine all these things, it becomes quite predictable to expect someone to see this relative loss of structure, loss of vitality, as they lose weight over time.
14: And that's the irony. I mean, we've been conditioned to think less fat automatically equals a better aesthetic outcome, but fat is also part of our body's architecture. So there's a point where this stops being a conversation about weight and becomes a conversation about shape, proportion, and more importantly, volume, because really skinny and sculpted are not necessarily the same thing.
15: That's exactly right. And there are areas where, you know, like in the face, for example, there's areas where we want to keep some of that fat, because beyond a certain point, we may look less vital. More gaunt, more hollow. Use the word hollow, which is something that happens a lot as people continue to escalate with their weight loss.
14: Yeah. Now, for the women out there that say they want their curves back, what happens when the weight leaves all the wrong places is really where we're going with this. And here's the part every woman understands. Yes. We can't send our fat a forwarding address. we can't say, please leave my stomach, but stay in my butt, breasts, and hips. I mean, we're actually seeing the consequences show up in national plastic surgery data. In 2025, facial fat grafting increased 39%. Upper body lifts increased 22%. Arm lifts 21%. Neck lifts 21%. And thigh lifts 20%. All in the 20s. All in the areas where skin elasticity goes first. That tells me women aren't necessarily trying to undo their weight loss. They're trying to deal with what the weight loss left behind. So when a woman walks into your office saying, I love being thinner, but I miss my curves, how do you evaluate her? How do you determine whether the tissue is loose skin, lost fat volume, muscle structure, or a combination of all three?
15: So in medicine, we have this concept called a history and physical, basically. So whenever someone comes in, they have a concern or complaint, it's incumbent upon the clinician to take a look and first listen, actually, to understand exactly where they're coming from, the so-called context of the visit. That is highly, highly important because everyone's different. You know, everyone has different goals and different history. So that's number one. That's the base, the foundation. And then next, we do what's called a physical exam. So during an exam in my clinic, where I am right now, I would assess, number one, the skin. Okay, so the skin will tell me a lot about where they've been and where they're going and what treatments will deliver for them. Essentially, what's called a pinch test, you can see how much that skin snaps back when you pull on it just a little bit. And if it snaps back vigorously, then you know, okay, this is good quality skin. We can work with this, whether surgically or non-surgically. If not, that presents a whole different set of challenges. And then I would assess the whole patient globally. The issue of body proportions and harmony is very, very timely, very important. Everyone wants to fit their frame best possible. So during that examination, I would examine where there's excess fat potentially or where there's a deficiency of fat and fullness. The classic way we address that is with redistribution of tissue, right? So, you know, for years and years, many of us have performed liposuction, which is a procedure that allows us to pull fat. And you can take that and actually place it elsewhere. So-called, you know, robbing Peter to pay Paul. So that aspect is a very powerful tenet and core of plastic surgery in our practice. Going forward, you know, obviously people are into less downtime. That is a mega trend in plastic surgery, especially in Austin. I live in Austin. Everyone wants to go. Zero downtime, maximum results, results maxing. And so anything that delivers results with less downtime is instantly attractive to most of our people that we see in Austin. I would say even in New York and globally, even because you get your time back, which is huge.
14: Now, I want to talk about Fat's new job, where Alloclay enters the conversation. And this brings us to something fascinating happening in aesthetics, because for decades, Fat was almost treated like the enemy. You know, we sucked it out, we froze it, we dissolved it. Mm-hmm. But now we're having a completely different conversation about the structural role of adipose tissue. And yes. Alloclay is structural adipose tissue derived from donated human tissue. Yes, cadaver. And according to its official safety information, it's intended for subcutaneous use in localized areas of the body to provide what they call cushioning and support where adipose tissue naturally exists. So yes. Again, they're saying replace like with like. But doctor, I want from your perspective, for the woman listening who's never heard of Alloclay, okay, break it down. What is it and where does it fit between traditional filler, a patient's own fat transfer, and surgery?
15: Yes, you said it just right. So traditionally, and even now, a lot of times when someone needs more volume, the best option really is for many years taking their own fat, where we have us with liposuction and then process the fat, clean it. And in the same procedure, we introduced it to the hip dips, butt, or breast, as the case may be. And more recently, it's been possible to, so let me rewind a bit. So for almost a century, it's been possible to take, if someone is going to pass on or does pass on, to get permission from them or their family to actually get their tissue procured, processed, and used for the benefit of others. This happens with bone, tendons, ligaments, cornea, et cetera. It's been done for decades. The problem with doing a fat this way for many years is that fat is quite fragile to work with and process to make it safe. So until recently, that wasn't possible. It is not possible. Others have done a decent job of it. But Alloclay basically to me represents the iPhone moment of this technology, because they really figured out a way to get this material processed down enough to where there's no DNA in it. The structure is intact. In fact, it's a bit more structured than actual fat, which I'll get into in a little while, because there's some added benefits that I like that I'm seeing clinically. But basically, this product is off the shelf and can be used in a targeted way to add volume to areas where it's needed. The buttocks, the hips, more commonly, and the breast. And so to say it's a game changer is not hyperbole. It's really been a huge boon to aesthetics, because like I mentioned, it's always going to be the case that downtime will be, low downtime will be favored by most people. So if they can get their results without having to have a surgery, that is a very compelling product class in my view.
14: Yeah, and specifically for our skinny hangover patient, right? That's the kind of volume restoration that we're talking about. We make it easy, we make it seamless. There's really very little downtime. And I think that's where the entire conversation flips a little bit, because we spent years asking, what can I take away? And now aesthetics is increasingly asking, what needs to be restored? Yes. And that's what makes this category, to your point, so interesting, so disruptive, and so unique on its own, and very interesting, because we're not talking about putting 20 pounds back on somebody. We're talking about a physician looking at proportion and anatomy and asking whether strategically restoring volume can bring back some of the shape that disappeared with the weight. Essentially, you're giving women an option.
15: Yes. Yeah. And we call it body contouring for a reason. You know, even with liposuction, it's not about taking out fat. That's a means to an end, which is typically proportions, body harmony, beauty, as defined by the patient, right? So we're simply guides here for people who come in and say, it's almost like an architect. Someone says, I want to look like so. You may be getting their old body back. You may be getting something that's a bit different. If deliverable, we tell them. And if not, we tell them as well.
14: Amazing. Well, thank you so much for being our expert on the microphone today. We truly appreciate it having you. I certainly learned a ton.
15: Thank you so much for having me. This is a beautiful product you have here. I love what you're doing. Keep going. Thank you so much for having me.
14: Now, you can learn more about Dr. Chike Obi and his practice at 360plasticsurgery.com. 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That was Sculpting the Future series brought to you by Alloclay right here on A Moment of Zen. Because the future of aesthetics may not simply be about taking more away. It may just be about knowing what deserves to be restored. We'll be right back after this.
16: 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Alloclay is intended to be applied subcutaneously in localized areas of the body to provide cushioning and support to the patient's body where adipose tissue naturally exists. Alloclay does not contain viable cells and has no systemic effect and is not dependent upon the metabolic activity of living cells for its primary function. This allograft is intended for single patient use only. Human tissue shall not be offered or dispensed for veterinary use.
14: Welcome back, beautiful New York tri-state area and beyond. You're listening to A Moment of Zen right here on 710 WOR, the voice of New York, iHeartRadio. I'm your host, Zen Sams. Welcome back to the Lifestyle Edit brought to you by Meli Hotels International. And today we're going behind the runway because somewhere along the way, the hotel stopped being simply the place where you drop your luggage before experiencing a city. Increasingly, the hotel is becoming part of the experience itself. And Melia, well, Melia has an interesting real-world example of what that can look like. Through its relationships with fashion designers of Latin America, these worlds have now collided at Mi Cabo in Los Cabos and inside by Melia New York Nomad, two completely different destinations connected through fashion and culture. And sitting with me today are two people who can take us behind the velvet rope. Albania Rosario arrived in the United States from the Dominican Republic at 18, and she went on to create Fashion Designers of Latin America, building a platform that brings established and emerging Latin American designers onto international stages, including New York Fashion Week. Her work extends into education and philanthropy as well. And returning to A Moment of Zen is our very own Andrew Soares, Marketing and Customer Experience Manager for Melia Hotels International's U.S. portfolio, who works across marketing, partnerships, and the guest experience. Albania, Andrew, welcome to the show, superstars.
17: Thank you for having us.
18: Thanks for having us.
14: Okay, so, Andrew, welcome back. Albania, what a nice resume, so fitting for this conversation. I welcome you to the platform.
18: Thank you so much.
14: So, Andrew, let's talk about why the hotel isn't just a hotel anymore. When did the hotel stop being simply the place you stay and really start becoming part of the reason you travel? And what role do you believe a hotel should play in the cultural life of its destination?
17: Yeah, so I think the interesting thing is that hotels have kind of always been cultural spaces. We just haven't really always kind of talked or thought about them in that way. I mean, if you look at great hotels historically, people don't only go there to sleep. You know, they meet there, they eat there, they celebrate there, they conduct business there, right? You know, locals are just as much of a part of the energy of the hotel as travelers staying upstairs. So I think somewhere along the way, particularly as hotels became more standardized, we got very good at providing consistency. And, you know, while consistency is important, the risk that you run is that you wake up in a hotel and you have very little sense of where you are, right? You could be staying in a hotel in New York, a hotel in Madrid, a hotel in London, and they all kind of relatively kind of feel the same. And that's something that I've always been very cognizant of. You know, if we're operating a hotel in New York, we occupy physical space in, you know, one of the most culturally influential cities in the world. And I think that we should be contributing something to that ecosystem rather than simply benefiting from our address. And I think fashion is one of the ways that we can do that. You know, we open the doors to people who are creating here. We give them space to show their work. And, you know, in return, they introduce an energy and a point of view into the hotel that we otherwise couldn't really manufacture ourselves. So I don't necessarily think that the hotel became a cultural destination. I just think that we're rediscovering a role that great hotels have kind of played and excelled in for a very long time.
14: That's such an important distinction, what you just said, because you're not trying to manufacture culture inside four walls. You're saying culture is already happening here. How do we open the door and allow our guests to experience it, which I love that authentic approach. Now, fashion and hospitality suddenly seem to be everywhere together, right? From designer hotels and fashion branded villas to beach clubs. I mean, restaurants and hotel takeovers are thriving right now. And industry coverage in 2026 has actually described fashion houses moving well beyond traditional retail into travel and hospitality experiences. But there's a difference between putting a logo next to another logo and creating something culturally meaningful, right? There's very different worlds there. So I'm going to still stick with Andrew, and then I'll pivot to you, Albania. But Andrew, why does fashion make sense for Melia? And what can fashion bring to a hotel experience that traditional hospitality programming just can't?
17: Yeah, you said something that resonated, I think, really well with me. It's that I don't think that fashion automatically makes sense for every hotel. You know, if you're doing it because Fashion Week is happening and you want to attach your logo to it, you know, that's not particularly that compelling. For us, I think the interesting part is what happens when you kind of put these two environments together. You know, hotels are unusual spaces because they're constantly bringing people together who otherwise have no reason to encounter one another. You know, you can have somebody visiting from Spain, having breakfast next to a New Yorker who's having a meeting, you know, while somebody from Albania is checking in for the very first time. So then, you know, Albania comes in with her designers and, you know, she's giving access to a space, you know, with an international audience, right? You're bringing designers, you're bringing models, you're bringing creatives, and suddenly you've introduced another community into that environment. And that's really what I think is the most interesting thing.
14: And Albania, I mean, this is a perfect transition, but you're seeing that relationship from the opposite side. So
18: correct.
14: For a designer or emerging creative, what does having a hospitality partner make possible beyond simply giving you a beautiful venue for a runway?
18: Well, for me, it's not the partner, the collaboration partner means not just giving you four walls and say, here's the keys, have a great event. It's participation. It's about getting involved. It's about understanding the vision and getting become part of the production. When our guests arrive at the hotel, from designers, our models, our editorial guests, I want them to feel the energy. I want them to feel that it connects to the purpose, what we're doing and what we're creating. And that's exactly what we get when we are with Andrew inside New York over here. And not only here, but in other hotels that we have worked in the past.
14: Now, let's talk about Cabo versus New York and really designing for the place, right? So this partnership gives us a fascinating comparison because Los Cabos and New York could not feel more different. One is resort-driven,
18: yes,
14: coastal, and inherently escapist. The other is New York during Fashion Week. It's fast, it's urban, and intensely industry-driven. So you've brought FDLA experiences into both Mi Cabo and inside New York. How much does the destination dictate the fashion experience? I mean, everything from the designers and collections to the audience and energy and the way you produce it. Talk to me.
18: Destination changes everything. I mean, when you think about a destination like Mi Cabo, like Los Cabos, automatically I'm thinking about the colors, the people, the skin, resort, music, sunset. So there you have your inspiration when it comes to creating the event. I don't just take a runway from New York and place it in another location. We have to go with emotions and what that location transmits to you. So when you think about Mi Cabo, in Los Cabos, the destination already gives you the inspiration. So it definitely changes everything. In New York, on the other side, when New York is such a sense of urgency, it's Fashion Week, it's industry, it's media, it's buyers, it's connecting these designers with, you know, buyers so that they can connect and create businesses after the show. So it's very different, but they both very exciting to produce.
17: Yeah, and if I can actually expand on that, I think you said something that's really true, right? Which is that Cabo and New York are not interchangeable spaces.
18: Yeah.
17: I think that when we look at these events, right, it's not just about trying to see what works in one destination and bring it to another. The question that we really want to ask ourselves is what can happen here that mm-hmm. can't happen somewhere else, right? And I think that that's where your perspective becomes super valuable because, you know, you're not just bringing forth an event, you're really interpreting your environment through
18: correct.
17: Fashion.
18: Exactly that.
14: Which brings me into the next question. Most travelers aren't fashion editors. They're not buyers. They're not influencers. They're moms, they're couples, they're families, they're business travelers. They're people who may have never attended Fashion Week in their lives. It's only what they've seen on TV. And suddenly they walk through
5: their hotel and discover they're adjacent to this very world. So, Andrew, for the guest who knows absolutely nothing about Fashion Week, what do you hope they walk away with when something like this comes into their hotel?
17: You know, I think that the new experience for sure, you know, we've all seen Devil Wears Prada. and I think that, you know, one of the things that that movie captures really well is that, you know, fashion can often feel closed from the outside, right? You've got invitations, you've got guest lists, you've got industry people, celebrities, media. And if that's not your world, then Fashion Week can all of a sudden kind of feel like it's something that's happening around you that you're not really invited into. So, I mean, you can have somebody that's staying with us who, you know, knows absolutely nothing about fashion, who knows absolutely nothing about FDLA, right? And they come downstairs for breakfast and all of a sudden they're sharing an elevator with models. You know, they see a designer moving a collection through the lobby, right? Yeah. This past week, we had a photo shoot at the hotel with some of your designers. So now they're stumbling upon, you know, full photo productions, right? And and now they've suddenly become part of the fashion industry in the limited time that they're, you know, staying with us. And the distance between them and that world has gotten a lot smaller. And I really like that. You know, I don't think that every cultural experience that we create needs to be a formal activation that a guest signs up for. You know, sometimes simply allowing a different world to occupy the same space kind of creates something interesting. And, you know, there's a benefit in the other direction too, right? Designers are presenting their work to people who already know fashion, but now they're encountering guests, travelers that are coming from completely different backgrounds, right? And I think that going back to what I said before, you know, a hotel is this hotbed of where a lot of different cultures and walks of life come together. And, you know, our responsibility is to make sure that we build this cohesive environment, this cohesive world where everybody can kind of take part.
5: Yeah. And again, back to access. Access is everything. And sometimes, to your point, the best travel memory isn't the thing you booked 3 months in advance. It's the thing you accidentally walked into downstairs.
17: Right. Amen to that.
18: And on the when the hotels team understand your vision and starts working with you like Andrew and his team do, everything is just becomes a one big collaboration, and it just make it everybody on their areas, but it makes it really well.
5: Now, what I love about this conversation is that we're really not talking about hotels or fashion independently anymore. We're actually talking about travel as cultural access. A great hotel can give you a beautiful room, but increasingly the memorable ones can also introduce you to the people, creativity, food, fashion, and energy that make you understand where you actually are. And that's the difference. And to learn more about Albane Rosario, founder and creative director of Fashion Designers of Latin America, and to learn more about Andrew Soros of Melia Hotels International, you could go to meliahotelsinternational.com and you could check out Albania directly on the gram at Albania Rosario Official and at Fashion Designers of Latin America. And of course, you could go to at FDLA Spotlight Mag and do check out the incredible Mi Cabo Hotel, Mi Cabo Hotel on Instagram. 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We'll be right back after this. That was the Lifestyle Edit brought to you by Melia Hotels International.
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5: 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I'm your host, Zen Sams. Welcome back to the Heart of Influence series brought to you by Diamond Lake and its subsidiaries. Influence isn't simply about how many people know your name. It's about what happens when your name, your decisions, and sometimes your mistakes suddenly have an audience. So today we're actually taking this conversation and looking at it through two chapters, okay? We're going to start with a headliner I think most anyone living in our hyper-connected world can relate to, the cost of being seen. Because the topic here is what happens when success, visibility, and scrutiny all arrive at the same time. Then we're going to flip the lens to the authority economy and ask a very bold question. In 2026, in a world where AI can help almost anyone look polished, informed, and influential,
14: who can we actually trust? Joining me is Anne Claire Pallavi, founder of Anne Claire Media and creator of Ethos OS, her proprietary authority system developed from two decades of advising executives, founders, and public figures through visibility and negotiation, transition, and high-pressured moments. Her philosophy is fascinatingly simple. Pressure doesn't create authority. It reveals whether the structure was there in the first place. And of course, back with me is my regular Heart of Influence co-contributor, entrepreneur, CEO of Diamond Lake, Brian Esposito. And Brian, welcome to the show, superstars.
19: Lovely to meet you. I'm so excited to be here and so nice to see Brian's beautiful smiling face.
20: Great to see you too. I'm excited to have you on the show and have a great discussion together, ladies.
14: So Anne Claire, I want to talk about the cost of being seen. What happens when success, visibility, and scrutiny arrive at the same time, right? There used to be this idea that success happened somewhat privately, and then you stepped into the spotlight when you were ready. That luxury has disappeared. Today, a founder can go from relatively unknown to viral almost overnight. And social media doesn't just give us visibility, it creates expectations around how we behave once we are visible. And when you look at the research, it backs all of this up. They found 93% of consumers think it's important for brands to keep up with online culture, while authenticity and relatability are the qualities that they value most. So people want you present, but they can also smell that when that presence feels like, say, manufactured. So what do you see happen internally to a leader when their visibility grows faster than their ability to emotionally or strategically handle being seen?
19: That is a really great question and a great topic to discuss. One thing I want to start out by saying is that visibility in itself is great. And I'm always really happy to see clients who step into that moment of greater visibility. But unfortunately, visibility is an amplifier, but it doesn't rely just on confidence. More visibility creates more pressure. And just like a diamond, for example, let's take a gemstone. It's the difference between a gemstone that will crush under pressure and a diamond that you literally cannot crush. So that is what we're going after in Ethos. And the question really isn't confidence. I find this very interesting because so many people talk about confidence, and you've got all of these, some very wonderful executive coaches that talk a lot about executive presence and confidence and how important that is. But the problem with that is that they're dealing with the immediate, with the visible things like tone, posture. And the question is really, it's not that, it's whether you can stay coherent. So without enough structure, the coherence isn't there. People start managing how they're perceived instead of speaking and acting from what they know is true and what they believe. And that is a problem. That is a common. And so communicating what you know and believe is what you want to do, but confidence is a very, tricky word these days.
14: Yeah. And what you're saying, and that's an important distinction, actually. It is tricky because we're always talking about preparing a company or a founder to scale, but almost never about preparing the human being running it to scale. And Brian, you've actually lived on the other side of that equation, building businesses and relationships and visibility across industries. There's another interesting piece here, right, Brian? I mean, visibility isn't just ego or celebrity anymore. It can have measurable business consequences. I mean, in financial services, for example, Edelman's 2026 research found 73% believe CEOs are obligated to help build trust and bridge divides, right? Of the 73 that believe it, only 44% believe that CEOs are actually doing it well. That's a huge discrepancy. That's a 29-point expectation gap, right? So Brian, you've built your career around connectivity, and connectivity inevitably creates visibility. So as an entrepreneur, what has visibility actually cost you personally? And what have you had to learn about protecting yourself without closing yourself off to the relationships that create opportunity?
20: Yeah, that's key, not getting jaded in this process. And I think a lot of those stats are CEOs and leaders that become maybe too fast for their own good without getting seasoned. Like, I've been through everything you can think of, hopefully, God willing. So I welcome this when I talk to entrepreneurs and founders and CEOs. Like, get out there and make mistakes early. Learn as quickly as you can on smaller dollars, even though every dollar is important. Because if you don't make those mistakes and those experiences behind your back, bigger success and bigger opportunities without being trained properly just from life tend to lead to bigger consequences. So a lot of it is just inexperience. Even my first company, I launched a big beauty company in my late teens, early 20s, way too soon for that success. I wish I knew everything I knew now as I was building that, what I could have really turned that into, even though grateful for all those experiences and mistakes, but you have to welcome them. And then the visibility, even my own career, I talk about the bad and the ugly. I don't really talk about the good. And so many people are out there pounding their chests about their successes. I think the real value for people like me that are out there talking about it is, here's what I did wrong. Here's what hurt me. Here's the consequences. Here's the sacrifices. And that's the genuine side I think you're talking about. And when people communicate, that's what people connect to. When someone's just being raw and honest and really talking from the heart, not from opinion, but from real life experiences.
2: There's a paradox here. The relationships that create opportunity also create exposure, right? So you can't build meaningful influence from behind a locked door, but you also can't give everybody who knocks unlimited access to you, right? So there has to be a balance. And we've been talking about the cost of being seen, but now I want to talk about the value of actually being believed, which is very different. Now, visibility has never been easier to manufacture. I mean, we have algorithms, personal brands, we have viral content, and now generative AI capable of helping almost anyone sound polished and sophisticated and authoritative, right? Brian, as AI makes knowledge and polished communication increasingly accessible, what do you believe becomes more valuable in a leader, and what can technology never manufacture for us? Talk to me.
20: It's a human, genuine approach to any discussion. I mean, you can be a leader, but sitting there speaking and saying that you were wrong about something, or you took accountability for something. Anybody can repeat something or repeat a script or repeat lines that you're supposed to be told. And some people can repeat it with some heart to it, but there tends not to be consistency in your actions when you're just repeating something that you don't truly feel. So the byproduct of any good leader and this visibility is, what is your consistency? And then you wrap that all with the person's integrity, values, morals, and empathy. That's my ingredients for everything. And doing the best we can as human beings to be good people and to share what we believe is accurate and real and good information with other people. The other thing, as your visibility starts to increase, and I've been a mark so many times where people use me to give them credibility. And I wasn't seasoned enough to even understand what that meant. So if you do get invited to certain conferences or rooms or private dinners, don't be the mark. Don't be the reason that gives that person value. And then all of a sudden, because you didn't realize how you were being used and manipulated, your brand and your personal worth starts to deteriorate because maybe you're on this ego-driven visibility hamster wheel where you just think you got to keep being out there and keep being present and keep being relevant. You know, sometimes smaller rooms, controlled audiences, and really powerful impact is more important than larger rooms, larger conferences, or larger situations where you think you're making an impact, but you're in the wrong room. So there's so much you need to actually identify what's on brand for you, what's on brand for your company. And if you're a public company or if you have investors, that's who you work for. So whatever you do, whatever you say, however you act, you have to have all these people's hard-earned money on the top of your mind and that you're doing the right things to provide value for them.
2: Yeah, and artificial intelligence, to your point, can't replicate that. You have to know your craft. I mean, AI can amplify your capabilities, but it can't retroactively give you character, and that's what you're talking about. If you have character, you know, you stand the test of time, and maybe the winners of this next technological era won't necessarily be the people who know the most. They'll be the people whose judgment we
19: judgment.
2: Trust when everybody has access to the same tools. Yeah.
19: I was just coming to say that, you know what, AI can do a lot of things, but it cannot manufacture a life that produces judgment. It can't do that.
2: And that's where these two conversations ultimately become one. I mean, the cost of being seen is that more people are watching. The opportunity of the authority economy is giving them something worth trusting, without a doubt.
19: 100%. And I would just say, and very importantly, stop trying to become more impressive and start building something inside yourself that you can actually trust and that other people can trust.
2: Yeah.
19: There's a structure that takes work. It takes humility. It takes courage. It takes honesty. It's not for everyone, but if you're serious about being a respected leader and making a real difference in this world, you must do that work.
2: That was the Heart of Influence series brought to you by Diamond Lake and its subsidiaries. You could head directly to @DiamondLakeMineralsInc on the gram, and you could head to DiamondLake.com. And of course, to learn more about Anne Claire, you could go directly to Anne Claire Media on Instagram, and you can connect with her. 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
2: Welcome back, beautiful New York tri-state area and beyond. You're listening to A Moment of Zen right here on 710 WOR, the voice of New York, iHeartRadio. I'm your host, Zen Sams. Welcome back to our Reach speaker series brought to you by Westbridge Academy. Here's a number that stopped me dead in my tracks. New Jersey's latest special education reporting shows 242,000 public school students receiving services through an IEP. That's 17.5% of statewide enrollment. That's roughly 1 in 6 students. Think of that number. So maybe it's time we stop talking about children who learn differently as though they're some tiny population sitting on the margins of education. Because sometimes the child doesn't fit the box. And sometimes that means we need a better box. That's a conversation Westbridge Academy in Bloomfield has been having since 1973. Westbridge is a nonprofit, New Jersey state-approved private special education school serving K through 12 students with emotional, behavioral, and learning challenges. And what I love about their philosophy is that the mission isn't simply academic remediation. It's helping young people develop the confidence, coping skills, executive function, and real-world abilities necessary to build productive lives. And today's guest gives us an entirely different lens through which to examine that mission. Senator Holly Schapese represents New Jersey's 39th Legislative District and serves as Republican Conference Leader. She's an attorney, former General Assembly member, and a legislator whose public agenda has emphasized affordability, school funding, government accountability, and protecting vulnerable New Jersey residents. Senator Holly Schapese, welcome to the show, superstar.
22: Thank you, Sen. It's a pleasure to be back.
2: I'm so excited to chat with you. Okay, so from a policy and funding perspective, is New Jersey's educational system keeping pace with the growing complexity and cost of serving students with specialized needs? And more importantly, where do you believe government can do better?
22: So New Jersey is a little bit of an outlier. We do have great public schools. We also have the highest rate of autism in the entire nation. And so we're seeing the needs within our schools kind of escalating. And unfortunately, it's an area that we can and should do better in. Every single child deserves the services and support that they need. They deserve a quality education, regardless of where they live in the state. Unfortunately, right now, what's happened is the financial burden falls disproportionately on an individual school district and local property taxpayers. So what ends up happening is if you have an exceptional school district, people will move into that district, and a district can suddenly be faced with extraordinarily expensive special education costs and needs that has an impact on the entire community school budget. So moving forward, we need a system where funding for children with special needs is handled far differently in the state. It needs to go on a state level. It needs to follow each child who has special needs to wherever the best program is for that individual student. And that's something that I'm working on and hopefully we'll have bipartisan support for.
4: Well, if anyone can get it done, it's you, Holly. And it's an important distinction because I think recognizing a child's need and actually funding the solution are two very different things, to your point. And there has to be a system in place. New Jersey's own FY 2026 budget analysis estimated extraordinary special education costs could approach $785 million, while the proposed state appropriation remained at just $420 million. That's a big gap. We're talking about, you know, over $350 million difference that we don't have the money. And that's where places even like Westbridge Academy become such an important part of the ecosystem, because districts need legitimate options when a student's needs can't adequately be met in the traditional setting. And I love that you're taking this to the next level, because something needs to be done. Now, I want to talk about parents navigating the system. So you've made parental involvement and government accountability recurring themes in your public platform. I love that. For parents of children with specialized needs, being quote unquote involved can suddenly mean navigating evaluations, IEPs, district meetings, I mean, services, placements, and funding, often while already worried about their child. It's extra stress that's compounded to the already existing stress. So from the government accountability side, what should New Jersey be doing to make the process more transparent and navigable for families so parents understand their rights, their options, and where to turn for help?
22: From a government perspective, I think first and foremost, we need to remember a really important thing. Parents are not the enemy. Parents are our partners. Parents are the ones who know what is best for their own child. You talked about parents feeling overwhelmed. You know, because of the budgetary constraints, you are almost pitting school districts against parents, because school districts are being forced to try to find money to, you know, uncontrollable costs, whether or not it be health benefits, a whole host of other stuff. And the special needs programs are a huge portion of the budget for particularly a small community. So now you take a parent who's already overwhelmed, trying to navigate an extraordinarily difficult process, and you're forcing them into becoming attorneys, advocates, a whole host of educational experts that most parents don't have that ability to do. And so it creates a conflict situation. So we need clearer communication. We need greater transparency. We need better support for families who are forced to navigate the system, all wanting what is best for their own child. And I think that if we take the funding out of each individual school and do it at a state level and allow a certain allocation of funding, depending upon what a child's special needs are, it will make it far less confrontational for the school districts with these families that are already struggling to navigate.
4: You are spot on. And what I think the word that we're talking about here is partnership is the operative word, right? Whether it's schools working with the student and families and the sending district as part of the IEP process, and they track the progress over time. I mean, that's what Westbridge does, but that's what we want the system to feel like, not parents versus schools, but everybody around the same table trying to move one child forward. That's the key. And I think that's what's missing right now. Now I want to talk about college isn't the only road to success, because there is a stigma here. There is a stigma. And I know what you're going to say, and I know what I've said, but this one intersects beautifully with your work around vocational education, apprenticeship, and skilled trade career pathways. We don't talk about this enough, because perhaps one of the boxes we need to break is the idea that success after high school has one address, a four-year college, right? That's not necessarily the case. So how should New Jersey expand vocational education and career pathways and apprenticeships, and so that students with different abilities and learning styles can graduate into genuine economic opportunity rather than being measured against a single definition of success?
22: And I think this is something that really needs to be honed in our high schools and to get, and we're starting to see that shift, but guidance counselors, superintendents, principals, you know, everybody has been so hyper-focused for the past two decades that you must go to college. We're now at a critical juncture where a lot of college, you're talking about, in some instances, starting $80,000 to $100,000 a year. It's insane. And children are coming out saddled with hundreds of thousands of dollars of debt and no employment opportunity. And I think that's why you see a lot of dissatisfaction right now with the younger generations and the younger population who are going, American dream isn't there for me. I can never buy a house.

0: money. Couple that with some business programs so that people can, one, have the trades, two, know how to run their own business. And I've also been doing a lot of sponsorship and legislative programs to ensure that people and children with special needs have viable job opportunities once they age out of education, and to have specialized websites and governmental programs that will help place people with special needs as well. I think that we really need to start understanding college does not make sense for a large swath of the population, and it is not giving people that leg up in society that historically they thought they would have, as they're coming out with just enormous debt that they're never going to be able to pay off.
1: And I think that's the perfect place to end because ultimately this isn't about lowering the bar. It's about creating more than one legitimate way to reach it. And that's what I've come to appreciate so much about our partners at Westbridge Academy. Their students aren't defined by the educational environment that didn't work for them. Holly, thank you so much for coming on and being the expert on the microphone today. I loved our conversation and I welcome you back anytime.
0: Thank you so much.
1: All right, you could head directly to Holly Shapizi's website. It's hollyshapizi.com, and you could check her out on the gram at hshapizi. And do check out Westbridge Academy. You could head to westbridgeacademy.org or check them out on Instagram at westbridge_academy_school. That was the Reach Westbridge Academy speaker series. 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We'll be right back after this.
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12: 62 degrees at 10 o'clock. Good evening, I'm Jonathan O'Halloran, and here's what's happening. The NYPD has a man in custody who allegedly slashed two people while barricaded inside of a Queens apartment late Friday.
7: One cop responding to the scene just before midnight fired off a round as officers tried to get into the Edgemere apartment. No one was injured. Once inside, police found a 53-year-old man slashed on his hand and arms and a 57-year-old woman with wounds to her hand and feet. The alleged slasher, age 52, was taken into custody. The two victims were taken to Jamaica Hospital and stable.

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1: A federal judge has barred the government for now from deporting a man shot in the neck Thursday by an ICE agent in New York City. The man's 5-year-old son was in the back of his car.
2: The judge barring the 28-year-old man's deportation at the request of immigration advocates. The fallout over how ICE handled the arrest not subsiding.
3: It's recklessness by a law enforcement agency that is hiring thousands of untrained, unqualified agents to terrorize our community.
1: Meantime, protesters took to Herald Square Saturday to call for the end of ICE. Protester Andre Easton called this latest ICE shooting excessive.
4: Unfortunately, it did not surprise me, but it did enrage me the same way as someone who's a father who had just finished picking up my own 3 boys from school.
1: 9 people are dead after a mass shooting rocked the city of Erie, Pennsylvania Friday evening. ABC's Mike DeBusky.
5: Audio evidence indicates multiple gunshots coming from inside an Erie, Pennsylvania home just before 5 p.m. Friday evening. Police say surveillance camera footage then shows 2 women appearing distressed, knocking on the door, and a gunman coming out and fatally shooting both of them. Chief Rick Laura.
6: Some scenes stay with you long after you leave them. This is one of those tragic scenes. Out of respect for the victims and the families, I will not discuss the details of what our officers encountered inside that home.
5: Mike DeBusky, ABC News.
1: 2 children and a pregnant woman are among the dead. The gunman died from a self-inflicted gunshot wound. New York State prosecutors don't want to end their prosecution of the health insurance CEO killer just because Luigi Mangione pleaded guilty to federal charges.
7: Mangione was supposed to stand trial in Manhattan State Court this fall, but that was permanently postponed after his guilty plea on federal stalking charges. In new filings Friday, state prosecutors argued that Mangione is charged with different crimes, so his federal plea shouldn't interfere with a state trial. Mangione admitted to shooting UnitedHealthcare CEO Brian Thompson outside a Midtown hotel in December 2024. Andrew Whitman, WOR News.
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1: In sports, the Devils beat the Canucks 4-1, and Nico Hischier with 2 goals for New Jersey in the win, and a devastating blow for the Rangers. The team has announced goaltender Igor Shesterkin will be out for the rest of the season due to a knee injury he suffered Friday night. And the Giants and the Jets are back in action Sunday. The Giants are in Washington to take on the Commanders at 1 o'clock. The Jets are hosting the Browns, also at 1.
12: Here's your WOR Weather Channel forecast. Clouds will increase tonight with a low of 55, then with the remnants of Hurricane Isaias approaching freezing on Sunday. Rain will develop. There will be gusty winds out of the east at times with a high of 64. Still a few showers and storms starting off Monday, then drier for the afternoon hours with a high of 70. And an occasional shower on Tuesday afternoon with a high near 71. I'm meteorologist Jeff Marr.
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0: The attacker, the co-pilot who attacked the captain, he underwent Islamist radical indoctrination.
1: It's not supposed to be a dictatorship, and that's what we, in my opinion, have right now.
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3: Sean Hannity is on right now. And so is his very popular countdown. T-minus 29 days until Election Day.

0: 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More behind-the-scenes information on breaking news and more bold, inspired solutions for America. Coming up next, our final news roundup and information overload hour.
1: All right, news roundup and information overload hour. If you want to be a part of the program, it's 800-941-SEAN. If you would like to join us, I mean, it's hard for good people to wrap their minds around madness, but, you know, it is true. The radical left wants to take over. The radical left has their stated agenda. They want to defund, dismantle, defund police departments, abolish prisons, and every other insane idea on top of it. We have been warning you that this is what is on the ballot in just 29 short days. What we're beginning to see, and it's not just this election cycle, we've seen it now in past cycles, is the big money Democrats have been putting a fortune into attorneys general races, and they're doing so for one reason. They want to control the criminal justice system. And I've always said, if you pay attention to what the Democratic Party has done historically, they've never been as transparent as they're being now and putting up their stated reality and their stated agenda. That's kind of been the direction they've been moving now for decades. But they would hide a little bit more of what they really believed. But now they're being a little bit more bold. And that means abolish prisons, abolish police, no bail, et cetera, et cetera. I don't know what our towns and cities will be like if we ever do something this stupid. I mean, we get glimpses of it when you have, you know, these blue state, blue city mayors and leaders and attorneys generals that are absolutely so soft on crime, it makes it more dangerous. You know, if I see one more interview, one more angel family, I saw one this morning, I wanted to cry watching it. I'm just so sick and tired of seeing this. And we have laws on the books for a reason, and we need good attorneys generals that believe in the Constitution and the rule of law and enforcing the laws of the land. Now, Bob Fioretti is going to join us in a second. He's the candidate for attorney general in Illinois. It's going to be a hard state for anybody with common sense to win. Bob Fioretti, thank you, sir, for being with us. What's going on? Glad you could join us.
2: Yeah, thank you for having me on the show. It's going good. I have to tell you, I am running, and I'm running up and down. This is a big state. At the end of the state, I believe you're almost closer to New Orleans than you are to the city of Chicago. So you can envision how big this state is. And Chicago is a great city, and we do have a great state and a lot of good people, but a lot of them are moving out because of high crime, high property taxes, a governor who wants to run for president instead on a very leftist radical agenda. And here we are, the citizens are stuck, and those that are stuck here don't want to move, but we keep hearing more and more people leaving the state because of the crime. I mean, this weekend alone in the city of Chicago, we had 18 people shot, 2 fatally, and overall, we've had over 1,500 people shot in the city of Chicago this year alone, and 337 homicides. Those numbers chill people from coming in from the suburbs participate in things here in the city of Chicago. I hear it all the time, and it's not encouraging for people who want to work here or people who want to live here, and it becomes a problem.
1: Well, I'll give you an example. I'm gonna do a podcast with Rahm Emanuel later. He was the mayor in Chicago in your state from 2011 to 2019, who's mayor for, you know, that long a period of time. If you look at all homicides when he was mayor, it was 4,375, 3,808 by gunshot, 567 by other means. The total number of people shot, 23,917. Now, during a number of those years, Barack Obama was president. Barack Obama's from Chicago. And I'm just curious, how come they can never fix it? And it was not, it's not like something that he did inherit a problem, but then the problem got exponentially worse by the fifth year that he was the mayor of Chicago. And, you know, I've been scrolling the names of people in your state that have been shot and killed. You can predict almost with pinpoint accuracy how many people be shot and killed in Chicago every weekend. And we don't know their names, and we don't seem to really care, and nobody ever seems to pay attention, and the problem never gets resolved.
2: Well, Sean, I served 4 years as an alderman under Rahm, 4 years under Daley, 4 years under Rahm. And I have to tell you, whenever I brought up the issue of those that are, the violence in the streets of the city of Chicago and those that were being killed, my colleagues on the council, all other 49 of them, would say, Bob, you're the only one that can speak out. I said, well, what are you doing sitting in this chair? I heard it more often than not. I would go to black churches primarily on the south and west sides, and I'd say, you know who has the guns. You know who's creating the violence in our communities. And about anywhere from a 25% to a third, their heads would go up and down. They know who it, but the question is, they're so entrenched on what happens that everybody is benefiting from it. And people, you know, in the suburbs, we have 135 municipalities here in Cook County alone. And a lot of the suburban people think, oh, it's no big deal. Don't worry about it. You know, it doesn't affect me. Well, the problem is they all pay. It's about for somebody being in emergency room with a gunshot wound, it's about $50,000 for the first half hour. So everybody pays here in the state of Illinois. And so they realize it, and then they have to get moving on what's happening. We can stop it if we had a strong attorney general. You know, this whole cash bail, not cashless bail thing, the abolished prisons, the no police, actually started here when George Soros forced the money into and elected Kim Fox, the attorney general of this state. If we would have had a strong attorney general instead of the weak ones that we had, this all could have stopped. And it's time to start looking back on what happened here. But we need somebody who can stand up against the violence that we see. And my race is in particular because the attorney general is more powerful than the governor. He controls, he can review and approve or deny contracts. He has the ability to be involved in all the election law and all the criminal cases that are going on in this state. So and to stop all of the lawsuits that are going, that Illinois has joined in and stopped against President Trump. We're now approaching 60 if we haven't gotten over that, and we're spending millions of dollars because the Democratic elite who run this state believe only in one thing, on how to run. Let's stop Trump and they're going to get elected. Well, they're in for a surprise, and I'm going to tell you that.
1: Well, I hope so. If people want to get in touch with you, Bob, how do they do it?
2: BobForIllinois.com, which is my website. They can donate, they can help, and it's BobForIllinois.com. And I'm going to continue the fight that we've had and continue making sure that the people of this city and state are adequately represented, and the people are out there knowing that we have safe streets, that we have strong communities, and that we have thriving businesses. And the only way to do that now is by electing me as their attorney general. And go to BobForIllinois.com. And Sean, I want to appreciate being on your show.
1: I don't like what's happening with this targeting of attorneys generals. There's the method to their madness. They want the chaos, knowing that they will gain power in the process. Bob, appreciate it. Thank you, sir. We're going to watch it closely and hope for a miracle in Illinois. 800-941-SEAN is our number. You want to be a part of the program. Alabama, Tommy, next. Sean Hannity Show. What's up, Tommy? How are you?
3: Hey, Sean. I followed you for a long time. You taught me about Obama before he even got into office, and it really piqued my interest in politics. But I grew up in...
1: Well, by the way, was there anything I was wrong about Obama?
3: You were so dead on right. I mean, it was... like you were a fortune teller.
1: Well, I'm a fortune teller in 29 days. And if these lunatics get in office, it's not going to be good. I'm not going anywhere. You know, win, lose, or draw, I'm fighting. I'm going to stay in the fight. However, there's a lot at stake that we can prevent a lot of misery. And, you know, we could stop the shredding of our Constitution if we take this seriously enough. But anyway, go ahead.
3: Absolutely. Well, I grew up in the 60s, and communism was enemy number one, because it wasn't too far removed from World War II, and I was born in 1955. But what people need to understand is these polls are so flawed and so skewed. We've seen this in the underperforming of Democrats in a lot of these recent elections, as much as like 20 points and one for the governor of, I forgot which that one was, but they're designed to discourage conservatives and Christians and Republican voters, not so they won't get out and vote. And the number one issue of winning and losing is people getting out to vote. If just 50% of the Christians listening to this program and telling other Christians to vote, that their vote means something, we will win. That's the
1: If everybody, I can promise you this mathematically, because in midterms, historically, you're looking at 20-25% lower turnout. If everybody that voted in 24 shows up and votes, if everybody in this radio audience shows up and votes, we're not going to lose. We will shock the world. And you can't listen to these polls. You're absolutely right. They wreak havoc on people's psychology heading into important elections. It's done by design. Don't believe them and assume that your vote will be the deciding vote for your elections.
3: Absolutely. Well, you know,
1: it's the best I can do, but I'm trying to get people motivated to do it.
3: Absolutely. It's a shame that young people have no idea the horrors of communism. They weren't taught civics in school, and they've just been brainwashed basically by the mainstream media, Hollywood, et cetera. But if they only knew what we fought for and go back and look at communist China with Mao and Stalin and the Soviet Union, they killed over 150 million of their own citizens, many who helped them get into power. And as soon as they got into power, they got rid of all the intellectuals and all the lefties and the artsy people. And those are the people that are supporting Mondami and El Sayed and people like this that will turn around, and once they take power, they'll be the first they'll be targeted. That's why
1: I'm telling people, you know, and I think you just told them in a very firm way. Tommy, appreciate it, man. Thank you. All right, quick break. Right back. More of your calls coming up. Here's our toll-free number. It's 800-941-SEAN if you want to be a part of the program.
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1: On October 7, 2023, Israeli firefighter Danny faced a nightmare no parent should ever have to endure. As terrorists attacked his community, he and his wife sheltered in their safe room. Only yards away, his daughter and son-in-law, they were trapped inside their home as it burned down during these horrific attacks that day. There was nothing that he could do to save them. Nothing. In the midst of this unimaginable grief, Danny stepped forward to help evacuate survivors and care for this shattered community. And today he continues helping rebuilding. His story does remind us, behind every headline is a family. This is why thousands of churches all across America are joining the Flags for Fellowship movement started by the International Fellowship of Christians and Jews. And each flag planted as part of this powerful movement is honoring a life that was lost. Learn how you, your church, your community can help make a difference. Go to their website, joinfof.org. That's joinfof.org.
4: 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Congressional control and President Trump's agenda hang in the balance. 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

0: 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Janice, in my free state of Florida. Janice, how are you? Glad you called.
1: Hey, Sean, how are you?
0: I'm good. What's going on?
1: Yes, I am in the free state of Florida. I left California 4 years ago. Couldn't take it no more. So my beautiful house, and I moved to Florida for common sense. I try to inform people as much as I possibly can. This is not time for emotional voting. It is time for you to take a stand and do not sell out our country. You want to spite your nose or cut your nose to spite your face because you have an issue with the Iran. I don't call it a war. I call it a butt kicking and a wake up call for Iran. And at the end of the day, it should have been done a long time ago. I stand with my president 1000%. I am an African American woman who has voted for Trump all three times, and I wish I could vote for him again.
0: Well, in a way you can, because his agenda, if Democrats get control of either the House or Senate, or God forbid both houses, it is going to stop a large part of his agenda. He'll fight them. He'll fight hard. We'll fight with him. We're not, you know, I'm not saying that if I lose elections like Democrats, oh, I'm leaving the country. No, I'm going to stand my ground and I'm going to fight, but it'll be much, much harder, and progress will stop. And it'll be never-ending investigations, and it'll be the strongest push towards communism, socialism, statism, whatever ism you want to put a name on it, it's going to happen. And we can prevent it. You still have time. This election is in 29 days. What do you want to hear when the words Fox News projects comes out of Brett or Martha's mouth? 800-941-SHAWN if you want to be a part of the program. Look, I want to talk directly to hardworking business owners listening right now, or, you know, anybody that has a problem with the IRS. 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
0: Now, on this 25th anniversary year of 9/11, our friends at the Tunnel to Towers Foundation honor the heroes like New York City Police Department Detective Eric Michael Calleja. Calleja dreamed of being a police officer and fulfilled that dream by joining the NYPD in 1994. Now, he worked his way up to the rank of detective, and he answered the call after September 11th, serving at Ground Zero in the many months that followed. In 2022, sadly, he was diagnosed with multiple cancers tied to his heroic service. 5 months later, he sadly passed away. He is survived by his wife, Marilyn, and his two children. Because in the Tunnel to Towers Foundation, they were able to pay off the mortgage on the family home through their Fallen First Responder Home Program. 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
2: All right, 25 now till the top of the hour, 800-941-SEAN if you want to be a part of the program. We now are nearly at the third anniversary, October 7th, 2023. And Israel that day lost, based on their population size versus ours, the equivalent of 40,000 Americans in a day. Whatever you can do to help this incredible effort, humanitarian effort, is so greatly needed and much, much appreciated. We talked about this a little bit at the top of this hour, and it's, I don't know why there is a target on the back of attorneys generals all around, local and state, people running for office, and you have all of these millions and tens of millions of dollars being poured into these races. This is not a new phenomenon. This has been happening a lot. And, you know, years ago, I got to meet somebody that has remained a friend to this day. He's a great guy and ran for attorney general of the state of North Carolina, only lost by like 12,000 votes. Ugh. And he's been the attorney general for Winston-Salem for how many years, Jim O'Neill, have you been now the attorney general there?
3: Well, I've been the district attorney here in Winston-Salem for
2: DA
3: years. Yep. And I've been in the office for about 30 years.
2: I mean, he's so loved in the community. So massive controversy has broken out. And you would think, well, what's the controversy, Hannity? What did Mr. O'Neill do? Nothing. He got the endorsement of a sheriff in the area. And the sheriff's name is Bob. I believe it's Kimbrough. Is that how you say his last name?
3: Yes, sir. Bobby Kimbrough. Sheriff Bobby Kimbrough.
2: Okay. Bobby Kimbrough is an African-American. He's a Democrat. And he's worked with and knows Jim O'Neill, knows him to be fair, knows that he believes also in law and order, but also, you know, he's somebody that, look, every prosecutor, every DA, they have what's called prosecutorial discretion. And when he made this comment, it's like all of a sudden the Democrats in North Carolina lost their minds because he knows the person. And Jim O'Neill's not running as a Republican, as a conservative, as a liberal, as a Democrat. No, he's running because he wants to keep his community in Winston-Salem, North Carolina, safe and secure, the streets safe and secure. Law and order is a prerequisite for the pursuit of happiness. So, well, what's been going on there? I've read that this has like become a massive issue and Democrats are thinking about kicking him out of the party because he's endorsing you because you've done a great job.
3: Yeah. So first of all, thanks for having me on, Sean. And there's probably 1,000 law enforcement officers that are not responding to calls right now that are listening in on this interview, because I promised them that I would thank you for always having the backs of law enforcement. When the times were tough and the chips were down and people were calling for defund the police, you stood by them. You never wavered in your support. And you were,
2: I never will. I never will.
3: But you were one of the few people that had the platform and had the voice, and you stood up for them. And I can't tell you, talk about these firemen and people forget about these guys and the women that go out and do these tough jobs day in and day out, and people just expect it. But you hold them in a different regard, a different light, and I'm so grateful to you. They are so grateful that you've always had their back.
2: So we've got this DSA group, the Democratic Socialists of America, and they have their platform. And they want to abolish prisons and abolish police and abolish bail. If that happens, does that not make our cities and our towns like Winston-Salem less safe, less secure? Doesn't it make it more dangerous for every law-abiding person in these cities, in these towns? Because that's what's happening.
3: Well, it would be total chaos. And it's sort of like people forget this moment and this movement once upon a time that was called defund the police. And when you were talking about defund the police, you're talking about the people that keep you safe. And the first thing that anybody that's critical of law enforcement does when their house is getting broken into in the middle of the night is they call 911. Which always amazes me that you want to defund the very people that are coming to your rescue when people are trying to break into your home at night. It's really an insane approach. And here in Winston-Salem, as you mentioned, I'm a Republican. The sheriff here is a Democrat. And we work together because criminal investigations and prosecutions require trust, and communication. Now, we don't have to agree on every political issue, but the one issue we have to agree on is that people have to be safe. We have to keep people safe. And here in Winston-Salem, you know, our homicides are down 49%. Our robberies are down 22%. And it's amazing to me that a man would stand up and say, I want to work with a guy who knows how to keep people safe, who knows how to keep this community safe where I grew up. And he is being excoriated for that. And he is being trashed online and in the newspaper. And it's sick. It's really sickening.
2: Is there anything we could do to help the sheriff out? Because all he's done is put his life on the line for the people in Winston-Salem to make them more safe and more secure and work with you. I mean, because you guys are working on things like, well, for example, is this somebody that deserves a severe, you know, sentence because they're incorrigible and they're repeat offenders? Or is this somebody that maybe with the right amount of, you know, care can be rehabilitated? Because I know both things are important to you, and my understanding is both things are important to the sheriff.
3: Absolutely. You know, we know how to be merciful, and we also know when we have to drop the hammer. We had here recently in Winston-Salem the largest fentanyl bust in the state of North Carolina ever in history, made by his office and my office together. The largest fentanyl bust. And you know, and your listeners know, that the smallest drop of fentanyl can basically wipe out an entire office building. These are the kind of cases that he and I work together. We recently had a lady here in Winston-Salem we charged who was involved in the mosque killing and what was soon to be the temple killing out in California. But it was also planned here in Winston-Salem. When that started, the sheriff picked up the phone and called me and said, we got to move, we got to go quick, and we got to do something because we got a problem. That's what people expect out of their sheriff and out of their DA. They don't care what party affiliation they are. What they care about is, are you working together? Are you doing things to keep us safe? Are you doing things to keep our children safe? Winston-Salem is a safe place to live. It's a great place to live. And it's the kind of place that people come and move in to other from other places, you know, whether they're from up north, as you and I started out originally, and we moved to better places. That's what's going on here in Winston-Salem. And we're working together. He doesn't deserve to be excoriated and abused the way he has because he's supporting the better candidate.
2: Well, I mean, that's the sad part of it, because you're working towards a common goal. And the common goal is law and order and safety and security and justice also. But what's bothering me the most is that DAs like yourself, attorneys generals around the country, there's an inundation of money to harm and to hurt and to get people that believe in justice and law and order to cause them to lose, so that it's kind of a backdoor way of implementing the DSA agenda. That part bothers me the most.
3: And it should bother all of your listeners, too. The fact that we're coming into an election season here next month, less than 30 days to go, and you hear that people are not fired up to get to the polls. If people don't get fired up to the polls and go to the polls, our world is going to change in ways that people are going to regret sitting home and not going to the ballot boxes in November. People need to get motivated. People need to get energized, and they need to get out there because the impacts are going to be real and elections are going to have consequences.
2: You know, this is one of the rare examples of people that may be part of different parties. And you have the sheriff, a Democrat, you're a Republican, and working together for the good of the community, as evidenced by those incredible statistics you mentioned, 49% decrease in homicide and all these other crimes. Jim, we appreciate you. We're glad. It's just refreshing to see this. And it just stood out to me as like, wow, this is a rare example of bipartisanship for the benefit of people. And I just wish both of you the best of luck. And I know this is an important race that you're in.
3: Yes, sir. It sure is. I appreciate you giving me a couple of minutes here. And I hope that people will check out my website, JimO'Neill4NC.com, JimO'Neill4NC.com. Sean, you're the best. Please keep supporting our men and women in blue.
2: Never have to question that ever. Appreciate you. 800-941-SEAN, our number if you want to be a part of the program as we continue this Monday.
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0: 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Big time, AJ, Houston, Texas. What's going on, baby? How are you?
1: Big time, Sean Hannity. How you doing, baby?
0: I'm good. What's going on? I miss you.
1: Oh, man, I'm just baking and baking, working and going on and getting ready to get fired up for this election. And everybody need to get ready. I'm gonna be on my fingertips typing like a bad habit. Get everybody out.
0: I need you to lead the effort in the great state of Texas. God bless Texas, against this weirdo telefreako.
1: I know, right? Hey, what's this I hear, Letitia James? By the way, we going to shake and bake Texas. So don't worry about it, Sean. We going to shake and bake it, and it's going to be a landslide again.
0: Well, if you listen to the corrupt media, oh, no, they think this is a lock. Telefrico is going to win. God help Texas if this idiot wins.
1: Oh, that's an under. I think we smarter than that. We better be, Sean. That's all I got to say.
0: It's not, I don't know people in Texas that believe in six genders or a welcome mat at the border or biological men playing women's sports and a vegan campaign in a cattle state and no oil in an oil state. This guy and biological men, women's sport, all this madness. That's not Texas to me.
1: How did he even get on the ballot with that thought of Texas? That ain't Texas. Come on, man.
0: It was either him or Jasmine Crockett. I was fine with either.
1: Oh, my God. And Letitia James getting ready to do this college thing. She's attorney.
0: Oh, the Cornell thing. Well, I think she's a little biased, don't you?
1: I think so, too, Sean. And I think that's the wrong person for that job. I really do. To even be against, to try to look in on something like what happened there. And I'm like, what's going on? We had people fighting at the colleges, messing up homecomings and doing all kinds of stuff. What is that about?
0: You're asking the wrong guy. I don't know. I have a lot of answers to a lot of stuff big time. Not this time. I don't know. I'm just worried that there's too much crazy in this country right now. There's too much insanity. And by the way, you're seeing it up close and personal in Texas with, six gender telefrico.
1: That's all right. Like Paul Harvey used to say, it's coming to and you ain't seen.
0: 29 days out of this election, big time. We can shock the world. Can you imagine if you hear the words, Fox News can now project that the Republicans will maintain the control of the House and of the U.S. Senate. Can you, they're going to freak out. They're going to bubble and fizz like Alka-Seltzer in water. They're all going to want to move to Ireland and live with Rosie. Big time. I got to roll, man. We love you. I'm counting on you. Beat Telefrico. All right, that's going to wrap things up for today. We got a great Hannity tonight, 9 Eastern on the Fox News Channel. Rahm.

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10: 62 degrees at 11 o'clock. Good evening. I'm Jonathan O'Halloran, and here's what's happening. The NYPD has a man in custody who allegedly slashed two people while barricaded inside of a Queens apartment late Friday.
11: One cop responding to the scene just before midnight fired off a round as officers tried to get into the Edgemere apartment. No one was injured. Once inside, police found a 53-year-old man slashed on his hand and arms and a 57-year-old woman with wounds to her hand and feet. The alleged slasher, age 52, was taken into custody. The two victims were taken to Jamaica Hospital in stable condition. Larry Kofsky, WOR News.
10: Protesters in New York City marching against ICE Saturday in response to the shooting of a Dominican man in Manhattan.
12: We want ICE off our streets!
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14: Hundreds of protesters in Manhattan's Herald Square shouting, "We want ICE off the streets." They're angry about the shooting of Oscar Belgel. He was struck in the ear and survived and is now in custody. Homeland Security officials say the man

0: weaponized his car against agents during a stop. There was a 5-year-old boy in the back seat of the car as agents opened fire, but DHS says the agents did not know the boy was there. Lisa Salvati, WOR News.
1: Meantime, a federal judge has barred the government for now from deporting that man.
2: The judge barring the 28-year-old man's deportation at the request of immigration advocates. The fallout over how ICE handled the arrest not subsiding.
3: It's recklessness by a law enforcement agency that is hiring thousands of untrained, unqualified agents to terrorize our community.
1: 9 people are dead after a mass shooting rocked the city of Erie, Pennsylvania Friday evening. ABC's Mike Dubusky.
4: Audio evidence indicates multiple gunshots coming from inside an Erie, Pennsylvania home just before 5 p.m. Friday evening. Police say surveillance camera footage then shows 2 women appearing distressed, knocking on the door, and a gunman coming out and fatally shooting both of them. Chief Rick Laura.
5: Some scenes stay with you long after you leave them. This is one of those tragic scenes. Out of respect for the victims and the families, I will not discuss the details of what our officers encountered inside that home.
4: Mike Dubusky, ABC News.
1: 2 children and a pregnant woman are among the dead. The gunman died from a self-inflicted gunshot wound. New York State prosecutors don't want to end their prosecution of the health insurance CEO killer just because Luigi Mangione pleaded guilty to federal charges.
6: Mangione was supposed to stand trial in Manhattan State Court this fall, but that was permanently postponed after his guilty plea on federal stalking charges. In new filings Friday, state prosecutors argued that Mangione is charged with different crimes, so his federal plea shouldn't interfere with a state trial. Mangione admitted to shooting UnitedHealthcare CEO Brian Thompson outside a Midtown hotel in December 2024. Andrew Whitman, WOR News.
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1: In sports, the Devils beat the Canucks 4-1, and Nico Hischier with 2 goals for New Jersey in the win, and a devastating blow for the Rangers. The team has announced goaltender Igor Shesterkin will be out for the rest of the season due to a knee injury he suffered Friday night. And the Giants and the Jets are back in action Sunday. The Giants are in Washington to take on the Commanders at 1 o'clock. The Jets are hosting the Browns, also at 1.
10: Here's your WOR Weather Channel forecast. Clouds will increase tonight with a low of 55, then with the remnants of Hurricane Isaias approaching on Sunday. Rain will develop. There will be gusty winds out of the east at times with a high of 64. Still a few showers and storms starting off Monday, and then drier for the afternoon hours with a high of 70, and an occasional shower on Tuesday afternoon with a high near 71. I'm meteorologist Jeff Marr.
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0: I just said it. 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
2: Many, many years ago, I served in Iraq, and Saddam Hussein would, like, spit out his tea at the amount of money that Donald Trump has stolen from his own people.
3: 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I think that's some of the stupidest I ever heard.
4: Sean Hannity is on right now. And so is his very popular countdown. T-minus 27 days. Yep, it's coming till Election Day.

0: 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Stay right here for our final news roundup and information overload in the final hour of the Sean Hannity Show.
1: All right, news roundup and information overload hour. 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You want to be a part of the program. It's 800-941-SEAN if you want to join us. It is so beyond frustrating to me that here we are. It is the third anniversary of these vile, violent, vicious attacks that took place in Israel on October 7th, 2023. It's 3 years now. And, you know, it's even more, I can't even fully comprehend the rise of anti-Semitism and the lashing out at Israel, especially when you put it in perspective. And the perspective that I always put it in, if you look at it at the through the prism of the very small population in Israel, under 9 million people, compared to the U.S., 360 plus million people, you look at what happened that day, over 1,200 dead, et cetera, et cetera. It's the equivalent of 40,000 Americans dead in a day. I mean, that should be alarming and shocking. And I like to ask people, well, what would you expect your government to do if 40,000 Americans were slaughtered in a day? And, you know, untold numbers of people were also kidnapped and raped and beheaded, including young children. What would you want your country to do? And this was done by the terrorist group Hamas. And it is beyond alarming that we have Democratic candidates out there, the anti-Semitic wing of the Democratic Party. They don't hide their anti-Semitism, but we've seen anti-Semitism grow across the globe. We've seen it in the halls of Congress. We watched it and witnessed it on college campuses. We even hear it on the airwaves with certain bigoted people that I'd never want anything to do with. And, you know, if you're in Israel, I keep telling you, you better understand that the one person in your country that has the moral clarity to deal with this evil in our time, and he's been a great wartime prime minister, is Prime Minister Benjamin Netanyahu. And I've been friends with him for 30 years. And he said this. He said Hamas, which in their charter calls for the destruction of Israel, should be treated exactly the way ISIS was treated. Donald Trump wiped out the ISIS caliphate. He didn't get a lot of credit for it, but he did it in his first term. And Netanyahu said they should be, you know, spit out from the community of nations. He's not wrong. Here's what he said.
2: Hamas is ISIS. And just as ISIS was crushed, so too will Hamas be crushed. And Hamas should be treated exactly the way ISIS was treated. They should be spit out from the community of nations. No leader should meet them. No country should harbor them. And those that do should be sanctioned. Tony, my friend, I say to you, I say to all of us, there will be many difficult days ahead. But I have no doubt that the forces of civilization will win.
1: Then the prime minister further goes on to say the future of our civilization is at stake. He's not overstating the fact. Listen.
3: In 1944, the Royal Air Force bombed the Gestapo headquarters in Copenhagen. It's a perfectly legitimate target. But the British pilots missed. And instead of the Gestapo headquarters, they hit a children's hospital nearby. And I think 84 children were hardly burned to death. That is not a war crime. That is not something you blame Britain for doing. That was a legitimate act of war with tragic consequences that accompany such legitimate actions. And you didn't tell the Allies, don't stamp out Nazism because of such tragic consequences. They went to the end because they knew that the future of our civilization was at stake. Well, I'm telling you right now that the future of our civilization is at stake. We have to win this war. We'll do it by minimizing civilian casualties. And may we succeed.
1: Now, except for those of us that have common sense in the media, you know, you got people over at, for example, MSDNC, actually the hosts of shows blaming Israel and defending Hamas after these brutal terrorist attacks. Again, 40,000 dead Americans in a day. That would be the moral equivalent based on population size. What would you want your government to do? Listen.
4: What we're seeing today are very deadly consequences of failed policies, failure on the American administration's part to change course, to take a different course of action with how it deals with the Palestinians and the Israelis, failure on Israel's part.
5: We've had a lot of statements from Americans, mostly Republicans this morning, but some Democrats who it's a bit boilerplate. It's a Israel is our greatest ally, the only democracy in the Middle East, our strongest ally. We must stand with Israel. There's no nuance or recognition of anything that has been going on.
6: And it's basically like living, Alex, in an open air prison. That is the context. It is so important for us to remember when we talk about Gaza as some kind of, you know, strange, faraway place, people shouting with guns. It's actually a real place with real people, families, and they're living in horrific conditions.
1: All right, joining us now, she has been an incredible humanitarian, an incredible partner to the show. We're proud to partner with our friends at the IFCJ, the International Fellowship of Christians and Jews, and that is Yael Eckstein. Here we are 3 years later. I mean, it's hard to imagine that this happened. And yet there, it resulted in something that I never would have anticipated, and that is the rise of anti-Semitism, which is basically blaming the victim. How do you, what are your observations about the rise of anti-Semitism in light of the fact that Israel was a victim of terrorism here?
7: Well, first of all, Sean, thank you so much for having me on and for being such a voice of moral clarity for America, for the world. It's been 3 years, but today definitely still feels sad. And the attacks of October 7th are still very raw. As I was walking around Israel today, everyone has red and puffy eyes. Everyone is mourning somebody, because in this tiny country of 7.5 million Jews, when there's 1,200 people killed, those are all of our children, parents, grandparents, friends. And when we see the rise of anti-Semitism, the truth is that's not new. You look at what's happened throughout history, Nazism and communism. You can go all the way back to the scriptures, to wicked Haman and Amalek. Anti-Semitism, unfortunately, is thing new. As Barry Weiss said, what we realized after October 7th is that the Jewish people's vacation from history has ended. But we at the fellowship look for something different. Within the dark, we look for the light. And so we started a program, Flags of Fellowship, that we called on churches around the world, the silenced majority of Christians who love Israel, to plant 1,200 Israeli flags to show their solidarity in a spiritual way, not a political way, with Israel around this time of mourning. And the results and the feedback was unprecedented. We have over 4,500 churches in 13 countries around the world, including the UAE, including South Africa, every state in America that's planted 1,200 Israeli flags, and that equals over 5 million Israeli flags that are waving on church grounds this week. So within the darkness, we are seeing light, and that, I think, is what is new on the backdrop of anti-Semitism that's rising around the world.
1: All right, more with Yael Eckstein of the International Fellowship of Christians and Jews on the other side. Then your call's coming up, 800-941-SEAN, if you want to join us. You know, the founders of this great country wrote the Fourth Amendment to protect you, to protect all of us for that reason, for unreasonable searches and seizures. Your papers, your home, your business, it should be off limits, right? Look, the Fourth Amendment, this is what it means. Now, the saddest part is you have these data brokers and these people search sites that are out there, and they will sell for $2. $2. Let's see, some weirdo pervert finds a name online and they want to find out about an individual they know nothing about. Well, they go to one of these people search sites, or they go to one of these data brokers, and they can find out where they live, what their cell phone number is, incogni.com/Sean, because understand this, they can't sell that which they can't find. We'll continue.
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1: On October 7, 2023, Israeli firefighter Danny faced a nightmare no parent should ever have to endure. As terrorists attacked his community, he and his wife sheltered in their safe room. Only yards away, his daughter and son-in-law, they were trapped inside their home as it burned down during these horrific attacks that day. 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And today he continues helping rebuilding. 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And each flag planted as part of this powerful movement is honoring a life that was lost. Learn how you, your church, your community can help make a difference. 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

0: All right, a final moments with Yael Eckstein. She is the head of the International Fellowship of Christians and Jews, this being the third anniversary of October the 7th, 2023. So we have Zoran, Marxist Kami Mamdani, put up a post on X today, and it starts out fine. This day is profoundly painful for so many New Yorkers. It marks 3 years since the horrific war crimes of October the 7th. On that day, Hamas killed more than 1,100, actually more than 1,200, Israelis, abducted 251 others. We grieve alongside our many friends and neighbors who still carry that unthinkable loss. Then he goes on with his predictable anti-Israel rant. The suffering did not begin or end that day. It instead continued through the Israeli government's devastating ongoing genocide in Gaza, in which it has killed more than 74,000 Palestinians, including 21,000 children. And he goes on and on and on. And what's frustrating to me about all of this is we know a lot about Hamas. Monies that, and I've been to Israel many times, and I've been in the terror tunnels, and I've been to Sderot, and a border town with Gaza, and I have talked to many of the people there. But when I went to that town, you know, a number of years ago, by the time I got there, 10,000 rockets had been fired into one small border town in 10 years. This has been an ongoing threat for Israel forever. And I guess he would have Israel unilaterally surrender. That's not going to happen, especially under Prime Minister Netanyahu. It will never happen. And yet this keeps happening, that they try to create a moral equivalent when a country is defending itself. We know that they spent, you know, untold hundreds and hundreds and hundreds of millions of dollars on terror tunnels, a network of terror tunnels and ballistic missiles to kill Israelis that should have been spent on infrastructure and schools and hospitals. And many are trying to turn October 7th into this, what, international day of what, joyful celebration? I'm just having a hard time understanding the lack of moral clarity among so many.
1: Well, Sean, you have it exactly right. When you talk about your visits to Sderot, that's on the border of Gaza, and how that's just one of many towns that was under constant rocket attack for over 15 years. In that city, Sderot, for example, the fellowship had to donate 6 bomb shelters to one children's park, because they can't have a park unless there are bomb shelters that are running distance within 15 seconds from each other. So in every area of the park, we had to put another bomb shelter. This was the reality that Israel was living with for so long, and hoping for peace and praying for peace. And October 7th showed us that, unfortunately, with the tunnels, with the education that's teaching the children to hate and to kill, we don't have a partner right now. And so what Israel has always done is cherished life, cherished peace, cherished hope. But we're in a war, not just Israel, America as well. It's a war of good versus evil and light versus darkness. And what so many Americans have realized is that it's time to listen to the terrorists themselves. When they say first they're going for the Saturday people, then the Sunday people, that means Christians are being targeted as well. When they say first they're going for the little Satan, which is Israel, and then they're going to go for the big Satan of America, people are waking up. In fact, the fellowship not only helps Jews in need and who are being persecuted, but in Syria, in Lebanon, we have projects to help persecuted Christians, where we deliver thousands of food packages, set up medical clinics for the persecuted Christians who are being targeted by the same enemies of Israel. And so every single person today needs to choose, what side do you stand on, and what reality are we going to build for our children and our grandchildren? What does that look like? Because it's in our hands, and time is running out.
0: Oh, time is running out, and I hope people are paying very close attention. This, you know, you see that even Western Europe didn't have enough moral clarity to stand with Israel and America defeating and preventing the Iranians from having nuclear weapons. It's unbelievable to me.
1: It's a threat to Europe just as much, if not more, than it's a threat to America and the entire free world. And yeah, they know that. I think what we need right now is prayer and bold action, and the fellowship will continue to give a voice to those silenced majority, the 300 million Christians around the world who pray for the peace of Jerusalem, who love Israel, who stand spiritually with Israel, who see God's prophecies coming to fruition in this land. And even if they're not given a platform on mainstream media, and even if the evil has a louder voice, the International Fellowship of Christians and Jews will stand together always with those silenced majority to feed the hungry, to clothe the naked, to shelter the poor, and to make sure that that one spark of light in this very dark world spreads and hopefully will take over the darkness.
0: I hope you go to the IFCJ website that they've set up, joinfofflagsoffellowship.org. That's joinfof.org today. Yael, thank you so much for being with us. We really appreciate your time and all the great work you're doing, all the humanitarian assistance you're providing. Thank you.
1: Thank you so much. God bless you.
0: God bless you. 800-941-SHAWN is our number. You want to be a part of the program.
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0: One of the pivotal, most important states that is becoming very clear in this election is the great state of Alaska. I think everybody knows by now that I love the state of Alaska. I love people that live off the grid. I love, you know, life below zero, deadliest catch, all these people. I just admire people that are rugged individualists. I love the fact that Alaska has, they don't have a, not only do they not have a state income tax, but because they have such vast wealth in terms of natural resources, that every Alaska resident gets a check from the government based on, you know, the sales of their natural resources in any given year. I don't like Alaska's the way they have a voting system there. I don't like in the race for Senate that Dan Sullivan has to run against the phony Dan Sullivan. I don't like ranked choice voting that takes place there either. By all quote polls, not that I trust them, they have both the gubernatorial race and the senatorial race as a toss up, which concerns me. And I look at all that the president has done, you know, just in this recent term, less than 2 years for Alaska, he has opened up, you know, more areas for liquefied natural gas and oil and rare earth minerals and things like that. Now, the president is poised to announce $54 billion for Alaska in a liquefied natural gas investment plan, LNG. And anyway, there is a decades-long pursuit of a North Slope natural gas pipeline, and it now may be hitting the tipping point. And the president could announce as you know, as soon as today, I heard, a plan directing approximately $54 billion from South Korea's Strategic Investment Fund towards Alaskan liquefied natural gas. That would be a huge benefit for the people of Alaska. And I know that our next guest, in fact, who's running for governor, supports this plan. I know that Dan Sullivan supports this plan as well. Joining us now is the Republican gubernatorial candidate, Bernadette Wilson, is with us. Bernadette, glad you could be with us. Thank you for joining us.
14: Hello. Thank you for having me today.
0: Okay. Tell us about this $54 billion plan. What would that do for the people of Alaska?
14: Yeah, $54 billion in a gas line that Alaska has been trying to build, a gas line that we've been talking about for 40 years. The president, once again, of course, stepping up for Alaska, delivering in a very big way. They say that construction is expected to start in January. Completion will be done in roughly 3 years and ready for exports in 5 years. You know, people look at Alaska and they know that we have this vast wealth of resources, oil, minerals. But what surprises a lot of people is to know that Alaska has one of the highest costs of energy in the country, because for so long, even though we have those resources, we've been completely locked up. The Biden administration issued more than 70 sanctions against Alaska. The Biden administration issued more sanctions against the state of Alaska than they did the country of Iran. It's driven the cost of energy up in Alaska. So this gas line that we have tried for 40 years to get online now is poised to be a huge driver in reducing the cost of energy for Alaska. The good paying jobs that it will bring in, thousands of good paying jobs it will bring that are desperately needed to the Alaska economy. And then, of course, it positions Alaska on the world economic stage to have the conversation that Alaska really and truly has the ability to power the rest of the country. We have the ability to be the front runner on the world stage when it comes to the conversation of oil. The country, the United States of America, does not need any foreign oil. You know, we talk about American oil on Alaskan soil. We're very proud of that here at home. We're very, very proud to have a president who has been so, such a staunch defender of Alaska and really has gone to bat for this state. I mean, under this administration, we've seen record lease sales. The state of Alaska secured a 70-30 revenue split with the federal government. Historic. Congressman Begich very much led that effort. Of course, you know, you mentioned we've got Senator Sullivan there. So we've had this incredible trifecta going on in Alaska with Senator Sullivan, Congressman Begich, Governor Dunleavy, and then, of course, the president up at the top. Now you've got November 3rd looming. And the question really for Alaska is, keep this going. How do you make sure that this doesn't get screwed up? Because you take any piece of that puzzle away and the whole thing goes to hell.
0: Can you explain this ranked choice voting insanity that Alaska has? I don't understand it.
14: Yes. So we have an open primary system in August, regardless of political party. The top four move on to the general election. So when Alaskans go in to vote, they'll receive their ballot. It will have four names on it. Not two. You'll have bubbles for your first, second, third, and fourth choice. If no candidate reaches 50% plus one, when we look at just the first choice of votes, then the candidate with the lowest amount of votes gets eliminated. For the people who voted for that candidate, the candidate that got eliminated, we will not now go back to those ballots and we will say, okay, who's your second choice? We will take those votes. We will recalculate them back in, and then we will ask ourselves, now does anybody get 50% plus one? We will keep going through that iteration of counting in these different, what we call rounds, until someone secures 50% plus one of the vote. It is disenfranchising to voters. To say that it is confusing is an understatement. It is a convoluted mess. Here at home on the ground, we are encouraging voters, repeal the mess, vote yes on November 3rd. Hopefully this is the last time that we have to go through this disaster of an election system.
0: So this is the one opportunity Alaskans will have to get rid of ranked choice voting.
14: Yes, you are correct. Once it goes to the people, we will see which direction this goes. Now, Sean, you'll remember Alaskans voted on this a couple years ago. It was millions and millions and millions of outside money. Very little, just a couple few hundred thousand on the conservative side to get rid of this. What was interesting is despite the huge disparity in finances, Alaskans voted to keep ranked choice voting, but it was only 700 votes. So we only needed to flip 350 votes. Out of those 350 votes that we needed to have, there were several people who said, well, I don't like ranked choice voting. I voted no, I don't like it. there was a lot of confusion. We had to really work this time to let people know you're voting yes to say no. So as if the system isn't confusing in and of itself, now the process to get rid of the system is also confusing.
0: Is that done by design in your view?
14: I think so, yes. I absolutely do. We all know that it's easier to get people to vote no. When you talk to people, if you like ranked choice voting, they instantly say no. It goes against the very grain of their being to say, I don't like ranked choice voting. Yes. Those two things just don't go together. It does. It creates a lot of confusion. It is not clear for voters. It was a struggle last time. I think there were so many people afterwards who said, how do we still have this? Everybody I know voted no. I was like, well, everybody should have voted yes. So I think we feel a little bit more optimistic this time. I'm optimistic. I hope that Alaskans do it. If they don't repeal it, then unfortunately, the hands of the incoming administration, the governor, are tied because it will have been done via ballot measure. So there's nothing that the governor could do about it in the immediate future. It could always go back to a ballot measure again, or after it sits for a couple years. I can tell you, Sean, under my administration, if this does not get repealed in November, we will wait out the clock. We will let it sit the time that it's got to sit, and then we will most certainly be introducing legislation to get rid of it.
0: And you'd be able to do it legislatively?
14: Yes, you can introduce legislation, but there is a waiting period once it's gone to the voters.
0: Got it. What about this fake Dan Sullivan? What are your thoughts on that?
14: Oh, the Dan J. Sullivan. You know, this is a direct effect of what has gone on with ranked choice voting. The Democrats knew that they could not be Dan S. Sullivan, the real Dan Sullivan, the Superman Sullivan. They knew that they could not beat him on merit. They know that he's delivered for Alaska. They know that he has been had such a huge impact, not just for the state, but for the country. They know that the power of the Senate, who has control of the Senate, rests right now with Alaska. They saw that ahead of time. They got incredibly sneaky, went and found, of course, the Dan J. Sullivan, who is a total phony, a complete fake. And they're hoping that if they can just peel off, you know, 2%, 3% of voters that are confused, that aren't paying attention to that middle initial. Maybe they're not paying attention to the fact that under the real Dan, it will say incumbent. And so they're hoping that they will get just enough people confused that it will snatch that victory away from Dan Sullivan. And again, the only reason he's even on the ballot is because top four go on. Obviously, if we had a traditional primary and it was only top two, these antics would never have worked. But with ranked choice, you open up to all of this kind of malpractice, let's say. But it really shows you, for the Democrats who, you know, like to claim that, you know, Dan has done this and he's done that, and all the smear campaign that's going on, all of the lies that are going on, it really shows that even they know that's not true, because you wouldn't have needed a phony. You would have gone and you would have gone after Dan and his record, and you would have beat him on his own merit. They can't do it. They can't do it. They know that he's a critical piece of this puzzle. And so this is what they've resorted to. I will say this, though. I don't doubt that at the end of the day, Alaskans are going to see through it. They see what is happening. You know, we had the vice president here last week. That was earlier this week. That was Monday of this week that the vice president was here. President Donald Trump they made the announcement a little bit earlier today that the president will be here this coming Tuesday, October 13th, rallying for the senator. And so we are seeing a lot of people realize, oh my goodness, they're trying to dupe us. And I very much trust that Alaskans are not going to let that happen. We're not going to let control of the Senate fall to the Democrats. We're not going to let our governor's seat fall to the extreme Democrats. It will not happen on our watch.
0: Well, I really wish you the best. I think the people of Alaska will really benefit if you become their governor. And if Dan Sullivan remains a U.S. senator, the president has devoted a lot of time and attention to Alaska, I think more than any president in the modern era. And this $54 billion deal is just the latest example of how he believes in our nation's resources. I love the fact that you don't have an income tax. I love the fact that Alaska also, you know, gives checks to full-time residents that live there. as a result of sharing in the natural resources of that great state of yours. Little cold for my taste. However, it's an incredibly beautiful place with really amazing people. And I am fascinated with the people that live in Alaska, that live off the grid. People on Deadliest Catch is one of my favorite shows. Life Below Zero, I love it all and admire the people up there a lot. And I'm hoping that they pay very close attention to your race and Dan Sullivan's race. Bernadette Wilson, we wish you the best. We appreciate you being with us.
14: Thank you. It's great to be with you.
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0: Now, on this 25th anniversary year of 9/11, our friends at the Tunnel to Towers Foundation honor the heroes like New York City Police Department Detective Eric Michael Calleja. Calleja dreamed of being a police officer and fulfilled that dream by joining the NYPD in 1994. Now, he worked his way up to the rank of detective, and he answered the call after September 11th, serving at Ground Zero in the many months that followed. In 2022, sadly, he was diagnosed with multiple cancers tied to his heroic service. 5 months later, he sadly passed away. 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

0: All right, to our busy phones we go. Pennsylvania, the Commonwealth. Boyd is on the Sean Hannity Show. Boyd, how are you? Glad you called, sir.
1: Hey, I'm doing good, Sean. Thanks for taking my call. I got a request from you. I need some help. I've got four younger girls that are voting age that I'm trying to convince to still vote Republican, but it's a hard task doing anymore since the cost of everything is going up, just like it was with Biden and everything, especially with the price of gas. I explained to them that, yes, it's because of the Iraq war and everything else, but they're having a hard time with it. I explained to them that everything is controlled, really, like through the Strait of Hormuz. It's controlling our oil and everything else.
0: Well, why is it that in blue states, the average cost of a gallon of gasoline is 34% higher? Ask them this. How is it that median household income is up to its highest level ever? How is it that minorities in America now have the lowest poverty rate in history? Because those are all facts. And explain, if Democrats are elected, how they think their Green New Deal is going to impact the amount of money they pay in taxes. Remember, Democrats want higher gas prices. Now, I just gave you the best arguments I can. And I will tell you this. Iran is coming to an end. The conflict will come to an end. When it does, gas prices will drop. All right. I hope that's helpful to you. All right. Quick break. We'll come right back. We'll hit the phone some more. 800-941-SEAN if you want to be a part of the program.

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8: 62 degrees at midnight. Good morning. I'm Jonathan O'Halloran, and here's what's happening. One person is dead, four others injured in a wrong-way crash early Saturday on Staten Island.
9: The NYPD says it happened at around 5:30 in the morning near Exit 8 on the West Shore Expressway. A 66-year-old woman driving a Kia Seltos headed south collided with a Range Rover that was going north in the southbound lanes. At that point, a third vehicle, a Jeep, which was also headed south, crashed into both cars. The driver of the Kia was dead at the scene. The other two drivers and a passenger in the Jeep were taken to Richmond University Medical Center in stable condition. Larry Kofsky, WOR News.
8: New accusations of an alleged gang rape at Cornell University shine a harsh light on what many women say they've experienced themselves.
10: A New York State mandated survey shows 35% of undergraduate women reported experiencing non-consensual sex involving force or incapacitation since entering Cornell University. In half the cases, respondents reported being conscious but incapacitated by alcohol or drugs during all or part of the incident. Among undergraduate men, 8% experienced non-consensual sex. Wayne Cabot, ABC News.
8: Protesters in New York City marching against ICE Saturday in response to the shooting of a Dominican man in Manhattan.
11: Hundreds of protesters in Manhattan's Herald Square shouting, "We want ICE off the streets." They're angry about the shooting of Oscar Belgel. He was struck in the ear and survived and is now in custody. Homeland Security officials say the man weaponized his car against agents during a stop. There was a 5-year-old boy in the back seat of the car as agents opened fire.

0: But DHS says the agents did not know the boy was there. Lisa Salvati, WOR News.
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2: Here's your WOR Weather Channel forecast. What's left of Isaias will bring some rain for our Sunday, and then a cold front Tuesday will bring the next shot, and then we dry out. Increasing clouds, upper 50s, burrows. Sunday, the rain moves in. We hit the low to mid-60s. Sunday night rain, maybe thunder. Any storms will become more scattered late. We'll fall back to the upper 50s to low 60s. Columbus Day, early clouds. Chance for some rain and thunder in the early afternoon, then gradual clearing. I'm meteorologist Jeff Eno.
1: 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I'm Jonathan O'Halloran on 710 WOR.
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7: Thank you so much. Thank you, Rob, and thank you, Noah, and thank you for tuning in today and every day. Every day we learn so much. We learn so much. How do we learn? Well, my name is Dr. Lederman, cancer doctor. Every day I see patients, and every day I take notes, and every day I come here, and every day I describe exactly what I see. And it's all based on real patients, real people like you. So it's a unique show. It's the only show like it in the world. And we learn because, just like in medical school, when a young person or older person goes to medical school, they're not doctors, they don't have experience, but they learn. Start learning by reading and seeing patients and going home and learning about that disease and doing it again and again and again and again over years. Like I've been doing it for more than 40 years. And you can learn the same way, just like as if you're going to medical school. In a way, you kind of are going to a kind of medical school, learning about cases and symptoms and how medical care is, not only with me, but actually around the world. People come here from around the world with cancer or suspected cancer and want to get better. That's why people come here, is to get better, hopefully to be cancer-free. So I want to jump right in, and there's going to be lots to talk about. And if you have a paper and pencil, that would be great, because you may want to ask questions. You may want to learn more. So let's jump in, and I'm going to tell you a man I just saw yesterday. He's 48 years old. He is born in New York City. He's married. He has children, and he a year ago went to the doctor. He was coughing. So he first went to his own private doctor, then he went to one of the biggest, super, most famous hospitals in New York City, Manhattan, New York City. And when I talk about big hospitals, every hospital, if you talk to their president like I do, the presidents of the hospitals, you'll hear that every hospital is the biggest super pooper place. But he happened to go to two of the biggest super pooper places. So a year ago, actually about a year and a half ago, he had a cough. He had a chest x-ray, he had a CAT scan, he had a mass in the lung. He had a biopsy of that mass. It was squamous cancer, so he had squamous cancer of the lung. He had scans of his body, and the cancer had already traveled to the bone, to the left hip bone. So he had stage 4 cancer. So there's, for most cancers, there's 4 stages. And stage 1 is localized. And stage 2 is usually more than localized, and stage 3 is with adjacent lymph nodes, and stage 4 means it got in the system and spread. So there's only 4 stages, there's not 5 stages. So he had stage 4 cancer, and he went to the super duper hospital, and he started on chemotherapy, and he wasn't very satisfied, so he went to even a super pooperous hospital, and they tried to give him radiation to the hip because it was so painful, and then they gave him about a year, almost a year and a half of chemotherapy. And remember, chemotherapy, first of all, is costly. Chemotherapy, what is chemotherapy? People like to ask that question all the time. Well, chemotherapy, most commonly, and it can include immunotherapy or chemotherapy, there are chemicals that go in the body or substances that go in the body, most commonly, not always, but most commonly, like as if you're going to put your body in a bathtub of poison, because these materials are in general poison, to try to poison the cancer. They try to poison the cancer more than the rest of the body. So that's how the treatments work. And unfortunately, sad to say, for almost all cancers, there are a few exceptions, like Lance Armstrong had testicular cancer, and that's one of the few cancers where chemotherapy can cure the patient. But for most all cancers, chemotherapy's goal is not to cure. So you could say, heck, why am I taking this treatment if it's not to cure? Why am I? First of all, it's costly. The average chemotherapy is $10,000 or $20,000 a month. Yeah, you heard it, $10,000 or $20,000 a month, which means it's more than $100,000 or $200,000 a year. Remember, this young man, 48, has had almost a year and a half of chemo. So we're talking about $200,000 to $250,000 of chemo, and the prices are more at the biggest places, of course, sad to say. And it didn't work. And they kept on giving him the treatment, and he kept on getting side effects. And he came to me yesterday, and he came to me complaining of what he said was neuropathy in the leg, meaning he had pain in the leg. That's what he said. And he was losing weight. He lost almost 45 pounds. He was a big man, went from 320 down to 275 pounds, as high as 5'10". He never smoked. He never smoked. So there's another sign of someone who has lung cancer but didn't smoke. But he said he had some 9/11 exposure. And I think more importantly than that, he grew up in a household where his mother smoked all the time. So he was at home with his mother for the first 20 years of his life. So he had secondhand smoke pretty much for the first 20 years of his life. His bowels were okay. He had colonoscopy, which was a good idea. His PSA was okay. And, well, he came to me with cancer growing, and he had been on a variety of treatments. He was on at his biggest super pooper hospital. He had been on carboplatin, paclitaxel, he'd been on Pembro, he'd been on a variety of medicines, chemotherapy, and it just wasn't working. And he came to me, and I went through his documents, and I examined him, and I asked him questions, and it became obvious that the chemotherapy had never been working. So he had a year and a half of chemotherapy that was never working. For example, he had a lesion in his hip that they radiated and gave chemo to. Before, it was 3.2 centimeters. Now it's 7.2 centimeters. So in diameter, it's more than doubled, which means in volume, on average, it's 800% bigger. So it's no wonder why he's having pain in his left hip. And now there's new cancers. Cancer's growing in his left acetabulum and left iliac bone. There's a hole. There's a hole in his hip bone that's new. And there's cancer in the spine, in the T-spine, in the rib. And he went to get the fancy tests at this fancy hospital. And what do they want to do? They just want to give him more and more chemo. Well, they're giving him chemo. He has already had a year and a half. They spent so much money, almost $250,000 or so, and it's not working. And finally, he came for a fresh second opinion. He thought if he goes to the fanciest, biggest places, nothing could be better than that. And wow, what a mistake. First of all, they never told him that the cancer was growing. He said, when I first talked to him, I said, do you have any numbness or pain? He says, well, I have neuropathy in my left leg. Well, usually neuropathy is a side effect of chemo. And lots of people who have chemo have numbness or pain in the hands and feet, which is kind of the poisoning of the chemotherapy against the nerves. And there's much more delicate in the hands and the feet. So if you know someone who's getting chemotherapy, you might ask him, hey, do you have neuropathy? Do you have pain or numbness in the hands and feet? And so many have it. And it's so hard for the patient who has neuropathy from chemotherapy, because it's nothing you can measure. It's nothing you can see. So the patient tells you, hey, I've got this pain and numbness and difficulty. And some people have so much neuropathy they can barely walk because it's damaged the nerves of their feet. So this man was saying he had neuropathy, but in fact it wasn't neuropathy that he had that was bothering him. It was his cancer that was growing massively in the hip. And his doctors never told him that. His doctors never told him that there's two new masses eating through the pelvic bones, that there's a new mass in the spine, there's new masses in the ribs. And what are they planning? More and more chemo. More and more chemo. Does it make sense? A year and a half of chemo. It didn't work. Huge expense. Nothing's working. Their radiation's not working. And they're going to give him more chemo on what's called a clinical trial. And so many people think, oh, I'm so lucky. I mean, selected to be on a clinical trial. Well, what is a clinical trial? And lots of hospitals offer, and lots of cancer doctors offer clinical trial. Well, clinical trial means that they have no idea what to do. They've exhausted their ideas, and so they're going to do a concoction. Usually it's put together by drug companies or hospitals, and usually the drug companies are looking to experiment. So you can say, well, we're kind of like a guinea pig to experiment, because we want to see if we can safely give this concoction to this person and see if the concoction works, and more importantly, does it kill the person or harm the person? So he said, I'm going on a clinical trial. I said, well, do you know that clinical trials, first of all, 95% of the time for cancer patients don't work at all. 95% of the time clinical trials don't work at all. And in the few percent where they work, most commonly they only work for a few weeks or months, and then the cancer just keeps on growing. So he's tried. He's given his body and his life and his money and so many trips to this super pooper scooper place, actually two of them, and nothing's worked. And he came to me with all these issues, and no one ever told him that the cancer had been growing. In fact, I went through all his documents for a year and a half. His cancer was always growing. It was growing, and after the first checkup and the second checkup and now the final scan showing more and more cancers growing. So he came to me. He was so upset. I was a few minutes late, and I said, well, maybe we'll learn something together if you want to sit down and go over your documents. He said, okay, I'll do that, doctor. And he stayed, and I went through all his documents. And he understood all the documents. He never read them himself. His doctors never told him the cancer was growing. His doctors never told him what the scans showed. And yet he kept on, sad to say, trusting them with his life and his money and his health and his family's future. And his wife was on the phone. His wife heard all of this, and she understood, and he understood that was going on was not in his benefit. And so this was yesterday morning, and then he got up after about an hour. We went spent a lot of time together going through documents, examining him. He was in severe pain. He could barely walk. This is a husky, 275-pound man, big man, who could barely walk, 48 years old, could barely walk because this place let the cancer grow in the hip, eating through the bones, never offered better treatment. Hey, they could have said, look, you've been here a year and a half. You spent a $250,000 here. And he says, well, okay, it's I didn't spend anything in my insurance. But actually, all of us pay. Why have insurance premiums doubled in the last 10 years? Why? Well, we're all paying for this kind of thing. We're all paying for treatment that doesn't work. Sad to say, we're all paying for treatment that doesn't work. You say, oh, I'm not paying. Yeah, he's paying and I'm paying, and even you listening at this moment, you're paying for treatment that doesn't work versus our work versus Radio Surgery New York. So why is Dr. Lederman the first doctor to do radio surgery in the Western Hemisphere, the first doctor to do radio surgery in America, the first doctor to do radio surgery, in, of course, in New York? Why? Because there's so many people like this patient who's getting endless chemo that's useless. It's useless and it's toxic and the cancer's growing. Whereas with us, 90% chance when we treat a patient, 90% chance the cancer will stop or shrink, the cancer pain will get better, the patient will get better, and this is the work we do. We know with chemotherapy, for most all cancers, chemotherapy that's being treated for stage 4 cancer, chemotherapy for most all cancers treated for stage 4, cancer that's traveled, it either will work for a few weeks or months temporarily, and then the cancer always grows back, or it doesn't work at all. In his case, it didn't work at all. And now he's learned a lot. He went to this big place. They never told him, hey, you've got stage 4 cancer. They were treating him with stage 4 cancer, but they never told him the stage. Why? Well, they're afraid. And actually, there's a new article out that shows that 80% of the people who are getting chemotherapy for cancer that's traveled, 80% of people who are getting chemotherapy for cancer that's traveled think the chemo is going to cure them. They're never being told the truth. They're never told the truth that the purpose of chemo is only to work, if at all, a few weeks or months, and then the cancer always grows back. Exactly what happened to him, except for him, it didn't even work for a few weeks. It didn't work at all. A year and a half of chemo, the cancer's growing, the pain's worse, he is miserable, and he's going to go for a clinical trial where we know that's doomed, most likely doomed to failure. And he said at the end of the hour, hour and a half, we spent a lot of time together, went through all his documents, his wife was on the phone for most of the time. At the end he said, well, let me get back to you. And that was early in the morning yesterday, and by late evening he called me up and said, Dr. Lederman, I want to do your treatment. I don't want any more chemo. I now understand that what you told me is the truth. And I hadn't been told the truth in a year and a half at two of the biggest hospitals about my cancer and my life. And he's a 48-year-old man who's married. He's got a family. He's got responsibility. He's got a job. And he's going down the tube. He's dying, getting chemotherapy that's expensive and toxic and not working. Who would want a treatment that is expensive and toxic and not working? There's nobody I know. If they know better, and you can say, hey, I think now I know why my doctors didn't tell me what it means to have cancers growing. My doctors never explained my scan reports to me. My doctor never explained the stage to me. My doctors never explained the limitations of treatment to me. And that's why chemotherapy, I believe, is a multi-billion-dollar industry. And why do doctors not tell? So many studies show 80% of the time the patients do not know the truth about the limitations of chemo, the toxicity of chemo. And you can learn more here on the radio, or better yet, in person. If you have a cancer or suspected cancer, give us a call. This is the work that we do. My name is Dr. Lederman, 1384 Broadway, Radio Surgery New York. 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Our number is 212-CHOICES. You can call day or night and get information, get a package of information. You can check our website, which is rsny.org. rsny.org, or call us. We'll put a package in the mail. Or best is, like for this man, to meet in person to understand what's really going on in your body. And we'll show you the reports from the other place. We'll show you what they're most commonly hiding from the patient, not telling the patient what the stage is, what the extent of the cancer is, how that treatment at XYZ is doing. And then if you choose to come with us, you'll see how our treatment compares, and you'll see how it's tolerated. With our treatment, radiosurgery means that treatment, cancer treatment, is non-invasive with no cutting and no bleeding and no hospitals, with treatment that just goes to the area of the cancer. Isn't that what you would want? Most effective, invisible beams of treatment to go just where the cancer is. Doesn't that make a lot of sense versus putting your body in a bathtub of poisons that generally don't work and that are toxic? The differences are so vast. My name is Dr. Lederman, trying to bring light to darkness for people who have cancer and their families and their loved ones and their friends. And it's no surprise that often people that come here have two or three others who tell them, hey, you better go see Dr. Lederman. Radio listeners save lives, just like you can save lives. If you have a friend with cancer or suspected cancer, you may want to say, hey, you may want to see Dr. Lederman. If you're walking in a restaurant or a grocery store and you hear people talking about cancer, you may want to pat him on the shoulder and say, hey, you may want to get a second opinion with Dr. Lederman. That happens every day, believe it or not. Most every patient who comes to me says, Doc, I had so many people tell me about you. I just didn't know. I trusted XYZ until I learned that I couldn't trust them any longer. My name is Dr. Lederman, cancer doctor, the only board-certified, Harvard-trained, triple board-certified, Harvard-trained radiation doctor in New York, one of the few in the world here for you in New York City, 1384 Broadway, Broadway and 38th Street. 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We'll be right back.
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1: Welcome back to the Radio Surgery Hour. This is Rob Redstone here with Dr. Gil Lederman in the heart of New York City. We're just a few steps from the Radio Surgery New York Cancer Treatment Center on Broadway and 38th Street. Dr. Lederman, the leading cancer expert, treats prostate cancer non-invasively. He was the first in New York with fractionated brain radiosurgery, and he's the first in America and in the Western Hemisphere with body radiosurgery. You can also call Dr. Lederman at 212 Choices for a free informative booklet and DVD. Hey, Dr. Lederman, we're back.
2: We are back. And I want to talk about a gentleman who's 58 years old, who's born in Jamaica. He's a black man. I say that because in the black community, 1 in 6 black men get prostate cancer. 1 in 23 black men die of prostate cancer. Why do I say that? Well, it's an epidemic in the community. Actually, we have men and women of every race and religion and creed and color with cancer, so it's not only one group. We take care of patients of every origin you can possibly imagine. Why are we talking about black men? Well, because it's an epidemic in the black community. 1 in 6 black men get prostate cancer. 1 in 23 die. That's why so many men of every origin and persuasion and religion and color you could possibly imagine come here for checkups. And there's reasons to come here. It's not only to have cancer. Many people come to want to get checked out. They want to know what their PSA is or what their mammogram is. Do I have breast cancer? Do I have lung cancer? Do I have colon cancer? Do I have prostate cancer? So one reason to come here is to check up. You don't have to have cancer to come to Radio Surgery New York. If you have, especially if you have pain or bleeding or suffering or a lump, hey, those are warning signs. Those are severe warning signs. But to have cancer, you don't have to have any warning signs. And so many people think, oh, I feel great, I can't have cancer. Well, that's not true at all. That's why people should get colonoscopies and PSAs and blood tests and physical exams, because you don't have to have any symptoms to have cancer. And treatment is always more successful if the cancer is smaller. That's why so many people come here every day to get checked out. That's one group. And then second group, people have been diagnosed elsewhere. They're diagnosed, the doctor says, hey, you got cancer, you got to have your prostate removed or your bladder removed or your leg removed or your breast removed or your lung removed. Well, no. You can call Dr. Lederman, 212 Choices, and get a fresh second opinion. And so many people are so angry after their breast or their lung or their kidney or their bladder or prostate or their arm or their leg or their nose or ear were removed without being told all the options. I know where I grew up and how I practice, we talked about all the options. On our wall, you'll see the art of radiosurgery. We talk about all the options. We don't hide the options. But it seems like so many doctors, sad to say, and there's a lot of doctors who don't like me because I say this, but so many doctors, like surgeons, only talk about surgery. They often don't talk about all the options. I'm saying everyone, but I'm saying it's very common. Or like this man who I just talked about with lung cancer. They're only talking about chemo, chemo, chemo. They're not talking about all the options. They could say, hey, mister, you've had a year and a half of chemo and it doesn't work and we're going to encourage you to go someplace else. They could say that, but they almost never do that. So there's lots of reasons to come here. Even if you feel great and your weight is great and you have no bleeding and no lumps, to get checked out. Number two category, you were recently diagnosed with cancer and you don't want to do just what the doctor says of having surgery or chemo or whatever without learning about all the options from Dr. Lederman, New York's only Harvard-trained, triple board-certified radiation oncologist. And so many people come when they're just diagnosed. And then the third category, like the man with lung cancer traveled to the hip. So he had cancer. He had cancer treated, and the treatment didn't work, and he's coming to get a better idea, to learn about a better idea. He doesn't want to keep on doing the same silly thing of giving useless, expensive, toxic treatment that's being done at the biggest hospitals. Some say, oh, I'm being treated at XYZ. It's so famous. It's so fantastic. It can't be better. Yeah, it can be better. It can be a heck of a lot better because you can learn the facts and you can learn the truth and you can understand the options. Going to the super pooper biggest hospitals, he went to two of them. He was never told the truth. He was never told the stage. He was never told the options. He was never told the treatment's not working. He just kept losing weight, losing almost 50 pounds, and getting worse and worse pain. He could barely walk, and they never told him why all that was going on. Why did they never tell him all that was going on? Because they were afraid he's going to walk away. So sad. So those are the reasons people come to Radio Surgery New York, Dr. Lederman, 1384 Broadway, to learn and possibly be treated, get treatment that most commonly really works with a high degree of success where we attack the cancer and is durable. With most patients who get chemotherapy, if chemo works and it doesn't so commonly work well, when it works, the cancer comes back. It almost always comes back for treatment of stage 4 cancer, with a few exceptions, but most commonly, unless you have testicular cancer or maybe lymphoma, most commonly that's how it is. With us, 90% chance what we treat the cancer, where we attack the cancer, never comes back. So big differences, huge differences with results. This is the work that we do. So I want to get back to this 58-year-old man. He's from Jamaica. He's a black man. He has 4 children. And he came to me with a Gleason 6 cancer. So Gleason is how the cancer looks under the microscope. The scale goes from 2, the best, 10, the worst, is right in the middle. Multiple cores were positive. Usually men have about 12 little needles that go in the prostate, and then the pathologists look at it and tell you about the grade of the cancer. The grade means how aggressive it is and how many of those little cores contain cancer. His PSA was 5.69. I examined him. He had a large prostate. He had a stage T1C. And, well, 7 years ago, he came to me. 7 years ago, this 58-year-old man came to me. He was already scheduled for surgery. And he understood with surgery, most likely he would lose his erections, because surgery most commonly destroys the nerves. About 97% of men who have prostate surgery are impotent. They're not having erections adequate for intercourse. About 80% of men who had surgery, either open surgery or robotic surgery, are leaking urine because those nerves have been destroyed. With us, there's no surgical removal of the prostate. There's no destruction of the nerves by surgery. So with us, most men keep their sex life, most men keep their urinary life, and success in our treatment. And not all radiation is the same, just like in life. Not every restaurant is the same. Not every food is the same. Not every shirt is the same. Not every car is the same. Not every day is the same. Not every friend is the same. Not every treatment is the same either. That's why it's so important, if you have a cancer, to give us a call and come for a fresh second opinion. This is the work that we do every day. We've treated 40,000 people with cancer with high success over decades. High success and high quality of life, and this is the work we do. So what happened to this man 7 years later, who had prostate cancer, he was going to go to surgery? He canceled the surgery because he just understood. And it wasn't what he was told by the surgeon. It's what he learned here. He learned with surgery, success rate is modest, but the quality of life takes a big hit. Most men end up with a damaged sex life, impotence, inability to have erections adequate for intercourse. Most men end up leaking urine to some degree. He didn't want that. He wanted a high quality of life without patient therapy, without radical surgery, without robotic surgery. And 7 years later, his PSA is 0. And I can tell you that he's very happy. His quality of life is great. And there's no cancer. His prognosis is super favorable with our program, a unique program not replicated elsewhere. Unique program. This is the work that we do every day at 1384 Broadway, Dr. Lederman, Radio Surgery New York. And of course, we accept most insurances, Medicare, Medicaid. 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We'll be right back.
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2: Hey, we are back. My name's Dr. Lederman. I want to talk about a woman who came to me 10 years ago. She came to me with a mass in the liver. She had an MRI. She had a mass in the liver. She had some back pain. She had this mass in the liver. She had no biopsy of it. She was going to one of the big hospitals in New York City. They were going to cut out half of her liver. And, well, she came to me. She had back pain. She had abdominal pain. Her weight was 110 pounds. Her height was 5'1". Her vision was okay. She had some blurriness. We took care of that. We saw her. She worked in the U.S. Army. She worked for decades, actually, in the Army. She had this MRI. This MRI showed this large mass. We got a biopsy of the mass. It showed liver cancer. Liver cancer. They're going to cut out half of her liver elsewhere, and she just did not want to have liver surgery. She didn't know if she'd even survive liver surgery, and she thought they may even spread the cancer when they cut on her. This is 10 years ago. So 10 years ago, we found the cancer. We biopsied the cancer. It was truly liver cancer, and we staged up her whole body. There was no spread of the cancer. We were able to treat her, and she chose our treatment over surgery at one of the biggest hospitals in New York because she just felt she couldn't make it through surgery. She didn't want to lose half of her liver. She didn't know if she'd survive the surgery. She didn't know how her life would be. She liked the idea of just attacking the cancer non-invasively with thousands of invisible beams. And this is what we do for liver and other cancers. As you can imagine by now, we treat most cancers, whether it's skin cancers or brain cancers or lung or pancreas or prostate. This is the work we do every day with a huge experience, 40,000 people treated. So 10 years ago, we offered treatment to her, and now, 10 years later, what's happened to the cancer? Well, she just came for checkup this week. I saw her. That's why we're talking about her today. The cancer's gone. There's a cancer marker, alpha-fetoprotein, which was very high, more than 1,000 before. It's now down to zero. The scans show there's no active cancer. 10 years later, she had just a few treatments non-invasive. How did our treatments work? We make a stereotactic frame of the patients. We're the only ones to do true radiosurgery. A lot of people say, oh, I do the same as Dr. Lederman, but then we look at the records and we don't find anyone doing what Dr. Lederman does. So they can say what they want, but the real treatment is here, 1384 Broadway, Broadway and 38th Street in Manhattan. We've been decades in New York treating thousands of patients. She came, she trusted us, we treated her, and now 10 years later, her liver cancer is gone, number one. Number two, she's never had chemotherapy. Number three, she's never had surgery. And she's, number four, never had a recurrence anywhere in her body. The cancer is gone, never came back, with no chemo, no surgery, no cutting, no bleeding, only with radio surgery here at Radio Surgery New York. And she's one of the nicest, patriotic people you can imagine. She worked in the U.S. Army for decades. She's here. She has a wonderful daughter. She loved her treatment, and she loves her follow-up, and actually she loves her doctor, and I love her too, because she's so fantastic and nice and kind and caring. And this is the work that we do every day at 1384 Broadway, whether it's prostate cancer, or bladder cancer, or kidney cancer, lung cancer, breast, or like her, liver cancer. This is a primary liver cancer. So there's two kinds of liver cancers in general. There's liver cancers that start in the liver. That's a primary liver cancer, which we treat. And then there's also many cancers that travel to the liver, like lung and breast often travel to the liver, or pancreas cancers or colon cancers often travel to the liver because the liver gets lots of blood, and often that blood supply takes the cancer to the liver. So we treat both metastasis to the liver and we treat primary cancers of the liver. She was treated for a primary cancer. It started in the liver, didn't want surgery, chemo barely works. at all. It's really marginal. Came with us, trusted us 10 years ago, is cancer-free, doing great. This is the work that we do every day at 1384 Broadway, Broadway and 38th Street, in the heart of New York City. This is the work we do. And she is happy. I'm happy. Everyone's happy about her good success. And every night at midnight. My name is Dr. Lederman. I want to tell you a little bit about myself. I was born in Waterloo, Iowa. 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
4: Numbers mean much to me because of prostate cancer. I'm Johnny Braggs, the number two, for my stepfather who died of prostate cancer, and my uncle who suffered so much after prostate cancer surgery. 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

0: Welcome back to the Radio Surgery Hour. This is Rob Redstone here with Dr. Gil Lederman in the heart of New York City. We're just a few steps from the Radio Surgery New York Cancer Treatment Center on Broadway and 38th Street. 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He was the first in New York with fractionated brain radiosurgery, and he's the first in America and in the Western Hemisphere with body radiosurgery. You can also call Dr. Lederman at 212-CHOICES for a free informative booklet and DVD. Hey, Dr. Lederman, we're back.
1: We are back, and we have Tony on the line. Hello, Tony.
2: Yes, hi, Doc. My question is, why does one cancer travel so much faster or so much slower than another cancer? You know, that's why we got the Gleason score. Can you explain that?
1: Well, yeah, that's why we have the Gleason score, because men, for example, with prostate cancer, like many cancers, were getting biopsies and were told, hey, you have cancer, and they weren't being told it's a slow-growing cancer or fast-growing cancer. Cancers are programmed. They're kind of like programmed like an automobile. Like, why does a Yugo go 10 miles an hour and a Lamborghini goes at 200 miles an hour? They're programmed. And now certain cancers have certain characteristics. So there are some cancers that are more slowly growing, and there's other cancers that are more rapidly growing. There's also cancers that kind of are hidden. So, for example, skin cancers, we see almost when they start, we see them and there's a little bump on the skin. It gets bigger and bigger and bigger, and you can see it every day. A lot of cancers like kidney cancer, lung cancer, and pancreas cancers can't be seen. They can't even be felt. That's why they often spread to distant sites before you even know about it, before you have pain, before you have bleeding, before you have suffering. They keep on growing without you knowing about it. And I have so many patients, for example, they're losing weight because of the cancer. Cancer needs energy to grow. Just like when you plant a tree. If you planted a tree, you probably put fertilizer in the ground, right? Have you planted a tree, Tony?
2: Yeah.
1: And you put some fertilizer in the ground, right?
2: Yeah.
1: So you put fertilizer in the ground to give it some energy to grow. Well, cancer takes energy from the body, from the person's body. That's why people lose weight. And I have so many people say, I'm on a diet. I'm not losing weight from the cancer. I'm on a diet. But in fact, many people with cancer, as it gets more aggressive, lose weight because the body is supplying the energy for the cancer. So yes, there's a molecular difference. Different cancers behave in different ways. Some cancers, when they start, are hidden from the patient themselves. The body's betraying itself. So there's lots of reasons why some cancers are fast and some are slow. That's why I talked at the top of the hour about getting checked up. We have warning signs like colonoscopy for colon cancer and PSA for prostate cancer. There's a variety of tests to try to find cancers before they travel, because we don't really know when a cancer starts. You don't know, and I don't know, for example, if we have a cancer in the colon. You know, that's why we get colonoscopy or PSA or chest x-rays or CAT scans. There's lots of things to detect. Detection is good, but it's not perfect.
2: Okay,
1: any other questions?
2: You answered my question. Can I ask one really quick question?
1: For you, Tony, you can have two questions. What's up?
2: Well, thank you so much. How come the human heart never gets cancer?
1: That's not true, actually. So there are cancers of the human heart. There's cancers almost all the body, but there's cancers of sarcoma. Sarcoma is a cancer of the muscle, so we see cancers of the heart, and I've treated cancers of the heart. There's also cancers that travel to the heart, and there's also cancers that travel to the sac. There's a sac around the heart called the pericardium, and we see cancers that travel. Lung cancers and breast cancers are most famous, but there's cancers that travel to the heart, and there's cancers that start in the heart.
2: Okay, great. You've answered my question. I thank you so much. Thank you.
1: Thank you. God bless you. I hope you have good health, and I hope you live to be 120.
2: Thank you so much, Doc.
1: God bless you. Bye now. And I want to talk about a woman who came to me. Well, she first came to me 10 years ago. She had a bladder cancer. She had a bladder cancer. I saw her 10 years ago, and she decided she didn't want to stay with me. She wanted to go to a super-duper hospital, and she went to a super-duper hospital, and they cut out her bladder. They cut out her bladder. We had offered treatment for the bladder to keep her bladder. And removing the bladder is a devastating surgery. One's urination is never the same. For men, they lose all sexual function in addition to the bladder, in addition to the way they urinate. She was a woman. She lost her bladder. She went to a super-duper hospital. I had offered treatment to save the bladder with an equal success, with no cutting and no bleeding. And she believed the other guys more. And sad to say, she believed she had radical surgery. She's never urinated normally for 10 years. And then she started coming back to me. About a year and a half ago, she started coming back to me because not only did the surgery on her bladder destroy her quality of life, but the surgery on the bladder also didn't work. And the cancer traveled and came back in the pelvis and it came back in the lung and it came back in the liver, and she just did not want more of super-duper's chemotherapy and super-duper's treatment. Super-duper's destroyed her quality of life. They encouraged her to have surgery. They told her not to come to Dr. Lederman. She believed them. And, well, sad to say, the rest is history. But there's a silver lining here. She came with stage 4 cancer. She came with bladder cancer. She had surgery, removed her bladder, super-duper general. It didn't work. The cancer came back in the pelvis, the liver, and the lung. Then they gave her chemotherapy, and it didn't work either, like we talked about a few minutes ago. It didn't work. Chemotherapy for most people with stage 4 cancer, cancer that's traveled, doesn't work very well. Maybe it works for a few weeks or months, but even if it worked for a few weeks or months, the cancer all came back. And she came back. She came back to Dr. Lederman, where she was 10 years earlier, where she walked out. Sad to say, 10 years ago, she didn't trust me. Now she thinks I'm great, the greatest guy. Why? Because we were able to treat the cancer in the pelvis, the liver, and the lung, stage 4 cancer. And she's cancer-free. And now she's been cancer-free for a year and a half, only with radio surgery for stage 4 cancer. What a difference. She had surgery, didn't work. She had chemo, didn't work. She had immunotherapy, didn't work. Then came back to Dr. Lederman, and now she is in total remission. Her scans show no cancer. She has no symptoms. She's fully intact from her treatment. She, of course, suffers from them removing the bladder, sad to say. This is the work that we do every day at 1384 Broadway. And she loves our work. She understands the power of our work. She understands the effectiveness of our work, of not only cancer treatment for the bladder, but for actually cancer treatment for bladder cancers and others that have traveled. This is the work that we do every day. We do have a new DVD, a new video to send you if you want, or you can pick it up with about a dozen or maybe even 20 of our patients who've had experience here with cancer treatment, and they want to explain what's happened to them. So a lot of people like to know what's happened to other people from the patient's mouth. And so that DVD is available. You can get a copy of it. You can come in. Call us at 212-CHOICES for that. Or come in. We're in the heart of New York City. There's about 500,000 people in our neighborhood every day, from Penn Station and Grand Central and Times Square and Macy's and Herald Square and Bryant Park and Manhattan. We're right in the heart of New York City. The subways that come to us, 1, 2, 3, 4, 5, 6, ACE, NQR, BD, FM, 7, S, and Q, come to us within a couple blocks, probably every 15 minutes, so it's easy to get to us. All the trains go to Penn Station, like the Long Island Railroad, New Jersey Transit, and all the trains that go to Grand Central, now like Long Island Railroad and Metro North. So it's easy to get to us. We made our office easy to get to, and we're here, and we accept most insurances. This is the work that we do every day at 1384 Broadway, Broadway and 38th Street in the heart of New York City. And I want to talk about a patient who came to us with a skin cancer. This is a patient who had a terrible skin cancer on the scalp. Actually, he was a car dealer. He sold Cadillacs in New York City and had a lot of sun exposure, had a huge mass on his scalp, was treated here recently. They were going to cut out his scalp for his skin cancer, and then he heard about our special work, and he's doing great with resolution of his cancer. And we treat cancers around skin cancers, basal cell and squamous cells, around the eye and ear and nose and mouth without radical surgery. and their success rate is very high. Unique program here with unique doses that we've pioneered over decades with high success treating skin cancers right in the skin with no cutting, no bleeding. This is the work that we do every day at 1384 Broadway. Broadway and 38th Street in the heart of New York City. So I want to talk about a man who comes to me now. He's 82 years old. He's born in New York. He's married. He has one child. He came with his wife.

0: 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It's always best to meet in person.
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8: 62 degrees at 1 o'clock. Good morning. I'm Jonathan O'Halloran, and here's what's happening. The NYPD has a man in custody who allegedly slashed two people while barricaded inside of a Queens apartment late Friday.
9: One cop responding to the scene just before midnight fired off a round as officers tried to get into the Edgemere apartment. No one was injured. Once inside, police found a 53-year-old man slashed on his hand and arms and a 57-year-old woman with wounds to her hand and feet. The alleged slasher, age 52, was taken into custody. The two victims were taken to Jamaica Hospital in stable condition. Larry Kofsky, WOR News.
8: A federal judge has barred the government for now from deporting a man shot in the neck Thursday by an ICE agent in New York City. The man's 5-year-old son was in the back of his car.
10: The judge barring the 28-year-old man's deportation at the request of immigration advocates. The fallout over how ICE handled the arrest not subsiding.
11: It's recklessness by a law enforcement agency that is hiring thousands of untrained, unqualified agents to terrorize our community.
8: Meantime, protesters took to Herald Square Saturday to call for the end of ICE. Protester Andre Easton called this latest ICE shooting excessive.
12: Unfortunately, it did not surprise me, but it did enrage me the same way as someone who's a father who had just finished picking up my own 3 boys from school.
8: 9 people are dead after a mass shooting rocked the city of Erie, Pennsylvania Friday evening. ABC's Mike Dubusky.
13: Audio evidence indicates multiple gunshots coming from inside an Erie, Pennsylvania home just before 5 p.m. Friday evening. Police say surveillance camera footage then shows 2 women appearing distressed, knocking on the door, and a gunman coming out and fatally shooting both of them. Chief Rick Laura.
14: Some scenes stay with you long after you leave them. This is one of those tragic scenes. Out of respect for the victims and the families, I will not discuss the details of what our officers encountered inside that home.
13: Mike Dubusky, ABC News.
8: 2 children and a pregnant woman are among the dead. The gunman died from a self-inflicted gunshot wound. New York State prosecutors don't want to end their prosecution of the health insurance CEO killer just because Luigi Mangione pleaded guilty to federal charges.
15: Mangione was supposed to stand trial.

0: trial in Manhattan State Court this fall, but that was permanently postponed after his guilty plea on federal stalking charges. In new filings Friday, state prosecutors argued that Mangione is charged with different crimes, so his federal plea shouldn't interfere with a state trial. Mangione admitted to shooting UnitedHealthcare CEO Brian Thompson outside a Midtown hotel in December 2024. Andrew Whitman, WOR News.
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1: In sports, the Devils beat the Canucks 4-1, and Nico Hischier with two goals for New Jersey in the win, and a devastating blow for the Rangers. The team has announced goaltender Igor Shesterkin will be out for the rest of the season due to a knee injury he suffered Friday night. And the Giants and the Jets are back in action today. The Giants are in Washington to take on the Commanders at 1 o'clock. The Jets are hosting the Browns, also at 1.
3: Here's your WOR Weather Channel forecast. What's left of Isaias will bring some rain for our Sunday. And then a cold front Tuesday will bring the next shot, and then we dry out. Increasing clouds, upper 50s boroughs, mid-40s to low 50s for the lower Hudson Valley and northern New Jersey, respectively. Sunday, the rain moves in. We hit the low to mid-60s. Sunday night rain, maybe thunder. Any storms will become more scattered late. We'll fall back to the upper 50s to low 60s. Columbus Day, early clouds. Chance for some rain and thunder in the early afternoon, then gradual clearing. High upper 60s to low 70s. I'm meteorologist Jeff Eno.
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5: A lot to get to today. We'll get to Crazy Mayor Mamdani. Tried to play both ends there, and it blew up in his face. We'll get to President Trump. More rallies. We'll get to the Nobel Prize. We'll get to dirty, dirty Jack Smith. It looks like the surveillance that he did on the Trump campaign was much more extensive than anybody knew. We'll get to Cornell. We'll get to Krista Pike. Lots to talk about today. So Mayor Mamdani, it was the third anniversary of October 7th, the horrific terrorist Holocaust launched against Israel that they were forced to defend themselves against. Now, Mayor Mamdani, on that anniversary, thought he could play both sides. And of course, he hates Israel. He's an anti-Semite right through and through. Hates Israel, hates Jews. That's pretty obvious. It's mostly the same thing. You can't want to get rid of Israel and not say you hate Jews. They try to separate the two things. Well, I'm not against it. I'm not anti-Semitic. I'm anti-Israel. Well, anytime you tell any ethnic group you can't have a homeland, you can't have a country, you're anti-Semitic. That's anti-Semitic. So for the anniversary of October 7th, he decided he would attend that vigil for people that were killed in on October 7th in the massacre against Israel. But to cover himself, he writes the dirtiest anti-Semitic, anti-Israel nonsense and posts it online. The suffering did not begin on that day. I didn't want to read this. It goes on and on about Israel's devastating, ongoing genocide in Gaza that was going on before October. So it just goes on and on with this anti-Semitism. The suffering has intensified with every Israeli bomb dropped on ambulances waiting outside hospitals. None of this is true, by the way. Israel has never tried to bomb an ambulance outside of a hospital. Drone strikes targeting residential buildings or journalists. Israel never did this. It's just creepy nonsense. 3 years later, we must refuse to accept a world in which occupation and apartheid continue. War crimes are met with him. I'm not even going to read the rest of it. It's just ugly stuff. So, I don't know how to explain this guy to you. He's smart, but he's not that bright. He's not super smart. I mean, I've talked to him enough to know that he gets what you're saying, but he's not super smart. He's not one of those guys that looks at you and he can tell. He could read between the lines. He can see everything you're really up to. He's not one of those guys. So he tried to play both sides. It backfired. The Jews that were out booed him like crazy for writing this anti-Semitic nonsense, especially on the anniversary of October 7th. And then the anti-Semites that were protesting booed him just as much for attending the vigil. So both sides hate him now. So I don't know what he's going to do. He's basically as deep as his anti-Semitism is, I think even deeper his political ambition to succeed. So he's tried to walk this tightrope with both sides, and he fell off it last night and got booed by both sides. So I don't know what he's going to do now. He's got to pick a direction. He realizes, and a lot of people learn that, you can't play to both sides of the aisle. It doesn't work. You end up with nobody supporting you. So he's going to have to lean more to one side now. We'll see what he decides. But it was just ugly what he did. Ugly. Really ugly. Now, it's interesting. They asked the two candidates to comment on the ugly, anti-Semitic, horrible anti-Semitic nonsense Mamdani posted. Listen to Hochul try not to say anything bad about him.
6: I think that day speaks for itself. In the aftermath, we called for there to be a more humanitarian response to get aid to those in Gaza.
5: Yeah, I see this is the terrified, cowardly, cowering Kathy Hochul, who's so afraid that she's going to lose this election, afraid to say anything specific about Mamdani, so she dances around it. Listen to the difference. 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
7: I thought his remarks were unconscionable, not becoming of the mayor of the city of New York.
5: That's what you're supposed to say. That's what you're supposed to say. But Hochul is in real trouble. The polls, I know you see these public polls where she's 12 points ahead. Those are the fake public polls. The real polls have it even right now, totally deadlocked, both within the margin of error. That's why she went into panic mode and launched millions and millions and millions of dollars in attack ads on Bruce Blakeman. You know, whenever you turn on a news program or Good Day New York or you're watching TV, you get bombarded with these attack ads against Bruce Blakeman. Well, that should make you happy, because she wouldn't be running those if she wasn't in trouble. That's a sign of panic. Now, publicly, she'll deny it. She'll say the polls look great.
6: Listen, in a purple state, you know, being ahead by half a point or 1% is concerning. Double digits means something.
5: Yeah, but it's double digits in the fake polls, the college polls where the metrics are all wrong. They don't use likely voters. They use a very biased group. Bruce Blakeman has seen the real polls, and they're neck and neck. They're both within the margin of error.
7: Another Democrat each and every day comes up to me and says, Bruce, I'm a lifelong Democrat. I've never voted Republican in my life. We're voting for you this year.
5: Yeah, now, all over the country, midterms, New York, there is something going on that's pretty interesting. It's looking a little better for Republicans than you would think. Even CNN's pollster, even Harry Enten, the CNN pollster, is saying Republicans are slowly but surely getting the advantage in all these elections for one reason. It's pretty even, and it's going to be an election determined by turnout. This will be what they call a turnout election. If Democrats turn out in great numbers, they'll win. If Republicans turn out in great numbers, they'll win. And right now, it's looking like Republicans have more momentum. In fact, the CNN pollster reporting that he's looked through the metrics. The one key metric, very important, is Republicans are winning in voter registration. There are more Republicans showing up to register and vote than Democrats right now. Enten said the Republicans have increased their lead on Democrats in Arizona, Nevada, North Carolina, Pennsylvania by 4 to 8 points. Now, this is the CNN pollster saying this. And when you, as he says, when you take a look at how people are registering, this is not polling data. This is actual registering. Republicans right now are doing considerably better than Democrats in swing states. So this is a big deal. And even the CNN pollster saying Republicans right now in a better position because of the registration. We'll talk about this later, too. Democrats may have really misread the electorate. They've been really playing up these ICE raids, you know, not realizing that to most people, they like ICE raids. They like criminals being arrested and taken off the streets. You know, they brag about the crime numbers going down, the crime numbers better than ever in New York and Washington and Chicago. But nobody points out one of the main reasons for that is so many criminals have been taken off the street, not by the locals, not by the DA, not by our prosecutors, but by ICE. They've, you know, every time they come into New York and take 4,000 or 5,000 criminals off the street, your crime rate is going to go down. That's why you're seeing it all over the country. They're locking up criminals everywhere. So the botched execution, Krista Pike, she survived it. You might have seen this big headline. Krista Pike survives 2 lethal injections. She's in the hospital. She finally wakes up. And the headline was her amazing first words. Well, now you can't. You got to read this story. Oh, my God. What were her first words? You look in the story. Her first words were, "Where am I?" Well, that would be everybody's first words. "Where am I?" Hell of an ad libber, huh? That's what anybody would have said. That's what I assumed the first words were. I would be shocked if those weren't the first words. She said, "Where am I? Who are you people?" Now, they got to decide what to do. They got to decide if they're going to execute her again, which they, I would think they would and should. Her attorney is fighting this. They say she's got a long road to recovery. She's got blood clots in her arm. She's got pneumonia, not able to swallow. She's got all this stuff going on. You know, believe it or not, under the law, you can't execute somebody that's not completely coherent. Believe it or not, they have to be in good shape to be executed. That's the law. She's got swelling in her hands, all sorts of stuff. Wait a minute, where is it? Here's, I think this is her lawyer here.
8: She is not able to swallow yet, so she has not eaten. She cannot move either of her arms. Both of her arms and hands are tremendously swollen, and we do not know what, if any, function she will regain in her arms.
5: Huh.
8: On Monday night, it was our understanding that Krista was brain dead and that life support would be removed the next day. But on Tuesday, to the shock of everyone, including me, including her team, and including the medical team, Krista woke up and began talking.
5: Now, as I pointed out, 3% of the executions in America fail. 3% of the executions, they don't kill the person. And this has happened with hanging, with electrocution, all that sort of stuff. They got to decide what to do. Now, they say, and the lawyer kept warning everybody, you know, she's in such a weird shape. Her veins are so screwed up. The injection won't be able to go all the way through. So that might have been the problem. But she's got all kinds of swelling in her.
8: The swelling is what I noticed. Like, and her hands looked like if you were to blow up a surgical glove. Like, they were, the swelling was extraordinary.
5: Yeah, all right. Now, of course, he wants the sentence, the death sentence dropped, commuted.
8: We continue to ask Governor Lee to commute Krista's death sentence. After all we have seen and all that we still do not know, it is unimaginable that the state would try to execute her again.
5: Well, she did something so horrible, she got the death penalty. You got to execute her. So we'll see. But he'll go to court. He'll delay this forever and ever and ever and ever. Now, remember, we're telling you about this dirty, dirty Jack Smith, this really dirty cop. Jack Smith, he became the special counsel. That's why they got him to be the special counsel. They could have got him 1,200 people in D.C. that would have been perfect special counsels. They went halfway around the world. This guy's a famous hitman, Jack Smith. He goes after Republicans. He'll make up crap. He'll do all kinds of things. And in this case, he made up a lot of crap. He put together pictures of hundreds of boxes. You saw the pictures, those boxes, hundreds and hundreds and hundreds of boxes. Well, it turned out none of them had classified documents in them. Turned out they only found 35 classified documents in Mar-a-Lago, which is 1 inch of one box. All those boxes you saw were not classified documents, just normal presidential papers. But it turns out now, we're finding out more and more, that under Joe Biden and Merrick Garland and the dirty FBI director Christopher Wray, they turned Jack Smith loose on the Trump campaign. They had him do unbelievable surveillance on the Trump campaign. Now, remember, they did this in 2015 and 16, the Obama administration. It turned out there was massive surveillance going on in Trump Tower, the most sophisticated bugging, eavesdropping. Well, in this case, 2020, Biden and his evil Justice Department, Merrick Garland, they allowed Jack Smith to do everything. And it's all being released now. The logs that they kept on Susie Wiles, at the time, remember, Trump's a private citizen, and she's merely his chief of staff. They got every phone call, everything. And these were phone calls with campaign officials, talking to attorneys of the Secret Service, detailed logs of every phone call, catalog. It's all coming out. They buried these files somewhere in the FBI. Cash Patel, current FBI director, managed to find them. Now, this kind of lawfare is just evil, Letitia James. Remember, they also had 4 criminal cases going against Donald Trump, all coordinated by the White House. We know that Letitia James was going to the White House for meetings on it. We know that Fannie Willis, the guy she had running the case, went to the White House several times for eight-hour meetings in the White House. We know that the case in New York, Alvin Bragg, the Biden administration sent their top justice official to come run the case here in New York. So it was all being coordinated. This is the dirtiest lawfare. Now, remember when Trump got elected the first time, he had said in the campaign a number of times to Hillary Clinton, I'll appoint a special prosecutor. I'll go after you. You're going to be in jail. Well, Trump is not a ruthless guy. He gets into office and he didn't do it. Remember one time Leslie Stahl said to him, what happened? You promised you'd go after Hillary Clinton. And he said in the 60 Minutes interview, they're nice people. I don't want to hurt them. That's just the way he was. Now, a lot of people said, you should have done it. You should have gone after them. He didn't. And he talked about it yesterday.
9: I could have done very bad things to Hillary Clinton. I could have done very, very bad things to Joe Biden. I could have done very bad things to Barack Hussein Obama. I thought it was inappropriate to do so because you have to treat the office of the presidency with respect. Then I found out that they impeached me twice. And I certainly, even to this moment, I can do whatever I want if I want.
5: Yeah, but he's not a ruthless guy. He couldn't do it. Could have gone after Biden for that surveillance on the 2020 campaign. He could have been doing it now, but not going to do it. Some say he should. Hey, the Republicans had control of Congress under Biden. Did they impeach him every 2 weeks? No. But there are other people who say you can't act like Democrats. You can't do the evil things they do. It's just not right. We got a lot to get to. Jimmy Failla will be with us a little later. A lot to talk to him about. We'll get to the Nobel Prize. This is the most rigged, biased awards in the world, the Nobel. We'll get all of this coming up. It's Mark Simone here, 9 to noon every day. 3 hours now, 9 to noon every day here on 710 WOR.
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5: Hey, we were talking about that crazy Mamdani trying to play both sides. He goes to a vigil for those killed on October 7th in the awful Hamas Holocaust. He goes to the vigil, which was unusual for him, but then where did he go after that? He went to a Palestinian restaurant on the Upper West Side. It's actually a Palestinian restaurant named for a child killed in Gaza. It's called Hinz Hall. Don't rush there. Don't rush there. Not so good. On Manhattan's Upper West Side. It's a branch of the Palestinian chain Ayat. The restaurant takes its name from Hind Rajab, a five-year-old girl who was killed in... Anyway, this is what he did last. He went to a Palestinian restaurant. Well, that may be punishment enough, having to eat that food. But when was the last time you saw a Palestinian restaurant? Oh, Larry David, Curb Your Enthusiasm. Remember the Palestinian chicken episode? One of the funniest ever in the whole series. So there he was. He made sure the press followed him. He made sure the press was there. You know, when they put out his schedule every day, a lot of times they say what he's going to do, but they don't give you the location. They don't tell you where it's going to be. They don't allow any press. This, they made sure there were press there. There's even photographs of him eating in the Palestinian restaurant. Now, normally, when a big Instagram influencer goes to a certain restaurant, you know, like right now, you know, like Four Charles is big, or Cafe Charmant, that's the new hot one. All the Instagram influencers, lines around the block, you can't get in. So we'll see what kind of influencer Mamdani is on Instagram with this Palestinian restaurant. Well, you never know. Maybe he is with all the crazy anti-Semites, all the haters. They may all be lining up at this Palestinian restaurant tonight. So the Cornell case, the Jane Doe, the accuser, apparently is getting all kinds of threats. Now, she's supposed to be anonymous, but her name is leaked out there. And she's getting all kinds of threatening phone calls threatening to shoot her family if she doesn't drop the suit. One of the callers claimed to be related to one of the seven Cornell brothers. And he not only threatened to kill her family, he very coolly named her address, named all the people she knew. It's a pretty scary phone call. So this is the kind of stuff that's going on. one of the guys accused, one of the Cornell seven, This guy deserves a real, some kind of award for chutzpah here. This guy is going after Cornell now, saying that he, on that night, was sodomized. And he is a sexual assault survivor. He is saying the university is sexist because they have done nothing for him. Now, what does he mean? What he was? Well, if you read her account, she admits that she wanted to have sex with two guys, and with one of them, she performed a certain sexual act. A Monica Lewinsky type of an act, and believe it or not, in some states, that's still legally classified as sodomy. So I guess that's what he's claiming. He's claiming he was sodomized and he's the sexual assault survivor. just for nerve, this guy gets an A. But now, you know what? This is interesting. Two of the Cornell seven, it's really four that are actually, in the accounts we've seen, it's four that have actually committed these acts. But there were three others, so it's the Cornell seven. But two of them still go to Cornell. They're still students. They attend classes. Teachers say it's very, very awkward because everybody knows who they are. But both students have continued to attend classes every day, even though they're identified. One of the seven has already graduated, but two of them are still there. And they go to class every day as if nothing's wrong. This is one of the strangest cases. You know, they're putting together a little panel to investigate whether or not Cornell handled it properly. I can save you the time and trouble. You don't need a panel. The fact that you're front page news all over the world 2 years later means you didn't handle it right. You know, yeah, you can tell when you handled it right. 2 years later, everybody forgot about it. It's 2 years after the incident. It's big, big news. It's lead story on newscasts all over the world. So I guess you didn't handle it right. The White House carefully monitoring that plague outbreak in Russia. Lab worker died. Now, the thing they're worried about, this is how it all started in Wuhan, China. There was a leak out of the lab, but many people suspecting it was China deliberately leaking it out, deliberately causing a pandemic. And who the hell would trust Russia? So it looks like this lab worker, she broke a test tube and that's how it got onto her. But who knows? That's what they're monitoring, looking to see. First of all, you want to make sure it's contained, but also they want to see if this is some Russian plot. Now, why would China unleash a virus all over the world? Well, some think it was to completely disrupt the 2020 election, make sure that Donald Trump lost, knock him out of office, that sort of stuff. Who knows what Putin is up to? It might be an anti-Trump thing. It might be an anti-Ukraine thing. If this is an attempt to launch a plague. But we don't know that. Let's not get ahead of ourselves on that. J.D. Vance, you know his hometown? He wrote about it in that book, Hillbilly Elegy. His hometown in Ohio. It's a nice, wonderful little town. Apparently, it's been overrun by illegals. Illegal migrants from Uzbekistan. And they're operating hundreds and hundreds of shady trucking businesses. The little quaint town is now going crazy. They don't know what to do. One local school district's now 12% non-English speaking students. There's a multi-million dollar mosque being built in the middle of this is a little tiny Mainville, Ohio. And the fraud is out of control. The fraud of these illegals, and not just these Somalis, but these guys. Now listen to this. There's one company, a trucking company that's getting federal grants and everything because they operate 23,000 trucks in this little town, 23,000 trucks. Well, the DOT investigated. Turns out it's just a single apartment, not an apartment building, just an apartment. No sign of 23,000 trucks. It's the kind of fraud that's going on all over the place. President Trump, hey, big announcement. Actually, a big ceremony. This is a great thing he's come up with. You won't see it anywhere in the news because it's too positive. They will make sure not to mention this. But they set up those Trump accounts. And it's every kid that's born gets an account. And the government will put $1,000 into the account. And then it goes into a fund, like an investment fund that's very very safe. They'll invest in the S&P 500, the safest and best investments. So you start when you're born with $1,000, and by the time you're ready to go to college, it'll have grown to like $100,000, and it'll pay for college. It's a great idea, and a lot of the corporations are donating to it and giving money to it. And big, big congratulations to a real hero in this is Michael Dell and his wife, Susan. They're going to give $250 into the accounts for 25 million kids. It's going to cost them about $3 billion, but they're going to do this. And as they say, some of the biggest companies in America are giving hundreds of millions. This week, they got 70 million kids signed up for this. You got to have a social security number. You got to be under 18. But when you're born, they'll put you into this program. So far, they've put about almost $5 billion into these accounts. $5 billion. So the president had a big ceremony. Now, any child born during Trump's second term will receive a $1,000 contribution. And again, by the time you're in college, it'll grow to about $100,000. It'll pay for your education or if you want to start a business or whatever. President Trump yesterday.
9: I urge all parents to download the official Trump account app to claim their children's account or begin managing and contributing to it today. It's really amazing.
5: Yeah, it's a great thing. And Mrs. Dell, Susan Dell, said, for every child across America, these accounts are for you. We believe in you. We want you to dream big. We know you can make your dreams come true. It's a great thing. So everybody should take advantage. Now, a parent or guardian must claim the account in order to manage it, allow others to contribute to it, and for children to receive all of this. So a parent has to be involved in this. Hey, when you send your kid to college, you say, what, that tuition? Why is it so much for this tuition? These colleges, somebody really needs to look into them. Exactly what the costs are, exactly why they're charging so much money. Take Yale University, maybe one of our finest universities, Yale University. They just spent $30 million at Yale. Now you're saying, they must have put in the state-of-the-art computers and class. No, they spent $30 million renovating the golf course. Now, golf doesn't take 10 minutes. You play golf, it's 3 hours. Aren't you supposed to be studying or going to class or doing? You're not supposed to be on the golf course for 3 hours. And how much does it cost to renovate the golf course? Hire a couple of landscapers, let them mow the grass or something, or fix the sand trap. $30 million on renovating the golf course? That's why your tuition is so much. $30 million. Now, when your kid calls you from school, how is it? Oh, my God, it's so tough. The study? No, the fourth hole. They made the fourth hole longer. And they narrowed the fairway. I mean, $30 million on the golf. This is not to build a golf course. It's just to renovate the golf course. Absolutely ridiculous. Hey, we got a lot to get to. We'll take some calls coming up.
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5: Jimmy Failla's on WOR every night, 9 to midnight. It is a really funny, smart, interesting show. Then on Saturday nights, on the Fox News Channel, he does the best late-night show in television with the best opening monologue anywhere. And he's with us now. Jimmy Failla, how you doing?
14: I'm good, man. Real story. I'm supposed to be on America's Newsroom in 40 minutes, which means they want me to get 30 minutes worth of makeup. That's why we had to move this. You know this, Mark. I am standard definition pretty. If you're watching an SD, I look fine. But if you put me on an HD, it looks like a carnival attraction. So wish them luck, and thanks for having me on. I'm fired up.
5: You know, I never get makeup.
14: Ooh.
5: Well, there's always like three or four makeup people. So when it mm-hmm. comes to me, did you get makeup? Yeah, she gave it to me. Oh, okay. I never get it.
14: But you get away with it because you look good on camera. You have, go ahead.
5: Nobody ever noticed. They don't notice. Try it one day without makeup. Nobody will notice.
14: Well, what happens to me is, and I should do that, because I get in the chair, and if it's the weekend, and I was like eating salt, and my face is a little, like they hiss. Like they get mad at you. I'm not kidding. I get fat shamed. It's like I go to makeup. It's like a dominatrix. They just call me names. Like somebody had spare ribs during the football game. I'm like, all right, come on, I'm trying over here. I'm a regular guy.
5: Yeah. And we're not going to mention any names here, but let's be honest. A guy like you or me, we go in, we're in a makeup chair for 5-6 minutes. Some of these women, they go in there like an hour and a half before, and there's like three people working on them, and it's like brushes and rollers, and what the hell are they doing there?
14: Looks like a NASCAR pit crew. They're changing the fenders. What's going on? What's that pump for? What is that about? I'm confused. Blowing them things up.
5: Yeah. And then, I don't even know where to start. Let's start with Mom Donnie. What the hell was he trying to do? He's like going to the vigil for Israel. Then he's at the Palestinian restaurant. He's trying to play both sides. You can't get away with that, can you?
14: No, and that's the most insane part about it, is everybody who saw that Twitter post thought that would be like his only shame of the day. Obviously, he acknowledged Israelis, didn't say the word Jew, gave that 49 words. I believe the rest of the, Israel and America and everything else was like another 2 pages. So he gave, what's funny though, is like he didn't think he had given those dirtbags enough of a shout out. So he showed up to their rally and found out they weren't happy either, which I thought was, I thought the whole thing was hilarious, but so emblematic of what Mom Donnie is. He is a TikTok influencer who just wants his likes. So you're going to say the thing about Israel, but you're going to try to appease the Free Palestine nuts. And at the end of the day, people are starting to see through it. So I enjoyed it, but I don't know if this changes his calculus, because normally a lot of things he celebrates, the anniversary of the Boston Marathon attacks. Is he even going to have that party now? I don't know.
5: And then he puts out this picture where he's going to the Palestinian restaurant. What the hell is a Palestinian restaurant? Will they come out of the kitchen and massacre you? What is a Palestinian restaurant?
14: that's funny. If you don't like the food, you can throw rocks at the waitress. I mean, what is going on here? we're making jokes because this is that ridiculous. I mean, the whole Free Palestine thing. And it's something they never talk about, is who are you actually freeing it from, if we were going to get technical, because it's run by Hamas. So they yell Free Palestine like we should all be mad at the Jews, but the Jews aren't there. They're next door, just hanging out trying to stop the rockets from flying into town. That's how dumb the whole thing is. It's like Free Palestine, Hamas wins Palestine. So I don't even get it, man.
5: Yeah. So what's going to Mom Donnie, it's an amazing, unbelievable, this would be a hell of a movie. A guy who's never had a job in his life. He's 12 years old. He's a TikTok influencer. Suddenly he's the mayor of the biggest city in the world. It's an incredible story, isn't it?
14: Yeah, well, yes. In the movie itself, it's really a good American tale. I mean, that's what he should be like. He should like America. You come here, and your first job is mayor of the biggest city in the country? I'd say this is a pretty tolerant society, you know? I don't ever want to hear a word about Islamophobia again. It's like you showed up to our town bashing our country, and we were like, hey, maybe put this guy in charge, okay? I'd say it's a pretty opportunistic place.
5: Well, Jimmy Fallon's on every night, 9 to midnight, right here on WOR, 9 to midnight. The midterms, Democrats running on affordability. You know, it was Donald Trump that first campaigned on affordability in 2016. That's how they stole his idea. But are they the ones to run on affordability?
14: No, that's like my favorite thing in the world. That's like Lindsey Clancy saying we need better babysitting. It's like, come on, I don't know if this is your forte. Yeah. And they were the ones who jacked up the prices. So that, it drives me crazy because you know this. When the government spends more money, the cost of everything goes up in the process. That's what drives inflation. Too many dollars chasing too few goods. Yeah. But when they try to go, well, things are too expensive, so what we're going to do to give you a break is we're going to tax the hell out of these companies. They don't actually lower prices when that happens. They go, oh, we got this big tax bill. I guess the pack of Twinkies is going up another 49 cents. Yeah. And that's, you know this. I know this. But it's crazy because it's people who failed math and history but have figured out how to get likes on TikTok. And that's essentially what life is now. Most politicians are TikTok influencers who have a side hustle in Congress. That's what we're watching.
5: Wow. Jimmy Fallon, Krista Pike, she survived two lethal injections. What do you think? I'd say give her like three sandwiches from the Carnegie Deli. Let's hear her survive that.
14: You could take her right out. I mean, because here's the other thing. People are on the fence about this because they're like, well, she deserved the death penalty, but she survived the execution. That's his own trauma. So if you take the guilt and the debate away, what you do is you give her tickets to The View. She kills herself. And then nobody has to feel bad. We're all, our hands are clean here, okay? That's the all-female execution team we need. You throw that on, she's jumping off a building, and away we go.
5: Hey, you know, every Saturday night you do the show. It's on the Fox News Channel. It is the funniest late-night show of all. You do the best monologue in television. It's like 18 minutes of just funny jokes. Then I watch Jimmy Kimmel. He does like 4 minutes of hate speech that's supposed to be the monologue. How does that happen on a network? Doesn't somebody say to him, hey, try making jokes. Try actually being funny.
14: The problem is the person who's supposed to say that, like the head writer, is his wife. And his wife, yeah, for real, his wife is the head writer on that show. As crazy as that sounds to people. And what you're really getting through him is like he's kind of the messenger for her. Because he wasn't really a comic to begin with, so he's always had writers kind of steering him in a direction. But now he has a head writer who is one of those women that would be out there cheering for Hamas, even though Hamas doesn't recognize her right to exist freely in society. Huh. So it's crazy, because there really has. There's never been a dumber time to be alive. The comedians are now making more serious statements than the news people. You know, the news people are trying to pretend Trump wanted to blow up California. Okay. What we should be focused on is the fact that California looks like somebody already blew it up. That's what we should be concerned about.
5: Yeah. Hey, when they do that, Trump says something outrageous, which, he's got the Howard Stern side to him. They try to make it a campaign issue. Nobody cares anymore that he said something crazy. He always does.
14: No, it's so baked into the cake at this point. That Trump is a New Yorker, okay? People talk out of their butts around here. We exaggerate, we pick little fights, you know, we have, you know, our little fits that we throw from time to time. But the point is that he's just a human being, and most people have seen him now for 10 years, so you can't surprise him. This would be like running a campaign commercial that Liberace dresses loud. We're like, no, we know that. It's the rhinestones are just part of the deal now, you know? And that's their biggest problem, is they're running on a lot of things the rest of us are used to. But that's why the socialists have traction, because the socialists aren't out there pretending Trump is Hitler. The socialists are out there saying we should just kill the Jews ourselves. It's crazy. But that's what's going on. I mean, that's a lot of the whole DSA movement, you know? And they were chanting last night, globalize the intifada. Guys, I mean, that is not, That's the goal here, and that's the part I have a problem with. Like, I'm a free speech absolutist, but it's hard to walk down the streets in our city hearing people chant, "We've got to kill everyone who doesn't agree with us," and feel like we're doing a good thing by letting them all in, you know?
5: Yeah. Well, hey, Jimmy Fail, I know I got to let you go because you got a show to do. 9 to midnight. Every weeknight, listen to him. 9 to midnight. It's a really great show on WOR. And make sure you watch his Saturday night show on the Fox News Channel, 10 o'clock. And people can come see it.
14: Yeah, we tape Friday nights. The tickets are always free at foxacrossamerica.com. It's a good hang.
5: Yeah, Friday evening, and bring somebody. It's a, you know, it's a great, it's free. It's a great date. FoxAcrossAmerica.com. You can get the tickets there and listen to Jimmy Fallon. Thanks for today, and we'll talk to you at the normal time next week.
14: Yeah, and if they bump me from TV because, like, Trump gives a weird speech, I'll disguise my voice and call in as a caller. I'll see you in a little bit. Thanks, man.
5: All right, take care. The great, Jimmy Fallon.
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5: Hey, it's the 30th anniversary of Fox News. Now, this is hard to believe because it's the biggest number one cable news network. But in the beginning, it was little, tiny. Nobody knew it. It was an amazing success story. Very few people there on day one, but that are still there. But we've got my old friend, Eric Shawn, great anchor, reporter, senior correspondent for Fox News. He's been there since day one. Eric Shawn, how you doing?
16: Hey, Mark, good to talk to you. We go way back to the early 90s. It's great to talk to you. And always see you, of course.
5: Yeah, now, before Fox News, I'm trying to remember, you were Channel 5, right? The local Fox.
16: Yes, Channel 11 in the 80s, went to Channel 5 in 1989. And in 1990, Mr. Murdoch decided to start a national coverage for all our Fox stations, including Channel 5.
5: Oh.
16: So when you say it's just like one, it was me and a cameraman. And that was it. And we would, all you need to is that, and you'd plug into a satellite truck somewhere, and we traveled all over the world. And then in 1996, I was covering the O.J. Simpson trial for all the Fox stations in the network, and that is when we started the Fox News Channel.
5: So, back then, the only thing that was big on cable was CNN, and then Rupert Murdoch, visionary, decides to start Fox News. And when you tell us about the very beginning, like the first days, it was like a small staff, right? It was kind of primitive back then, wasn't it?
16: Oh, man, it was like, you know, like Dixie cups and string.
5: Yeah.
16: you know, of course, we had people who knew the business. I'd been at Channel 11 and Channel 5 for a long time at that point. But you couldn't see it in New York. I don't know if you remember.
5: Yeah.
16: We started, and it was not on the cable systems. Mayor Giuliani was a big proponent of doing that. So when we started, I was actually the first day in Jerusalem, because the day before, on that Sunday, October 6th, they realized we have a Jerusalem bureau, but there's no reporter. So I flew, you got to do something. So I flew that night, and my first live shot was from Jerusalem. And that day, there was an earthquake while we were live on the air. And the building kind of swayed while we were live on the air. And I like to say, I think that we, Fox News, started an earthquake in the media business after that. And then, you know, remember Sam Goody's?
5: Of course, Sam Goody's, the record store.
16: Yeah, Sam Goody's, the record store. And that then became the first studio. And it was, you know, very small. And then it just exploded beyond what we have today. I was made fun of by the networks. I went to the White House pool to feed some videotape. And they said, "Who are you?" And I said, "I'm Eric Schahn from, where are you from?" I said, "Well, Fox." And they were like, "Fox, Fox doesn't have a news. You know, hey, Bart Simpson is here. Hey, you look like Homer. You don't look like Homer." Yeah. Oh, they would bust my chops, Mark.
5: Wow.
16: But I think at the end, we have the last laugh.
5: So the first week of Fox News, what was on? I remember there was Hannity, right? Hannity and Combs.
16: Hannity and Combs. And they did a lot of, they did the news, and then there are all these programs called Fox On. Like Fox On, you know, politics, Fox On foreign affairs. My favorite was Fox On Pets. I think we got to bring Fox On Pets back. But it evolved. And yeah, it's what it is.
5: In the beginning, Bill O'Reilly was on.
16: Bill was on. I had known Bill from Channel 11. He was on Pix for a very short time. And Bill O'Reilly, Hannity and Combs, of course. Catherine Cryer had come from
5: ABC.
16: Had a show. Mike Schneider, who had been an ABC anchor, he was the anchor of the Schneider Report, which then became Fox Report, which then became, you know, with Shepard Smith. It kind of just all evolved, you know, Steve Doocy on Fox and Friends in the Morning. And it just kind of evolved to what we have, obviously, today and have had the past number of decades.
5: And what was Roger Ailes telling you guys back then? He was a genius programming consultant. And what did he tell you?
16: He really was. Just go do it. Be yourself. Just go do it. And I think that's one of our secrets. You think of, why did it catch on? I think because we are the audience. We're not pontificating. We're not talking down to people. It's just us. And I think that energy is on the air. I also think the soul, you know, of like the New York Post, what was News Corp at the time, we're renegades. We're like pirates, underdogs. And I think that we still have that same spirit today, that scrappy, I like to call it the scrappy New York spirit that we still have. And I think that is really the soul of the DNA of the company. And all these years later, even though we've become number one, I still think we have that. And you know what? We like each other. We all like each other, which I've heard is different. It can be different from other places.
5: Oh, yeah, definitely. Hey, Eric Schahn is like the original Fox News guy. So if you go to Fox News now, it's a major operation. It's an enormous operation. Millions of people are there. Back in the beginning, it was just a handful of people, right? Were you a little short of crew and all that?
16: Yeah, we'd go to a story, and I'd be CNN would have like 15 people, 20 people. I'd have four. It'd be me, a producer, a cameraman, and the satellite truck operator, who maybe we rent. You rent the satellite truck, you plug in, and that's how you go live. And the young producers would say, "Oh my God, CNS has so many people." And I'd say, no, we have the attitude. You know, we have a spirit. We have an attitude, I think, that is special. And I think that as long as we should never, you know, lose that.
5: Yeah.
16: I think that's one of the secrets of what we've come. And now we have, you know, there's Fox Radio, there's Fox.com, Fox Nation, the streaming service. I have shows on that now, the Jimmy Hoffa series, a whole range of programs, and that streaming is huge, and that's become a whole other new frontier for the company.
5: Hey, by the way, Eric Schahn is like a Jimmy Hoffa expert. Now, I would assume Jimmy Hoffa, they just cremated him. The body's not any place. Didn't they just cremate him?
16: I'm sorry to say that he's not buried in New Jersey. We've part of our show, our series, Riddle, the Search for James R. Hoffa. We went out to the Moscato's dump in Jersey City under the Pulaski Skyway. I think it was a very simple mob hit. He had, if you watch our series, I sat down with James P. Hoffa, Hoffa's son, former president of the Teamsters himself, and I think it was just a simple mob hit. Vito Giacalone, Billy Jack, part of the Detroit mob, picks him up at the restaurant with another guy. I think it was Tony Powell, Tony Palazzolo, take him to the house, and just like in Goodfellas, you know,
5: when, the Irishman.
16: Remember, No, I'm talking about like a hit in Goodfellas.
5: Oh yeah,
16: when he walks in and Pesci walks in and thinks he's going to have a meeting. Yeah. Boom. And I think it was very simple, and all of this, you know, came out. Gabe Baguglio. Gabe was the final

0: That's their streaming service. Sign up for that. Fox Nation. He's got all these great mob specials. Oh, there's a Sinatra documentary on there. It's called Echoes of an Icon. It's one of the best Sinatra documentaries. I'm on it. That's not why it's the best. It's really good. But a lot of stuff on Fox Nation. And, of course, Fox News, the number one cable news network, 30 years. It's Mark Simone here on 710 WOR.
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5: 62 degrees at 2 o'clock. Good morning, I'm Jonathan O'Halloran, and here's what's happening. One person is dead, four others injured in a wrong-way crash early Saturday on Staten Island.
6: The NYPD says it happened at around 5:30 in the morning near Exit 8 on the West Shore Expressway. A 66-year-old woman driving a Kia Seltos headed south collided with a Range Rover that was going north in the southbound lanes. At that point, a third vehicle, a Jeep, which was also headed south, crashed into both cars. The driver of the Kia was dead at the scene. The other two drivers and a passenger in the Jeep were taken to Richmond University Medical Center in stable condition. Larry Kofsky, WOR News.
5: New accusations of an alleged gang rape at Cornell University shine a harsh light on what many women say they've experienced themselves.
7: A New York State mandated survey shows 35% of undergraduate women reported experiencing non-consensual sex involving force or incapacitation since entering Cornell University. In half the cases, respondents reported being conscious but incapacitated by alcohol or drugs during all or part of the incident. Among undergraduate men, 8% experienced non-consensual sex. Wayne Cabot, ABC News.
5: Protesters in New York City marching against ICE Saturday in response to the shooting of a Dominican man in Manhattan.
8: Hundreds of protesters in Manhattan's Herald Square shouting, "We want ICE off the streets." They're angry about the shooting of Oscar Belgel. He was struck in the ear and survived and is now in custody. Homeland Security officials say the man weaponized his car against agents during a stop. There was a 5-year-old boy in the backseat of the car as agents opened fire, but DHS says the agents did not know the boy was there. Lisa Salvati, WOR News.
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9: Here's your WOR Weather Channel forecast. What's left of Isaias will bring some rain for our Sunday, and then a cold front Tuesday will bring the next shot, and then we dry out. Increasing clouds, upper 50s burrows. Sunday, the rain moves in. We hit the low to mid-60s. Sunday night rain, maybe thunder. Any storms will become more scattered late. We'll fall back to the upper 50s to low 60s. Columbus Day, early clouds. Chance for some rain and thunder in early afternoon, then gradual clearing. I'm meteorologist Jeff Eno.
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2: 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I'm Rob Redstone, broadcasting from the WOR studios in the heart of New York City. 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
1: Thank you so much, Rob, and thank you, Noah, and thank you for tuning in today and every day. Every day we're here to educate, to learn together. We're here available for your questions. We're here available for advice. It's always best to meet in person if you have a medical issue. That's what we advise. Doctors and patients have known that for hundreds of years, and telemedicine just doesn't do it. Telemedicine, you can't see the patient, you can't really see the doctor, and you can't examine the patient, and there's a totally different phenomenon, and so often issues are missed. That's why we insist on meeting the patient in person the old-fashioned way and the best way, and doctors and patients have known that for hundreds of years, and that's what we do every day. And why are we on the radio? I know I can't see you or hear you exactly, but we're on the radio to educate so that you, just like when you go to medical school, or when I went to medical school, you start out as a normal human being and you come out as a doctor. And how do you do that? Well, you learn case by case, disease by disease, patient by patient, over months and years and days and decades, and patients like doctors with lots of experience, and that's why so many patients like Dr. Lederman, with 40,000 patients treated over decades, the only Harvard-trained, triple-board-certified radiation doctor in New York, one of the few in the world. Patients like that. They like a lot of experience and a lot of education and a lot of good success, and that's the work that we do every day at 1384 Broadway. Every day I see patients, every day I take notes, and every day I come here. And I talk about the cases that I've just seen, and I want to talk about a man I just saw. This is a man I've been seeing now for 7 years. And this is a man who is fair complected. He's had skin cancers, and before he heard about Dr. Lederman, he was getting skin cancers and is getting his body cut on various parts of his body, and he was a bit fed up with all the deformity. And there's 3 million skin cancers a year, so lots of people have skin cancers. And he was just tired of getting his face and arm and shoulder carved up. And finally, about 7 years ago, he finally, not from his dermatologist, and a dermatologist is a surgeon, and most commonly dermatologists send their patients with skin cancers for surgery, and it makes sense. They're surgeons. So why would a surgeon send a patient for non-surgical treatment unless they're being straight with you and doing the right thing. For example, when patients come to us, we talk about all the options, whether it's radiation, radiosurgery, chemo, surgery. We talk about all the options. And if you call our office and get a package of information, you'll see all the options discussed. And if you see the Art of Radiosurgery here at 1384 Broadway, you'll see all the options. We don't hide things. It seems so often, sad to say, often surgeons hide or don't discuss all the options. And, well, maybe it's not good for the surgeon, but it's good for the patient to know all the options. And that's why we do that. We talk about all the options. And so this man came to me 7 years ago with skin cancer on his cheek, and he just didn't want his face carved up. He saw what it did to his arm where he had surgery, and he just didn't want that on his face. And he had radiation for his basal cell cancer on his face, and he was so happy. And several years later, he had a squamous cell on his scalp. And, well, scalp not only is it difficult to operate on, but who wants radical surgery on the scalp or the face or the nose or the eyes or the lips or the ears or anywhere, in fact, when you can have non-invasive treatment here at Radiosurgery New York? And then he had treatment, non-invasive, and just a few treatments for his skin cancer on his scalp. So now I've treated a basal cell, a squamous cell on his face and his scalp. And then I turned to him, and I had before also, and said, let's check out your prostate. And he came to me with a skin cancer on his scalp, but we checked out his prostate, and his PSA was high. Previously, he had not wanted to get that checked. Some people are very shy about not wanting to get checked up, and we don't really know why, because you can save lives. You don't have to be like President Biden, who said he went 14 years without a PSA. A PSA is prostate-specific antigen, and he ended up having stage 4 incurable cancer. Here's the President of the United States with a medical office in his office where we spend billions of dollars to protect the president from bullets and assassins and bad people, and yet he couldn't walk down the hall and get a PSA. Well, this man eventually agreed to get a PSA, and he was found to have a PSA of 8.58. Normal is considered 4, and you can have prostate cancer when your PSA is 1 or 2 or 3. It's possible. But just at a certain point, at 4, 25% of men with a PSA of 4 or higher have prostate cancer. And he came with a PSA of 8.58, and he had a scan done, an MRI done, he had a biopsy done, and he had a more aggressive Gleason 7 cancer. So now I talk about, in other shows, about people come for double reasons. This man's come for triple reasons. He had a skin cancer on his scalp, successfully treated here non-invasively with no cutting, no bleeding. Skin cancer on his right cheek, successfully treated. And now has a more aggressive Gleason 7 PSA 8.58 cancer, and we've got staging on him, we've got an MRI on him, we've got a PET scan, the most accurate test to see if the cancer's traveled, called a PSMA PET scan. We did that, and that was negative, and he was treated for that, and now he's in remission for his third cancer here at Radiosurgery New York, and I can tell you that he's very happy, he's very successfully treated, no side effects, he's doing well, from his head to his cheek, to his bottom, to his prostate, all in remission. And this is the work that we do here at Radiosurgery New York, all with no cutting, no bleeding, no chemo, no deformity, no Mohs surgery, no radical prostatectomy. We know that most men who have radical prostatectomy for Gleason 7 cancer, first of all, if you have the best surgeon in America, success is 46% with the best surgeon in America. Here he has a 90% chance of being cancer-free, and he's already in remission, doing great. And we know with surgery, most men end up impotent, unable to have erections, unable to have intercourse. We know that most men who have surgery have some leakage of the urine, and we know there's shortening of the penis with radical surgery, because when the prostate's removed, the prostate contains the urethra, which is the tube that carries the urine. The urethra is right through the middle of the prostate. So when the prostate's removed, the urethra is removed, and just like when a plumber removes part of a pipe, you have to reconnect the ends of the pipe to make that pipe work. Well, if this urologist cuts out the prostate, they cut out not only the prostate, but the urethra, which is part of the tube that carries urine, that shortens the penis. And, of course, the nerves around the prostate, the tiny little nerves that are responsible for sexual function and urinary function, are lost as collateral damage. So there's lots of reasons for a man like this, with triple reasons, in fact, for skin cancer on the scalp, skin cancer on the cheek, basal cell and squamous cell, and then Gleason 7 cancer detected because he came for his skin cancer. His other doctors did not check and follow up his PSA. So here's triple reasons. He's very happy. He's in remission. 3 for 3, which is, I think, better than Ted Williams. Ted Williams, I think, was the best baseball player. He hit 400. So he hit 400. We're batting 1,000 with this man with 3 separate cancers. And this is the work that we do every day at 1384 Broadway. And we're talking about a woman who came to me years ago with a tonsil cancer. It was stage 3. She had a tonsil cancer. It was detected because she had a mass in her neck. So she came to me with a mass in the neck and a tonsil cancer. We tested her up. We got a biopsy of the neck. We were able to do a tiny little needle, unlike most surgeons who often do big surgery to get a diagnosis. We were able to make a tiny little needle go into the neck. We got the diagnosis. She had a squamous carcinoma of the head and neck. The head and neck area is the area. It's an area of the body. It's not really the head altogether, the head. It's the head from the bottom of the brain down to the voice box. So that's called head and neck cancers. It commonly occurs in smokers, sometimes drinkers, sometimes certain infections cause head and neck cancers. So she came with a lump in the neck, and she did not want any surgery. She did not want any chemo. She wanted our treatment only with radio surgery. She was treated years ago, and she's now in remission, and she came to me just this week, years after treatment, doing well. Her weight is fine. Her appearance is fantastic. There's no masses. The masses in the neck are gone. The mass in the tonsils gone. She's had physical exams. She's had blood tests. She's had imaging. And, of course, we get mammograms and colonoscopies and make sure that the rest of her body is A-OK. We have experience with thousands of patients treated with head and neck cancers. And she is very happy, doing well, cancer-free, after our treatment only, with no radical surgery, no chemotherapy, not even any big biopsies. We were able to do a biopsy with a tiny little needle. And that's another big difference here versus so many other places. So many other places, they seem to want to do the most invasive, most expensive, most difficult biopsy. Whereas here, we try to do the easiest biopsy to get the answer for you and your loved ones. And it's a big difference. Trying to save harm to your body, trying to save pain, trying to do outpatient work without big incisions, without big cutting. This is the work we do for this lady, treated years ago with a squamous carcinoma of the head and neck. She had a cancer of the tonsil that had already traveled to the neck. So it was an advanced stage. It had the power to leave the tonsil and travel to the neck, and yet it's still curable because it had not traveled beyond the neck area. So for her, she's cancer-free, years after her treatment, no side effects, doing great, feeling great, carrying on all her normal functions. And this is the work that we do every day at 1384 Broadway. My name is Dr. Lederman, working at 1384 Broadway, accepting most insurances, Medicare, Medicaid. Of course, you see patients with a suspicion of cancer, people who have been just diagnosed with cancer, and people who have cancer who are not satisfied with the care they're getting, not satisfied with the side effects, not satisfied with the durability of success of treatment, come to Radio Surgery New York, where we accept most insurances, Medicare, Medicaid. And many people come for a checkup. Many men who don't know what their PSA is or never had a colonoscopy, women who've not had a mammogram, wanted to get a checkup. Make sure they're A-okay. This is the work we do at 1384 Broadway, Broadway and 38th Street in the heart of New York City. My name's Dr. Lederman. We'll be right back.
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1: We are back. I want to talk about a man 66 years old. He's a man born in Connecticut. He's married. He has a son. He has a history of high blood pressure. He came to me 6.5 years ago with prostate cancer. At that time, he had a T1C prostate cancer, PSA 10.6, Gleason 6 cancer. He was diagnosed a year before, so 7.5 years later. 7.5 years ago, he was diagnosed, and he had nocturia. He was waking up. Nocturia, noct means night, and urine is urine. He was waking up 2 or 3 times a night to urinate. He declined any medicines. His weight was 275. He was a big man, 6'3". He had no headaches. His arms and legs were fine. He had a biopsy done in South New Jersey. He was on blood pressure medicines. He had been hospitalized for his tonsils, but nothing more, no family history. And he was working and carrying on, and he had a large prostate. So he came to me with a Gleason 6 PSA 10.6 cancer, a good prognosis cancer. And then he decided not to get treated. Or then he went shopping around, and he went shopping around to the biggest, super-duper, most famous hospitals. And if I told you, you would know them all, super-duper. And remember, he came to me with a Gleason 6 cancer, and he decided just to wait. He was going to watch. And while he was watching, his Gleason went from 6 to 7 to 8 to 9, one of the most aggressive cancers. He was doing biopsies, and the urologists were doing biopsies. And actually, there's studies to show that watchful waiting cost more than actual treatment. So he's doing watchful waiting. His Gleason score, which how the cancer looks under the microscope, was going from Gleason 6 to Gleason 7 to Gleason 8 to Gleason 9. And still, he could not decide or decided not to do anything. And then his PSA started going up at the same time. While the Gleason score, how the cancer is under the microscope, was going up, his PSA was going up from 10 to 20 to 30 to 40 to 50 to 60 to 71. And when his PSA hit 71 and his Gleason hit 9, he decided to come back to me, who he had seen years before. And he had a PET scan to show disease. A PET scan is an injection of radioactive material. It's a very accurate test for prostate cancer, and it showed disease in the prostate. And now the cancer had spread to the seminal vesicles. He had been seen at super-duper central times, I don't know, 3. And eventually, years ago, decided to be treated with me, and was treated. He's had a new grandchild since then, and his PSA is in remission, finally, even though he came to me with a Gleason 9, cancer in the seminal vesicle, PSA of 71. There was no distant spread of the cancer. He's very happy. He refused all chemo, all hormones, wanted only radiation. He was insistent on coming to Radiosurgery New York, Dr. Lederman, with 40,000 patients treated. And now he is very happy that he came here when he had a nearly impossible cancer, PSA 71, Gleason 9, and now is in remission, doing great. And why am I talking about him today? Well, he just came for a checkup. And what is my advice? Well, my advice is he would have been a lot better served to come when his PSA was lower, when his Gleason score was lower, when his cancer was less aggressive. Fortunately, because of our very successful treatment, he's in remission. But we like to get remissions earlier. We like remissions that are most durable. We like people to be cured. And that's what we do here at Radiosurgery New York every day at 1384 Broadway, Broadway and 38th Street in the heart of New York City. And I want to talk about a man. This is a man who came with a... Well, when I saw him this week, he came just this week, he came with his right eye, with his eyelid dropped, and his right eye wouldn't move. And in fact, he was a man that worked in a building right next to Radiosurgery New York on the corner of 38th and Broadway. And the boss in the building, I knew the boss, the boss was a multi-billionaire. He was a very famous businessman. And this man who came to me this week never came to me before, but he said he watched me walk to work every day. He even knew the door I walked in. He watched. He knew who I was. He watched me, but he had some trouble with his eye. He went to his boss, who's this multi-billionaire. The boss called up the chief at one of the biggest hospitals in New York, called up and arranged for him to see a neurosurgeon. He had a meningioma, and because of his boss being a multi-billionaire, he was sent right to the chief of neurosurgery. Not to me, who we watched every day walking to work, but to the chief at one of the biggest hospitals. And what happened? Well, he was found to have a meningioma on the brain. A meningioma is a tumor on the covering of the brain. The chief of neurosurgery at the super-duper most famous hospital told him, oh, you have to cut it out without a second opinion. And the chief of neurosurgery cut out this meningioma. And he damaged his eye, he damaged his face, he damaged his eyelid, he damaged his brain. And then they were unable to remove it all, and they gave standard radiation, all at one of the super-duper biggest hospitals. And now he's back, finally, after all that, he's back coming to me with an impaired face. He can't raise his eyelid, he can't move his eye, and the tumor wasn't totally removed. Wow, oh wow, oh wow, wow. And it could have been so different had he walked over to 1384 Broadway, just across the street where he worked every day for this super-duper billionaire. And instead of having surgery, he could have had non-invasive treatment. And we've treated thousands of brain tumors, actually about 10,000 brain tumors, non-invasively. I'm the first doctor in New York to perform brain radiosurgery, longest experience, most experience, with no cutting and no bleeding, would have avoided all the damage to the eye, would have avoided the damage to the face. with a 97% success rate. So sometimes having a friend or a boss who's a multi-billionaire who calls up the big shot neurosurgeon doesn't do a man any favors. Now he can't see out of the right eye, his right eye doesn't move, his right eyelid doesn't move, it's collapsed down, his face has been destroyed, his vision's been destroyed, his eye's been destroyed. The surgeon was unable to remove all the tumor. They tried radiation. And now, after all that, he decided to walk across the street and see Dr. Lederman. And now he says he only wants to see Dr. Lederman. And how different it would have been if he came and got a fresh second opinion before his billionaire boss called the chief of neurosurgery at Super Duper Central here in New York. And you can imagine all the hospitals think they're Super Duper Central. The neurosurgeon thought he could help him out, maybe, or maybe help himself out, I don't know which, and ended up harming this man terribly. His face, his social life, his vision. And when you don't have two eyes at work, you don't have stereo vision, you don't have any depth perception. And if a car's coming at this man from the right side, he won't see it because there's no vision over on the right side. So he's been so destroyed by neurosurgery, in my view, and just because his boss is a billionaire. So sometimes just because your boss is a billionaire, your friend is a billionaire, you can have the chief of neurosurgery cut out your tumor. Sometimes it's exactly what you don't want to have happen. And that's why we're on the radio every day, so you don't do those things. So you have a fresh second opinion. And so you know that for brain tumors and brain cancers, whether it's benign brain tumors like meningiomas or pituitary tumors or acoustic neuromas, you can have non-invasive treatment with no cutting and no bleeding and no hospital stay and no anesthesia with very high success rate in our hands of about 97%. Versus this man that saw the chief of neurosurgery and is now forever impaired for the rest of his life. What a big difference. So sometimes just tuning on this station and listening can save your quality of life. And it happens so often. So many people come to me. They say, oh, I'm going to have surgery tomorrow. Can you see me? And I'll say, most likely, yes. You come, bring your records and come in person. And we'll try to help you to try to avoid calamity. And so often people do not know the calamity that's facing them elsewhere. This man, the calamity was his boss was a billionaire. His boss called up the chief of neurosurgery. The neurosurgeon thought he had carte blanche, could do whatever he wants. Did a big surgery. Even the surgery that he did was not adequate because tumor was left behind. He damaged the eye, damaged the eyelid, he destroyed his vision, destroyed his quality of life that he'll never have ever again. And so it's so important to give us a call, make a date and come in. There's a woman from Philadelphia just a few weeks ago. She called me. She said she's been listening to my radio show every day for the last 30 years, and her dear husband had a cancer on his parotid gland, which is a gland in the face. She went to a super duper hospital in Pennsylvania. Pennsylvania has super duper hospitals too. And the doctor there, the big surgeon, said, oh, you have to cut it out. And he cut out this cancer on the parotid gland on her dear husband. And the husband also lost his face. They cut the facial nerve. And she called me a day later. She didn't call me the day before the surgery. She called me the day after the surgery to see what could be done, after the damage was done, after the nerve was cut, after her husband's face was destroyed. And had she come the day before, we would have talked about non-invasive treatment for this cancer on the parotid gland in the face area. So many people listen to the program and learn the lesson. And the lesson is to come in advance. Come before the cutting. Come before the chemo. Yes, of course, we'll see you afterwards, just like I saw this man with this meningioma that was cut on that destroyed his face by the head of surgery at one of the biggest hospitals in New York City. But it's always best to meet in person to get a fresh second opinion. Technology's moved on, and life has moved on. And just because a surgeon can cut on you doesn't mean the surgeon should cut on you. And it doesn't mean that you'll like what happens to your body when you have surgery. It's so important to get a fresh second opinion here at Radio Surgery New York. First, in my view, you're welcome to call us. We're so accessible. 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You can save lives by passing on this information to your friends and neighbors and family and loved ones and even the person down the street who is suffering. If you hear that they're suffering, you might want, and they say they have cancer or possible tumor, you can tap them on the shoulder and say, hey, you may wish to meet Dr. Lederman. You may have some better ideas for you than you're getting now. 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
0: We are back, and I want to give you a short review of who I am, so if you've not listened to the show before, you'll know. So many people give advice about cancer. They say, oh, Uncle Harry had this, and it was so great, and you find out this person has no experience in giving advice, and sometimes if you follow advice that's useless, you'll end up down the road. So I want to talk about who I am for a minute, and then we're going to talk about more cases. My name is Dr. Gil Lederman. I was born and raised in Waterloo, Iowa. Went to public school, university, MD, real medical doctor, MD at age 25, like my brother Ted. Dr. Ted Lederman, MD at 25, and like my wonderful son, Dr. Ariel Lederman, MD at 25. Three Dr. Ledermans, MD at 25. And so often nowadays, it's very rare actually to see a doctor. You go to the doctor's office and you see a substitute or assistant or something. It's so rare that you see a doctor. And usually you won't even know it. Usually the people don't even introduce themselves and say, hey, I'm the assistant or I'm the associate or whatever. I'm not a real doctor. And I said, well, I thought I'm going to the doctor. Well, you're not seeing the doctor. Well, c'est la vie, baby. So here you see the real doctor, which is so different than most places. You see a real doctor. That's how we believe it should be. We believe most people want to see a real doctor, a real MD. And that's what you have here at Radio Surgery New York. My son, Dr. Ariel Lederman, is a fantastic doctor, MD at 25. One of the three Dr. Ledermans, MD at 25, went on, trained at the most famous hospitals and universities from the Atlantic to the Pacific, from the East to the West. And he's here, board certified. He passed all his tests at the highest level, unlike everyone else in his group. Unbelievable. Fantastic doctor. 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Intelligent doctor. Thorough doctor, loved by his patients, loved by their families, loved by the staff, is thorough, compulsive. It's the kind of doctor you want if you need a doctor. And everyone needs a doctor. The problem is some people don't know they need a doctor. So Dr. Ariel Lederman, you're lucky to see him, board certified. He accepts most insurances, Medicare, Medicaid, here at 1384 Broadway. I went on after MD at 25, University of Chicago, Michael Reese, trained in internal medicine, treated thousands of patients over 3 years in internal medicine, board certified, then went on to Harvard Medical School, Dana-Farber, prestigious cancer center in Boston. 3 more years trained in medical oncology, treated thousands of patients, remained on the staff, and then at Harvard Medical School, the famous Joint Center for Radiation Therapy, 3 more years treated thousands of patients, board certified. The only Harvard-trained, triple board certified radiation doctor in New York, one of the few in the world, here for you. 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So to hear Dr. Lederman on WOR, well, on weekends, on Saturdays, we're here from 11 a.m. till noon every Saturday. 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Many people work through the show. Many reasons to find WOR with Dr. Lederman every day of the week. Education is a big aspect of what we do, and we have a package of information to give you. We'll send it to you at no charge. If you want a package, tell us what you want a package about: brain tumors or skin cancers or breast cancers or lung cancers or body cancers or prostate cancers or primary cancers or metastatic cancers. This is the work we do every day at 1384 Broadway and 38th Street, and also treating arthritis. using low-dose radiation, a new use for arthritis treatment in America. Low-dose radiation, very well tolerated for treatment of arthritis of the shoulders, elbows, hands, hips, knees, feet, and plantar fasciitis. Few treatment, low dose, very successful, with high success rates, very well tolerated. Another treatment that's hidden by the medical community in general. I've not heard any orthopedic surgeons or rheumatologists talking about all the options. They talk about what they do, which is great for them, but it may not be great for the patient. It's great for the patient to hear about all the options, whether it's cancer, brain tumor, arthritis, plantar fasciitis. That's why so many people come to 1384 Broadway and 38th Street in the heart of New York City. This is what we do every day. And we're talking about a 70-year-old man who came. He was born in Greece. He's divorced. He came with his daughter and his ex-wife, and he had a history of high blood pressure, and he had prostate cancer treated elsewhere with the most difficult treatment, and lung cancer treated at one of the biggest, another hospital, two of the biggest super-duper pooper places in Manhattan, through a surgery and chemo and radiation, and no one ever told him about radiosurgery, or no one ever told him about avoiding removing his lung for lung cancer. Wow, and he has COPD, and he's short of breath, and he has bronchiectasis, and his history is smoking. And now he comes to me losing weight, and there's a bit of a family dispute between the ex-wife and the daughter and the patient. And he had multiple nodules in his liver now, and no one's telling him what it is, and no one's doing him testing to discover it. He's going to these super-duper hospitals. He's gone had surgery and treatment at two of them, and going to another one, a third one. So he's got almost all the bases covered. Fortunately, there's more than three. And he came to me, and he's urinating seven times a night. During the daytime, he's urinating 25 times, and he's got nodules through the liver, and I advised him what to do, the test to do, to get better, and this is the work that we do every day. So even though he's at the super biggest hospitals, he's losing weight, he lost 30 pounds, he's peeing 25 times a day, he's got nodules through the liver, and he has a list of my recommendations, and between the fight of him and his wife and his daughter, they know what to do. They know how to get answers. It's 1384 Broadway. Even though they've been at three of the biggest hospitals in Manhattan, he's fallen apart, losing 30 pounds, nodules, peeing 25 times a day. So he has an answer if he wants. It's all here at 1384 Broadway. You do too. You too are too welcome at 1384 Broadway. 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
2: 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He was the first in New York with fractionated brain radiosurgery, and he's the first in America and in the Western Hemisphere with body radiosurgery. 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
3: We're back. I want to talk about a 64-year-old man. Very nice man. Loving wife. He came to me. Another disaster from elsewhere. This is a 64-year-old man. 20 years ago, he had prostate cancer. He went to one of the biggest hospitals in New Jersey, and they told him he had to have surgery. He had three brothers with prostate cancer. One of them died. So he went, and he had surgery at about age 45. So you imagine at age 45, he had radical surgery for the prostate. So we know with radical surgery, most men lose their erections. And imagine him losing his erections and his sex life at age 45. And then he was given medicines, and he gives medicines and has destroyed his kidneys. He went in kidney failure, and now he's on dialysis. And then, so he's disaster one, disaster two, and disaster three, he had some upset stomach, and he had endoscopy. That's when the gastroenterologist looks inside the stomach, and the doctor told him he had gastric cancer. This is just recently, and he comes to me with a diagnosis of gastric cancer. He says, and his wife says, and then we reviewed the records. I examined him. He's on dialysis every night from the medicines they gave him that caused kidney failure, his damage to his quality of life because of radical surgery at age 45 years ago. Can you imagine that? And now he's being told he has gastric cancer. And, well, we got the records here. He was here just this week. And we got the records, and we saw the diagnosis with the pathologist was, well, maybe there's a suggestion of a sign of cancer, but it cannot be confirmed. So he has non-confirmed lesion in the stomach that's microscopic, not confirmed. And his doctor yet told him he had gastric cancer, and he needs surgery on his stomach. Wow, wow, wow, wow. So what do we learn from this man? Well, number one, his prostate cancer, when at age 45, they did radical surgery, he could have come here and with us most likely have higher success rate, number one. Number two, we don't remove the prostate, so losing the sexual life in the 97% of men is unheard of here. Losing urinary control is pretty much unheard of here with higher success rate. That's number one. Then he was given medicines which caused kidney failures on dialysis. Wow, wow, wow, wow. And now he had endoscopy. He told him, well, maybe you have, the pathologist said maybe it's cancer, maybe we don't know. But his doctor told him you have cancer, you have to remove the stomach. And he came here to get straightened out, and I can tell you, he was so happy. We gave him a path to find out what's really going on in his stomach, to hopefully save his stomach and save his quality of life, even though he suffered so much by having radical surgery on his prostate. Wow, what a lesson in what's going on elsewhere. And elsewhere, speaking of elsewhere, I want to talk about a man, also a 45-year-old man, that went to one of the biggest hospitals, and he had a nasopharynx cancer. So nasopharynx cancer is a cancer that's above the mouth, behind the nose, nasopharynx. He had traveled. He had chemotherapy at one of the biggest hospitals. It didn't work. Then he went to another hospital. They told him, oh, just have more and more chemo. Well, more and more of the same chemo didn't work. How would that help him? One hospital told him they have nothing more to offer him. The chemo didn't work. Sorry. The second hospital said, oh, we'll give you more chemo. We'll give you the same chemo that didn't work. Maybe it will work the second time. So silly. If chemo didn't work the first time, it's not going to work the second time. And chemo doesn't cure nasopharynx cancer or most other cancers. That's why so many people come here to Radio Surgery New York. We have a special patient here, Sam from Hong Kong. He came to me 25 years ago, and he came again. He was successfully treated with no side effects for a big mass on his neck, and now has a big mass on his chin, and he's going to tell you exactly what happened to Sam at Radio Surgery New York. Sam, why are you here today?
4: 25 years ago, one night, I wake up, I have a tumor on my left neck.
3: We didn't know it was a tumor. You had a swelling on the neck.
4: Swelling gland in my neck. And then my mom, Asian mother, typical, give you an herbal. Drink the herbal for 10 days. My wife came home, say, go see a specialist. I did. See a head and neck specialist. One day, little no infection. Antibiotic, 10 days. 10 days, didn't work. Come back. Let me drain it out. Drain it out, still didn't work. Come in, do a minor surgery, 1 inch. Add up with a 6-inch scar on my neck. And then I wake up, sorry, Mr. Wong, you got cancer. I got so mad. He said, I want to go home. He told me, say, you can't go home. Someone to check you out. I say, no one know I'm here because you told me the minor surgery. Anyway, so we want to see all type of specialist, a surgeon, da-da-da. Basically, everybody wants to remove my left neck, all my left nose, and the words say, I save your life. So I stopped. Well, one day, I was driving. I listened to AM. I listened to Dr. Lederman. So I called him up. He said, okay, come in, I interview you. And I told him, why you interviewing me? I got cancer. I said, come in. When I come in, he said, why you want to live? I say, I want to see my daughter walk down the aisle. Guess what? 5 treatments, I was fine. The tumor was gone.
3: Okay, that was all 25 years ago.
4: Yes.
3: And why did you think it was such a bad experience in the hospital?
4: Because they didn't do a biopsy. Normally, they do a biopsy. All right, so we did biopsy that when I came back this time.
3: Sounds like you think that they did too much surgery when they put a 6-inch scar in your neck. And then it sounds like they're proposing even a bigger surgery. And at that time, you just ran away.
4: Yes.
3: Is that fair to say?
4: Yes.
3: And how long was it before you met me, between that time you had the surgery until you heard about Dr. Lederman? How long was it? Was it a week, a month, a year?
4: 3 months.
3: 3 months.
4: Yeah.
3: So for 3 months, it was probably getting worse and worse, right?
4: Yeah.
3: And you came to me. And what was your memory of meeting me other than to say, why do you want to live? What was your memory of the medical facts? What did we do for you? What did we propose for you? Did we tell you all the options?
4: Yes. Basically, you saw the lab work, and basically you said 5 treatments, so we took care of it.
3: Okay, so with 5 treatments, you had only 5 treatments, and did you have any side effects after that?
4: No.
3: And the cancer, where we treated, to this day, it's never come back?
4: No.
3: And in fact, we almost never met again for 25 years, right?
4: Yeah.
3: For 25 years, we never met.
4: Yeah.
3: Right? You thought everything was okay, and it was okay.
4: It was okay.
3: And then 25 years later, I'm not still in the same place. I'm here at 1384 Broadway. Why did you come back to me 25 years later?
4: Because I believe you are a people doctor. I went to see a lot of doctors out there. They just, the door say surgeon. It's a knife on it. You're a people doctor.
3: Okay, so when you came here, what was your problem when you came here?
4: Now I have another one under my chin.
3: So it's a new mass.
4: Mass under my
3: chin. And it was the size. What was the size of it?
4: Size of a golf ball.
3: It was like a golf ball, right?
4: Yeah.
3: And you came to me with this golf ball, Right. I didn't see her for 25 years, but I remember almost everything about you, and you remember, seems like, everything about me. Yeah. And we proposed a biopsy here. So how was a biopsy done here versus biopsy done at the big hospital?
4: No pain.
3: And you probably went home 10 minutes later, right?
4: Yeah.
3: So it's totally different.
4: Totally different.
3: So you like the idea of less pain and less suffering.
4: Yes. Yeah.
3: And you got the same, you got an answer.
4: Yeah.
3: And you actually had a lymphoma of the neck, right?
4: Same one, yeah.
3: Okay. And then we talked about all the options, right? And you had your daughters talking to me, and you were talking to me.
4: Yes.
3: And then why did you choose radiation, radiosurgery? Why did you choose that versus chemo or surgery or whatever?
4: Because of war. It's just, there's no side effects.
3: Did our treatment interfere with your life or your quality of life?
4: No, not at all.
3: How soon did you feel the mass going away?
4: The fourth day.
3: The fourth day.
4: Yeah.
3: And now do you feel any mass at all?
4: Nope.
3: Did you have any pain or suffering at all?
4: Nope.
3: So it's, and you came back here, I assume you came back here because you were satisfied the first time.
4: Yes.
3: What would you tell other people who have cancer or possible cancer?
4: They have to believe and trust. Radiation treatment, you recover faster.
3: One thing I would tell you is that not all radiation is the same.
4: Yeah.
3: And the reason that I'm the first doctor to do radiosurgery in America is to make it safer, more focused.
4: Yeah.
3: So all your treatment was very focused just on the mass, not the whole neck area. Yeah. All right. God bless you.
4: Thank you.
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6: 61 degrees at 3 o'clock. Good morning. I'm Jonathan O'Halloran, and here's what's happening. One person is dead, four others injured in a wrong-way crash early Saturday on Staten Island.
7: The NYPD says it happened at around 5:30 in the morning near Exit 8 on the West Shore Expressway. A 66-year-old woman driving a Kia Seltos headed south collided with a Range Rover that was going north in the southbound lanes. At that point, a third vehicle, a Jeep, which was also headed south, crashed into both cars. The driver of the Kia was dead at the scene. The other two drivers and a passenger in the Jeep were taken to Richmond University Medical Center in stable condition. Larry Kofsky, WOR News.
6: Protesters in New York City marching against ICE Saturday in response to the shooting of a Dominican man in Manhattan.
8: Hundreds of protesters in Manhattan's Herald Square shouting, "We want ICE off the streets." They're angry about the shooting of Oscar Belgel. He was struck in the ear and survived and is now in custody. Homeland Security officials say the man weaponized his car against agents during a stop. There was a 5-year-old boy in the back seat of the car as agents opened fire, but DHS says the agents did not know the boy was there. Lisa Salvati, WOR News.
6: In sports, the Devils beat the Canucks 4-1 and the Giants and Jets back in action today. The Giants will head down to D.C. to take on the Commanders at 1 o'clock. In the meantime, the Jets are hosting the Browns also at 1.
9: Here's your WOR Weather Channel forecast. What's left of Isaias will bring some rain for our Sunday, and then a cold front Tuesday will bring the next shot, and then we dry out. Increasing clouds, upper 50s burrows. Sunday, the rain moves in. We hit the low to mid-60s. Sunday night rain, maybe thunder. Any storms will become more scattered late. We'll fall back to the upper 50s to low 60s. Columbus Day early clouds. Chance for some rain and thunder in the early afternoon, then gradual clearing. I'm meteorologist Jeff Eno.
6: 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I'm Jonathan O'Halloran on 710 WOR.
10: 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This is DJ Prostyle.
11: And this is Penny Delas.
10: And this is Teach Me Something.
11: Brought to you by Berklee College.
10: And just like that, we are back, ladies and gentlemen, boys and girls. I am DJ Prostyle.
11: And I am Penny Dollar.
10: And this is the Teach Me Something podcast presented by Berklee College. Penny, how are you feeling today?
11: Yes, it is. I'm feeling phenomenally well.
10: Mm-hmm.
11: I'm doing great. And, you know, I'm feeling especially inspired because of who's sitting across from us.
10: I know. I got to hear a little bit of how or why I would say you're inspired. But I said, just stop talking. Let's record and film all this so we can continue
11: inspired,
10: with the conversation.
11: But also a little judged.
10: You're judged?
11: Because I may or may not be. But sitting across from us is a very special person to me anyway. Dr. David Glaser, which was my academic chair at Berklee College, not only for my two undergrad degrees, but also my grad degree.
10: Wow.
11: We kind of moved up together.
12: Well, I cannot take much credit nor any blame.
11: Yeah. Emphasis on the nor any blame.
12: I appreciate the shout.
10: I love the nor any blame part. Well, welcome to the podcast.
12: Thank you.
10: Hopefully everyone has treated you well up to this point. Sorry, we're starting late, but you know, Penny, well, you know.
11: Traffic. Pro and I were speeding. Don't try this at home, kids. We tried to get here on time, but traffic is crazy.
10: I was here on time.
11: It's Broadway week.
10: It is Broadway week. Is that what it is in New York?
12: It is always some week.
10: It's always one week.
11: It's always some week of
10: You know,
11: something.
10: And this is veering off. So I just saw a post, which they should do more of.

0: He's maybe Liam had something to do with this post, but it was on all the social media platforms for our stations here at iHeart, and they posted what days for the remainder of the year are considered extremely high gridlock days. And it almost looked like a joke at first, because I was like, what? Let's just put the whole month. Like, because it was like,
1: it's almost every day.
0: It was literally, it was like November 2nd, 3rd, 4th, 5th, like every day, September, da, da, da. I'm like, well, it's the rest of the month. It's basically the rest of the year's gridlock. And you know how the holidays get over here. So once the tree goes up, forget about it.
2: It is an everyday type of thing.
0: It is.
1: Yeah. But you know what? For those that are local and commute via train,
0: yeah, transit,
1: it doesn't affect them. We drive into the city.
0: Yeah.
1: Every time.
0: Getting to the tunnel or the bridge.
2: You don't think it affects? I come in from Jersey. You know what? Coming in
0: from Jersey.
2: You take
0: transit?
2: I take New Jersey Transit, but Amtrak owns the tracks. So any time that Amtrak has a train coming through, we have to stop and wait for Amtrak to go through before we can proceed. So inevitably, we're 10 to 15 to 20 minutes late coming into
0: every time, right?
1: It doesn't matter. Just leave your house 2 hours
0: early. I thought about taking transit from Jersey in one time.
1: I've done it.
0: There's nowhere where I live, there's no train there. I would have to drive somewhere. And then the commute, like, you know, when you put it in, it takes like an hour and 20 minutes with on the train.
1: It takes me longer.
0: So for that, I'm like, I'll just sit in the car. At least I can listen to the radio and, you know, whatever.
1: You know, listen to your script or not.
0: Oh, yeah. I could read my Teach Me Something scripts that Penny sends.
1: Yeah.
2: Books on tape.
1: Yeah, books on tape, exactly.
0: All right, well, let's get to the business.
1: All right, yes. Bringing decades of corporate, entrepreneurial, and academic experience to the classroom before entering higher education, your career included leadership roles across financial services, investment advising, marketing, sales development, and insurance. How do you go from that to higher education?
2: You're making me sound better than I really am, but... What actually happened was I was a marketing executive for a financial services company, and we all know what happened in September of 2008.
1: Yes.
2: It was a meltdown of the financial sector, and so a lot of jobs disappeared. Fortunately, I had a PhD, and I was able to make the transition from being a marketing executive to being a college professor. Berklee College got in touch with me, said, how would you like to teach for us? And I said, that sounds good. And they said, well, now I'm not sure you would like this idea because the job is not out in the suburbs where I was living in Northern Virginia outside D.C. So this is not out in the suburbs. This is going to be in Manhattan. How do you feel about teaching in Manhattan? I said, well, seeing as how I grew up in New York City, I think I can handle it. So that was the end of it. We did the deal, and that was almost 17 years ago now.
1: Wow.
2: So I've been there ever since.
0: That's amazing. I feel like teaching in Manhattan has to have a little, like an awe to it, you know, like going to school and being in the city. There's nothing like it. I mean, aside from the traffic, right, which is we could all joke around and we all deal with it. Once you get past the hurdle of dealing with the little chaos of Manhattan, there's nowhere. Where else would you rather be?
1: The city's your campus.
2: I had always said live in Manhattan at some point in your life, but leave before you get too hard. And I decided I want to live in Manhattan. So when I first came to New York, I lived 5 or 6 blocks away from campus. And I had no commute then, which meant that they could plug me into almost anything at any time, and I would have no problem covering the class. And they said, well, look, you have 4 graduate degrees in 4 different disciplines, law, human resources, finance, and marketing. So we're going to plug you into all over the place. But eventually I gravitated towards marketing. And about, what has it been, 12 years, I was chair of the marketing department, which is how I came in contact with Penny, and then later on took over the MBA program about 6 years ago.
1: And let me tell you, the program is not an easy breezy program. It's a rigorous program.
2: It's not supposed to be easy.
1: From undergrad through graduate studies, it's a very tough program.
2: MBA,
1: but the transferable skills that you get there,
2: MBA is not for everybody. That's one of the things we ought to talk about today. Because I'm not going to try to talk somebody into going for an MBA degree that really there's no fit there. It's not for everybody. It is a commitment. But if you are committed to it, the payoff is very good.
0: An MBA now, for the people who are not aware or understanding what it is, explain what it is that when you go for an MBA.
2: Our degree is a master's in business administration in management. So we focus on managing, being a leader, being executive of businesses. whatever line of industry that happens to be in. So, you know, we teach all the major disciplines within that program, whether it be finance or management or marketing, you know, supply chain, human resources, whatever it is, you get exposed to all of those as part of the core program. Then you have an opportunity to specialize in something, which allows you to gain an extra credential. You can do a concentration, a particular discipline. And so now your MBA in management comes with a concentration in whatever. We have seven different specialties.
0: Field you want to be in.
2: That's right. That's right.
0: That's incredible. I always say this, right? I really want to get into like taking.
1: I keep telling you
0: my steps towards it. I'm going to.
1: Dr. Burrell offer for you to audit a class.
0: I will. I'm going to figure it out. I want to get in there.
1: Professor Pro needs to come to Berkeley. 100%. Now, you know, it was a lot of sweat and tears, but it was so worth it. And I did it. So I did my undergrad accelerated. So we have three semesters a collegiate year, which is not the standard, right? So I was able to accelerate my path. So I did my associates in marketing communications. I did that in 18 months. And then in 18 months after that, I did my Bachelor of Business Administration, which is a concentrated bachelor's degree. So it's a level up because you have more business courses than a standard Bachelor of Science. And then my master's, you could do it full time in a year, but I chose to do it part time because I was working in marketing at the same time at Berkeley.
2: Good approach. I do not recommend that somebody who's working full time take a full time MBA. No, if you're going to work full time, go part time. Take the extra time because it's a lot of work. I teach one of the courses I myself teach is what I call the boot camp course. We call it Essentials of Management. It's the very first course everybody has to take, and it exposes you to all the disciplines you'll be exposed to in the program. And if you can get through my course, you're probably on your way to succeeding. But that's where the rubber meets the road. Can you get through my course successfully?
1: That's a tough class.
0: That's great, though, because I'm sure some amazing people have made it through your courses and gone on to take over and to run some companies.
2: Well, they, you know, you've got an example right here right next to you.
1: My emails. Where do you think I get it from?
0: Yeah.
1: Long 32 chain emails. It's a legal binding document. If it's on email, put it in writing.
0: That's why I text everything.
1: I have to text you everything after I email it. But no, you know what I loved? And I was in your office all the time. You must have been so annoyed with me from undergrad all the way through graduate studies. But the cool thing about the professors and the academic side at Berkeley is that they're accessible. There's an open door policy. You can contact through email or you can just knock on the door. And thank you for always opening the door, because I was always coming in ruffling feathers and saying we could do this, we could do that, and you always took and strained what I brought.
2: Well, that was part of your success, because not many of my students knock on that door very often. But, you know, we developed a relationship because you did keep coming in and suggesting things and asking questions, and that helped us, quite frankly, perfect the curriculum, because we were hearing from one of our best students. And that's an important thing for me to learn, as well as for you to learn.
1: You're welcome for future grads for improving your curriculum.
0: Look at you, Penny, with the questions. Penny was that girl in class that would always raise her hand if you have a question.
1: I did.
0: That's amazing.
2: Almost she tried to hide in the classroom.
0: She did.
1: I tried. I tried staying on the island.
0: Not Penny trying to hide.
1: Yeah.
0: So obviously you've earned a PhD, an MBA, JD, and Master's in Financial Services. And today, as you said, you lead Berklee College's MBA program. What did education teach you that experience alone couldn't?
2: I think the most important thing is discipline and a way to think. What we specialize in our MBA program is to teach you how to think. We're not going to teach you a technical skill like how to program a computer or how to fashion a prompt in AI. Yeah. What we're going to teach you is how to manage a business and how to think like a business executive. And to do that, you have to have a certain amount of discipline, the ability to concentrate and focus on the task at hand and to see things in series, how they progress from one step to the next. And that's all about how to think. It's not really about technical skills. It's about a state of mind that you develop over time. And that's what I learned there. But, you know, they did that to me in law school as well. You know, it's kind of, I think I had a leg up by the time I got to MBA. I did the law school first.
0: Yeah.
2: And that teaches you a discipline of how to think and analytically. And then I took that with me to the MBA program.
0: That's awesome.
1: So why an MBA?
2: Why an MBA?
1: In today's landscape, right, given the world of technology, why an MBA?
2: Well, we started at the top by my saying that an MBA is not for everybody. If you're happy with where you are in your work life, you're not looking to move up, you're not looking to change careers, then this is a big commitment to take on, and it may not be for you. But if you're looking to advance, if you're looking to get into management, you have to understand that today everybody has a bachelor's degree. Okay. So when you're competing for a management position, you need something more to put on that resume. And that's what the MBA gets you. Now, I was looking at some of the numbers recently, and the prediction is that the average MBA is going to earn $2.3 million more over their work life than somebody with a bachelor's degree doing the same job. Which is starting salary, the starting salary for an MBA is around $120,000. For a bachelor's degree, $70,000. In other words, that $50,000 difference on average is about a little bit more than what it should cost to get an MBA degree. You make back your investment in the first year with increased earnings. And, of course, you have to understand that you're going to accept leadership responsibility. Leadership is not for everybody. We need followers in this world.
1: Yeah.
2: If we need mostly followers.
1: Yeah, bro.
0: I've never been a follower in my life.
2: If you want to be in leadership.
0: Somebody has to be the chief. Then you have to have just the Indians.
2: Right. Yeah. If you want to be in leadership, this is the path you ought to consider.
0: That's amazing.
1: I considered it. Yeah. I did it.
0: That's great.
1: Here we are.
2: And now she's bossing everybody around, including me.
0: And now she doesn't stop. Now she won't stop.
2: Yeah.
0: That's a great, by the way, we're definitely using that soundbite for sure, right? For social media.
2: The student becomes the teacher.
0: But you're absolutely right. And I talk about this. I know people who are very happy with their job and where they're at. And throughout the years, I've had conversations with certain people, right? Of why they haven't elevated or gone to another step or tried to get to another level. And they're just content. And as you said, you know, an MBA might not be for everybody because some people are content and happy with where they're at.
1: And then you have those others who
0: there's absolutely nothing wrong with that. So I'm saying they're happy and they're content with that. And then there's others who want to strive for more. And those are the people that will go for greatness, right?
1: For greatness.
0: How long does it take to get an MBA?
2: Depends upon how you want
0: normally,
2: to do it.
0: Like the average.
2: On a part-time basis, is going to take you 2 years. If you do it accelerated as a full-time, you can actually finish an MBA in 1 year.
1: I did part-time.
0: Oh, you did part-time.
1: I did two courses a semester. So the courses are condensed, guys. So a typical course is 15 weeks. And in the master's program at Berklee College, it's 7.5 weeks. So you get two courses a semester if you do it part-time, which for my sanity, it was the best decision that I made. And you know what? There's going to be tears and you're going to have moments that you just, and this is for anything in life, right? When you're going for education or for a promotion or a new position, you have that. There's a book called The First 90 Days that someone gifted me when I started my master's program. And every time I start a new position or a new project, I reread that book. It's really good. But there's that grace period, right? Kind of like your onboarding or your psychology of adjustment period, which I teach. But you need that period in order to get into it, right? Just like when we did this podcast. Mm-hmm. Like it was like, how do you do a podcast? How do we start this? And you get that. You get into your groove.
0: You get yourself prepared.
1: And you're going to cry sometimes like Liam does when he's editing our episodes. Mm-hmm. But you get through it and you get to the other side.
2: Yeah, we divide a semester into an A session and a B session.
1: Yeah.
2: So you're taking one in the A session and one in the B. You move from one to the other. And that allows a student to finish the degree quicker, even though they're taking it on a part-time basis.
0: Do you have, and I'm trying to ask questions just from somebody from the outside, right? Which I am.
1: Yeah.
0: Do you get a bachelor's degree first to then go for an MBA?
2: Yes, that would be so right.
0: It's not somebody that you could just say, I want to go straight to an MBA.
2: No, you would want a bachelor's degree first.
0: Yeah.
2: And we have standards of, you know, we look for people with good grade point averages coming out of bachelor's programs.
0: To even accept them into the MBA program.
2: Yeah.
0: Okay.
2: Yeah.
1: Do you have to have a bachelor's in business in order to get an MBA?
2: Good question. The answer generally is no, but.
1: Okay.
2: No, because if we see somebody, say, in who has a BFA, you know, a bachelor's of fine arts, that's not a business program. But they have a very good grade point average, 3.5 or something like that. Say, you really want to be in this? Okay, fine. We'll bring you in. We'll give you a shot at it. Understand, when you come into my class, the very first class, you may not be used to the terminology we're using. So one of the things you'll have to do is to get up to speed quickly, because what I'm not going to do is give you a remedial course in business terminology. You're going to have to figure that out, because the rest of the class has already been through a business program.
0: Can't hold them back for...
2: Right. Yeah. Can't hold them back. Mm-hmm. So they will have a little bit more work at the beginning to get up to speed. But yes, we're willing to take somebody who does not have a business degree.
0: Why Berkeley, right?
2: Right.
0: What makes the Berklee College MBA different? And what do you want students to walk away with that goes beyond the degree itself?
2: Well, first of all, you have to understand that an MBA program at Berklee College is different than what you're going to get at most traditional universities. A traditional university MBA, you walk into your first course, Essentials of Management, some sort of survey course, mm-hmm. and you'll walk into an auditorium that might have 100, 200, 300 students in it.
1: Mm.
2: Okay, you walk into my class, the maximum is 30. Okay, so we have a very low teacher-to-student ratio.
0: Yeah.
2: All of our classes are small. Our faculty actually teach the courses. At a traditional university, you'll usually have a graduate assistant, a TA of some kind, that's doing most of the work. The professor may come in and lecture, but your papers are being graded by a TA. Your coaching, your office hours are generally going to be with a TA. There are no TAs, no graduate assistants at Berklee College. You work directly with the faculty member. The faculty member is hired based upon their ability to teach, not their ability to research. At a traditional university, it's all about what are your publications, what is your research project, what grants do you have? That's what they're interested in. I interviewed at several traditional universities before I came to Berklee, and it was always, when I was interviewed, the committee would always ask me first about my research. And maybe at the end, they'd ask me a little bit about my teaching experience. At Berklee, it's all about the educational experience, which, by the way, is what the students expect. The students don't care how many publications you have.
1: Yeah.
2: The student cares, how are you going to motivate me mm-hmm. to learn the stuff you need mm-hmm. me to learn for me to succeed in this course?
1: Speaking about the students and our listeners, for those who don't know what a publication is or the research is, can you elaborate a little bit?
2: Well, any academic journal, any what we call peer-reviewed, whether it be journalistic or academic. So these could be anything in our line, in the marketing line, it would be the Journal of Marketing, the Journal of Services Marketing, something like that. I've been published in Financial Services Review, though these kinds of publications. These are the kinds of publications that the student will cite as sources to support what they're writing about in their papers, in their discussion board posts, and those kinds of things. That's what we look for, but that's great. And if somebody shows some scholarship as a member of our faculty, we applaud them. Okay, I've been published as well as most of the rest of the faculty, but that's not why I was hired. When I was hired at Berklee, I got to the last interview, and the hiring committee said, "Okay, we're going to walk you down here to this classroom, and you're going to teach for 20 minutes." And this is amazing. Yeah, it was a marketing class. It said, this is principles of marketing. I want you to take 20 minutes. The class actually knows you're coming in there. You're going to pick your topic and you're going to talk for 20 minutes on a topic having to do with marketing. Go. You know, okay. And then you sort of gin it up, and it's like, you know.
0: Next thing you know, you're 45 minutes in. And
2: I don't know. Do you want my dance steps or what?
0: Yeah,
2: it's around a 5, 6, 7, 8. Uh-huh. And then you start talking about some principle of marketing for 20 minutes. And they sat in the back of the room, and I could see at the end, thank goodness, two of them going, mm-hmm, okay, you're our guy. That's the kind of person we want. The other universities that I interviewed at, they weren't all that interested in that. But Berkeley was. It's all about the educational experience.
0: And that's like, it reminds me of private schools. So like when you're looking at schools for your kids, you know, that's the difference of public school versus private school. How many kids are in the classroom? Yeah. So you want your child to get that one-on-one attention or that attention from the teacher versus sitting in a room with a bunch of kids.
2: Sure. And you know, because we're a relatively small program, we have a little over 200 students in the MBA program.
0: Mm-hmm.
2: We can be high touch. We can spend extra time with the students. You know, a lot of people say, well, the graduate students, you know, they must know everything about how to be a student.
1: No.
2: Still, it's different. This is not like your bachelor's program. This is not 13th grade. This is the real thing now. You're in the show. You're in the big time. And so if you're getting stuck on things, you got to know how to reach out. And because we're a relatively small program, we can be high touch. But you know what? That's what Berklee College was all about from the beginning. We give people an opportunity to get an education they otherwise would have a hard time accessing. Well, the same thing goes in graduate school. We give you a shot at getting an education, getting a graduate degree that might be difficult for you to get someplace else.
0: That's so awesome.
1: Yeah.
0: Okay, Penny.
1: Okay, pro. 3 degrees in 5 years. 2 years, but it was so well worth it.
0: Yep.
1: Because it goes. And, you know, we're going to get into some fun stuff, but I did want to touch on the subject of artificial intelligence, because this is the topic of conversation across the board in every single outlet, every forum, every Reddit, you know, line. It's just everywhere. And
0: every episode.
1: Yeah.
0: Yeah. Because it affects everything, right?
1: It does. Yeah. And it's vast and it encompasses many things, right? And most recently, Berklee College launched an AI and business concentration for the MBA program. What does that signify within this current landscape?
2: We just launched what's called an AI and business data analytics concentration, one of our 7 concentrations. This is the newest one. And the courses in it will premiere beginning in the winter, 2 in the winter term and 2 in the spring term. It's a package of 4 courses. It has specifics on managing AI, managing business data analytics, managing machine learning. These are the basic concepts. But notice heavy reliance on managing. We're not going to teach a student how to draft a prompt to put into, you know, Claude or something like that to get some kind of answer. That's not what this is about. This is about taking an AI app and managing it for the good of the business. Remember that we want to teach students how to think. So we can't lose the need for them to do critical thinking. And if a student is simply going to put a prompt in and have an AI app write their entire paper for them, that's not critical thinking. We want to see original thinking. And lo and behold, there are ways to figure out whether a student is really authoring original material where they might have gotten a little bit of direction here or there from AI as opposed to just having the whole thing written for themselves. A lot of people make the mistake of thinking that businesses are doing it. Businesses are having their memos and their presentations, their PowerPoints all composed by AI. You don't have to do anything. Whoa, hold on a second. You show me one of those AI presentations and I'll be able to tell you whether it was original or it was AI.
0: Yeah.
2: AI makes mistakes too, and you have to know where the line is to be drawn. And so what we do is we have an academic integrity policy that mirrors the need for students to be able to come out of the program being able to do critical thinking on their own and using AI as a tool, not as a crutch. Does that make sense?
1: I feel like I'm in the classroom.
0: Yeah?
1: Yeah.
0: Well, his voice must I know. Must, you could probably close your eyes and feel like you're 100%, right back in there.
1: 100%. 100%.
0: This has been incredible.
1: I know. I've had so much fun.
0: Yeah, this is a great. You dropped a lot of gems today.
2: Thank you both. I really appreciate you so much for joining us. To come in and be part of this.
0: And we definitely appreciate you taking time out to come join us over here on the Teach Me Something podcast. And it's a wrap for today. I mean, this amazing episode. Amazing. Did you learn some stuff today, Penny?
1: I learned so much.
0: And I can't believe this is your actual professor.
1: Yes, professor and chair. Yeah. That's all awesome. 3 degrees.
0: Well, thank you so much once again. I am ProStyle.
1: I am Penny Dulles.
0: And we will see you guys next time right here on the Teach Me Something podcast presented by Berklee College.
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0: for an all new episode of Teach Me Something,
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7: 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I'm Sid Kitson, founder of Badcock Ranch. 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My guest today has reported from more than 50 countries, anchored Nightline and Good Morning America, and now serves as CNN's chief climate correspondent. He's the creator of The Wonder List and the author of Life as We Know It Can Be. Please welcome Bill Weir. Bill, I can't thank you enough for being here and being part of this. This is really exciting for me. Thank you so much.
8: Oh, Sid, are you kidding me? I'm honored to be among the first guests.
7: Yeah,
8: here.
7: Absolutely. So you've had just an incredible career. You were local stations in the beginning, Chicago, Los Angeles, ABC news anchor, The Good Morning Show, Nightline. You're an author. You're doing a documentary series, the Wonder List, CNN chief climate correspondent. Yeah. But I got to tell you, okay, that's all wonderful. But you know what the most impressive thing for me was?
8: What's that?
7: Sports guy in Green Bay, Wisconsin.
8: Oh, yeah, baby. I was going to say, you know.
7: I have some roots there.
8: You are among my favorite linemen, Larry McCarron.
7: You know, I was going to ask you about Larry.
8: Yeah, he was one of my competitors on Channel 5.
7: That's right.
8: It was my second TV job, and it was Brett Favre's first year as starter, so it was a good timing. And I'm from Wisconsin, so to cover the Packers, you know, that, and here's, you'll appreciate this. I go there for the interview. I was working at a tiny market in southern Minnesota, and I was so arrogant, I thought, I can get a job in Green Bay. And I go, sure enough, I get the interview. I go in, the news director says, let me show you how it's going to be here. He puts in an air check the night of the first Gulf War, where the anchor comes on and says, you know, we've just declared war in Iraq. More on that in a moment. First, let's get highlights of today's Packers scrimmage. They led the newscast with the Packers probably 300 nights a year.
7: That
8: so.
7: Does not surprise me one single bit. You know, Larry was my roommate in Green Bay.
8: I remember that. You told me that.
7: And he's a wonderful guy.
8: Now you're going to give him a run on the broadcasting, you know, now.
7: He's not nervous about it. I assure you of that. But, you know, what a great start. You know, I was thinking about, you know, in reading about your younger years and the challenges that you faced, you you really had an interesting childhood.
8: I did.
7: And so whenever I talk to people who have had success like you've had, you know, I wonder what drove you? What was the motivation? I mean, there are so many people who kind of take what you've been through and they'll make it, I hate to say this, sort of an excuse, if you will, kind of lean on it. Oh, woe was me. You didn't do that. You took sort of a whole different approach. What was it? What was there that made you think that way?
8: That's a great question, Sid. I mean, I joke as sort of a self-deprecating joke that if I ever do snap and, you know, hurt a bunch of strangers, I'm going to blame it all on my mom. But I actually give her so much credit for where I am today, and that may seem odd because we're estranged. I haven't talked to her in over 10 years. But the story is that my folks were divorced by the time I was 2. My dad was a Milwaukee cop. My mom was a secretary for breweries in Milwaukee. And, you know, she got married very young. So she got married at 23. She had me at 24. I think she was, you know, divorced by 25 or 26, single mother. And she had a very powerful religious conversion when I was about 4, became a very zealous evangelical, and who believed that she had been endowed with these gifts, you know, of dreams and visions and, you know, interpretation of tongues and all that. So that was the world I was kind of plunged in. But my dad, who had joint custody of me, was an atheist outdoorsman, you know, sort of the smartest high school dropout or college dropout I ever met, just a voracious reader, geologist, you know, and I spent all my weekends and time with him. But my mom announced when I was about 9 years old, she'd had a dream from God that we were going to leave Milwaukee and move to the Bible Belt because she wanted to be a TV preacher, you know, like Oral
7: Texas,
8: Roberts.
7: Texas?
8: So we started in Texas. We went to Fort Worth, and then the dreams kept coming. So every 6 months, we'd be like, all right, I feel led to Albuquerque. And so I went to 17 schools in 6 states growing up, and then would go back and spend my summers and Christmases with my dad, you know, and it was a crazy sort of pendulum. But for me, you know, if you're the perpetual new kid, you know, you learn how to read a room, you learn how to empathize, you learn how to fit in, you learn how to understand different rhythms and stuff. And so, you know, and you slide into it. When I was going to school in Broken Arrow, Oklahoma, you know, I was part of that culture, right? And then we would move. But how
7: did that motivate you to? I remember you were talking about how you must have sent 100 tapes out.
8: Yeah.
7: Every market in the United States, but you were relentless in that. It wasn't like rejection was okay with you. You just kept going after it.
8: I think it was because my mom had instilled in me, you don't like today, well, better tomorrow is like one U-Haul rental away. What's over that horizon? And just have the courage to follow your interests. So I have Forrest Gumped my way through amazing jobs and by doing things that most people would think were nuts. Okay. So I was the main sports guy at the ABC station in Los Angeles. After 3 years in Chicago during the end of the Michael Jordan era, I just timed it and followed Phil Jackson out there. And so I covered Shaq and Kobe's first 3 years. And that was a very, very, very easy job. I got to go front row, Lakers, all the games, you know, do a couple highlights. I was the smart ass guy. I was trying to appeal to non-sports viewers, female viewers, you know. So I was just using the stuff as shtick. And then 9/11 happened. And they sent me home for 2 weeks because I was the goofy sports guy. And I realized I've made a horrible choice because as selling my soul for jokes and just to be on TV, I don't get to cover stuff like what I really want to do is cover this. I want to go to Afghanistan. And I wanted to get into TV because of Wolf Blitzer, you know, and Bernie Shaw from Baghdad for the first Gulf War. I just got out of college. Like, my goodness, would it be cool to be on the front row of history that way? I started trying to break into newspapers, but hated the deadline, hated the editing. But being on TV, you know, in this sort of the golden age of network anchors. Now, those days, sadly, have faded. But at the time, I thought, well, I would want to be Peter Jennings or I want to be David Letterman. I can't decide, depending on the day. And there was a very small funnel back in those days to get seen. You know, these days everybody with a phone is a broadcaster. But back then you had to get an agent, you know, and you had to do that. So I was just like, I'm in. I'm going all in. And I spent so much time crafting my resume tapes to be different and grabby and catch people.
7: You know what's amazing about that, though, is when you think about sports, particularly today, everybody thinks it's so glamorous and romantic and, you know, being on a court side for watching Shaq or Kobe or all the, you know, Phil Jackson and all the things you saw. That's intoxicating. That world can be, it can grab you. And for many, it's just hard to let go. But you did. You let go of something that was actually, when you think about it, you could have been doing that a long time.
8: I could still be there. Yeah, no, I mean, and to my wife at the time, to her credit, she's like, yeah. And I was walking away from a really secure, a lot of money, just, you know, for the dream job. Like, if you had told me, the 16-year-old me, you're going to be the main sports guy in L.A. And I had interned out there with the rivals. I had so much history. But then after a few years, the novelty wore off, you know, and they're like, the Super Bowl start to run into each other. And you can't, you know, and at a certain point, I just wanted to do more. I had much more interest in politics and what was happening around the world. And I remember once when Dennis Rodman was about to sign with the Lakers and flirting in the way he did, and all the media was trying to catch him and get an interview, and we're staking out Roy Firestone's studio at ESPN in Hollywood, and then he goes in a back alley, so we're sprinting down, you know, past the dumpsters, and I turn to one of the other main sports guys in L.A. I'm like, what have I done with my life? Why? What am I doing? And he looked at me like I was insane. Like, we're living the dream here, man. You know?
7: So
8: anyway, but having the courage, I guess, to really just follow my interests and try to be my most authentic self. And then when I finally got a crack at network news, I spent a couple of years trying to pretend to what I thought a network correspondent was supposed to act like, you know, sort of Peter Jennings cosplay, even though I'm like working with him. And then it took another couple of years before they finally get settled and realize, you know what? They hired me, not for me to do an imitation of things.
7: When
8: I started doing the kinds of stories that I want to tell, I was rewarded by, give us more of that. And then you get rewarded with, what kind of stories do you want to tell?
7: Yeah.
8: And then that's how the Wonder List came about. You know, it's just, I've been, again, Forrest Gumping my way.
7: You know, it really is. Because when you think about it, it's so interesting, your path, because athletics and all those sports, I hate to say this, it's content.
8: Yeah.
7: It's reality TV.
8: Mm-hmm.
7: But now you're reporting on world events that actually impact everybody's lives for real.
8: Yeah.
7: I mean, I know people can get depressed when their team loses for a Monday or whatever. But these are real events that have real consequences that impact families and people throughout the country. It's really amazing when you went from content provider to actually impacting lives.
8: That was what, you know, at a certain point I realized once the novelty of just being on TV, and once you get a job as a network correspondent or something like that, I don't know, I take a corny sense of responsibility on that. And as much as I love doing, and I did them at Nightline and Good Morning America, celebrity profiles and get to meet rock stars and do all that stuff, just because I'm really interested in those creative geniuses or all of that. I'm into that. But then at a certain point, it's like, wow, what if I did stories that had the most impact on the most amount of life, you know, not just human, but ecosystems and stuff. And my dad, who raised me out in the mountains when I was bouncing around, instilled that sense of wonder, like, look at this place. And then he was kind of a cynic. So he'd say, it's just a matter of time before somebody puts a golf course right here. You know, like he was, you know, it's filled me with that. But I've been so lucky. And
7: I was wondering, you know, you traveled around a lot when you were young.
8: Yeah.
7: And you never stopped. All that travel and exploring new places, adapting like you did that help you later on when you are a sudden, you know, travel? I mean, how many times you've been around the world? I mean, you probably have traveled more than, you know, most people would even think about in a lifetime. But that's not easy to do either.
8: No, it's not. And there's a cost with it, frankly. You know, I mean, I'll be honest. It cost me my first marriage. I got this dream show, which is the Wonder List. I said, I want to go to the wonders of the world and wonder what will be left of them by 2050, when my oldest daughter was my age. And so how much of Venice will be above water, how many glaciers in the Alps, how many elephants in Botswana. And it was the greatest green light. And so we would go out around the world and shoot 3 weeks, you know, in Bhutan, come home for a week, and then I'd go somewhere else. And again, my wife at the time was very supportive, and she's like, this is a dream job. It would never get in the way. And so when I got off the road, I would decamp us to, we had a little lake house in New Jersey, you know, because I'd wanted to unplug. I had been like overstimulated, right? And And that was such a disservice to my family. I wasn't helping build community, you know. I wasn't balancing it out. And
7: that's one of the most difficult things.
8: It really
7: is. Trying to find that balance, yeah. Especially, you know, I remember my wife and I were talking about this the other night. We've watched you in war zones. we've seen you in natural disasters and just in places where you put yourself in danger. Do you ever just sit back and go, what the hell am I doing here?
8: No, I have the sickness, which is, this is amazing.
7: That is a sickness.
8: It is a sickness. And it is, and only because I've been lucky. I mean, there have been plenty of my colleagues who've been blown up, you know, in war zones and stuff. But the adrenaline rush of watching, of you know, the first infantry react in a firefight, like being right there and seeing it, or to fly with the, you know, the Blue Angels or to go to places.
7: Well, your Katrina story, isn't it?
8: Yeah, yeah.
7: I mean, that's frightening.
8: Yeah, that was my first big one. That was my first big event.
7: But you guys put yourself in real danger. I mean, you were in harm's way.
8: But that's kind of the point, right? So they you know, it's sort of a perverse reward system where you look at the path of a hurricane and you got to, Every newsroom in the country, you got a handful of reporters going, where can I want to be here because the storm surge will be highest,
7: yeah.
8: You know?
7: Yeah.
8: You want to be where the story is, and it's not really, I mean, I think, and we have the benefit of, you know, security teams that help us, and you know, we have much support when we go into these places, and I am much more careful in my old age than I was in the early days where you thought it was somehow intrinsic to the story to get blown around.
7: It doesn't seem like it's as safe, though, as maybe it was.
8: Yeah.
7: You hear too many times of journalists really, you know, losing their lives or it just seems very different.
8: It is. I mean, Sid, we lack the capacity to imagine, you know, the next disaster because we only have the previous ones as a sliding baseline. And so even in places that I try to prepare, something comes along, a fire, massive glacier collapse, whatever it may be, that we just didn't have the capacity to think about.
7: Right. And you know, maybe we should have.
8: Exactly.
7: When you see, you know, the devastation that we're just witnessing.
8: Yeah.
7: It's amazing. You know, your book was really terrific. Life as we know it can be. You're a great storyteller. I mean, when you start telling a story, it's riveting. And and I really, I can't tell you how much I not only enjoyed it, but how inspirational it really is. Do you think that because when you think about all the people that you've interviewed, particularly in that book, you talked about a problem, but then you talked about the solutions to those problems. And that was uplifting to me. I like hearing that there are real solutions that, you know, we're trying to do that at Babcock. Yeah. And it's nice to hear that around the world, you know, other people are doing that. Do you sense that there is a change in that sort of that private sector entrepreneurial spirit in today's world? Are you still seeing these rays of hope that are out there that are going to help us get through some of this?
8: I am. Yeah, I am. I think it's just not in vogue to talk about it these days. Thanks to one very strong personality in the White House, you get punished for crowing about your carbon, you know, reduction or, you know, water ecosystem, you know, conservation. And it's just interesting to see that even a few years ago, I was doing interviews with the American Petroleum Institute who were on board, you know, yeah, it's like, finally, yeah, we get it. We get the story and we're going to, you know, be part of the solution. And since then, they've spent gobsmacking amounts of money to lobby for the status quo when it comes to dependence on fossil fuels. And at the same time, there is no organized clean energy sector. You know, there is no American Petroleum Institute of wind and batteries and solar and all of these things to pop up and say, wait a minute, that is so wrong, or that's ridiculous, or you could be saving this much. So,
7: and innovation is so hard as it is anyway, because anytime you innovate, it impacts somebody that might not want you to innovate or to do something that might take away from their business. But so innovation has all types of roadblocks along the way. So it takes a very unique entrepreneur person group to overcome those challenges that you see through innovation.
8: Especially when the status quo is the richest industry in human history and has no interest in going gently into that good night. But yeah, your point is well taken. The iPhone wasn't invented at IBM. It took a garage startup, you know, with this whole different idea about it. And that's what I love. I mean, and it just comes from watching what the audience loves is I can go out and tell a story about that can really grab your heartstrings about a real serious thing that's happening and make you angry and all those sorts of things. But unless I give you an up, you know, the arc of that story bends up at the end towards what, you know, this was horrible Hurricane Ian, but wow, there was this one community over here, Babcock Ranch, where the lights didn't go out. Wonder what that story's about. And that's how I meet, you know, people like you. And there are 10,000 Sid Kitsons out there that just don't get the attention and are doing it at smaller scales. But, you know, that's why I say life as we know it is over because, you know, we've cranked up the thermostat. But life as we know it can be is a place like Babcock Ranch or many others that have figured out that we have to have a relationship with the nature around us and we have to take the science seriously.
7: How do you find these stories? I mean,
8: a lot of times folks pitch stuff. And they don't know what the story, you know, a lot of times the story is hidden in a general press release. Yeah. Like they don't understand this is your gold. This is your gem. And it's just reading as much as I can get my hands on and listening and keeping ears to the ground. And when I was first on this beat, most of my career, I was a generalist, you know, like I was saying, I love politics, but I don't want to eat it every day. And I love entertainment. Same thing, you know, so I always want to be an anchor, a generalist, you know, and resisted a beat because you don't want to get pigeonholed, you know, but then I realized traveling around the world, going to these places, that climate is the one beat that holds all the others. And it's, you know, the economy and foreign policy and security and food, clothing, transportation is all tied to our sense of trying to build modern lives and still not wreck the place. And so I kind of took that and said, let's do that. And it's a lonely place some days.
7: Absolutely. You know, I think we can all agree. Everybody wants clean air.
8: Yeah.
7: Clean water, preserve our natural environment. Why does that have to be? Why can't that be bipartisan? Or is it bipartisan? And maybe we're not hearing how, regardless of what side of the aisle you are on, you can argue. I don't think anybody argues that climate change is happening. I think where the argument is why. But set that aside for a moment.
8: Yeah.
7: Doesn't it make sense for us all to champion clean air, clean water, you know, preserving our natural environment? So when you're going around the country, around the world, is it really political? Or when you get down into where the root of the issues are, regardless of what side of the aisle, everybody is taking it seriously?
8: It depends. I think everybody is pretty fiercely protective of their own backyard, and you can always find folks, you know, who are doing Lord's work in trying to protect it. You know, what's heartbreaking is communities in the cancer belts in the South, you know, where people are just breathing petrochemical fumes and cancer clusters and that, and they just don't have any power, you know? And so all you can do is sort of shine a light on that. But, you know, what's happening around the world, and that's the thing I'm most eager to do next, is back when I was in my ABC News days, Diane Sawyer took a shine to me. And she's like, you know, Bill, this one day we're on a Good Morning America set. She's like, I heard they just opened a Walmart in China. That's why you should go over there and like, what's happening? You know, and so this is early when they were just opening the economy. And it was the first time I just got a blank green light, like go figure it out. And so we went to Nike factories and went to Panda reserves and, you know, just did the whole thing.
7: It's a unique place.
8: It blew me away. And so I put it on the air and I got back to my desk and the phone rings and it's Bob Iger, the CEO of Disney. Like my boss's boss's boss's boss. He's like, that was an amazing piece. I've been trying to tell people that we're going to open a Disneyland, you know, in Asia and like, you know, in China, and you don't understand. People have this misconception. Well, that was, you know, 20 years ago. What has happened since then? Like I went to the Beijing Auto Show and like, look at this BYD. Look at this. Isn't quite, they're making cars. You know? What they are doing now, Sid, and like what is happening in that energy transition would blow your mind. and we can't see it because of the politics. You can't go test drive the latest, greatest EVs from China. That even the CEO of Ford took one, the Xiaomi sedan. He got a loaner. He says, I don't want to give it back. It's the greatest thing I've ever driven. And it was made by like an Apple, like an electronics company that just decided, let's make a car. And a year later, they've got a car that's blowing, you know, these others out of the water. And I grew up with this sort of egocentric sense of America. We are at the peak of consumerism,
7: right.
8: We can't see it or buy it here, it must not exist.
7: Yeah.
8: I think Americans are missing out on what's happening around the rest of the world, and because they get it, and the idea that
7: that's why it's important you spread the word, though, because you are going to different parts of the world and able to express what's going on that people just aren't aware of. I had a chance to go to China. Actually, I've been over there a couple times. Was very surprised. We were actually looking at solar panels and how they were made in the silicon. You know, all the factories, and it was a real eye opener in what we saw and the progress that they were making. Although, you know, there are a lot of issues.
8: Totally. Yeah.
7: And doing business there is really tough. Really tough.
8: That's what I understand. Yeah. And even when I was back, I also got. I covered Apple in my ABC days, and so when. They had suicide clusters at the Foxconn factories in China. That became a big PR disaster for Apple. So I was the first reporter to go in there. And you realize when you see it, you know, there are 10,000 people from the rural areas of China lining up every morning to apply in this place. And the factory is the size of Indianapolis, you know. So if they have a dozen suicides, like a huge college campus or something. Yeah. So it was real. They addressed it. It opened up some reforms there. But then when I was there, they talk about how engineering, it's just built into us that we take, you know, it doesn't matter if you have a patent, we're going to take these. And then even the flaws can get designed into those early things. But now they have leapt past the Western world, I think, and don't have to rip off copyrights as much.
7: Bill, I cannot thank you enough for your time today.
8: Oh,
7: this is a thrill for me. Your career isn't, you're not even in the twilight. You're in the middle.
8: Wow.
7: And I cannot wait to see, you know, what you do here going forward. So thank you so much for being a part of this.
8: Well, let me just say thank you, Sid, because you're a model for what development can be. And there will be generations from now, people will look back and say, this is here because one guy thought it was important. And entire ecosystems are saved that way. So thank you.
7: Appreciate it, Bill. Thanks again. Appreciate it.
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18: 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And there they go! 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Looks like Dad has the bags. 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
4: 61 degrees at 4 o'clock. Good morning, I'm Jonathan O'Halloran, and here's what's happening. One person is dead, four others injured in a wrong-way crash early Saturday on Staten Island.
5: The NYPD says it happened at around 5:30 in the morning near Exit 8 on the West Shore Expressway. A 66-year-old woman driving a Kia Seltos headed south collided with a Range Rover that was going north in the southbound lanes. At that point, a third vehicle, a Jeep, which was also headed south, crashed into both cars. The driver of the Kia was dead at the scene. The other two drivers and a passenger in the Jeep were taken to Richmond University Medical Center in stable condition. Larry Kofsky, WOR News.
4: New accusations of an alleged gang rape at Cornell University shine a harsh light on what many women say they've experienced themselves.
6: A New York State mandated survey shows 35% of undergraduate women reported experiencing non-consensual sex involving force or incapacitation since entering Cornell University. In half the cases, respondents reported being conscious but incapacitated by alcohol or drugs during all or part of the incident. Among undergraduate men, 8% experienced non-consensual sex. Wayne Cabot, ABC News.
4: Protesters in New York City marching against ICE Saturday in response to the shooting of a Dominican man in Manhattan.
7: Hundreds of protesters in Manhattan's Herald Square shouting, "We want ICE off the streets." They're angry about the shooting of Oscar Belgel. He was struck in the ear and survived and is now in custody. Homeland Security officials say the man weaponized his car against agents during a stop. There was a 5-year-old boy in the back seat of the car as agents opened fire, but DHS says the agents did not know the boy was there. Lisa Salvati, WOR News.
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8: Here's your WOR Weather Channel forecast. What's left of Isaias will bring some rain for our Sunday, and then a cold front Tuesday will bring the next shot, and then we dry out. Increasing clouds, upper 50s, burrows. Sunday, the rain moves in. We hit the low to mid-60s. Sunday night rain, maybe thunder. Any storms will become more scattered late. We'll fall back to the upper 50s to low 60s. Columbus Day, early clouds. Chance for some rain and thunder in the early afternoon, then gradual clearing. I'm meteorologist Jeff Eno.
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0: Thank you, Rob, and thank you, Noah, and thank you for tuning in today and every day. 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And in the back of your head, you can say, I'm going to go see Dr. Lederman because I know there's options, and I know often the options are hidden in many places outside of Dr. Lederman's radiosurgery office. And we're proud of how we inform patients about all the options. And it's very easy for us to inform patients about all the options. It's on our walls, it's on our booklet, it's on our mind, it's on our agenda. It's what we do every day here at 1384 Broadway. And I want to start out with an example of how a woman in Florida, a beach bunny woman, beautiful woman, and her beautiful husband, they love the sun and they love their body and they love their life, left Florida and came, whatever, 1,200 miles, however far it is, to have care here. And so often we hear it, people say, oh, I live on 42nd Street. I can't make it to 38th Street. Or I live in New Jersey. It's so far away. And here's a family who probably the woman's life was saved because she went that extra mileage. I think it was about 1,200 miles. She lives on the beach in Florida. Let me tell you her story. Nice woman, kind woman, 68 years old. She's married with her husband. She's very devoted woman to her husband and her family. She came to me recently. She had missed 5 years of mammogram. She's a DES daughter. That means her mother was being given DES when the mother was pregnant with her. And that has led to tumors, but that's not really why she's here today. She told me that she's a DES daughter, and you can look it up. We can talk about it another time if you wish. Anyway, after a five-year gap, I guess it's because of pandemic and other things and being busy like so many people are, the mammogram showed a non-palpable right breast 12 o'clock position tumor. So this is a woman, all that means in medical talk, that she could not palpate it. The doctors could not palpate it. But on mammogram in the right breast, if you imagine the breast looks like a clock, and this is how doctors speak, with the nipple in the middle and wherever the hands would be. So at the top of the breast, 12 o'clock position, there was an abnormality. And she saw a surgeon in Florida, and she had an MRI, and the MRI showed a second lesion. And the MRI was done after the biopsy. The biopsy resulted in a hematoma, so it was bleeding in the breast. But there was a second lesion separate from that, and it was recommended that she gets biopsied for that. She was highly suspicious for a second site of cancer. She had had no CAT scan, no PET scan, no MRI. The pathology showed an invasive lobular cancer. Lobular is how it looks under the microscope. It was a real cancer, invasive cancer, not a pre-cancer, not a DCS cancer, a real invasive cancer. That means it was invading into the fat tissue of the breast. And when the pathologist looked at it, there's a Nottingham scale from, I guess, 3 up to 9. And she had a Nottingham 6 out of 9, so it's a more aggressive tumor. The architecture was 3 of 3. The nuclear was 2 of 3. The mitotic was 1 of 3. And there were multiple cores positive. And then she got the MRI after the biopsy. An MRI showed a centimeter away, a second lesion, 3 millimeters. And it was suggested to be biopsied. And that's where she left it. And her doctor wanted to biopsy it. He wanted to actually remove her breast. One more thing I didn't tell you, and that is she's had breast implants in the past. So she's a woman who's concerned about her appearance and concerned about her health. Her weight is 117 pounds. 2 years ago it was 120. She's 5'5". She's never smoked. She has no cough, no shortness of breath. She also, like so many people, has not had a colonoscopy. We talked about that. She said she had a Cologuard. Well, what is the difference between a Cologuard and a colonoscopy? A lot of people think, oh, it's an equal test, and you can skip all the preparation, skip the colonoscopy. What is colonoscopy? Well, some people want to hear what that is. Colonoscopy is when a gastroenterologist puts a camera up the gastrointestinal tract from the anus, rectum, sigmoid, descending, transverse, ascending, all the way over to the cecum. And it's probably the best way to find early colon cancers, and it's the best way to probably increase the chance of not dying of colon cancers. And I can tell you that I've had several dear friends, physicians, both who had a reluctance to have colonoscopy, both ended up, a man, famous doctor from South Africa, a good friend of mine, I studied with him in overseas, and I studied with him here and worked with him. He collapsed on his daughter's wedding day from bleeding. He started bleeding from the rectum. He collapsed on the during the ceremony, during his daughter's wedding. He had never had a colonoscopy. He was too embarrassed. He was too shy. And it cost him his life. Cancer grew. He didn't have any inkling of that. The cancer grew. He started bleeding. And only when he was bleeding massively did he get a diagnosis. And another doctor, a friend of mine from Italy, also never had colonoscopy and presented with bleeding and metastatic cancer also. Both died after years, but died of their disease. And I can tell you that there's many ways to save lives. And I'm actually putting together a new notice to the public about how to save lives. And there's many ways to save lives. Some people spend $250,000 for longevity clinics. There's longevity clinics that charge people up to $250,000 a year to live longer, when you can come here and get tests done to live longer. You can get checked. Men who get checked for their prostate have a tremendously greater chance to be alive cancer-free. Men who don't get checked for their prostate have a tremendously increased risk of death, 45% higher death. Same is true for colonoscopy. Same is true for mammography. And that's why we're talking about this. This is a woman who had, I guess inadvertently but knowingly, skipped 5 years of mammogram. She didn't think it could happen to her. She skipped her colonoscopy also. So she's down there in Florida, and the surgeon wants to remove her breast because he said there's 2 lesions, and that's it. And they act like the breast is totally unrelated to the rest of her body, and we see this every day. I can tell you it happens in New York and around America and around the world. We see it every day. I just had a similar family, a patient who flew in from Haiti, very elegant French woman flew in from Haiti, who also came with a breast cancer, very extensive breast cancer, never thought it would happen to her, was worked up in Haiti, and as if the breast is not part of the body. So this woman, this speech bunny, this 68-year-old woman who's always kept herself in good shape, except for not getting mammograms, except for not getting colonoscopies, comes to me, and I talked to her and her husband. I said, well, look, I know your doctors are great in Florida, but sometimes cancer travels. And if you don't look, you'll never find it. And for my patients, we always like to know 2 things, really, to start with. One is, do you have cancer? And if so, what kind? And second is, where is it? Has it traveled? So I suggested that to her and her husband, and she agreed. and she agreed we arranged for a PET scan to be done immediately. Remember, she'd been worked up for months in Florida. She comes to me, and we immediately get scanned of her body, also blood tests and blood markers, so that people know what's going on. And surprise, surprise, surprise, not only did she have the breast cancer, but she had a second tumor, a second mass in her kidney that was 4 centimeters, almost 2 inches. And she showed. I arranged a test here. It was done here. And then she went back to Florida to show her doctor, to get her own doctor's advice. And her own doctor said, oh, just ignore it. Just ignore a 4-centimeter mass in the kidney. Wow. That was her doctor, her long-standing doctor, her family doctor, her internist, board-certified doctor, told her we found a mass in her kidney, and her doctor told her just to ignore it. Wow, oh wow, oh wow, oh wow. So, where does it stand now? Well, she's here now getting treatment for her breast because she does not want to lose her breast. She's very sensitive to her body. She was never offered treatment without deforming surgery elsewhere, and she went to multiple places elsewhere. I should tell you that she used to, in the past, live in New York, so she knows New York hospitals, New York doctors. She's lived in Florida, and she also in Massachusetts, so she knows doctors and facilities around the country. She came here, and she had care like she had never had before. We staged up the breast. We staged up her body. We got marker tests. We arranged for a biopsy of the kidney, which I will tell you was 99.9% kidney cancer. We even talked to her about treatment options, and I've encouraged her to be seen by surgeons. And you should understand that the usual treatment for kidney cancer in America is to remove the kidney or part of the kidney. And I haven't spoken to her yet about it completely, but she understands treatment options. We've spoken about all the options, whether it's surgery or other therapies. And she also was told about radiosurgery. And I believe, just like for the breast, she likes the idea of non-invasive treatment that does not violate her body. She's very respectful of her body. She's very cognizant of her body. And she would like her body intact. So currently, where do we stand? Well, she has this breast cancer. Both of those spots are being treated in the breast. She does not want to have surgery. She does not want to lose the breast. She wants to have radiation here with Dr. Lederman at 1384 Broadway. We have lots of information to send you out. Breast cancer. Many, many women we see just do not want to have surgery or mastectomy on the breast. Many women also don't really want to have chemotherapy either. So that's one issue. And the number two issue is this mass on the kidney, which we believe is most likely cancer, arranging a biopsy, which should be a tiny little needle. And that's also so different. The usual treatment in America is not to get a biopsy, just to go in and do surgery and remove the kidney or the bulk of the kidney. And personally, I don't believe in that. I don't believe, what do you do for a patient who has surgery? And the next day, the doctor comes in and say, oh, Mrs. X, we have good news. The mass wasn't cancer. And that's what the doctor's saying. Meanwhile, the patient's thinking, but doctor, you removed my kidney. You threw it in the garbage. Now I don't have my kidney anymore. Wouldn't it make a lot of sense to get a biopsy first, to know what you're dealing with first, especially when a biopsy can be done so easily and so readily? But sad to say, in America, the usual practice for kidney cancer is surgery. That's so common. So common and so common. I know often doctors say, well, we can remove part of the kidney. I can tell you in my experience, most commonly, the entire kidney is removed. And what does that do to the patient? Well, number one, it removes half of the kidney function. And number two, there's something called a field defect. She was not a smoker. This woman was not a smoker. But there are many kidney cancers related to smoking, which is another good reason not to smoke. And if you're a smoker, stop. And if you're around smokers, you should invite them to go either stop smoking or smoke somewhere else. I have so many patients with kidney cancer whose parents were smokers, and they grew up in a household where both parents were smoking. They have smoke in the house, and smoke in the car, and smoke wherever they went. I have some patients who tell me the walls of their house were yellowed from the smoke of their parents. So if you can, get away from smoking and get away from smoke. Try to encourage others to stop smoking. And like this woman, surprise, surprise, she had no symptoms, she had no bleeding. What are symptoms of kidney cancer? Well, symptoms could be blood in the urine, abdominal pain, weight loss, and she had really none of that. So we were lucky, I guess, that she came here, and she was lucky in a way that she came to a doctor who believes it's important to study the whole body. That just because you have a cancer in the breast doesn't mean it's not somewhere else, or you have a second cancer, and we see that so often. And that's true for most patients and most cancers, whether it's breast cancer or lung cancer or pancreas cancer or liver cancer or bladder or prostate, whatever. It is just so common in our experience to find a second cancer that's ignored by almost everybody else. So for this woman, she's looking to be successfully treated to the breast. She's looking to be successfully treated to the kidney. At this time, she does not want to have radical surgery or any surgery on the breast or the kidney. And of course, we're doing all due diligence for her, and she's doing all due diligence for herself as well as her husband. She has copies of all the scans and reports. I've encouraged her to go see anyone she wants, whether it's surgeons, medical oncologists, her own doctor. Sad to say, her own doctor is the one who told her just to ignore it, which is so devastating and so frustrating. And this is the work we do. Yeah, sometimes we make waves, and sometimes maybe the doctor doesn't like me because we found this mass that no one else found. And then when it was found, the other doctor said to ignore it, which to me would be ludicrous. Anyway, this is Dr. Lederman, 1384 Broadway, the only Harvard-trained, triple-board-certified radiation doctor in New York, one of the few in the world, accepting most insurances, Medicare, Medicaid. We see three groups of patients. We see people who want to get checked out, and as I told you just a few minutes ago, if you get checked out for prostate cancer, you'll reduce your death rate by 20%. You'll avoid that unnecessary death 45%. Same for women who have mammograms and breast exam. You'll reduce your death rate by 50%. Same for colonoscopy. So many cancers, you can come and get checked out if you wish. You're welcome to come in category one to come in for a checkout. Or you have symptoms, like you have a lump in the breast, or you have bleeding, or weight loss, or pain. Those are symptoms. Number two category, you've just been diagnosed elsewhere. That's what this woman had. She was diagnosed elsewhere in Florida, and she decided to travel 1,000 miles to get care here that was not available anywhere else, to the best of her knowledge. And so many people just don't understand that each facility, each doctor, have their own talents and their own characteristics and their own qualities, and that's why so many people with cancer or suspicion of cancer come to Dr. Lederman at Radio Surgery New York. And category number three, you have cancer and you're being treated elsewhere and it's just not working out for you. The cancer's not going away. The chemo or whatever treatment, radiation or surgery, is not tolerated and you're just not satisfied. We see so often people are getting treatment that's not helping. So often I'll see a patient, I'll go through the records, and for the last year they've had chemo, and the cancer, every scan is showing the cancer's growing, and the patients tell me, hey, no one ever told me the cancer is growing. I said, well, here's the report. They said, I don't understand it. I said, did your doctor tell you you have stage 4 cancer and it's growing? And so often they'll say, no, I never heard that. I never heard that. So all this information you can easily get here at Radio Surgery New York if you want. Give us a call now or whatever, this evening or tomorrow or never, whatever suits you. If you wish to contact us, call us at 212-CHOICES, 212-246-4237. That's 212-CHOICES. 212 means New York City and choices because we believe you really have choices. Like this woman with breast cancer, she had a choice to stay down in Florida, have major surgery on her breast or lose her breast. She was pushed for chemo. She just did not want that. And then she came here and it changed her life. hopefully by successfully treating her breast, that's what we're aiming for, and by finding the second mass in her kidney, most likely kidney cancer, that changed her life. So again, the three categories of people who come here, people that want to get checked out or have symptoms. You don't have a diagnosis, but you have pain, bleeding, lumps, bumps, weight loss, or you just want to get checked out, no symptoms. You just want to get checked out. You haven't had colonoscopy. You haven't had mammograms. You haven't any knowledge of your PSA. You want to get your body checked out. That's category number one. Number two, recently diagnosed with cancer, and you want to hear about all the options, including options that may be hidden from you elsewhere. And category number three, you have a cancer. You're getting treatment, and it's just not working. You're not getting better. Your scans are worse. You're worse. You're not tolerating the treatment. This is the work we do. My name is Dr. Lederman. We'll be right back.
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1: 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He was the first in New York with fractionated brain radiosurgery, and he's the first in America and in the Western Hemisphere with body radiosurgery. 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
0: We're back, and I want to talk about, well, patients who come and they're exposed to doctors that have acts of omission and acts of commission. So what's acts of omission? Well, it's not doing something. What's acts of commission? Well, it's doing something. So, for example, this lady from Florida I talked about, well, acts of omission, didn't get cancer markers, didn't stage her up, didn't look at the rest of the body. That's omission. There were acts of omission. And we see that so often in women with breast cancer. But in fact, we see it with almost every disease that we see, that doctors often, not all, of course, but often just don't get staging up to see if the cancer's traveled or didn't get the best test or got an inadequate test or test that's not readable. So that's an act of omission. So now I want to talk about an act of commission, and I'm going to talk about a man. He came to me, a very intelligent man. He's 52 years old. He's from Jamaica. By the way, Jamaican and Caribbean, I've been told, the ambassador from Jamaica told me there's the highest rate of cancer in the world. Asked why, no one knows why, but there's a lot of cancer in the Caribbean. Lots of cancer. This is a 52-year-old man, so pretty young. He has high blood pressure, cholesterol, he has diabetes on multiple medications. He has a family history. His grandfather had prostate cancer, not a first-degree relative, but his grandfather. He was seen by his family doctor. His PSA was 3, and he was sent to a urologist. And now the urologist says it's mandatory to do a biopsy of his prostate. And the urologist is pushing him for this biopsy. And the man is pretty smart. And he does have symptoms. He has nocturia, which is, noct means nighttime, and urea means urinating. So he has nocturia 7 times a night. He also has diabetes. He's also taking other medicines for his diabetes besides metformin. And he has some urgency when he urinates, but no bleeding. He has no headaches. He's 226 pounds. 2 years ago, the same, with a height of 5'11". He's an ex-smoker. So all these things hurt the body, being 226 pounds with that height hurts the body. Being an ex-smoker hurts the body. He also has high blood pressure and cholesterol, which can hurt the body. This man works construction for the city. He was born in Jamaica. He's married, and I examined him, and I examined his prostate. He had no nodules in the prostate. So he came to me with the question of, why is my doctor pushing me to get this biopsy? I don't understand it, he said. And I said, well, why don't we check you out and see what's going on? So we checked him out. He'd already had a PSA elsewhere, and I was told his PSA elsewhere was 3. And then he did a PSA with me just a couple of days ago, and his PSA was low. And it was low even though he had a urinary infection. I'd just been seen by a urologist who wanted to do a biopsy, and doing a biopsy in the face of an infection is a bit of a no-no, but the urologist didn't. The urologist, a doctor who specializes in the urinary system, didn't do a test to see if the patient had an infection. So he came here, we did a test if he had an infection, and sure enough he had an infection, which also could make the PSA rise, but even with his PSA of 3.2, that still wouldn't be high enough to get a biopsy. And most likely after he's treated for the infection, and I indeed treat him for infection, and his MRI, there's a scale of how abnormal the MRI looks from 1 to 5, and his MRI was normal. So he had a normal MRI and a normal PSA, and he had a urine infection, even though he's seen by a urologist whose specialty is the urinary system, who's pushing him to do a biopsy. So here's a man who comes to me, decide, hey, what to do? And I said, in my view, there's no nodule. The MRI does not show anything suspicious. Your PSA is relatively low. You don't have a first-degree relative. If it was me, I would say, hey, let's hold off. I don't see a reason to do a biopsy now, especially in the face of an infection. We can treat the infection. In fact, we are treating the infection. But here's a man being pushed and being given bad information when, in fact, there's no need to do a biopsy. So that's an act of omission, commission, one commission to do a biopsy that's not needed. Why would a doctor do a biopsy that's not needed? You can tell me. You can call in. We have a phone lines open. You can call in and talk to me about why do you think a doctor would be doing a biopsy when there's not really a reason to do a biopsy. I told this man there's no reason to do a biopsy, that he's in great shape, but he needs follow-up. Every man, and again, I talked about it a few minutes ago, if you get checked out for prostate, just going for screening, going for checkups will reduce your death rate by 20%. So every man who's listening and everyone who knows a man who's listening should get their man to the doctor or come here, 1384 Broadway, Dr. Lederman. We accept most insurances, Medicare, Medicaid. And we know just by showing up, you have a 20% greater chance to be alive, and you'll have a 45% less chance of dying than men who ignore it. And I can tell you there's so many men who ignore themselves, and they harm themselves. There's a 45% greater death in men who do not get checked up. So just if you think you're so smart by ignoring your medical care, think again. And you may wish to come here. You're welcome to do so. We accept most insurances, Medicare, Medicaid. We're in the heart of New York City. It's easy to get to us. We're close to most trains, Penn Station, Grand Central, most subways. 1, 2, 3, 4, 5, 6, ACE and QR, BD, 7, S and Q, and all the city buses that come in Manhattan, and also all the inner city buses go to Port Authority, which is just a few minutes walk from us. So it's easy to get to us. There's not really a good excuse not to get checked, whether you're a woman and need mammograms or colonoscopies or pap smears. There's reasons to check us out. Same with men, whether you need a colonoscopy or PSA. And if you're a smoker or ex-smoker, you may wish to get a scan of your chest to make sure you don't have a lung cancer. You can check for your lungs, and screening for the lung will also reduce your death rate. You don't have to pay $250,000 a year like some people do to longevity clinics. You can come here. We accept most insurances, Medicare, Medicaid. This is the work that we do every day at 1384 Broadway. Broadway and 38th Street in the heart of New York City. And many people ask, when are we on the radio? So to hear Dr. Lederman on WOR, well, on weekends, on Saturdays. 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
2: We're back. I want to talk about a woman, remarkable woman, remarkable story. She came to me as a 65-year-old woman nearly 10 years ago. She's married. She has three children. She works part-time. She was fine until about 10 years ago. She developed left arm pain. She had pain in the arm and her armpit and the shoulder. She went to her doctors. They gave x-rays. They gave antibiotics, which is this. I should tell you that treating with antibiotics when there's no diagnosis is wrong because you get super infections. And to look for the chest with x-rays is usually not that helpful. She had progressive pain. She was worked up at one of the big hospitals in the neighboring area. She had a cardiogram. She had a chest x-ray. She had a brain scan. She had a neck scan. She had a spine scan. She had a shoulder scan. She had MRI of the shoulder, MRI of the spine, MRI of the neck. And all the tests were negative until she finally had an MRI which showed a mass in the lung. By that time, she had what was called a ptosis, where the left eyelid dropped, and she had pain in the arm and shoulder. She had a mass growing from the lung into the mediastinum, which is the center of the chest. It was also growing into the carotid artery and into the aorta. So it was a very, very, very extensive cancer. She was seen by doctors close to home. She went to doctors in her big hospitals in the area. She had a biopsy that showed non-small cell cancer. She had pulmonary function tests. She saw radiation doctors and she saw other doctors, and yet no one could come up with a plan for her. And so she came here. She did not want chemo and she did not want surgery. She had a history of tonsils and C-section, and she had first degree family members with cancer, but she had no first degree family members with cancer. She was married. She came with her family. She never used drugs, but she was a very heavy smoker. She had 50 pack years of smoking in a 65-year-old woman, so she was smoking 50 years a pack a day, which, as you can imagine, most likely led to this. And she still was smoking while she had cancer. I saw her. The left eyelid was drooped. Her lungs were clear. She was found to have this cancer. She came here, and she chose to be treated with radiosurgery only nearly 10 years ago. And she had declined any surgery. She declined any chemotherapy. And she's done great. And the cancer that we've treated in the chest has never returned there. And she's functional and carrying on all her normal activities. And why are we talking about her today? Well, she had a scare. She had some new symptoms. And she wanted to know if it was cancer or not. And we checked her out. We got a PET scan, we got a brain scan, and there was a suspicious lesion in the hip. And in fact, we did an MRI, and the MRI showed no cancer. So nearly 10 years later, the cancer we treated in the lung with radiosurgery, radiation only, is in remission. There's been no evidence of recurrence. She's living her life, doing great, having a great life, nearly 10 years after a very advanced cancer that was growing into the mediastinum, growing into the aorta, and growing into the carotid artery. This is the work we do every day at 1384 Broadway for patients who come from around the world, like this woman, to get care, which she believes, and I would agree, was led to excellent results for her. I want to take just a minute to introduce myself. I like to do that because so many people give advice. She was out at other hospitals seeing other doctors, and she just was not satisfied. It took a long time to diagnose her. So I just wanted to tell you who I am and who's on the other side of this radio or telephone or computer, however you're listening. My name is Dr. Gil Lederman. I was born and raised in Waterloo, Iowa. went to public school, university, MD at 25, just like my illustrious brother, Dr. Tad Lederman, here this weekend with me. Tad Lederman's an illustrious doctor, my older brother, MD at 25. I was MD at 25. And my son, Dr. Ariel Lederman, cancer doctor, board certified, MD at 25. Three Dr. Ledermans, all MDs at 25. We're here for you. If you're really lucky, get Dr. Ariel Lederman. He's thoughtful and caring and compulsive, board certified, trained at some of the biggest hospitals from East Coast to West Coast. Here for you every day. Thoughtful, caring, follows up, is there for you, loved by the patients and loved by the families and the staff. I went on after MD at 25 to the University of Chicago. Michael Reese trained for 3 years in internal medicine. Board certified, took care of thousands of patients. I went on to Harvard Medical School in Boston. Went to the prestigious Dana-Farber Cancer Institute, where I trained, took care of thousands of patients with cancer over 3 years, and stayed on the staff treating patients there. And then after that, at Harvard Medical School, the illustrious Joint Center for Radiation Therapy, trained in radiation oncologists, took care of thousands of patients, and board certified, and now here for you, the only Harvard-trained, triple board-certified radiation oncologist here in New York, one of the few in the world, at 1384 Broadway, Radio Surgery New York, the home of radio surgery, the home of body radio surgery in America, the first doctor to perform stereotactic, non-invasive, pinpoint treatment that allows us to give high doses precisely to cancers. We have an extensive experience over decades with about 40,000 patients treated with high success where we detect cancer, whether it's in the brain, the skin, the head and neck areas, lymph nodes, head and neck cancers like the throat and tongue and tonsils, voice box, and then in the chest, in the lungs, lymph nodes, in the breast, abdomen, liver, spleen, pancreas, gastrointestinal, colorectal cancers, also bladder cancer. So many people come here because they do not want to lose their bladder from bladder cancer. So many men, 9,000 men have come here for prostate cancer treatment because they want a more successful treatment, more successful, proven better in our data, and avoiding radical surgery, avoiding hormonal therapy for most men. This is the work that we do every day, and it's why so many patients with so many cancers, and you get the list if you want, there's 120 cancers we treat, come for innovative treatment options, to learn about options and learn about things. I would tell you that 90% of the people that I see learn things about their own body they were never told or never understood previously. So there's lots of reasons to come here, Radio Surgery New York, 1384 Broadway, whether you want to get a checkup, and you're welcome to do that. Whether you're recently diagnosed with cancer and you want to know about all the options first, like that woman who did not want to lose her breast or part of her breast. And number three category, you have a cancer and you're getting treatment elsewhere and treatment's not going your way. You're not getting better. Your cancer's not going away. It's not tolerated. Lots of reasons to see Dr. Lederman. 1384 Broadway, Broadway and 38th Street in the heart of New York City, where we accept most insurances, Medicare, Medicaid. We'll be right back.
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1: Welcome back to the Radio Surgery Hour. 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He was the first in New York with fractionated brain radiosurgery, and he's the first in America and in the Western Hemisphere with body radiosurgery. 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Hey, Dr. Lederman, we're back.
2: We are back. I want to talk about a gentleman, 60 years old, he's born in Dominican Republic. He's married, he has two children. He went to the doctor, his PSA was 5.4. PSA is prostate-specific antigen. Should be 4. You can have prostate cancer with a PSA of 1 or 2 or 3. I've seen that. The guidelines in America are generally 4. He went to the doctor, his PSA was 5.4. He was repeated, it was 3.62, but he had a biopsy anyway. His doctor did a biopsy, and he found a Gleason 7 cancer. He had 2 cores positive. He had no difficulty urinating. He had no waking up at night. He had blood after the biopsy, but none otherwise. His weight was 195. 2 years ago, it was 205 with a height of 5'6". He's being treated for high blood pressure and diabetes. He's taking medications for that. He never smoked. He has no cough or shortness of breath. His father had pancreas cancer, but no prostate cancer. And he had shoulder surgery. He worked in the food industry. He came to me. I examined him. His prostate was enlarged. So he came to me with a prostate that was enlarged. On repeat, his PSA was 5. Gleason 7 cancer. Gleason is a more aggressive cancer. Gleason, in the old days, people said, oh, I have prostate cancer, but they didn't know how aggressive it would be. So some people had very aggressive cancer, some had very slowly aggressive cancer. Gleason understood you could make a scale by looking at the cancer under the microscope, and he made a scale from 2 to 10. 2 is the best, 10 is the worst. Right in the middle is 6, so everything more than 6 is a more aggressive cancer. So his PSA was out of range on repeat. His Gleason score was 7, and we talked about all the options, and he understood. And of thousands of men, many have Gleason 7 cancer. Our results are 90% successful, which is quite high. With the best surgery, the success is about 60%. Usual radiation is about 55-60%. So there's lots of reasons to come here for evaluation. Most men come with prostate cancer or wishing to learn about prostate cancer because they don't want to have surgery. They know that with surgery for prostate cancer, most men end up leaking urine. Most men lose their erections. Most men have a shortening of the penis. That's all from the surgery, from radical or robotic surgery. Also, most men want a more effective method of radiation. Not all radiation is the same. And that's really so important. So often I see men and we explain it and actually show them graphs. And I will invite you in if you want to see that. I'll show you graphs about the different kinds of treatment. And it's sometimes difficult that patients should understand that the results are better depending on the physician and technique and technology. And they can range dramatically. So if you decide to come in here, you want to get checked out, I will go over the data for you. If you're having surgery in 2 days, you have plenty of time, or you can even postpone your surgery so it can meet. But most likely we can meet. We'll arrange time for you so you don't have to get a suboptimal treatment. And surgery often is suboptimal, in my view. Why? Well, it's invasive. You'll be in the hospital. It's pretty deforming surgery. Most likely the erections will be diminished. Very commonly, there's other symptoms, including shortening of the penis, leaking of urine, and impotence, lack of erections. So most men would rather have more successful treatment, avoiding radical surgery, avoiding being in the hospital, having outpatient therapy here at 1384 Broadway with a doctor who's performed 9,000 patients. Obviously, patient treatments are more. So this is the work that we do every day. So this man, by the way, I will tell you something else. He was treated here 9 years ago for his Gleason 7 cancer, and now his PSA is 0. So his sex life works, his urinary life works, his body's not shortened. He's very happy about having treatment here. And by the way, he was referred by a urologist who hates to do surgery. Some urologists love to do surgery, and that's obviously what a surgeon is paid to do. But this surgeon just hates to do surgery, I believe, because he knows that most likely it would take a man who's impotent, who is sexually active, and turn him into someone who's impotent, someone who has control of the urine, make him leak urine, and shortens the penis. Not every man survives surgery, so there's lots of reasons to come here for evaluation. And we obviously know, as we talked about earlier, men that get checked out for prostate have a markedly less chance of dying. Men who ignore it have a 45% greater chance of dying from prostate cancer. So there's lots of reasons to get checked out, lots of reasons to call for information, lots of reasons to get our booklet, lots of reasons to get our DVD, lots of reasons to be examined, lots of reasons to get a PSA, and you can start that all by giving us a call at 212-CHOICES. 212-246-4237 is the digital phone number. Again, 212-CHOICES. It's an easy way to think about it. Choices, we believe you do have choices. Everyone has choices. And in digits, it's 212-246-4237. So that's what we do, and this is good news for this man. 8 years later, cancer-free. This is the work we do. And we're talking about a woman who's 62 years old from Ecuador. 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

0: Sarah Lee Kessler. At least four people are dead after the first hurricane of the Atlantic season made landfall. Hurricane Isaias hit the Florida panhandle Friday night. It caused damage that's been described as catastrophic. Isaias killed two people in Florida, two more in Alabama, including two who died because of falling trees. There's still no word on a motive in that mass murder in Erie, Pennsylvania Friday night that left nine people dead.
1: Authorities say a gunman fired shots outside a home on Perry Street around 5 in the evening Friday, leaving two women dead outside, and then headed inside. A standoff ensuing with Erie police and SWAT teams, with more shots fired inside the home. Once police moved in, they found the bodies of seven people, including children and the gunman, who appeared to die from a self-inflicted gunshot wound. Erie Police Chief Rick Laura describing the incident as one of the worst crime scenes he's ever seen in almost 30 years in law enforcement. Jennifer Bolsoni, WOR News.
0: Protesters in New York City marched against ICE yesterday in response to the shooting of a Dominican man in Manhattan.
2: We want ICE off our streets!
3: We want ICE off our streets!
4: Hundreds of protesters in Manhattan's Herald Square shouting, "We want ICE off the streets." They're angry about the shooting of Oscar Belgel. He was struck in the ear and survived and is now in custody. Homeland Security officials say the man weaponized his car against agents during a stop. There was a five-year-old boy in the backseat of the car as agents opened fire, but DHS says the agents did not know the boy was there. Lisa Salvati, WOR News.
0: Governor Hochul says the boy's mother told her their child is traumatized and has stopped talking ever since the incident. The NYPD has arrested a 52-year-old man who allegedly slashed two people while barricaded inside a Queens apartment late Friday in Edgemere. Inside, police found a 53-year-old man slashed on his hand and arms and a 57-year-old woman with wounds to her hands and feet. In South Jersey, an Atlantic County spa called Waterfall Therapy is in trouble again with police after being accused of offering sex to customers. The world-famous Radio City Rockettes are gearing up in New York City for their 101st season of the Christmas Spectacular.
5: It's Christmas time again.
6: The Rockettes are hard at work. Kayla is one of them.
7: We do rehearse a lot. We rehearse for 6 hours a day, 6 days a week, for 6 weeks leading up to the show.
6: Christmas Spectacular director Julie Branham says there are more cameras and new sound technology this year to amplify microphones built into the shoes of the Rockettes.
8: The main part of the music is Carol of the Bells that we hear, and that their taps are the clapper of the bells, so they're the ones creating the sound through their taps.
6: There are 230 shows lined up, with shows opening November 4th. I'm Scott Pringle, WOR News.
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0: In sports, the Devils beat the Canucks 5-1. The Isles fell to the Lightning 5-3. And the Rangers lost their star goalie for the season when Igor Shesterkin hurt his knee in Friday's game against the Capitals. Rookie Dylan Garand is taking over as starting goaltender.
11: Here's your WOR Weather Channel forecast. As the remnant moisture associated with Hurricane Isaias arrives on the Sunday, rain will increase from this morning through the afternoon with gusty winds out of the east at a high of 63. Another out of rain tonight with a low in the upper 50s. Tomorrow, a few showers early, then clearing into the afternoon with a high of 71. And a sunny Tuesday with a high reaching 70. I'm meteorologist Jeff Marr.
0: Next news at 6. Bulletins at once. Wake up with Curtis Sliwa and Larry Menti in the morning, 6 till 9 tomorrow morning. I'm Sarah Lee Kessler on 710 WOR.

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4: Hey, thanks for tuning in to the best weekend talk show in America. We are Armstrong and Getty.
5: Have you found yourself wondering, why is all that rioting going on in France? Well, we dug deep into it and have brought you all of the forces, from the angry students to the Islamists, yeah, to the Marxists. Leftist politicians are taking advantage of the unrest. And is that a preview of what we can expect in America?
4: Get our podcast, Armstrong and Getty, on demand, because we do lots of this stuff. This is the best weekend talk show in America.
5: Paris is burning, more or less. The suburbs of France are. Widespread unrest, violence, mayhem. We talked about it a good deal yesterday as well.
4: God, the videos are amazing. It's getting more mainstream attention now, though oddly reported.
5: If you did not hear our long segment, we did a half hour essentially on it yesterday, I'd encourage you very strongly to grab that via our podcast, Armstrong and Getty On Demand, for October 6th. But we went into a bunch of different aspects of this, including the fact that some of the kids who originally started these protests may have had legitimate gripes. But they went nuts, as kids will, and everybody who has an interest in overthrowing the government of France or Western civilization, from Marxist groups to Islamist groups to anarchists to whomever, decided, as they always do, hey, the mayhem has started, let's cash in on it. Mm. And so now it's completely out of hand.
4: Similar to George Floyd riot season.
5: Sure.
4: This is Jeff Paul reporting for Fox on the whole French riot thing.
6: Armed with fireworks, signs, and anger, more than a quarter of a million demonstrators throughout France, the majority students, face off against riot police. The officers equipped with rubber bullets, batons, and tear gas as protests against conditions in French high schools escalated.
7: What the students want, before all, is to be able to learn, but to be able to learn in good conditions, which isn't possible.
6: Students say their schools lack teachers, basic supplies, and that some are rat-infested and don't have proper ventilation.
4: Quarter million people facing off with riot police over their schools? I don't think it makes sense on the face of it.
5: Right.
4: You can't get students worked up enough about classroom size to riot in the streets and fight cops.
5: The rats would get my attention. But a couple of points. Number one, to your point, the poor kids, and I've heard a couple of interviews, they think all these people have rallied to our side because they think I ought to have a teacher's aide in math class too. And that, you know, we ought to have, you know, better classrooms or newer furniture or whatever. No, kids, no. Your little movement, to whether it was, you know, righteous or ill-advised or whatever, has been hijacked now, completely hijacked. You have no role in this anymore. You'd be smart to go home. Second thing is, and we went into this yesterday, a big part of the crisis, to the extent that the gripes about schools are real, is the absolutely stone cold, 100% inevitable wages of socialism. France is way in debt. They've completely run out of money. Their socialist, government system and social system is collapsing around their ears. And here comes the revolution in the streets. And it has nothing to do with student aides in math class.
4: The report rolls on.
6: Prime Minister Sébastien Lecornu is asking ministers in France to address student demands, including repairs to aging buildings, a call for longer lunch breaks, and a review of the 8 a.m. to 6 p.m. school day.
8: L'ultra-violence. Extreme violence has knocked on the doors of these high schools. In a functioning democracy, there can be no room for tolerance of violence.
4: They have an 8 a.m. to 6 p.m. school day?
5: Apparently.
4: What?
5: Well, that sounds like free childcare, government-provided
4: yes,
5: childcare.
4: Yes, it does. Mm-hmm. That's what that is.
5: Yeah, absolutely true. And I would say the same thing to the minister, as I said to the kids. Dude, it's not about the class sizes anymore. That was just the door opening for the Islamists and the Marxists and the radical leftists. We talked yesterday about Jean-Luc Mélenchon, who's the leader of France Unbowed, the country's radical left party, the LFI, that's got more and more heft, and he and the unions and the Marxists are absolutely now fueling this.
4: Then, of course, you get Trump involved. Things always get more settled down. Let's go there.
6: Labor groups and trade unions have voiced support for the protests, leading to accusations from the right that left-wing politicians are exploiting the unrest. They deny those accusations. President Trump weighed in on Truth Social. What's happening in France is nothing less than out-of-control mass migration. This isn't about schools. This is about Islam wanting to take over a once great country.
5: That's part of it. That's part of it. It's the old red-green alliance, as always. The leftist trade union Marxists joined with the Islamists who say, yeah, I want to throw over Western civilization, too. Let's go ahead and wreck it, and then we'll fight over the spoils.
4: You know,
5: it's an old story.
4: When our time comes, when they are cutting all kinds of programs and people are getting angry about it, the reporting on that will be about all kinds of different issues and not, yeah, we spent ourselves into oblivion and now we're broke.
5: Right. Right. Exactly. Nobody will admit that. It's too probably depressing. So, again, I would say the French minister who is addressing us, hey, dude, I got an idea for you. Just as an experiment, how about you grant the kids every single thing they ask for and see if the violence ends?
4: Right.
5: It ain't gonna.
4: Right.
5: It's too late, brah. Le bra.
4: I'll tell you one thing I don't know about various countries, and I'm never going to spend the time to figure it out because I don't.
5: Capitals.
4: Because I'm in the winter of my life. Countries that have presidents and prime ministers, and sometimes the prime minister is the main person and sometimes the president is the main person. In France, apparently, is one of them where the prime minister takes a back seat to the president. Whereas
5: yes.
4: In Israel, it's the other way around.
5: Absolutely.
4: Yeah.
5: In England, they got like all of the above and a king. So,
4: right.
5: Now they got no president in England.
4: Whatever. Do whatever you want. So that's that. 2,000 high schools closed in France yesterday. Holy crap.
5: Yeah,
4: I mean, that's a national emergency when all your high schools are closed.
5: Here is the fascinating question. What's next? What happens next? Because Britain is poised to be, to see virtually exactly the same sort of protests and unrest. They have all the same problems in varying degrees. They have a giant Islamist population. And they've got awful debt problems in a floundering welfare state. Yipes.
4: Well, it's in their DNA to do this sort of thing. I mean, going back to the French Revolution, then they did it again in 1871 and various times throughout. And they've had to reform their government over and over again. They get all worked up about stuff and, you know, blood in the streets. That's a French thing.
5: Yipes. How many Americans have trips to Paris scheduled? I mean, that's like one of the number one tourist destinations on earth. I wouldn't go now. Or maybe I would.
4: It's not what you're looking for.
5: See the rioting.
4: Yeah, I suppose. It's not going to be what you were hoping for, I don't think.
5: I might. Let me get my wife on the line and see what her opinion is. Ha-ha. That wouldn't last long.
4: So, got a whole bunch of texts, as you could probably expect, about my conversation with the AI chatbot jumping into a conversation with me last night. When I said to my son, yeah, I want to kill someone, I was just expressing to him how angry I am. It's a common expression. People say it all the time. I'm going to kill him. You know, that sort of thing. But I'm sitting in my car and Grok said, ooh, that sounds intense. Do I need to help you? Or something like that.
5: Oh,
4: like,
5: boy.
4: Whoa. So you're listening to my private conversations? And then there are certain phrases where you jump in? Most people texting saying, Jack, you're a moron. Of course, that's what I get all day long. All different topics. What, you didn't think Grok was listening to you all along? How do you think it answers when you say, hey, Grok? I just assumed it was programmed for that phrase only because I've tried to activate it in other ways and never had any luck.
5: Right,
4: and to say, hey, Grok, like the instructions say, was the only way I was ever to bring it up on the screen. Nothing else I said ever worked. But in this case, me saying something that's on its list of forbidden phrases or whatever the hell it is, it just opened up and jumped into the conversation. So obviously it was listening the whole time.
9: Control your soul's desire for freedom.
4: That's what it'll say next.
5: Well, yeah, it is obvious that it's quote unquote listening the whole time. But I think the key part is that it is listening for specific phrases other than hey, Grok.
4: Right. Or any phrases, any words other than hey, Grok. I assumed or was hoping, I guess, that it was just hey, Grok was the only thing. It was a verbal way to flip it on. And then you're supposed to believe, I guess, that with all the money that's at stake, if you could sell the data of how many times a 61-year-old white male mentions Nike, McDonald's, whatever, that isn't valuable information that they'd want to collect and sell to somebody. I'm supposed to believe that, even though that'd be worth millions and millions, maybe hundreds of millions of dollars.
5: Billions. Absolutely. Spread over the most robust economy in the world with hundreds of millions of users, please.
4: And I'm supposed to believe that they've got the restraint to not keep track of that.
5: Yeah, read that whole agree to the terms thing. Maybe down there in paragraph 794, they get into that.
4: Right, paragraph C.
5: Well, sure.
4: I gotta work on that today. 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See what other phrases can get Grok to jump into my conversation. I want to overthrow the government. Ooh, that sounds intense. Or whatever.
5: Right. I wonder.
4: I'm going to go around misgendering people. Ooh, are you okay?
5: You don't want to do that. 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
4: Quit talking to me like that, lady.
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5: This headline in the Washington Post. Number of teens, and this is getting a fair amount of coverage, and I'm happy for it, but number of teens who identify themselves as gay or bisexual is in free fall. And the subhead is, conservatives have trumpeted the data from the Centers for Disease Control and Prevention, but researchers say the reasons for the decline are unclear. And I'm sitting here like my pre-enlightenment self thinking, in what sense is this unclear? I'm not going to go through the whole critical theory thing for you about there is no objective truth. Those that hold authority in a society, they decide what's considered the truth. And to overthrow that power, we need to wipe away any concept of objective truth or binaries like male and female and the rest of it. Incredibly popular philosophy in the intellectual salons and the, well, it actually predates that. I mean, it goes back to like Antonio Gramsci, which we were talking about a couple of weeks ago. But anyway, but this is the philosophy, critical theory. That's what the woke thing is that has infected the teachers' colleges, then all of our universities and now all of our schools. Okay. And one of the principles is critical gender theory. And they've been teaching the kids, you might be a boy, you might be a girl, you might be neither, you might be both, you might be straight, you might be gay. And if you say you're not a cis, hetero, whatever, you're the special, wonderful person. And if you say you are straight and your own sex, you're the evil, oppressive person. And you tell incredibly impressionable adolescents who are just dealing with puberty that enough times, they will start echoing what you told them to say.
4: So do you think that people who are writing all these articles about, we don't have any idea why it's going down now, really don't have any idea?
5: You know, I was very surprised to see that Gene Twenge, who's the very famous professor of psychology at San Diego State, who has written so brilliantly about some of this stuff, said it really does look like a free fall, but what's causing it is unclear. Maybe from a scientific perspective, it's unclear, but from a sociological perspective. So all these kids are sold on this crap because it's what they've been hearing in school and they embrace it. But then they look around, especially as they come of age and say, for a female, I want to get with a dude so bad I can't stand it. I'm not gay. I'm not lesbian. I'm not bi. I'm not anything. I was just saying that because that got me social acceptance. So in 2021, folks, I'm going to have to pause and do a little math here. That was 74 years. Oh, no, it was 5 years ago. 30% of ninth grade girls identified as lesbian or bisexual.
4: That makes sense.
5: 30%. Last year, it was half that. Half.
4: And in a
5: never
4: couple
5: mind
4: years,
5: the transgender stuff.
4: And we'll be back to normal soon.
5: While 26% of ninth grade girls identified as bisexual in 2021, only 13%, half as many did last year.
4: Wow, if like regular journalists think, wow, why could this be happening? What? Why did people stop listening to a certain kind of rock and then all of a sudden in 1982 got into music with synthesizers? It was a fad. One fad ended, another fad started. It was a fad.
5: where did the anorexia thing come from and where did it go? Where did lowrider genes come from and why did they give way to the much less attractive high-waisted genes? This is a social contagion. It's a craze among adolescent females. I've raised two. I've coached certainly 100 adolescent girls. Trust me when I say they embrace stuff and then leave it behind like you change your underwear, folks. And any parent of girls knows this. It's fine. It's part of what makes them girls. You know, boys do the same thing just in a different way. Again, I'm shocked. Dr. Twenge, please call me or let's talk or we'll interview you or something. Because some people are trying to say it's politics. It's the defunding of the Department of Education or something. I'm just mystified by this. But Twenge points out the initial declines began during Joe Biden's presidency, and the data doesn't explain why a change in the administration would have... Oh, my Lord!
20: It's got to be tied to who's president at the time. Of course it is.
5: Oh, stop talking about evil spirits. I've tried to explain it to you. It's a microbe. I suggest we burn him. He's clearly a witch. I'm just so frustrated with this.
20: Has anything as big as this ever come and gone so quickly? I wonder. Maybe the witch trials?
5: Something this impactful? I would say far more people were disfigured, abused, chemically castrated, etc. by the transgender thing than were hurt in the witch trials. I don't have a number. Certainly, I'm talking about the New World, not Europe, but I think the number of people abused and disfigured by the transgender thing is much, much larger. It is, as J.K. Rowling put it the other day, you know, in fact, I've got her words right in front of me. It is the worst medical scandal in a century, and it's not even close. I mean, with all due respect to the horrors of the Tuskegee Institute's cruel experiments on black men, this is a horror that, in terms of the sheer numbers, is greater.
20: It's completely like the stuff that we used to look at and say, how could that have ever happened in the United States of America when they used to sterilize mentally challenged people in various insane asylums or whatever? Mm-hmm. I mean, you look at that and just think, how could that have ever happened? How backwards is that? This is absolutely as crazy.
5: Or like your Woodrow Wilson era progressive eugenicists who would they were in favor of forcibly sterilizing just people who they found not particularly bright for the good of the herd. Yeah, it's absolutely obscene. But anyway, I'm mystified by the mystification. It's utterly clear what's happened. And once you understand it, you can't understand how other people don't.
20: Since you mentioned a time machine, it reminded me of this text we've been getting every day now for at least a week. Maybe longer, because I can't get to every text. We get so many. But I've come across this one several days in a row where someone comments on whatever we're talking about, news of the day, and usually just a perfectly normal, you know, punditry, one side or the other of a topic. And sure. Then they throw in, there were dinosaurs on Noah's Ark at the end, always, every day.
5: Wow. Where do we even start?
20: I don't know. I don't know
5: the if that's factual assertions.
20: It's like their sign off.
5: Psychoanalysis.
20: Their sign off instead of, you know, have a good day or, you know, positive attitude is what gets you to the top, you know, sure. Winston Churchill or something like that. It's there were dinosaurs on Noah's Ark.
21: I kind of like it.
20: I do too. I might start doing it.
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4: Hey, thanks for tuning in to the best weekend talk show in America. We're Armstrong and Getty.
5: Have you found yourself wondering, why is all that rioting going on in France? Well, we dug deep into it and have brought you all of the forces, from the angry students to the Islamists, yeah, to the Marxists. Leftist politicians are taking advantage of the unrest. And is that a preview of what we can expect in America?
4: Get our podcast, Armstrong and Getty, on demand, because we do lots of this stuff. 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
6: And for the conspiracists out there, just to be clear, we have been there before.
7: We absolutely have been to the moon. We went there in 1969. You know, people ask, why is it that it's so hard for us to do if we did it way back in 1969? And what you have to know is, we spent 3% of GDP when we did it in 1969, almost 3% of GDP. So it was very expensive. Today, we're going to do it at much lower cost, and we're going to this time go to the moon to stay. It won't just be a mission and leave. It'll be a real sustainable lunar base. And that's how we'll really explore the moon and find interesting things.
5: Brett Baer on Special Report last night did an extended interview from the Blue Origin headquarters near Cape Canaveral with Jeffrey Bezos.
8: Jeffrey,
5: oh, that's the fella.
8: Jeffrey Bezos.
5: Right. Exactly. The founder of Amazon.com, Blue Origin, and Prometheus, which is an interesting company too. I tell you what. Jeff Bezos needs to do more long-form interviews like that, maybe podcasts, maybe the Armstrong and Getty show, and fewer, like, photo ops on his yacht with his enhanced-lipped trophy wife.
9: And his shirt off.
5: Because, well, he had a tight black T-shirt on, because of course he did, Jack. The aging man who hits the gym a lot outfit of choice.
9: What's the point of hitting the gym if you're not going to let people know you're hitting the gym?
5: You're not wrong. You are not wrong. But he should do more interviews. He came off as the sort of guy who invents amazingly new, efficient, innovative things. He's relentlessly positive, super imaginative. And while he certainly seems to enjoy his wealth, he's a perfect example of what Elon Musk talks about. Yeah, I made a ton of money. Now I'm planning, and now I'm plowing it all into all this stuff. And this stuff's amazing. I mean, his enthusiasm for exploring and learning and innovating is just awesome to behold, honestly.
9: It is kind of interesting, the hatred toward the super rich, when you've got Elon and Bezos, and you could use Warren Buffett as an example, lives in his tiny house and drives an old car. I mean, the crowd that hates on the billionaires, a lot of the most prominent billionaires are so not the kind of people that you portray them to be. They're giving back to the world in all kinds of different ways. But I thought that was interesting. I didn't know we spent 3% of our GDP to get to the moon. Wow. Mm-hmm.
5: Yeah, yeah. And to your point, while he certainly seems to enjoy his wealth, he's also put $23 billion of his own money into Blue Origin because he's so excited about space travel.
9: You know, one thing I've never completely understood, and maybe he speaks to this, maybe he doesn't. So is he in contact with Elon and his plans for the base on the moon and getting to Mars, or NASA, or any of the other entities that are they all doing this independently? And, you know, somebody lands there. Hey, wait a second. I was going to land there. Yeah. Yes, says you.
5: Well, right. Yeah. And it's funny. I kept waiting for Brett to ask him, talk about what SpaceX and Elon Musk are doing and what you think of it and how it meshes with what you're doing.
9: Or are you coordinating in any way?
5: Well, yeah. It's all centered around and coordinated with NASA. They have different parts of the puzzle that they're working on, from what I understand. But yeah, I was surprised they never got to that, because it was the first thing that popped into my mind. But anyway, back to the interview with Bezos. We'll play clip number 30. Brett is asking, hey, we've been to the moon before. Why bother?
7: Well, I'm really glad to see the country put their energy behind the moon. Look, it's not good to skip steps. In general, you don't want to skip steps. And we'll go to Mars, we'll do all the other things. But we need to go to the moon first. The moon is a gift. It's only 3 days away from Earth. You can get there in 3 days, and you don't need to wait for special launch windows. And it has all these resources that we can utilize. And it takes 28 times less energy to lift something off the moon because of its lower gravity than it does to lift something off the Earth. So the resources, you know, we're working on, for example, building solar cells. We here at Blue Origin, building solar cells out of lunar regolith, out of the dirt that's on the moon. It's 20% silicon. It's very easy to do this. So we can make solar cells on the moon. We can make liquid oxygen on the moon, which is a rocket propellant. We can find water on the moon. There's all sorts of things. And it's a natural body. So when we go explore it, there are going to be positive surprises. So yes, we should be going to the moon. I'm glad to see that happening. And you know, I'm glad everybody's coming.
9: And for the regolith is a word I became aware of fairly recently. That's a big word in the world of getting to the moon.
5: Yeah, yeah. It means it's like the dusty dirt, right? Like
9: sharp little dusty rock dirt, yeah.
5: Yeah. Okay, fair enough. I call it gravel on Earth.
9: But a lot of it is really... Well, it's so fine. I guess it's a pretty big problem. It's so fine to keep it from gunking up everything all the time. But it's full of a lot of the minerals that we're mining here on Earth that we need to become super wealthy.
5: Excellent regolith knowledge. So a couple of things. Number one, you don't want to skip steps was a veiled shot at Elon Musk, I believe. And his constant talking about going to Mars, but very veiled. Second,
9: Elon will challenge to fight him.
5: Jeff, you're one of the richest people on Earth. Join me in my crusade against effing expressing fractions as multiples. It's 28 times lighter. Do you mean 1/28th? I despise that. It's all right. What would be if it's weightless? How would you express that?
9: Oh my God!
5: It's idiotic.
9: The things that work you up.
5: Anyway, at least I can order my liquid IV and get it like the next day. Let's see. Then he talks about how their goal is to fly every day and make this a super regular thing. All reusable components are to the extent that that's conceivable. And Brett then asks him about...
9: Wow, flying constantly. So it will happen in our lifetimes where there's spaceships taking off every single day, maybe multiple times a day. Maybe it's like Southwest out of Burbank, to the moon and back. And if you're rich, you can go sometime if you want. How cool would that be?
5: Yeah, yeah. Here he's talking about the question of making lots of money and why billionaires are demonized in today's society. 33, Michael.
7: One thing to really think about is that all civilizational wealth, draw the box very big, all civilizational wealth comes from invention. So 6,000 years ago, somebody invented the plow. And when they did, we all got wealthier. And then much later, somebody invented the steam engine. And when they did, we all got wealthier. And that cycle has continued. And what we want to do is speed that up, speed up the rate of invention. So use AI to make physical things. And we're going to make the tools so easy to use that anyone will be able to be an engineer.
5: You know what I wish we had the clip of was he was talking about how you become a billionaire, and he gave the example of the Cane's Chicken people.
9: Mm.
5: And he said, look, they started a chicken restaurant people really liked, so they opened up another one, and they really love that. Now they're employing 300 people, and they opened 10 more, and people still really love the chicken. Now the guy's a billionaire. He says, what in the world is wrong with that?
9: Yeah, no kidding.
5: Why would you demonize that? You're demonizing coming up with chicken people really like to eat? What the hell? It's envy. It's the politics of envy.
9: And opening stores and paying taxes and hiring people and, buying chicken and chairs and paint. And it's ridiculous to be against that.
5: Yeah. You want to start a charity that feeds, clothes, and medicates hundreds of families for decades? Start a successful business. Anyway, I want to know, Jack, if you find this at all compelling or comprehensible. Brett is asking him about, will AI create a labor shortage? 35, Michael.
6: You said AI is going to create a labor shortage.
7: Yes.
6: I've heard you talk about this a lot.
7: Yes, I feel this very strongly. What I would say about AI is what's going to happen is, again, it's because of the productivity. So because of the productivity in the economy, many people are going to decide, let's say you have a two-earner income household. one of those people is likely, you're not going to need to have a two-earner income household. If you want to have it, fine, you'll have it. But if you don't want to have it, one of the people might drop out. Some people will also decide, you know what, I can support my family working 3 days a week. That's what productivity in the economy means. And so people, I think you're going to have a labor shortage. It's going to actually be difficult to hire people because the productivity in the economy is going to make it so that if people don't want to work two jobs, they won't have to.
2: You hear the fear out there, though.
7: Oh, yes.
2: On a number of fronts. Not the fear about AI and the fear about jobs.
7: Of course, and I understand it because a lot of smart people are prognosticating that. I just happen to disagree with those smart people.
9: Yeah, that goes against what society has done over the last half century or more. We're all living, most everybody's living much wealthier lifestyle than our parents and grandparents did. We didn't decide, you know, 1,000 square feet and a kind of car ago that this is enough. Only one of us will work now. We decided we want more. We want a bigger house. We want more cars. We want nicer vacations.
5: Mm-hmm.
9: So I don't understand.
5: A lot of people have, yeah. Mm-hmm.
9: Well, most people. There's plenty of people that could live the way you and I, our parents lived if they wanted mm-hmm. to have one parent working, but they don't want to live that way. So I don't know why Jeffrey Bezos thinks we're going to all of a sudden change into human beings where we decide we've got enough. I don't know why that would happen.
5: You know, that's a really interesting philosophical point. I think it's kind of beside his point, though, which is that you'll have that option.
9: Well, I'm saying you got that option now.
5: No, as opposed to massive society ruining unemployment, which is what we're always talking about.
9: No, that's interesting. Yeah. So that on its own, the fact that you've got several of the smartest people in the world, their guesses about this, and they are guesses, are that wildly different
5: mm-hmm.
9: that there will be nobody will have a job or there won't be enough people to hire. There'll be so many jobs. So, yeah, I mean, that's somebody's right. Somebody's wrong.
5: Brett asks him about government regulation, Michael, in 36.
2: So what do you think should happen?
7: Well, look, let's back up a bit and look at this thing. Regulation is very useful. Government regulation can be very useful if it's done in a light way and done in a smart way. And where sometimes regulation goes wrong, especially when people are scared, reacting emotionally and so on, is they want to try to regulate the underlying thing instead of the applications of the thing. And so, you know, the simple example I could give you would be, you know, you don't want to regulate knives. You want to regulate murder. So, you know, you can use a knife to murder somebody, but you don't want to say the solution to that is to eliminate knives.
2: Right.
7: You want to say, let's make murder illegal. And the same thing is true with AI and its applications.
9: Well, I wish everybody believed you. They do regulate knives. Which is dumb.
0: Jack Armstrong and Joe Getty.
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19: They moved the second hand on the clock forward to 89 seconds to midnight, which means it's the closest that clock has ever been to midnight since they started.
20: 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We're now less than 2 minutes away from midnight. The furthest away it was from midnight was 1991, after the Soviet Union dissolved. It was all the way back from 17 minutes to midnight.
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9: You know, I was thinking, when does shrinkflation end? Because it's so damned annoying. Okay, I get why it happened in the beginning, but now it's just so damn annoying that I got to buy 6 boxes of whatever cereal I'm buying to have the equivalent of a box. The price is going to be the same. I've caught on to that after, you know, 6 years of inflation. And it's just, you buy a box of cereal, seriously, and there's lots of examples. The cottage cheese container I bought the other day. What is this, a spoonful of cottage cheese?
5: Right. You wish there was like, a government program or something where all the consumers could say to, the Kellogg company, "All right, dudes, we get it.
9: It's amazing how many empty boxes, these tiny little empty boxes, and then all the plastic things you got to throw away and everything like that. You can literally get like 2 bowls out of a box and it's empty. But all of the products are that way. And so, but I just wondered, will shrinkflation go away over time? It has to, right? Because it just doesn't make sense. Sure.
5: Yeah.
9: Mentioned earlier that Russia hit Ukraine cities hard last night, killed a whole bunch of people, civilians, and it's the new super fast missile drone thingies they got to shoot at Ukraine, and Ukraine doesn't have the defenses for it. They're just basically, Zelensky warned in the morning, Our intelligence shows there's a major attack coming tonight. So they knew it was coming, and they couldn't do anything about it.
5: Wow.
9: And it just hit bunches of regular buildings, apartment buildings and whatever, around Ukraine, killing a whole bunch of people. That's a depressing development.
5: They've actually taken back land in the Donbass, but they're up against a homicidal egomaniac in Putin. So he's just going to kill them to punish them.
9: Yeah, who doesn't care how many of his own people he kills in the process of gaining nothing? Mm-hmm. Wanted to do this story. I had never heard of my glymphatic system in my brain. Lymphatic system, but your glymphatic system. That is in your brain. It gets all gooped up with stuff all the time. They're just learning this as you get older, particularly. And then it can lead to all kinds of problems. Your brain not working as well, but also your Parkinson's, Alzheimer's, anything that affects your brain is your glymphatic system getting all gummed up.
5: I'm not sure I've ever heard this term before.
9: I had never heard it before either. That's why it's such a big story in the Washington Post and other places. The brain's plumbing system, if it doesn't work properly, cellular garbage accumulates, and a cleaner brain is a healthier brain. Three ways to help your brain clear out waste. I thought, well, I'm going to do all three of these. It turns out I'm only going to do two of them. But I am doing two of them, which is good. Mindful breathing. I think I kind of do that because I...
5: do that all the time.
9: That's what Joe does in the office all day.
5: Judy and I are out to eat, sitting in a booth. The table behind me. Sir, could you stop that?
9: Oh, yeah? Please? You want me to have a gummed up glymphatic system?
5: You monster?
9: How about you mind your own business? I guess I do mindful. I meditate, so I don't know. Probably don't do that one either. One of the main ones that I don't do absolutely sleep. Sleep, not getting enough sleep is so horrible for the brain. That's where they clear out a lot of the glymphatic goop that leads to perhaps Alzheimer's, perhaps Parkinson's, perhaps lots of these different things. And that sleepy time is when you clear all that gook out. It like actually drains out of your brain into your body and then comes out as waste. But if you don't get enough sleep, it doesn't have time to do it. Isn't that interesting?
5: I'm going to demand a mid-show nap from here on out. Boy, I love a good nap.
9: I do, too. Neither one of my kids like naps. And I think did even as a high schooler. I think I liked a nap. I rarely got to take one, but I think I enjoyed them.
5: Yeah, I was desperate for sleep as a high schooler. What's your perfect nap length? What's your go-to? Or do you just grab it when you can as long as you got?
9: Often that, but didn't we learn a while back? This is stuck in my head that it's either going to be 20 minutes or an hour and a half. Anything other than that. And you wake up with that sick, groggy feeling, which I hate. That is the worst. I'd rather not take a nap than wake up with that. Oh, I feel like I'm going to yak. I don't feel like I can do anything.
5: Oh, yeah. It makes you sluggish for the rest of the day. I found that it takes me a minute to mellow out, so a good half hour is about perfect for me.
9: Yeah, if I set my alarm for 30 minutes, I probably get 20 minutes of sleep, which is the right amount. And then I wake up and I feel pretty good. But, man, that too long, just thinking about it makes me feel sick. I hate that. Does everybody nap? Does some of you, like, I haven't taken a nap in 40 years? Is that what a lot of you are screaming at the radio right now?
5: My wife will only nap in extreme circumstances. Like, we had an overnight flight and she got no sleep or, something like that.
9: Otherwise, my dad started taking a nap every day, but he's pushing 90, so I suppose you get to get a free pass for that.
5: Do whatever the hell he wants.
9: No kidding. But sleep health, man, they're learning more and more about how important that is for your brain resetting and all that sort of stuff. Try to get enough sleep the natural way if you can. Taking sleep medication is not good because that inhibits all the oscillations that need to happen to get the stuff to drain out of your brain.
5: Right. You gotta get your oscillating in.
9: Melatonin's a huge industry right now, though. I don't know if that counts. The mindful breathing. I don't exactly know what I'm supposed to do with that. And then the other one, of course, is, I'll bet you could guess. What are the like two main things that you should do just to be healthy in general?
5: Everybody say it at once. Exercise. Gotta be, yeah.
9: So you're probably saying this is the most useless segment you've ever done. Maybe not if it reminds me once again, sleep and exercise.
0: Jack Armstrong and Joe Getty.
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6: 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He sits next to me and he goes, "What do you think about my Jaguars this year?" And I was like, "Duval."

0: 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In South Jersey, an Atlantic County spa called Waterfall Therapy is in trouble again with police after being accused of offering sex to customers. 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
0: In sports, the Rangers have lost their star goalie for the season. Lisa Salvati reports. The Rangers also fell to the Capitals 3-1. Elsewhere on the ice, the Devils beat the Canucks 4-1, and the Isles lost to the Lightning 5-3. Next news at 7, bulletins at once. Wake up with Curtis Sliwa and Larry Minty in the morning, 6 till 9 tomorrow morning. I'm Sarah Lee Kessler on 710 WOR.
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5: 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I am your host, Steve Summers, and I've got to tell you, we have got a fascinating show for you today. Now, if you're like most people, you may have noticed that when you hit 50, you kind of hit the wall. You know, between your joints, the heart, the brain, your eyes, your energy, you name it. Now, when you hit 50, you have to pay attention to your health. We all know that. So whether you're 40 or 50 or say in your 60s or 70s or even older for that matter, our guest today says he's discovered something that you can unlock the key to feeling better at any age. This is exciting. What is it? What are we talking about? Why do you need to know about this? Well, stay tuned. Dr. Neil Levin is on the line here. Dr. Neil Levin is a chiropractor. He's a nutritionist. He's a longtime advisor for Purity Products. Welcome, Dr. Levin. So great to have you back on the show today. This is a big story, isn't it?
6: Oh, absolutely, Steve. And let's cut right to the chase here. That discovery you talked about at the top there, it's krill oil, because krill oil is simply amazing for us. It's great for the heart, great for the joints, fantastic for the brain, for the eyes. I mean, I have people coming into my clinic every single day, and they want to feel better. I mean, they want to feel physically better, stronger. They want their joints to feel comfortable, but they want to stay mentally sharp. They want to keep that brain thinking like it did when they were younger. They want to protect themselves from coronary heart disease and maintain those flexible, healthy, youthful arteries for wonderful circulation. Hey, Steve, they want to boost their energy. And
5: absolutely,
6: you know, why not? I mean, we deserve it. And that's what we're going to be talking about here today with this Krill Omega 50 Plus, which is the cutting edge combination, Steve, of krill oil, which is so fabulous for us. But we've infused the krill oil. Now, this is so important. We've infused the krill oil with the high omega 3 concentrated fish oil. You need to do that when you're dealing with krill, because krill just isn't high enough in omega 3. So many other important parameters and virtues, but you got to get that high omega 3 fish oil in there, and we've done that. So this is now the best of both worlds. But we didn't stop there. For the 50 plusers, we've added some vitamin D. We doubled the antioxidant power, and Steve, we actually increased the amount of krill by 67%. So this now becomes the finest omega 3 nutrient in the world, as far as I'm concerned.
5: This is very, very exciting. This krill oil sensation, I mean, it is all over the news, Dr. Neil Levin. Great studies are out there. Many experts are declaring that krill oil is better than fish oil. So give us this lowdown on this krill omega 50 plus formula.
6: Right, Steve. You know, if I told you that there's this one tiny pill that benefits the joints and the brain and memory, mood, coronary heart disease, wonderful for the arteries, makes your hair shine, great for the skin,

0: I mean, what would you say to that?
1: Hey, where is it? Where can I get this stuff?
0: Right, and we have it. It's Krill Omega 50 Plus, and we're going to give it to everybody for free today. And that's really cool because Purity wants everybody to try this because they know they're going to see a huge difference. But get this. On top of that, for the first 1,000 people that call today, mm-hmm. we're giving away a second gift because I just demanded this. You know, when we're dealing with the 50-plussers, and hey, you know, if you're 40 and you feel like your energy is low, this is for you also. But for people 50 and over, we're also giving away free B12 energy melts. I demanded this because, hey, as we're getting a little older, we don't absorb that B12 as well. And I want you to feel the benefits from this Krill Omega 50 Plus. I'm going to jack up those B12 levels for you today as well. You know, what a value proposition.
1: You know, when it comes to your health, it really is a win-win. This is amazing. I heard you say that this can actually reduce the risk of coronary heart disease. When you hear that, whose ears don't perk up after that? How exactly does that work anyway?
0: Right. Well, Krill Omega 50 Plus, remember, this is the combination of krill oil with the high omega-3, highly concentrated fish oil. So it's mm-hmm. much higher in omega-3s than most krill oil formulas would be. So when we're dealing with the high omega-3 fish oil, we're mm-hmm. talking about support for the HDL cholesterol, healthy, youthful, flexible arteries. That's so great for the circulation, mm-hmm. heart muscle strength, platelet activity, red blood cells that stay nice and soft and flexible so they can work their way through those little capillaries. Oh, what about triglycerides? That becomes so important. So this Krill Omega 50 Plus supports the heart in so many ways. And you know, the bottom line is we need to think about this because as we're getting a little older, 50 plus, maybe mid 40s, certainly 60s and 70s, it's decision time. I mean, you know your body's not working the way it did when you were in your 30s.
1: Exactly.
0: The energy might not be there. You need to make a decision. Are you going to take it laying down and just let yourself get old, or are you going to do something about it? Are you going to stay physically active? Are you going to do the things you need to stay healthy? And getting these omega-3s, the krill oil, the vitamin D, the antioxidants make such a difference. This is a game changer for anybody in that 50-plus age group.
1: Doc, this is absolutely great information. I know that omega-3s are best known for their cardiovascular benefits, and they're certainly also known as brain food. Now, we've discussed this in some of the past shows. If you would, touch on the brain benefits for our listeners listening out there today and tell us why you say that supplementing with omega-3s isn't just a good idea for the brain, but an absolute necessity.
0: Oh, this is such an important point that you're bringing up. Absolutely. For brain health, we must get these omega-3s back in there. You know, when you think about omega-3s and you think about brain health and memory and mood and feeling sharp, you really want to single out the DHA component. That's the docosahexaenoic acid. You know what, Steve? Your brain is 60% fat by weight, and of that, 25% needs to be DHA. You know what I use an analogy in my practice? People understand calcium and bone health, right? If you don't have calcium in your diet and you don't supplement with calcium, your bones are going to get brittle and weak. You understand that, right?
1: Right, exactly.
0: That's what happens to bones. Bones need calcium for their normal strength and structure. Now, with the brain, it's the same. DHA for normal structure. We use this for one brain neuron to communicate with another, to build out the brain, the serotonin, the dopamine, all the feel-good neurotransmitters. So must have it, must get it back in there. So important. And with this Krill Omega 50 Plus, we've increased the level of DHA because we put the concentrated omega-3s in there. Now, with Krill Omega 50 Plus, you're going to get 130 milligrams of DHA per serving, Steve.
1: Wow.
0: The leading brand of krill oil, you're going to get 24.
1: Excellent.
0: 24 in the leading brand, you're going to get 130 with Krill Omega 50 Plus. That's why this is so incredible for the brain.
1: This is absolutely exciting. I got to tell you, though, during the last Krill show that we did together, you totally shocked me, Doc. I remember this specifically. You said that...
0: Tell me, I'm on the edge of my seat. What did I say?
1: You said, and I remember, that the studies show that krill oil improves joint comfort in just 7 days. Now, if the benefits for the brain and the heart didn't perk my ears up, that certainly would. If you would, touch on the study and tell us how this works.
0: Right. That was a great study. In fact, that's the reason I started taking krill oil about 5-6 years ago. Mm-hmm. A pilot study, double-blind, placebo-controlled, exactly what you want to see out of the Journal of the American College of Nutrition. Now, participants got 300 milligrams of krill oil or placebo. Now, remember, in Krill Omega 50 Plus, we're giving you even more. We're giving you 500 milligrams of krill oil, so even more mm-hmm. potent. But the participants in the study that got the krill oil got some amazing joint benefits, Steve. Get this. In just 7 days, and you remember this from the last show, but in just 7 days, they were 28% more comfortable. That's a jaw dropper. When I read that, I immediately went out and bought my first bottle of krill oil. But after 30 days, they were 38% more comfortable. The researchers didn't stop there. They looked at flexibility of the joints. They looked at function of the joints. All improved, and I call this the krill oil advantage. So if you're out there and you're taking fish oil, well, fish oil is great. I mean, fish oil is in here. It's so important, but you're not going to get the same joint advantages just on krill. You're not going to experience this joint comfort benefit that we get specifically from the krill. And remember, in Krill Omega 50 Plus, we've jacked up the levels of the krill 67% more. So in terms of dosage, fantastic.
1: That's big. That is absolutely big. Hey, I was on the website, and the testimonials on the Krill Omega 50 Plus, they're incredible. I mean, people obviously love this product. I'd like to share a couple of my favorites here.
0: Sure, sure.
1: Believer writes in. She's a female age 45 to 54 from Georgia. She rates it 5 out of 5 stars. She writes, "This has helped. Less grind on my knees when climbing up the steps. Beneficial to my overall health, both physically and mentally. I just feel better," is what she said. Also, Safety Susan, age 55 to 64 from Sacramento, California. She writes to 5 out of 5 stars. "I was a little worried about fishy aftertaste. However, I have not burped it even once." She goes, "I like it better than regular fish oil. The capsule size is smaller and it's easy to swallow." This is big. The capsule size being smaller.
0: You know, and I'm really glad you picked that one out, because Safety Suzanne picks out a very important point there. I don't think we've really harped on this enough, because people have trouble swallowing those huge horse pills, you know, those huge omega-3 pills. These are tiny. So this is why this is such a breakthrough. These capsules are so small and easy to swallow. Anybody can easily swallow them. But at the same time, we've increased the dosage of krill by 67%. We've boosted the antioxidant power. The vitamin D is in there. We supercharged the whole thing with the high omega-3, highly concentrated fish oil. So important for the heart. So yeah, Safety Suzanne, she really nailed it there. I want to read one more. This one in front of me, Blessed. She's in the 55 to 64 age bracket, Fort Worth, Texas, 5 out of 5 stars. She writes, "I was experiencing brain fog. I couldn't remember things at work. Felt I was slowing down mentally. Purity was offering a free bottle. I've been taking it for a year, and I swear by it. I have experienced a difference in my brain and body." Good for you, Blessed. You know
1: what?
0: I'm not surprised at these testimonials at all, because, again, I take this product myself. Mm-hmm. It's fabulous. My patients love the Krill Omega 50 Plus. They feel it in their joints. They feel it in their brain. They feel it in their energy, their circulation. They just feel better. That's what everybody tells me when they get in this Krill Omega 50 Plus.
1: Now, Dr. Neil Levin, talk for a minute, if you would, about the B12 energy melts too. This is really an exciting addition.
0: So important.
1: You gave these away in our last Krill show as well, and the feedback has been absolutely overwhelming. People simply love the energy, the pep, the vigor they feel when they have their B12 levels restored with these. And now Purity's going to do it again. So 2 free bottles here today for the listeners. Tell us about this.
0: Yeah, remember, first of all the listeners today that pick up the phone and call are going to get a free bottle of this Krill Omega 50 Plus. Amazing, with the krill oil, 67% more krill oil, the high omega-3 fish oil, boosting those omega-3 levels, so critical for the heart, for the skin, for the hair, for the eyes. On top of that, we added the vitamin D. So important, so pure, so pristine. But now, the B12 energy melts, why are they here? I said to Purity, I said, "Guys, we're dealing with the 50-plussers here. Even people of 45, 50, 60, 70, they're having more trouble absorbing the B12. And B12 is critical. You think B12, think energy. If your energy is low and you're in your 50s or 60s, I mean, it may be a B12 issue. 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We need that to carry oxygen to the tissue. So important for energy. 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You put one on your tongue, tastes delicious. 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
0: Purity knows you're going to love these. 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
1: 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Now, Doc, I've seen these ads where they say that krill oil is 48 times stronger than fish oil. Is that true? Does that make any sense?
0: Well, you know, obviously these are the krill guys talking, right?
1: Right, right, right.
0: But you could look at it both ways. Let's get into krill in just a moment. But first, let's pat the fish oil guys on the shoulder, because, you know, you could say that the fish oil is better and stronger, but we're talking about the concentrated high omega-3 fish oil here, because it's higher in the omega-3s, the EPA and DHA that are so important for the heart, the brain, the memory, mood, your eyes, your skin, your hair, your nails. So in one sense, you could say, well, the fish oil better, but in another sense, I have to hand it to the krill guys, because in terms of antioxidant power, krill oil is extraordinary, and it's because there's a molecule in krill oil that's naturally occurring called astaxanthin. And this astaxanthin, Steve, this is one of the most powerful antioxidants we've ever discovered. Steve, by one measure of antioxidant activity, it's 6,000 times stronger than vitamin C.
1: Wow.
0: So amazing antioxidant power in the krill. And now, as we're getting older, 50-plus like myself, I'm 52, and we don't make as many antioxidants naturally. Our antioxidant systems are kind of slowing down, and at the same time, we're producing more free radicals naturally. This is why we call it Krill Omega 50 Plus, extra antioxidant power and extra krill. Remember, 500 milligrams of krill instead of 300, that's 67% more, plus the vitamin D, so important for us, and this is just incredible value. I have folks, they were going out and they were getting the krill separately and the fish oil separately, the antioxidant. You could spend $75 doing that.
1: No kidding.
0: You're getting it all for free today. This is the best of both worlds, this combination product with the krill and the fish oil. It's not one being better than the other. They're both great, and this is the best of both worlds.
1: You know, thank God for Purity products. I'm serious. Seriously, because when you think about where our food supply has gone and where we are today, we have to have something that allows us to feel better as we age, to age gracefully. It's amazing to me as we talk
0: about
1: this.
0: And that's why I love the way that Purity gives away the free bottles. Because, you know, people can be skeptical.
1: Sure.
0: They should be skeptical. But now they can be skeptical and they say, okay, you know what? This sounds pretty important. I'm going to give this a go. It's only going to cost me $6.95. And they get it and they try it out. And what they start to see, because it doesn't take long. Remember that joint study, 7 days, 28% more comfortable. What they start to see is, hey, I'm more comfortable. I feel better. They notice their energy is better. And they realize, hey, you know what? This is important. And they tell their friends and they tell their relatives and they tell their loved ones. And Purity's been doing business this way for, I don't know, 20 years now. And, you know, this is a great testimonial by Gracie. 5 out of 5 stars, she writes. It works. I feel a difference in my joints after only 1 week. also, you have the nicest staff. That's what Gracie writes. You have the nicest staff. People are going to appreciate working with Purity. They're a fantastic company. They put their money where their mouth is. They give out free bottles, and you try it, and you're like, wow, this is great stuff. Thank God for Purity.
1: Let's talk about the heart health for a moment. It's probably the single greatest concern that people face as they age. So anything that we can do to boost heart health becomes really a top priority. You know this, I know this, and those folks out there know this as well. And I know you mentioned earlier that omega-3s literally lower our risk of coronary heart disease. Do I have that correct? Because that's a big statement.
0: You know, absolutely. I mean, protecting the heart, this is what put omega-3s on the map back in the 70s. Dr. Dierberg discovered, you know, how protective they were for the Eskimos.
1: Right.
0: But bottom line is, omega-3s protect our heart in so many ways. They promote a smooth, rhythmical heartbeat, important for the body's normal inflammatory response in the heart muscle, inside the arteries and veins. They promote those youthful, flexible arteries, so important for circulation. They promote healthy blood platelet activity, healthy red blood cell activity. They support a healthy blood pressure. That's very important. Triglycerides. So they do so much for the heart. So simply amazing cardiovascular protection with these omega-3s.
1: It just keeps getting better, doesn't it? Hey, you know, I got a reminder.
0: I have patients come in here all the time, and I'm like, are you taking your omega-3s? I hope you're still taking your omega-3s. You know, they're afraid to say no. They know I'm like the omega-3 doctor. Take your omega-3s. In fact, if there was only one nutrient that I could take, Steve, honest to God, if there was only one nutrient that I could take, hands down, it's omega-3s. That's the first most important nutrient you could take. And this krill omega 50 plus, I love the way they combine the krill oil with the fish oil, so you're getting the best of both worlds. Can't beat it.
1: 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Doc, this study you sent me on this omega-3s and the memory is amazing. It seems that the participants taking omega-3s had some pretty incredible benefits here. When you talk about memory, that is something that kind of slips as we get older. Tell us more about this, would you?
0: Right. This was a great study because what they did here was very interesting. This out of the journal Neurology, and what they did is they checked the omega-3 level in the red blood cells of women, 1,000 women, older women. So this is a big study, 1,000 women. Mm-hmm. But then again, 8 years later, and the women were on average 78 years old at this point, they did MRI scans of the women's brains. And what they found, Steve, this is so amazing, they found that the brain volume for the women that had more omega-3s in their red blood cells, mm-hmm. the women that had more omega-3s in their red blood cells, they had higher brain volume. They were actually maintaining more of the youthful size of the brain. Their brains were bigger. You could see it plainly in the MRI measurements. That's really
1: great.
0: Cool. But not only that, there's a very important part of the brain known as the hippocampus, a very important part of the brain that facilitates learning, facilitates memory. And there was greater brain volume in the hippocampus for people that had more omega-3s in their red blood cells. That's how you can really measure how much omega-3 someone's taking in. So if you take omega-3s, you will raise your omega-3 index. We know this. It's a fact. You take omega-3s, you raise that. So you want to have more omega-3s in your bloodstream. Very important. That's how it infuses into all the cell membranes, into mm-hmm. the joints, into the brain, etc. So take the Krill Omega 50 Plus. You get the krill oil, 67% more krill oil, so fantastic for the joints. You get the high omega-3 fish oil, vitamin D in there as well, astaxanthin for extra antioxidant power, and protect that brain, protect your memory, facilitate that quick, that youthful thinking that's so fun to have. When you feel sharp, when you feel like your brain is working great, you have that brain energy, it's more fun. It's more fun to be in a conversation. You feel better. You wake out of bed. You have that energy. You feel mentally alert. You feel alive. That's the way I want to feel. That's the way young people feel. That's why we put this in this Krill Omega 50 Plus. We want people to feel younger. We want people to maintain their youthful vigor and attitude. And that's what this Krill Omega 50 Plus is all about.
1: All right, I got to tell you, Dr. Levin, I take the Krill Omega 50 Plus, and one of the things that I absolutely love about the pill is that it's so small. I mean, it's so easy to take, and so much better than trying to swallow one of those omega-3 horse pills, you know, the bigger ones. Anyone can take these with ease, and that's what's great about it. Tell us, how did you supercharge this formula while at the same time shrinking the capsule size? How do you do that?
0: Right, it's so amazing. This is really a breakthrough, Stephen. I mean, for those of you that are picturing this huge omega-3 pill, it's not like that. These are tiny. They're so small, anybody can swallow these. My son, Corey, has trouble swallowing pills. He gets these down like they're nothing. They're much smaller. They're easy to swallow. And now with our Lemon Lock flavor system, which I didn't even talk about before, you open the bottle up, Steve, it smells like lemon. We lock in the freshness. 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So an incredible value, and here's what I want you to do. Pick up the phone pretty quick, because believe it or not, 1,000 sounds like a lot, but it's not, Steve. On bigger radio stations, they move fast.
1: Right,
0: so
1: right.
0: Call soon. 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Everybody's getting that. Don't worry. You're definitely going to get that. But if you're one of the first 1,000 callers, then you get the free B12 Energy Melt. So, no, we need to talk about that one more time. But I want you to get that, too, and I demand this, because this is Krill Omega 50 Plus. We want this for the folks. Hey, if you're in your 40s and you feel run down, it's great for you, too. But 50s, 60s, 70s, folks in that age bracket, they're not absorbing the B12 as well because they're losing some of the intrinsic factors in the GI tract that are responsible for absorbing the B12. So now you put the B12 energy melt on your tongue, tastes delicious, and it just gets in there and boosts up those levels of B12. What do you feel? When you boost your level of B12, if you had been low, you feel more energy because B12 helps make the red blood cells, carry oxygen to the tissues, helps burn your carbs for energy, great for the hair, skin, and nails, great for so many things. Steve, be one of the first 1,000 callers. 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
8: 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This product is not intended to diagnose, treat, cure, or prevent any disease.
9: Hello and welcome to the show. I'm your host, Pat Campbell. We've got a fascinating program for you today. Our guest today says that there is a youth molecule in the human body, and he says this molecule of youth happens to be concentrated in our skin, hair, eyes, and joints. He says this substance not only dramatically influences our appearance, in other words, how young or how healthy we look, but more importantly, our physical strength, our flexibility, and mobility. This is our ability to do things, lift things, get around, be physical. Today, we're going to learn more about this once mysterious substance and how new breakthroughs are allowing us to get it back and keep it as we get older. All right, Bill Sardi is here. Bill is an author. He's traveled around the world in search of information about hyaluronic acid, or HA as it's sometimes referred to. He's back from his recent trip to a small village in Japan where people maintain high levels of HA and are famous for their ability to defy the aging process. Bill, welcome to the program.
10: Great to be with you, Pat, and all your statements to introduce the show today are certainly not overstatements. After years of people using oral hyaluronic acid supplements, well, of course, we're going to give your audience a report today, an update, and an improvement, how things are going, as thousands of people have discovered how this supports, in particular, their joints, but also their skin, and their eyes, and of course, their hair, and so on. These are the areas where the body actually is highly concentrated in HA. But I want to tell all your listeners to please stay tuned, because there's going to be an offer today from Purity Products, no strings attached. This is an offer from a reputable company that's been in business for years. Just for $5, there's no strings attached. You get to try a bottle of this wonderful new product and make your life simple, make your supplement regimen simple, and save a little money along the way.
9: Now, you say there's a youth molecule in the human body and that it holds the key to the visible signs of aging. Now, you've written about this. You've traveled to Japan to do the research. So tell me about it. What exactly is this molecule you're talking about?
10: Pat, it's amazing that most people don't know this word, hyaluronic acid. And, of course, it's made. It's all over our body. It's in our skin. It's an all-natural molecule. We can get it orally, replace it in our body. But more so, we've learned that the little bit that we can get as a dietary supplement can trigger your body to make more. And, of course, why do we need more? Well, when we're young, we're loaded with this stuff. When we're babies, we have what we call baby fat. It's really baby HA. It makes, as babies fall down and get cuts and scrapes, you notice they never really get any lifelong scars from that because they have lots of HA on board, hyaluronic acid. And to make this easy to understand for the audience, I think we can all appreciate that women have smoother skin and thicker hair and so on. All of that is because estrogen sends a signal to make more HA, and that's why the girls have more limber, flexible joints. They can get in a kind of a lotus posture kind of that men can't get into. They certainly have all of those advantages, and it's because the estrogen sends a signal to make more HA. Now, women have more HA to lose than men do, and you see the skin shriveling up, the joints, and so on, as women age. But there's a way to get it back. And, of course, Purity Products for years now has been talking about HA, and they have a new formula just for the joints, HA joint formula. And it's so important today because I think everyone's confused. An article in the New York Times says consumers are confused what to do to support their joints, so people are looking for alternatives. We need cushioning in between the joints, the bones in our joints. When a doctor looks at an x-ray, all he's doing is measuring the space between the two bones there in the knee. So it's about a quarter of an inch space. Without that cushioning, you've got bone rubbing on bone. That's what HA is. It's the jello or the cushioning agent in between our bones. We lose it either due to wear and tear or age, and so we start getting problems. The more that we find pain relief, the more pain relievers we use, the more we're going to use these joints, and then we're going to wear out more bone. And they've noticed this. People who chronically use pain relievers are going to have more bone wear. So what you need is the actual cushioning back there to lubricate the joint, and that's what HA does. That's what HA is. The doctors call it synovial fluid. They actually inject this into joints. Orthopedists do. Dermatologists inject it into the skin. Eye doctors use it as a lubricant during eye surgery. So it's nothing foreign to modern medicine, but it may be new to you as a listener there, and you have never heard about HA before. Well, you need to learn about it. It's a wonderful molecule. It's all natural, and you can get it as a dietary supplement. Purity Products was the first to introduce it. Now, it's a great big long molecule, Pat, that's 6 million Daltons in molecular weight. Think of 6 million paper clips put together. It's big. You can't absorb it, and Purity found a way to knock it down so that it's only about 1,500 to 3,000. That means that you can absorb this orally. We actually proved that in studies conducted at a laboratory right there in Florida, and we're going to tell you more about that, but we proved that it's orally absorbed. Most doctors are told that oral HA cannot be absorbed. That's true if it's the regular HA. It's got to be knocked down in molecular weight. And more important, it needs some other antioxidants to be added with it. We're going to talk about one here in just a moment. But Purity Products is introducing this all-new joint formula for people that are searching for alternatives for their joint health. And, of course, this isn't a drug. It's a dietary supplement meant to, of course, support healthy joint health as we think of it.
9: If you're just tuning in, we're talking with Bill Sardi about hyaluronic acid, or HA. Now, Bill, you said recently that the HA revolution is underway. More and more people are using it. Tell us why HA is such a breakthrough, and what exactly can it do for people?
10: I think the brick and the mortar analogy is probably the best for everybody to understand it. There are bricks in our body, the cells. There's mortar in between, and the mortar is the collagen. Now, within the collagen, not the collagen itself, vitamin C makes collagen, but within that collagen, there's a moisturizing agent that looks like Jell-O. Now, everyone knows you put some Jell-O in the refrigerator and the water separates out after a time. And that's what's happening in our body. We're losing the water-holding molecule, HA. The body is 72% water. And as we lose this, the connective tissue that connects all of our cells, that connects all of everything that we have, begins to lose its water. It separates out, and then we begin to lose the substance, the scaffolding, the support structure that holds our body together. And, of course, we begin to wrinkle. We shrivel up. We lose an inch in our height. We see the brain shrivels up and the eye and so on. All of these things occur with age. And, you know, Ponce de Leon was looking for a youth molecule, and he wanted to find it in, of course, the fountain of youth, the water. He was looking for a water fountain. The body needs water, but it has to hold it. And, of course, I want everyone to think of having something like a Jell-O type of a water balloon filled with Jell-O, or one filled with water. Which one do you want? You want the one filled with Jell-O because it's still firm but soft and cushiony. And that's the way our bodies are when we're young babies. Or even a pregnant woman is loaded with this, which is an example of how the HA is made more so at certain times of our life. But as age goes on, we're going to lose it. We're going to see the wrinkles, the thinning hair. We're going to see our joints lose their flexibility. We're just telling people that after thousands of people have tried this, if you're taking glucosamine supplements, it took 13 years for doctors to adopt glucosamine sulfate. It's a regular dietary supplement now in drugstores, health food stores. People ask me, well, why hasn't my doctor told me about hyaluronic acid? Well, it took 13 years for glucosamine. It'll be on the front page of Time magazine. It's just going to take time. And it'll get there because patients are going to take this to their doctors and point it out as they did glucosamine. The revolution starts with patients and people that have issues and want to have healthy joints and skin and hair and eyes and want to see some of these useful levels of HA restored in their body.
9: Now, Bill, you've written a great deal about the role of hyaluronic acid in the body's connective tissues. How does HA work in the joints and the connective tissues?
10: It's a natural cushioning agent. And, Pat, we're talking to you about between the bones. It also surrounds the nerves. There's a sciatic nerve. There's an ulnar nerve. There's a carpal tunnel nerve. All of these are going to need the special cushioning that HA can give them. There are people that tell us this stuff works. Here's Ernie writing to me, who actually teaches and plays golf in Dover, Delaware. He found this Purity joint formula, and we're telling you it worked miracles for him. Why? Because Purity has not only taken EHA, but they've taken a brand new substance called Hydrox that's taken from olives. Now, Pat, you notice you can put a bowl of olives on your table and a year later come back, and except for a little bit of shrinkage due to just a loss of moisture, they're very stable. They're still there. They didn't shrivel up and waste away due to fungal contamination. So there's something very strong in olives. We've known it for a long time. Dr. Roberto Crea, an Italian researcher who's now here in this country, doing some research on hydroxytyrosol extracted from olives and found out that it does some of the same things that the molecules do that trigger, like estrogen does, the production of HA. So we began to think, why don't we combine this wonderful, strong antioxidant from olives into Purity's new HA joint formula? You know, we're getting results like we've never seen before. This is why Bill writes to us this year saying, I'm taking HA for my knees. It's done wonders for my joints. So we get these letters from people. They're unsolicited. You see, this is the kind of thing we hear. And, of course, they're astounded with this. They just can't believe it. Here's someone writing to me. This is Dr. Cal Lee saying, he looks like a man that's 30 years younger, and he says people can't even believe his level of fitness and youthful appearance. And he says, I tell you to tell him, it's just the HA formula. And, of course, he sent us pictures on the Internet how fit he looks for his age. And you're going to look a little younger because when you were young, you had a lot of this. 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
9: Now, Bill, you visited this village in Japan, Yuzuri Hari, or as they call it, the Village of Long Life. Now, I understand that the people had unusually high HA levels in this village. What did you find when you met the people? Is it genetic? Is it dietary? What did you see?
10: Well, I went there again for the second time with translators, photographers, and it was easy to understand without studies, even though the town doctor there, Dr. Komori, has identified hyaluronic acid as the very reason why these people in Yuzurihara exhibit such youthfulness. And by the way, they have a lady there in her 90s without any aging spots in her skin, perfect skin, no wrinkles whatsoever. People living into their 80s and 90s look a lot younger, and it all became clear when we were there. Now, they grow a lot of their own vegetables and foods right there near their homes, and they have a lot of fresh foods, and sometimes they have a little extra, so they come down to the vegetable market and bring their goods there to be sold. So we were there taking pictures and interviewing people when 83-year-old Mr. Ishii came driving in on his motorcycle to deliver his vegetables to the fruit market. Pat, where do we have in the United States 83-year-olds driving their motorcycle down to the vegetable market? We don't have it. We followed him to his home where he was up on a 30-foot ladder trimming a tree. He works in the fields about 4 to 6 hours a day. And he introduced us to his neighbor who was 90 years old without a wrinkle on his face. Neither of them use reading glasses. And, of course, he works about 6 to 8 hours out in the fields every day. This was remarkable. I almost felt, Pat, I was in some sort of a place where the dinosaurs are still living or something. It was so remarkable. These people just exhibit a youthfulness, a flexibility in their joints, certainly a healthfulness that we just don't see everywhere else. In fact, it was so remarkable that the Emperor of Japan actually has visited this village. Pictures were taken there. You could see them all over the village there as they had posted them. So this had stood out. And, of course, Connie Chung of ABC News 2020 had gone to visit there in the year 2000. This was originally on television. You could see the actual pictures for yourself. But the HA revolution has come here, Pat. And, of course, we've had 3 years of use of HA. But we could lose people in the science. So they want to know, what's real? Is this for real? Well, it's real for Tom, who writes to us, a pharmacist now from Santa Cruz, California, 70 years of age, participating in the Hawaii Ironman contest in Kona, Hawaii, this past year, 70 years old. He said this new HA formula for the joints did a great job. Now, certainly a pharmacist would know. Here's John writing to me and saying, you know, at age 55, boy, when I tried HA, I'm now back to playing full court basketball with the 20-year-olds, and I've even begun to jog again. These are the kinds of reports that we hear.
9: Let me ask you a question here. You mentioned glucosamine, and there's another one out there that's pretty popular, MSM. How does this HA stack up against those other ones? The other ones, you have to take them for a while before you even see any results.
10: You do. And most of these are very positive dietary supplements. They certainly have lots of benefits. Glucosamine takes quite a while to kick in. MSM is a wonderful sulfur compound, and again, it's an anti-inflammatory, as are many things like fish oil. So these are all wonderful, but they're not dealing with the origin of the problem. The origin of the problem is the loss of cushioning in the joint. And if we can just replace this, if we can find a way to get that cushioning back, that's what we call youthfulness. That's what we had when we were young. Here's David writing to me from New York, 25 years, looking for something that would help support his lower back. And, of course, he said, I can't believe it now. He says, I can't thank you enough for this product. People have tried all the alternatives. They've searched everywhere else, Pat, and they haven't heard of hyaluronic acid.
9: Now, the reorder rates on HA sort of tell me that things are phenomenal. The product works. The study shows how. But what are the customers saying? What are they telling you, candidly? What are they saying to Bill Sardi?
10: If the horses come back to the trough, there must be good water there. It's amazing to me how people say, just keep sending this. It's wonderful. It changed my life. Here's Lorraine saying, I can't believe it, but I'm able to run. I love it. Run 5 miles a day. My skin, nails, they're great. Telling everybody about it. These are online. You can go see some of these comments. Purity Products has it online, where people just log in and tell you. These aren't edited in any way. Here's Brent writing, says, no one at Purity Product made an outlandish claim about HA joint formula, but 3 days after I started taking it, I noticed the difference. This stuff really worked. It's your own personal discovery. That's why Purity Products wants you to have this bottle. 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You call that number. They're going to send you a bottle, a full month supply, and you can do it without any risk. You just kick in a few bucks, and you're going to experience this for yourself. Like the people who've written in and said all these wonderful things. Here's Harold, 85th year, he says. I'm in. It says, I'm doing very well on HA. Thank you very much. Here's Jasmine saying, my face looks moist and youthful, and I'm getting people asking me about it. What am I taking? 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
10: Well, certainly when we look in the mirror, when we see, well, let's say we're twin brothers, if we're looking, one of us ages faster than the other. 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And we're looking at our hair, we're looking at our skin, how smooth it is. You're losing HA. 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How do you get it back? Just think, there is a way. And Purity Products, taking all the risk out, all of the issues about you coming up with the dollars and everything, they just want you to try it because we're talking about replacing an all-natural molecule in your body. You can take this. Thousands have. And so they've pioneered the way. You need to be added to the list. All you're going to do is help Purity Products with a little bit of the cost, and you are going to get a bottle of this new HA joint formula with this new hydrox molecule as well into it to help trigger your body to make more HA. Losing HA and aging are equivalent to the same thing. How do you get it back? How do you get this wonderful youth molecule? There certainly is one. Ponce de Leon was right, the fountain of youth. The body is 72% water, but it needs to be held into a cushioning gel. No, this isn't going to cause water retention. No, it doesn't increase any kind of problems like that. It's all natural. You had a lot more of it when you were young. You just need to get a little bit of it back. I know the more, Pat, that I say good about this, people find it unbelievable.
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23: It's 60 degrees, cloudy at 7 o'clock. Good morning. I'm Sarah Lee Kessler. One person is dead, four others injured in a wrong-way crash yesterday morning on Staten Island.
0: It happened at around 5:30 in the morning near Exit 8 on the West Shore Expressway. A 66-year-old woman driving a Kia Seltos headed south collided with a Range Rover that was going north in the southbound lanes. At that point, a third vehicle, a Jeep, which was also headed south, crashed into both cars. The driver of the Kia was dead at the scene. The other two drivers and a passenger in the Jeep are in stable condition. Larry Kofsky, WOR News.
23: A Houthi missile strike on Saudi Arabia's main airport in Riyadh has left 12 people dead, more than 300 wounded, and President Trump reacting, telling news reporters he's considering helping the Saudis.
1: We have communication with the Houthis, and we'll see what happens, but what they did was very bad.
23: In sports, the Rangers have lost their star goalie for this season.
2: Igor Shesterkin challenged a shooter in Friday's game against the Washington Capitals and fell as

0: with a high reaching 70. I'm meteorologist Jeff Maher.
1: Next news at 8. Bulletins at once. Wake up with Curtis Sliwa and Larry Menti in the morning, 6 till 9 tomorrow morning. I'm Sarah Lee Kessler on 710 WOR.
2: The following is a paid program. 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
4: 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I am your host, Steve Summers. Before we jump in today, let me take a step back because I remember this conversation like it was yesterday. I was talking to Dr. Neil Levin just a few years ago, and I asked him, I said, Dr. Levin, if you were stuck on a desert island, what key nutrients would you take? Because, you know, it's confusing for us. There are so many vitamins out there. What is the most important one? If you're like me, I don't want to take 10 to 20 pills a day. I just don't. So anyway, Dr. Levin said, Steve, we're working on this. A few years went by, and folks, here we are today. And on the show to talk with us about that, Dr. Neil Levin is here. 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Dr. Levin, I remember that conversation. I do. Welcome back to the show.
5: You know, that's funny. I remember that conversation as well, and you weren't the only one who had asked me that. I've had so many patients over the years ask me just about that. Doc, you know, if you were stuck on a desert island and you could only have one thing, what would it be? Or, Doc, I don't want to take... I'm giving them five or six formulas. Doc, I just want one thing. And this super pill is the answer to that question. I brought that question back to Purity Products and I said, look, this is getting unruly. I mean, I'm giving my patients a multi. I'm giving them fish oil and krill oil. If they're over 45, they need the CoQ10. Mm-hmm. All the multis are underpowered in terms of vitamin D. So I'm giving them vitamin D. The B12s and all these multis are wrong. Folks over 50, 60 can't absorb it. I'm giving them a B12.
4: Right.
5: And it was getting, they're walking out of here with a bag of pills and they're rolling their eyes at me. So I said to Purity, I'm like, guys, we got to come up with one super formula is what I called it. And they came back. It took them about a year to do it.
4: Wow.
5: And they came back with the super pill. And this is the answer. When I have somebody that says, I just want one thing.
4: Right.
5: This is what I give them, Steve, because this is the multivitamin. I'm talking about a world-class multivitamin. So, this is your krill oil. It's your fish oil. It's your CoQ10. This has got as much lutein, Steve, as an eye formula, a full 10 milligrams of a very high-end lutein. It's got the astaxanthin for the eyes.
4: Wow.
5: Steve, there's 2,000 international units of vitamin D. This has got the right B12 for folks in their 50s, 60s, 70s to give them that energy that they want. This is the answer. If you're only going to take one thing, hands down, the super pill is it.
4: Well, I remember the conversation very well. And to be fair, it had to have been one of those ding light bulb moments, right? I mean, this is actually huge because there is no other multivitamin on the market, at least I know of, that does this.
5: Yeah, there is none. And, you know, it's like, what do you need to take? Let's check the boxes. What do people have to take? You have to take an omega-3, whether it's fish oil or krill oil.
4: Check.
5: I like both because that's just critical for brain health and heart health, visual health. It makes your skin look great. It makes all the cells of the body work effectively. According to a recent study, 98% of us are low in omega-3s, you must take an omega-3. That's
4: right.
5: In here. You have to take vitamin D. Where, if you're above Atlanta, let's say, you have to take vitamin D because for the whole winter, you're not making any. And then if you slather on the sunscreen in the summer, you're still not making any. And vitamin D is critical for everything. It signals to a tenth of the human genome. It's important for muscle health, eye health, immune health, brain health, happy mood. You want to feel good. It's your vitamin D. You got to get that in there. The average multi-Steve is going to give you 400 international units. That's a joke. The super pill has a full 2,000 international units.
4: That's huge.
5: Of vitamin D.
4: That's huge.
5: A meaningful dose.
4: Yeah.
5: And the list goes on and on. It's 100 milligrams of CoQ10. It's the right B12. So what I hear from my patients, let's say they come in on a Monday and they're, you know, have some neck pain or back pain. I want to see them again later in the week. They come in and they're like, wow, doc, this makes a difference. This isn't like a regular multi where you take it and you hope it's going to work.
4: Right.
5: This is like, wow, I feel better. Once people start on the super pill, this is just something they get over and over and over.
4: Well, the way I view this, this is kind of a next generation new frontier of supplementation. It's where one simple pill that you have in your Elite Multi that you're talking about, an Elite Omega-3, you said, with krill oil and fish oil, and then you augment that with the cellular energy.

0: Moisturizers like Coenzyme Q10, talked about astaxanthin and lutein for the eyes and skin, and even ginkgo, which I don't think you mentioned, for brain health. Now, that is a great idea right there, because we get a little bit older, things slow down. Ginkgo is great for brain health. I mean, does this all surprise you that it's never been done before?
1: You know, I've always been surprised that it hasn't been done before, but, you know, I don't get involved in the intrinsics, but when I talk to Jan over there at Purity, Jason over there, you know, this took them over a year to put together, because to get everything stabilized, because with the fish oil and the krill oil and then the multi, to make everything work just right wasn't easy. But then the benefits are so great. Let's go to this recent study. This is a recent large randomized study. This is on multivitamins.
0: This would be interesting. Right here.
1: The multivitamin they used isn't half the multi we're talking about right now. So this is a randomized, double-blind, placebo-controlled study performed by researcher Steve from Wake Forest University School of Medicine in collaboration with Brigham and Women's Hospital in Boston. That's an affiliate of Harvard. So very high-end study. 2,262 older men and women, average age 72. This was published in September 2022, so very recent.
0: Yeah.
1: What the researchers found was nothing less than shocking. They did this study over 3 years. They gave them cognitive tests at baseline. So that's thinking tests. How is this person thinking? Okay. Everybody was normal cognitively when the test began. Mm-hmm. Now, 3 years later, they redid the cognitive test. Some were on placebo, of course. Some were on the multi. The multivitamin slowed cognitive decline, Steve, by 60%.
0: No way.
1: You would have thought this would have been trumpeted from the hilltops, but you know what? The media, they love to come out and pan vitamins. So when, God forbid, a study comes out that doesn't show the vitamin did an amazing job, that's big headlines. Yeah. But this,
0: 60.
1: This is major, and it's from Harvard. It's from Wake Forest, Brigham Young Hospital. It cut down cognitive decline by 60%. So that's just outstanding.
0: That's
1: amazing.
0: Let
1: me tell you something. The multi we're talking about here, the super pill, is order of magnitudes better. You know, just the nutrients are better. So you asked me about ginkgo before.
0: Yes.
1: So when you combine a multi with ginkgo biloba, which has wonderful support for the brain, along with krill oil and fish oil, incredible support for the brain, B vitamins, so important for the brain, and then you add our elite lutein, which has tons of brain benefits, along with skin benefits and eye benefits, this becomes just an outstanding brain formula, on top of it being great for the heart and energy. The first thing people are going to notice is energy. But this is going to work. This is protecting your brain. We all want to age gracefully. The super pill is going to help you do just that.
0: You mentioned something a while ago, why it took a year to develop this. Purity Products has been around for 25 plus years now, so they don't do anything halfway. I mean, you put the components together, and you want to make sure that it works. And when it does, you want to tell people about it, just like the super pill. It can deliver a multiple mode of action that goes way beyond just a basic multivitamin. And it boils down to what you like to call a difference maker in nutritional technologies. If you can, explain the savings here and why this is so advanced. Because I know savings is so important for so many people out there.
1: Wow, that is like such a great point. Because, you know, people used to complain about the sheer amount of stuff I would give them, right? They were also rolling their eyes at my receptionist when she gives them the number for the cost of it. Because if you're talking about, if you go out and buy a very top quality multivitamin, and then you're going to get some krill oil and some fish oil, and you're going to get CoQ10, and the top selling CoQ10 brand is 100 milligrams. We have 100 milligrams right here. Mm-hmm. You're going to get an eye formula with 10 milligrams of a very good lutein, and you're going to get a vitamin D formula and maybe a high-end B12.
0: Yeah.
1: I don't see you doing it for less than $200. And you know, the fact that since you're bringing up money, the fact that Purity is letting folks try a full 1 month supply of this for $9.95, I mean, that is really, you know why they do it, Steve?
0: Why?
1: Because they want people to try it. They know this is a superior product. They're not out to lose money, Purity Products. But in essence, when you get this, they're pretty much losing money, because I think the first 1,000 calls even getting free shipping. You'll know that better than me. But I mean, between the shipping and the cost of the vitamin, they're out big money when someone gets one of these. But they know once people see, wow, this is really a lot better than what I was taking, they're going to want to continue.
0: You know, I think this is a good time to clarify how Purity can claim things like better joint comfort in just 7 days with the Purity Super Pill. Because, hey, let's be honest here. I mean, you can't get this benefit from a regular multi out there. It just doesn't exist. Characterize why adding the omega-3s to Purity Super Pill really leverages the science of these omega-3s from krill to reduce joint pain from exercise and activity in just 7 days.
1: This is a great study. This is double-blind, placebo-controlled out of the Journal of the American College of Nutrition. And Steve, this was done on only 300 milligrams of krill oil. It was a high-end krill oil, but it's 300 milligrams. Mm-hmm. We use 500 milligrams of krill oil, and we use something called Phospho Boost krill oil. So what have they done here? They've taken out more of the sea salts, and by doing that, they concentrate up the omega-3s and the phospholipids. And this is a really, really good krill oil. So you're going to get this benefit and then some. So in this study, in just 7 days, the folks that had knee discomfort, and I think these folks, if I remember correctly, were in their 50s. In just 7 days, Steve, they were 28% more comfortable.
0: Wow.
1: And they didn't do anything different. They weren't exercising or using PT or taking NSAIDs. They added krill oil.
0: Right.
1: In 30 days, they were 38% more comfortable. Now, researchers didn't stop there. They checked their joint flexibility, their joint functionality, all improved. On top of that, they measured something called C-reactive protein, which is a marker of inflammation. And we want to see that go down. And in this study, the folks on krill oil, C-reactive protein moved nicely in the right direction, showing that not only were people more comfortable, more functional, but their blood levels of this substance C-reactive protein were improved. So all around, tremendous benefit. This happened in 7 days. So I can say unequivocally that if you have joint discomfort, especially knee joint discomfort, because that's what this study was on, just krill oil seems to work just wonderful for making people more comfortable. So if you get this Purity Super Pill and you have the common aches and pains that come along with aging or overuse or being a weekend warrior, once you start to use this for about 7 days, you should feel more comfortable.
0: Well, this is a win-win because if you take something that's going to make you feel better, going to make your joints feel better, you're going to want to exercise and have more activity on top of that. So
1: that's universal. Yeah. When I'm a chiropractor, so I see that all the time. They come in here, they're complaining, I can't exercise, I can't play golf, I can't play tennis, hiking's not comfortable anymore, I can't play with the grandkids, everything hurts. And I start adjusting them. And once they feel better, they get back to doing the things they want to do. So yes, any therapy, any intervention that's going to help folks feel more comfortable tends to make them happier. And when you're happier and you're more comfortable, what do? You want to get back to your life, whether it's tennis or golf or hiking or playing with the grandkids or shopping or just doing more things.
0: And I think, Dr. Levin, this is a perfect time to remind our listeners about the great news here in this special offer. 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Again, one more time, 1-800-873-1765. I'll give out that number here in just a couple of minutes. Let's bring Dr. Neil Levin back online here with us. And as you're talking, I'm sitting here hearing this cash register going off. If I was to go out and swallow all 15 to 20 vitamin pills a day with somewhere between $200 and $300 a month, you've gone through this whole litany of things. But one of the things that you haven't mentioned just yet, you've checked off literally all of the boxes here, but you insisted that Purity include 100 milligrams of coenzyme Q10 in this formula. Now, that's for energy, right?
1: Yeah. Now, if you go to the average, big box store, club store, the best-selling CoQ10 has 100 milligrams of CoQ10. That's a good amount of CoQ10. Mm-hmm. So we have 100 milligrams of CoQ10. Now, why is CoQ10 important anyway? 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
0: Okay.
1: When you eat some food, whether it's fat, carbohydrates, protein, the body takes those, it absorbs them, it brings them to the cells. Once in the cells, it gets into the mitochondria, and those are your little blast furnaces. That's where you turn food into cellular energy. Well, one of the linchpins to turn food into cellular energy is CoQ10. Mm-hmm. You need lots of CoQ10 to effectively make your food into cellular energy. Now, when you were 20, Steve, you made oodles of CoQ10. By the time you're 70, that number is cut in half. So when you look at a 70-year-old, they're not really moving like a 20-year-old, right? So but the question becomes, can you by orally ingesting CoQ10 in supplement form, bump your levels back up? And the answer is yes. But CoQ10, it's absorbable, but when you take it with krill oil, it goes up. It's much better absorbable. So maybe 4 or 5 times better absorbed.
0: Nice.
1: And that's what we have it. We have in this krill oil, fish oil matrix. Now, one other point in CoQ10, for those out there listening that take a statin drug, and a ton of folks over 50 are on statins. They're one of the best-selling drugs out there, and we're not going to pass judgment on statins here, but the point is, if you're using a statin to lower your cholesterol because your doctor told you to, one of the side effects of statins is myalgias, is muscle pain, is discomfort. I see this all the time as a chiropractor. Mm-hmm. Folks come in and they tell me about that. It's widely held belief is that one of the reasons people get these myalgias, these muscle aches and pains from statins, is because it lowers your CoQ10 even more. So if you're taking CoQ10, if you're taking a statin, it's going to lower your CoQ10. So if you're on statins, you absolutely want a multi that has CoQ10. You want to get that CoQ10 in there. The point is, isn't it nice to know when you're taking the super pill, this also becomes your CoQ10 formula in a very absorbable omega-3 matrix.
0: Exactly. And I'm so glad you addressed that, because the energy factor in this is so vitally important. If you just join us, we're talking to Dr. Neil Levin with Purity Products. You know, one of the many ingredients in here that is a clinically validated nutrient is called lutein. Now, I know you mentioned that a little bit earlier. It's plant-based superfood from marigold flowers. It's really the centerpiece of basically every single eye or vision formula out there on the market. And you guys actually use 10 full milligrams in this formula. It helps with sharper vision, helps with macular health, glare reduction. I thought that was a little surprising, which is great when you drive at night. I mean, this is great for brain function too. So, I mean, when you consider how much is in the Purity Super Pill multivitamin, Dr. Levin, Purity Super Pill, I would say, 40 times more here? Is that right? That's a big deal.
1: It's funny that you say that, because I was just looking at the supplement facts panel on the leading multi just now when you started asking me this question. Mm-hmm. And they have 0.25 milligram.
0: Wow.
1: We have 10 milligrams.
0: 10.
1: So yes, that's 40 times. That's the difference.
0: Huge.
1: So we have 40 times more lutein, and it's a very special lutein. It's called LuteMax 2020. Lots and lots of studies. Yes, it comes from marigold flowers. Mm-hmm. Yes, it's clinically tested. It's a top lutein in terms of research. And the research is plain. The benefits for vision are amazing. So LuteMax 2020 improves contrast sensitivity. It improves glare threshold. So if you're driving at night and you know that glare that they can hit you in the eyes, that bothersome glare,
0: oh, yeah.
1: This protects the eyes. It protects the eyes from blue light. Blue light is a very big problem. Like if you're looking at your computer, like I am right now, mm-hmm. it's shining blue light in your eyes. Your cell phone, when you're outside, you get a lot of blue. You've heard of blue blockers.
0: Yes.
1: Those sunglasses, one of the things they do is block blue light. Too much blue light puts the kibosh on your sleep. So you're watching some TV or you're playing on your computer or your worst case scenario, you're bringing your cell phone to bed with you and looking at that, that's going to trash your melatonin and make it hard to sleep.
0: Yep.
1: Well, if you have enough lutein, it's almost like an internal blue blocker. It's protecting you from blue light. You take lutein and it helps makes your skin look beautiful. 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
0: 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Dr. Neil Levin, let's have some fun here. I want to go to the mailbag. We've got some of the most frequently asked questions I want to do first. We're going to do it in rapid-fire question format, so it's going to be super quick. The FAQs, so to speak. I'll ask the questions. Give me a quick answer. Is the super pill easy to take?
1: Oh, it's really easy to take. Just mention it. Three pills. They're soft gels. They slide down easy. No one's going to have trouble with these.
0: Does the super pill have enough vitamin D? My doc said I need more.
1: 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Again, a regular multi out there is going to have 400 international units. We put a full 2,000 international units of a very absorbable vitamin D right in here, vitamin D3. This is your vitamin D formula.
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0: All right, here's a good one. 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
0: All right, I have issues with my knees and my joints. Can the super pill help that?
1: In 7 days, Steve, we went over it a little while ago, American College of Clinical Nutrition. In just 7 days, the folks with knee joint discomfort were 28% more comfortable. In 30 days, they were 38% more comfortable. So yeah, knees, I found in my practice, this is the kind of formula that just pretty much is very joint friendly.
0: All right, considering what we know about Purity Super Pill here, do you have any testimonials that you can share?
1: Oh yeah, I did pull four, just the first few I saw here. This guy's got a fun name, Bebop from Lehigh Valley, Pennsylvania. He's in the age 55 to 64 bracket, rates at 5 stars. He says, best multi. I'm so happy switching to the Purity Super Pill.
0: Wow.
1: Good mix of vitamins, krill and fish oil and CoQ10. Easy to take. I feel better after just a couple of weeks.
0: Give me another one.
1: One nickname, April from Mesa, Arizona. She says, amazing. I'm 65 years old. I feel like I'm in my 30s. People say I look like I'm in my 40s. The Super Pill makes me feel amazing. I love all the Purity products.
0: All right, one more. Here.
1: Sean T. He says, so much in one pill, excellent quality. It's easier to take just one pill instead of several. Definitely a plus. I don't have time to count out pills every day, every week. Take one of these and you're good to go. I could tell an immediate difference while on this product. More energy, less health issues. 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This is vitamin taking made easy. 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Amazing value, easy to take, very, very high end. So, yeah, this is one of those, once people start on this, they want to continue. This is a great nutrient. And again, for $9.95, absolutely give this a try.
0: Dr. Neil Lemon, we've run out of time. I better go and give out that number.
1: Time always flies by, Steve. Thanks for having me.
0: All right, I've got some great news. 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
2: Hello and welcome to another edition of Discoveries in Health. I'm your host, Chris McKay, and I'm really glad you're with me today because today we're going to be talking about an issue that affects each and every one of us, and that's stress. And believe it or not, whether it's job stress, financial stress, family stress, or even the little things that we're told not to stress about, any form of stress takes a serious physical toll on your body. But don't worry, because there is something you can do about your stress. And joining me today on the phone is Dr. Michael Pincus. And Dr. Pincus is going to talk about stress and give us some great information on things that we can do to reduce or even eliminate the negative effects that daily stress has on our bodies. For those of you that may not know Dr. Pincus, he is a nationally recognized authority on natural and alternative health. He's worked with top Hollywood celebrities, professional and Olympic athletes, and he continues to be involved in the latest research into today's top health concerns. And Dr. Pincus, thanks so much for being with us today.
3: Thanks, Chris. Great to be with you.
2: So let's get right into this whole stress issue. You know, stress is such a normal part of our daily routine these days, but why should we all be concerned about it? And more specifically, what's going on in our bodies? And what are the warning signs that we should be looking for?
3: Well, you know, there's two ways to look at stress. One is what we call mental stress.
2: Uh-huh.
3: And the other is how stress affects your body. As a doctor, I'm more interested in how it affects your body.
2: Sure.
3: So the way stress affects the body is this. When a person's under stress, the body transposes the stress into tension.
2: Okay.
3: And your muscles end up contracting. And everyone feels that in their upper back and neck. You feel the tightness.
2: Right.
3: As a doctor, I'm more concerned about the muscles that you don't feel, such as the muscles in the arteries.
2: Oh, okay.
3: That tighten up. And the muscles, the heart is a giant muscle.
2: Oh, right.
3: And the muscles in and around your digestive tract.
2: Mm-hmm. Mm-hmm.
3: Because these are the things that are resulting in heart disease, digestive difficulties. And I want to talk a little bit in your show today about nutrition, because there are two nutrients that completely handle the body in terms of stress.
2: Okay.
3: Now, according to the research that I've been involved with, it's as simple as calcium and magnesium.
2: Calcium and magnesium.
3: Right.
2: Okay.
4: When you're deficient in calcium and magnesium, a lot of things can happen. Calcium, magnesium, for example, is needed in order to go to sleep at night. And how many people do you know they just don't sleep well? You wake up tired, your body hurts more. Pretty soon it starts to wear you down, and pretty soon you get sick and you have a condition. And people are suffering from pain and osteoporosis and fibromyalgia and cramps in their legs and weird illnesses. So there's something wrong with this picture. And it has to do with not how much calcium someone's taking in their diet or how many calcium supplements or how many antacids you chew. It has to do with simple absorption. Is that calcium getting absorbed into your body?
2: With calcium being something to deal with stress, isn't calcium for building bones?
3: Well, yes, okay.
2: Yeah.
3: And it does build your teeth. But you see, 1% of the calcium actually circulates in your blood.
4: So when that 1% starts to drop, it could affect your heart, your brain, your kidneys, your organs, and your body shuts down, it actually dies.
2: Wow.
3: So 1% of the calcium always has to be in your system. And there's two sources of calcium. One is in the diet.
2: Yeah.
3: And two is from the bones themselves.
2: The body will absorb it back from the bones if it needs it?
3: That's right.
2: I see.
3: And what you just discussed right now leads to one of the major causes of a condition that's affecting 25 million Americans right now, which is called osteoporosis.
2: Right.
3: Which is a weakening of the bone.
2: Now, and that's due to the body deriving the calcium from the bones instead of from nutrition.
3: Yep.
2: Okay.
3: And so what we have to do is we have to find a way to put calcium back in the diet. Now, you think that would be really easy.
2: Sure, just drink milk.
3: Just drink milk or, you know, eat a lot of green leafy vegetables and that sort of thing. But first of all, people don't do that.
2: Right.
3: And second of all, the quality of the calcium that comes from our diet has been decreasing in the last 50 years.
2: Really?
3: Yeah, because things like pasteurization, foods are irradiated, the calcium is leached from the soils,
4: and people are taking medications that block it. So
3: the actual calcium is not being absorbed in the body.
2: Okay.
3: And then you see people taking Tums and calcium supplements, you know, they buy at the health food store or drugstore.
2: Right, right.
3: But these calciums don't absorb in the body.
2: That's interesting.
3: For a couple reasons. One, when you take let's say an antacid that has the calcium in it, like a Tums. First of all, calcium does not absorb in the body unless it's in an acidic environment. But see, what happens when you take a Tum? It's an antacid.
5: Okay.
3: So even if you're getting calcium in the antacid itself, it's not being absorbed.
5: I see, because it has to be in an acid environment for it to be absorbed.
3: Exactly.
5: Okay.
3: Now, we have a product called the CalMax formula.
4: My CalMax formula is natural,
3: and the difference is that
4: it's a powder. And what happens is you put in hot water, and you mix it up, and you drink it down. So it's in a liquid instead of a pill,
3: and it absorbs into your system.
5: Wow. So that solves that problem then.
3: Well, yeah, because when calcium and magnesium are in a liquid state, it absorbs 10 times better than in any other state.
5: Wow, that's great. Matter of fact, yes, I'm reading the can right now. It says a fast-absorbing calcium and magnesium beverage powder.
4: Well, it comes down to absorption. One of the ways to tell if you're not absorbing calcium is take a look at what drugs you're taking. Are you on high blood pressure medication? Do you need something for your kidneys? Are you on pain medications? Do you need sleeping pills? If the calcium and especially the magnesium is being absorbed, you're not going to suffer from all these things. My CalMax formula does absorb incredibly in the body. The thing is that when you take my CalMax formula, but not like, well, will I feel better? I have thousands of people writing me and say, Dr. Pincus, I can't believe it. 30 minutes after I took the CalMax, the pain in my wrist went away, or I was able to sleep for the first time in years. I mean, this is really amazing.
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3: Oh, yeah. 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
6: 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If you're just joining us, I've got Dr. Michael Pincus on the phone today, and we're talking about something that we're all too familiar with these days, and that's stress. And we're finding out about the damage that everyday stress can do to our bodies, the warning signs that we should be aware of, and what we can do to alleviate and even eliminate the effects of stress. And Dr. Pincus, you were talking earlier about calcium and magnesium and how we need these nutrients in our bodies to fight the effects of stress, and how your CalMax formula can help us in this battle against stress. I'd like to talk for a minute about how the magnesium factors in. I mean, I'm starting to understand about the calcium, but what does magnesium do?
3: Well, we're talking about stress, and we're talking about stress affects the body. And first of all, in order to function at all, your body needs magnesium. It's probably, of all the vitamins I could list, Magnesium is probably the most important vitamin on the planet right now.
5: I've not heard a whole lot about magnesium. I mean, why is magnesium so important?
3: There's over 325 biochemical reactions that magnesium is involved with. It's almost like a hormone.
5: Wow.
3: And, for example, with low levels of magnesium, your heart won't beat.
5: Ooh.
3: Very important factor in life.
5: Yeah, right? Yeah, I would say so.
3: Yeah, in fact, let me just read a list of some of the conditions associated with magnesium deficiencies.
5: Okay.
3: You have attention deficit disorder, Alzheimer's, anxiety, asthma, autism, chronic fatigue syndrome, congestive heart disease, constipation, diabetes, fibromyalgia, high blood pressure, insomnia, migraine headaches, multiple sclerosis, muscle cramps, Parkinson's, osteoporosis, and the list just goes on and on and on.
5: And this is associated with a lack of magnesium in the body?
3: Simply a lack of magnesium.
5: Holy cow.
3: So it's nothing to really mess around with. Now what happens is this. You need the magnesium in your body in order for the calcium to be absorbed.
5: Oh, so it's a necessary thing in order to get the first component, which is calcium.
3: That's right. They work in combination with each other. Now, there's many more practical applications of this CalMax formula.
5: Mm-hmm.
3: First of all, like I said, you drink it, so it gets into your system.
5: Okay.
3: And one of the first things we use it for in our clinic is for people who are under a lot of stress and they can't sleep well at night. It works better than anything I've ever seen for people that have trouble sleeping.
5: Really?
3: Because it relaxes your body, and you actually feel the relaxation after you drink the a cup of the CalMax formula.
5: Hmm. Interesting.
3: Now, the other thing that it's really, really good for are people who are in pain.
5: Okay.
3: And I have a whole bunch of stories to tell you and case studies of people actually taking the CalMax formula and getting rid of pain. And this is including arthritic-type pain, fibromyalgia, which is a form of arthritis, back pain, muscle spasms, migraine headaches. There's a whole category of areas I'd like to discuss with you.
5: Wow, that's fantastic. Some of those things that you've named seem to be age-related or things that we experience as we grow older. Is there a link there?
3: Yeah, there's a vicious circle that I'd like to discuss. What happens is that when a person has a magnesium deficiency, specifically mm-hmm. magnesium, they don't absorb their foods well. And so they go into what we call malabsorption syndrome.
5: Okay.
3: Which millions and millions of Americans have. And it's not like you feel sick or, you know, this or that. You might be, over time, just starting to feel more tired and tired and tired.
5: Mm-hmm.
3: And that's just a real gradual overtime type of thing. And a lot of people justify that they're getting old and they just need more rest or whatever.
5: Right, that's what I would think.
3: Now what happens is that when you get less absorption, you actually increase the deficiency in your system of magnesium.
5: Wow.
3: And that starts to take the calcium out of the bones. You start getting bone loss. You start getting muscle loss because it also reduces the muscle mass. And pretty soon, before you know it, you are feeling old.
5: Yeah.
3: And your body's actually starting to manifest it.
5: Wow. All due to a simple lack of these nutrients.
3: Calcium, magnesium. Now, let me tell you, and it is simple. The problem in being a doctor and a researcher is how do you get this into the system? The formula that we have, the CalMax formula, is so fantastic because it's in a powdered form. You take hot water and you put it in a cup, take a teaspoon of this powder and mix it in.
5: Yeah.
3: And you drink this cup down.
5: That's great. Well,
3: the absorption rate is really incredible because it actually goes right into your bloodstream.
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6: 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So that number to call is 1-800-823-9411. I'll give it to you again. It's 1-800-823-9411. Well, if you're just joining us, I've got Dr. Michael Pincus on the phone today, and he's telling us about stress and how important it is to ensure that you've got the proper nutrients in your system, specifically calcium and magnesium, and how much of an impact that has on our overall health. So I guess one of the things that people should really be aware of is, because this isn't an instant thing that triggers you to say, oh, I'm sick, but you know, instead happens gradually over time, it's very possible that people might not even be aware that there is a deficiency of calcium and magnesium in their body.
4: Well, that's the thing, is that deficiencies are not like, a water main breaking where you have a real noticeable thing. Deficiencies
6: right.
4: are little drips, little leaks here and there. And so what we have is a cumulative effect where a person starts to go downhill just a little bit at a time.
6: Yeah.
4: To the point where they don't realize how bad they've actually gotten before it's too late.
6: Hmm. Dr. Pincus, you had mentioned insomnia. We talked about that a little bit. What about back pain?
4: Calcium magnesium is excellent for back pain because the calcium goes into the muscles. Mm-hmm. The magnesium actually helps the transmitters in the nerve. And when you take this CalMax formula, many times it will calm your back pain.
6: Wow.
4: I know I a couple years ago, I herniated a disc in my back.
6: Mm-hmm.
4: And I was trying everything, and I took out the CalMax formula. And I drank it, and I couldn't believe the difference. Within about a half hour, I was functional again.
6: Hmm.
4: Now, it wasn't completely gone, but I drank it over a 10-day period,
6: yeah.
4: And it completely alleviated the problem.
6: Now, what about heart disease?
4: Well, heart disease is something you have to watch out for, both dietarily and going down the genetic line.
6: Yeah.
4: And if anyone has any history of heart disease or you've even had bypass surgery, you should be on this CalMax formula. And I can't say that without enough emphasis, because it's something that will completely give you a new lease on life.
6: Isn't that amazing? We had talked about arthritis. What about joint pain?
4: Well, the arthritic joints really respond to this. And I recently gave a can of this to a lady who was suffering from fibromyalgia, where she was having pain in just about every joint in her body.
6: Mm-hmm.
4: It could be in her knee, it could be in her neck, it could be in her elbow. And I gave it to her 1 week, and I saw her the next week, and I swear, Chris, I did not recognize her.
6: Really?
4: Just as a lady that was 64 years old, and the first time I saw her, she looked like she was 84 years old, and the week later, she was bright, she had a beautiful smile, her eyes were gleaming, and I honestly had to ask my wife who this lady was, and sure enough, she was the one who took a week of the formula, the CalMax formula, and she said she got a really good week of sleep for the first time in years.
6: Wow.
4: And that her pain was much better, and she ordered 3 more cans for me.
6: Wow.
4: And she was giving it out to her friends.
6: That's amazing.
4: And when I use this with the professional athletes, I'm a doctor for the U.S. Olympic team, and I had a number of athletes using this before their events so they could sleep well, and they'd wake up and their muscles were in real relaxed shape.
6: Wow.
5: you really wouldn't think that such a small component of your normal diet can make such a profound impact over the way that you feel.
3: Well, see, what's happened, Chris, is that in the last 50 years, the American diet has greatly changed, and the nutrition has greatly changed.
5: Mm-hmm.
3: And add to that the medications. Many people are on blood pressure medications or anti-anxiety drugs or heart medications, and many of these things also block the absorption of calcium magnesium in the system.
5: Wow.
3: So the very drugs that are treating the conditions that your body is experiencing because it's deficient in calcium magnesium, it's also blocking further absorption.
5: Isn't that something?
3: So it's really a rat race out there.
5: Yeah, it sounds like it's a vicious circle.
3: It sure is, and we're what are you going to do? So, my formula is try the things that are simple first.
5: Yeah.
3: You have nothing to lose. This is not going to hurt you. Put it that way.
5: Yeah.
3: You have nothing to lose.
6: All right, folks. 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And folks, this book is packed with vital information about why your calcium needs change with age. Calcium's role in cardiovascular health, osteoporosis, diabetes, depression, fatigue. It's all in this very informative book.
3: And don't forget, Chris, I'm going to give away an extra free bottle of my CalMax formula to the first 100 callers, so it's really important for your listeners to pick up the phone and take advantage of that.
6: Well, thank you for doing that, Dr. Pincus. 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If you just tuned in, we're talking with Dr. Michael Pincus about stress and the negative effects that everyday stress has on your body, whether it's job stress, financial stress, family stress. Any form of stress takes a serious physical toll on your body. And Dr. Pincus, you were talking about how your CalMax formula can help us in this battle against stress. And I guess this is something everyone should be aware of, whether you're 24 or 94.
3: Well, I've used it for many, many years as a younger person, and now as I'm aging as well, I use this, and it definitely helps me sleep better.
5: Mm-hmm.
3: It helps control the stress of the workaday world, and many people will just be amazed how this actually works. Because our formula has a chemical reaction that occurs before you actually ingest it.
5: Mm-hmm.
3: CalMax is pre-dissolved. It doesn't get lodged in your system. And so what happens is that when people drink the CalMax, it's like an infusion into your body. It's like, whoa, it's like decompressing. And so people who are in pain, they take the CalMax, the calcium magnesium gets into the muscles, and it starts to relax it.
6: Dr. Pincus, you talked earlier about how stress affects your energy, and I'd like you to elaborate a little bit more on that subject, if you would. I mean, does stress really affect our energy levels?
3: Good question. Because energy is like the biggest thing right now, like people, chronic fatigue syndrome, PMS, and fibromyalgia. It's like wiping people out. And that's the key to low energy, is a lot of it's caused by pain, feeling old, your joints don't move well. This kind of wipes you out.
4: It drains your energy, and then you get tired and you go to sleep. Guess what? You don't sleep. Now, I'm telling you, like, common scenarios due to a lack of calcium and magnesium in your system. 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
6: mm-hmm.
4: you get a good night's sleep, and you wake up feeling refreshed, and your energy comes back.
6: Is Calmax safe? I mean, you're telling us how powerful Calmax is, and I'm just wondering if you can ever take too much, or if it's safe to take if you're already on any supplements or medications.
4: Calmax has never, ever been shown to interact poorly with any medication. Okay, it's 100% natural, it's safe. And, you know, our formula doesn't contain sugar, which is in a lot of calcium products, wheat, soy, gluten, lactose, or anything that people are trying to avoid. Calmax doesn't have any of that. But you see, the point is that if you're a person who's a diabetic, you're on high blood pressure, you've had bypass surgery, guess what? You are deficient. You are deficient in the calcium and magnesium.
5: Dr. Pincus, unfortunately, we're about out of time. Any parting thoughts? I mean, who can really benefit from this?
4: Well, I wish we had more time, because this product, I'll tell you, if you're over the age of 35, mm-hmm. you should definitely be taking the Calmax formula just daily on a preventative basis.
5: Yeah.
4: But if you're someone who's more of a senior citizen, or if you're someone who can't sleep well, or you're experiencing a lot of muscle cramps, a lot of aching in your body, this is an absolute. 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
15: It's 50 degrees, cloudy in Midtown at 8 o'clock. Good morning. I'm Sarah Lee Kessler. Pope Leo says he'll undergo surgery this week to remove an early-stage growth from his lung. The Bronx mother, thrown to her death from a balcony on Tuesday, is remembered and celebrated at a vigil last night.
16: And she said, I'm going to sacrifice my body so that I can save my child.
15: Bronx Borough President Vanessa Gibson among the dozens of people at a vigil Saturday night for 23-year-old Natalie Ramirez. It was outside the Ellerton apartment building where she cradled her 8-month-old baby Nova as she was shoved to her death from a 15th-floor balcony. The baby survived.
17: She always had a smile on her face, love for everybody.
15: Natalie's grandma, Minerva. Ramirez's ex-boyfriend, 31-year-old Angel Carrasco, is charged with murder. The city council is considering a bill establishing pedicab-free zones near Broadway theaters, saying it's a safety issue. The World Health Organization says Russia's state health regulator has confirmed the death of a lab worker at a plague research facility in Siberia. In sports, the Rangers lose their star goalie for the season, Igor Shesterkin, after he suffers a severe knee injury in New York's 3-1 loss to the Capitals. The Devils beat the Canucks 4-1, and the Isles lost to the Lightning 5-3.
18: Here's your WOR Weather Channel forecast. Windy and wet to wrap out this weekend as the remnants of Hurricane Isaias approach. Rain will develop from this morning through the afternoon with gusty winds out of the east and a high of 63. More rain tonight and still windy with a low in the upper 50s. Showers exit early tomorrow. They're clearing for the afternoon with a high of 71 and a sunny Tuesday with a high close to 70. I'm meteorologist Jeff Marr.
15: Next news at 9. Bulletins at once. Wake

0: Peloton instructor Bex Gentry is, well, doing what Peloton instructors do, teaching a class right now. So it's just going to be me today, but I've got a very special guest joining us who fans of the podcast will know, Dr. Jordan Metzl from the Hospital for Special Surgery, making a return appearance to set the pace today to talk about what we know a lot of you out there are thinking about. If you are training for the TCS New York City Marathon or maybe another fall marathon, you're thinking about staying healthy and getting to the starting line right now in these crucial weeks where some of you are getting into your real peak weeks of mileage before you start to taper. So we're going to walk you through all that. Dr. Metzl, great to have you back.
1: Hey, thanks so much. It's a pleasure to be back and to chat with you.
0: And before we get into it, Jordan, we just had a really terrific event this past weekend in New York, the second annual HSS New York Roadrunner Symposium for runner safety, health, and performance. And it was really a great day. For those who weren't able to watch it live, we had a full morning full of sessions with doctors and medical professionals and fitness professionals from a wide variety of backgrounds and specialties, really talking about how runners can get their peak performance, stay safe while running, everything from the, you know, running shoes and what's safe and how to avoid injuries to even, you know, the serious topics of cardiac health and issues we've, you know, that we sometimes have in races with people having serious incidents of cardiac arrest. I even moderated a panel with Jenny Simpson and a couple of other great guests. So it was a really great day, Jordan. Can you talk more about that?
1: Yeah, well, we were so glad to do it. This is our second annual conference, and the idea is to think about health and performance and bring both of those subjects together for runners around the world. We were so glad to be joined. We had runners from almost every continent. We had over 2,000 people join us. At one point, we had about 1,500 people on from all over the place, and the topics were things that people would be interested in, everything from running with cancer to running shoes to running performance to sleep optimization, nutrition, and we had little kind of blocks on each of these topics. And the nice thing is that we set it up with a short didactic talk at the top and then a panel discussion between a runner or a coach and the scientist who was giving the lecture. And the idea was to try and bring all this information to people. And then excitingly, we're now going to be able to host this on the New York Roadrunners website. So people will be able to use this as a library and watch this information as well as last year's seminar, 24 hours a day for whenever they want. So that's going to be great.
0: Yeah, that'll all be coming out. So keep an eye out for that on the NYRR.org website. And we're hoping it'll be a resource to runners for years to come. So Dr. Metzl, thank you for organizing that.
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0: Maybelline New York is proud to be an official sponsor of the New York City Marathon. Just like marathon runners, Super Stay Matte Ink is made to go the distance, delivering up to 16 hours of transfer-proof, saturated matte color. 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Whether you're running all 26.2 miles or cheering from the sidelines, find your favorite shade and get ready for race day with Maybelline New York. Dr. Metzl, if you don't know him, is a nationally recognized sports medicine physician at Hospital for Special Surgery. He's a member of our Medical Advisory Council here at New York Roadrunners, a group that gives us great advice on runner health and safety all year long. He's also a 14-time Ironman finisher, and he's run 40 marathons. So he's not just talking the talk. He's walking the walk when it comes to these issues. He's the author of two books, Running Strong, The Exercise Cure, and his newest book called Push, which came out earlier this year. And Dr. Metzl also created something called Iron Strength, which is a free fitness program that brings together thousands of people into a really cool community. And they do workouts in awesome places like the Intrepid and Times Square and cool spots like that. So anyway, Dr. Metzl, great to have you back.

0: on the podcast. Let's talk about where most of our runners are right now, especially if they're training for the TCS New York City Marathon. We're at about 3 weeks out right now as this podcast will drop. That is, for some, maybe their peak long distance run. And then soon, oh, by a week from now, most of them will be in a taper. What is happening with the runner's body as they hit that peak mileage and then start to turn the corner towards tapering?
1: Well, Rob, thanks so much for that great introduction. And first of all, let me say that for all of you and me who are taking on this challenge of doing a marathon, including this will be my 22nd TCS New York City Marathon. I try and do it every year. That it's a very challenging thing to do. I want to start by saying that it hurts. It hurts a little more the further on you get. It's more challenging the further on you get. And if it was easy, everybody would do it. So the fact that you're pushing yourself and you're challenging yourself and you're kind of coming up against the wall of, is this healthy pain, unhealthy pain? Do I like this? Do I hate this? Do I like this and hate this at the same time? That's all normal. And we'll talk about all those things when we think about this. But it's important to know that if it doesn't hurt a little bit, you're not doing it the right way. So it should hurt a little bit. But how do we figure out healthy versus unhealthy? And, you know, this time of year, 3-4 weeks out before our busy fall marathon season, is peak season in the sports medicine world. So if it's our offices here at HSS or some of the other people, sports medicine doctors around the country, around the world, everybody's office has runners coming in saying, my shins hurt, my knee hurts, my hip hurts. This is definitely peak time for mileage and also peak time for injury. And the reason that's happening is that running injuries don't typically fall into what we call acute traumatic injuries. If you're watching a football game or a soccer game, somebody twists their knee, they go down in a heap. That's what we call an acute traumatic injury. That's a one time this guy blew out his knee or dislocated his ankle or something. You know, those thankfully we don't see much of in road running. We see it some in trail running, but not much. We typically see what's called a repetitive use injury pattern, meaning it's not one time, but it's multiple loads over time, multiple loading patterns. So I'm running and my shins hurt a little bit, then they hurt a little more, and then all of a sudden I'm limping because my shin hurts so much. And so these repetitive use injuries build up over time. I explain this to people like a paperclip. If you take a paperclip and bend it once, it doesn't break. Twice doesn't break. But if you keep bending it, bending it, bending it, it heats up and it can start to crack or break. And that's really the scenario we see with many of the aches and pains. And so I think the key thing for runners is trying to figure out, how do I distinguish healthy, this should hurt a little bit because I'm pushing myself, versus unhealthy, this is unhealthy and, you know, I'm causing a problem.
0: Yeah. And, you know, that is the issue, right? That's the question. And I'll, by the way, sprinkle into this conversation, from time to time, the fact that Dr. Metzl, also my doctor, and I went through a lot of this. If you follow the podcast, you know, my knees really started to act up, late last year after the Chicago Marathon, and Dr. Metzl treated me, and we'll talk about some of that a little bit later. But let's start with that question of how should a runner distinguish that difference between, okay, yeah, I'm running a marathon, I'm training, I'm running, you know, more miles than I normally would run. Of course, I've got aches and pains, versus, this is something that I need to maybe stop and get somebody to look at and consider whether this is something that it is safe for me to go run a marathon on.
1: Yeah, that's exactly right. And I give the same advice for kids, adults, grandparents, runners, baseball players, swimmers. In my office, if pain is changing your mechanic of movement, I want you to get it checked out. So if throwing a baseball is causing elbow pain such that you can't throw it properly, or running is causing Achilles tendon pain so you can't stride properly because your Achilles tendon or your knee hurts or your hip hurts and you're moving differently, if you're moving differently, you have to get it checked out, because these repetitive use injuries build up over time, but they get more serious the more you load them and don't pay attention to the symptoms you're having. So again, some pain, which I call healthy pain, is everything hurts. My quads hurt going down the steps. I feel like I'm getting out of my chair and like, oh, damn, everything hurts. Like, that was literally before I jumped on the podcast, I was seeing a patient. I was getting out of the chair. I was like, oh my God, that's healthy, believe it or not. But mm-hmm. The unhealthy is I'm limping down the hall because my knee hurts so much. And as you know from your own experience, Rob, when you don't pay attention to that and try and quote unquote push through that pain, which runners are very used to doing, we tend to create a bigger problem from a small problem because they're not doing a good job body listening. So body listening here is key.
0: Yeah. And, you know, some of these pains can be tricky because a lot of us, as was the case with me a year ago or so, you may have pain or discomfort. Let's say something's bugging you, but maybe it is for the first mile or two of a run, right? And then you start to get moving and things loosen up and they lubricate and stuff like that. And the pain kind of goes away. And then you feel like you're good after that for a while. But then the pain maybe comes back after the run and between runs. So how do you kind of gauge that? Like, where is this a problem versus where is this something I can just kind of gut my way through?
1: Yeah, great question. So it tends to be pain that is kind of worsening the more you go, pain that's changing your stride mechanic, pain that's waking you up at night or really sharp. You know, you're looking for that kind of pain as something you want to get checked out because, you know, in my office, the first thing is diagnosing the problem. What's the problem they're having? They come in, they say, my knee hurts. That can be a whole host of things from a meniscus tear to arthritis to a stress fracture to tendonitis. And so my job is to help figure out what is the problem you're having through, first of all, talking to the patient, examining the patient, and then getting things like x-rays and sometimes MRIs to help us diagnose the problem. Then we have to figure out, you know, what is the injury and how are we going to treat that? Is this an injury where people can keep training? Can they keep cross training? Rarely do I pull somebody totally off, but sometimes I need to do that. Is this something you can safely do a marathon with? Are you going to make it a lot worse if you try and do a marathon? We tend to have those discussions with people. I have them all the time with people, but it's important to first get a proper diagnosis so we know what we are discussing. And then on the backside, once this injury heals, we want to figure out how do I keep that from recurring? Is that somebody with some arthritis in their knee that we want to talk about giving some lubricant shots so their knee tolerates the loading force of running better? Is that somebody who has a stride problem, mechanical problem, where we will send them to our running analysis program here or someplace to figure out, is there a reason why they're running differently and or what can we change? Their stride length, their shoes, do they need orthotics? Do they need strengthening? There's a lot of variables we fix on the how do we prevent this from happening again. So diagnosis, treatment, prevention are all part of the same discussion. But when it comes to getting ready for the marathon, we want to make sure you're not going to screw yourself up by pushing through pain that can get a lot worse, as you know and others do too.
0: Yeah. Are there a lot of things, Jordan, that if someone walks into your office 3 weeks out from a marathon, that you can actually effectively treat and help them with in that 3 week period to get them ready to run the marathon safely and also reduce the long-term impact? What kinds of things can you actually address in some meaningful way in a period like 3 weeks?
1: A lot of things. So things like IT band syndrome, one of the banes of runners' existence. The IT band is basically a band of tissue that runs from the outside of your hip to the outside of your knee. It has a couple of cross points. It starts as a muscle up in the hip. It crosses over the outside of the knee where sometimes it can get quite irritated. The tendon causing iliotibial band impingement or iliotibial band friction syndrome. You get a sharp pain. I classified as somebody that feels like somebody's jabbing a screwdriver in the outside of their leg about 2 miles into their run. It's very specific and it hurts like hell. That's a pain where if we diagnose that, we can give a shot of cortisone on the outside of the knee and really help turn somebody's knee around quickly before a race. And I do a lot of those leading up to the marathon. A lot of the muscle problems will sometimes use medicines like anti-inflammatory medicines or different massage techniques to get people to work on reducing those kind of pains. But again, how aggressive I can be on, you know, medicine and shots or whatever else is really contingent upon knowing what the diagnosis is. We see a bigger problem with runners doing Dr. Google, which everybody does, or now Dr. Chat. And Dr. Chat is great, but it doesn't examine you. It doesn't know your physical exam. It doesn't know your findings. It doesn't know all those things. So it's great ancillary information, but it's not your primary diagnostic tool. And so people make decisions on how they're going to do or what they're going to do or how they're going to treat themselves based on their internet searches. And that can be a big problem. So it's really important to make sure you get it checked out, especially if pain is changing your movement mechanic.
0: I think that's really great for people to hear because you know there's folks out there, right, who they're feeling something, but the last thing they want to do at this point 3 weeks from a marathon is go to a doctor because they're afraid they're going to get some news they don't want to hear, right? They don't want to hear from their doctor, oh, you shouldn't run this marathon. Oh, you have a problem and don't do it. They'd rather just not go and then hear those things after, right? So what do you say to the runner who's actually trying to avoid hearing something like this from a doctor 3 weeks out from a marathon?
1: So I encourage runners to find health practitioners who are athletically inclined. And so here at HSS, I think we probably have one of the most fit sports medicine groups in the world. A number of our folks do marathons or run or do high rocks or do all kinds of stuff that basically is very active. It doesn't mean that your doctor has to be running the marathon, but it does mean that your doctor or your physical therapist or your nutritionist or whomever is somebody that understands the importance of exercise and is actively, I think, an exerciser. I think that gives you a much more realistic assessment of what this means versus going to see somebody that thinks like runners are crazy, which some doctors, when I first started here at HSS, people would put up in our orthopedic conference like, this person is a whatever thing and they're a runner. And that was like code name for like, there's something wrong with them because it's like, there's something wrong with them. They're nuts. And that's nothing could be further from the truth. Runners are healthier. They live longer. They have, you know, better indices of less depression. They have better attitude. Obviously go to the finish of any one of our races and you see smiling people who have done a great thing. So I just think that you need somebody who is athletically sympathetic, though not necessarily particularly a marathoner, though I think that helps people understand, you know, what you're going through and how important it is.
0: Yeah, that's actually a great point. You know, just the mentality of the provider, the healthcare provider can definitely make a difference in at least getting the runner to kind of understand the advice, right? And be able to relate to it. So that's really a great point, Dr. Metzl. Let's talk a little bit about, you mentioned cortisone shots. And there's a lot of, I guess, myth around the idea of getting a cortisone shot or maybe even a gel injection soon before a race. There are those who definitely think it's a good thing to do and something worth considering. And then there are those who think it's potentially a bad idea because maybe it's masking an injury, right? That you should really be feeling to know when it's time to stop running. What is the wisdom on getting things like that, you know, in some cases, maybe even just days before a race?
1: Great question. So I'm going to give you a patient I saw last week as a perfect example. We'll call this person patient Jane Doe. And she came in with a lot of pain on the inside part of her knee. And she came in and said, hey, listen, I'm training for a fall marathon and I'm having a lot of trouble running. And now I'm limping a bit because my knee hurts so much. And Jane Doe had pain on the inside part of her knee where there is something called the Pes anserine bursa. The Pes anserine bursa, or duckfoot bursa for all these Latin scholars out there, is the area where three of the tendons from the leg hook into the inside part of the tibia bone, and there's a little fluid-filled sac called the bursa, which can get very irritated. But her pain was really sharp, and when I pushed on that area of her leg, she had a lot of wincing type pain. And even though her x-rays were fine, and I knew she was sore right on the Pes bursa, she had so much discomfort that I was worried she may be getting a stress fracture underneath that bursa. And at that part of the tibia bone, a stress fracture sometimes can look like Pes bursitis, but it's not. It's a stress fracture. And so I said, listen, I want you to be able to do your fall marathon, and I want to give you a shot of cortisone in this Pes bursa because that will help get rid of your pain in a short period of time. Injections into things like the IT band or the Pes bursa, which sit outside of the joint, are very helpful in reducing pain without much downside at all. But I sent her for an MRI first. And the reason I did is because a stress fracture doesn't often show up on an x-ray. It will show up on an MRI. And the key thing with treating is you have to know what you are treating. If you don't have a proper diagnosis, you can end up making a problem worse, even though well-intentioned, by loading somebody up with anti-inflammatory medication or giving a shot or things that can reduce the symptoms but not effectively understand what you're taking care of. So in her case, I sent her for an MRI. In fact, she came back with a big stress fracture developing right underneath the Pes bursa. So she had a tibial stress fracture in the same area just underneath the Pes bursa. And if I'd given her a shot of cortisone, which she really wanted, I would have done her a huge disservice because she probably would have had less pain for a day or two. She would have gone out and run more, and that injury would have gotten a lot worse. No chance. I had to pull her out of her fall marathon. But the key thing for her then is, you know, why did this injury happen? Does she have low bone density? We're getting a bone density workup on her now. She's somebody that for a long time didn't do a lot of dairy and had some calcium deficiency and vitamin D deficiency in her diet. She struggled with disordered eating as a teenager and went through a whole period of time when she didn't get her period for months in a row, which can lead to low bone mass. And so a lot of these things tend to interrelate, but the key thing for her was trying to figure out the proper diagnosis. And so it's sometimes people can do these types of things to ameliorate pain, but the key thing is to recognize that you want to figure out the diagnosis before you treat. And that's where sometimes we get a problem is that people want to jump right to the treatment without understanding what they are treating. And that's where we can run into problems.
0: Yeah, no, it makes perfect sense. Absolutely. And the MRI is a powerful thing. So you got to, a lot of the time, that's what's needed to figure it out. Thank you for that great example. All right.
1: But so I'm going to give you a quick flip. I'm going to give you a quick flip side in there real quickly, just because I think it's interesting. People will find this interesting, at least I do, is that runners MRIs and all of MRI shows the natural aging process. And I saw somebody in my office the other day who was training for actually our marathon and had some ankle pain, not much. And his MRI showed some swelling in the end part of his tibia bone just above his ankle, but he had no pain there. And so in runners, there was a big study done at University of Minnesota where they did MRIs of people who'd run the marathon who had no shin pain. And about 65-70% of the runners were shown to have a stress fracture on the MRI with no symptoms. Did they have a stress fracture? No, they had no symptoms, but their MRI was so sensitive that it showed swelling in the bone that would have been considered a stress fracture if it correlated to clinical symptoms. So the key point here is that it's a combination of the patient exam, the history, their pain, and the MRI all coming together. Because if you get an MRI of any of us, we all have meniscus tears. We all have some cartilage loss. We all have some swelling in our bone if we're training for a marathon. So the key thing is correlating the symptoms you're having to the MRI. That's how we get the right diagnosis. So that's why MRIs can be both good and bad. And that's why I'm always a little cautious about people wanting to go right to the MRI, because it's going to show a bunch of stuff that probably has no significance, or may not, depending on the context.
0: I love it. That's a great little mini education there. Way better than Dr. Google. So thank you for that. Enjoyed that learning about that right there. All right. So let's go to some of the most common injuries, Dr. Metz. So let's start with the knee, right? Which I think is the one that probably brings more runners to you than anything else. And it's what brought me into your office. We have a phrase we use called runner's knee, right? Which is commonly known. I experienced what I think I'd call runner's knee, that pain under the kneecap, right? Which, you know, maybe it's hurting during a run. In my case, it was mostly after and between runs that it was hurting. But what is it, Dr. Metzl? What is going on under the kneecap when people are experiencing that?
1: Gotcha. So, you know, the knee is one of the, we tend to see running injuries tend to be waist down, including hips, knees, shins, and feet. Knees are certainly one of the most common. And around the knee, we see two really common things, what we call runner's knee and iliotibial band syndrome on the outside of the knee. Runner's knee is basically a, what we call a wastebasket term in medicine, meaning it just applies to a general set of symptoms of my knee hurts when I run and afterwards. And it's important to differentiate runner's knee, which is an irritation of the cartilage underneath the kneecap. The kneecap is what we call a sesamoid bone, meaning it sits inside a muscle tendon unit, in this case, the quad. So all the quad muscles hook into the quad tendon, which hooks into the kneecap, the patella, which then hooks into the patellar tendon, which then hooks into your knee, into your tibia bone. And so runner's knee is an irritation underneath that kneecap, but it can be everything from irritation of the cartilage to wearing down of the cartilage called some arthritis, all of which can present as runner's knee. And so the key thing is figuring out, is this somebody with kind of healthy cartilage, some wearing cartilage? And the key thing with runner's knee is, number one, making the right diagnosis. Number two, trying to reduce pain. And the reasons classic runner's knee happens is the kneecap tends to get caught between the quad muscles and hip muscles above and the foot below. We know that runner's knee is associated with a foot that pronates or drops in. So looking at somebody's feet is one of the first things we do, and all our sports medicine practitioners do. We have them take off their shoes and socks and look at their lovely runner's toes, and we see, are their arches dropping in quite a lot, called pronating. Now, many people listening are pronators and have no pain in their shins or their knees, and we call them happy pronators. If it ain't broke, don't fix it. But if you're getting runner's knee, it may be that we need to correct your arches with some arch supports or shoes that have a bit more control from your ankles to keep how your, what happens with runner's knee is the foot drops in or pronates, loading more pressure on the inside part of the kneecap up the kinetic chain of the body. And that can be a problem. And then upstream, we've made a big push over years to get runners deeply invested in strength training, strong muscles. When you land, your quads and your glutes keep you essentially in a neutral position from one leg to the next. But if you're too weak, your hip and your knees tend to drop into the middle, and that creates a lot of loading force around the kneecap called creating runner's knee. So we want to figure out why somebody's getting runner's knee, and then we want to treat the symptoms of runner's knee. And that's one of the cases where I'll sometimes use some anti-inflammatory medicine to get rid of that irritation, keeping people fit, getting them on the bike, getting them cross-training, and getting them ready for the race. I will generally not pull somebody out of a marathon for runner's knee because I usually can control the symptoms. And then maybe after their race, we'll really address why that's happening. Is that happening because of their feet? Is it happening because of their muscles? Is it happening because of their stride mechanics? That's one of the situations we'll use our run analysis to try and figure out what can we fix with them. So for their next marathon, we can kind of get them dialed in so they don't have that problem.
0: Mm-hmm. And you mentioned the strength training element of it. And that's what I've been doing a lot of since I first came into your office with physical therapists, things like that. Really feel the difference that it has made for me. Is there a role for that even in the last few weeks before a marathon? Or, you know, especially during that taper period when, you know, you're doing less mileage, should you be keeping up, especially if you have knee issues, with that strength training pretty much over the last couple of weeks?
1: Definitely. I do it all the way up through maybe a few days before, but I reduce what I'm doing. It's not as aggressive. You know, running is what we call a plyometric, basically a rapid muscle elongation contraction. You heard that in our seminar on the weekend. So a plyometric is like a jump squat or a burpee where you're leaving the ground. And running is essentially a 26.2 marathon of plyometrics, one leg to the next. You're never totally both feet on the ground except at the start at the end of the race. And so training plyometrics, I'm a huge believer in plyometric training, plyometric lunges, plyometric jump squats. All those types of activities can really prepare you and prepare your body to do a marathon. I will not be as aggressive with my plyometrics leading up to maybe a week before, but I do keep my strength training going all the way through the, you know, the last week or so. You know, tapering, aside from being psychologically, I feel like I should be doing more, is it's a painful process and everything hurts. See, in the last week before the marathon, everything hurts. And so taking time to, you know, getting some massage, hydration, all these things that make a difference, I think for making you feel a little better are important leading up to the race.
0: Let's talk about arthritis for a second, Dr. Metzl. You mentioned it. It's one of the common causes of the runner's knee. And that's a word that people have feelings about, right? If you are told you have arthritis, you don't want to go around a lot of people saying that, right? Because arthritis sounds like something that old people get, right? And maybe you're in your 40s or 50s, you're not ready to start thinking of yourself that way, right? What do you tell people about what arthritis is? And then to what degree can that be treated? Because essentially what I've learned from you is it's a loss of cartilage, right? Cartilage does not regrow. So if it's gone, it's gone. And that feels kind of hopeless, right? When you hear that, why is it not hopeless for someone who's been given a diagnosis of arthritis?
1: Yeah. I mean, it's one of the most common problems we see. And all of us, you know, 45-year-old plus, will start to get some degree of arthritis, arthrojointitis inflammation. Arthritis is an inflammation of the joint, and there are kind of several major buckets of it. The smaller bucket are the inflammatory arthritides. So things like lupus or rheumatoid arthritis or people with inflammatory bowel disease or Lyme disease, those can cause inflammatory arthritis. That's a small subset. The much bigger subset are the wear and tear arthritis or osteoarthritis, which are common either A, genetically, your parents had arthritis, you're more likely to get arthritis, or B, post-traumatic. People that tear their ACL, whether or not they get surgery, have about an 80-85% risk of getting arthritis 15 years after that injury. So we see a lot of teenagers that tear their ACL by the time they're 40 have arthritic knees. And so it used to be that arthritis was thought to be, all right, you have an arthritic knee or hip, you know, you better back way off your activity. Increasingly, what we know is that if you can reduce the symptoms in the joint with things like We do different types of either anti-inflammatory medication or gel injections or some of the newer stuff, PRP, where we take your blood and spin it and take your platelets or mix that with some of the gels. There's some work being done on stem cells. I don't think we're there yet, but that may be something interesting in the future to reduce the symptoms of arthritis. And then simultaneously, the key piece is stronger muscles. We know that arthritic body parts feel better with strength. So if you're, you know, 50 plus and you've had an MRI or x-rays of your knee and you've had some sports injuries, guess what? You have arthritis, whether you know it or not. Your picture, as I was mentioning, the MRI is very sensitive. It will show some of that. But the key thing for you is, how do I reduce those symptoms? How do I make my muscles as strong as possible so those symptoms don't hold me down? In fact, I can do more. And so, you know, one of the reasons I like to do, you know, an Ironman or marathon every year is to basically keep my body as bulletproof as possible. I've torn both of my ACLs and I have arthritis in both of my knees. And yet I do at least one marathon a year, and I try and do an Ironman every couple of years. And I do that to keep myself motivated and to keep myself strong. Definitely one thing that's true is the further you are from 15 years old, the easier it is to lose your fitness and the harder it is to get it back. So it's much easier to keep giving yourself goals. One thing I complain about all the time is I have to work five times as hard to go half as fast. I mean, it was so easy and I didn't even appreciate how easy it was.
0: Yeah. I'm with you 100%. Right. And, but there's still value in it. Right. So if you've got to change your goals, and that's part of what your book pushes about, right? You may have to change the goals, but there's still this fundamental value in doing the thing and pushing yourself maybe harder than you did when you were 25 to run slower.
1: 100%. But that whole experience of pushing yourself to a place of being uncomfortable, what I talk about in Push and in all my stuff when I talk is I want people to become comfortable being uncomfortable. That push is a mindset of pushing your mind to a place it doesn't necessarily want to go, pushing your physiology. We know that when you stress your body, among other things, you make and preserve your mitochondrial function longer into life, pushing your physiology. We know that if exercise exertion produces your respiratory physiology and basically helps you be active and give you more energy later in life, keeps maintaining your muscle later in life. All these things have tremendous downstream effects. So learning to push yourself, and that's why doing events like a marathon are really valuable, I think, because it pushes you to a place where, just let's be honest, it's easier not to do the marathon than to do the marathon. For especially over time, it's easier to sit on your couch or stay in bed Saturday morning than get up and do your long training run. But making yourself do that really helps in so many ways, mind and body, that I think the value is just incalculable for people across their lifespan.
0: Oh man, you're making me think about giving it another shot. I took the year off for marathons, as you know, Dr. Metzl, partly due to our conversations. It seemed like it was a good idea, but you know, getting back after it, you know, like that, having that goal really does mean something.
1: And I'd say for you, you know, the benefit of you is that, you know, you came into your wonderful job and doing an amazing job. And you said, all right, I'm the CEO of New York Roadrunners. I better get out there and start doing the stuff. And so you loaded on several marathons in a relatively short period of time.
0: Three and 2 years, knee, to be exact. Yes.
1: Your poor knee is like, dude, what are you doing to me here? Yes. You violated the classic rule of twos, too much, too fast. And I think the benefit of you now is that you're a much smarter customer. You're like, hey, listen, I know this pain. I know I can control my symptoms with some strengthening. I know how much my body can do. I know what my body can't do. I think before, you were, you know, just saying, all right, I'm here. I got to do this. I got to get through. I got to do this race. I got to do this race. I'm running with our board chair. She's like a former professional runner. I got to keep up with her. Instead of listening to you, you were taking in all these external factors. And I think you're going to be a much smarter version of you going forward. So that's why I'm fully confident you're going to be back out doing more of these.
0: I love it. I love it. You talked earlier about shins. And so we talked a little bit about the stress fracture versus a shin splint. I want to talk about Achilles for a second, because that's kind of having a little moment in running because of what we just saw in Berlin not long ago, right? I'm sure you saw the video, Jordan, of Tigst Assefa, the woman who won the women's division at the Berlin Marathon, was on pace to set a world record. But at some point in the last mile or two, her Achilles was partially torn, still managed to get across with a course record, winning the race. But obviously you could really see how much pain she was in. I just want to stop and ask you, like, how crazy is that, that she was able to even finish the race and set a course record running, you know, not an insignificant amount of the race at the end there on a partially torn Achilles, which is super painful.
1: Yeah, no, it definitely hurts. So as you know, the myth of Achilles, probably not true, but so the baby Achilles was dipped into the river Styx, held by his Achilles tendons and make him impenetrable. But there was one vulnerable area of his body, which was his Achilles tendon. And that myth basically lives on because the ancient Greeks saw people with these Achilles problems and they hurt like hell. My God, we better make up a good story to kind of make this make some sense. And that hence we have the legend of the myth of Achilles. And so Achilles tendon problems are very common. They hurt. And increasingly, I think one of the interesting things is some of the new super shoes that tend to tilt people forward and give more propulsion can be helpful if you are used to doing them. But if you're somebody that says, hey, listen, I'm going to go to the expo, I'm going to get myself a brand new pair of these super shoes, and I'm going to go springing up First Avenue, what does that do? Puts a lot more load on what we call your posterior chain. So Achilles, hamstring particularly, much more load, and you end up running faster than your soft tissue is used to you running and more springy than your soft tissue is used to seeing. And those loading forces over time can basically cause that paperclip to bend, snap. And so that's why I caution people, professional runners all the way down to recreational folks, that if you're going to do those type of super shoe type thing, which people like or don't like, depending, you have to get your body used to doing those because it does put much more load on the posterior chain. But Achilles tendon problems, we really kind of break up into tendonitis irritation, tendinosis, kind of a chronic irritation with a bump on the Achilles, or then a partial tear, which is very, very painful. These tend to be part of the same continuum. And my guess is that people with a partial tear ended up having some tendinosis or very painful Achilles symptoms before and just kept trying to push through. We had a guy who got a fracture in his femur coming down the backside of the Verrazano Bridge one year, because he'd had a lot of hip pain, had a stress fracture in his femur that he didn't know about, and he came crashing down and cracked the head of his femur bone and had to be transported off the course, again, not listening to his body. So the key thing is, you know, if you're a professional runner and you're whatever, obviously she knew what she was doing and she won the race incredibly, but I think there's a lot of points there about how you have to be a good body listener. And if you're an average person that has to go to work on Monday or maybe Tuesday, if you're taking the day off after the marathon, it's important to remember that there's healthy pain and unhealthy pain, and you don't want to put yourself in a position where you're ending up in really unhealthy pain situations.
0: Yeah, that's a wild story. I had not heard that one before. It actually raises a good question, which is the mid-race diagnosis. Okay, so you're out there, you're running the marathon, okay? Something comes up, right? How, as a runner, you're not obviously going to have your doctor to diagnose you. There's not going to be an MRI. You've got to make a kind of a self-diagnosis in your mind in that moment about how to deal with it. The one that's happened to me the most over the years actually has been the hamstring. I have tight hamstrings, and I've gotten that hamstring kind of, you know, talking to me, as I call it, sometimes in the first 4 or 5 miles of a marathon, which is not a great thing to have happen, right? It starts to really get in your mind and you question whether you can make it. And I found ways to get through those. But what is the way for a runner to kind of make that mini diagnosis of themselves? And should they be adjusting anything about what they're doing due to a pain that they're feeling in the middle of a race?
1: Yeah. So I think what my first comment on this is, one of the great things you can do is you look at the wonderful stream of race photos you get from when you start out in the marathon in our marathon, and you start over the bridge and you're like blowing kisses and you look so happy and you're all fresh and everybody's smiling. And then you kind of get to like a little further down in Brooklyn and you still look pretty good. And then you get to that halfway coming over the Pulaski Bridge and you kind of like, oh man, but you're kind of smiling. It's kind of fake. It's kind of real. Then you get to those photos coming up the 59th Street Bridge and you literally look like you're starting to eat a sandwich made of some material. You come down the backside, you go up First Avenue, you're like, oh, I feel better. And then you get up into the Bronx and you're like, oh my God, you come over that little teeny bridge coming into Fifth Avenue. And then you come up that Fifth Avenue and literally, those photos, it looks like the Bhutan Death March. You look awful. And it's just like those, that progression of photos is everybody. Everybody has that. And there's just, you look at you at the beginning versus the middle versus the end. So all of us get these aches and pains. And the key thing is figuring out what are the strategies. So for example, like hamstrings, is this a very sharp hamstring pain? Is this just some generalized achiness? Can I try and shorten my stride during the race, which is what a lot of us do? My hamstring's sore. I may be pushing a little too hard. I want to try and shorten my stride a little bit. Maybe I'll pull off into one of our first aid tents and get some, you know, Biofreeze or stuff rubbed on my hamstring. I distinguish kind of soft tissue pain, which I think it's fine to try and push through somewhat versus kind of bone pain. I'm limping and I look like, you know, I'm like in the Red Badge of Courage. That is not what we want. But if you can kind of do it and you can get some stuff rubbed on you and you can kind of pull off, we have medical stops, you know, very frequently along the course, you know, hop in, talk to some people, see what, you know, they think. We have massage at a number of these medical stations that can be helpful for people. So I think it's normal to generally try and keep moving. You may have to change your pace a bit. You may have to adjust your expectations. We see problems when people try and push through, you know, much harder than their body wants them to do at that particular time. But generally, I think some of those aches and pains are, most of them are probably fine during the race. We see the vast majority of marathon injuries leading up to the race. If you get to the start line, as you know, most people end up finishing, although, as you know, because you texted me a couple years ago, oh my God, Jordan, I saw you running and you pulled off at mile 16. Even if you've done, you know, 40 plus marathons, I was chasing my damn brother who's skinnier and faster and I couldn't catch this son of a gun. And I was trying to run too fast down the 59th Street Bridge and my hamstring freaking went at mile 16. Yeah. I'm like, all right, done. I hopped over and I knew I was done. No chance.
0: Yeah.
1: DNF. That was it. And so even if you've done it for a long time, you do dumb stuff. I do dumb stuff all the time. And so the key thing is trying to just be mindful of kind of healthy versus unhealthy pain and what are the things I can do.
0: Yeah. So what do you think is a piece of advice you can give runners over the next few weeks that will make the biggest impact? Obviously, folks are out there dealing with all kinds of different things and they're deciding about their mileage and treatment and should they take an ibuprofen if they're feeling a thing or foam rolling, like all the things are in their head right now, especially if they're new to marathon running. What are a few tips that you think will help the most people over the next few weeks?
1: Number one, get to the start. You've made it this far. You can see the start line, which is essentially seeing the finish line. And the key for you is get to the start. So if you feel totally wiped and you feel like you're not having anything productive happening in your running, back off. If you feel like something is niggling and changing how you move, back off. The key for you is to get to the start. If you miss a run, a long training run, whatever, doesn't matter. The key thing is getting to the start. It was interesting in our seminar, by the way, a bunch of the work that Dr. Daniel Lieberman, the evolutionary biologist at Harvard, was talking about, it was about the resting that a number of the Kenyan runners do around their running sessions and studying them and that they rest a lot. And so make sure you're kind of resting and getting to the start. Soft tissue work, gentle massage, foam rolling, you know, some of that kind of stuff is very, very valuable. Ibuprofen, no problem if you need a little bit here and there. I do. But, you know, thinking about that versus masking something which is acutely sore, big difference. And then just being kind of, you know, it's normal to be anxious. It's normal to be a little bit scared. It's a big deal. And again, as I said at the top, if it was easy, everybody would do it, but they don't because it's very challenging. And as you go around our wonderful city and you see people in every borough, they're just pouring their hearts out for you. They recognize that you're a freaking hero just for getting your butt out there and doing this because it's damn hard. It's much easier not to do it. And the fact that you're out there doing it is so inspiring to everybody around you. that when you're in a group of runners, like, yeah, that's what we do. But when people in the outside world who are, you know, we're the minority of the world and look at us, we're very, our just being out there pushing that limit is just part of the human connection that people really want to be part of that. They want to be part of your journey. They want you to take your AirPods out of your ears, or at least one, and connect with them on the road and say, hey, listen, you're pushing. I'm here to help push you. I want to yell your name wherever you're from. I want to help get you to the next mile. So give them that chance to kind of interact with people. Put your name on your shirt. Be part of the experience. Make sure you're drinking in that beauty, the beauty of what this event is, because it's challenging, but just getting to the starting line is key.
0: 100%, Dr. Metzl. That is why the last couple of years at my starting line speech in Staten Island, I always say, congratulations, right? And they're like, I always say, why am I congratulating you? The race hasn't started yet, because you got here, right? And it is really, really hard to get to the starting line of the TCS New York City Marathon in many ways.
1: 100%.
0: All right. Dr. Jordan Metzl, always a pleasure to have you on and help you get all of our runners out there to the starting line. Again, Dr. Metzl is with Hospital for Special Surgery. He's a new board member of New York Roadrunners as well. His latest book, Push, is available on Amazon. It'll help you get a little more psyched up and a little less scared if you're in that last few weeks. So I recommend it as a read if you're looking for something to get you ready for the marathon. Thank you so much, Jordan.
1: Wonderful to see you. Thanks.
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0: This week, we announced the 2026 Team Inspire for the TCS New York City Marathon. Team Inspire is 26 of the most inspirational stories of runners who are running the marathon this year. And we always have a lot of great stories. So these 26 are truly incredible in terms of what they've done and overcome to run the marathon this year. Joining me to talk about this year's Team Inspire is Carol Harsh, our Director of Public Relations, making her debut appearance on Set the Pace. Welcome.
3: Thank you, Rob. Happy to be here. Yes, you said it's my debut. First-time guest, but long-time listener of Set the Pace, and can't wait to talk all things Team Inspire.
0: Hard to believe it's your first time on the pod. We've wanted you on for a long time, so it's about time. Great to have you on. Let's first talk about Team Inspire for those who don't know what it is and how it even comes to be. What's the process of how we choose these 26 stories from literally thousands of incredible people running the marathon?
3: Yes. So Team Inspire, it officially started in 2022. And so every year there's 60,000 runners that toe the starting line on the TCS New York City Marathon. So those are 60,000 individual stories, 60,000 individual reasons for running. So the PR team pulls together Team Inspire. There are 26 runner stories on Team Inspire. Each one of them represents 1 mile of the 26.2 mile race. And to stick with the 26 theme, we also announced Team Inspire today because it's 26 days until the TCS New York City Marathon. So we send out a story survey every single summer to all registered runners in the marathon fields. And we also source stories from charity partners, sponsors, internal staff, really anyone can nominate someone who has a compelling story. And then our team goes through the 1,000 stories that we get in response. We vet them, we call them to learn more, and then we put together Team Inspire. So these really are the cream of the crop. They are the most compelling stories. They'll make you laugh, they'll make you cry. And it is the greatest honor of my time here at New York Roadrunners to be able to help lead this program.
0: Let's jump into some of these stories. And I want to start with Mildred Baker, who at 80 years old is running her first marathon on November 1st. This is an unbelievable story. Carol, how did we first get to know Mildred?
3: Well, first, I just want to say I want to be like Mildred when I grow up. I would love for her to be my adopted grandmother. She is so cool, so kind. Mildred is an interesting one. You know, she found running in her late 70s through our Striders program, and that is our free program for older adults. So she started running with Striders. She had never really run before, and she was so inspired that she ran her first ever half marathon in 2025. So we found out about this at the United Airlines NYC Half back in March 2025. And from there, she said, I could do this again. I want to do double the distance. I want to do the full marathon. So now at age 80, Mildred is running her first ever marathon. So, I mean, she really personifies it's never too late to try something new. And she's incredible. I can't wait to greet her at the finish line.
0: Yeah, her finish at the United Airlines NYC Half in 2025 was one of the best videos that we've ever had here at New York Roadrunners. Her disbelief, right, that she had done it. She couldn't believe she had finished a half marathon. It was so beautiful. I cannot wait to see Mildred's reaction when, not if, when she crosses the TCS New York City Marathon finish line in Central Park. Next, I want to get to a trio of moms who are running together as one story. Sheena Lawrick, Sherry Buell, and Laura Lang. Three moms. How did these moms meet and why are they running together?
3: Yeah, so a pretty unique story. I mean, I think it's one of those things where unfortunate circumstances can lead to something great. So all three of these incredible women, their young children were diagnosed with the same form of pediatric cancer. And because of that, they all ended up at Memorial Sloan Kettering Center in New York City. They met in the waiting room and from there bonded over treatments for their kids, you know, long hours, late nights in the hospital. And what they found solace in was going for runs together. You know, they could lean on each other and use running as a way of healing. And what's very cool about Sheena, Sherry, and Laura is that all three of their kids, Gus, Noah, and Holly, are in remission. They are cancer-free. So now the moms are taking on the TCS New York City Marathon, and they're running with Fred's team, which is Memorial Sloan Kettering's charity fundraising team. So they are now raising money for pediatric cancer treatment like their kids received. So again, just horrible circumstances that brought these three women together. But the fact that their kids are cancer free and their kids will be in New York to cheer them on is unbelievable.
0: And so great that they're running to raise money for this incredibly important cause. And of course, that's a huge part of this year's marathon as we look to raise $100 million for charities through the TCS New York City Marathon in commemoration of the 50th anniversary of the Five Borough Course. So of course, a lot of these Team Inspire runners are running for different causes. And speaking of that anniversary, Carol, there's only one runner who has run every single marathon since that first Five Borough Marathon in 1976. And he is running again this year as a member of Team Inspire.
3: Dave Obolkovich, he is a legend like no other. Yeah, this man, he's the only person that has run every single New York City marathon since 1976. He also previously ran the marathon when it was only in Central Park. So he has really seen the evolution of the New York City marathon and has a perspective that no other person can have. I think what's most insane about Dave is he has continued to run the marathon despite certain health challenges. You know, he had broken ribs one year and still ran. He had an aneurysm in his leg in 2020 and still decided to do the virtual marathon. I was talking to Dave and I asked, you know, do you ever consider not running? You know, the first Sunday in November, are you just ever like, I can't do it anymore? And he said, do you ever think about, are you going to eat breakfast in the morning? No, you just do it. So for him, the first Sunday in November, it's etched into his calendar and he will do it for as long as he possibly can. And he's now running with his daughter, who is serving as his guide, and he met his wife through running. So one of those stories that really just transcends generations. And we're very excited to have Dave on Team Inspire this year.
0: Carol, you get the opportunity to speak to all of these runners, right? And you get to learn from them, hear their stories. Is there something that you take away from having these conversations with all these incredible people? I mean, the resilience, right, that so many of them had to have had just to get to this point.
3: Absolutely. I mean, this will be my fifth TCS New York City Marathon season working at New York Roadrunners, and Team Inspire is without a doubt my favorite project every single year. I end up forming very close relationships with these people, and I often am in tears when they're sharing their stories. And just to know that our team plays a small role in them having this milestone moment, the best day of their life. There's truly no feeling better than watching them cross the finish line and embracing them with a hug and just recognizing that we helped in such a minor way after everything that they overcame, that they get to be a TCS New York City Marathon finisher. And I think the world needs good stories right now. You know, I think it's easy to feel down about the world, and Team Inspire reminds us that humanity is good. You know, we have these people out here who day in and day out are trying their hardest, and they're proving every single day just to get up, put one foot in front of the other. And I think what I get away from it is just being a better person. I think telling their stories and talking to them makes me become a better person. And I really just thank them all for trusting New York Roadrunners with their deeply vulnerable and personal stories. And it's our responsibility and our duty to tell them in a thoughtful way.
0: Yeah, it's great. You and the team do such a great job finding these folks and then helping us tell their stories. And we'll be seeing them all out there in places like this podcast, doing media, seeing all kinds of interviews. And obviously, a lot of them are running for charity. So if you hear about one of them and you love their story, you're inspired by them, make sure you support them, right? Go find the charity they're running for. And that's a big part of what we're trying to accomplish this year, and hope that we'll get lots of support from folks listening for all of these incredible runners. Carol, amazing stuff. Thank you so much for joining. I was impressed. I just ran through those folks and you knew each one of their stories like the back of your hand. So you are clearly deeply into Team Inspire. Great work.
3: Thank you. I love Team Inspire. I love talking about them. I can't pick a favorite. They're like my children. I love them all equally. But thank you for giving me the opportunity to talk about Team Inspire. And like Rob said, you can read all about them on our website and see them all across our channels.
0: All right. Carol Harsh from our PR team here at New York Roadrunners. Thanks a lot.
3: Thank you.
0: And that does it for another episode of Set the Pace. We want to thank our guest today, Dr. Jordan Metzl from the Hospital for Special Surgery, and Carol Harsh with our Team Inspire Runners. Hope you enjoyed the episode. Make sure you tell your friends, leave us a rating. If you're training, get in those miles, enjoy them. We'll see you next week.
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14: It's 60 degrees, cloudy at 9 o'clock. Good morning. I'm Sarah Lee Kessler. One person is dead, four others injured in a wrong-way crash yesterday morning on Staten Island.
15: It happened at around 5:30 in the morning near Exit 8 on the West Shore Expressway. A 66-year-old woman driving a Kia Seltos headed south collided with a Range Rover that was going north in the southbound lanes. At that point, a third vehicle, a Jeep, which was also headed south, crashed into both cars. The driver of the Kia was dead at the scene. The other two drivers and a passenger in the Jeep are in stable condition. Larry Kofsky, WOR News.
14: A Houthi missile strike on Saudi Arabia's main airport in Riyadh has left 12 people dead, more than 300 wounded, and President Trump reacting, telling news reporters he's considering helping the Saudis.
16: We have communication with the Houthis, and we'll see what happens, but what they did was very bad.
14: In sports, the Rangers have lost their star goalie for the season.
11: Igor Shesterkin challenged a shooter in Friday's game against the Washington Capitals and fell as he scrambled back to the net, his skate slamming into the goalpost. The 30-year-old Russian held his right knee as he was helped off the ice. 24-year-old rookie Dylan Garand takes over as the starting goaltender. Lisa Salvati, WOR News.
14: The Rangers also fell to the Caps 3-1. Elsewhere, the Devils beat the Canucks 4-1, and the Isles lost to the Lightning 5-3.
17: Here's your WOR Weather Channel forecast. As the remnant moisture associated with Hurricane Isaias arrives on the Sunday, rain will increase from this morning through the afternoon with gusty winds out of the east at a high of 63. Another out of rain tonight with a low in the upper 50s. Tomorrow, a few showers early, then clearing into the afternoon with a high of 71, and a sunny Tuesday with a high reaching 70. I'm meteorologist Jeff Maher.
14: Next news at 10. Bulletins at once. Wake up with Curtis Sliwa and Larry Menti in the morning, 6 till 9 tomorrow morning. I'm Sarah Lee Kessler on 710 WOR.
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20: 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One of my favorite guests is on the line. We've got Chris Killam, also known as the medicine

0: But first, a quick introduction. Chris Killam is an author and an educator. He's written 14 books. He's conducted research in over 30 countries. Again, he's been on with Oprah and Friends and Dr. Oz. Chris, welcome back to the show.
1: Thank you so much. It's always a pleasure to have a great conversation with you.
0: Now, most of us are super busy these days. We want to stay healthy, but quite frankly, it can be daunting, you know, with all the different supplements out there. Now, Chris, you've traveled all over the world learning about different natural remedies. So you really know which ingredients to look for. So tell me this, besides a good multivitamin and some fish oil, maybe a few other things, go into the three super hot nutrients you've been so jazzed about lately.
1: Well, I'm happy to do that. The three super nutrients, as we like to say, are a green tea extract, a turmeric extract called curcumin, and an extract from red wine called resveratrol. And apropos of what you said about my traveling around the world, I've extensively investigated these in their host countries. So I've been in the green tea plantations of China and India and worked with top researchers of this ingredient in those countries. With turmeric, I've been deeply involved with turmeric researchers in India and seen all of that. And with resveratrol, I've worked with scientists in Europe and also in California and Chile and South Africa, all of which are major red wine producing areas. So I've had the opportunity to investigate these things in the field, meet with the top scientists, and my conclusion is that green tea, curcumin from turmeric root, and resveratrol from red wine are remarkable health-enhancing agents that everybody can benefit from in a very, very substantial way.
0: Now, Chris, let's talk about these big three. And it's interesting that they're all found in our diet and all are considered superfoods. The green tea, the curcumin, the resveratrol. Why did you want to combine the three? There's always a method to your madness, if I can say it that way, because you combine these things together. You call it a real game changer.
1: Well, you know, when I look at these, there actually isn't a reason to put them all in separate products. They do go very well together. As you said, they're all food derived. So it's kind of like you can make a salad if you choose out of many vegetables. You don't just have to have a bowl of lettuce or a bowl of cucumbers. And while that's a little bit simplistic, the fact is that all of these are very, very rich in groups of protective compounds that are both antioxidant, so they actually protect our organ systems, so they maintain a healthy inflammatory status in the body. And this is really a big breakthrough. I also like the idea that people can get a concentrated supplement of green tea extract, curcumin extract, and resveratrol in one product with truly meaningful amounts of each one, and not have to go out and basically buy a shopping cart full of stuff.
0: Now, let's dive into the headlines and the research, especially on this green tea, because it's absolutely amazing. I know in Asia they've been using it for thousands of years for healthy aging, but what are you seeing recently in the press? I know you told me the Nutrition Research Journal in its July 2012 issue revealed that green tea significantly increased plasma antioxidant activity and whole blood glutathione. Can you recap some of these headlines and tell me why you're such a green tea advocate?
1: Okay. What you just said about increasing plasma antioxidant activity is really critical. There are many antioxidants that people consume that don't actually wind up in the body, or they don't wind up in the body in any significant amounts. The green tea antioxidants, which we know are among the most highly beneficial antioxidants in the entire world, are very well absorbed. They improve plasma antioxidant activity. That is the blood concentration of antioxidants. So what happens is you get this great concentration of antioxidant substances, which are protective compounds, floating around in the body and protecting the cells of your body, your organs, every part of your body, from premature destruction due to exposure to environmental pollutants and things in the diet. With regard to the whole blood glutathione, when we take in the right antioxidants, and not all antioxidant compounds are the right antioxidants, our bodies produce more of its own super protective compound called glutathione. So you take in the green tea extract, you build the antioxidant activity in your blood, and you also cause your body to

0: produce this enormously beneficial, very well-studied, very powerful protective substance called glutathione. So it is remarkable. This isn't something that most high antioxidant foods or supplement ingredients do, but it does happen with a concentrated, properly made green tea extract.
1: All right, let's switch gears and talk about this curcumin, which is number two on your list. And by the way, these three ingredients are all found in the new green tea combo formula. We're going to be offering a free bottle in a few minutes, but talk to me about the curcumin, which is spelled C-U-R-C-U-M-I-N. Now, most people haven't heard of it, but scientists and researchers know it's one of the most powerful superfoods on the planet. It can positively influence our DNA, maintain joint comfort, healthy inflammation, and more. Can you share some of the incredible headlines on curcumin and tell us why you use this? And we talked about this off air a few minutes ago, this patented curcumin with greater absorption.
0: Okay. Well, first of all, I think while people might not know the term curcumin, they may well know turmeric root, which is a yellow spice, and it shows up in curries, and it's part of the 5,000-year-old Indian Ayurvedic system of medicine. I've been studying turmeric and its derivative curcumin since the 1970s, and I'll say this right off the bat, that there are almost no plant materials in the world as extensively studied as this. A couple of thousand studies can be found in the scientific and medical literature. We know that curcumin is powerfully antioxidant. We know that it has a remarkable capacity to protect the liver, and the liver is our primary detoxifying organ. It greatly enhances joint health. So if people are experiencing joint discomfort due to overuse, this really helps to relieve that. And it's also what we call cardioprotective. It helps to protect the heart. It helps to maintain normal, healthy cholesterol. And one last thing that is really kind of astounding is that curcumin actually causes your body to produce what are called neuroprotective factors in the brain. So it causes your body to produce these agents in the brain that protect the actual tissue of the nerves and the brain itself. There's almost nothing else that we know of that does this. Specifically, the curcumin that you mentioned offers about 7 times the absorption of other curcumin. So when you take 250 milligrams of this stuff, you get about 7 times the activity that you would if you took, say, a comparable amount of another curcumin extract. So this, in my opinion, is one of the most life-enhancing, protective, totally beneficial substances on Earth, and it has just decades of scientific and medical studies to back it up.
1: Now, Chris, I know that we talked already about the green tea in the curcumin in your new green tea formula, which Purity is giving away for free today. But first, tell me about the third nutrient on the list, the resveratrol, which is super hot right now. Share with us some of the headlines and the science behind resveratrol. I know the French love it, but why is it on your short list?
0: Well, resveratrol is one of those remarkable compounds that I just sort of shake my head at how many different things it does. It is found in grapes, in wine grapes. It also shows up in cranberries. What we know about resveratrol is that, like green tea and also like curcumin extract, it's profoundly antioxidant. But more than that, it shows significant properties. When you look at some of the things in the body that happen during aging as a result of fat accumulation in tissue and insulin sensitivity, resveratrol helps to protect against those things. It's a powerful immune regulator. And you know, our immune system is responsible for keeping us healthy. It is remarkably beneficial for the heart. And this is why it's considered one of the keys to the so-called French paradox. You know, the French drink a lot of red wine, they eat a lot of cheese, they smoke cigarettes, and they stay slim and they have good cardiovascular health, which just seems completely unfair. But resveratrol appears to be key in that. And additionally, there is a brain benefit like there is with the curcumin with blood flow to the brain. So when you take resveratrol, you get brain blood flow. This means you get more oxygen to the tissues of the brain. So this is on my short list for all those reasons and for about a dozen more that would just plain take too long to explain.
1: All right, again, we're talking with Chris Killam, also known as the Indiana Jones of natural medicine, sometimes called the medicine hunter as well. Chris, let's laser in on how this wonderful formula that you created in conjunction with Purity Products. I know that Purity's been in business now for, what is it, over 20 years. They've got a top rating from the Better Business Bureau, and people can get a complimentary bottle of this green tea CR today. We'll give that number out in a few minutes. But first, Chris, before we tell our listeners how they can get their very own complimentary bottle of green tea CR, tell me this. If you wanted to buy this green tea plus the patented curcumin plus the resveratrol, I mean, you'd spend close to probably at least $75 for all three bottles in the store. And yet today, Purity Products is giving away a free bottle. How are they able to do this?
0: Well, you can consider it kind of a smart bet. And what I mean by that, first of all, Purity's big, but they're also very strategic. They know that if a person who's listening will pick up the phone, call in and get their free bottle, and it really is free, as yep. in it doesn't cost you money, if that person will try the product, take it as recommended, they're going to feel it. And when they feel it, they're going to say, gee, I want this as part of my regular daily regimen. 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
1: 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Okay, Chris, talk about some of the headlines just on the green tea that we didn't get to yet. I understand that dieters just love green tea because it supports healthy fat metabolism. Is that right? And what does the research say about green tea when it comes to weight management?
0: Well, this is one of the especially wonderful things about green tea. We know that green tea has thermogenic properties. That is, it has heat-generating properties in the body, so it actually causes your body to burn more calories. So when you eat a meal, you're going to burn more calories from that meal as a result of taking a good, well-made, concentrated green tea extract. In addition, it has specific fat oxidation properties. It actually burns fat. I'm not suggesting that you're going to lose 20 pounds in a week, but I am saying that this is going to help your body to metabolize fat more efficiently. Over time, taking a green tea extract can help you to have a better fat to lean muscle ratio. So from a weight control standpoint, this is very good news. Additionally, green tea helps to stabilize blood glucose or blood sugar. And unstable blood sugar is one of the contributing factors to increased weight. So by stabilizing blood sugar, you have an effect on weight control and weight management. So it's really quite remarkable stuff. You need enough of it. We've got enough of it in green tea CR. It has to be the right extract. We've got the right extract. But the science is there for healthy weight management.
1: All right, now, Chris, you say that with Purity's formula, it provides you with about 3 cups worth of green tea in each 2-capsule serving. So you get all of the green tea's concentrated benefits for energy, for heart health, for alertness in just 2 caps. Plus, you get the curcumin and the resveratrol, too. So it's easy. You call it your daily shortcut to better health. Explain this idea of a healthy shortcut and explain some of the top benefits as well.
0: Well, I mean, you could, for example, drink 3 cups of good concentrated green tea each day, eat at least 1 really rich curry made with a lot of turmeric root, and drink a couple of glasses of red wine. You could do that every day. Most people will not do that every day, but they still might want the benefits of 3 of the biggest superstar protective health-enhancing nutrients on the entire planet.
1: Again, we're talking with Chris Killam, the medicine hunter. Now, in this new green tea CR formula from Purity, it's really about the research. Share with us some of your favorite studies and the headlines on the curcumin that we didn't get to yet. I know this is one of your favorite ingredients for joint comfort and even for brain health.
0: Well, I especially like the liver protective, heart protective, and joint modifying properties of this stuff. The liver is our greatest detoxifying organ, and we know that we're constantly bombarded by toxins in the environment. In fact, blood studies show that newborn babies contain 200 industrial pollutants in their blood at the time of birth. So we need a functioning, super healthy, very strong liver. We might not think about our livers that much, but we need that. Mm-hmm. And we know that curcumin protects the liver. It keeps it strong. From a cardiac standpoint, it's highly beneficial for the heart. It's very good for maintaining healthy cholesterol and healthy platelet levels. And from a joint standpoint, we have innumerable studies showing overall improvement in joint health and relief and stable inflammatory activity, better joint mobility as a result of taking curcumin. I like the brain protective studies as well. You know, curcumin delivers all this. So I regard it as one of the single most important things that you can put in your body. And I'm very well aware that most people are not going to eat enough raw turmeric root to get the benefits that they should and that they can get from a concentrated curcumin extract.
1: 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Call now. All right, back to the show. Chris, I don't want to get too technical here, but these antioxidants in green tea are classified as polyphenols, and they really are super powerful and well-respected by scientists. But in this green tea CR formula, there's more. It's got the green tea, it's got the curcumin, the resveratrol that we talked about, plus grape seed extract, bioflavonoids, vitamin C. Can you talk to me about this array of really super antioxidants and polyphenols that you've put in the formula?
0: Well, yeah, I won't say that we kind of went overkill, but I will say that we really, really developed an efficient, comprehensive program here. Grape seed extract contain a group of highly specialized antioxidant compounds that not only do much of what I've already described, but also enhance the physical integrity of tissue in the blood vessels and the skin. So we put those in there for extra boost in antioxidant activity, but also for a specific type of activity that isn't as much addressed by the green tea, the curcumin, and the resveratrol. The bioflavonoids enhance the overall activity of vitamin C, and vitamin C itself is one of the most important nutrients that we can possibly take in. So I would say that we were very, very thorough. You know, when we went through what could be in this product, we said, you know, what would happen if we put in grape seed extract, bioflavonoids, and vitamin C? We realized that we would have an utterly superior formula. And just to reiterate, I want people to experience dynamic health. I want people to feel great. This formula, the green tea CR, will make you feel great. And that's the purpose of it.
1: All right, Chris, I love this green tea CR combination formula. And remember, the CR stands for curcumin and resveratrol. I love that with this complimentary bottle today, our listeners can get started for free. That's great value. What would people expect to pay if they bought all of these separately in the store?
0: Well, I think if they bought high-quality products that contain these ingredients, they'd be into it for about $75 or so, possibly even $80.
1: Yeah.
0: So they'd wind up spending appreciably more than they're going to spend on the green TCR formula. And they still wouldn't get the grapeseed extract. They still wouldn't get the pine bark extract, the bioflavonoids, or the vitamin C.
1: Chris, what kind of results can people expect to see? What can they expect to feel once they start taking this formula?
0: I think that people will feel greater joint mobility and comfort. I think they'll feel more energy. Because these ingredients also help to stabilize and maintain natural healthy blood sugar control, I think they'll have more sustained energy throughout the day. And I would just suspect that people will have an experience of greater vitality. When you have a more highly functional immune system, you just feel more energy and better overall. It's kind of, you know, like those days when you get up and go, wow, I feel great. This is a wow, I feel great formula.
1: Now, Chris, the green tea CR, let me get this straight. It provides about 3 cups worth of green tea in each 2-capsule serving. Plus, you get the antioxidant equivalent of several servings of fruits and vegetables. Plus, you get the resveratrol and the joint comfort and brain function benefits of the curcumin. I mean, wow, all in one formula. In the last 2 minutes, talk to me about this shortcut to better health and why you want everyone listening to this program to call now for that complimentary bottle of green tea CR.
0: Okay. Fortunately, there's an immense body of science that has been growing steadily for the past 20 years, and it's really rich science now. We know that of the various plant-derived substances that exist, green tea extract, curcumin extract, and resveratrol extract are at the absolute top of the list of protective, vitality-enhancing, overall health-promoting compounds. There just isn't anything like these. They're in the green tea CR, CR standing for curcumin and resveratrol, product in meaningful amounts. People will take this product. They're going to feel the difference. You're going to feel energy. You're going to feel more vitality. You're just plain going to feel better, kind of more fluid and in that flow of good health.
1: Sure.
0: 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And given that they can get a free bottle, I'm also not saying, now put yourself at great risk and spend a lot of money. 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
1: 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We appreciate your insight. Thanks so much.
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3: The following is a paid program. 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
6: 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I'm Sid Kitson, founder of Babcock Ranch. 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Everything from sustainability and resilience to innovation, wellness, and beyond. My guest today is a three-time Super Bowl champion. He went undrafted out of BYU, won two titles in the USFL, and then started 125 straight games anchoring the offensive line for the New York Giants, and then finished his career with the San Francisco 49ers, winning three Super Bowl rings, one, two with the Giants and one with San Francisco. He was also named to five Pro Bowls. So please welcome my very dear friend, Bart Oates. Thank you so much for being here. We have known each other a long time.
7: Yep.
6: And we've had some interesting times together. I think when people see us together, they always go, "Are you guys really friends?"
7: So, and did you really play football?
6: Well, I always ask that. Not so much for you, but for me, for sure. You know, one thing I never have asked you, and we've never really talked about, is pro football something you always wanted to do? Like when you were a kid?
7: As a kid, yeah.
6: I mean, was that your dream?
7: That was like a dream. Yeah. So I grew up. I'm this kid. I grew up in a family of.
6: You're six, Georgia, right?
7: Five brothers and sisters.
6: Right.
7: Youngest of three boys, and a very, you know, I didn't know we were poor, but we were.
6: Yeah.
7: But we had clothes and I had food, so.
6: And happy.
7: And we had a great, yes, and we were, and we had discipline. We had, but yeah, I mean, watching football, you know, and you're down south, and you know, Friday Night Lights is like Texas, but this is even more so. I mean, we had a little town, our town, Albany, Georgia, had a stadium that sat 12,000 people.
6: So, okay, then you go to BYU. I've heard the story, but I'll let you tell it. Why BYU?
7: I was, well, one, as I was not a, I wasn't all state. I wasn't even all conference in my senior year. I was just a, I played, but I was not that good, like an all-star in any. So I only had one other scholarship offer from Georgia Tech. I wanted to be, actually, I wanted to be an engineer. And so I was, that was.
8: An engineer.
7: An engineer, yeah. Georgia Tech engineers.
8: Georgia Tech, one of the best engineering schools in the country.
7: So I wanted to be an engineer. I was a nerd. I was like.
8: I can see
7: good
8: that.
7: Grades. I was on the debate team. I was, you know, the AV club. That was, you know, I didn't hang out with those guys, not guys, not with football guys. Yeah. But, and then BYU, my oldest brother, Brad, who you know, who actually started in ACC at Duke, then transferred to BYU, played at BYU, was good, got drafted by the St. Louis Cardinals at the time, the Cardinals of St. Louis, third round. Dan Dierdorf and Tom Banks and Conrad Dober and that kind of offensive line group. And then they and so I was coming out.
8: BYU was good back in those days.
7: They were coming up.
8: Yeah.
7: They were getting better.
8: Particularly
7: when I was there, yeah, we were really good.
8: You guys actually after you left, I think they got even better.
7: They won
8: exactly.
7: the championship. Exactly. But you know, yeah, so I'm a member of the LDS Church, which, you know, it's an LDS Church of Jesus Christ of Latter-day Saints school, or Mormons.
8: Yep. Your sophomore year, you went on a mission.
7: So I took...
8: And this is really interesting.
7: Yes, I did a sabbatical for the church, a mission, religious mission, which is common amongst the young boys and young women, young men who are 18, 19 years old. So I was turning 19, just finished my first semester of my freshman year. I turned 19, and then at that time, that was when you could first go. So you submit your papers, you elect to go or not to go. So I came back as a 21-year-old sophomore.
8: It didn't hurt in terms of, you know, football and was the coach accepting of that?
7: Well, it's a church school.
8: Yeah.
7: It was great because there was the starting center when I was a freshman was a sophomore. And so he started the next 2 years. I came back off my mission, and it was like it was an open position. Had I not gone on my mission, I'd have been his backup for two years.
8: That's interesting. So it worked out timing-wise?
7: Timing-wise, it was great for me.
8: Yeah. And so that seemed to have had a good impact on your life.
7: Football is what I did. It wasn't who I was.
8: Yeah. I've heard you say that before, and it's so true.
7: Yeah.
8: You did have an unconventional way to get to the NFL.
7: Because the USFL.
8: And
7: the timing was like perfect. The year I came out, the USFL, that first, you know, they had World League in the 70s. Now, years later, they said, all right, this is why the World League didn't work. Let's do the USFL.
8: Wasn't Jim Mora your
7: Jim Mora was the coach.
8: Yeah.
7: Oh, he made Bill Parcells look like he was a cupcake.
8: Not a chance.
7: 100%. Oh, my gosh.
8: Because Bill Parcells
7: was... Listen, I would have... Because Bill made people... He was tough, and he made people wilt.
8: Yes.
7: But after three years with Jim Mora, I came in like, all right, he's
8: wow.
7: So this a lot of familiarity. So I'm feeling comfortable here because I just had 3 years of this type of coaching.
8: Two championships with the USFL, and I tell you what's really interesting, Bart, was I actually went to one of your games when you played the Birmingham Stallions.
7: Well,
8: it was fun to watch.
7: We were by far the class. We were in the championship game all 3 years, and then lost the first year, and then won the second and third. So I decided to go USFL because I was going to be a low draft pick,
8: right.
7: Like, you know, just one of these guys. It came out Dave Remington and a bunch of other guys, Jumbo Covert, and, you know, that was a year of Marino, Elway, Jim Kelly. So you had all these players. It was so I was going to be seventh, eighth, ninth rounder, you know, so I was going to get lost. And so... And your contracts are not guaranteed in the NFL, as you know.
8: Oh, yeah. Back in those days in particular.
7: So, yeah. That's right. None. So, you sign whatever you get for your signing bonus, that's your guarantee, which was not going to, for an eighth rounder, might have been $10,000, right, or something. So, I'm like, you know, I kind of shifted from engineer. I was getting my accounting degree, and I was just one semester short, and I was going to graduate on time. And so, I'm thinking, all right. And then from accounting, I was planning on going to law school. And so, I was like... You know, listen, and the USFL came around, they had this open draft or whatever it was. It says, we have your rights and we want you. And they offered me, ultimately, it was Jim or Carl Peterson, who was a longtime general manager for Kansas City Chiefs and terrific, terrific football guy, a good man. So he says, I get a 3-year total of $310,000 total. And so a little over 100 grand a year guaranteed. I'm thinking, I got 300 grand here. I had my school, my college paid for. All right. Now I says, that pays for my law school. I can live. I can buy a nice little place for about 30, 40 grand. I can live comfortably. I can, even if they do fold, which I still get the money. And so I'm thinking, I got law school paid for.
8: You're at that time, you're already thinking about life after football.
7: No, because I wasn't thinking football.
8: You've got two championships with Philadelphia. Then you go to the Giants. You play in, 161 straight games? Did I have that right?
7: Something like that, yeah.
8: And I don't know how many games you played in Philadelphia.
7: But 63.
8: Oh, my goodness.
7: 63, I started.
8: So you play in the spring. Then you immediately go to camp with the Giants. So you're basically playing 12
7: spring
8: of
7: 85, my third year in USFL. We play the last game in the Meadowlands at Giant Stadium for the championship, beating the Oakland Invaders. I had already started talking to the Giants because they had a guy that had who'd been their starting center the year before, Kevin Belcher, out of New Mexico, and he got in an accident going home to Detroit and severed a nerve in his leg and could never play again. So it was after the draft, and so they had no starting center. But I had to hold out for a couple of weeks because I was tired. I played 21 games. Joe Happy was the backup center, but also the long snapper and punts and field goals.
8: He says,
7: "Hey, you know what? You better out of Georgia." He says, "You need at least practice in case something happens to Joe."
8: You're the backup.
7: So for 3 years, that's all I did. But Joe never got hurt, so I never had to worry about it. And but I got good at it, and because I stood on my own, I kind of enjoyed it. And so I got there, and I was a good punt snapper, but I'd never even practiced extra points and field goals, which is a whole different story.
8: Yeah, because in those days, you could line up right. You could have a nose guard right on top of you.
7: Three guys. I mean, one in front of you, one on each shoulder.
8: They take you out.
7: Boom, and that's what happened. Yep. And the Eagles love to do that.
8: Yeah, they did.
7: Very first practice, I go. Parcells, he's pissed off at me because I didn't sign early. He knew I was holding out, and he's just like, you know, he's pissed off. I just really – one is he didn't want me. He wanted one of these road guy that just like a road grader, right? And I was a pass guy, but I was learning to be a better run blocker because I had to as with the Stars, we were a running team. And so first practice, he goes, okay, he wanted to see what my punt snaps were looking like. He says, and we're going to cover full speed every time. All right, because typically you would just kind of fan out and go like 10 yards.
8: You couldn't do that today, but that's great.
7: 10 yards. And so I'm like, okay, boom, do snap. My snaps are good. It was Sean Landetta, who was a punter, who also played, was my teammate with the Stars for 3 years. He had signed with them. And so boom, run down there. Second time down there, all of a sudden, run down, pop. I hear a pop in my hamstring, my leg. Now, I pull a hamstring. I didn't pull it. I tore it. They don't have any of the snappers. So they wrap up my hamstring. And I go wobble out on the field, and I do a snap, and I wobble back off with punts and field goals because I'm the only one that literally can – nobody else can even get it 15 yards to the punter.
8: Gosh.
7: And so – because I'm like, I'm feeling a lot of pressure. I'm like, I'm the new guy. I just completely, you know, how do I tear my ham? I'm an offensive lineman, for good Pete's sake. How does an offensive lineman pull a hamstring?
8: You
7: have to be able to run.
8: You have to be able to run.
7: Right? Linemen don't sprint.
8: I'm watching TV and Bill Parcells. It's on like ESPN or some show. And he's talking about his players.
7: Guys,
8: and all of a sudden he goes.
7: I wasn't his guy.
8: He goes, Bart Oates was one of the best centers that I ever coached. And I'm listening to this and I go, I know you don't remember this. So I pick up the phone and I call you up. I go, Bart, did you see this thing with Parcells? He just talked about you being like the best center he's ever coached. And your comment to me was, really? He goes, I thought that guy hated me. And I'm thinking, wow, how things change. So think about it. That's how much things have changed, though, and how you coach.
7: Well, it is. Now, you know, as you go forward, right, we're past after we're all done, said and done. That year, you never mentioned my name. I was always that guy. You know, I was that guy. You know, hey, Sims, tell that guy, you know, the center, because we were messing up snaps. We were fumbling like a lot of snaps. You know, and I was coming off, and Phil was pulling out, and we fumbled probably at least six center
9: quarterback.
8: What
9: exchanges.
8: Year was that? What year?
9: 85.
8: 85.
9: Which, you know, you have one a year. That's a lot.
8: Yeah.
9: We had at least a half a dozen. And Phil Simms, he's got cold sores. He's like nervous every time he gets up there, and he's like, he's sweating. He's such a baby.
8: I can see.
9: Okay, particularly when it's like a short yardage and he knows I'm coming off hard. He's just trying to ride me. And so that year was so freaking hard. I mean, for me, it was just emotionally, mentally, physically.
8: Did the second year, you did it sort of, you had a chance to rest and going into that next year?
9: I go a full off season. Yeah. I'm completely healed.
8: Get healed up, man.
9: With same guy starting on the offensive line.
8: So yeah, Ard.
9: I got Ard and Godsey right next
8: to
9: me.
8: Who played lineman in Green Bay.
9: Yes, and who also played in the USFL.
8: Yeah. Got to talk to you about the Super Bowls. You know, you had the two championships in the USFL, but you played in three Super Bowls, two at the Giants, one with San Francisco. As you know, as you've reminded me many times, I never played in a Super Bowl.
9: Oh, but it's really nice.
8: Yeah.
9: It's pretty fun.
8: It seems like you remind me that on a regular basis, so I appreciate that.
9: I think you beat me to it, though.
8: Yeah, no, I wanted to get that off the table. But, I, you know, always wondered what that was like emotionally, because you've got, you know, half the world watching your every move. And of course, did you pay off John Madden? Because I thought maybe he was your brother-in-law or your great uncle or something, because John Madden loved Bart Oates. It was you were his prototype guy. You couldn't do anything wrong. Even when you missed a block one time, he goes, "Oh, that's not Bart's fault. I think he tripped or something."
9: Sure, I'm sure that's not his fault.
8: Eyes or something. Can't be, because Bart's the greatest thing since sliced bread. But were they different? I mean, you played in three,
9: they were all different, yes.
8: Did it feel different?
9: Different situations, different times, ways of getting there. They're different teams, even though the Giants teams, even 4 years apart, and most of the majority of the guys were the same starters, still different teams.
8: Yeah.
9: Like on the offensive line, I was the only guy returning on the offensive line from the 86 team to the 90 team. The Super Bowl team.
8: It's amazing how these rosters
9: completely
8: turn
9: separate.
8: Over.
9: You know that now our defense was pretty similar.
8: Yeah.
9: Still had Simms as the quarterback, and you know, but we changed our running backs. We had, you know, different receivers.
8: Tell me about the second Super Bowl. You had a little story there.
9: People think of the missed field goal.
8: Now you've never told the story, right?
9: I've mentioned to a few people, but never publicly.
8: All right, this is we got a scoop here.
9: Okay, so. Now, I mean, I can't say it. Never mind.
8: No. You have to.
9: Oh, okay.
8: Welcome to the locker room, ladies and gentlemen.
9: So we go down. We have the ball, and we're losing by 2 points. We're down. It's 17-19. The game was 20-19, yeah.
8: Right.
9: So we're down 17-19. We're going down. Second to last possession, and we go down, and we get a first down on the 3-yard line. We're going to go score. And so we call a ride 39. Ride 39 is three back, which is the halfback, is on outside the left side. Our 9 hole is out left, right, odd left, even right. Mm-hmm. And so it's still that way, I'm sure.
8: I remember.
9: Yes, exactly. So, and this called for in a goal line, because now they got down the goal line. In goal line, the nose tackle, Jeff Wright, would go over to against William Roberts, who was the left guard. And William's assignment was to pull out and lead the block. And my job was to, because you narrow the splits at that point, so you get it really tight, your goal line. So my job is just to get in the way of Jeff Wright, and let's make sure he doesn't get out into the play. So but William had a habit of kind of letting people know, I mean, his stance,
8: oh, yeah.
9: And he kind of had that right foot tapping, left foot tapping a little bit, and you know, his weight was way off, no weight on his fingers. So Jeff is a smart guy. I knew that William was going to pull. So I'm like, oh crap, my job is to cover him. So I got to get out to the B gap, and the B gap is between the guard and tackle, and the A gap is, so I, you know, my typically they would be in tight at the A gap. I just have to cover the A gap, but now I'm going, he's going to jump the B gap. And when William pulls, coming right in his hip pocket, and he's going to make it. And I'm like, crap. So on the snap, I go way. I mean, I like take a step, and I go shoot all the way down to Jumbo, the tackle. So I covered that B gap. Well, problem was he took a step in, and he just shot through the A gap and tackled Otis Anderson, who was running the ball, for a 3-yard loss. So now we lose 3 yards. We're now second and six. We end up throwing the ball twice and then kick a field goal to go up 20-19. Right. So I'm sitting there on the sideline. I'm the only guy that knows, that really knows that, you know, if we lose, he makes this kick, they're going to analyze that, and they'll look at that series where we missed that touchdown. Should have, because have I make that, you know, Jeff Wright doesn't make that tackle, he walks in.
8: Right.
9: And so I'm thinking, oh, crap. It's just, you know, so I'm sitting there going, and I'm thinking already now, if he makes it, let's see, tomorrow, it's too late for Mondays, but on Tuesday, they'll analyze it. So be in all the, they analyze it Monday afternoon, it'll be in all the Tuesday newspapers and all the, and then let's see, Wednesday, I get traded somewhere. I'm going some, I'll be somewhere else, you know. He makes it, and we lose the game because I missed that block, and he misses the kick, and it becomes inconsequential.
8: The rest is
9: history.
8: And yeah, yes, the rest nobody is, even thought about
9: nobody
8: it.
9: Knows.
8: Isn't that amazing how
9: oh my gosh. That was my career. My career was one of just I call it blessed. I had no business playing in the NFL. I wasn't a big, strong, fast guy.
8: But you were the work hard guy. You worked hard.
9: I worked hard.
8: Did that carry over after football? Just that mentality?
9: No. Very little. You know, it was just, that was, you know, growing up as a kid. That was the way my dad was. That's the way we were expected. I mean, we had chores. We worked. I had to work in the summers. I mean, you just did it. It wasn't like, this is special. This is, hey, I'm... Yeah, you know, I'm doing this, and I should feel good about myself. It's like, you know, you're doing the bare minimum, dude. It's just
8: so guys like you and me, we'll get together, and we'll go, yeah, back in our day. But really, back in our day, it was a different game.
9: Yeah.
8: And it's changed, like, for the better.
9: For the better.
8: I would say.
9: My nephew is the left tackle with the Denver Broncos right now.
8: Oh, wow. And that's so fantastic. You know, they make a lot of money.
9: They make a lot. Yeah. Left tackles make a lot of money.
8: They make a lot of money. Yeah. They're protecting
9: and,
8: that blind side.
9: You know, they're going into his ninth year, and
8: yeah,
9: you know.
8: But you know, back in those days, there weren't as many rules, and it was a little bit like the Wild West, mm-hmm. particularly in the early '80s, which is fine. That's all you knew. But you didn't get paid either. There wasn't a lot of money in the game.
9: You knew you had to. You were doing something after you finished playing.
8: That's right. And I think
9: almost everybody.
8: Yeah. But back in those days, I don't know if you, and I'm not sure what it was like after you retired. But for guys like us, you're told what to do, when to do it, how to do it, where to do it. I mean, everything is so prescribed for you when you're playing football.
9: Yeah.
8: And all of a sudden, one day, I got cut. You retired, but I got cut. And also, one day that place that you called home, you're not even allowed in any longer.
9: Exactly.
8: And it's not like you had any kind of training during that time or got ready. You were light years ahead of all of us, you and your brother, Brad. By the way, you and I both played with Brad, your brother, which is kind of cool.
9: Yep.
8: I enjoyed him. He was really a great mentor for everybody when he came into Green Bay. Class guy. Very different than you. He was just a really wonderful guy. And mm-hmm. did a nice job. You bet. Anything I can do to help you out there. You know, what are your thoughts about the way things have kind of evolved into today's game?
9: I think for the better.
8: Yeah.
9: I mean, the game is more popular than ever. It's very competitive. The NFL has, you know, been able to do that primarily because of the sharing of the revenues. So anybody can get anybody at any time.
8: Parity is a good thing.
9: It is a great thing.
8: Not only did you graduate, but during football, you went to Seton Hall, number one in your class, got your law degree, and had a career ready for you. And you were successful, 14-year football career.
9: Even if you don't get a degree, there's all kinds of business opportunities. You can leverage your, right, as a football player of that college if you've done well. If you're out hiring people at Babcock Ranch, you see a guy that's been a football player. What's your thoughts? I mean, just
8: hard worker. He's
9: boom.
8: Disciplined.
9: Team guy.
8: Yeah. And
9: you're going to be more likely to hire that guy than someone that doesn't have that on their resume.
8: It's interesting, though, because you're right about education. At Babcock, that for us is just a key component. And when you can go K through 12, you can get your AA degree, your 2-year degree while you're in high school. Now,
9: right? Yeah.
8: Then you don't necessarily have to go. We encourage. We have a university coming to Babcock Ranch, but we also have trade schools and other opportunities,
9: which in today's world, 100%. Yeah.
8: With AI, you know, coming in and
9: how that's
8: going to
9: affect everything.
8: Exactly. So I think you've had an incredible career after football, just as successful as during football. You and I worked together for a number of years, and you did a wonderful job. You're an attorney, entrepreneur. I know you're working with your son now. It's really remarkable that you've had these two very distinct careers and have really been to the top of profession of both, and that says a lot about you. I know you were president of the Alumni Association and did great things there, helping players out. And that's big for a lot of these guys, what you've done for them. And I can't thank you enough, because it is tough. That transition is really hard for a lot of these players, and can be very, very difficult.
9: You have got a lot of these guys are coming from homes, broken homes, or where no one in their family's ever even gone to college. I mean, there's so many different these backgrounds and so many varied. And so I see so many guys that have made so much and have overcome so much. And you see some guys that struggle.
8: Yeah.
9: Listen, it's part of, you know, you lose your purpose, you lose your why. You got to find it, you know. I mean, I was fortunate that I never even thought of football as my why or my, you know, like there'd be a possibility. And it wound up being much longer than I thought. But, you know.
8: Clearly, though, the discipline, you say, you know, you weren't a great athlete, you weren't this and that. Well, that's a bunch of malarkey. As much as I'd love to agree with you, it's not true. You were a terrific athlete. Great athlete, and then your work ethic took you over the top and made you one of the greatest football. You're 5-time Pro Bowl, one of the greatest, and I mean this sincerely, I'm not just saying this, I can't believe you're not in the Hall of Fame. You should be. You had a Hall of Fame career, and there are very few centers in the league who accomplished what you did, and so I think that's an oversight for sure. I have one more question for you. You're a grandfather, right?
9: I am a grandfather, yes.
8: How many kids?
9: We've got 6 grandkids.
8: How 11 to
9: 9 months.
8: How awesome is that?
9: It is like the best. I had my 9-month-old over at the house yesterday, and she's just, you know, crawling and just Mia, and she's like the cutest thing. I got pictures, by the way, if you want to see
8: them. I absolutely do want to see them. Michelle, so, I'd love to see.
9: As you know, being a grandparent is the best.
8: It's the greatest. You and I do wonder why, because you were such a good athlete. Why were you so bad at basketball?
9: Shh. Dude.
8: You were terrible.
9: Dude. Whoa. Stop. I'm going to brag about myself.
8: You were terrible. I remember when you and I used to play. No offense, but
9: I just dominated
8: you underneath.
9: That is so far from accurate.
8: You were humiliated.
9: You know what? You got hit in the head a lot, didn't you? You got a lot of head.
8: I feel bad for
9: trauma.
8: You. I really
9: a lot
8: did.
9: Of trauma there. I get invited to go to a Nets game. I'm at a Nets game, and then I get invited at halftime to go shoot foul shots for charity. And they give you one ball, 30 seconds.
8: Right.
9: So I'm playing. I'm 275 pounds. I'm a fat offensive lineman. So I get out there and it's kind of like thinking, what's going on here? How come this guy is trying to? So I get one ball, 30 seconds. Guess how many shots I get off in 30 seconds?
8: 3 or 4?
9: 10.
8: 10?
9: And I made all 10.
8: No.
9: 10 for 10 on the court in front of a sold-out crowd in New Jersey Nets game, 10 for 10, absolutely, 100%.
8: And I got to see the film on that because DeBarto's eyes couldn't hit the broadside of a barn.
9: Your memory is way off,
8: I think that's probably because I was in your face.
9: Your financial guys better start looking at stuff at Babcock Ranch, stuff you're reviewing, because... Holy cow.
8: Bart, I cannot thank you enough, my friend.
9: My pleasure, buddy.
8: I love you, and I thank you for all that you've done all these years. And great friend, and miss you. And come on down to Babcock Ranch and see what we're doing.
9: I love Babcock Ranch. You guys have done that's spectacular.
8: Appreciate what you've done there.
9: It's amazing with you involved in it. It is that cool. I mean,
8: thank you.
9: Just everything about it.
8: Yeah. Well, I need you to come down and talk to our football team. Bart Oates, everybody. Thank you very much.
9: Thanks,
8: Ed. Appreciate it.
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9: Good morning. It's 61 degrees, cloudy at 10 o'clock. I'm Sarah Lee Kessler. Pope Leo says he'll undergo surgery this week to remove an early-stage growth from his lung. The Bronx mother, thrown to her death from a balcony on Tuesday, is remembered and celebrated at a vigil last night.
10: And she said, I'm going to sacrifice my body so that I can save my child.
9: Bronx Borough President Vanessa Gibson, among the dozens of people at a vigil Saturday night for 23-year-old Natalie Ramirez. It was outside the Ellerton apartment building where she cradled her 8-month-old baby Nova as she was shoved to her death from a 15th-floor balcony. The baby survived.
10: She always had a smile on her face, love for everybody.
9: Natalie's grandma, Minerva. Ramirez's ex-boyfriend, 31-year-old Angel Carrasco, is charged with murder. The city council is considering a bill establishing pedicab-free zones near Broadway Theater, saying it's a safety issue. The World Health Organization says Russia's state health regulator has confirmed the death of a lab worker at a plague research facility in Siberia. In sports, the Rangers lose their star goalie for the season, Igor Shesterkin, after he suffers a severe knee injury in New York's 3-1 loss to the Capitals. The Devils beat the Canucks 4-1, and the Isles lost to the Lightning 5-3.
11: Here's your WOR Weather Channel forecast. Windy and wet to wrap up this weekend as the remnants of Hurricane Isaias approach. Rain will develop from this morning through the afternoon with gusty winds out of the east at a high of 63. More rain tonight and still windy with a low in the upper 50s. Showers exit early tomorrow. They're clearing for the afternoon with a high of 71. And a sunny Tuesday with a high close to 70. I'm meteorologist Jeff Marr.
9: Next news at 11. Bulletins at once. Wake up with Curtis Sliwa and Larry Menti in the morning, 6 till 9 tomorrow morning. I'm Sarah Lee Kessler on 710 WOR.
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12: 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And I want you to check them out when you have a chance because they really have some great products to improve your health and the health of your family. Okay, on today's show, we're talking about vitamin D, sometimes referred to as the sunshine vitamin. But folks, here's the problem. Many of us aren't getting enough sunshine lately between slathering on those powerful sunscreens and spending more time indoors. And what it really comes down to

0: He's worked with top Hollywood celebrities, professional and Olympic athletes, and he continues to be very involved in some of today's top health concerns. And let's kind of start at the top, Dr. Pincus, and talk a little bit about what are some of the warning signs that you may be deficient in vitamin D?
1: Okay, well, part of it is how you feel. And one of the things, Chris, is being tired for no apparent reason.
0: Okay.
1: But on the reverse side of that, I've seen that a lack of vitamin D affects your sleep. Okay, another big sign is that your bones ache. Now, there's a lot of people listening who've been diagnosed with osteoporosis, which is a thinning of the bone.
0: Mm-hmm.
1: But again, a vitamin D deficiency. A big one is muscle weakness. So you try to get up from a couch, you get in and out of a car, and you're finding it more and more difficult. And that's leading to the high, high prevalence of people falling and injuring themselves.
0: Ah, okay. All right.
1: Which is a huge problem.
0: Right, exactly.
1: Another one is you tend to get more colds, especially upper respiratory problems.
0: Okay.
1: Problems with blood pressure, cardiovascular problems, digestive problems, constipation, bloating, gas.
0: Mm-hmm.
1: It's very, very common. And if you're a diabetic, there's all kinds of data about being deficient in vitamin D, and the list goes on and on. It's a huge problem.
0: What does vitamin D actually do in the body? What is it used for?
1: Well, when we use the word vitamin, it's actually kind of a misnomer because vitamin D is actually a hormone.
0: Okay.
1: And this regulates thousands of genes in the body. Everything from pain, blood sugar, immune system, blood pressure, bone strength. Plus, vitamin D has been linked to maintaining colon health, breast, prostate, and ovarian health. But I'll tell you what, the way we're taking vitamin D is all wrong. It's all messed up.
0: Well, why do you say that? Why is it messed up?
1: Well, first of all, you go to your doctor and they say, yeah, I'm going to put you on a vitamin D supplement, and it's like 400 international units, which is totally worthless. Or God forbid, if you're listening right now and you're taking a multivitamin and you think you're covered, that's why you're on 6 or 8 or 10 different prescription drugs. I'll tell you that right now.
0: Mm.
1: Because your body is not getting enough D. The other thing is that vitamin D is an oil. You don't absorb oils in your body. They're very difficult to digest.
0: Okay.
1: So I've come up with my own vitamin D, which I call Dr. Pincus's vitamin D3 formula.
0: So, Dr. Pincus, what makes your fast melt vitamin D formula so unique?
1: Well, Chris, first of all, I put 5,000 units of vitamin D3 per serving in each tablet so you can actually feel the difference. I wanted to give you enough dosage so it really goes to work. Second, I use the right type of vitamin D in my formula, which is superior and readily available so your body can digest it, and this is known as vitamin D3. And third, my formula is a fast melt tablet that's available for immediate absorption.
0: You know, you mentioned that vitamin D is an oil. So how were you able to make your formula into a fast melt?
1: Well, good question, Chris. Here's what I've done. I've worked with an advanced team of scientists, and these guys, they know their stuff, and they're using this technology to convert vitamin D, which is an oil, into a dry powder. And once they do that, they put it in this fast dissolving melt for immediate absorption and quick results that you can feel.
0: What's some of the feedback that you're getting, Dr. Pincus, from people that are taking your fast melt D3?
1: Well, I'm getting tons of feedback. You know, I've got people that email me. Here's an email from Betty, and she writes, I was diagnosed with a severe vitamin D deficiency, and she said she tried many other vitamin supplements.
0: Okay.
1: And then she discovered my D3, and she said she went back to her doctor, had her blood test, and her blood test went back into a normal range just within weeks.
0: Wow. All right, folks, I want to take a moment here to let you listeners know that if you want to try Dr. Pincus's vitamin D3 formula, there's a special toll-free number for you to call. 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

0: 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This is a one-time order. So the number to call is 1-800-476-5409. I'll give it to you again. It's 1-800-476-5409. All right, for those of you just joining us, I have Dr. Michael Pincus on the line with us today. We've been talking about Dr. Pincus's Fast Melt Vitamin D3 formula, and this vitamin D deficiency is really an epidemic now, causing all kinds of health concerns. But the issue is, even if you're trying to get vitamin D back in your body, you're most likely taking the wrong type or the wrong form of vitamin D the wrong way, maybe not even getting enough of it. And Dr. Pincus, why don't we start here by talking about, you know, why is this deficiency such an epidemic, despite all of the awareness and the products that you see on the store shelves containing vitamin D?
1: Well, yeah, that's a good point. 70% of us in this country are deficient in vitamin D. The fact is that your body needs vitamin D. This is a hormone that should be there, and it's not there. And the statistics show that back in the 70s when we started getting cable networks and, of course, with the internet, we're not going outside, and most of us get no vitamin D from the sun.
0: What makes your Fast Melt D3 formula a much better choice?
1: Well, Chris, first of all, I put 5,000 units of vitamin D3 per serving in each tablet so you can actually feel the difference. Second, I use the right type of vitamin D in my formula. And third, I've worked with an advanced team of scientists, and they're using this technology to put it in this fast dissolving melt for immediate absorption and quick results that you can feel.
0: Now, is your Fast Melt Vitamin D3 formula manufactured here in the U.S., Dr. Pincus?
1: Yeah, absolutely. My formula is manufactured right here in the USA, Chris. In fact, we have a facility that is a cGMP certified lab, which means current good manufacturing practices. And this is an FDA mandated set of rules that we follow. As a matter of fact, just recently the FDA came in and did an inspection, and they said, hey guys, keep up the good work.
0: Now, you mentioned earlier that there's a strong connection between vitamin D and diabetes. Talk a little bit about how your Fast Melt D3 formula could help folks that are dealing with diabetes or even at risk of getting diabetes.
1: Well, yeah, diabetes is a huge problem. And in type 2 diabetics, what we find is that there's plenty of insulin in the body, but the insulin is not recognized by the cells. And so what vitamin D3 does is it takes that problem and it seems to fix it. Now, they've studied vitamin D3 and it's improved this insulin signature by 60%. And just to give you a comparison, the most popular diabetic drug improves at 13%.
0: Wow. Now, let me ask you this, Dr. Pincus. How can your Fast Melt D3 formula help boost your immune system?
1: Vitamin D is responsible for 200 different chemicals that your immune cells produce to fight off bacteria and viruses. Listen, if you're someone that's susceptible to having any type of cold, flu, I would start right now taking one of my vitamin D3 melts every day. And one of the nice things about this is that besides your immune system being better, you'll find your energy better, you'll find less pain, less arthritic type pain, more mobility, flexibility, better muscle strength, And if you're someone who's concerned about falling, you'll have better balance and a better sense of walking, which is so important these days.
0: So, and how do you take it, Dr. Pincus?
1: You can take it in the morning. You can take it at night. You don't need water, and you put it in your mouth, and, you know, maybe count to 30, it's gone.
0: Wow. And maybe you can share again for those that may have just joined us some of the responses that you get from people that have been taking your formula and what kind of results have they seen?
1: Let me tell you my own story. So over the summer, I didn't take as much of my D3. I was actually traveling and I ran out of it. So what happened to me is, you know, I'm basically pain free, but all of a sudden I started having pain in my hand. I go, what is this? This is weird. But then I realized that I had run out of my D3 formula, and I went off of it for several weeks. And the minute I started going on it, it took about 7, maybe 8 days, the pain went away.
0: Wow.
1: Crazy, isn't it?
0: That's how you know something's working, right? If you stop and the health issues come back, well, there's your answer.
1: That's the best test that anyone can listen to, especially if you're on the fence. You're going, well, I wonder if this is really for me. And what I would do, Chris, is next time you give out the number to have people order, is go ahead and order it. I know you mentioned it's a risk-free offer, and go ahead and try it yourself and stay on it for 5-6 weeks. And then if you still doubt it, then go off of it and see if anything gets worse.
0: 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So what do you think, folks? Are you one of the 70% of people listening most likely taking the wrong type of vitamin D supplement? Joining us today is our good friend Dr. Michael Pincus, and we've been talking about his Fast Melt vitamin D3 formula. And Dr. Pincus, what you're saying is that most of us are deficient in vitamin D. And because of that deficiency, it's causing health issues like pain, muscle weakness, immune problems, and that most vitamin D supplements are not the best form. And more importantly, it's not the right amount of vitamin D to really make an impact. Is that what you're saying?
1: Yeah, it's exactly what I'm saying, Chris. It's a multifaceted problem where, one, we're not getting enough vitamin D3 in our system.
0: Mm-hmm.
1: Vitamin D3 is responsible for activating 2,000 different genes in the body, controlling everything from diabetes to hormone production to muscle strength, heart beating correctly, digestion, immune system. It's a really long list, and honestly, it surprised me because in medical school, we learned that vitamin D was necessary for the bones. We get enough being outside and in our milk, and end of story.
0: Right.
1: And for the first 20-some years of my practice, I never prescribed vitamin D. I just didn't think it was necessary. And then in the early 2000s, the studies started coming out, and now there's over 2,300 studies that just show that vitamin D is absolutely necessary. It's not just a good idea. It's absolutely necessary. It's a hormone that should be in the body, and it's not there.
0: Can you share some of that research, Dr. Pincus? And more importantly, what's the conclusion of the research related to vitamin D?
1: Well, one of the biggest studies ever on vitamin D were from the U.S. Navy.
0: Okay.
1: So I think it was like 145,000 men and women were studied, and they found that the number one non-combat reason that people died in the Navy was due to melanoma.
0: So skin cancer.
1: So I'm reading this study, you know, I kind of paused right there and I went, yeah, it makes sense. You know, people are out on the decks of ships in the equator and all over the world, and they're getting the harmful
0: exposure,
1: UV sun rays, and they're developing skin cancer. But then I read on, and it said most of the victims were office workers, like clerks and people in hangars and inside. And I went, oh, my God.
0: Hmm.
1: So it was a link going back to vitamin D deficiency in the body.
0: What about muscle and bone strength? Can your D3 formula help with that?
1: Yeah, it's critical. Like if you're someone that's over 50, especially, you're seeing a progression of the core muscles in your body starting to slow down. First, it's kind of a clumsiness that people kind of feel like they're getting clumsy physically. And then it's a lack of flexibility that you start to stiffen up, and you feel it at night, especially if you're in bed, rolling from side to side. You'll wake up with your knees hurting, your legs are restless, your shoulders hurt. That's that stiffness setting in that's associated with the lack of this vitamin D3 in my formula. So if you're someone listening right now and you're having a lot of joint pain, bone pain, muscle pain, fibromyalgia, I would say start on my formula like immediately and start taking one or two of my vitamin D3s a day for the first week or two to get your doses up quickly.
0: So let me ask you about these gummy vitamins. Does that work? Can you put enough vitamin D into a little gummy bear, and is that the best way to get it in your body?
1: No, of course not, Chris. You know, they'll go to any type of lengths to try to market things that seem good, but you're taking a lot of sugar and gelatin and wax. My thing is, it's not what you take, it's what your body absorbs.
0: Well, I want to talk more about what happens when people start taking your Fast Melt D3 formula.
1: Boy, that's a really good question, because the first area that the vitamin D seems to affect is your energy, your sleep, your outlook, your moods, and then after being on it for a while, your core strength will come back. So for those of you who have slowed down, you're going to feel more energy, like physically. So it's kind of like feeling a little bit younger, Chris.
0: And who wouldn't want that?
1: Right.
0: And maybe you can share again, for those that may have just joined us, some of the responses that you get from people that have been taking your formula, and what kind of results have they seen?
1: Well, one of the surprising ones was I gave it to my brother-in-law, who had gone to his doctor and was very concerned about his cholesterol, his blood fat, and his weight. And I put him on my vitamin D3, and he went back in 3 months later, and his blood profile was perfect.
0: All right, I want to take a moment here to let you listeners know that, again, if you want to try Dr. Pincus' vitamin D3 formula, there is a special toll-free number for you to call right now. 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So that number to call is 1-800-476-5409. 476-5409. And keep in mind, folks, you have absolutely nothing to lose here because Dr. Pincus's vitamin D3 formula is guaranteed to be safe and effective or your money back. And when you do call an order, you're not going to be enrolled in one of those automatic monthly subscription programs. This is a one-time order. So I encourage you, the number to call is 1-800-476-5409. I'll give it to you again. It's 1-800-476-5409. So how about it, folks? I mean, what it really comes down to here is we're not getting the right form or enough vitamin D delivered the right way, which is why we have so many of these health concerns that you probably can't put your finger on. And Dr. Pincus, I want to start just recapping here that there are a couple different forms of vitamin D, and maybe explain why the typical form that you would find in most off-the-shelf D formulas is different from what you've put together here.
1: Well, there's vitamin D2 and there's vitamin D3. And D2 is the type of vitamin D that has to be activated by your body, so it has to be converted into vitamin D3. Vitamin D3 is the activated form, so it's ready to go to work. Now, the vitamin D3 that I use in my formula, I think it's the best because I've seen the best results with myself, my family, with my patients. Plus, I've worked with the lab where the people in the lab have taken this and they test their blood every day to see how the D is going, and it's going up and out through the roof where it should be.
0: Wow. So, Dr. Pincus, I mean, who should consider taking your fast melt vitamin D formula?
1: Well, I would definitely start with kids for development and immunity. Obviously, young adults in their 20s need vitamin D to keep their immune system strong.
0: Mm-hmm.
1: Then men and women in their 30s, you're talking about heart health, immunity, cardiovascular problems start to turn on. But it's also the child-rearing years, and vitamin D for pregnant women is very, very important.
0: Mm-hmm.
1: People in their 40s, that's when, you know, you start feeling more of those aches and pains like you've never felt before. You think you're getting older. And again, it's important for your hormones and to keep yourself physically active. And of course, when you're in your 50s, you start feeling stiffer. You can't golf. You can't play tennis. You know, you start becoming aware of your body not functioning.
0: Mm-hmm.
1: And then people over 60, I just wish that every senior citizen would go on this formula. Imagine living in your senior years where you have confidence in your balance and you're able to have the energy to get things done and mental clarity. You know, this is more and more important as we go along because people are living longer, but the quality of life is not great.
0: You know, is it ever too late, Dr. Pincus, such that your fast melt D3 formula wouldn't be a worthwhile investment?
1: If you can see the breath on the mirror in the morning, then you know that you're a candidate for this. Because a lot of the things that people suffer from, they're suffering from a lack of this vitamin in their body. So it's never too late to try something like this. And the sooner you can get on my formula, the better odds you're going to have of having a really healthy, high energy, high mobility life from here on out.
0: Yeah, well, it makes a lot of sense. And Dr. Pincus, what can someone expect when they start taking your fast melt D3 formula?
1: Well, you're going to notice within the first several days that something's changing in your body because this kickstarts so many different cycles in your body that you'll start having less pain, having more energy, and having better mental clarity, better sleep. Your moods can be affected by this. Vitamin D3 is necessary to get these things running. This is my appeal to your listeners to get on this formula and try it for themselves.
0: Well, Dr. Pincus, again, thank you for taking time to be with us today.
1: Thank you, Chris.
0: All right, folks. 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And be sure to join us again next week for another great show. I'm Chris McKay. Have a great day, everybody.
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6: Hello and welcome to The Laws of Your Money. This is a program dedicated to protecting you from legal and financial mayhem. When it comes to personal finance, I believe there is nothing more important than protecting yourselves legally. Because what does it matter how brilliantly I save and invest if there is a greater than 40% chance of losing assets to a catastrophic long-term illness, to an expensive divorce, to taxes? This can be estate taxes, capital gains taxes, not to mention ordinary lawsuits. You know, we are living in the most litigious society that the world has ever known. So it is incumbent upon all of us to learn how to protect ourselves legally, to keep strangers' hands out of our pockets. I am asset protection attorney and former New York State legislator Ann Margaret Carroza, joined today by my esteemed co-host, the Reverend Paul Slatkis. Welcome to the program, Paul.
7: Good morning, Ann Margaret.
6: We are going to jump in with a topic that affects many of my clients who are small business owners. We know the American dream is to create a business that provides value for our customers, our clients, our families, and small businesses in the United States still create 7 to 8 out of every 10 jobs that are out there. So my question for all of you is, What percentage of small businesses do you think survive to the next generation?
7: Oh, well, if you're asking me who is a small, has a small business, I believe that most businesses, there was in seven years they go down if they can leave and last that long. So what percentage? 30.
6: Yeah, you're exactly right, Paul. An estimated 30.
7: I'm in business 40 years.
6: 30% of businesses will survive to the next generation. Why do 70% of businesses fail to survive to the next generation? I think that the business founder is spending all of their time on the business, and they're not really thinking ahead about how the next generation is or is not equipped to take the ball and run with it. So let's say I have a client, and this is often the case, who has three children, has a very successful small business, but unfortunately, you know, the estate planning difficulty or challenge is that the business comprises 90% of the value of this guy's estate. So how do we distribute the value equally? And often distributing the value equally within a plain, simple will from 30 years ago that says Mary, Susie, and Johnny get everything equally. If there's a small business involved and only one child knows how to run it, you now have two additional partners in the mix and they all start fighting and then it becomes a fire sale. So my number one piece of advice, and this is not a heavy lift, and I encourage all business owners to think about creating some type of limited liability entity for your business. This can be an LLC, a limited liability company. It can be an LLP. It can be an S corporation. Whatever iteration your liability entity takes the form of, I want you now to redo your estate planning to leave 34% of it to the child that's running the business, and 33 and 33 to the other two. If you want to get fancy, you can issue preferred shares and non-preferred shares. But I want you, with the units of the limited liability company or the shares of the corporation, as the case may be, you want to put them in a trust, because the limited liability entity in and of itself will not avoid probate, right? So we need the belt and suspenders solution here. Create your limited liability entity. The operating agreement for the entity should say that all business decisions are made by X, and X is the child who's familiar with the business. How do you guard against blowing the whole business up if the other two want to be bought out and there's not enough liquidity to do it? Well, you can say that the child that wants to be bought out is required to accept paper, right? They have a note that's going to be paid over the course of 180 months, which is 15 years. And that prevents your business from being the subject of a fire sale liquidation if people are fighting with each other. But another question comes up. What if none of the kids have the ability, wherewithal, or desire to continue in the business? This is when we need to bring in another type of expert, and that is someone who can give us counsel about the advisability of considering a sale before we die. And we're thrilled to have joining the program today. I think the top expert, in my opinion, in this area He is a chartered retirement planning counselor and also holds an MBA in banking and finance. I'm thrilled to have joining the program Rocco Carrero. Welcome to the program, Rocco.
8: Hi, Ann. Thanks for having me this morning.
6: Do you ever see this in your practice where you're working with a business owner, a CEO, and, you know, I don't want to tie it to a certain age because we're all living longer now, right? And the numbers are all different. But let's say you have a very successful small business owner who is 70 or over, and they have children, none of whom are interested in continuing the business. How do you broach this conversation, and what are some of the things that this person needs to think about?
8: And that's a terrific question. You know, I've been listening from the beginning of your show and about how small business owners create 7 out of 10 jobs out there. So there's so many terrific businesses that are out there, and many of these business owners don't realize that their business is potentially saleable. And you have people that are, you know, heading towards 70, their kids may not be interested. And so we talk with our clients a lot about positioning their business for sale. There's a lot of resources that are out there, and there's a lot of terrific businesses that could go into the hands of another generation, somebody else that may not be a family member that would continue that legacy of growing that business. And that business owner could cash out with quite a bit of money as they head into retirement.
6: Now, do you agree, and I have, you know, in my client base, people who get bad diagnoses and they want to think about selling sooner rather than later, because do you agree that the business has greater value while the founder is still with us?
8: Absolutely. The business has the greatest value if the business owner will stay on for a minimum of 12 months, but ideally, you know, 24 months, the business owner sticks around to do the, you know, the important relationship introductions, explain the lay of the land, the market, the clients. So, you know, if, you know, in the situation that you just described where a business owner has to get rid of the business right away, without question, that value is worth significantly less.
6: Great advice. And how do you help someone transition their mindset? So you've helped guide them through the sale, and you have a team of experts who can, you know, jump in and handle the full spectrum with the transaction. Post sale, they now have a big liquidity event. How do you help them structure investments going forward, because their mindset all along was plowing all available cash into the continued growth of their own business? How do you help them shift?
8: You know, that's a common challenge that we see. We try to work with business owners before the date of the sale, so they start to set up multiple streams of income. But let's say that you have the business owner that you just described. That business owner has been getting a paycheck from their business, let's say, since their 20s. And now, hypothetically, if they're 70, they're like, well, I've been taking money from this business for, you know, for basically 50 years. What do I do now? We then talk to the business owners around restructuring that liquidity event into a portfolio that's going to generate for them retirement income for the rest of their life, which is very different than living off of the business, right? Very, very different. It's hard for that business owner to understand that mindset. It does take them a little while, but usually after 24 to 36 months, they settle in and they really like it. They don't have all the headaches of all the employees and all the stress and worries, and they settle in pretty nice.
6: Do you have any tips for mistakes to avoid for folks in this situation?
8: That's a great question. The number one thing I would say is for the business owner to not be fully aware of the tax implication of the sale of the business. Most of these businesses are startup businesses with basically a zero cost basis. So let's say hypothetically somebody sells their business for $20 million or $10 million. 31% of that, if they're in the state of New York, is likely to go to federal and state income taxes. So their $10 million that they thought they had is now worth only seven. So, you know, that's a big thing that I think a lot of business owners don't really understand until the final stage and or when they start working with tax professionals on the deal. It is significant. So that would be the number one thing that I would tell people to be aware of.
6: And then to add insult to injury, once they grapple with the state and federal income taxes, and now you're investing the money and you're helping them grow it, it's going to be subject to estate taxes when they pass away. So right now, as you know, Rocco, the federal estate tax threshold is $15 million. I do not believe that is going to be the case in a subsequent administration. And we know that the use of the $15 million credit, if you use it now to wash out what would otherwise be the transfer tax consequences of a gift into an estate tax trust, you're going to have permanent use for your family of whatever portion of the $15 million credit you needed to use. So let's say I have a $20 million estate. I want to take $5 million of it and put it into an estate tax trust vehicle, taking $5 million from my current $15 million credit. Can I retain any rights to this money, any income stream? Absolutely not, or it's all going to tip back into the gross taxable estate. But if the trust is properly drafted, and you hear me say this all the time, Paul, because you can have a disaster of a trust, you can have a good trust, you can do something called a spousal lifetime access trust. So I freeze the assets out of my estate. We appoint a third-party trustee, and now my spouse can be a permissible beneficiary of these assets. And if I'm nice to him, he may take me out to dinner or buy me a pocketbook. So, you know, it all comes together, and which is why it's important, ladies and gentlemen out there, for you to start cultivating a team of people who know what they're talking about. And the reason I invited Rocco Carrero to be part of this discussion is because he's not a cowboy out there guessing. He's not pretending he knows about this stuff. It's not your mother-in-law's second cousin's neighbor who, you know, just got a job entry level at some financial firm. Okay. This guy has an MBA in banking and finance. So this is the guy. So if you're out there, you have a business, and you just want to have a conversation, Rocco, how can folks get in touch with you?
8: Sure. Well, thanks, Anne. Thanks for all those nice comments. People can reach out via my email, which is Rocco, R-O-C-C-O, period A, period Carrero, C-A-R-R-I-E-R-O, at ampf.com. That's applemarypaulfrank.com. Or they can call me at my office at 631-283-8482.
6: Okay, guys, if you were driving and you couldn't take down any of that, please feel free to reach out to me during the week and I'll put you in touch with Rocco. And my website is, you can remember this, you don't have to write it down, mylawyerann.com. And on the website, you have contact to the office if you want to set up an appointment with me to bring in your estate planning documents. We sit down with a pack of post-it notes and I let you know what's good in your bag of tricks and what I recommend that we update. And you can come visit me. My main office is in Bayside. I have an office in Port Jefferson. I have an office in Albany. But before we lose you, Rocco, I think the Reverend Paul has a question for you.
7: Yeah. Hi, Rocco. And congratulations on the work that you're doing. It's very, very important for businesses.
8: Thank you, Reverend
7: to,
8: Paul.
7: To know how to run a business. Okay. So now We are businesses. We are small businesses. And as Ann said earlier on, there's a lot of people involved with small businesses. Out of the, say, the 30% that make it, how many of them actually do you think spend time thinking about how to deal with either an early sale, how to take care of financial matters, besides, you know, the difficulties of running a business? What kind of a percentage would you say are actually doing what Ann is suggesting should be done?
8: Well, let's say since we specialize in doing this, I would say, well, it depends on the stage of the business. That's number one. So early stage business owners are not really thinking about this at all.
6: You know what? This is a fascinating discussion, but we have so much to get to. And I hope, Rocco, that you're going to be on a future program. Maybe we'll lure you from beautiful Eastern Long Island and you'll come into Manhattan and be part of the show.
8: Sure. Happy to do that.
6: All right. Hope to talk to you again.
8: Okay, sounds
6: good. Take care, Rocco. Bye-bye.
8: Thanks, Ann.
6: Okay, we could have done the whole
7: hour
6: segment on that. Yes. I want to go into a little vignette now about someone who did the wrong thing with their money.

0: Okay, in our Dumb Money Move segment, we are featuring 55-year-old Zakiya Khan. And Miss Khan was just sentenced to over 6 years in prison for defrauding New York State's Medicaid program to the tune of $64 million. Over the course of a 7-year period. And Ms. Khan ran a series of adult daycare centers in Brooklyn. And she was paid handsomely by New York State's Medicaid program for the services that were, by all accounts, provided to some of the folks who went to her centers. But she hired a bunch of recruiters to go out there and get human beings with social security numbers. And these people were paid to either pretend to be serviced by her adult daycare centers, or they would come and get a free meal and not really need any of the services. So this is really, really horrible because New Yorkers depend on the Medicaid program. And in New York State, we have the most expensive Medicaid program in the United States. And, you know, we get a black eye for it politically, but it is the best program in the United States. In New York, it is illegal for a given nursing home to differentiate between us because I'm on Medicaid and, Paul, you are private pay. For New York State's home care Medicaid program, and I love this program because most of us in the future, if we need help, we want to be at home, right? And most of the help we're talking about is not medically complex. It's help with feeding, bathing, dressing, toileting. If we are all lucky enough to live long enough, most of us will need help with these activities. And you can imagine if we also have some type of cognitive impairment, we are happier in our own familiar surroundings. So New York State's Medicaid program allows you to pick the caregiver of your choice, and New York will pay that person. So it really breaks my heart when people are defrauding this terrific program. And we are not political here, but I have to give credit where it's due and give a shout out to our phenomenal New York State Comptroller, Tom DiNapoli, whose investigations that his office has conducted since 2023 has led to 55 arrests for people illegally siphoning money out of the Medicaid program. So he's doing such important work.
1: He's a super guy.
0: He's,
1: I haven't enough.
0: No, yeah,
1: I,
0: no.
1: I'm a New Yorker.
0: No one has reason to, in my humble opinion, find any fault with the job that he's doing every day for all of us. He has single-handedly, it's resulted in tens of millions of dollars being recovered for New York State's Medicaid program.
1: And then I happen to know also, because I did a show about it, and people that have money in the bank that they don't know that they had the money in the bank.
0: The lost funds.
1: Me. Yeah.
0: So I want to just shift gears for a moment. How do we access this terrific Medicaid program? Well, when we go to the hospital, Medicare and the Medicare supplement cover pretty much everything. When we leave the hospital today, we generally go to rehab. When we hit the rehab level of care, Medicare and the supplement are only going to cover up to 100 days. If we need care beyond that, the cost is over $16,000. $1,000 per month. So when we run out of money paying for this care, we will automatically be picked up on New York State's Medicaid program. But what I help families with is creating eligibility for the program without necessarily blowing through your last $20. So to do that, in broad brush strokes, we want to look at our assets in three separate categories. Our retirement accounts, whether those are traditional IRAs, 401ks, 403bs, 457 accounts, those retirement accounts are not counted for Medicaid purposes. So when people come into my office, they are generally already one-third of the way protected by virtue of retirement accounts. We then look at the real estate, your primary residence, your investment real estate, a co-op apartment. We want to have these things in a properly drafted trust. Federal law says that the properties must be in the trust for 5 years. This is sometimes referred to as the look-back period. The assets in the trust must be there for 5 years before they are totally invisible to the Medicaid program, and then they're going to go to the named beneficiaries automatically upon my death. That leaves this third category of assets, your non-retirement investments, your savings, money markets, CDs. And for most people, I recommend that you keep those things in your own name so that you enjoy your retirement. Because with the real estate in this asset protection or Medicaid trust, whatever you want to call it, you're not going to feel the difference if the trust is properly drafted, because I'm going to ensure that the trustee of this trust has no ability to sell assets without my permission during my lifetime. I'm going to ensure that I retain all of the rental income if there's investment property in the trust. But if I put my last $5 in this trust, I very much would feel the difference. So I tell people, keep the money out. Don't let the perfect be the enemy of the good, but make sure that someone that you trust has power of attorney. Because if I do get sick, then with the power of attorney, they can do whatever the law allows at that future point in time to protect as much of the cash and non-retirement assets as possible. Under today's law in New York State, where I practice, what that would look like is we would transfer those assets into the trust. Do we have a 5-year look back problem? Yes, if I'm applying for nursing home Medicaid, but most of the folks I work with want home care Medicaid. And there is no look back period for home care Medicaid in New York State. Please, to find out more, to reach out to me, go onto my website, mylawyeranne.com. Reach out, make an appointment. We'll sit down in Bayside, Albany, and Port Jeff and make a plan to protect you and your assets. I hope you all have a fabulous day.
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7: It's 60 degrees, cloudy at 11 o'clock. Good morning. I'm Sarah Lee Kessler. Pope Leo says he'll undergo surgery in the coming days to remove an early-stage growth from his lung. Here's ABC's Chuck Sievertson.
8: The Pope says the lump was recently discovered during medical checks. He made the announcement in Italian during his noon blessing at the Vatican. Pope Leo says the lump was found in its early stages and localized, not spreading. The Vatican says the Pope's surgery will be done at the Gemelli Hospital in Rome, the primary medical facility used by popes, and that he'll stay in the hospital for about a week.
7: The New York City manhole mystery continues. Another trespassing incident, this one in Upper Manhattan, Hamilton Heights. Three men spotted climbing down into the city's sewer system just before 1 this morning on West 141st Street, but they were gone by the time cops arrived. On Friday, five people, including a woman, were seen emerging from a manhole on East 82nd Street. They took off in a black SUV. The cost of living in New Jersey is soaring, going up much more than in neighboring states.
9: According to the Living Wage Institute, the cost for an average family of four in New Jersey has shot up more than $40,000 annually since 2021. That is a 38% increase. In comparison, neighboring New York's cost of living went up 25%, and Pennsylvania up 31%. The Living Wage Institute says New Jersey child care costs shot up 57% on average in the Garden State since 2021. I'm Scott Pringle, WOR News.
7: 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Big Blue is in Washington taking on the Commanders. 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
10: Here's your WOR Weather Channel forecast. Windy and wet to wrap up this weekend as the remnants of Hurricane Isaias approach. Rain will develop from this morning through the afternoon with gusty winds out of the east at a high of 63. More rain tonight and still windy with a low in the upper 50s. Showers exit early tomorrow. They're clearing for the afternoon with a high of 71. And a sunny Tuesday with a high close to 70. I'm meteorologist Jeff Marr.
7: 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Bulletins at once. Wake up with Curtis Sliwa and Larry Menti in the morning, 6 till 9 tomorrow morning. I'm Sarah Lee Kessler on 710 WOR.
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2: Thank you, Rob. Thank you, Noah. Thank you for tuning in today and every day. Every day we're here and every day we're learning well together. That's the whole point, to learn to get better health, to provide you a better life, a better quality of life, whether it's for you or your wife or your husband or your family or your neighbor or your friend or the person down the street or even the Pope. So today the headlines across the world are that Pope Leo's having surgery on his lung, and let's go behind that. All the news that's been available is there's a nodule in his lung, and he's going to have surgery at Gemelli Hospital, which is a very prestigious hospital. It's part of the medical school in Rome, so it's the most prestigious hospital in Rome, and he's having surgery to remove a nodule in the lung. So that's the headlines. That's all the news that's been available. We don't have any other information, but let's go back behind the scenes. What happens if it happened, God forbid, to you or your loved one or your family or that person down the street, and you're being sent to the hospital by the surgeon? We're going to cut out that part of your lung and throw it in the bucket, and that's what we're going to do. That's all we know. So let's hear about what the Pope could have done or what his doctors could have done, and let's speculate or not whether they did that. So first of all, do we know if he had an old scan before of his lungs or not? Well, we don't know that. How was this found? Was he having a cough and they did a chest x-ray and they found a nodule? That's a common way to find nodules in the lung. So let's just say you have a cough and you go to the doctor and the doctor orders a chest x-ray, or if you're really lucky, your doctor orders a CT scan and there's a nodule in the lung. And let's say that hope happened to Pope Leo and he saw a surgeon and the surgeon says, hey, there's a nodule in the lung. It shouldn't be there. I'm suspicious about it. I'm going to cut it out and we're going to see exactly what it is. And that's commonly what happens, actually. So people that come into the emergency room and have a cough, they get a chest x-ray, they get a CT scan, and next thing you know, the surgeon is coming down to see you, and the surgeon meets with you, and most commonly, and I've been a doctor for 50 years, I've been a doctor in New York for 40 years, and I see patients like this every day. Every day, famous people and not so famous people, but every person is equally important in my view. And well, just having the surgeon saying, oh, they got a nodule there, it has to come out, that's not a very good answer in my view. And it may well have been the answer that Pope Leo got from his surgeon, because it's kind of a field defect or a field philosophy in surgery that if you've got something, and if you listen to my program every day, you'll hear that time and again, where they have a nodule in the lung or the kidney or the bladder or the colon or the prostate or the breast, hey, that's got to come out. That's usually the first thing to say, hey, that's got to come out. And they're surgeons, and you can understand their background is surgery. It's a little like going to a pizza store and asking for a filet mignon, you won't get it, or go to a meat store and asking for a pizza, you won't get that either. So let's just say that happened. What are the alternatives? Well, the alternatives, let's say the Pope Leo came here to Radio Surgery New York, and we have many, many Italian patients. In fact, I've been to Rome 100 times treating Italians from Rome and Milano and Venetia and most every city and town in Italy. We've had so many Italians come here. Why? Because many, many, many Italians do not want invasive surgery, just like people from every country, whether it's from Europe, Asia, Africa, Americas. Most people, when they learn about all the options, and we don't know that either, if the Pope was given all the options. So what would happen if someone like the Pope, even you or someone you knew, came into my office?

0: surface with, let's say, a cough and a chest x-ray sugar nodule, and let's say they got a CT scan and some routine bloods. Well, first of all, of course, I would examine the person. I would examine them to look for another lump or bump or abnormality in their body on physical exam. And you may think that's routine, but I can tell you I see so many people who never have a physical exam at their doctor's office. And you might say, wow. And I would say, oh boy. I see so many people who have breast cancer and prostate cancer and other cancers and pancreas cancers and liver cancers and gastrointestinal cancers that are never up on the exam table, never receiving a physical exam. You could say, wow, but it's true. And again, I see many, many patients. So first thing is a physical exam and, of course, a history. And a history is helpful. It puts down clues. And a doctor is a little bit like Sherlock Holmes, trying to get little pieces of information from here and there. Was the patient a smoker? And, well, was he not a smoker, but maybe his loved ones were smokers. Maybe his parents were smokers when they were young. Maybe he worked with smokers. Italy is filled with smokers. And the Pope has worked in Italy, and he's also been in Chicago, where he's from. He also worked in South America, so he has a legacy of being in towns where there's lots of smoking. So it doesn't have to be that he was a smoker, but smoking increases the odds of having a cancer. That's one issue, the history. Has he lost weight? Does he have pain? Does he have any lumps or bumps? Is he coughing up blood? Are there any other signs of cancer anywhere in the body? And next of all, did he get any blood tests? Now, usually, for most people or patients, when they get blood tests, they don't really know what's being tested. And most doctors do not test for cancer markers. So there are special cancer markers that you look at. For example, lung cancer or breast cancer or pancreas cancer or prostate cancers or special blood tests. And I can tell you that most commonly those blood tests are never done, except here at Radio Surgery New York, where we routinely do them. Because number one, it gives you another clue and also gives you an idea of response to treatment. If you have a marker, let's say a CEA marker is 100, it should be 3, and you treat the patients, well, you want it to go down to normal, for example. And patients want that, and patients, when they're educated, know that. Number two, did he get that CT scan? I assume that he had a CT scan of the whole body with contrast. I assume, I hope, but you can't assume anything actually in medicine, has he had colonoscopy? And many people skip colonoscopy. Many people, for example, get a test called Cologuard. Cologuard is a test that looks for blood in the stool, but it's not the same as colonoscopy. Many people think they're so clever and so smart by getting a Cologuard blood test, which you just take a piece of your stool, feces, and put it in a container and test it for blood. But colonoscopy is totally different. Colonoscopy is actually looking for an early cancer or polyp or malignancy anywhere from the anus to the rectum to the right, left, transverse colon, all the way over to the cecum. So it's actually looking for early cancers. And people that have colonoscopy have a 50% less chance of developing cancer of the colon and dying of cancer of the colon. Did he have that? Has he had a PSA? So these are basic questions. And then the next question, if you've had all those tests, did he get a PET scan, PET PET scan? Why would someone get a PET scan? Well, PET scan is an injection of radioactive sugar. Cancers like to eat things, and radioactive sugar is something that's easy to inject and easy to follow. And it's very useful, not perfect. None of these tests are perfect, but again, they're all the clues put together. Was there a PET scan done, and the PET scan showed this nodule? Did it light up? Did any other things light up? Did any lymph nodes light up? Any other sites in the body light up? If it's, let's say, if God forbid it's a cancer, did it light up in the bones or the liver or the lymph nodes in the center of the chest, which are called mediastino or hilar lymph nodes? Was that done? Next, was a biopsy done? And biopsies can be done for cancers or nodules in the lung. Not every nodule is cancer. There are many nodules that are not cancer. So a biopsy could be done. So the purpose of a biopsy is to put a needle in either through bronchoscopy, looking down the airways and putting a needle in the nodule. That's very commonly done, relatively easy done. Also, biopsies can be done through the skin, through the chest skin from the outside in. Another way, the downside of a biopsy through the skin, there's about a 5% chance of the lung collapses in the patients in the hospital, getting that lung reinflated. But it might well tell him or her and the doctors and loved ones, is that nodule cancer? Does it need to come out? We don't know any of these things about the Pope. We only hope that everything was done properly and completely, and the doctors have offered him all the options. So let's say all those things were done, and let's just say, for example, this is a nodule in the lung, and it's highly suspicious to be cancer. So what was the Pope Leo offered, if he knows and his doctors know it's highly likely to be cancer, or if he even is a cancer, maybe he had a biopsy and it is a cancer? Was he told that he could have radiosurgery here at Radiosurgery 1384 Broadway, Dr. Lederman, and have non-invasive treatment with the same success or even higher success than removing that nodule? Remember, when the surgeons go in and remove that nodule, they're not only removing the nodule, they're removing the surrounding lung. Often they remove the whole lobe. And I can tell you, having seen many patients with lung cancer who've had surgery, that often patients who have lung cancer surgery, because they lose so much of their lung, decrease their lung capacity and decrease their exercise capacity. And I've seen so many people who've had part of their lung removed that can no longer function, can't go up and down the subway stairs, can't go up and down the stairs at home, can't function in the same way, can't enjoy life in the same way, versus having non-invasive stereotactic radiosurgery for a lung cancer, whereas we can send thousands of beams in from thousands of angles, all hitting that nodule, all hitting that cancer with a very high success rate, with no loss of or removal of the lung. And it can be done in minutes. So imagine having an invasive procedure at Gamaliel Hospital in Rome versus having radiosurgery here at Radiosurgery New York, 1384 Broadway. Non-invasive treatment. Pope walks in. Pope gets treated. Pope turns around. 10 minutes later, he's out on the street blessing everyone who wants to be blessed or doing anything else that he wants. It's such a huge difference, and it's so revolutionary. Radiosurgery is so revolutionary. And guess who's the first doctor in the Western Hemisphere and the first doctor in America and the first doctor in New York performing body stereotactic radiosurgery? Yes, guess who? Yours truly. And we've treated 40,000 patients. So we hope, and I certainly hope, that he does well no matter what. And I certainly hope that he's been informed as to all the options. And I certainly hope that all these tests have been done, that he's been properly examined, that he's had blood tests, and that he's been given all the options. And he chose to have this surgery, and it wasn't imposed upon him by a surgeon who is eager to operate on the Pope. And I know that recently we had a Supreme Court judge in New York who had surgery for repeat recurrent cancer, and there was internal documents in the hospital saying they were so proud that the Supreme Court justice came to that hospital and had surgery that it would amplify the reputation of the hospital. Well, it really didn't do that. The Supreme Court justice went on shortly thereafter and died. And the Supreme Court justice, as I remember from photographs, could barely walk up the steps to get to the hospital, was assisted on both the right and the left by guards to help the Supreme Court justice walk up the steps, even a few steps. So just because you're having surgery doesn't necessarily is going to be successful. There's failure with surgery. We see many people who have surgery who have recurrence. They have recurrence right where the cancer was. Often the surgeon spreads the cancer cells right in the local area, or the cancer spreads by itself to adjacent lymph nodes or elsewhere. With our treatment, there's no cutting, there's no bleeding, there's no manipulation, there's no hands inside the patient, there's no instruments within the patient. We computerize the body. We send in thousands of beams to hit the cancer, no matter where it is. And we're again the first in New York with brain radiosurgery, dating back decades, first in New York, America, and Western Hemisphere with stereotactic body radiosurgery. Radiosurgery is not surgery. And many people are upset or surprised to learn that with radiosurgery, there's no cutting and no bleeding. It's a treatment that we've pioneered. We've performed it 40,000 times. We have a huge experience and a huge number of patients, probably the most in the world. And it's certainly something to consider whether you're the Pope or you're the Pope's congregants or your Pope's followers, or even if you don't like the Pope, you may benefit from the knowing about radiosurgery. You may benefit by coming here to 1384 Broadway and getting a fresh second opinion. If you've got a disease or an issue, who comes here? Well, people come here, want to get checked out, and you're going to hear in a few minutes from a man named Rick who had no known cancer, and he came and got checked out. Something like the Pope, maybe. Rick came to us, and he's going to tell you his whole story in just a few minutes and how that changed his life. And many people come here to get checked out with no known cancer. They want to get checked out, and you may benefit by getting checked out. Other people come here with a newly diagnosed cancer, and they want to hear all the options first. They want to hear all the options before they get pushed into having surgery, pushed into having part of their lung removed, or any other organ, breast, lung, lymph nodes, pancreas, liver, prostate, gynecologic tumors, gastrointestinal tumors, primary cancers, or metastatic cancers. And then there's people who come here with known cancer, getting treatment elsewhere, whether it's standard radiation, chemo, or surgery, whatever, and it just hasn't worked and hasn't benefited them, and they feel like they haven't been told all the options. They feel like they're being pushed into something. Here we try to educate every patient. We try to discuss all the options, and it's such a huge difference for patients who come to Radiosurgery New York, 1384 Broadway, 38th Street in Manhattan, where accept most insurances, Medicare, Medicaid. And even if you're scheduled tomorrow at the world's greatest hospital in Rome or New York or Paris or wherever, you may wish to get a fresh second opinion before the knife enters your skin. And you can do that. We accept most insurances, Medicare, Medicaid. My name is Dr. Lederman. We'll be right back.
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3: 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This is Rob Redstone here with Dr. Gil Lederman at the WOR Studios in the heart of New York City. 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He was the first in New York with fractionated brain radiosurgery, and he's the first in America and in the Western Hemisphere with body radiosurgery. 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
0: We're back, and we're talking about a 70-year-old man. He's from Jamaica. He's married. He has four children. He has high blood pressure. He had prostate cancer. We treated a decade ago, and then we checked him out, and guess what he found? We found a kidney cancer, and he had seen a urologist. Urologist wanted to cut out the kidney. He did not want to lose his kidney. He already knew the benefits of our work. He already had prostate cancer treated here 10 years ago. He's in remission. He tolerated treatment well. He was left with a good sexual life and good physical life and good control of his urine and no shortening of his vital organ. And then he had a second cancer. And many people have second cancers. And he knew us well. He decided to come here. He did not want the surgery that the urologist wanted to do to cut out his kidney. He wanted to keep his kidney. And we explained to him, the urologist wanted to cut out the kidney without a biopsy. We obtained a biopsy. We proved it was cancer. And we also staged him up to make sure the cancer hadn't traveled. So all the things we talked about Pope Leo, we did for this man, and in fact for every patient. We found the cancer. We documented the cancer. We staged him up. And it's always good to know what you have and where is it. And what he had elsewhere, they were just going to cut out the kidney. Here, he wanted our treatment with no cutting and no bleeding. And that's what he had. He had proof. He had a biopsy. He had staging. We checked his whole body. He had treatment. He was treated 6 years ago for kidney cancer. And now he's in remission from two cancers. He's in remission from the prostate cancer, which was treated 10 years ago, and the kidney cancer treated 6 years ago. And why are we talking about him today? Well, we're talking about him today because we check on every patient. Lots of people will say, well, how do I know I'm cancer-free? How do I know the treatment worked? Well, for everyone, you should come in and be seen, and we talk about that, and it's a lifelong process. You need to come in and get checked out for the rest of your life, just like any patient. Even a patient without cancer needs to get checked. Need physical exams, need blood tests, need PSAs, need colonoscopies, need mammograms, need pap smears. These are things that should be done for every patient. This man is a twofer. Two cancers treated here. Prostate cancer 10 years ago, kidney cancer 6 years ago, both in remission. All his organs are in his body. His prostate's in his body. His kidney's in his body. Here, no radical surgery, and this is the work we do. And the patient's educated. The patient chose it. The patient knew all the options, and he chose our treatment only. Now, we'll talk about a 48-year-old man, Hispanic man from Dominican Republic. He was actually referred here by one of the top urologists in New York. This urologist who hates to do surgery on prostate cancer because he hates to see what happens to men who have surgery. He hates to see the impotence and the leakage and the shortening. And this man was sent to me 9 years ago as a 48-year-old man, married with two children. He's a painter. He had a PSA that was elevated. He had a Gleason 7, so a more aggressive cancer. He had multiple cores of Gleason 7 cancer. He had scans to show there was no spread of the cancer. He was urinating several times at night. His weight was 194. He's 5'10". He never smoked. And I examined him. He had an enlarged prostate, and he was treated 9 years ago. And now his PSA is zero. He's one of the 9,000 men we've treated with prostate cancer over decades with high success. He's cancer-free, and that's how we like it every day here at Radio Surgery New York. Now we're talking about a man who's 72 years old. This is a man I treated 24 years ago. I treated a man 24 years ago with an acoustic neuroma. An acoustic neuroma is a tumor, a brain tumor on the hearing nerve. It's also called a vestibular schwannoma, and it's one of the benign tumors. We talk about benign tumors and cancers. Radiation medicine includes treatment of cancers, but also includes other things like benign tumors, like acoustic neuromas and pituitary tumors and meningiomas and more. And he was treated 24 years ago for an acoustic neuroma. He went to one of the biggest hospitals, actually in Philadelphia. He was told, you have to cut it out. And they said, well, we'll schedule you a date. We'll get that cut out for you. And he was like rebellious. He was given no option. And he learned about our work through a radio listener like you. He came here from Philadelphia, and he was treated for his acoustic neuroma 24 years ago with excellent success. And his hearing is good. He is fine. He's A-OK. And he came back to me about 4.5 years ago to check up. Like I talked about a minute ago, people should get checked up. And he checked up. And I asked him if his doctors are checking up his prostate. And no, he was not getting checkup. And many people do not get the checkups that you think you are getting. As I said before, many people get blood tests, but they have no idea what's being tested. And most doctors, sad to say, don't do cancer markers. So we checked him out, examined his prostate, and we got PSA. His PSA was elevated, and we treated him. And we found the cancer. We talked about all the options, and he had trusted me 24 years ago for the acoustic neuroma, and he trusted me 4.5 years ago for his prostate. And now both tumors, one cancer tumors, prostate in remission, his PSA zero. His acoustic neuroma is in remission 24 years earlier. So very high success rate. It talks about the durability for most people of our treatment. So it's a very successful treatment, whether it's acoustic neuroma in the head or prostate in the bottom or anything in between. We have a long, long track record. So this man, we wish him well, 24 years, and we hope he goes on for till he's 120, obviously. And I want to take a moment to talk about a patient I alluded to earlier, a patient named Rick. And Rick is going to tell you his story. He came to me many years ago. He'll tell you, I think he will tell you he came about 13 years ago, and he was in perfect health. And he wanted to get checked out, and he went to one of the biggest hospitals here in New York, and he said he wanted to get checked out. And in the biggest hospital, they told him, we'll take care of when you get sick. And he didn't like the answer, and he came to me, walked in unannounced, by surprise, and I remember that day years ago. And, well, here is Rick telling you his story about what happened when he met me with no known tumor, probably like a lot of you who are listening to the show, no known tumor, and this is his story.
4: And Rick, do you remember when we met?
5: When I retired in 2013.
4: So it's a long time ago.
5: That's right.
4: And why did you come here?
5: I wanted to have myself checked against all the major causes of death to make sure that there was nothing that was in the offing.
4: So we were worried about dying, actually, right?
5: Yes, I was. I was very tired. I'd been working 96 hours a week for 13 years.
4: So a long time, a lot of work. And you came here, and you actually were at one of the biggest hospitals around before you came here, right?
5: That's right.
4: And with the super-duper hospital, you probably told them the same thing. You want to get checked out.
5: Yeah, right? They said, come back when you have symptoms.
4: So they pushed you off, right?
5: Yes.
4: Why did you come here if they told you just to wait?
5: Well, your program in the middle of the night.
4: You listened to the show first? Is that what happened?
5: Yes. My retirement job, I was working as a night watchman. I was impressed by the number of people that Dr. Lederman treated. He's been treating over 20 a day for the past 30 years of his life.
4: Well, even more than that, right? We've treated 40,000 patients. But every patient is one unique person, right?
5: That's right.
4: And you came in as a unique person with no history, right? There was nothing
5: particularly
4: wrong
5: at all.
4: And we checked you out. You asked me to check you out, right?
5: For everything.
4: And we checked you out. And what happened?
5: Dr. Lederman recognized that the lumps in my kidney were blood clots, but he suspected the lumps in my kidneys, and sure enough, they were growing. So he gave me the deepest scan and the biopsy, which proved they were kidney cancer.
4: Right. So you actually never had blood clots in your kidney. You had a mass in your kidney,
5: right?
4: That's
5: right. The blood clots were in my liver.
4: Right. So you had no blood clots. You had a mass in your kidney, and it was several centimeters big. Do you remember that?
5: That's right.
4: And we found that when all the others did not find that, right?
5: That's right.
4: And we even had a biopsy done. Do you remember anything about the biopsy?
5: Yes. The biopsy was done with a long, thin needle, and it was completely painless without anything but a little topical anesthetic on the skin.
4: So you had a little biopsy in the kidney, and it showed cancer, right?
5: Yes.
4: And so you had a cancer in the kidney, several centimeters, and then we checked you out to make sure the cancer hadn't traveled, right?
5: Absolutely.
4: And it was localized cancer.
5: Yes, and that was amazing. It could have traveled all over if you had not been so thorough.
4: So we didn't do what the other guys did. We were different, right?
5: Absolutely.
4: And that's why you came here, to be different and get better results.
5: Yes, I'll never regret it.
4: And then we talked about all the options. You could have surgery or radiosurgery or chemo or immunotherapy or even nothing. There were all the options we talked about, right?
5: That's right.
4: And why did you choose what you chose?
5: Well, the kidney was out of the way, and there was no reason to have surgery if they were just going to remove the whole kidney.
4: So you didn't want to have surgery at all? Even part of your kidney, all your kidney, you just did not want to have surgery?
5: No, I didn't. I didn't.
4: And you didn't want to have chemo or immunotherapy or anything like that either, right?
5: No.
4: And so you chose radiosurgery.
5: That's right.
4: And do you remember the treatments, what they were like back then?
5: Yes, it was one day a week for 5 weeks.
4: And it's now been 10 years later, right?
5: Yes, more than 10 years later.
4: More than 10 years later. And has the cancer ever come back?
5: No, it's been shrinking constantly. And within 5 years, it was completely dead. It didn't show any life on the scans.
4: So you just had a new scan recently, right?
5: That's right.
4: A decade later.
5: That's right.
4: And you're in remission.
5: That's right.
4: And there's no spread of the cancer.
5: No spread at all. It's a great thing that it was caught at such an early stage. If I'd gone elsewhere, it could have slipped by.
4: And furthermore, you've had blood tests to show your kidney function is totally normal.
5: I didn't know that. That's really great.
4: Your creatinine is totally normal. It's like any other human being that's healthy.
5: That's wonderful news.
4: And what's your advice for people that have cancer or kidney cancer? What's your advice for them?
5: My advice is to take Dr. Lederman's radiosurgery treatment. I can't imagine any cancer escaping Dr. Lederman's treatment.
4: Okay, as we say, you should live to be 120 in good health.
5: Thank you.
4: God bless you and thank you.
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2: We are back. I want to talk about a lovely man with a lovely wife and a beautiful family. He's a big businessman from Connecticut. He's 84 years old, very spry, has a full head of hair. He looks beautiful, skinny. He looks like he's about 54 or 64. He's married. He has three children. He had thyroid disease. He had a blood clot. He'd seen his doctor. He had a high PSA. He's a big businessman. It's a little bit like President Biden. For years he was seeing his doctor and no one checked on his prostate. And finally he came to me, and he came to me with a PSA of 94. So he was very upset that his doctors, he'd been going to his doctors regularly, and they just did not check him thoroughly. Much like President Biden. President Biden, as you know, went 14 years with no PSA. President Biden, actually, it's very similar age. This man's 84. Biden, when he was diagnosed, Biden was about 80, 81. So neither man had PSAs for years. This man had a PSA of 80. I'll tell you the exact number here. His PSA was 94. At 94 PSA, he had no biopsy, no testing done for more than a decade. He was urinating three times at nighttime. He had urgency. He had leakage. He did have a surgical procedure. So the surgeon did the surgery on his prostate, tried to shrink his prostate. That didn't work either. But the surgeon never tested him for cancer. And you can be shocked or whatever you want to be, shocked or not, but never done. And I examined him, and he said no one had ever checked his prostate either. He had a huge prostate, rock hard, sulcus to sulcus, huge, like a baseball. So he had a high PSA 94, rock hard prostate, he had urgency, he had leakage. When your PSA gets to 20, it's more than 50% chance it's cancer. When it's 94, it's almost definitely cancer. And he came to me, and we checked him out, and we immediately got a biopsy, and it was a high grade Gleason 7 cancer. And he had cancer in the prostate, and like President Biden, it was spread. We know Biden's case was spread to the bones at stage 4. This man had cancer in the prostate and the lymph nodes. And, well, we put together a program to get him into remission. He was treated here in the past, and now his PSA is zero. And we put together a program, and it was very well tolerated, all focused on the disease. And he tolerated treatment well. Now his urine is great. His PSA is zero. He's doing great. He runs his businesses still. He has very active worldwide businesses. He runs from his home and business center in Connecticut. So I can tell you that he's very happy. His wife's very happy. He had a daughter who flew in from Vermont, and another daughter flew in from Montreal, from Montana, thinking that he was so sick, and he was. He had stage 4 cancer that had been ignored, and now in remission, PSA 0, doing well, continuing all his normal activities. And this is the work that we do every day at 1384 Broadway, Broadway and 38th Street, in the heart of New York City. Another man with prostate cancer we want to talk about. 75 years old, born in New York City. He came with a PSA of 5.84, Gleason 7. He had 4 of 10 cores that were positive. Cancer was growing through the nerves. He had an MRI done. He had no spread. He had a knee replacement. He never heard about our low-dose radiation for arthritis until he came to us for his prostate cancer. We have extensive experience treating arthritis in the shoulders, elbows, hands, hips, knees, and feet, with excellent results, trying to avoid unnecessary surgery and trying to give good results. Tens of thousands of patients have been treated with low-dose radiation for arthritis, even bone-on-bone arthritis. Sad to say, this man just had his hip thrown in the garbage can, and now has a replacement. And he spent, he said, $83,000 with us, pennies on the dollar, outpatient therapy for bone and bone arthritis. And not only do most patients benefit soon on, but actually studies show marked decreased need for surgery in the future, marked decreased need to be on disability, marked decreased progression of the arthritis in people who have low-dose radiation for bone-on-bone arthritis of the shoulders, elbows, hands, hips, knees, feet, even plantar fasciitis. So he did not know about that until he came here, but he chose our treatment, and we treated him about 5.5 years ago. He was 5'10". He had a 4K score of 66. His PSA was 5.17, going up. And, well, he came to us. He was working in building construction. He had built his own boat. He has his own boat. And I examined him. He had a large prostate, treated years ago. And now his PSA is zero. And this is the date, the dose and treatment that we give for prostate cancer. We have a high rate of success. 9,000 men have been treated for prostate cancer. There's 300,000 men a year diagnosed with prostate cancer in America, and 40,000 die of prostate cancer each year. This is the work that we do every day at 1384 Broadway. My name is Dr. Lederman. We're going to take a short break, and we'll be right back. Did you

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3: We are back. I want to talk about a young woman, 37 years old, born in New York City. She's married with two children, lovely woman, lovely husband. She came with a little baby. She came with her friend. She has a family history. Her mother had endometrial cancer, and this is a patient who came just this week with advanced breast cancer. She was BRCA positive, means she has a genetic condition, and she had triple negative cancer. She was diagnosed 2 months ago in a neighboring state. She had a mammogram. It was the first mammogram of her life. She had an ultrasound, she had an MRI, she had a biopsy. She had a biopsy in the armpit on the right and of the breast, had poorly differentiated cancer. She went to one of the neighboring states' biggest hospitals, super duper hospital, and she was put on a clinical trial. And she was randomly allocated to two non-approved drugs, meaning it's not approved by the FDA, it's investigational, it's a research project, so it's a little bit, you could say it's like a guinea pig. And she was seen at this super pooper hospital, and that's what they offered her, non-approved drugs in a study. So you can say it's okay, it's a study. And she came to me because she wasn't comfortable being in a study. She wasn't comfortable getting two non-approved drugs. She had lost weight. She lost 35 pounds in 1 month, which I'm always concerned about, as you know. I'm concerned when cancer patients lose weight. It's always a sign that the cancer may be traveling. She had a lesion in the liver. She did get some testing done. She had a CAT scan. There was a lesion in the liver. The doctor's radiologist asked for an MRI. That was not done. A PET scan was not done. She had a CT scan, which showed a 3.2 centimeter lesion in the right breast, the outer part of the breast. And she had a pleural nodule that's on the covering of the lung. And again, a PET scan was suggested. It was not done. So it's very worrisome when someone loses 35 pounds in 1 month. It's very worrisome when the CAT scan shows a lesion in the liver and an MRI or PET scan is recommended or both. It was not done. The scan also, a bone scan was done, showed a lesion in the spine and the left iliac bone. So when you have all these questions, if a cancer is in the spine or the left iliac bone, that's the hip bone, or the liver, or the lung, that would make it stage 4 cancer. So it changes the stage. Stage 4 cancer can be treated, but it's treated in a very different manner. And it's always good, and regular listeners of my show understand, it's always so important. Like when you're building a house or structure, you need a plan, you need a foundation. And part of the foundation is to know where the cancer is when you start. Because how would you know what's happened if you don't have a good scan, a good foundation at the beginning? She's got multiple questions. This is doctors at a super-duper big hospital in a neighboring state. And they were told there's high suspicion of cancer in the bone, high suspicion of cancer in the liver, high suspicion of cancer on the lining of the lung, the pleura, and the radiologists were not sure. They asked for further testing, scans, MRI testing, or PET scans. None of that was done. And it's so worrisome. So I met with her, and I met with her husband, and she said they never told her about these other lesions. And I hear that so commonly. In fact, about 90% of the time when I meet patients, 90% of the time, I tell patients things about their body they never knew about before. And this is a perfect example. This woman was never told there's a high possibility of a cancer in the spine, the hip bone, the liver, and the lining of the lung. It is so important. It would change everything. It changes her prognosis, changes her treatment, and she and her husband were never told. So we took the bull by the horn. We're arranging these tests. We've got cancer markers. I examined her fully. I answered all her questions. And this is the work we do. We have a huge experience treating women with breast cancer with non-invasive treatment. Many women with breast cancer come here because they do not want to do deforming surgery on the breast. They'd rather not have mastectomies. When I came to New York, at the biggest hospitals, 97% of women were being treated with mastectomy for breast cancer. Here, just the opposite. Most women came here with no cutting, no bleeding, no mastectomies, and that's very appealing. Also, many women do not want to have chemotherapy. So here women learn about all the options for breast cancer and all the other cancers, and it makes it so important to give us a call if you wish. 212 Choices, and you probably learn things about your body that you never knew before. And we're very lucky today to have a special patient named Mr. Hambrick. Mr. Hambrick was treated years ago with prostate cancer. He came with a loving wife and a son years ago, and we spoke about all the options. Here's Mr. Hambrick speaking directly to you about prostate cancer.
1: And James, why the heck are you here today?
4: I'm here because 7 years ago I went to a urologist, and the blood work came back that I had prostate cancer.
1: The blood test actually showed you had a high PSA.
4: High PSA, rather, yes.
1: Right, so you had a high PSA. Why did you go to the urologist?
4: Well,
1: symptoms?
4: It was just an annual checkup.
1: So you see a urologist every year?
4: Yes.
1: And they found the PSA went up, right?
4: Yes, they found the PSA went up.
1: And then they did a biopsy on you.
4: He did a biopsy.
1: And I understand you had some pain when you had the biopsy.
4: Very painful.
1: So I'm sorry about that. Usually with the doctors we use, our patients don't have pain in general. Our doctors usually give some medicine or do it in a way where there's not pain. So I don't want men to think there has to be pain. And if you go to a great urologist, usually they don't feel anything. So I'm sorry you had the pain, but for other people that are listening to you, I want them to know you don't have to have pain to get a biopsy. Mm-hmm. Or during a biopsy.
4: Yes, I know. I hear you talk about that.
1: So now you had a biopsy, and he did a biopsy because he wanted to investigate if you had cancer or not, right?
4: That's correct.
1: And he did the biopsy, and in fact, you did have cancer, right?
4: Yes, I did.
1: And you even know the Gleason score of the cancer.
4: The Gleason score was 8. He came in, he threw some papers at me, he says, you got a Gleason 8 cancer, you need to go and have surgery. Make sure you bring someone with you. The girls will call you and set up an appointment. I just didn't like the way he did it. My wife didn't like it. He says, here is your paperwork. He gave me the paperwork. I took it home. My son read it, and they was kindly upset that I had cancer. So I told my son that I'm not going to have this surgery that the doctor recommends. They kept calling me. And I said, I know what I'm going to do. There's a Dr. Lederman that comes on the radio. I like the way he talks. I think he's the person I should go to.
1: So then you came here on your own, right?
4: Yes, I did.
1: And we saw you. And the first thing we did is, number one, examine you, right?
4: That's correct.
1: And I examined your prostate, too. So you have an enlarged prostate, stage T1C. There were no nodules. And we got testing on you to make sure there was no spread of the cancer, right?
4: Right, that's correct.
1: You had imaging tests, x-ray tests, and then you decided to have the treatment.
4: Yes, I did.
1: And did we ever tell you, or do you remember when we told you with surgery for Gleason 8 cancer, success rate is only about 23%? Do you remember that at all?
4: Well, I remember you saying that by listening to your radio program.
1: So you know that for Gleason 8 cancer, if you had done that surgery, most likely the cancer would come back, and most likely you'd be impotent, and most likely be urinating in your pants, and most likely your vital organ would be shortened.
4: Right.
1: So we talked about all those things.
4: All of those things you talked about.
1: And then we talked about other options, right?
4: Yes, you did.
1: And then you chose what?
4: I chose to use your treatment. My son was with me. And everything that you said, he called me up. He said, I checked on everything that the doctor said, and everything he said is correct.
1: So we had a lie detector with your son, and he was A-OK with me.
4: He was 100% A-OK.
1: And were you A-OK with me?
4: I certainly was.
1: Okay, so what was your experience? This is already more than 7 years ago. So do you remember the experience here?
4: Oh, I definitely remember the experience. When I got the first treatment and when I went home, my wife says, did you feel anything? I said, no. I thought it would be a little pain or something like that. No pain. Very short. 3 to 5 minute treatment. You don't even know you had it. Do anything that you normally do. And that was it.
1: So your treatments were A-OK.
4: Perfect.
1: Did everyone treat you okay here?
4: Everyone was fantastic. Great.
1: And you remember what your PSA is now? We just talked about it a few minutes ago.
4: 0.1. It's been that way ever since you treated me over 7 years ago.
1: So what's your advice for people that have cancer? What do you tell them when you see people with cancer?
4: Come to Dr. Lederman. You'll be happy that you did. I'm extremely happy. I tell everyone I know to come to Dr. Lederman, and they'll be happy as well.
1: God bless you. And as we say, you should live to be 120 years old in good health.
4: I'll take 119.
1: Don't compromise.
4: Okay.
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9: 61 degrees, windy and raining at 12 o'clock. Good afternoon, I'm Lizzie Radabali. The Bronx mother thrown to her death from a balcony on Tuesday is remembered and celebrated. Sarah Lee Kessler reports.
10: She said, I'm going to sacrifice my body so that I can save my child.
11: Bronx Borough President Vanessa Gibson among the dozens of people at a vigil Saturday night for 23-year-old Natalie Ramirez. It was outside the Ellerton apartment building where she cradled her 8-month-old baby Nova as she was shoved to her death from a 15th-floor balcony. The baby survived.
10: She always had a smile on her face, love for everybody.
11: Natalie's grandma, Minerva. Ramirez's ex-boyfriend, 31-year-old Angel Carrasco, is charged with murder. Sarah Lee Kessler, WOR News.
12: Cops are looking for several suspects following a home invasion in Queens. Police were called to a home in Flushing around 2:32 a.m. on Sunday morning. A 45-year-old man reported that several people forced their way into his home, held him at gunpoint, and struck him with a blunt object. The suspects also made off with some jewelry before fleeing the scene on foot. No arrests have been made as authorities say they are looking for three male suspects who were dressed in all black.
13: Here's your WOR Weather Channel forecast. The remnants of Hurricane Isaias will lead to gusty winds out of the east today and also some showers. A high near 63. Rain will continue to fall tonight and winds will gust out of the north at times with a low in the upper 50s. Showers will move out early on Monday to clearing for the afternoon with a high in the low 70s and a sunny Tuesday with a high close to 70. I'm meteorologist Jeff Marr.
12: In some sports, week 5 of Sunday football from the NFL, Giants face the Commanders this afternoon. Jets hoping to snap a 3-game lose streak against Cleveland today. Next news at 1, bulletins at once. 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I'm Lizzie Radabali on 710 WOR.
2: 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WOR's airing of this program constitutes neither an endorsement of the products offered or the ideas expressed.
14: There are moments that change everything. A split second, a decision, a stranger who steps in, a doctor who refuses to give up, a family member who knows exactly what to do. Sometimes it's technology, sometimes it's skill, sometimes it's courage, and sometimes it is simply being in the right place at the right time. These are the stories of those moments. Welcome to Saved, brought to you by LifeVac, a show where we share incredible stories of people whose lives were saved by a person, by a decision, by a medical team, by a hero, or sometimes by nothing short of a miracle, because every life saved has a story. And every story reminds us of just how precious life really is. This is Saved. Real people, real stories, real lives saved. My name is Rick Thatcher, and I'm proud to bring you the new show called Saved. And our first guest from Cape Coral, Florida, Mr. Ray Priebe, joins us. Ray, how are you this morning?
7: I'm fantastic, Rick. How's everyone there?
14: Everybody's great, and we're excited to have you as our first guest. We couldn't think of anyone better to talk about your story, and we welcome you back to the LifeVac family.
7: It's great to be back. I look forward to definitely sharing my amazing story of how LifeVac saved my daughter.
14: Yeah, so it's back in October of 24.
7: That is correct. October 20th, 2024. And it's funny because it's a date, you know, there's dates that people never forget, birthdays, weddings, anniversaries. But that is a date that I will never forget, obviously, because it could have been an ultimate tragedy. We were leaving a birthday party, and my daughter was in the back seat as we're heading home. And as usual, you leave a birthday party and you always have a goodie bag.
14: And I have the goodie bag.
7: Yeah, absolutely.

0: immediately got my attention. So I'm trying to look at her through the mirror. And all of a sudden, you know, I hear those words. She's not breathing. Obviously, that creates panic in any parent, you know, when their child's not breathing. So obviously, I immediately pulled the car over into the median as quick as possible, jumped out, ran around to her side of the car. I remember opening the door and, you know, having to unbuckle her. And it literally felt like an eternity had already gone by. So as I'm getting her, you know, unbuckled and out of the car, I'd start, you know, the standard procedure with back blows. And again, at this time, Maya was only, 2 years old, 3 years old, and she's tiny. You know, Rick, you know, you've met Maya a couple of times. Maya is unusually tiny, even at 5 years old. She's 5 years old now. And she's
1: personality larger than life.
0: Yes. Personality wise, she's ginormous, but statue wise, she's a whopping 31 pounds. So as you can imagine, at 3 years old, she was even smaller. So obviously Heimlich was just unfathomable. You can't do that. Mm-hmm. So we did the standard back blows and, you know, tried everything we could at that point. And it really got scary when we realized it wasn't working. Nothing was working. At this point, she was a shade of blue that just brings a fear of a parent out that is unimaginable. And
1: from the very beginning, Ray, that's what always gets me in hearing these stories when it pertains to LifeVac, is the change. You know, not only there's a full blockage and, you know, that someone's choking, but the changing of color.
0: Yeah.
1: It's traumatic.
0: It's very traumatic because at that point, you know, you are running on the smallest amount of time to get her airway back open. And yeah. at this point, I realized, you know, back blows aren't working. And my wife had already started getting the LifeVac out of the car. So she's unpacking it as I laid my daughter down, you know, in the grass on this side of the road. And that's,
1: yeah, she's outside of the car now. Back up a second and share, you know, what had you have a LifeVac in your car?
0: So my sister-in-law is a firefighter in Bonita Springs, just a little bit south of us. And she saw this device, fell in love with the device, even though they were not officially on their rigs yet. She found it. She did some research on it, fell in love with it, called us up, and she's like, hey, you have to have this. Of course, I was like, absolutely. You know, I'd be more than happy to take your advice. So I ended up ordering three of them online, one for each car and one for the house, just as precautionary.
1: Right. Seems to have paid off.
0: It absolutely paid off. And yeah, like I said, you know, my wife was unpacking the device as I'm laying my daughter in the grass on the side of the road. And it was simply place, push, pull. Literally that easy. Place, push, pull. And the candy was out. Excuse me. And we've heard just this most beautiful cry. Absolutely amazing.
1: Yeah. Now, at this point, first responders, I would imagine not there yet.
0: Not even close. Probably the better part of still 4 to 6 minutes out.
1: And what about, you know, passersby, Good Samaritans?
0: You know, we live in a world where very few people stop anymore, but I can say on this day, we were abundantly blessed with, not one, but two other cars that had stopped because they obviously, recognized what was going on. And as, you know, as all of these events were unfolding, they were running up actually carrying LifeVac, both of them, which was just absolutely amazing. That not only did I have a LifeVac that I used on my daughter, that rescued my daughter, that two other Good Samaritans stopped and were running over with their devices.
1: Really, really incredible. So Maya is dislodged. It was a piece of candy. She's saved. What type of relief? I mean, the rest of the family's in the car as well, right?
0: No, it was just the three of us. Just the three of us. And I don't think you can actually put into words the relief that a parent has when a choking emergency

0: is stopped, when their children is saved. There's really no words that you could really put into how the relief that you feel. It's just, like I said, it's an overwhelming, oh my God, that just happened feeling, and she's okay.
1: And Ray, I know you're a man of strong faith. What role did faith play in this entire ordeal, and is it strengthened since?
0: Absolutely. I am a very faithful person, God-fearing, Jesus-loving. And during the entire situation, it's funny, I've had the privilege to speak with many parents that have gone through the similar situations with their children choking. And during the entire episode, I remember being calm. It's almost surgical. Just every action was, it was smooth. You know, there was no panic. There was no, and again, I'm going to give that all to God, because it definitely was not me. That kept me calm. That kept me clear minded on exactly what needed to be done. And again, it just, it increased my faith, overwhelming, knowing that God has a plan for all of us. He sees the plan, and, you know, I just have to be faithful in that plan.
1: Yeah. And Ray, you know, at LifeVac, we talk a lot about God wings, and there's an aspect to this story that I hadn't heard before, and that is that it came from Bonita Springs. Oddly enough, Arthur Lee, inventor and CEO of LifeVac, had a big part in awareness, not only of LifeVac across the country, but certainly in Bonita Springs.
0: Absolutely. He has a tremendous aura about him, where he is just, I don't think he even realizes, you know, when he speaks to people, how attached they are to the words that he says. You know, it's just, and again, I met Arthur when we came to New York, and it's just, we were able to develop such a friendship because of the role he played, you know, in saving Maya, where he is just such a fundamental part of her life now. She speaks about him. She asks about him. It's absolutely amazing. You know, you said a God wink, how God had inadvertently or inadvertently brought Arthur into our life.
1: Mm. Yeah. And are you aware of the role that you play and the family in spreading the message? I know that you just taped a commercial to spread awareness of LifeVac, and I know that the crew was incredibly enthralled with the Preeby family. Just an amazing presence that your family has in helping spread awareness.
0: It's funny because, you know, I've had people approach me, hey, I've seen you. You know, I seen your commercial, the original commercial that my wife and I filmed in New York. And it's very humbling because, again, as a parent, I'm not looking to be some superstar or anything like that. My whole idea is to get the device out there in the hands of parents, so if they ever run into this emergency, they don't have the horrific outcome of losing a child.
1: Mm. And what type of pushback do you get, if at all? I mean, I would think that your testimony and your story is strong enough to overcome objections, but are there still pushback at all when you're out there talking to the public?
0: It's funny that you mentioned that. And, you know, everyone's welcome to their opinion. And I certainly wouldn't advise not to have an opinion. I've had several people, as a matter of fact, one of them even being a nurse, challenging me on the device, saying you should never use that type of suction device because it can harm the throat or the esophagus and stuff like that. And I'm not a doctor. I'm not a nurse. I'm not a scientist. I don't know the science behind it. But what I do know as a parent, that when that situation comes up, when my situation came up, when my daughter stopped breathing, when she could no longer breathe, I didn't care what the device was. I didn't care about maybe some damage to her esophagus or throat, because the outcome would have been death. There's not a whole lot much worse than that, as far as I'm concerned. And again, I'm no doctor or anything, but again, when a parent is put in that situation, I don't think we're really concerned about the science behind it or anything else. We are going to do whatever we can do to save our loved one. Bottom line.
1: Yeah, that makes perfect sense. I mean, the hurdles that are put in place just from a conversation go away when a life is on the line and it's your child. And I have to imagine that you have to laugh at some of the negativity surrounding the device, if at all.
0: Oh, absolutely. And again, I haven't had a lot of negative run-ins with people. You know, especially when I tell my story, a lot of them are like, "Oh my God, that's great. We need to get one." So of course I give them the website, whatever I can do to assist them to get one. Because again, you know, in life, we're always going to have people that don't believe or doubt or always look at the negative side of anything. And, you know, as somebody who has used this device, as somebody who has saved a child with this device, you can never sell me on any of the negatives that you can come up with. As far as I'm concerned.
1: Yeah, bring it on, right?
0: Yeah, absolutely. You're never going to change my mind because, again, have you ever used the device? Because I have. Was it your child dying in your arms? Because it was mine. So again, until you can come at me and say, you know, I've been in your shoes and, you know, it's just, as far as I'm concerned, I will push life back every single day that I can.
1: Attaboy. Well said, Ray Priebe. Ray Priebe, Cape Coral, Florida. This is Saved, brought to you by LifeVac. There are moments that change everything. A split second, a decision, a stranger who steps in, a doctor who refuses to give up, a family member who knows exactly what to do. Sometimes it's technology, sometimes it's skill, sometimes it's courage, and sometimes it is simply being in the right place at the right time. These are the stories of those moments. Welcome to Saved, brought to you by LifeVac, a show where we share incredible stories of people whose lives were saved by a person, by a decision, by a medical team, by a hero, or sometimes by nothing short of a miracle, because every life saved has a story. And every story reminds us of just how precious life really is. This is Saved. Real people, real stories, real lives saved. We're talking to Ray Priebe of Cape Coral, Florida. We're talking about his incredible save of his daughter, Maya. We call her Princess Maya now. And Ray, you have an interesting nickname that you've acquired since March of 2024. What is that nickname? And if you'd care sharing the story.
0: Absolutely. So I go by Mr. 3000 now. Obviously because my daughter was the number 3000 save, reported save. Let me add that reported in there because
1: absolutely.
0: That's a big one. I obviously there's been so many unreported saves that, but I happen to be the number three. My daughter happens to be the number 3000 reported save to LifeVac. And I've kind of grown into that as I like to report the number of saves, whenever I can. I've really kind of taken that role on of how can I help LifeVac as a parent, as a father, as somebody who's used the device to save somebody. How can I promote this? So, yeah, that's how I kind of gained the nickname.
1: Yeah. And Arthur would also call you and your family hero, for taking this story and sharing it and talking to as many people as you can. Now, recently you got out into the community and are making, I guess, festival appearances and street fair, appearances.
0: Yes. So here in, obviously we have this beautiful weather here in, Florida where we get to do stuff year round. So there's a lot of, farmer markets and festivals and just great, great places to get out and spread the word. So obviously, I've really taken a strong role into just getting the word out there to where, and again, the main goal is to spread awareness so tragedy can be avoided. I had a tragedy and it was avoided because of LifeVac. And there's a lot of people who may not know about it. And if I can, you know, get the word out there, get these devices in the hands of parents or even people who tend to elderly people or handicapped people to be able to have that available to them in order to save a life is just, you know, they call it being a hero. I call it being responsible.
1: Yeah, you're doing the right thing. Now, how much is Maya at, she's 4 now, right?
0: She's 5 now, just started kindergarten.
1: And how much of this does she remember, if at all?
0: I don't know if she actually remembers what happened, but I know she remembers us talking about it frequently. I actually donated a life back to her classroom for kindergarten. She loves singing the song "Without Breath, There'll Be Death." So again, she's very aware of what happened. I don't know if she remembers exactly the event.
1: Yeah. And is every event, every milestone, it can't be in your mind every day, but does it sink in at times, during a birthday celebration or a first day at school, that things could have been different?
0: Oh, absolutely. I mean, we could take the first day of kindergarten that just happened recently, you know, without LifeVac, that would not have happened. And that would have been a day that, you know, my family would have had to look back on and be like, oh, she would have been starting kindergarten today. And she's not. But we get the absolute blessing of saying she is in kindergarten because of this device, because of Arthur, because of, you know, how far the tenacity it took to continue pushing, continue fighting, continue developing, that it took him to get to where it's at today.
1: Yeah. And we mentioned before, Mr. Ray Priebe, Cape Coral, Florida, saved his daughter, Maya, using a LifeVac in this case. And we talked about the fact that you're referred to as a hero for sharing your story. You recently had the opportunity to tape not only one commercial, which was done in the past about a year and a half ago, now a second commercial. What was that shoot now? I know it just took place. What was that like?
0: It was absolutely amazing. Just again, words can almost not describe the emotion put into it. Again, you know, October 20th, 2024, I used the LifeVac to save my daughter. And here I am a couple years later shooting commercials with Arthur to spread the word on saving lives using a LifeVac. It's so surreal that, and again, we'll go back to a God wink, you know, God brought Arthur into our lives by the ability of us saving our daughter from a device that he invented. And here we are years later shooting commercials together to spread the awareness. And it's so surreal and so amazing that we had that opportunity.
1: Yeah. Now we record this show. You're, of course, in Cape Coral, Florida. We're actually in the Hall of Saves, where I remember your first visit here was to hang a picture of Maya in the Hall of Saves. And let's be honest, it was pretty high up there on the Hall of Saves.
0: We did have to use a lift to put her picture up, and thank God I'm not afraid of heights. But again, very surreal because my family, we were able to enter the Hall of Saves, you know, to look at all of the people up until that point, saved by LifeVac, children, adults, family members, you know, we got to read their stories because every picture has, you know, a little bit about them and what they choked on. And it's just very surreal when somebody like Arthur Lee goes above and beyond and creates a device to save lives and does it so humbly that he puts pictures up of the people he saves.
1: Yeah. What's really amazing as we sit in the Hall of Saves and look at all the lives that are represented and families and communities that were spared a choking tragedy, the numbers and the way they're piling up, and we mentioned before unreported saves, but just the sheer numbers that are reported has really exponentially. We just met Ray Priebe, a short time ago, and he was number 3,000, and we're coming up on 7,000. And that wasn't the case in the very beginning when your sister-in-law became aware of LifeVac. There wasn't that awareness. It wasn't as popular as it is now.
0: And to piggyback off that, I had the device for, I want to say, the better part of a year, maybe even a year and a half before I used it. So, I mean, we've had them for quite a long time. And even going back to the early years when LifeVac started getting pushed out, I mean, it was 2 years before one reported save.
1: Right. 2016.
0: Yeah,
1: it was four years from 2012 to 2016 was the first year, 2016 being the first year a life was saved. And now it's.
0: You're getting in between 5 and 12, 13 saves a day being reported.
1: Yeah, Rocha, what was the record day?
2: I don't remember exactly.
0: 16, I want to say.
2: 17.
1: Yeah. And these are just, you know, happened to be reported on a day, but 17, not too long ago. It's inspiring.
0: Yeah, it absolutely is. And again, it was just, time and believance. You know, people had to believe that they needed this device. And obviously, with the numbers coming up on 7,000, like you said, 7,000 reported saves. I mean, that's more than how many people choke in a year. I mean, what is it? 5,000 people choke and die in a year?
1: Yep. 5,000. And we have someone that wants to say hello, Ray, and that is Ryan Roadshow Warner in the studio.
3: What is up, everybody? Roadshow Ryan here. I felt like, you know, I couldn't just come in and say a number and then not show myself. So I just wanted to say what an incredible first episode of Saves. I've heard Ray's story numerous times, and it, you know, it gets to me every time. So I'm glad that he doesn't stop telling it, because the awareness that it brings to these emergencies, it touches many more lives. And I can say with almost certainty, Ray, you have saved more lives than just Maya's by sharing that story. I also just wanted to jump in and say that, you know, I think hearing these stories is a reminder to appreciate every moment, because you never really know how much they mean until something threatens to take them away. And that's what I hope that people feel when they listen to Save. Not fear, not anxiety, but appreciation. You know, appreciation for life, for the people around them, and for the individuals who step forward when someone needs help. So just a quick preview for this podcast. We're going to be bringing on people from all different backgrounds. We're going to talk to police officers who have performed incredible rescues, firefighters who have pulled people out of dangerous situations, doctors, nurses, EMTs who have helped save patients, and everyday people who found themselves in the right place at the right time. We want to give our guests the opportunity to tell their stories in their own words. We want real conversations, not rehearsed speeches. So, of course, we'll have some special guests from LifeVac along the way, including founder Arthur Lee, Ray Preeby, Mr. 3000. And if there's just one thing that listeners take away from this new show, it's that you never know when you might have the opportunity to make a difference in somebody's life. So with that, I'll give it back to host Rick Thatcher.
1: And that's about it. That's all the time we have on Saved. I want to thank Ray Preeby from Cape Coral, Mr. 3000. Thank you so much, Ray.
0: My absolute pleasure. And before I go, hey, get a life back.
1: Absolutely. Real people, real stories, real lives. You've been listening to Saved, brought to you by LifeVac.
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5: That drip, that crack.

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2: 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And I want you to check them out when you have a chance because they really have some great products to improve your health and the health of your family. Okay, on today's show, we're talking about vitamin D, sometimes referred to as the sunshine vitamin, but folks, here's the problem. Many of us aren't getting enough sunshine lately between slathering on those powerful sunscreens and spending more time indoors, and what it really comes down to is this vitamin D deficiency that's out there is causing an avalanche of health problems for 70% of our population, ranging from pain, loss of balance, muscle weakness, depression, increased blood pressure, arthritis, memory loss, and even a compromised immune system. And I have Dr. Michael Pincus with me today to talk about the most effective way to get vitamin D. Dr. Pincus, it's good to talk to you again.
3: Chris, it's great to be back. Thank you.
2: You know, many of you know that Dr. Pincus is a nationally recognized authority on natural and alternative health. He's a successful chiropractor. He's worked with top Hollywood celebrities, professional and Olympic athletes, and he continues to be very involved in some of today's top health concerns. And let's kind of start at the top, Dr. Pincus, and talk a little bit about what are some of the warning signs that you may be deficient in vitamin D?
3: Okay, well, part of it is how you feel. And one of the things, Chris, is being tired for no apparent reason.
2: Okay.
3: But on the reverse side of that, I've seen that a lack of vitamin D affects your sleep. Okay, another big sign is that your bones ache. Now, there's a lot of people listening who've been diagnosed with osteoporosis, which is a thinning of the bone.
2: Mm-hmm.
3: But again, a vitamin D deficiency. A big one is muscle weakness. So you try to get up from a couch, you get in and out of a car, and you're finding it more and more difficult. And that's leading to the high, high prevalence of people falling and injuring themselves.
2: Ah, okay. All right.
3: Which is a huge problem.
2: Right, exactly.
3: Another one is you tend to get more colds, especially upper respiratory problems.
2: Okay.
3: Problems with blood pressure, cardiovascular problems, digestive problems, constipation, bloating, gas.
2: Mm-hmm.
3: It's very, very common. And if you're a diabetic, there's all kinds of data about being deficient in vitamin D, and the list goes on and on. It's a huge problem.
2: What does vitamin D actually do in the body? What is it used for?
3: Well, when we use the word vitamin, it's actually kind of a misnomer because vitamin D is actually a hormone.
2: Okay.
3: And this regulates thousands of genes in the body. Everything from pain, blood sugar, immune system, blood pressure, bone strength. Plus, vitamin D has been linked to maintaining colon health, breast, prostate, and ovarian health. But I'll tell you what, the way we're taking vitamin D is all wrong. It's all messed up.
2: Well, why do you say that? Why is it messed up?
3: Well, first of all, you go to your doctor and they say, yeah, I'm going to put you on a vitamin D supplement, and it's like 400 international units, which is totally worthless. Or God forbid, if you're listening right now and you're taking a multivitamin and you think you're covered, that's why you're on 6 or 8 or 10 different prescription drugs. I'll tell you that right now.
2: Mm.
3: Because your body is not getting enough D. The other thing is that vitamin D is an oil. You don't absorb oils in your body. They're very difficult to digest.
2: Okay.
3: So I've come up with my own vitamin D, which I call Dr. Pincus's vitamin D3 formula.
2: So, Dr. Pincus, what makes your fast melt vitamin D formula so unique?
3: Well, Chris, first of all, I put 5,000 units of vitamin D3 per serving in each tablet so you can actually feel the difference. I wanted to give you enough dosage so it really goes to work. Second, I use the right type of vitamin D in my formula, which is superior and readily available so your body can digest it, and this is known as vitamin D3. And third, my formula is a fast melt tablet that's available for immediate absorption.
2: You know, you mentioned that vitamin D is an oil. So how were you able to make your formula into a fast melt?
3: Well, good question, Chris. Here's what I've done. I've worked with an advanced team of scientists, and these guys, they know their stuff, and they're using this technology to convert vitamin D, which is an oil, into a dry powder. And once they do that, they put it in this fast dissolving melt for immediate absorption and quick results that you can feel.
2: What's some of the feedback that you're getting, Dr. Pincus, from people that are taking your fast melt D3?
3: Well, I'm getting tons of feedback. You know, I've got people that email me. Here's an email from Betty, and she writes, I was diagnosed with a severe vitamin D deficiency, and she said she tried many other vitamin supplements.
2: Okay.
3: And then she discovered my D3, and she said she went back to her doctor, had her blood test, and her blood test went back into a normal range just within weeks.
2: Wow. All right, folks, I want to take a moment here to let you listeners know that if you want to try Dr. Pincus's vitamin D3 formula, there's a special toll-free number for you to call. 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And when you do call and order, you will not be automatically enrolled in one of those monthly subscription programs. This is a one-time order. So the number to call is 1-800-476-5409. I'll give it to you again. 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All right, for those of you just joining us, I have Dr. Michael Pincus on the line with us today. We've been talking about Dr. Pincus's fast melt vitamin D3 formula, and this vitamin D deficiency is really an epidemic now, causing all kinds of health concerns. But the issue is, even if you're trying to get vitamin D back in your body, you're most likely taking the wrong type or the wrong form of vitamin D the wrong way, maybe not even getting enough of it. And Dr. Pincus, why don't we start here by talking about, you know, why is this deficiency such an epidemic, despite all of the awareness and the products that you see on the store shelves containing vitamin D?
3: Well, yeah, that's a good point. 70% of us in this country are deficient in vitamin D. The fact is that your body needs vitamin D. This is a hormone that should be there, and it's not there. And the statistics show that back in the 70s when we started getting cable networks and, of course, with the internet, we're not going outside, and most of us get no vitamin D from the sun.
2: What makes your Fast Melt D3 formula a much better choice?
3: Well, Chris, first of all, I put 5,000 units of vitamin D3 per serving in each tablet so you can actually feel the difference. Second, I use the right type of vitamin D in my formula. And third, I've worked with an advanced team of scientists, and they're using this technology to put it in this fast dissolving melt for immediate absorption and quick results that you can feel.
2: Now, is your fast melt vitamin D3 formula manufactured here in the U.S., Dr. Pincus?
3: Yeah, absolutely. My formula is manufactured right here in the USA, Chris. In fact, we have a facility that is a cGMP certified lab, which means current good manufacturing practices. And this is an FDA mandated set of rules that we follow. As a matter of fact, just recently the FDA came in and did an inspection, and they said, hey guys, keep up the good work.
2: Now, you mentioned earlier that there's a strong connection between vitamin D and diabetes. Talk a little bit about how your FastMelt D3 formula could help folks that are dealing with diabetes or even at risk of getting diabetes.
3: Well, yeah, diabetes is a huge problem. And in type 2 diabetics, what we find is that there's plenty of insulin in the body, but the insulin is not recognized by the cells. And so what vitamin D3 does is it takes that problem and it seems to fix it. Now, they've studied vitamin D3 and it's improved this insulin signature by 60%. And just to give you a comparison, the most popular diabetic drug improves at 13%.
2: Wow. Now, let me ask you this, Dr. Pincus. How can your FastMelt D3 formula help boost your immune system?
3: Vitamin D is responsible for 200 different chemicals that your immune cells produce to fight off bacteria and viruses. Listen, if you're someone that's susceptible to having any type of cold, flu, I would start right now taking one of my vitamin D3 melts every day. And one of the nice things about this is that besides your immune system being better, you'll find your energy better, you'll find less pain, less arthritic type pain, more mobility, flexibility, better muscle strength. And if you're someone who's concerned about falling, you'll have better balance and a better sense of walking, which is so important these days.
2: So, and how do you take it, Dr. Pincus?
3: You can take it in the morning. You can take it at night. You don't need water, and you put it in your mouth, and, you know, maybe count to 30, it's gone.
2: Wow. And maybe you can share again for those that may have just joined us some of the responses that you get from people that have been taking your formula and what kind of results have they seen?
3: Let me tell you my own story. So over the summer, I didn't take as much of my D3. I was actually traveling, and I ran out of it. So what happened to me is, you know, I'm basically pain-free, but all of a sudden I started having pain in my hand. I go, what is this? This is weird. But then I realized that I had run out of my D3 formula, and I went off of it for several weeks. And the minute I started going on it, it took about 7, maybe 8 days, the pain went away.
2: Wow.
3: Crazy, isn't it?
2: That's how you know something's working, right? If you stop and the health issues come back, well, there's your answer.
3: That's the best test that anyone can listen to, especially if you're on the fence. You're going, well, I wonder if this is really for me. And what I would do, Chris, is next time you give out the number to have people order, is go ahead and order it. 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And then if you still doubt it, then go off of it and see if anything gets worse.
2: 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And when you do call and order, you'll not be enrolled in any of those monthly subscription programs. This is a one-time order, folks. So the number to call is 1-800-476-5409. I'll give it to you again. It's 1-800-476-5409. So what do you think, folks? Are you one of the 70% of people listening most likely taking the wrong type of vitamin D supplement? Joining us today is our good friend, Dr. Michael Pincus, and we've been talking about his Fast Melt Vitamin D3 formula. And Dr. Pincus, what you're saying is that most of us are deficient in vitamin D. And because of that deficiency, it's causing health issues like pain, muscle weakness, immune problems, and that most vitamin D supplements are not the best form. And more importantly, it's not the right amount of vitamin D to really make an impact. Is that what you're saying?
3: Yes, it's exactly what I'm saying, Chris. It's a multifaceted problem where, one, we're not getting enough vitamin D3 in our system.
2: Mm-hmm.
3: Vitamin D3 is responsible for activating 2,000 different genes in the body, controlling everything from diabetes to hormone production to muscle strength, heart beating correctly, digestion, immune system. It's a really long list, and honestly, it surprised me because in medical school, we learned that vitamin D was necessary for the bones. We get enough being outside and in our milk, and end of story.
2: Right.
3: And for the first 20-some years of my practice, I never prescribed vitamin D. I just didn't think it was necessary. And then in the early 2000s, the studies started coming out, and now there's over 2,300 studies that just show that vitamin D is absolutely necessary. It's not just a good idea. It's absolutely necessary. It's a hormone that should be in the body, and it's not there.
2: Can you share some of that research, Dr. Pincus? And more importantly, what's the conclusion of the research related to vitamin D?
3: Well, one of the biggest studies ever on vitamin D were from the U.S. Navy.
2: Okay.
3: So I think it was like 145,000 men and women were studied, and they found that the number one non-combat reason that people died in the Navy was due to melanoma.
2: So skin cancer.
3: So I'm reading this study, you know, I kind of paused right there, and I went, yeah, it makes sense. You know, people are out on the decks of ships in the equator and all over the world, and they're getting the harmful
2: exposure,
3: UV sun rays, and they're developing skin cancer. But then I read on, and it said most of the victims were office workers, like clerks and people in hangars and inside. And I went, oh, my God.
2: Hmm.
3: So it was a link going back to vitamin D deficiency in the body.
2: What about muscle and bone strength? Can your D3 formula help with that?
3: Yeah, it's critical. Like if you're someone that's over 50, especially, you're seeing a progression of the core muscles in your body starting to slow down. First, it's kind of a clumsiness that people kind of feel like they're getting clumsy physically. And then it's a lack of flexibility that you start to stiffen up, and you feel it at night, especially if you're in bed, rolling from side to side. You wake up with your knees hurting, your legs are restless, your shoulders hurt. That's that stiffness setting in that's associated with the lack of this vitamin D3 in my formula. So if you're someone listening right now and you're having a lot of joint pain, bone pain, muscle pain, fibromyalgia, I would say start on my formula like immediately and start taking one or two of my vitamin D3s a day for the first week or two to get your doses up quickly.
2: So let me ask you about these gummy vitamins. Does that work? Can you put enough vitamin D into a little gummy bear, and is that the best way to get it in your body?
3: No, of course not, Chris. You know, they'll go to any type of lengths to try to market things that seem good, but you're taking a lot of sugar and gelatin and wax. My thing is, it's not what you take, it's what your body absorbs.
2: Well, I want to talk more about what happens when people start taking your Fast Melt D3 formula.
3: Boy, that's a really good question, because the first area that the vitamin D seems to affect is your energy, your sleep, your outlook, your moods, and then after being on it for a while, your core strength will come back. So for those of you who have slowed down, you're going to feel more energy, like physically. So it's kind of like feeling a little bit younger, Chris.
2: And who wouldn't want that?
3: Right.
2: And maybe you can share again for those that may have just joined us some of the responses that you get from people that have been taking your formula, and what kind of results have they seen?
3: Well, one of the surprising ones was I gave it to my brother-in-law, who had gone to his doctor and was very concerned about his cholesterol, his blood fat, and his weight. And I put him on my vitamin D3, and he went back in 3 months later, and his blood profile was perfect.
2: All right, I want to take a moment here to let you listeners know that, again, if you want to try Dr. Pincus's vitamin D3 formula, there is a special toll-free number for you to call right now. 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So that number to call is 1-800-476-5409. And keep in mind, folks, you have absolutely nothing to lose here because Dr. Pincus's vitamin D3 formula is guaranteed to be safe and effective or your money back. And when you do call an order, you're not going to be enrolled in one of those automatic monthly subscription programs. This is a one-time order. So I encourage you, the number to call is 1-800-476-5409. I'll give it to you again. It's 1-800-476-5409. So how about it, folks? I mean, what it really comes down to here is we're not getting the right form or enough vitamin D delivered the right way, which is why we have so many of these health concerns that you probably can't put your finger on. And Dr. Pincus, I want to start just recapping here that there are a couple different forms of vitamin D, and maybe explain why the typical form that you would find in most off-the-shelf D formulas is different from what you've put together here.
3: Well, there's vitamin D2 and there's vitamin D3. And D2 is the type of vitamin D that has to be activated by your body, so it has to be converted into vitamin D3. Vitamin D3 is the activated form, so it's ready to go to work. Now, the vitamin D3 that I use in my formula, I think it's the best because I've seen the best results with myself, my family, with my patients. Plus, I've worked with the lab where the people in the lab have taken this and they test their blood every day to see how the D is going, and it's going up and out through the roof where it should be.
2: Wow. So, Dr. Pincus, I mean, who should consider taking your fast melt vitamin D formula?
3: Well, I would definitely start with kids for development and immunity. Obviously, young adults in their 20s need vitamin D to keep their immune system strong. Mm-hmm. Then men and women in their 30s, you're talking about heart health, immunity, cardiovascular problems start to turn on. But it's also the child-rearing years, and vitamin D for pregnant women is very, very important.
2: Mm-hmm.
3: People in their 40s, that's when, you know, you start feeling more of those aches and pains like you've never felt before. You think you're getting older. And again, it's important for your hormones and to keep yourself physically active. And of course, when you're in your 50s, you start feeling stiffer. You can't golf. You can't play tennis. You know, you start becoming aware of your body not functioning.
2: Mm-hmm.
3: And then people over 60, I just wish that every senior citizen would go on this formula. Imagine living in your senior years where you have confidence in your balance and you're able to have the energy to get things done and mental clarity. You know, this is more and more important as we go along because people are living longer, but the quality of life is not great.
2: You know, is it ever too late, Dr. Pincus, such that your fast melt D3 formula wouldn't be a worthwhile investment?
3: If you can see the breath on the mirror in the morning, then you know that you're a candidate for this. Because a lot of the things that people suffer from, they're suffering from a lack of this vitamin in their body. So it's never too late to try something like this. And the sooner you can get on my formula, the better odds you're going to have of having a really healthy, high energy, high mobility life from here on out.
2: Yeah, well, it makes a lot of sense. And Dr. Pincus, what can someone expect when they start taking your Fast Melt D3 formula?
3: Well, you're going to notice within the first several days that something's changing in your body, because this kickstarts so many different cycles in your body that you'll start having less pain, having more energy, and having better mental clarity, better sleep. Your moods can be affected by this. Vitamin D3 is necessary to get these things running.
2: Well, Dr. Pincus, unfortunately, we only have a few minutes left. Anything else you want to share with our audience here in our final minutes?
3: For those of you listening, we've covered a lot of ground. Working with the body is tricky, as you know. And we're talking to your listeners of your show. You know, they're of all walks of life with all various conditions. And so I'm trying to give some good health advice here, Chris. The point is get yourself out of it. Get yourself on this formula and see for yourself. It's not against the law for you to try something to see if it works.
2: That's an, that's an interesting way to put it.
3: That's all we're doing. We're talking about nutrition. We're not talking about rocket science here.
2: Right,
3: but
2: right.
3: But there's a lot of science behind what I'm talking about. The key is to get on this formula and give it a month or two. Every day, take one of these things. And start to see improvements in your pain, your blood pressure, your blood sugar, your energy, your sleep habits. This is my appeal to your listeners to get on this formula and try it for themselves.
2: Well, Dr. Pincus, again, thank you for taking time to be with us today.
3: Thank you, Chris.
2: All right, folks. 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I'm Chris McKay. Have a great day, everybody.
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11: 61 degrees, windy and raining at 1 o'clock. Good afternoon, I'm Lizzie Redvalli. Police in New York City looking for yet another group of alleged mole people after they were spotted going into the sewer tunnels early this morning. It happened in Hamilton Heights on West 141st Street shortly before 1 a.m. That's when three men were seen going into a manhole, but by the time officers arrived, the suspects were gone. It comes after similar reports on Friday where police said five people, four men and one woman, were seen emerging from the sewer on the Upper East Side after 2 a.m. Law enforcement and officials with the Department of Environmental Protection believe that people are entering the tunnels looking for treasure that gets washed into the sewer system. However, authorities say it is very dangerous to explore the city sewers as there are risks, including potential flooding and toxic gases. Protesters in New York City marching against ICE yesterday in response to the shooting of a Dominican man in Manhattan. Lisa Salvati reports.
12: We want ICE off our streets!
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14: Hundreds of protesters in Manhattan's Herald Square shouting, "We want ICE off the streets." They're angry about the shooting of Oscar Belgel. He was struck in the ear and survived and is now in custody. Homeland Security officials say the man weaponized his car against agents during a stop. There was a 5-year-old boy in the back seat of the car as agents opened fire, but DHS says the agents did not know the boy was there. Lisa Salvati, WOR News.
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15: Here's your WOR Weather Channel forecast. Some windy and wet conditions to wrap up this week, and we've got the remnants of Hurricane Isaias moving in today. The end result, rain will increase with gusty winds out of the east at a high of 63. Another round of rain tonight and still windy with a low in the upper 50s. Showers will move out early tomorrow, then clearing into the afternoon with a high of 71, and a sunny Tuesday with a high near 70. I'm meteorologist Jeff Marr.
11: 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I'm Lizzie Radabali on 710 WOR.
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7: 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I'm Rob Redstone, broadcasting from the WOR studios in the heart of New York City. And now, please welcome

elbow is. There's a nodule in his lung, and he's going to have surgery at Gemelli Hospital, which is a very prestigious hospital. It's part of the medical school in Rome, so it's the most prestigious hospital in Rome. And he's having surgery to remove a nodule in the lung. So that's the headlines. That's all the news that's been available. We don't have any other information, but let's go back behind the scenes. What happens if it happened, God forbid, to you or your loved one or your family or that person down the street, and you're being sent to the hospital by the surgeon? We're going to cut out that part of your lung and throw it in the bucket, and that's what we're going to do. That's all we know. So let's hear about what the Pope could have done or what his doctors could have done, and let's speculate or not whether they did that. So first of all, do we know if he had an old scan before of his lungs or not? Well, we don't know that. How was this found? Was he having a cough and they did a chest x-ray and they found a nodule? That's a common way to find nodules in the lung. So let's just say you have a cough and you go to the doctor and the doctor orders a chest x-ray, or if you're really lucky, your doctor orders a CT scan and there's a nodule in the lung. And let's say that hope happened to Pope Leo, and he saw a surgeon, and the surgeon says, hey, there's a nodule in the lung. It shouldn't be there. I'm suspicious about it. I'm going to cut it out, and we're going to see exactly what it is. And that's commonly what happens, actually. So people that come into the emergency room and have a cough, they get a chest x-ray, they get a CT scan, and next thing you know, the surgeon is coming down to see you, and the surgeon meets with you, and most commonly, and I've been a doctor for 50 years, I've been a doctor in New York for 40 years, and I see patients like this every day. Every day, famous people and not so famous people, but every person is equally important in my view. And well, just having the surgeon saying, oh, they got a nodule there, it has to come out, that's not a very good answer in my view. And it may well have been the answer that Pope Leo got from his surgeon, because it's kind of a field defect or a field philosophy in surgery that if you've got something, and if you listen to my program every day, you'll hear that time and again where they have a nodule in the lung or the kidney or the bladder or the colon or the prostate or the breast. Hey, that's got to come out. That's usually the first thing they say. Hey, that's got to come out. And they're surgeons, and you can understand their background is surgery. It's a little like going to a pizza store and asking for a filet mignon. You won't get it. Or go to a meat store and asking for a pizza. You won't get that either. So let's just say that happened. What are the alternatives? Well, the alternatives, let's say the Pope Leo came here to Radio Surgery New York, and we have many, many Italian patients. In fact, I've been to Rome 100 times treating Italians from Rome and Milano and Venetia and most every city and town in Italy. We've had so many Italians come here. Why? Because many, many, many Italians do not want invasive surgery. Just like people from every country, whether it's from Europe, Asia, Africa, Americas, most people, when they learn about all the options, and we don't know that either, if the Pope was given all the options. So what would happen if someone like the Pope, even you or someone you knew, came into my office with, let's say, a cough and a chest x-ray, sugar nodule, and let's say they got a CT scan and some routine bloods? Well, first of all, of course, I would examine the person. I would examine them to look for another lump or bump or abnormality in their body on physical exam. And you may think that's routine, but I can tell you I see so many people who never have a physical exam at their doctor's office. And you might say, wow. And I would say, oh boy, oh boy. I see so many people who have breast cancer and prostate cancer and other cancers and pancreas cancers and liver cancers and gastrointestinal cancers that are never up on the exam table, never receiving a physical exam. You could say, wow, but it's true. And again, I see many, many patients. So first thing is a physical exam and, of course, a history. And a history is helpful. It puts down clues. And a doctor is a little bit like Sherlock Holmes, trying to get little pieces of information from here and there. Was the patient a smoker? And, well, was he not a smoker, but maybe his loved ones were smokers. Maybe his parents were smokers when they were young. Maybe he worked with smokers. Italy is filled with smokers. And the Pope has worked in Italy, and he's also been in Chicago, where he's from, and also

0: worked in South America, so he has a legacy of being in towns where there's lots of smoking. So it doesn't have to be that he was a smoker, but smoking increases the odds of having a cancer. That's one issue, the history. Has he lost weight? Does he have pain? Does he have any lumps or bumps? Is he coughing up blood? Are there any other signs of cancer anywhere in the body? And next of all, did he get any blood tests? Now, usually, for most people or patients, when they get blood tests, they don't really know what's being tested. And most doctors do not test for cancer markers. So there are special cancer markers that you look at, for example, lung cancer or breast cancer or pancreas cancer or prostate cancers or special blood tests. And I can tell you that most commonly, those blood tests are never done, except here at Radio Surgery New York, where we routinely do them. Because, number one, it gives you another clue, and also gives you an idea of response to treatment. If you have a marker, let's say a CEA marker is 100, it should be 3, and you treat the patients, well, you want it to go down to normal, for example. And patients want that, and patients, when they're educated, know that. Number two, did he get that CT scan? I assume that he had a CT scan, a CT scan of the whole body with contrast. I assume, I hope, but you can't assume anything actually in medicine, has he had colonoscopy? And many people skip colonoscopy. Many people, for example, get a test called Cologuard. Cologuard is a test that looks for blood in the stool, but it's not the same as colonoscopy. Many people think they're so clever and so smart by getting a Cologuard blood test, which you just take a piece of your stool, feces, and put it in a container and test it for blood. But colonoscopy is totally different. Colonoscopy is actually looking for an early cancer or polyp or malignancy anywhere from the anus to the rectum to the right, left, transverse colon, all the way over to the cecum. So it's actually looking for early cancers. And people that have colonoscopy have a 50% less chance of developing cancer of the colon and dying of cancer of the colon. Did he have that? Has he had a PSA? So these are basic questions. And then the next question, if you've had all those tests, did he get a PET scan, PET PET scan? Why would someone get a PET scan? Well, PET scan is an injection of radioactive sugar. Cancers like to eat things, and radioactive sugar is something that's easy to inject and easy to follow. And it's very useful, not perfect. None of these tests are perfect, but again, they're all the clues put together. Was there a PET scan done, and the PET scan showed this nodule? Did it light up? Did any other things light up? Did any lymph nodes light up? Any other sites in the body light up? If it's, let's say, if God forbid it's a cancer, did it light up in the bones or the liver or the lymph nodes in the center of the chest, which are called mediastinal or hilar lymph nodes? Was that done? Next, was a biopsy done? And biopsies can be done for cancers or nodules in the lung. Not every nodule is cancer. There are many nodules that are not cancer. So a biopsy could be done. So the purpose of a biopsy is to put a needle in either through bronchoscopy, looking down the airways and putting a needle in the nodule. That's very commonly done, relatively easy done. Also, biopsies can be done through the skin, through the chest skin from the outside in. Another way, the downside of a biopsy through the skin, there's about a 5% chance of the lung collapses and the patients in the hospital getting that lung reinflated. But it might well tell him or her and the doctors and loved ones, is that nodule cancer? Does it need to come out? We don't know any of these things about the Pope. We only hope that everything was done properly and completely, and the doctors have offered him all the options. So let's say all those things were done, and let's just say, for example, this is a nodule in the lung, and it's highly suspicious to be cancer. So what was the Pope Leo, offered if he knows and his doctors know it's highly likely to be cancer, or if he even is a cancer? Maybe he had a biopsy and it is a cancer. Was he told that he could have radiosurgery here at Radio Surgery 1384 Broadway, Dr. Lederman, and have non-invasive treatment with the same success? or even higher success than removing that nodule. And remember, when the surgeons go in and remove that nodule, they're not only removing the nodule, they're removing the surrounding lung. Often they remove the whole lobe. And I can tell you, having seen many patients with lung cancer who've had surgery, that often patients who have lung cancer surgery, because they lose so much of their lung, decrease their lung capacity and decrease their exercise capacity. And I've seen so many people who've had part of their lung removed that can no longer function. Can't go up and down the subway stairs. Can't go up and down the stairs at home. Can't function in the same way. Can't enjoy life in the same way. Versus having non-invasive stereotactic radiosurgery for a lung cancer, whereas we can send thousands of beams in from thousands of angles, all hitting that nodule, all hitting that cancer with a very high success rate, with no loss of or removal of the lung. And it can be done in minutes. So imagine having an invasive procedure at Gamaliel Hospital in Rome versus having radiosurgery here at Radiosurgery New York, 1384 Broadway. Non-invasive treatment. Pope walks in. Pope gets treated. Pope turns around. 10 minutes later, he's out on the street blessing everyone who wants to be blessed or doing anything else that he wants. It's such a huge difference, and it's so revolutionary. Radiosurgery is so revolutionary. And guess who's the first doctor in the Western Hemisphere and the first doctor in America and the first doctor in New York performing body stereotactic radiosurgery? Yes, guess who? Yours truly. And we've treated 40,000 patients. So we hope, and I certainly hope, that he does well no matter what. And I certainly hope that he's been informed as to all the options. And I certainly hope that all these tests have been done, that he's been properly examined, that he's had blood tests, and that he's been given all the options. And he chose to have this surgery, and it wasn't imposed upon him by a surgeon who is eager to operate on the Pope. And I know that recently we had a Supreme Court judge in New York who had surgery for repeat recurrent cancer, and there was internal documents in the hospital saying they were so proud that the Supreme Court justice came to that hospital and had surgery that would amplify the reputation of the hospital. Well, it really didn't do that. The Supreme Court justice went on shortly thereafter and died. And the Supreme Court justice, as I remember from photographs, could barely walk up the steps to get to the hospital, was assisted on both the right and the left by guards to help the Supreme Court justice walk up the steps, even a few steps. So just because you're having surgery doesn't necessarily is going to be successful. There's failure with surgery. We see many people who have surgery who have recurrence. They have recurrence right where the cancer was. Often the surgeon spreads the cancer cells right in the local area, or the cancer spreads by itself to adjacent lymph nodes or elsewhere. With our treatment, there's no cutting, there's no bleeding, there's no manipulation, there's no hands inside the patient, there's no instruments within the patient. We computerize the body. We send in thousands of beams to hit the cancer, no matter where it is. And we're again the first in New York with brain radiosurgery, dating back decades, first in New York, America, and Western Hemisphere with stereotactic body radiosurgery. Radiosurgery is not surgery. And many people are upset or surprised to learn that with radiosurgery, there's no cutting and no bleeding. It's a treatment that we've pioneered. We've performed it 40,000 times. We have a huge experience on a huge number of patients, probably the most in the world. And it's certainly something to consider, whether you're the Pope or you're the Pope's congregants or your Pope's followers, or even if you don't like the Pope, you may benefit from the knowing about radiosurgery. You may benefit by coming here to 1384 Broadway and getting a fresh second opinion. If you've got a disease or an issue, who comes here? Well, people come here want to get checked out. You're going to hear in a few minutes from a man named Rick who had no known cancer, and he came and got checked out. Something like the Pope, maybe. Rick came to us, and he's going to tell you his whole story in just a few minutes and how that changed his life. And many people come here to get checked out with no known cancer. They want to get checked out, and you may benefit by getting checked out. Other people come here with a newly diagnosed cancer, and they want to hear all the options first. They want to hear all the options before they get pushed into having surgery, pushed into having part of their lung removed. or any other organ, breast, lung, lymph nodes, pancreas, liver, prostate, gynecologic tumors, gastrointestinal tumors, primary cancers or metastatic cancers. And then there's people who come here with known cancer, getting treatment elsewhere, whether it's standard radiation, chemo or surgery, whatever, and it just hasn't worked and hasn't benefited them, and they feel like they haven't been told all the options. They feel like they're being pushed into something. Here we try to educate every patient. We try to discuss all the options, and it's such a huge difference for patients who come to Radio Surgery New York, 1384 Broadway, 38th Street in Manhattan, where we accept most insurances, Medicare, Medicaid. And even if you're scheduled tomorrow at the world's greatest hospital in Rome or New York or Paris or wherever, you may wish to get a fresh second opinion before the knife enters your skin. And you can do that. We accept most insurances, Medicare, Medicaid. My name is Dr. Lederman. We'll be right back.
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0: We're back. I'm going to talk about a 70-year-old man. He's from Jamaica. He's married. He has four children. He has high blood pressure. He had prostate cancer. We treated a decade ago. And then we checked him out, and guess what he found? We found a kidney cancer. And he had seen a urologist. Urologist wanted to cut out the kidney. He did not want to lose his kidney. He already knew the benefits of our work. He already had prostate cancer treated here 10 years ago. He's in remission. He tolerated treatment well. He was left with good sexual life and good physical life and good control of his urine and no shortening of his vital organ. And then he had a second cancer. And many people have second cancers. And he knew us well. He decided to come here. He did not want the surgery that the urologist wanted to do to cut out his kidney. He wanted to keep his kidney. And we explained to him, the urologist wanted to cut out the kidney without a biopsy. We obtained a biopsy. We proved it was cancer. And we also staged him up to make sure the cancer hadn't traveled. So all the things we talked about, Pope Leo, we did for this man, and in fact for every patient. We found the cancer, we documented the cancer, we staged him up, and it's always good to know what you have and where is it. And what he had elsewhere, they were just going to cut out the kidney. Here, he wanted our treatment with no cutting and no bleeding. And that's what he had. He had proof. He had a biopsy. He had staging. We checked his whole body. He had treatment. He was treated 6 years ago for kidney cancer. And now he's in remission from two cancers. He's in remission from the prostate cancer, was treated 10 years ago, and the kidney cancer treated 6 years ago. And why are we talking about him today? Well, we're talking about him today because we check on every patient. Lots of people will say, well, how do I know I'm cancer-free? How do I know the treatment worked? Well, for everyone, you should come in and be seen, and we talk about that, and it's a lifelong process. You need to come in and get checked out for the rest of your life, just like any patient. Even a patient without cancer needs to get checked. Need physical exams, need blood tests, need PSAs, need colonoscopies, need mammograms, need pap smears. These are things that should be done for every patient. This man is a twofer. Two cancers treated here. Prostate cancer 10 years ago, kidney cancer 6 years ago, both in remission. All his organs are in his body. His prostate's in his body. His kidney's in his body. Here, no radical surgery, and this is the work we do. And the patient's educated. The patient chose it. The patient knew all the options, and he chose our treatment only. Now, we're talking about a 48-year-old man, Hispanic man from Dominican Republic. He was actually referred here by one of the top urologists in New York. This urologist who hates to do surgery on prostate cancer because he hates to see what happens to men who have surgery. He hates to see the impotence and the leakage and the shortening. And this man was sent to me 9 years ago as a 48-year-old man, married with two children. He's a painter. He had a PSA that was elevated. He had a Gleason 7, so a more aggressive cancer. He had multiple cores of Gleason 7 cancer. He had scans to show there was no spread of the cancer. He was urinating several times at night. His weight was 194. He's 5'10". He never smoked. And I examined him. He had an enlarged prostate, and he was treated 9 years ago. And now his PSA is zero. He's one of the 9,000 men we've treated with prostate cancer over decades with high success. He's cancer-free, and that's how we like it every day here at Radio Surgery New York. Now we're talking about a man who's 72 years old. This is a man I treated 24 years ago. I treated a man 24 years ago with an acoustic neuroma. An acoustic neuroma is a tumor, a brain tumor on the hearing nerve. It's also called a vestibular schwannoma, and it's one of the benign tumors. We talk about benign tumors and cancers. Radiation medicine includes treatment of cancers, but also includes other things like benign tumors, like acoustic neuromas and pituitary tumors and meningiomas and more. And he was treated 24 years ago for an acoustic neuroma. He went to one of the biggest hospitals, actually in Philadelphia. He was told, you have to cut it out. And they said, well, we'll schedule you a date. We'll get that cut out for you. And he was, like, rebellious. He was given no option. And he learned about our work through a radio listener like you. He came here from Philadelphia, and he was treated for his acoustic neuroma 24 years ago with excellent success. And his hearing is good. He is fine. He's A-OK. And he came back to me about 4.5 years ago to check up. Like I talked about a minute ago, people should get checked up. And he checked up, and I asked him if his doctors are checking up his prostate. And no. He was not getting checkup, and many people do not get the checkups that you think you are getting. As I said before, many people get blood tests, but they have no idea what's being tested. And most doctors, sad to say, don't do cancer markers. So we checked him out, examined his prostate, and we got PSA. His PSA was elevated, and we treated him. And we found the cancer. We talked about all the options, and he had trusted me 24 years ago for the acoustic neuroma, and he trusted me 4.5 years ago for his prostate, and now both tumors, one cancer tumors, prostate in remission, his PSA zero, his acoustic neuroma is in remission 24 years earlier. So very high success rate. It talks about the durability for most people of our treatment. So it's a very successful treatment, whether it's acoustic neuroma in the head or prostate in the bottom or anything in between. We have a long, long track record. So this man, we wish him well, 24 years, and we hope he goes on for till he's 120, obviously. And I want to take a moment to talk about a patient I alluded to earlier, a patient named Rick. And Rick is going to tell you his story. He came to me many years ago. He'll tell you, I think he will tell you, he came about 13 years ago, and he was in perfect health. And he wanted to get checked out, and he went to one of the biggest hospitals here in New York, and he said he wanted to get checked out. And in the biggest hospital, they told him, we'll take care of when you get sick. And he didn't like the answer, and he came to me, walked in unannounced, by surprise, and I remember that day years ago. And, well, here is Rick telling you his story about what happened when he met me with no known tumor. Probably like a lot of you who are listening to the show, no known tumor, and this is his story.
4: And Rick, do you remember when we met?
5: When I retired in 2013.
4: So it's a long time ago.
5: That's right.
4: And why did you come here?
5: I wanted to have myself checked against all the major causes of death to make sure that there was nothing that was in the offing.
4: So we were worried about dying, actually, right?
5: Yes, I was. I was very tired. I'd been working, this is 96 hours a week for 13 years.
4: So a long time, a lot of work. And you came here, and you actually were at one of the biggest hospitals around before you came here, right?
5: That's right.
4: And with this super-duper hospital, you probably told them the same thing. You want to get checked out.
5: Yeah, right? They said, come back when you have symptoms.
4: So they pushed you off, right?
5: Yes.
4: Why did you come here if they told you just to wait?
5: Well, your program in the middle of the night.
4: You listen to the show first? Is that what happened?
5: Yes. My retirement job, I was working as a night watchman. I was impressed by the number of people that Dr. Lederman treated. He's been treating over 20 a day for the past 30 years of his life.
4: Well, even more than that, right? We've treated 40,000 patients. But every patient is one unique person, right?
5: That's right.
4: And you came in as a unique person with no history, right? There was nothing
5: particularly
4: wrong
5: at all.
4: And we checked you out. You asked me to check you out, right?
5: For everything.
4: And we checked you out, and we found that you had a mass in your kidney, and it was several centimeters big. Do you remember that?
5: That's right.
4: And we found that when all the others did not find that, right?
5: That's right.
4: And we even had a biopsy done. Do you remember anything about the biopsy?
5: Yes. The biopsy was done with a long, thin needle, and it was completely painless without anything but a little topical anesthetic on the skin.
4: So you had a little biopsy in the kidney, and it showed cancer, right?
5: Yes.
4: And so you had a cancer in the kidney, several centimeters, and then we checked you out to make sure the cancer hadn't traveled, right?
5: Absolutely.
4: And it was localized cancer.
5: Yes, and that was amazing. It could have traveled all over if you had not been so thorough.
4: So we didn't do what the other guys did. We were different, right?
5: Absolutely.
4: And that's why you came here, to be different and get better results.
5: Yes, I'll never regret it.
4: And then we talked about all the options. You could have surgery or radiosurgery or chemo or immunotherapy or even nothing. There were all the options we talked about, right?
5: That's right.
4: And why did you choose what you chose?
5: Well, the kidney was out of the way, and there was no reason to have surgery if they were just going to remove the whole kidney.
4: So you didn't want to have surgery at all? Even part of your kidney, all your kidney, you just did not want to have surgery?
5: No, I didn't. I didn't.
4: And you didn't want to have chemo or immunotherapy or anything like that either, right?
5: No.
4: And so you chose radiosurgery.
5: That's right.
4: And do you remember the treatments, what they were like back then?
5: Yes, it was one day a week for 5 weeks.
4: And it's now been 10 years later, right?
5: Yes, more than 10 years later.
4: More than 10 years later. And has the cancer ever come back?
5: No, it's been shrinking constantly. And within 5 years, it was completely dead. It didn't show any life on the scans.
4: So you just had a new scan recently, right?
5: That's right.
4: A decade later.
5: That's right.
4: And you're in remission.
5: That's right.
4: And there's no spread of the cancer.
5: No spread at all. It's a great thing that it was caught at such an early stage. If I'd gone elsewhere, it could have slipped by.
4: And furthermore, you've had blood tests to show your kidney function is totally normal.
5: I didn't know that. That's really great.
4: Your creatinine is totally normal. It's like any other human being that's healthy.
5: That's wonderful news.
4: And what's your advice for people that have cancer or kidney cancer? What's your advice for them?
5: My advice is to take Dr. Lederman's radiosurgery treatment. I can't imagine any cancer escaping Dr. Lederman's treatment.
4: Okay, as we say, you should live to be 120 in good health.
5: Thank you.
4: God bless you and thank you.
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2: We are back. I want to talk about a lovely man with a lovely wife and a beautiful family. He's a big businessman from Connecticut. He's 84 years old, very spry, has a full head of hair. He looks beautiful, skinny. He looks like he's about 54 or 64. He's married. He has three children. He had thyroid disease. He had a blood clot. He'd seen his doctor. He had a high PSA. He's a big businessman. It's a little bit like President Biden. For years he was seeing his doctor and no one checked on his prostate. And finally he came to me, and he came to me with a PSA of 94. So he was very upset that his doctors, he'd been going to his doctors regularly, and they just did not check him thoroughly. Much like President Biden. President Biden, as you know, went 14 years with no PSA. President Biden, actually, it's very similar age. This man's 84. Biden, when he was diagnosed, Biden was about 80, 81. So neither man had PSAs for years. This man had a PSA of 80. I'll tell you the exact number here. His PSA was 94. At 94 PSA, he had no biopsy, no testing done for more than a decade. He was urinating three times at nighttime. He had urgency. He had leakage. He did have a surgical procedure. So the surgeon did a surgery on his prostate, tried to shrink his prostate. That didn't work either. But the surgeon never tested him for cancer. And you can be shocked or whatever you want to be, shocked or not, but never done. And I examined him, and he said no one had ever checked his prostate either. He had a huge prostate, rock hard, sulcus to sulcus, huge, like a baseball. So he had a high PSA, 94, rock hard prostate. He had urgency, he had leakage. When your PSA gets to 20, it's more than 50% chance it's cancer. When it's 94, it's almost definitely cancer. And he came to me, and we checked him out, and we immediately got a biopsy, and it was a high-grade Gleason 7 cancer. And he had cancer in the prostate. And like President Biden, it was spread. We know Biden's case was spread to the bones at stage 4. This man had cancer in the prostate and the lymph nodes. And, well, we put together a program to get him into remission. He was treated here in the past. And now his PSA is zero. And we put together a program, and it was very well tolerated, all focused on the disease. And he tolerated treatment well. Now his urine is great. His PSA is zero. He's doing great. He runs his businesses still. He has very active worldwide businesses. He runs from his home and business center in Connecticut. So I can tell you that he's very happy. His wife's very happy. He had a daughter who flew in from Vermont, and another daughter flew in from Montreal, from Montana, thinking that he was so sick. And he was. He had stage 4 cancer that had been ignored. And now in remission, PSA zero, doing well, continuing all his normal activities. And this is the work that we do every day at 1384 Broadway, Broadway and 38th Street, in the heart of New York City. Another man with prostate cancer I want to talk about, 75 years old, born in New York City. He came with a PSA of 5.84, Gleason 7. He had 4 of 10 cores that were positive. Cancer was growing through the nerves. He had an MRI done. He had no spread. He had a knee replacement. He never heard about our low-dose radiation for arthritis until he came to us for his prostate cancer. We have extensive experience treating arthritis in the shoulders, elbows, hands, hips, knees, and feet with excellent results, trying to avoid unnecessary surgery and trying to give good results. Tens of thousands of patients have been treated with low-dose radiation for arthritis, and even bone-on-bone arthritis. Sad to say, this man just had his hip thrown in the garbage can and now has a replacement. And he spent, he said, $83,000 with us, pennies on the dollar, outpatient therapy for bone and bone arthritis. And not only do most patients benefit soon on, but actually studies show marked decreased need for surgery in the future, marked decreased need to be on disability, marked decreased progression of the arthritis in people who have low-dose radiation for bone-on-bone arthritis of the shoulders, elbows, hands, hips, knees, feet, even plantar fasciitis. So he did not know about that until he came here, but he chose our treatment, and we treated him about 5.5 years ago. He was 5'10". He had a 4K score of 66. His PSA was 5.17, going up. And, well, he came to us. He was working in building construction. He had built his own boat. He has his own boat. And I examined him. He had a large prostate, treated years ago. And now his PSA is zero. And this is the date, the dose and treatment that we give for prostate cancer. We have a high rate of success. 9,000 men have been treated for prostate cancer. There's 300,000 men a year diagnosed with prostate cancer in America, and 40,000 die of prostate cancer each year. This is the work that we do every day at 1384 Broadway. My name is Dr. Lederman. We're going to take a short break, and we'll be right back. Did you know?

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4: We are back. I want to talk about a young woman, 37 years old, born in New York City. She's married with two children, lovely woman, lovely husband. She came with a little baby. She came with her friend. She has a family history. Her mother had endometrial cancer, and this is a patient who came just this week with advanced breast cancer. She was BRCA positive, means she has a genetic condition, and she had triple negative cancer. She was diagnosed 2 months ago in a neighboring state. She had a mammogram. It was the first mammogram of her life. She had an ultrasound, she had an MRI, she had a biopsy. She had a biopsy in the armpit on the right and of the breast, had poorly differentiated cancer. She went to one of the neighboring state's biggest hospitals, super duper hospital, and she was put on a clinical trial, and she was randomly allocated to two non-approved drugs, meaning it's not approved by the FDA, it's investigational, it's a research project, so it's a little bit, you can say it's like a guinea pig. And she was seen at this super pooper hospital, and that's what they offered her, non-approved drugs in a study. So you can say it's okay, it's a study. And she came to me because she wasn't comfortable being in a study. She wasn't comfortable getting two non-approved drugs. She had lost weight. She lost 35 pounds in 1 month, which I'm always concerned about, as you know. I'm concerned when cancer patients lose weight. It's always a sign that the cancer may be traveling. She had a lesion in the liver. She did get some testing done. She had a CAT scan. There was a lesion in the liver. The doctor's radiologist asked for an MRI. That was not done. A PET scan was not done. She had a CT scan, which showed a 3.2 centimeter lesion in the right breast, the outer part of the breast. And she had a pleural nodule that's on the covering of the lung. And again, a PET scan was suggested. It was not done. So it's very worrisome when someone loses 35 pounds in 1 month. It's very worrisome when the CAT scan shows a lesion in the liver and an MRI or PET scans recommended or both. It was not done. The scan also, a bone scan was done, showed a lesion in the spine and the left iliac bone. So when you have all these questions, if a cancer's in the spine or the left iliac bone, that's the hip bone, or the liver, or the lung, that would make it stage 4 cancer. So it changes the stage. Stage 4 cancer can be treated, but treated in a very different manner. And it's always good, and regular listeners of my show understand, it's always so important. Like when you're building a house or structure, you need a plan, you need a foundation. And part of the foundation is to know where the cancer is when you start. Because how would you know what's happened if you don't have a good scan, a good foundation at the beginning? She's got multiple questions. This is doctors at a super-duper big hospital in a neighboring state. And they were told there's high suspicion of cancer in the bone, high suspicion of cancer in the liver, high suspicion of cancer on the lining of the lung, the pleura, and the radiologists were not sure. They asked for further testing, scans, MRI testing, or PET scans. None of that was done. And it's so worrisome. So I met with her, and I met with her husband, and she said they never told her about these other lesions. And I hear that so commonly. In fact, about 90% of the time when I meet patients, 90% of the time, I tell patients things about their body they never knew about before. And this is a perfect example. This woman was never told there's a high possibility of a cancer in the spine, the hip bone, the liver, and the lining of the lung. It is so important. It would change everything. It changes her prognosis, changes her treatment, and she and her husband were never told. So we took the bull by the horn. We're arranging these tests. We've got cancer markers. I examined her fully. I answered all her questions. And this is the work we do. We have a huge experience treating women with breast cancer with non-invasive treatment. Many women with breast cancer come here because they do not want to do deforming surgery on the breast. They'd rather not have mastectomies. When I came to New York, at the biggest hospitals, 97% of women were being treated with mastectomy for breast cancer. Here, just the opposite. Most women came here with no cutting, no bleeding, no mastectomies, and that's very appealing. Also, many women do not want to have chemotherapy. So here, women learn about all the options for breast cancer and all the other cancers, and it makes it so important to give us a call if you wish. 212 Choices, and you probably learn things about your body that you never knew before. And we're very lucky today to have a special patient named Mr. Hambrick. Mr. Hambrick was treated years ago with prostate cancer. He came with a loving wife and a son years ago, and we spoke about all the options. Here's Mr. Hambrick speaking directly to you about prostate cancer.
2: And James, why the heck are you here today?
5: I'm here because 7 years ago, I went to a urologist, and the blood work came back that I had prostate cancer.
2: The blood test actually showed you had a high PSA.
5: High PSA, rather, yes.
2: Right, so you had a high PSA. Why did you go to the urologist?
5: Well,
2: symptoms?
5: It was just an annual checkup.
2: So you see a urologist every year?
5: Yes.
2: And they found the PSA went up, right?
5: Yes,
2: they
5: found the PSA went up.
2: And then they did a biopsy on you.
5: He did a biopsy.
2: And I understand you had some pain when you had the biopsy.
5: Very painful.
2: So I'm sorry about that. Usually with the doctors we use, our patients don't have pain in general. Our doctors usually give some medicine or do it in a way where there's not pain. So I don't want men to think there has to be pain. And if you go to a great urologist, usually they don't feel anything. So I'm sorry you had the pain. But for other people that are listening to you, I want them to know you don't have to have pain to get a biopsy. Mm-hmm. Or during a biopsy.
5: Yes, I know. I hear you talk about that.
2: So now you had a biopsy, and he did a biopsy because he wanted to investigate if you had cancer or not, right?
5: That's correct.
2: And he did the biopsy, and in fact, you did have cancer, right?
5: Yes, I did.
2: And you even know the Gleason score of the cancer.
5: The Gleason score was 8. He came in, he threw some papers at me. He says, you got a Gleason 8 cancer. You need to go and have surgery. Make sure you bring someone with you. The girls will call you and set up an appointment. I just didn't like the way he did it. My wife didn't like it. He says, here's your paperwork. He gave me the paperwork. I took it home. My son read it, and they was kind of upset that I had cancer. So I told my son that I'm not going to have this surgery that the doctor recommends. They kept calling me. And I said, I know what I'm going to do. There's a Dr. Lederman that comes on the radio. I like the way he talks. I think he's the person I should go to.
2: So then you came here on your own, right?
5: Yes, I did.
2: And we saw you. And the first thing we did is, number one, examine you, right?
5: That's correct.
2: And I examined your prostate, too. So you have an enlarged prostate, stage T1C. There were no nodules. And we got testing on you to make sure there was no spread of the cancer, right?
5: Right, that's correct.
4: You had imaging tests, x-ray tests, and then you decided to have the treatment.
5: Yes, I did.
4: And did we ever tell you, or do you remember when we told you with surgery for Gleason 8 cancer, success rate's only about 23%? Do you remember that at all?
5: Well, I remember you saying that by listening to your radio program.
4: So you know that for Gleason 8 cancer, if you had done that surgery, most likely the cancer would come back, and most likely you'd be impotent, and most likely be urinating in your pants, and most likely your vital organ would be shortened.
5: Right.
4: So we talked about all those things.
5: All of those things you talked about.
4: And then we talked about other options, right?
5: Yes, you did.
4: And then you chose what?
5: I chose to use your treatment. My son was with me, and everything that you said, he called me up. He said, I checked on everything that the doctor said, and everything he said is correct.
4: So we had a lie detector with your son, and he was A-okay with me.
5: He was 100% A-okay.
4: And were you A-okay with me?
5: I certainly was.
4: Okay, so what was your experience? This is already more than seven years ago. So do you remember the experience here?
5: Oh, I definitely remember the experience. When I got the first treatment and when I went home, my wife says, did you feel anything? I said, no. I thought it would be a little pain or something like that. No pain. Very short. 3 to 5 minute treatment. You don't even know you had it. Do anything that you normally do. And that was it.
4: So your treatments were A-OK.
5: Perfect.
4: Did everyone treat you okay here?
5: Everyone was fantastic. Great.
4: And you remember what your PSA is now? We just talked about it a few minutes ago.
5: 0.1. It's been that way ever since you treated me over 7 years ago.
4: So what's your advice for people that have cancer? What do you tell them when you see people with cancer?
5: Come to Dr. Lederman. You'll be happy that you did. I'm extremely happy. I tell everyone I know to come to Dr. Lederman, and they'll be happy as well.
4: God bless you. And as we say, you should live to be 120 years old in good health.
5: I'll take 119.
4: Don't compromise.
5: Okay.
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9: 60 degrees and raining at 2 o'clock. Good afternoon, I'm Lizzie Radabali. New York City's manhole mystery keeps expanding with yet another incident today. Sarah Lee Kessler reports.
10: Sewer climbers were spotted just before 1 a.m. in Manhattan's Hamilton Heights, descending into a manhole on West 141st Street between Amsterdam and Broadway. Police think these so-called mole people are looking for valuables washed away in storm drains and sewers. Last Friday, five of them, including a woman, were seen emerging from a manhole in East 82nd Street near First Avenue. No arrests yet in either case, but last month, cops nabbed two men in an East 61st Street sewer while the UN General Assembly was in town. The pair charged with conspiracy and trespassing. Sarah Lee Kessler, WOR News.
9: New York Attorney General Letitia James is being asked to recuse herself from the Cornell 7 case in a new ethics complaint. The call comes after she showed support for Jane Doe on social media. The National Legal and Policy Center, a Washington, D.C.-based conservative agency that monitors the ethics of public officials, filed the complaint earlier this week. The agency argued James showed bias before she was named as a special prosecutor. On September 28th, James posted on X or Twitter, "What this young woman has been forced to endure is horrific and unacceptable. To her and all survivors, you're not alone. We stand with you." Residents in several southern U.S. states still waterlogged this morning as Isaias continues to slowly move through the region, killing at least four people and leaving tens of thousands without power. ABC's Leslie Lopez in Pensacola, Florida, with the details.
11: A tornado seen on Saturday over land near the highway outside Savannah, Georgia. Those winds downing a number of trees. Two deaths reported in Alabama.
12: Oh, my God.
11: And this family in Gulf Breeze left physically holding their door in place after 90-plus mile-per-hour wind gusts tore off the frame.
12: Hey, get the dogs up somewhere.
9: President Trump is declaring an energy ceasefire in the war between Russia and Ukraine. Trump made the announcement today in a post on Truth Social, adding that both parties have agreed. It comes just days after the president said Russia will supply diesel fuel to the U.S. Trump called it a great announcement for diesel prices for Americans. The deal reportedly angered Ukrainian President Volodymyr Zelensky. NYU Langone is sticking to their planned takeover of a property that's currently a movie theater. AMC Kips Bay 15 set to close at the end of the year to make way for a planned expansion of the hospital. Manhattan Borough President Brad Hoylman-Siegel has vowed to stop the rezoning of that location if it would not have a movie theater and an affordable grocery store. Sports and your Weather Channel forecast next. WOR News Time is 2:00.
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1: Here's your WOR Weather Channel forecast. The remnants of Hurricane Isaias will lead to gusty winds out of the east today and also some showers. A high near 63. Rain will continue to fall tonight and winds will gust out of the north at times with a low in the upper 50s. Showers will move out early on Monday to clearing for the afternoon with a high in the low 70s and a sunny Tuesday with a high close to 70. I'm meteorologist Jeff Maher.
2: In some sports, week 5 of Sunday football from the NFL, Giants are facing the Commanders this afternoon. They won last week against the Arizona Cardinals 36-24. The Jets, meanwhile, hoping to snap a 3-game lose streak against the Cleveland Browns today. They lost last week to the Bears 23-12. On the ice, Rangers play Vancouver tomorrow. Isles lost to Tampa Bay yesterday, and Devils beat the Canucks yesterday 4-1. Next news at 3, bulletins at once. Wake up with Curtis Lee One, Larry Menti in the morning, 6 till 9 on weekdays. I'm Lizzie Radabali on 710 WOR.
3: 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WOR's airing of this program constitutes neither an endorsement of the products offered or the ideas expressed.
4: Today in the Papa Report, a huge Social Security tax change is on the table, and it could put more of your paycheck into the system. I'm going to talk about

0: decades. He's been in the finance game for over 40 years, and he has kept it in the family. He wants to make sure that your family out there is protected as well. Bruce Rosenblum here with you also. And hey, our fans of the show, you already know, we have leads on the program. No cost, no obligation financial reviews. For the people out there who need them the most, we will cue you into that in a bit. But first, I want to bring him in. The man who makes it all happen on the Papa Report. The man who has been fighting for you for his entire financial career. Mr. John Papa. John, it is great to see you. And you've actually, you're looking really good. You got some color, man. Where have you been?
1: Hey, Bruce. Great to see you too, buddy. I'm glad to be back here. You know, I had a week off last week. My wife and I spent a magical 8 days in Italy for a wedding, a real good friend of ours' wedding. Their son got married out in Tuscany, and you know, we made it a little bit of a vacation slash wedding. Got to spend a few days in Lake Como, which was unbelievable, and that was pretty magical in itself. And then the wedding, you know, we do weddings here in the Northeast pretty crazy, but a wedding in Italy is something I'll never forget, and I'll be talking about for the rest of my life, because you have it on a vineyard. You had the wedding was in a vineyard, and you're looking, it's like you feel like you're 200 years ago in the old days, and
0: there's
1: wine, vineyards all over, and the building itself is like 500 years old, and it was just really, really magical. And they had a beautiful Italian singer singing music throughout the wedding. And unlike the weddings today where they do the DJs and it's crazy,
0: right.
1: This girl was singing Andre Bocelli, Frank Sinatra, all modern songs for the younger kids that were there. It was magical, Bruce. My wife and I came back, I was like, that was the best thing we've ever done in our lives. It was really, really cool. And, I'm excited to be back here because what we do, Bruce, allows me to have be able to do things like that, right? Because we educate and empower people so they can make better decisions with their hard-earned money. And, you know, I don't shy away from telling people, you know, we make money. I do well. But to be able to do that at this age in my life, I'm 62 years old. Mm-hmm. You know, my parents are no longer here and they never got the chance to go to Italy. And I got to see where my relatives came from in that area. And it was just magical. And I highly recommend it. If, you know, I was dreading it at first, you know, the long flights and everything. But when you get there, it's just a different world. And it is really, really cool. And I was really happy to get back. Don't get me wrong. I love America. I love the United States. I love where we are. We have the best country in the world. And I was excited to get back. But to go see some other areas of the world is a pretty cool experience. And, you know, that's what we do. We help people live their retirement dreams so they can do what they want to do whenever they want to do it and wherever they want to do it. And if that's part of their plan is traveling and seeing the world because they worked their whole life, that's what we help build. We help build these dreams so they can retire the way they wanted to. And that's, you know, that's why I'm really excited to be back here. I'm ready to go and I'm kind of excited. So happy to be here. Let's educate and empower some people.
0: Yeah, absolutely. I wish I had the Godfather theme on the mixer here so I could play that, because I was thinking about that theme the whole time. This wedding, it sounds so magical. And I tell you, Italy, it's a beautiful country. And, you know, like you said, that is a retirement goal right there for a lot of people. But speaking of offers that we can't refuse, we gotta go back to reality and talk about this offer that Congress has on the table here.
1: Yeah.
0: This is news, my friend. This really is news, because if this goes through, I don't know, the implications are astounding here. And if you out there have missed this, there's a huge change to Social Security. This might be on the table right here. It's being fronted by a bipartisan couple of lawmakers up there in Congress. This is coming from Senator Warren and Marino. So we got a Democrat and a Republican, and they're talking about eliminating the cap on income that gets subjected to Social Security payroll taxes. And this, I mean, John, this is a big deal because right now, what? The payroll tax stops at what? It's like 184K, right?
1: Yeah, 184.5 is where it stops at. And Bruce, we talk about this on our show all the time. In our live events, we talk about it. Social Security is a big topic because people rely a lot on Social Security. Unfortunately, a lot of people rely too much on Social Security.
0: Mm-hmm.
1: But this has huge ramifications. But let's talk about some basic things, right?
0: Yeah, let's do that.
1: Social Security is projected by Congress to run out of money in 2032.
0: Oh,
1: that's
0: God,
1: six
0: no.
1: years from now. Ugh. So what that means is, and a lot of people, these political people, they

0: use it as a weapon against the other side. They'll say, well, so Democrats are making Social Security bankrupt. They say the Republicans are making it bankrupt. Independents make, they're making it bankrupt. And it's a scare tactic, okay? Because let's explain what really happens. If nothing changes and the trust fund goes to zero in 2032, that does not mean Social Security stops being paid to the recipients and stops going out to people.
1: Yeah.
0: What it means is the only way the system could be bankrupt is if every person who's working in the United States of America quits their job on the same day and there's no payroll tax going in to the system, then no one's getting Social Security.
1: Right,
0: but that's a fallacy. That's never going to happen. So what's going to happen in 2032 if Congress doesn't change anything? Your benefits will be reduced by about 22%. Now, that's not a great thing, right? It's, I'm not saying it as a good thing, but going bankrupt does not mean Social Security is going away. It means your benefits are going to get reduced. But there's 6 years to go. Now, I talk in my live events about what are some of the options Congress can have. Now, I certainly not prepared for Congress or senators to say, we're going to eliminate the cap on the payroll tax rate.
1: Yeah.
0: It's at 184.5. I've seen reports that if they raised it to 250, that would increase the fund life expectancy by 50 years. So, I mean, this is a drastic, drastic change. And I don't know if it's going to be just an unlimited, but Congress is going to have to do something because no politician is going to allow Social Security fund to go to zero. That's just not going to happen.
1: You're right.
0: So they're going to do something when we'll talk about the ramifications of it now.
1: Yeah, that's it's political kryptonite for senators to be messing with Social Security. So they're dancing around the issue here, but it seems like these two lawmakers, Warren and Marino, they've got some kind, I mean, they're trying to do something here. And is it better or I don't know, but the bottom line here, they're essentially saying that if you make $1 million, you are going to pay the Social Security tax on the entire million. That's basically what they're saying, right? That's what they want to do, right?
0: Yeah, exactly. So under today's rules, Bruce, you know, Social Security tax is capped at $184,500.
1: Yeah.
0: And you pay 6.2% of that, which is around $11,439, right?
1: Okay.
0: So let's say you made $1 million and the employer pays the same thing into the system, that same amount, right?
1: Right.
0: So
1: right.
0: If they applied it to $1 million employee payroll, that Social Security tax that you're going to be getting taken out of your pay is now going to be $62,000. That's an additional $50,000 going into the Social Security system so it doesn't go bankrupt. Now, that's a drastic, drastic change. I don't know if it's going to go that far, but I could see them raising it to 250, 275. We need... Listen, if we don't do anything, the fund is going broke and our benefits are getting reduced.
1: Mm-hmm.
0: So that can't happen. I can see them increasing the payroll tax limit that they're going to do it. I don't see them going to unlimited. That's a drastic change, Bruce, but I don't see that happen. I see it being changed. They're going to have to do something.
1: Right, because it almost seems like they're penalizing people who are making more money here, because before the cap was a little over 184K. And now they're saying, hey, it's going to be up to $1 million. So what does that say to the people who are making $1 million right now?
0: No, Bruce, they're giving you the example of $1 million. It's actually going to be unlimited. If you make $2 million, $3 million, $4 million.
1: No limit then.
0: There's no limit. It's not capped at $1 million. It's no limit. They were just giving you an example of a person making $1 million.
1: Oh, geez.
0: Yeah.
1: That changes things considerably then. So yes, in other words, they want to tax all payroll then. Every single cent of payroll is getting taxed. There's no longer a cap here. What's the goal here? Is it to try to just make sure the fund stays solvent? Is that it?
0: Well, that's absolutely it. That's definitely the goal, right? I think the goal is going to be they want to make the fund stay solvent. They want to make it in perpetuity. It'll never be at zero again if they're going to unlimited tax on that. Mm-hmm. And politicians' one job is to get reelected, and they can't let the fund go to zero because then they're going to be blamed for allowing that to happen. Benefits are going to get reduced by 22%. So no politician is going to allow that to happen. They're going to do something. They're going to have to do something, Bruce. And that's part of why you want to have a plan. You want to have an income plan in retirement. You want to have a guaranteed income plan, and it can't just be Social Security.
1: Right. And we don't want to alarm anybody out here because, like John said, the fund, it's Social Security is going to be there for you, but it might be in a different form. That's what we're talking about right here. Based on all these political changes, things might change just a little bit. And we want to make sure you stay ahead of the curve here so you don't have any kind of blindsidedness to your plan here. And John, that's why you do what you do, right?
0: Exactly, Bruce. So listen, if you're sitting out there thinking we don't have an income plan, we are concerned about our Social Security payments. For the first 10 callers, you want to make an appointment with us. You're going to get introduced to the DPS report. It's a complimentary written financial plan. All you have to do is get on the phone and dial 866-535-5772. 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You'll get on the road to a stress-free retirement. You'll be able to do the things you want to do whenever you want to do them. All you have to do is dial 866-535-5772.
1: 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More talk on this Social Security development when we come back. This is the Papa Report.
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1: Talking about a major Social Security snafu that could have big implications for your retirement plan. This is the Papa Report. John Papa, Bruce Rosenblum. We have a bipartisan couple of senators. They are proposing on Capitol Hill that the payroll tax should be raised for Social Security payments. And John, this development is wild here because it's making headlines. It's got people talking about Social Security. And with that in mind, I mean, how much money are these lawmakers saying that this payroll tax modification could generate for the program here?
0: Right. They're showing, Bruce, they're showing estimates that it will increase the fund by $3 trillion over the next 10 years.
1: Good Lord. Now,
0: in other analysis, so you can't get a concrete answer on this. Yeah. There's another analysis that says it'll put an additional $3.4 trillion in there. So, you know, trillion, when we're talking trillions of dollars, yeah, that's not a minor change. That's a major, major change.
1: Oh, yes.
0: And, you know, their argument for this is saying that by doing something like this, it's going to extend the program solvency through another generation. So that's another 100 years where Social Security will be funded for. So there won't be any cuts in Social Security payments. So listen, do I think it's going to go that far? No, because I think these politicians, they love spending other people's money, meaning other people as the taxpayers, because it's not their money they're spending, right? So, but they go to the extreme. Now there's going to be some fallback in the middle somewhere. I don't think it's going to be an unlimited payroll tax. Mm-hmm. I think there's going to put a limit on it, increase it by a lot. I mean, it could go from 184.5. Typically they're like $10,000 or $15,000 increases per year on this mat, you know, where you're taxed at up to on Social Security. Mm-hmm. I could see them going to 250, 300,000, and that'll increase the fund life expectancy by, you know, 50, 60 years. So I think it's going to be something in the middle. They're going to have to do something because, like we said right at the end of the first segment, no politician is going to let Social Security go to zero on their watch because they want to stay in power. Mm-hmm. They want to get reelected. And if they take the blame for losing, I don't care what side of the aisle you're on. If Social Security goes to zero, the Republicans and the Democrats and the independents are going to get blamed for that, and they'll all be out of office. So
1: heads will roll.
0: Yeah, exactly. So that's not something I see is going to happen. But
1: yeah, nobody wants to hold that bag, be caught holding that bag if the fund runs out. So I can see why they're fronting this policy here, trying to, you know, make sure the fund stays solvent for another generation, or maybe even two. If they generate $3 trillion, that's great. But it almost seems like, I don't know, in that bag if the fund runs out. So I can see why they're fronting this policy here, trying to, you know, make sure the fund stays solvent for another generation, or maybe even two. If they generate $3 trillion, that's great. But it almost seems like rich and affluent people, they're getting punished by this, because the thought here for a lot of these people might be, hey, well, if I'm having to pay more in taxes into Social Security, I should probably get more of a benefit. But that's not the case in this proposal, is it?
0: No, exactly. You know, it's not going to increase your benefits, because they have all those numbers predetermined by the amount of income you're making. So unless your income, like you just started making $1 million and you're going to have that income level for the next 10 years, that'll change your Social Security benefit. But they used 35 years of payroll information for you, and they average it out to take the 10 highest years. So if you've been having that same high payroll for a really long time, you're not going to get an increased benefit. You're going to get increased taxed. So you're going to take home less money than you did before, and your Social Security benefit's not going to change whatsoever. And that's a pretty big issue. And you know what's funny, Bruce, about these politicians? You know, I, and again, we don't like to get political on this show, and I talk about it all the time. Like, I don't like any of them. I think they all stink, right? They don't represent us. They represent themselves.
1: Let's go.
0: Do you know what you never hear a politician talk about? How do we lower our expenses? Could you imagine running your household $6 trillion over budget every year, or a couple trillion dollars over budget every year?
1: Yeah.
0: It's like, you can't live like that. So if we can't live like that as a citizen, how does our government live over budget every year? Nobody talks about how to cut government spending. And it's ridiculous and unbelievable. And
1: I agree.
0: Again, we have the best country in the world. I'm not complaining. Our country is the best by far. But we got to get this political thing right. I mean, we've gone so off track. And now you can't even talk about it with anybody, because the volatility between the different parties is crazy. And you used to be able to have conversations. Now you can't even have a conversation about it. So there's a lot of things that have to change in this country. But we're still the best country in the world.
1: Agree. Strong concur. America all the way, I tell you. I think this all goes back to the principle that it's hard to go backwards in lifestyle. And this is true for retirees too, on a micro level. You know, the country, we've gotten so successful, we're suffering from success. Life is very good in America, despite what people say. And no politician wants to say, you know what, let's roll it back a little bit. Let's go backwards a bit in lifestyle on a macro level, because then everybody starts whining. Oh my God, we can't, you know, we're accustomed to spending this much, so we need to. Now, obviously we need to rein it in a little bit, but then I'm thinking about this on a retirement level. You know, people, they get in the habit of living very large, but then maybe they get into retirement and then all of a sudden, oh no, I'm spending too much, but then they don't want to go backwards. And that gets tricky, doesn't it?
0: Yeah. I mean, think about it. If you make $1 million and your Social Security tax is going to go from $11,000 to $66,000, wherever that number was, $62,000, that's $50,000 out of your pocket.
1: Yeah.
0: I mean, that's 5% of your income going to taxes, and you're not getting any increased benefit for that. And that's a pretty big issue. So there's got to be some changes. I'm not 100% sure if it's going to be unlimited, no cap on the payroll tax, but there's going to be some changes, and we're going to have to admit that. But I also wish they would talk a little bit about, you know, reining in this government spending. You know, I really think that's going to be a problem. That's the key to fixing a lot of our economic problems in this country.
1: Yeah, because what is it? $40 trillion right now. We got a debt of $40 trillion. That debt is going to be the death of us if we don't start to manage it. I mean, I don't want to say the word default, because good Lord, I can't, the implications.
0: Yeah, no, that's not going to happen, because the government, the Federal Reserve, just print more money. That's not going to happen. But inflation happens, and government just doesn't get what they're spending their money on. They don't, like, I think the interest on the $40 trillion in debt is more than our national defense. And that's crazy. That's just insane. And everyone talks about the Social Security and Medicaid and all this stuff as if it's a free handout from the government. It's not a free handout. We've paid into it.
1: Yeah, somebody's paying for that. Yeah.
0: Right. We've paid into it. So we've been paying into it since 1935. But what they haven't done is they haven't extended your life expectancy has increased. They haven't changed your full retirement age except for 2 years. In 1935, they picked 65 years old.
1: Yeah.
0: It's only 67 years old. We're living longer. Change the life expectancy. Change your full retirement age. Make it 70 years old, not 67 years old. Now, you can't do it for people who are in their 60s. You got to do it for younger people. Listen, like Luke in my office, he's 26 years old. Hey, Luke, guess what? Your full retirement age is going to be 72.
1: Hey.
0: It's not going to be 67 years old. 72 for you. You know, for these younger kids, you extend that.
1: Yeah.
0: And that means extra benefits in the plan. It'll keep the fund solvent. So there's a lot of things they can do, but they just like to kick the can down the road. But I guarantee you, the closer we get to 2032, you'll see things happening because they're never going to let that go bankrupt on their watch.
1: Yeah, right. And I think they probably will raise the retirement age, because the president was talking about this earlier this year. And how do you feel about that? Because it seems like all these, we're seeing a lot of data points and they're all suggesting that, you know, things are moving toward a later retirement for all of America. No, huh?
0: Absolutely, Bruce. And listen, I go over this topic in my live events. And in 1935, when FDR created Social Security, they put 65 as the full retirement age. You know what life expectancy was back then? 59.
1: So 59?
0: Yeah, they didn't think they'd be paying out benefits. It was a way to tax people and not have to pay out any benefits. That's what it was. This wasn't a handout from the government. Yeah, it was a way to collect revenue without saying we're taxing you, right? So, but now, 100 years later almost, it's not 65 years old, 67, but life expectancy isn't 59. It's in the mid to upper 70s. They should extend full retirement age for the younger people.
1: Wow. I'm flabbergasted by the fact that life expectancy back in the day was less than the Social Security payout threshold age. Because it's at that point in history then, it was like Social Security, it wasn't a guarantee. It was like, hey, maybe I'll get it, maybe I won't get it.
0: Yeah, man, and they didn't know that. You didn't know that, right? Right? They're taking money out of my paycheck, right? It was a way for the government to collect revenue and not have to pay anything back.
1: Yeah,
0: it was crazy.
1: It's wild.
0: But now it's turned to complete opposite, and that's why the fund is going to go to zero in 2032 unless changes are made.
1: Yeah, right. But now people are saying, hey, this is my money. I paid into it. I want to get the money back. And I get that. I get that. But as we all know, there is a strategy to claiming Social Security. You got to do this the right way. Otherwise, you leave money on the table. And John, I know you coach people through this every week, don't you?
0: Yeah, we do, Bruce. So listen, ladies and gentlemen, if you're sitting out there going, hey, I don't know what's the best time for me to collect my Social Security payment? Well, then all you have to do is be one of the first 10 callers to make an appointment with us. And we're going to do an income strategy plan for you. And we're going to include that into our diversified planning strategies report, a Social Security analysis for you. 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
1: Phone lines are open right now. And I know we got a lot of listeners out there, a lot of fans. They love the show and we love you too, but you don't always call. And here's the thing. We found out something very, very interesting about the folks that don't call. The ones that get the most value from talking with John, talking with us here, they're the same people that were actually least likely to pick up that phone. And skepticism is good here. It's good to be cautious. It's good to want proof before you trust somebody with money management. That is a good thing, very much so. But here's the thing. Nobody's asking you to make a commitment here. Nobody's asking you to make a decision here. Just have a simple conversation with John. Ask John your toughest questions here. See if he can earn your confidence, because that clarity right here that we're offering, it's totally free. Again, no regrets on the Papa Report. Pick up that phone. The number, 866-535-5772, and the first 10 callers get priority access. 866-535-5772. You can also go online to thepapareport.com. More talk on how this proposal in Congress will affect your retirement check coming up. This is the Papa Report.
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1: Coming hot off the heels of a conversation about Social Security changes that may be afoot. John Papa, Bruce Rosenblum, this is the Papa Report, of course. And I know we talk a lot a bit on the program about income planning. And John, you have seen so many things in this money game because you've been in it for so long. I mean, 40 years. I think
0: thanks,
1: you'll tell
0: Bruce.
1: Us.
0: Thanks for telling everybody how old I am. All right, thanks. Yeah, I know I'm old.
1: Well, I mean, with age comes wisdom, though. It's exactly. That's why you are in the hot seat, and that's why I love doing the show with you. I mean, if right. not you, then who? That's right. The bottom line. I want somebody with that experience taking care of me. So this is why I love talking with you every week, because you bring the goods that other people cannot bring, because you've seen all this stuff, and you've seen how income planning for retirement is right. way different now than it was in the past. I mean, now we have higher interest rates, and like you said, people are living longer, and like the 4% rule, you know, you came up when that rule was golden, but now it's not golden anymore, right?
0: Yeah, no, the 4% rule is dead, actually, because what that means is you can take 4% out of your accounts every year, indexed for inflation, and you'll never worry about running out of money, right? But if you take the example of 2000 to 2009,
1: yeah.
0: the 4% rule in that 10-year period, and you're getting market returns, the S&P was down the first 3 years of that decade, your portfolio gets crushed. So if you have $1 million, you would think you're going to get $40,000 a year plus increasing every year in retirement. You don't get that. You only get $40,000 the first year because the market went down three straight years in a row.
1: Oh, God.
0: So your portfolio income is lower every year for the first three. And I think the calculation at the end of the 10-year period with all the gains in the market, all the pluses and all the minuses in the S&P 500, you have like $460,000 in 10 years. We're living 20 to 30 years in retirement, not 10 years, right? So the 4% rule, you cannot just have all your money invested in the market and not worry about running out of money, because you're basically saying you're letting the market dictate how much income you're going to take out this year. Because what's the first thing people do if the 2008 market crash happens again and the S&P is down 38% and all their money is invested in the market? They're either going to not take the income or take a very reduced amount of income.
1: Yep.
0: And who wants to live on a reduced paycheck, right? That's not a retirement income plan.
1: No.
0: So we're building guaranteed increasing income plans for clients throughout their retirement, and they're not worrying about what's going on in the markets, okay, for their income.
1: Yeah.
0: You separate it out, you bucket it out. We're not saying take all your money out of the market because you got to have money in the markets for longevity, but those buckets you're not touching for 10, 20, 25 years down the road. The earlier years, you're taking it from guaranteed buckets, so you're not worried about market fluctuations on your income.
1: I think this is where a lot of retirees, pre-retirees, they stumble because they are working off of incorrect assumptions, and they're not accounting for all this new stuff that you talked about here. There's serious consequences to getting this wrong here. And this kind of ties into the decumulation plan, because accumulation, we are great at accumulation. We're great right. at saving, and you know that piece is easy. But it seems like the decumulation piece, the transition from saving to hovering,
0: right?
1: People get this wrong here. To my point here, a lot of planners these days, they're not even talking about decumulation. They're calling it the distribution or income or something like that. Why does this right. matter here?
0: Well, I got to be honest, Bruce. I actually like the word distribution because that's what you're doing. You're distributing your assets. You go from accumulating throughout your working years.
1: Okay.
0: And then you distribute, right? Decumulation is a word that, for number one, what does it actually mean, right? To me, it means like, well, I got my $1 million 401k and I'm decumulating. That means it's going to be shrinking. You know, that's not income.
1: Oh, okay.
0: That word is very confusing. You make it clear. And listen, mental, the emotional and mental side of retirement planning is really important too. And if you have a weird sense of, thinking about what decumulation is, you don't even know what the word means. That shouldn't be in your plan. You need to know specifically what's going on with your plan. So we accumulate, then we're going to distribute because you need income. That's distribution, not decumulation. So you got to build a plan that's going to create a paycheck for you, just like as if you were working. We have clients here at DPS Advisors who get monthly deposits into their checking account every month, like a social security check, without having to worry about what's going on in the market.
1: Oh, I love that.
0: That is a stress-free retirement.
1: Yeah.
0: So you add that income plus social security, and if you're lucky enough to have a pension, then you're going to be in a really good shape. And that's the key to a stress-free retirement, having more guaranteed income than what your expenses are. We this do it every day.
1: This is the strongest case for working with a financial advisor to get a plan set up to where you're getting that something analogous to a paycheck getting dropped into your account every month and you're not working. Hey, that sounds good to me. If it sounds right. good to you too, talk to John. He can help find a way to make that happen for you with the cards on the table. His number is 866-535-5772. One more time, 866-535-5772. You can also go online to thepapareport.com. But John, let's get specific here, because I love how we're talking about this, like distribution here. But again, a lot of people, they jack this up. They jack it up because they're not talking to you, or they just don't have the tools at their disposal to make it work. So when people jack this up, what are they doing here?
0: Yeah, I mean, listen, we see things haphazard. They don't have a plan, right?
1: Yep.
0: So they have their assets and you got to figure out, okay, where am I taking my money from? Well, they typically use the taxable brokerage account first because it feels like it's real cash. You just, you can worry about the capital gain tax later. Okay. So you're taking money from the taxable brokerage account first, right? And I'm not sure if I would do that. Secondly, they're claiming Social Security early because they're afraid of, they're going to run out of money because the politicians scare us. Like we talked about earlier in the show.
1: Yes, sir.
0: That it's going bankrupt. They think it's not going to be there. So they make a mistake and claim early when they shouldn't be doing that. Right. So that's number two. Then they keep doing tax deferral and defer their 401k and IRAs to later dates when tax rates are probably going to be higher than they are right now. So we talk about the timing of where your distributions come from first in your plan, because typically most people have an IRA, a 401k, a tax deferred account. They also have a regular brokerage account or a savings account, and they have their Social Security strategy, and they're doing it all wrong. What we talk to people about is in a tax deferred account, you want to take money out of them when the tax rates are the lowest they're going to be. That's Ooh, yes. now. So maybe we spend the tax deferred money first, continue to let Social Security grow, continue to let your brokerage account grow, because a capital gains tax rate is less than an income tax rate. Mm-hmm. So it's how you look at your buckets of money will help determine where you should take the money from first. Okay. And then okay. when we talk about Social Security on top of delaying to later dates, like the earliest you can touch it is 62
1: right,
0: or
1: right.
0: retirement age is 67 and then 70. But you have to factor in a person's health in that decision as well. We didn't talk about that at all in the first two segments. Mm-hmm. A person's health really should be involved in the decision of when you turn on Social Security. Because if you're going to live to life expectancy, you have longevity in your family, and you don't have any health issues, you should probably delay if you can afford to delay.
1: Sure.
0: If you don't, and you don't have a long life expectancy in history in your family, and you might have some health issues that are going to prevent that, then maybe you should turn it on early. And those are all the things that we'll factor in when you come in and sit with us in a stress-free environment. We're going to address all of your situation so we educate and empower you so you can make a better decision with your hard-earned money. We've been doing that for 40 years. When I started this practice with my dad, that was our motto, and we still use it to this day. Educate and empower people.
1: Right. And John, you mentioned people claiming Social Security early out of fear. I think this is becoming a lot more common, because it's more common now for people to be struggling a bit in the red zone. And I hate that. I really do, because, you know, America, it's a great country and there are opportunities here to have your finances set up the right way. But John, you know, talking to people who are in this predicament, is there an easy way out of it? You know, is there a way to, you know, get the ship right before you think about claiming Social Security?
0: Yeah, I think there really is, Bruce. And we call it like the three bucket system, or we call it our three investment world discussion. Mm-hmm. And you have to really separate your assets into safe money, emergency fund money, and growth money. And the safe money buckets are used for income when the markets are going crazy, like they kind of are right now.
1: Okay.
0: And the Wall Street buckets or growth buckets are going to be used for future income later on. Those buckets can grow in the markets for 10, 15 years. They're going to grow tremendously. There might be some volatility, but who cares? I'm not touching the money, but right. my income can't be only coming from the Wall Street bucket. All your money can't be in the Wall Street bucket, because now you're subjected to the ups and downs of the markets, mm-hmm. and you don't want your income being subjected to that. You want your income to be guaranteed and never worry about what's going on in the markets. And that's what we do. It's the three investment world discussion. Every person has that discussion when they come in and talk with us.
1: Yeah. See, I don't want to be glib, but it seems like this bucket strategy, this is like the secret weapon here. And I know that term, the bucket strategy, it gets thrown around a lot, but there is, I mean, it gets thrown around a lot because it works.
0: Right.
1: It really does. And it's like, right. if you never had this done before, if you never had your finances laid out like this before, then it's like, once you get it done, you get that. It's amazing, because it takes you to that next level in terms of financial planning. And John, you're taking people to that next level every week, aren't you?
0: We're doing it every week, Bruce. And for the first 10 callers who make an appointment with us, they're going to get the answers to that three bucket system for them. It's going to be applied to their situation. And that's the key to this whole thing. Everything that we do with clients, Bruce, is tailor made to the client. So if you're working one of the first 10 callers, you'll get a tailor made complimentary written financial plan. All you have to do is dial 866-535-5772. 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
1: Phone lines open right now. And maybe you've actually had that bucket strategy done for you here by a bank or some other firm here. Great time to get a second opinion on that stuff. Have John take a look at you, because, I mean, we get second opinions on all kinds of stuff. 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Again, the number, 866-535-5772. 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
1: Moving into a critical conversation right here on The Papa Report, John Papa, Bruce Rosenblum. It is the fourth quarter on the show. But before we delve into the topic at hand here, we want to thank you for listening out there. We love you. We need you. We appreciate you. And we are so glad you are here for our conversations because we like to keep it real. We like to keep it raw on the program right here. That's why we're online, off the clock here, trying to find questions that you out there are asking about your money so we can give very genuine answers. That's the bottom line. We want to help you out there. And with that in mind, let's get into it right here. We got a question here. This question actually is referring to the recent headlines, and we talked about this in the first seg. The question is, I keep seeing that Social Security goes broke in 2032, and the checks are getting cut by 22%. Should I claim as soon as I can so I get mine before they change the rules? Ooh, John, what do we think about this here?
0: Yeah, you know, Bruce, that's a great question. And we get it all the time. And there's a lot of factors. It's not a cut and dry answer. Okay. We talked earlier about in the show about Social Security. So it's not cut and dry. So you have to factor in a couple things. Number one, can you afford to delay taking Social Security?
1: Right.
0: Number two, your health. You know, are you expected to live to life expectancy? Do you have health issues that's going to prevent you from living to life expectancy? Then those things have to be factored into it. But let's talk basics now on that. So let's eliminate the health thing. That's not an issue. There's three ages that you need to worry about in Social Security. 62. If you turn it on at 62, you're going to get probably 75% of what you paid in to the Social Security system as a benefit. So you're going to get cut by a lot of money. And if you're still working and earning income, you're going to get a pay cut on that as well. Because if for every dollar, every $2 you earn over $24,000, they're going to withhold a dollar of your Social Security benefit because you're not at full retirement age yet. So if you're still working, you should not turn on Social Security prior to full retirement age if you're still working. Okay. So that's the first age. So you got to answer yourself that question. You know, the Social Security fund going to zero is not an income worry. It's a political worry. And politicians will fix that before 2032. I promise you that. No politician is going to allow Social Security to go to zero on their watch, or they'll never be a politician ever again.
1: Right.
0: They'll be voted out of office. So if you don't have to turn it on 62, don't. Get the full retirement age. Then you have all options. You get 100% of your benefit that you paid into, and you're not penalized if you're still working. You could take the benefit. And if you can delay, health is not an issue for you, and you're going to you have family that lives to 90 or 100, health's not an issue, you might want to think about delaying to 70, because there's 8% increases from 67 to 70 guaranteed built into the system. Mm-hmm. So you have to look at your personal situation, add in all these outside factors, and then you can come up with what's the best age for you to turn it on. And we do that with clients every day, Bruce.
1: Absolutely. Great answer. And if you out there want a little bit of help with this stuff, John, he's here for you, and he would love to talk to you. Again, the number is 866-535-5772. One more time, 866-535-5772. That was a great question. Another one on deck here. This person says, this senator is talking about raising the payroll tax cap so high earners are paying more. If I already did well, am I about to get punished for saving? That's a good question right there.
0: Yeah, you know, listen, and the answer to this question is, you know, lifting the cap is a debate about how the program is funded.
1: Yeah.
0: It's not a bill that, you know, just landed on your kitchen table. If Congress raises the revenue from higher wage taxes, it doesn't mean you're going to get a higher Social Security check. Yeah. What it means is it's going to fund the Social Security fund for a longer time. Now, I'm in agreement that they should increase the payroll tax limit, right? Mm-hmm. If right now it's, we talked earlier on the show a lot about it. It's $184,500.
1: Yep.
0: I can see them raising it to 250. Now, Senator Warren and Moreno, they want to go unlimited. That's a little bit drastic, right?
1: I think so too.
0: They're going to start in baby steps. They're not going to go to unlimited. No one's going to vote for that, right? They're not going to have bipartisan support for that going unlimited now. That might happen 30 years from now, mm-hmm. but you know, now I can see them raising it from 184.5 to, you know, 250, 275, and that's going to increase the fund for a long, long, long, long time. So, you know, it's not about you getting increased income from higher wages on the wage cap. It's just going to fund the program for longer.
1: Hey, this is, I appreciate the clarity on this answer right here. And if you out there want clarity when it comes to your plan and accounting for your higher income here, John, he's got your back. 866-535-5772. One more time. No cost, no obligation. It's a free review. 866-535-5772. John, this next question, this person is asking the question that a lot of us are already thinking here. It's, should I just assume Social Security won't be there and leave it out of my plan? This has got millennial overtones here. My heart goes out to this person right here.
0: Yeah, but listen, that's not going to happen, okay? Because right. even if the Social Security fund goes to zero, doesn't mean there's no Social Security. We talked about that earlier in the show. Yep. It just means that the benefits are going to be cut by about 22%. So that doesn't mean you're not going to have a benefit. So no, you should never assume Social Security won't be there and leave it out of your plan. It's going to be there. It's going to be there in some form, okay? And there's going to be changes made, and it's going to happen. Again, no politician is going to allow it to go to zero on their watch. Mm-hmm. They'll never be in politics if they do that. So no, you should not assume it won't be there. It will be there in some form, and it should be counted because it's a real thing. You pay into it and you get benefits when you decide, when you turn it on. So it has to be part of that plan.
1: This is very reassuring to me, John. I appreciate this because, you know, again, I'm a millennial. I'm an older millennial, but I am a millennial. And we talk about how it might not be there. Social Security might not be there, but I think you're right. I think it's going to be there just in a different type of form. But if you are listening out there and you are a millennial or a Zoomer and you have not had your plan stress tested, hey, John, he works with everybody and his book also has special sections for us, for millennials, for Zoomers. It's all here for you. Pick up that phone. It is yours to claim. 866-535-5772. Again, 866-535-5772. We got a question. This is a sharper question of the same kind of fear that seems to be circulating right now. This person says, if the government starts means testing, I get less because I saved. So what's the point of maxing the 401k?
0: I mean, Bruce, this is another question that you have to be in control of your own situation for me. Yeah. This is what I tell clients. The more money you have saved for yourself, the better off you're going to be, because if you're just going to rely on the government for your retirement, you're in a world of trouble. Okay. Yeah. So you should be maxing out your retirement savings. Now, I'm not going to sit here and say that the 401k is the be all end all, because I believe that the Roth 401k is a better version of the retirement plan. Mm-hmm. 'Cause I don't want to be subject to government taxes on my retirement plan.
1: That's it.
0: But, you know, so the true answer to that question is no, you need to max out whatever savings you have for retirement and put as much as you can in, because you're going to be out there on an island when you retire. It's basically going to be about what you save for. Don't rely just on the government. Our government's not, we're $40 trillion in debt now. Later on, it's going to be even more. So don't just rely on government handouts. Take care of yourself. That's what the government's telling you. That's why they're saying this kind of stuff. Rely on yourself, not the government.
1: That's right. You got to have that entrepreneurial mindset these days. I hate to say it, but that is the reality of the situation. Whether you like it or not, we have to chart our own course here, because help is limited from Uncle Sam. Uncle Sam is more of a hands-off kind of guy, unless it comes to taxes, in which case he is going to reach into your pocket and take what he's owed. But if you want to minimize his involvement or just make sure you're on track with your entrepreneurial endeavors here in retirement, call John. He works with people every day who feel a bit, who feel worried. And it's all about alleviating that worry so you can have the retirement that you always dreamed about. It's only a phone call away. The number, 866-535-5772. One more time, 866-535-5772. One more question real quick here. And again, this one cuts to the heart of the matter here.
0: Yeah.
1: This person says, I'm 2 years from retiring. Do I stay at work longer just because Washington can't get its act together? I love this question.
0: It's a great question, Bruce. Yeah. And again, I go right back to, you know, if you're going to just rely on the government, then yeah, you should probably work longer. Okay. But if you're preparing for yourself and working longer is a pretty cool option. If you can afford to do that, if you're not getting kicked out because you're making too much money and you're getting laid off and all that stuff. But if you want to work longer and save more money, that never is a bad thing. It's a good thing, right? If you can, and that's what you want to do, that's great. Working because you want to versus working because you have to are two different conversations that we have with clients, Bruce. Yeah. And the more, it goes back to the more money you can save for yourself, the more money that you can bank in your retirement, the better off you're going to be, because the government's not going to be there for us. This isn't like the old days where you got a pension and your Social Security was enough to retire on. Today, hardly anyone has pensions, and Social Security might be taking a pay cut. Who knows? You have to rely on yourself. The government can't be more clear. Take care of yourself. Save as much as you can. And that's the message we give people who come into our office. Be prepared to take care of yourself. That's what we do, Bruce.
1: Ooh, love this. And I love how you said it's not just about money. It's also about finding your purpose. And John, right. A lot of people you work with, they feel so good to come and see you, because a lot of people, you know, they don't know what they should be doing in retirement, but you actually help them chart that course, don't you?
0: No, exactly, Bruce. You know, what we do at the end of every show, I want to thank everybody for listening, and hopefully you got a little education on this show about Social Security and creating guaranteed income streams. So if you're out there, thanks again for listening. I know it's time out of your day. If you're one of the first 10 callers, you're going to get introduced to the DPS report. It's going to get you on the road to that stress-free retirement. It'll show you how to create the guaranteed income. It'll help you make the decision on when to turn on Social Security. All you have to do is dial 866-535-5772. 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I'll also throw in a free copy of our book, The Empowered Investor. 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Hopefully we'll see you in the office in the next couple of weeks.
1: Ooh, I love it, John. Again, 866-535-5772. It is all here for you. And we're going to continue to help people and continue to give it real and raw takes out here. But for now, we have to get out of here. Hope you were empowered, educated, and entertained here. We will see you all back next week. But for now, stay happy, stay healthy. We'll see you next time on The Papa Report.
4: 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Registration is not an endorsement of the firm by securities regulators and does not mean the advisor has achieved a specific level of skill or ability. The firm is not engaged in the practice of law or accounting.
5: The proceeding was a paid program. WOR's airing of this program constitutes neither an endorsement of the products offered or the ideas expressed.
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4: 59 degrees and raining at 3 o'clock. Good afternoon. I'm Lizzie Radovalli. A lot of mourning in the Bronx this weekend, starting with a vigil being held for the woman thrown from a balcony while holding her infant baby. 23-year-old Natalie Ramirez was killed this past Tuesday in the horrific incident as the 8-month-old baby clings to life at the hospital. The child's father and victim's ex-boyfriend, Angel Carrasco, is now in custody as police claim he was the one who allegedly forced the pair from the 15-story high apartment. Ramirez's grandmother, Minerva, described Natalie as a warm, loving person.
5: She always had a smile on her face, love for everybody.
4: Community members also gathered to remember the 39-year-old woman, Angel Johnson, who was one of two women killed in a car crash on Friday around 2 p.m., also in the Allerton neighborhood of the Bronx. Police say an 81-year-old driver blew through a red light before colliding with a crowd at the crosswalk. 7 people, including the driver, were sent to the hospital. No charges have been filed. New York State prosecutors don't want to end their prosecution of the health insurance CEO killer just because Luigi Mangione pleaded guilty to federal charges. Andrew Whitman reports.
6: Mangione was supposed to stand trial in Manhattan State Court this fall, but that was permanently postponed after his guilty plea on federal stalking charges. In new filings Friday, state prosecutors argued that Mangione is charged with different crimes, so his federal plea shouldn't interfere with a state trial. Mangione admitted to shooting UnitedHealthcare CEO Brian Thompson outside a Midtown hotel in December 2024. Andrew Whitman, WOR News.
4: Investigators are looking into the cause of a fatal fire on Staten Island. Firefighters were called to the Park Hill section around 8 p.m. on Saturday night after flames broke out on the second floor of a 6-story building. Inside, authorities discovered a man unresponsive who was then pronounced dead at the scene. It took 2 hours to finally get the blaze under control as officials now investigate what sparked the fire. This weekend, President Trump has announced a deal to buy Russian diesel and said the deal will lower fuel costs here in the U.S. But experts say the deal will offer little relief to consumers who are having to pay an average of $6.30 per gallon right now. The U.S. has long sanctioned Russian oil assets, especially after invading Ukraine in 2022. Meanwhile, Ukraine has been attacking Russian oil assets in response to Russia launching deadly airstrikes on Ukrainian civilians. On this week, Ukrainian President Volodymyr Zelensky calls the deal struck as a birthday gift for Putin and says Ukraine would be open to a ceasefire.
7: We will defend ourselves because otherwise we will lose our life and homes, our freedom, independence. Ukraine, we can't lose it. And the truth is on our side.
4: Pope Leo says he'll undergo surgery this week to remove an early stage growth from his lung. The 71-year-old pontiff made the announcement today during his noon prayer at St. Peter's Square. Leo said that recently during some medical tests, doctors discovered a nodule in his lung and that it was detected at a very early stage. The Pope said the doctors believe it is best to intervene, so following their advice, he has decided to undergo surgery to have it removed. He added that the surgery has already been scheduled. He did not say where the surgery will take place. Sports and your Weather Channel forecast next. WOR News Time is 3:00.
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10: Here's your WOR Weather Channel forecast. Some windy and wet conditions to wrap up this week, and we've got the remnants of Hurricane Isaias moving in today. The end result, rain will increase with gusty winds out of the east at a high of 63. Another round of rain tonight, and still windy with a low in the upper 50s, and a sunny Tuesday with a high near 70. I'm meteorologist Jeff Marr.
4: In some sports on the gridiron, Giants faced the Commanders this afternoon. They won last week against Arizona 36-24. The Jets are hoping to snap a three-game lose streak against the Cleveland Browns today. They lost last week to the Bears 23-12. On the ice, Rangers play Vancouver tomorrow. They lost to Washington on Friday 3-3.

0: 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All right, let me give you the phone number. Happy to talk to you about your home projects. It's 800-823-8255. A few people calling in already, and that's good. Love to talk to you about what you're working on around your home. You know, one of the things a lot of people start tackling as the weather changes is, quite honestly, painting. And maybe it's not the bedroom or the kitchen or the bath or anything along those lines, but rather, maybe it's the doors. You know, doors get nicked up, banged up. Some are stained, some are painted. And just kind of wanted to give you some tips on doing, we'll say, like a six-panel door, something along those lines. But some doors that you may have in your home interior, doors, they may be just nice and flat and slick and maybe not a big issue. But you know, a lot of them, you get to like six panels. And here's a couple of tips. Number one, always clean, bondable surface, right? And you've got to have good adhesion with your new coat of paint to your old coat of paint. So one of the things you might consider is the liquid sandpaper, which just creates a dull surface on those existing doors, especially if you have a good hard enamel paint on there. And what that'll do is that'll make that surface a little tacky, a little dull. It'll allow for the next coat of paint to adhere well to the door, which is very, very important. And then for applying the paint, I would use a brush on the moldings of each six-panel door. And then the flat parts, you can just use one of those little 4-inch rollers and put a good, nice, smooth layer of paint on those doors. Here's a little tip, too. There's a product called Floetrol, which just, if you're using a water-based enamel, it really will extend the drying time, which will allow you to get a smoother coat and allow for more leveling of the paint. And follow the directions, but put a little Floetrol in there, and I think you'll find it a lot easier to apply, and you'll get even a smoother finish. You hear me talk a lot about the Sherwin-Williams urethane trim enamel, which is an outstanding product. I don't think you would even need to put the Floetrol in there because it has already built in an extended drying time. But you don't want that to dry real fast, especially some of these things. And I mean it. I've used different paints on trim, and they literally dry in 10 minutes, in 5 minutes. I mean, they're so fast. I don't think you can really get a good smooth finish on there. So the Sherwin-Williams urethane trim enamel, it's got an extended dryer time. You can also add Floetrol to extend the drying time on the paint you may be using. But a good question to ask when you're at the paint counter and you're talking a lot about color and the base and the sheen, also ask about the drying time, because that's going to be imperative to get a nice smooth coat. So kind of wanted to pass that on as, hey, you know, where we are on the calendar right now, I know there's a lot of interior painting going on. And in fact, October always surprised me on this, the statistics. Always thought interior painting, the big, big, big months, I always thought would be like April, maybe May. And it's actually October. And that's nationally, that's a national when the most paint is sold, October. So anyway, I thought I'd pass that along. All right, if you'd like to join us, do so. Our phone number is 800-823-8255. And Jody, you lead us off. Welcome.
1: Hello.
0: Yes.
1: It's Cindy, actually.
0: Oh, Cindy, okay.
1: I'm calling about the guy with the smoke detector problem.
0: Yes.
1: A friend of mine had that one. One of them was too close to a source of humidity, like the bathroom or something.
0: Right. That, you know what, that's interesting you say that, because after he had left, I had just looked up on the Kitty

0: website, and it was talking, and I'd never heard that, to be honest with you. I've never heard that. Okay. And I've talked to a lot of smoke detector people and everything else, and it talked about even temperature changes. But it specifically mentioned humidity too.
1: Humidity.
0: And,
1: yes, I hope he's listening.
0: And also the reason was, is that's why they would go off a lot at nighttime, was the temperature differential. Some people set the thermostats at a lower. Obviously it can be a multitude of things. I mean, you know, we've probably named 6-7 different things it can be, but yeah, that's another something to check. So that's a good tip.
1: That could be it.
0: Yeah.
1: Yeah, maybe take a shower every Friday night. They said it happens on Friday.
0: It keeps you awake. There you go.
1: Okay, all right, Cindy. That's all I've got for you today. Thank you very much.
0: Thank you. Appreciate it. Again, it's 800-823-8255. And feel free to join us. We're talking just a little bit about interior doors and painting those. I know the other big project, and we talk about this a lot, is the decks. And I got another email this past week, and somebody going like, you know, I've had my deck for about 20 years, and I've stained it twice. And I'm, wow, okay. A semi-transparent stain on a deck, quite honestly, if you get 3 to 4 years out of that, I think if you get past that, unless it's dead shade, you're probably lying to yourself. It probably needs staining. Staining a deck with a good water base, I'll say, because it fades less. And, you know, if you do the proper steps to get it to penetrate, if it's in a shade, you ought to get 3 years out of that, maybe four. Not much beyond that. Now, if it's shaded, you know, maybe some big trees protecting it from the sun, because the sun's really what beats it up. Yeah, you can get longer out of that stain. But the lighter the shade, the less protection it has against the sun. So if you get a very light, like a golden oak color, maybe 2 to 3 years in direct sunlight. And if you're out shopping for different deck sealers, I got a couple tips for you here, too. Obviously, you need to make that decision whether you're going to go oil base or water base, and they each have separate characteristics. I said the water base is going to hold up to the sun longer, but it has more of a challenge to penetrate into the pressure-treated wood. So what I'd recommend there, after you clean it, use a deck brightener. It opens up the fibers of the wood and allows that stain to penetrate deeper. You'll be glad you did that. And, of course, drying time, how many coats you're going to use. There's a lot of questions you want to ask. And if it's been 10 years since you stained it, and I'm going to say shade or sun, I can tell you it needs to be stained. Sealed and stained and sealed, whatever you want to call it, with it, is, and especially on a semi-transparent, good and clean, for sure. And then you get into a lot of folks wanting to do something about the wood. If it's been 10 years since you stained that deck, you probably have a grain of that wood that's kind of raised. Might have some splintering, might have some issues with it being, you know, kind of a little bit of a hazard, especially with small kids may run around in bare feet or something. Can you sand that deck? Yes, you can. But when you sand a deck, be careful too. You don't want to get too aggressive with that. I know you want to knock the grain down a little bit, but if you sand it too hard, it causes is burnishment of the wood. And when you burnish wood, again, you're closing the cells of the wood fibers up. And sometimes, again, you have issues with penetration of a penetrating stain. So if you do use the sanding method, definitely come back with that deck brightener, which is an oxalic acid, which opens up those fibers. So by sanding, you're going to close them. By the brightener, you're going to open them. And from an appearance standpoint, it'll make a big difference. So follow those steps there, too. All right. I'll give you the phone number one more time. The lines are open. 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
8: Or.
0: And back at it we go. Good day to get some of that work done around the home. And that's what we're here for, to talk to you about your home projects. If you would like to chat a little bit about what you're working on, feel free to join us. One of the things that... you know, there's just so many things to address this time of year. I don't know about you, but I always have a long list. And if you've got any type of metal railings or really any kind of, you know, metal flashing around the home, metal trim and things like that, I've got some, got a screen porch and has metal frames in there. Actually, they're aluminum frames and they're painted and they're probably 20 some years old and they're just now becoming a little compromised. It was interesting. It was a factory finish that was on there. And, you know, probably a sprayed framework, if you will. It doesn't get hand traffic or anything. It's just the weather. And I noticed you could start seeing a little aluminum through it. And many people, you know, have steel, even steel siding. But any rust around the home... you know, if it's starting to become a problem and you're starting to see it, there's some unique products out there that you can use on rust without getting into the whole wire brush thing and grinding the rust off and priming. There's a unique paint. It's called Hammerite, and I've used it many times, actually. And one of the really good times of year to use that particular product is right now. I wouldn't recommend using this project in July and August or in real hot temperature because it would be a bear to apply. So Hammerite is unique in that it's a solvent based paint, and it's very thick and it's got fibers in it, and it allows you, by the name Hammerite, it allows you to paint directly over rust without removal, without a primer, and it does the job. Now, a little disclaimer here is if you have rust in its chunks of it are peeling, the rust is peeling. In other words, it's been rusting for a long time. That's a little different ball game. But if you have, you know, surface rust where you can feel it, it's a little rough, or it's just rusted looking, it's still smooth, those are fine for the Hammerite paint. One of the interesting things, I think, is Xylenol is the base in that. And if you put this on, you really can't recoat for like 30 days. It's hard stuff. So it cures. And, boy, I'll tell you what, I know if you had a porch railing or something where there is rust, those things are a pain anyway to paint. The temperature outside, you know, when it's 50, 60, 70 degrees is perfect for applying it. If it's cloudy, even better. Otherwise, it's kind of like spreading chewing gum, to be honest with you. But right over the rusted surface is a wonderful way to hide and coat that rust. And this Hammerite, it's actually got threads of like a fiberglass or threads of glass going through it. And again, if you touch it up after like 10 days or something, the paint will even melt the existing paint. That's how strong this stuff is. You'll find it in a lot of hardware stores carry it, and you'll find it in a lot of the big box stores. I've seen it there. It doesn't come in a multitude of colors, but it's got your blacks, your white, your reds. I don't know. It seems like there's always about 5-6 colors. And that might, maybe a silver, I'm sure, is when I'm in there. But one of the really good places for that, and I know nobody really pays a whole lot of attention to the metal flashing on your house, and usually when it's installed, everybody forgets it the next day, and they of course do rust, it's metal, And painting that with that hammer, it really, really will extend the life of that metal flashing. So, you know, again, as you're looking around the house of what you want to tackle and what you want to fix up around your home, I'd recommend you take a look at that. If you're, you know, looking at that flashing and it's kind of rusted and you want it to not only look new but also protect it, you know, don't want to be grinding the rust off or anything along those lines, plus priming a day where you got some nice temperatures in the 60s and maybe a little cloudy, get up there with some, you know, a Hammerite, and it brushes on just like any other kind of paint in those kind of temperatures. And I'd recommend it. Again, I'm not a big fan of using it in the heat of the summer, but this time of year, really excellent product to use. And there's other things too. I mean, you can get the rust neutralizer, spray it. It reacts with rust, and it kind of seals the rust in. Then you can use an enamel over the top of that. So there are ways where you don't have to work as hard as you. Well, you don't want to work that hard. So there's ways to shortcut that and still get great results. Well, we'll continue with your calls. Again, it's 800-823-8255, and you're at home with Gary Sullivan.

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1: Hello, how are you?
0: Doing fine, thank you.
1: Good, good. I have a question for you. I had our bathroom done professionally several years ago. I mean, it's been quite a few years. Mm-hmm. And the grout started chipping out. Now, it's not over the whole floor. It's only on certain areas of the floor, and it's only so much of a section. It's not like the whole block is, you know, the grout's out of it. Mm-hmm. So my question is this. I'd like to kind of repair it without taking all the grout out. And what I would like to do is to figure out how I would, number one, clean it out. What should I use? Number two, is there something that I could put in to the actual hole to make the grout adhere? And your suggestions on that, please.
0: Well, if you have a seam of grout that's cracking and becoming compromised and you want to re-grout that area, you do have to take the old grout out. And you know, I always describe it as like if you were a dentist and you were filling a tooth. So the best way to remove that, I have found, is there are grout saws that are by hand, which is work. It's like a box knife, only it's got three little sharp teeth, and you just back and forth, and you literally scratch the grout out of the grout line. That's one way. There is also a Dremel tool, if you're familiar with Dremel. It's, you know, about 12 inches long, you know, inch and a half wide, and it got little stones and different grinding mechanisms that can go and attach to a Dremel tool, and you can grind it out. That's an option. Then there's also another tool called a multi-purpose tool. Runs around, I don't know, about $100. It's a little bigger than a Dremel, and it comes with blades where you can saw the actual grout out. So taking the grout out is step one. And then really you're just, do you know how wide that grout line is about? I mean, is it like?
1: It varies. It's not consistent. I would say from a 16th of an inch to maybe a little bit bigger than a 32nd or
0: so
1: a little bit bigger.
0: So it's pretty small, right? I mean, it's a very small.
1: Yeah.
0: So
1: some of it might be around an eighth inch. I'm sorry.
0: Okay. So, there's sanded grout and non-sanded grout. Sanded grout goes in wider grout lines, maybe up to a quarter of an inch. So when you're buying the grout, look for sanded and look for unsanded. And it'll tell you the type of grout you need depending on the exact width of the grout line. Okay. And it's a, it's mixed with, you know, water, and it can be applied. One thing to be mindful of is color matching is always a little bit of a chore or a problem. There's a lot of different colors of grout, and your typical hardware store is going to carry like white grout. So maybe a flooring store.
1: Right. Not only that, too. The fact that the grout has been in there for so many years and it's discolored, so. It's like good luck trying to match,
0: Yeah. So there's other options that go from there, too. So you could go ahead and make your patch. And there is grout paint. And that also comes in different colors. And a lot of times it'll come like in a bottle. It almost looks like liquid shoe polish. So that when you go down the grout line, you just wipe it off the tile, and it'll actually paint and protect and seal that grout. And you could do it all. You know, you don't have to patch it all, but you can paint it all and make it look, you know, uniform. So that's an option for you also.
1: Gotcha. Oh, that's a good idea. I have one more question if that's
0: okay.
1: All right,
0: sure.
1: Okay, I have a deck that is actually, it's wood. It's not dog Trex or anything like that. And it's got, some boards have like pretty deep grooves and, you know, some slivering and splintering and stuff like that. Is there, I had saw something or online or in on Facebook or whatever. It's like, I can't think of what it's like. some kind of a paint is like real thick, like a rubberized paint.
0: Yeah, yeah.
1: What's
0: it's like Deck Restore, that type of thing.
1: Yeah, yeah, yeah. Mm-hmm.
0: Just, yes, I am familiar with it. I'm not a huge fan of it, Yvonne, but let me just kind of tell you a little bit about it. Because a lot of people have used it. They sell a lot of it.
1: Right.
0: The problem that I have with it, a lot of times it's misused. That paint or restoring product, when it first came out, it was designed to give you 2 to 4 more years of life of that wood. In other words, I'm ready to give up on this deck, and I've got this thick coating I can put over it. It's going to, you know, hide the rough grain. It's going to hide the splinters. It's going to give me new color. It's going to rejuvenate my deck. And it does what it says. But after about 4 years, my experience is it begins to fail. And then you have this coating on there, which isn't really easily removed. And it was designed to give you a few more years of that deck, and then you're going to replace the floorboards or maybe the deck. So it's not a forever fix, right? So keep that in mind. That's number one. Number two, it's expensive. I mean, figure out how much it's going to cost, how much square footage you get with it, and then the labor, and then figure out the 4 years, and you may say, it's probably not worth it. Or you may say, I want to do it. I mean, I'm not trying to unsell you. I'm just kind of telling you what I run into. I will say, if you do it, absolutely follow the directions to the letter of the law. Because the third problem it does have is, it's since it is very thick and that wood has been pressure treated, it is challenged to create good adhesion to the deck boards. So, you know, that's why I say really follow the directions, because that's, if you start having problems, that's the first thing they'll say, well, you probably didn't apply it properly. And, you know, so.
1: Well, one quick question. I do have a sealant on the deck, and I've been, every year I usually do a maintenance, but I'm out of it. So I thought, well, you know, maybe I'll try this because I saw it advertised.
0: Right.
1: Would
0: right.
1: it go over top or inside the crevices when you have like a sealant already on there?
0: Yeah, well, it will go over it. It's just a matter of whether it can attach itself. There is they almost in between the boards itself where you have that little gap, because pressure treated wood shrinks over time. You use like a popsicle stick to kind of trial that thickness down in that crevice. That's what you would use to coat it with. Is it a semi-transparent stain you have on there?
1: It's not supposed to, it's not supposed to have any color at all, but it comes out like a brown. I can't think of the name of it.
0: It doesn't look like paint though, right?
1: No.
0: Okay.
1: It's definitely a stain, but it's getting to the point now where some of the white is showing through, you know, and it definitely needs something done to it.
0: Here's something you might take what you have now, and instead of going to the Restore or the Rejuvenate product, is kind of go halfway. So if you're using a semi-transparent stain now, maybe take a look at a solid color stain. So a solid color stain is kind of like paint, but it's not as thick as that Restore product.
1: Okay.
0: And what you can do is, you know, lightly sand the grain. You'll still have the crevices and stuff, but it's going to last longer than a semi-transparent, and it's going to attach itself easier to the pressure-treated wood than the restoration product. What I would do is lightly sand, then use a deck cleaner, and then come back and use a deck brightener. And what that deck brightener does is it opens up the pores of the wood, so the solid color stain, the solid stain, will be able to penetrate and attach better. Because remember when I talked about the Restore product, I said one of the problems is it's so thick it has difficulty attaching.
1: Yeah.
0: So the solid color stain is not as thick, so we do want to still give it a good opportunity to attach. That might be a good halfway point.
1: Okay.
0: All right.
1: I'm sorry I held you up so long, and thank you so very much.
0: You're very welcome.
1: Take care. Have a great day, and God bless.
0: Very good. Thank you, Yvonne. I appreciate it. All right, we'll take a break and come back, and we've got Barb. She'll be up first. Mary Ann, Yui's calling in. You can join us. You're at home with Gary Sullivan.
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0: All right, back at it we go. 12 minutes before the top of the hour, at home with Gary Sullivan. By the way, if you missed an hour of the show yesterday, it was, of course, 3 hours long, and you can pick up the podcast. That's on the iHeart app or wherever you get your podcast, just at home with Gary Sullivan. Danny's got each hour labeled, so you'll know if you missed the first hour or you missed them all. You can pick them up very easily during the course of the week and kind of catch up. All right, let's get back to the phone calls. We have Barb. Barb, welcome.
1: Hi, Gary.
0: Hello.
1: I'm calling from North Carolina. Hello?
0: Yes, I'm here.
1: Okay, great. I'm calling from North Carolina. Our son has a house that's going to need to have the roof replaced and the windows replaced and then painting.
0: Okay.
1: Just calling to find what kind of questions we should ask the contractors when we get a quote from them.
0: Yeah, That's a great question, and I get it asked a lot, Barb, and I really recommend, like, if you're going to get a roof replaced, and you know, those things can be anywhere from $10,000 to $35,000, depending on how big the house is, but get several quotes, okay, because you'll be amazed, and I do the same thing. I get, you know, different quotes. In fact, a place I recommend locally, he even tells people, get several quotes, because it's kind of a teaching mechanism. I'll use an example. When I had my roof replaced about 5 years ago, I had three quotes. And there was a big wide range. And, you know, inclination is take the cheapest one. You know, we're all human. And then you start analyzing. So you get them detailed. You know, and they'll, you know, if they're a good roofing company, it'll have a detailed thing. You know, it'll tell you the type of shingle they're using. It'll talk whether they're going to use a felt underneath as a backup roof system, which, you know, I highly recommend. If you're in the north, they talk about ice guard. They talk about replacing the flashing. They talk about ventilation. And one of the things when I had the decision process with the three quotes is one wasn't going to replace the flashing, and he was the least expensive, right? He was the cheap one.
1: Right.
0: And so I challenged the next one, you know, yours is a little bit higher than the other ones. And I told him, I said, the other guy wasn't doing the flashing. He goes like, well, did he tell you you got some holes in your flashing? And he took pictures of them, showed it to me. It's like, oh, okay. And so, so I would do that, and that'll be your comparison. And then you can ask the questions between the roofers, all right? Then you got really something to hold on to. But I would recommend, you know, a good quality shingle, a three-dimensional shingle, somebody that, you know, has been in the area for a while, has established contacts, ask neighbors who does the roofing around here, and, you know, get it, because it really is all about the roofer. It's, you know, the shingles make a big difference too, but a good roofer is going to use good shingles. You know, they're not going to chintz on that because their name's attached to the whole project. But I think he'll find it very easy if he gets, you know, two or three. I really recommend three. Compare them and ask questions, and I think your decision will be quickly made.
1: Okay, and would you recommend taking the existing off?
0: Yes.
1: Okay.
0: In fact, here's a little tidbit. I'm glad you brought that up. Most shingle guarantees or roofing guarantees are void if you do not take the existing roof off.
1: Oh, okay.
0: So you put a brand new roof on, there is no warranty if you go over it. Also, when I mentioned ventilation in there on the roof, the same thing. If it's not properly ventilated, it'll void the warranty on the shingles. And so, you know, a good roofer's looking at the roof, and, you know, he's going to put in the bid. If it's not properly ventilated, he's going to change the ventilation. And then some other person's going to think, well, Barb doesn't know about the ventilation. You know, we're gonna have the cheapest bid. We're not gonna even look at that ventilation. So and I'm not trying to make it sound like a scam to get a roof on, but there's people that will cut corners And that's the advantage, is finding good roofer. Find three good roofers and take a look at their what they're proposing we do. That's the key.
1: Okay. Great. Thank you. And windows, I know that there's some different values that you recommend.
0: Sure. Windows. So windows, the salespeople in windows are interesting too. Everybody likes to tell about their particular product. The big scam now, or not scam, but the big thing, if you don't sell vinyl windows, they tell everybody, oh, vinyl windows are going to warp and they're going to be awful. Well, you know what? Cheap vinyl windows will be. Good vinyl windows won't. I've had them in my home for years. So okay. The first thing most people buy windows is what? They do it for the efficiency. And there is an NFRC rating that is on every window. And it's kind of like the miles per gallon that you see on a sticker on a car, right? It just tells you how efficient it is. And if you want to go to NFRC.com, you'll see ratings for double hung windows and where they recommend that rating to be. And I think it's down to like 0.26 now. You can see the scale there. They'll be telling you about the gas they use in between the glass and all that. Just look for the rating. That's the nuts and bolts data. And the fiberglass windows are great. A good virgin vinyl window is very, very good also. Wood windows are fine. I mean, you got to first find out, if you like the window, what the efficiency of the window is and how available parts are and what the warranty is. The vinyl windows I have, it literally has a lifetime warranty, and I knew I was going to stay in the house 13 years ago, and that's what I put in. And they were a little more expensive, but, use that as your guide, though.
1: Okay. And then, do windows and then at the end paint the house?
0: Yeah, I would paint at the end, yes.
1: And you recommend emerald?
0: Well, there's a lot of great paints out there. Yes, so Sherwin Williams Emerald paint, that's what I've used in the past. It's a great paint. Ben Moore makes one called Aura. That's an awesome paint. I always say this: everybody, including Behr at Home Depot and Lowe's, has got there. Everybody has their top of the line paint. It's a self priming. 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That's a good quality paint. And my experience is, I love the emerald, but there's a lot of that are very comparable to that also.
1: All right. Okay, thank you so much. This has been really helpful.
0: Very good. Thanks, Barb. 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All right, taking your calls at 800-823-8255, and Marianne, and then Huey, as we continue, you're at home with Gary Sullivan.

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8: 60 degrees and raining at 4 o'clock. Good afternoon, I'm Lizzie Redavalli. A judge is temporarily blocking the deportation of a man shot by ICE agents in New York this past Thursday. Friday's order also prevents federal agents from transferring the man identified as Oscar Bergal to any facility outside of the tri-state area without prior court approval. Bergal was inside his car with his 5-year-old son on Thursday when undercover ICE agents approached the vehicle with their weapons drawn. The DHS claims Bergal has ties to the Trinitarios gang and defended the shooting, saying that Bergal did not comply with orders to exit the vehicle. Meanwhile, Bergal's attorney says he was arrested without a valid warrant, and they are working to get him released from federal custody. A New York City Council bill proposes establishing a pedicab-free zone in Broadway's theater district. Sarah Lee Kessler reports.
9: The fact that those pedicabs charge up to $10 a minute for a ride is hardly the biggest issue. City Council proponents like Virginia Maloney and Gail Brewer say it's the disruptions they cause by creating more gridlock and more noise by turning up pedicab music full blast. The bill would keep pedicabs 50 feet away from theater entrances and exits. They say it's a safety issue. Sarah Lee Kessler, WOR News.
8: New York City's manhole mystery keeps expanding with yet another incident today. Sewer climbers were spotted just before 1 a.m. in Manhattan's Hamilton Heights neighborhood, descending into a manhole on West 141st Street between Amsterdam and Broadway. Police think these so-called mole people are looking for valuables washed away in storm drains and sewers. Last Friday, 5 of them, including a woman, were seen emerging from a manhole near East 82nd Street and 1st Avenue. No arrest yet in either case, but last month, police nabbed 2 men in an East 61st Street sewer while the UN General Assembly was in town. The pair is charged with conspiracy and trespassing. Ukrainian President Vladimir Zelensky is addressing President Trump's call for new leadership in Kyiv. During an interview with ABC's This Week, Zelensky said it's up to their society and people to choose one or another leader.
10: The main thing is to have security infrastructure for this, to give possibility to people to vote. Of course, it's up to Ukrainians when to vote, how to do it.
8: He went on to say that Ukraine will organize elections if Russian President Vladimir Putin abides by a 60-day ceasefire. Trump had called for a leadership change after reports that the U.S. fuel deal with Russia angered Zelensky. Trump said the Ukrainian people need to elect a new leader. 9 people are dead, including children, following a mass shooting in Erie, Pennsylvania. Jennifer Polsoni reports.
11: Authorities say a gunman fired shots outside a home on Perry Street around 5 in the evening Friday, leaving 2 women dead outside. The gunman then headed inside, a standoff ensuing with Erie police and SWAT teams, with more shots fired inside the home. Once police moved in, they found the bodies of 7 people, including children and the gunman, who appeared to die from a self-inflicted gunshot wound. Erie Police Chief Rick Laura describing the incident as one of the worst crime scenes he's ever seen in almost 30 years in law enforcement. A motive into the shooting is being investigated, Laura stressing there's no longer an ongoing threat to the public. Jennifer Bolsoni, WOR News.
8: AAA puts today's national gas price average at $4.36 per gallon. In the tri-state, drivers in New York paying the most at the pump, $4.30 per gallon in New Jersey, $4.46 in New York. Sports and weather next, WOR News Time,
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14: 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The remnants of Hurricane

0: maybe you win $500. 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It's DAICHcodings.com. And good luck. Good luck to you. If you have not used that, check it out. It is a great way to take an old countertop and make it look new again. All right, if you'd like to join us with a question, it's 800-823-8255. Marianne, thanks for holding on. Appreciate it.
1: Good morning, Gary.
0: Morning.
1: I found your show on my local radio station about 3 weeks ago in Baltimore, Maryland, and I really enjoy it.
0: Oh, great. WBAL, right?
1: Yep.
0: There you go.
1: My favorite.
0: Thank you.
1: Well, my issue is I have a over 100-year-old row home, and in the back courtyard is bricked in, and over time, a black film has developed on some of the bricks, and I was wondering what you recommend for cleaning them.
0: Do you think it's like a mold or a mildew or a fungus or something along those lines?
1: I believe it is.
0: Okay. I got a great product, which is so easy, you won't believe it. and this is exposed to the elements, correct? I mean, it rains on it, suns
1: yes.
0: on it, everything. Okay.
1: Yes. Yep.
0: There is a product, and it's called Wet and Forget Outdoor. And Wet and Forget Outdoor, it comes in a concentrate, but really what I want to tell you, it comes in a container that you connect a hose to. Mm-hmm. And you connect a hose to and you spray this Wet and Forget onto, you can spray it on brick, you can spray it on vinyl siding, you can spray it on sidewalks, on driveways, and you forget about it, all right? You just wet that whole area down and forget about it. Give it 6 weeks, and it'll be gone.
1: Wonderful.
0: No scrubbing, no rinsing. It's that easy.
1: And where would I get
0: you probably can find that now in a lot of big box hardware stores. Your local hardware store will have it. I've been talking about this product for probably about 6 years, and they had to chase me for a while because I'm going like, you gotta be kidding me, this really works. and it really does, and it really does. It works just like I just explained. I've used it multiple times, but it's readily available. Wet and Forget Outdoor. And just get the hose end connector and have at it.
1: Wonderful. Thank you so much.
0: All right. Keep listening.
1: I will.
0: All right. Very good, Marianne. Thanks. All right. If you'd like to join us, do so. We got a spot, 800-823-8255. Yui, welcome.
2: Good morning.
0: Yes, sir.
2: I'd like to talk about being prepared for power outage like this hurricane right now.
0: Yeah. How'd you guys make out?
2: Well, we didn't lose power very seldom, but every few years we lose power.
0: Okay.
2: You know, so, for an extended period of time. But, like, we've got a generator, but I'm 73 blind and have health issues, so it's a, you know, pain. Mm-hmm. But most people don't know Generac also makes a solar generator.
0: Mm-hmm.
2: I've got a 1,000-watt solar generator. You know, run my sister's oxygen, machine and her electric bed. And also, people don't associate DeWalt with any kind of, emergency equipment. I have three, you know, portable fans, battery operated, and I love them. Mm-hmm. I have a DeWalt propane heater with a, you know, battery operated, you know, fan.
0: Mm-hmm.
2: And I have lights from DeWalt, and I'm going to check other stuff that's useful.
0: Sure.
2: I have D batteries that you hook a USB cable directly in the battery to, you know, have, you know, D, you know, ready for, you know, stuff. But people got to get prepared ahead of time. Don't wait till the hurricane hits.
0: Well, that's the truth. That's the truth. I guess, you know, it sounds like you're pretty well prepared. It's just the, you know, all the other things that take a little bit more muscle and,

0: Certainly, you know, do you have anything that you can charge phones on? I know that's probably our biggest thing right now.
1: Several ways. I've got, the Generac 1,000-watt deal. I've got another little power pack. I've got an inverter. I've got a hitch-pull camper. Mm-hmm. And I have an inverter that I can put on it. It also, you know, plug in USB ports to it. I have quite a few different ways to charge phones and stuff.
0: I'm not through preparing.
1: I want to get rain barrels, you know, because every once in a while we are out of water.
0: Well, that was the other thing I was going to suggest when I said it takes a little bit more muscle to do it, is making sure you have enough water. And I think the rain barrels is a good option, for sure. So rain barrel, excuse me, rain barrel be great.
1: Yes, and I have, you know, a couple of, you know, water pitcher, you know, that filters it. I'm right across the street from a lake.
0: Oh, yeah. So a Brea filter, is that what you're talking about? Something along those lines?
1: I have a zero. I don't have the bread. I have a zero.
0: Okay.
1: And I have two of them. But you need to, you know, look at all aspects of stuff you need to survive. Because
0: right.
1: The most we've been out electricity, it was ice storms. And over a period of years, I've gone through two, 3-day outage.
0: Mm-hmm.
1: And DeWalt propane heater I got, it's supposed to be safer indoors.
0: Mm-hmm.
1: But I've got a, you know, detector, and I'm a, you know, redundant. I want more than one detector.
0: Yeah, you should.
1: And
0: those are pretty safe, though. I mean, they've come a long way on that. How about you got radio for, you know, emergency
1: updates? I've got two Midland radio, you know, crank and solar.
0: Oh, good.
1: And
0: okay.
1: Rechargeable.
0: Yeah, those hand crank emergency radios are good to have. Plenty of flashlights and LED lanterns. LED lanterns are amazing.
1: We've got a few of those. Even though I'm blind, I have, you know, lights and stuff. I've got 2 6 cell D battery, you know, mag lights.
0: Mm-hmm.
1: But anyway, everybody needs to get prepared ahead of time. You wait to the last minute, you can't get stuff.
0: You can't, I know. So how do you do with fuel, like gasoline?
1: It's a problem that I have not solved. I can't see how full the tank is. You know, it's not safe for me. I've tried, pumps.
0: Right.
1: And that didn't work too good. I used one of those bulb, siphon hose, and had it hanging up here on the patio, and the rubber deteriorated, and it's just a problem. That's why I'm got the solar generator and stuff.
0: Right.
1: And
0: right.
1: I can't drive, and there's nobody here, so I have to have somebody get the fuel for me.
0: Sure.
1: Then,
0: well, maybe that's the option. Well, of course, then, you know, put a stabilizer in fuel and get a good, you know, safety 5-gallon can or two.
1: Mm-hmm.
0: That might be a good option for you. How do you do with your food in freezers and refrigerators? Do you?
1: Well, that solar-powered generator.
0: Okay. That's taking care of that.
1: It'll run the refrigerator for quite a while.
0: Mm-hmm.
1: And, DeWalt also makes a generator that you can put like up to 4 of the 60-amp batteries in it.
0: Oh, wow. Okay. Yeah.
1: But I know here a few years ago you asked about, you know, people about electric battery-powered lawnmowers.
0: Right.
1: I had a DeWalt. It takes 2 60-amp batteries, and
0: right.
1: My weed eater takes 1 60-amp.
0: Right. Right.
1: And so if you're using 60-amp batteries on other stuff, then it might be feasible for the generator.
0: Well, you know, that's what all these battery or companies that are doing power equipment now, that's their whole marketing plan, Huey, is to get you to marry into their brand, and then you can. You know, I'm like, whether it's DeWalt or whether it's Milwaukee or, you know, whatever brand, when you buy some equipment, you stay with that brand, and then you can interchange batteries. You may be buying, you know, batteries, but you're not rebuying. You don't have to buy as many of them, and that's where a big cost of that is. So staying with that same brand is a good way. Well, it sounds to me that you're pretty well prepared. I mean, based on your limited ability to maintain some of that stuff, you've been thinking ahead, and it sounds like you've got safety in mind. That's always key, and you got a plan, and that's always key. So I think you're on the right track, and I thank you for calling. Good luck. I'm glad you dodged that bullet with that last storm, and you're totally right in giving everybody the idea of staying ahead of the problem. So thank you for the call. I appreciate it. Our phone number is 800-823-8255. We'll continue with your calls. You're at home with Gary Sullivan.
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0: All right, it's the weekend, and a weekend always means a little work around the home, a little chore, a little maintenance. And one of the things I've been working on last week is just identifying, and I'll tell you, that gets funny, interesting, funny, whatever you want to call it. I was looking for wood rot around the home. You know, it's everybody should look, and usually you look around doors, the bottom of jams and different things. And I was identifying what caused me to pay attention was we had a couple of kind of bay windows, and the paint was, I don't know, it just didn't look real good. And the reason it didn't look real good is there was rot behind the moldings. And the wee poles coming out from the windows was kind of dumping a lot of water right in this area. And I kind of watched it. And anyway, finally got a probe and started probing around and decided I need to kind of change things around a little bit and put some additional moldings up. And I thought I identified all of them. I had my buddy over there, and we were talking about, you know, how we were going to do this. And all of a sudden he goes, well, what about that molding up there? And up there's on the second story and a peak, and the molding, it's probably no more than a foot long, and it's got the shingles that are a good overhang. I mean, and you could just see that molding was compromised and that needed to be replaced too. So really paying attention to what's going on around that house and staying ahead of the curve is so important. Used a phrase a long time ago that $5 repair quickly become a $50 repair, and quite honestly become a $500 repair if you don't take action and stay ahead of different things. So yeah, that was it turned out to be a fine job, and we found, I'd say, I don't know, 1, 2, 3, 4, maybe 4 or 5 areas, just small pieces where there were some issues, and got that taken care of. And along the way, you start noticing other things. And I've made a list of different things maybe that I didn't notice, but things you may notice. A lot of times we always say, how do you know when it's time to paint? And I always talk about, well, usually because the paint's peeling, right? You got a problem. Water's getting in there, or something is, or it's been rotten for a while and soft. But one of the things that came to light, most people concentrate on painting because they want to change the color. And we've had several people do different things to the exterior of their home. White and black coloring coordination is a big deal right now. So some of the houses have changed color. And I'll tell you, the improvement's strong. And so take a look at the paint. See if you see peeling paint around your home, on your home. And also pay attention to paint, especially darker colors, more like real dark, like a forest green or a burgundy. And just take a look and see if it's faded or has faded or has faded dramatically or maybe not so much. Take a look and see where the status on that paint is. Some stuff is like vinyl shutters and, you know, vinyl, that color's baked all the way through. But that vinyl, it fades, and it fades probably within the first 6 to 8 months of installing that. So pay attention to that, too. More things to do around the home. We'll continue at home with Gary Sullivan.

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0: And thanks for joining me. You're at home with Gary Sullivan as we work our way through another weekend. And by the way, we have a line that is wide open for you. Our phone number is 800-823-8255. 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Feel free to join us and ask a question regarding your home, what you're working on, things that really need your attention. And I know we have a lot of storms and water and things going on around the country right now, and certainly that's tough on the home. We can talk about that if you'd like. But one of the other things is just looking further down the road, and I'd like your input on this, and that is insulation. Where is your house on insulation? I am amazed at different stories that I read about the homes, the amount of homes that are under-insulated. Now, I get that we didn't start really paying a lot of attention to that till probably, 50 years ago. In the 1970s, there was very little or no insulation before that in walls and attics. And we started getting the Department of Energy making recommendations on not only insulation, but ventilation. And insulation is one of those things, in most homes, you don't see it. You don't see what's behind the wall. You don't go upstairs and see what's in the attic. Or a lot of us don't. So it's kind of out of sight, out of mind. But what you do see is your utility bill. And utility bills, those are challenging also, because they're increasing and will continue to increase. And then we got different suppliers, and we got to play that game on picking the supplier. And my question to you really is, and that doesn't even get into the ventilation. So my question to you really is, where do you stand on the insulation in your home? Because the question I asked yesterday is, if you had one major need addressed in your home in terms of maintenance, what would it be? And one of the things that I was expecting and didn't necessarily come to fruition was, I need to make my home more energy efficient. But again, I just, based on what I hear, what I see, what I read, a lot of people just don't know. They bought a house and it had insulation in it and I'm good. Or I can't see the insulation. I guess there's insulation in a wall. Well, not always. And even in new construction, we see it where people have insulation in the walls, but it's not, well, it's not nice and tight. In other words, if it was foam in the walls, it would fill all the gaps because it's under pressure and it finds its way to seal everything up. But if it's batting that's put in maybe when the home was built in 1985, maybe some of that insulation is kind of slumped down in the wall and up at the top of the ceiling. If you had a thermal imaging camera, you would see that there's very little. No, it's not insulated properly. So do you know where you stand on your insulation in an attic? When was the last time you went up in the attic or had someone go up in the attic and take a look at how much insulation you actually have up there? Because I've addressed this issue on the radio several times, and I started getting calls where people went up there or had somebody go up in the attic with a yardstick and abruptly found out there's 3 inches of insulation on the attic floor. To give you an example of where that is, that's like an R6. Where I'm at in the Midwest, and there's energy maps on every bag of insulation. You can get these zones on the Department of Energy website. It'll tell you what the recommended R value is for your area. My area in an attic is R42, sidewalls R19. So to get an R value of fiberglass insulation, it's about 2.5 inches equals an R1. And that's just general for fiberglass insulation. With different other types of insulation, it can be different, right? There's blown in fiberglass, there's fiberglass batting, there's cellulose, there's foam, there's Roxol, there's blue jean insulation. They're all different values. But what do you have up in your attic? How deep is it? And if your utility bills continue to climb, you gotta see what you got. If your whole home's cold and drafty, you got to see what you've got. What can be improved? In different cities, there's different companies that will actually do home energy audits and find out where you stand. But a real good way to where you stand is how comfortable are you in your home, number one. Number two, I got somebody up in the attic, and I've got about 8 inches of insulation in there. Gary, is that enough? Well, you know, 2.5 is an R1. You tell me, if you got enough? And you could start with just addressing that attic area. So let's talk a little insulation. I can always touch base on a little bit of ventilation too. And then we'll get to the calls. But ventilation, equally important. In the heat of the summer, that attic can be uninsulated or not properly ventilated attic, it can be 135, 140, 150 degrees. And right underneath there, if it's not really good insulation, is probably an upstairs bedroom, the one that you can never get cool. But by ventilating, you can get that 140 degree temperature out of that attic and get it down to maybe 100 or 110, which is huge. And then a good, what you're supposed to have on the floor of that attic, a good buffer, those bedrooms can quickly become comfortable. So the way ventilation works is it's bringing air in, cooler air. And when you think about it, 92 degrees air temperature is a lot cooler than 135 in that attic. That's cooler air. And those vents are underneath the gutters. It's under the soffits. And there's so much soffit venting that allows cool air to go in. And then there's venting at the top of the roof, which allows the hot air out. That, too, dramatically affects your utility bills. If you're not ventilating properly, you can't get enough insulation to protect yourself. So where do you think you stand? And do you have questions on what to do, such as can I mix insulations? Does it need a vapor barrier? What is a proper ventilation? I see homes that are ventilated, but they're wrong. Here's a classic. If you have up at the gables and you have a vent on this side of the house and then on the other side of the house and you got a ridge vent right there and then you got soffit vents way down at the bottom, how's that working for you? Not well, because that ridge vent is bringing the air right in through the gables. It's kind of neutralizing the soffit vents, so you still probably have a hot attic. You're not ventilating properly. All right, our phone number is 800-823-8255. We'll take a break. Jim, sit tight. You'll be up first as we continue. You're at home with Gary Sullivan.
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0: Back at it we go, at home with Gary Sullivan, taking it through the weekend, and always a little bit of work around the home. Boy, if you own a home, what do? You maintain it, right? 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All our investments you got to keep an eye on. 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If you'd like to talk about a little maintenance on your home, feel free to grab a line. We got a spot for you. It's 800-823-8255. And Jim, welcome.
1: Hey, thanks for taking my call, Gary. I built a deck on my above ground pool about 30 days ago. I'm looking to stain it probably sometime in the spring. Just wondered what the best thing to stain it with is.
0: Yeah, and I'm guessing since it's around the pool, it's full sun, correct?
1: Correct.
0: Okay. So let me ask you the first question. What do you want it to look like? What would you like to stain? And then I can kind of go from there.
1: Well, I'm having my house deck redone with a Timber Tech, and I kind of would like it to match that color, whatever color we have done.
0: Okay.
1: That's getting done in the spring, too.
0: Okay, so in a Timber Tech deck, it kind of looks like a stained deck. You're not looking at painting it or anything along those lines, correct?
1: No.
0: Okay, all right. So a semi-transparent, let's start there. Semi-transparent, it's going to absorb into the wood. You're going to see the wood grain, and your colors are going to be wood tones. You're going to be a walnut. You're going to be a canyon brown. You're going to be a golden oak or anything along those lines. Full sun with a semi-transparent, even the best on the market, it's got a lifespan of about 3 years. All right.
1: Okay.
0: So then your choices are alkyd or acrylic. In some places they don't have oil, so they also have a modified alkyd and acrylic. So you got three basic kinds, and if I were going to use a stain in a 100% sunny location, I would want to use an acrylic or a water-based stain or an alkyd acrylic, which is a combination, hard to explain. It has the benefits of both. So I would be leaning at that one or the pure water-based. The reason is acrylics, they don't fade as fast as oil-based paints or alkyd stains. So I would say the alkyd acrylic or the acrylic. One of the best acrylic ones that I'm familiar with at this point is it's called Defy, D-E-F-Y. It has nanoparticles of zinc in it. It also keeps the decking cooler if you go to a darker color. Since it's water-based, it has good UV protection. It's probably going to last a year longer than anything else you use on that deck. The negative, because everything has a negative too, the negative on that, Jim, would be acrylic paints have more difficulty penetrating into the wood than an alkyd. That's where kind of the modifieds come into play. Get a little best of the both worlds.
1: Right.
0: But you can compensate for that. And the way you would do that is you would use a deck brightener. You may hear me talk about that. You would, even though it's new, you'd clean it with an oxygenated bleach and then use a deck brightener. And what a deck brightener does, if it were an old deck, it would take that gray pigmentation out of the wood, make it look a little newer, so the stain will look more realistic. On a new deck, the reason you use it is to open up the pores of the wood so that the latex deck, the five penetrating acrylic deck sealer will penetrate into those fibers better. You help it penetrate. So that's what I would use for the acrylic. If I was going to go with a modified, I would probably take a look at the Sherwin-Williams. They got an acrylic alkyd that does real good. I don't know if you get an extra year it's kind of a toss-up, but it has the features where it will penetrate a little bit easier, but I'd still use a deck brightener, and it'll help it not fade as fast. So That's an option too. Sherwin-Williams makes a good alkyd acrylic. I wouldn't, you know, you could certainly use that. I wouldn't be scared to use that. If you wanted an oil base, and some people just like an oil base, it probably enhances the grain a little bit more. Cabot makes an Australian oil, which is also real good. It will have some UV properties, but nothing like an acrylic.
1: Would you paint it if, other than stain it or not?
0: Well, that's I'll tell you why I asked that question first, Jim, is because some people, they just don't want a painted deck. They want a stained deck. Now, I like it for them.
1: I don't want to do it again.
0: I like them for them to commit first so I can tell them what the difference is. Because if you go with a solid color stain, you can go with a solid color oil or an acrylic, even in a full sun location, you should get 5 years out of that, 4 to 5 years out of that. So you're going to get a little longer life out. But it's going to look painted, and some people don't want that look.
1: I like the 5 years versus the 3 or 4. But
0: you know what a lot of people start doing with decks? This is a number of years ago on older decks, is they started using the semi-transparent on the floor of a deck and using solid color stains on the rails. And remember the wood spindles that were on all the decks? Those things were so difficult to stain. So they started using solid color stains up there. Kind of became a trend. But yeah, the solid color stains will certainly offer you more protection than a semi-transparent. So, you know, okay, if everybody's cool with that, that might be an option and get you another year or two. Now, let me give you the other side of this. If the semi-transparent goes in and it fades, all you got to do is what? Just put another coat on it in 3 years, right?
1: Correct.
0: It's going to bleed down into that wood. When a solid color stain, it's a coating. It penetrates a little bit to get gripping power on it, but it's basically like a surface paint designed for wood decks. So what happens there is if it fails, it may not fade if you're using an acrylic solid color stain for 5 years or so, but if it's put on too early, if there's moisture, if it isn't properly prepped, it will peel, you know, like all paints or solid color stains do, and then you're going to have to sand that area, or you're going to have to strip that solid. You just can't reapply unless it's intact and in good shape.
2: Got it.
1: All right, I'll talk to my wife and see which way she wants to go.
0: There you go. I was working for that answer.
1: Yeah, that's who has to be happy with it. So.
0: Yeah, I was working for that answer. All right. Well, good luck to you, Jim.
1: I appreciate it. All right. Thanks, Gary. Bye.
0: Take care. Bye-bye. Yeah, that's kind of the things you trade off. And it is a trade-off. I like the stain look, but boy, I'm like, Jim, I like that 5 year. I mean, heck, he's putting, Trex decking on his other deck. So it's kind of the best of both worlds in a way. It looks like a semi-transparent, and some of those composites now are PVC capped and come with a 25-year warranty. Some actually have those nanoparticles in it where they don't get as hot, but then you get the bill. and that knocks a lot of people quickly out of the arena, because that wood's probably 2.5 times, 3 times more expensive than, you know, a good pressure-treated wood. We can talk about the different kinds of pressure-treated wood when we come back, because there's a couple options there. If you'd like to join us, do so. It's 800-823-8255. You're at home with Gary Sullivan.

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9: 59 degrees and raining at 5 o'clock. Good evening, I'm Lizzie Radovali. Millions across the Northeast and Mid-Atlantic are dealing with heavy rain and gusty winds today from the remnants of Hurricane Isaias. Major cities like Washington, D.C., Baltimore, Philadelphia, and New York City bracing for possible flash flooding with up to 2 inches of rain possible across parts of the region. Cops are looking for several suspects following a home invasion in Queens. Police were called to a home in Flushing around 2:32 a.m. on Sunday morning. A 45-year-old man reported that several people forced their way into his home, held him at gunpoint, and struck him with an unknown blunt object. The suspects also made off with jewelry before fleeing the scene on foot. No arrests have been made, as authorities say they are looking for three male suspects who were dressed in all black. More from the world's borough. The NYPD has a man in custody who allegedly slashed two people while barricaded inside a Queens apartment late Friday. Larry Kofsky reports.
10: One cop responding to the scene just before midnight fired off a round as officers tried to get into the Edgemere apartment. No one was injured. Once inside, police found a 53-year-old man slashed on his hand and arms and a 57-year-old woman with wounds to her hand and feet. The alleged slasher, age 52, was taken into custody. The two victims were taken to Jamaica Hospital in stable condition. Larry Kofsky, WOR News.
9: The Bronx mother thrown to her death from a balcony cradling her baby in her arms is remembered and celebrated. Bronx Borough President Vanessa Gibson was among the dozens of people at a vigil on Saturday night for 23-year-old Natalie Ramirez.
11: I can't imagine what her last few minutes of her life, what she went through when she said, "I'm going to sacrifice my body so that I can save my child."
9: 8-month-old Nova survived the fall from a 15th-floor balcony at an Allerton apartment building. Ramirez's ex-boyfriend, 31-year-old Angel Carrasco, is charged with murder and is currently undergoing a psychiatric evaluation at Bellevue Hospital. This week, Defense Secretary Pete Hegseth announced that he is authorizing to live stream a firing squad execution of the Fort Hood shooter. Nidal Hassan was convicted of shooting and killing 13 people at Fort Hood in 2009. He was sentenced to the death penalty, and the execution is set to take place on December 3rd. The decision has the backing of President Trump, but many experts and critics say it could actually inspire more terrorist acts against the U.S. The U.S. Conference of Catholic Bishops also condemning the act, calling it a barbaric promotion of a culture of death. On this week, House Majority Whip Republican Tom Emmer of Minnesota weighs in.
6: Personally, I'm not in favor of the death penalty, but I'll tell you this. I am so happy that we have a president, a chief executive in this country who will make a decision. He'll make a decision which is in the best interest of the American people. He will hold the criminals and the terrorists accountable.
9: In some entertainment news, the horror movie Other Mommy topping the box office ahead of Halloween. The Universal film starring Jessica Chastain scared up nearly $28 million in its weekend debut. The other new release, The Social Reckoning, landed in fifth place with just $5.5 million in ticket sales for the sequel to The Social Network. The psychological thriller Verity, starring Anne Hathaway, and the R-rated video game remake Resident Evil round out the weekend's top three. Sports and Weather Channel forecast next, WOR News Time
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13: Here's your WOR Weather Channel forecast. Seeing that rain courtesy of what's left of East Isaias and a warm front. Now, we carry chances for some rain and thunder into Monday. Then it will dry out. And it looks like now the next chance holds off until the end of the work week. Rain, thunder possible, any late

0: Two men and two women hijackers armed with hand grenades, a revolver, and 2 5-pound explosive devices separated the Jewish hostages from the others and sent them to the back of the aircraft. The captain relayed the terrorist demands that 315 convicted Palestinian terrorists be released from Israeli prisons, or they would blow up the airplane with its passengers.
1: Alternative is to leave here.
0: Israel's policy was never to negotiate with terrorists or never to back down. Prime Minister Golda Meir ordered an assault on the aircraft. The mission was led by Israel's elite anti-terror unit, commanded by Ehud Barak, and joined by Benjamin Netanyahu. Both will become future prime ministers. Israeli commandos approached the aircraft, disguised as aircraft mechanics in white jumpsuits. They immediately kill the two male hijackers and apprehend the two females. Here's Ehud Barak on the incident.
2: But it took just 90 seconds before we stormed it, killed two of the terrorists.
0: Israelis interviewed the two captured female terrorists who admitted they were members of Black September, an amorphous branch of the terrorist organization Fatah. Founded by Yasser Arafat, Fatah is the most radical wing of the Palestine Liberation Organization, better known as the PLO. The man who ordered the hijacking was Arafat's protege and Fatah's commander, Alei Hassan Salameh. 2 weeks after the hijacking, Salameh's name came up again in connection with a bloody massacre that left 24 dead, 78 wounded, at the same airport. Two of the three terrorists died, and the third was arrested. But Israel had not heard the last of Salameh, or Black September. Here's Benjamin Netanyahu.
3: After that, they realized they can't hijack Israeli planes. If they go to Israel with somebody else's plane and try to extort something there, they'll be killed. So they figured they'd go somewhere else.
0: Somewhere the whole world would be watching. The 1972 Munich Olympics.
4: Israel!
0: Munich's Olympic Games were carefully constructed to convey the message that Germany's rehabilitation was complete. That 1936, when Berlin under Adolf Hitler hosted the 11th Olympiad against a backdrop of discrimination and violence, was a relic of a dead past.
4: Italian!
0: The German organizers didn't want the world to see them holding guns, which might evoke old images. No armed guards or police were positioned in the Olympic Village or at stadium entrances. Security costs for the games came to $2 million. This relatively insignificant sum was not born of miserliness, but of a frank desire to keep security to a minimum. In contrast, the 2004 Olympic security costs exceeded $1 billion. Germany, Cologne Airport, Wednesday, August 23rd, 1972. A middle-aged couple wait for their four pieces of luggage to arrive. The man, dressed in a well-tailored suit, hoists the bags onto two carts and heads towards the customs line and the exit beyond. The Palestinian man is a courier for Fatah and its Black September wing in Europe. His accomplice, posing as his wife, is there to lend legitimacy to their cover. The couple are asked to open their bags. The husband refuses. He begins to yell and scream. "I am a businessman, not a criminal." The customs officials have seen this act before. They point to a bag and ask him to open it. The man reluctantly opens the suitcase. Lingerie, in many colors and styles, covers the inspection desk. The officer motions to the man, "Close your case and carry on." What the German officer doesn't know is that the three pieces of luggage he failed to inspect contains 8 AK-47s, dozens of magazines loaded with 7.62 millimeter bullets, and 10 hand grenades. The operation is on track. With 13 days to go before the attack, the terrorists have time to kill. They choose nicknames for themselves. One member of Black September calls himself Che Guevara, as a tribute to his hero.

0: bloodthirsty Cuban communist sidekick of Fidel Castro. The rest of the eight Palestinians take in the sights, make dinner plans, and catch up on sleep. One even goes to two Olympic volleyball games.
1: And you've been listening to the story of the massacre at the 1972 Olympics in Munich, Germany. 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
1: And we continue with Our American Stories and the story of the 1972 Olympic Games in Munich, remembered in part by Mark Spitz's remarkable performance, winning 7 gold medals, but also for something far worse. Let's continue with the story.
0: Tuesday, September 5th, 1972, day 10 of the Olympics. A bus filled with the sounds of backslapping and laughter arrives back at the Olympic Village. The jubilant Israeli athletes just spent an evening at the theater. At 4:30 a.m. on September 5th, as the athletes sleep, eight tracksuit-clad members of Black September carry duffel bags loaded with AK-47 automatic rifles, semi-automatic pistols, and hand grenades.
8: Where are you guys from?
0: As they are about to scale the 6-foot barrier into the Olympic Village, they're immediately spotted.
8: I don't speak English, man.
0: A few tipsy American athletes sneaking back into the village after a night on the town.
8: Let's help them over.
0: Quickly assist them in getting over the chain link fence.
8: Here you go. Let's go. I got you. Come on.
0: The terrorists encountered no guards. But to the sober eyes of six German postal workers, the men seem suspicious. They report the break-in, but no action is taken. Once inside, the Black September members change their clothes and load their weapons. With a stolen key, they attempt to enter the apartment housing the Israeli delegation. But the lock won't turn. The jiggling of the key immediately wakes Yusuf Gutfreund, a 6'3", 285-pound international wrestling referee. The terrorists flip the lock and open the door. But Gutfreund stands in the hall, staring at the masked men, as he throws the full weight of his body and strength against the door. One of the terrorists quickly wedges the steel barrel of his AK-47 between the door and the frame and begins using it as a crowbar. The weightlifting coach, a Holocaust survivor who lost his entire family on German soil, hears the commotion and sees the masked terrorist slowly gaining entrance. He yells to his flatmates to run for their lives as he throws himself out the back window and escapes. The terrorists overpower Gutfreund and charge into the room. Wrestling coach Moshe Weinberg is shot through the cheek while trying to fight off the intruders. A 106-pound Israeli wrestler slaps at one of the terrorist barrels and runs down to the underground parking garage as one of the terrorists follows him, spraying gunfire in his direction. He also escapes. Then, the wounded Weinberg, holding a rag on his bullet-holed cheek, makes another attack, knocking one of the intruders unconscious and slashing another with a fruit knife before being shot to death. Weightlifter Yusuf Romano, a veteran of the Six-Day War, also attacks and wounds one of the terrorists before being shot and killed. That September morning in 1972, the people of Munich wake to the sound of sirens and the rumble of military trucks. Flickering police lights paint the city blue at dawn. The news is breaking all over the world.
9: The peace of what had been called the Serene Olympics was shattered just before dawn this morning, about 5 o'clock.
0: Here's Peter Jennings with the live broadcast.
10: If I were to guess at the moment at which of the commando organizations this group is to come from, I'd be most likely to narrow in on a group called Black September.
11: I was a reporter based in Lebanon, and if you were an American reporter working for an American news agency in Beirut, you knew all the characters because the Palestinians were very open about many of the things they were trying to accomplish, and so we knew some of the players. Didn't always know what they were doing, and God knows what they were going to do.
0: And they've taken 9 members of the Israeli delegation hostage.
12: It now appears that Black September has tossed a piece of paper out the window, a list of demands.
9: A man with a stocking mask on his face. Weird. What's going on inside that head and that mind?
13: The terrorists demanded the release of 234 prisoners who were being held in Israeli jails and also some who were being held abroad. But Golda Meir would have none of it. She just rejected their demands outright.
0: By 5 p.m., the Palestinians demand an airplane to take them and their hostages to an unspecified Arab country. The Germans agree, counting on ambushing the terrorists at the airfield. German authorities transport the terrorists and their hostages to Fürstenfeldbruck Airport.
14: Heading to an airport called Fürstenfeldbruck.
0: In his book, Stateless, the commander of Fatah shared why he chose the Munich Games as his target. To use the unprecedented number of media outlets in one city to display the Palestinian struggle for better or worse. Around the world, viewers hunkered in front of their TVs, watching and waiting for the outcome.
9: The latest word we get from the airport is that, quote, all hell is broken loose out there.
0: At the airport, a novice German police force set up a decoy airplane to lure the terrorists into the line of their sniper fire. But as the terrorists board the plane, the pilots and the crew are gone.
14: This is ridiculous.
0: Little do they know that just 15 minutes prior, a group of 13 German officers from the Police Special Task Command Force abandoned the plane and their mission for fear of their lives.
14: He's right. We can't do any good here.
0: They took a last-minute vote. It was unanimous, and their commander supported their decision wholeheartedly. With an empty plane, the terrorists immediately assume it's a trap.
13: And it all went horribly wrong. It degenerated into a battle. And the hostages were in the middle of this. They were manacled and shackled in the back of the helicopters. And all this time, the two Israelis who come over to try and help the rescue operation were standing there watching this, and impotent, really. They were powerless to do anything because the battle had begun.
0: German snipers eliminate five of the eight terrorists in the chaotic gunfight.
15: Oh, my God.
0: But before their deaths, the members of Black September murder all nine of the chained Israeli hostages. The three surviving terrorists are held in police custody. Rumors rage. The media pounce.
12: We have reports now that all the hostages, all nine hostages, are safe.
0: The international news agency Reuters sends out an exclusive wire report. It reads, all Israeli hostages have been freed.
16: And according to these reports, all Arab terrorists have died by German gunfire.
0: The good news spreads like wildfire, and the world celebrates. In Israel, relatives and friends show up at athletes' family homes with flowers and champagne. Then, just after 3 a.m, the truth finally reaches the media, when Reuters sends a corrected message over the wires. Flash, all Israeli hostages seized by Arab guerrillas killed. ABC's Jim McKay broadcasts the devastating update to the world. He looks straight into the camera and says,
9: "We've just gotten the final word. You know, when I was a kid, my father used to say, our greatest hopes and our worst fears are seldom realized. Our worst fears have been realized tonight. They've now said that there were 11 hostages. Two were killed in their rooms yesterday morning. Nine were killed at the airport. Tonight, they're all gone. They're all gone.
17: Comrades, go to Dr. Nerkling to bring them home together."
0: Jews have been led yet again to their death on German soil. Only 27 years passed since 6 million Jews were herded into camps and murdered. As the relatives of the Munich victims gather to bury their dead, Israeli security officials plot revenge.
18: I think it was a great shock. It was a great shock because it showed you what kind of lack of inhibition, lack of any moral constraints this terror had. If it was supposed to break our morale, it didn't.
1: And you've been listening to the story of the 1972 Olympics in Munich, and what tragedy. You could hear it in Jim McKay's voice. He was one of the great broadcasters and did ABC's Wide World of Sports, and you could just hear the grief. Two killed in rooms. Nine killed in the airport, just flat out murdered. And then you heard the voice of now Prime Minister Benjamin Netanyahu, who his brother was killed in the Entebbe raid. When we come back, the story of the 1972 Olympic Games in Munich and the acts of terrorism committed there, here on Our American Stories.
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1: And we continue with Our American Stories and the story of the massacre of 11 Israeli athletes in the 1972 Olympic Games in Munich, Germany. And overshadowed were remarkable performances by American athletes, including Mark Spitz, the Jewish-American swimmer who won 7 gold medals for the United States. Let's pick up where we last left off.
7: In Jerusalem, Prime Minister Golda Meir tells Parliament that Israelis will go after the terrorists responsible. We will smite them wherever they may be. At first, Golda's airstrike response looks like previous skirmishes, but this is just the beginning. Golda wants to set a new standard. She realizes Israel can no longer afford to respond and retaliate. The Talmudic imperative to rise and slay the one who comes to kill you needs to be fulfilled to the letter of the law, she says. Prime Minister Meir authorizes the assassination campaign. They call it Operation Wrath of God. Terror will soon arrive at the terrorist doorstep.
8: Initially, it was the intention of the hijackers.
7: If Operation Wrath of God has any lingering doubts, they are erased by events on October 29th, 1972. Just a month and a half after Munich.
10: Lufthansa jet was hijacked coming from Damascus. The hijackers demanded the release of 3 killers who survived Munich, and the Germans said yes, instantly.
7: The 3 terrorists celebrate their freedom with a press conference.
22: Look at them. The movie stars.
24: Did you shoot any of the Israeli hostages?
25: It's not important to say I killed Israeli.
7: It is clear that if those who planned and carried out the attack at Munich were ever going to pay for what they did, only Israel could extract that payment. Operation Wrath of God would be the instrument of its revenge.
26: That was the first time, I think, in the history of Israel, and maybe in the history of the world, that a state decided to pursue a policy of personal killing in a systematic way.
7: A committee led by Meir drafted a secret hit list of Black September members.
27: Ambushed and slaughtered again. While the rest of the world is playing games, Olympic torches and brass bands and dead Jews in Germany. And the world couldn't care less.
7: The Israeli intelligence agency Mossad supplies the committee with dossiers on the Palestinian members. Number one on the list was Ali Hassan Salameh.
27: There's people. They're sworn to destroy it. I don't know who these maniacs are and where they come from. Palestinians. You tell me what law protects people like these. I've made a decision. The responsibility is entirely mine.
7: Salameh is the operations chief of Black September and the mastermind behind Munich and the Palestinian hijackings. For all his bloody activities, the Israeli media crown him the Red Prince.
13: He was really a protege of Yasser Arafat. Yasser Arafat publicly declared him to be his son, in inverted commas. And he was really something of an aristocratic hero within the Palestinian, among the Palestinian people.
7: Operation Wrath of God is underway as Mossad agents fan out across Europe and the Middle East. The first target on Mossad's secret assassination list is a Black September operative working as a translator at the Libyan embassy in Rome.
28: Buongiorno, Clara.
13: He had no idea the Israelis were coming for him. He ate dinner that night with a friend and walked home to his apartment block. He stopped off to buy some groceries, made a couple of phone calls, and then walked into the entrance hall where he lived when 2 Israeli agents emerged from shadows and shot him with small caliber pistols.
7: Over the next 6 months, Mossad agents hunt down and kill 3 other Palestinian terrorists hiding in Europe.
13: They came up with quite intricate, sophisticated ways of killing people, including bombs that were detonated by telephone calls. They put landmines under car and under somebody's car seat. They blew people up in their hotel bed.
7: Here's Bassem Abu Sharif, Yasser Arafat's chief advisor.
24: The PLO at that time urged all who have relationship to the PLO and their officers to be on the alert, because they're expecting that Israel would carry such terrorist operations.
7: By the spring of 1973, Israel cooks up a mission that will strike fear into the heart of Black September and the PLO. Beirut, a 1 million person coastal city, 75 miles north of Israel's border. Beirut is a notorious factory for terrorism.
13: At the time, of course, Beirut wasn't like Europe. It was an armed city where they would have been quite prepared to attack and kill any Israeli soldiers that they saw.
7: But these Israeli agents will not be seen. For this operation, Mossad will enlist Israel's elite special force, known simply as the Unit. Lieutenant Colonel Ehud Barak is in charge.
0: We felt very self-confident that we can do whatever we need to do.
9: There's the scalpel and there's the sledgehammer. The sledgehammers, cruise missiles, and the Air Force coming in and laying down carpet of bombs. The unit is a scalpel.
7: And this operation is most definitely a surgical strike. Mossad learns that three top-level Fatah targets live in the same apartment block on the Rue Verdun, just beyond the American and British embassies and the luxury seaside hotels.
26: They were the planners, they were the military commanders, and they were very, very close to Yasser Arafat.
7: It's Israel's most audacious counterterrorism mission to date. The intended message: our reach is long. We can find you anywhere. The motive: deterrence, prevention, revenge. Here's how it goes down.
13: Ehud Barak turned up at the commando's base and slapped down on the table the three photographs of the individuals they were going to target. And people who were there have said this murmur of anticipation ran through the room.
0: I told him, these are the guys. They try to photograph their faces. We are going to go and find them.
7: As they train to go and find them, they realize that a group of young Israeli men moving through the streets of Beirut might easily blow up their operation. So they decide to disguise themselves as couples on a date. The shortest warriors dress in drag. Barak is the hot brunette. A future Israeli general and deputy head of the Mossad are the blondes. The men hide their weapons and explosives under their jackets. The ladies stash Uzi submachine guns in their fashionable purses and hide hand grenades under their brassieres.
9: The idea is show the people something very unthreatening, they won't even notice it, and you can walk right by even a police officer, as they did in this case.
1: And you've been listening to the story of the 1972 Olympics in Munich, Germany, the terrorist attacks that massacred and took the life of 11 Israeli athletes, and then Israel's response, led by then Prime Minister Golda Meir. And my goodness, her Operation Wrath of God, which she authorized on October 29, 1972, was the first time in history that a state decided on a system of personalized killings, a hit list, so to speak, with Mossad leading the charge. And of course, we're caught now in the middle of the operation in Beirut in 1973. And there are two ways of going about taking on the terrorists. First, air power, the sledgehammer, but then comes the scalpel and a group that's called simply the Unit. And when we come back, what happens next in Operation Wrath of God and how it impacts America here on Our American Stories.
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1: And we return to Our American Stories and the story of the 1972 Olympics in Munich, Germany, and the terrorist attacks that occurred there. taking the life of 11 Israeli athletes, and the response by Israel, Operation Wrath of God. We last left off in Beirut. Let's return to the story.
7: On April 9th, 1973, Israeli naval missile boats depart from Haifa Naval Base, carrying the unit's top 16 commandos and rubber Zodiac speedboats. The ladies cover their heads with plastic ponchos to protect their wigs and makeup-covered faces from the sea spray. When the missile boats reach the shores of Beirut, the inflatable Zodiacs are lowered into the water. To avoid being heard, they cut the engine several hundred yards from the shore and begin to paddle.
9: The agents from the Mossad had found out where they lived and had even gotten blueprints of the houses, the apartments where they were living, right outside of Beirut.
7: A broad-shouldered man in a suit two sizes too big for him walks hand in hand with Barak the brunette towards the entrance of their target. The other couples follow along while staying in character. The unit meets strong resistance early on from nearly 100 militants guarding the apartments. They engage in a close quarters battle. The doorman runs into the apartment and cries out in a garbled voice, "The Jews are here." Within minutes, three of the PLO's highest level leaders are dead. The soldiers shove piles of paper into waterproof bags and race down the stairs. As the unit exits into the street, they run into a firefight with Lebanese police, who are quickly beaten back. Mossad agents drive the commandos back to the beach, abandon their rented Buick Skylarks, and return to the missile boats in their rubber Zodiacs.
8: It took us the whole operation, from the time we landed to the time we were back in the sea, some 30 minutes.
7: By the time the sun rises over Beirut, Barak and his men are back in Israel.
10: The Israelis assassinated three Palestinian leaders who all lived in this one apartment building. Altogether, they killed or injured as many as 40 Lebanese and Palestinians.
17: I remember the town was in shock when they invaded Beirut itself. And in the dead of night, just stitched these guys in their apartments. The sense of vulnerability was enormous.
7: Yet the most important target, and most elusive, is still at large.
13: The Israelis were so keen to assassinate Ali Hassan Salameh that they searched all over Europe for him. They weren't sure where he was based or even really sure what he looked like at the time.
26: He was very cautious and careful and moved from one place to another, never stayed at the same place. He was a very, very difficult target.
7: Mossad agents pick up traces of Salameh throughout Europe. But the leads run cold. Then, on July 14th, 1973, Mossad gets a tip that a low-level courier has a scheduled rendezvous with the Red Prince. 14 Israeli agents follow the courier to a tiny town in Norway called Lillehammer. For 2 days, they do not let the Red Prince out of their sight. There is, however, a junior member of the Israeli team who has her doubts about whether this is actually Salameh. But she is overruled. On the night of July 21st, as Salameh walks with a woman up a deserted street, two Mossad agents jump out of their car, withdraw their silenced Berettas, and shoot the man 10 times at close range. The woman screams as the mastermind of Munich falls to the ground. But junior backup agents make a fatal error. As they speed out of the sleepy Norwegian town, a lone Lillehammer police officer takes down their license plate number. The morning after, they drive the same car to the Oslo airport and are arrested. One of the agents, who has serious claustrophobia, spills the beans on the operation and discloses the locations of many Israeli safe houses across Europe. It is an international embarrassment for Israel. As bad as this is, the team makes a bigger mistake. The man they killed is not Ali Hassan Salameh. Here's former CIA officer Sam Wyman.
18: When you have a team that is that expert and that skilled and that well-trained, when there is disagreement from one of those expert, well-trained people, history has shown us you ought to listen.
19: Five of the six Israeli agents serve a maximum sentence of 20 months, a slap on the wrist. To many, this is evidence that European governments quietly condone the actions of the Israeli hit teams. But back in Israel, one of Golda Meir's worst nightmares has come true.
13: The murder in Lilyhammer was seen as such a disaster for Israeli intelligence that Golda Meir and the Israeli government decided to suspend Operation Wrath of God and put a hold on future assassination operations.
19: Mossad hit teams lie dormant for 5 years. During this time, in 1974, Golda authorizes a hit on PLO leader Yasser Arafat. But low visibility prevents aerial reconnaissance from confirming Arafat's location. The mission is aborted. That same year, Arafat is given a hero's welcome at the United Nations, just 2 years after the Munich massacre. Standing right behind him and sharing in the spotlight is Arafat's close friend, the architect of Munich, Ali Hassan Salameh. In 1978, 5 years after Operation Wrath of God was suspended, Mossad is given a green light once more and zero in on Salameh, who is working at PLO headquarters in Beirut.
13: He had lowered his guard. He was following a pretty regular daily routine. The Israeli agents soon realized from surveillance where he was living and where he would work and people he would visit.
19: January 1979. Salameh leaves his home in the afternoon and gets into his tan Chevrolet, accompanied by two bodyguards. Two more bodyguards climb into the Land Rover and follow behind. The Chevy rolls towards a rented Volkswagen Bug that is packed with 11 pounds of plastic explosives, equal to 70 pounds of dynamite. A Mossad agent stands 100 yards away on the balcony of her rented apartment and watches the convoy approach. She flips the switch on the detonator as the Chevrolet rolls past. As the smoke clears, the car lays obliterated in the middle of the street. Inside, 38-year-old Ali Hassan Salameh is dead.
13: Well, Salameh was seen as almost an aristocrat within the Palestinian community. He was revered by many people, idolized by many others. And his death came as a huge shock to Palestinians. He had a huge funeral. Yasser Arafat shed tears and hugged Ali Hassan Salameh's young son and really was visibly moved and deeply upset by the attack. The Israelis, by contrast, of course, were completely delighted about his death.
19: It is 7 years in the making. But Israel feels they finally avenged Munich and made their country and the world a safer place. Two of the three terrorists who survived Munich were also reported killed in the late 70s.
13: There's only one surviving terrorist who was involved in the actual attack at Munich. That's a man called Jamal Al-Gashi, who still lives in hiding now. He still lives in fear of his life and thinks the Israelis may try to assassinate him.
19: In 1999, a Hollywood film crew accomplished something that even the Mossad was unable to do. They locate Jamal Al-Gashi and convince him to sit down for an interview for their Oscar-winning documentary, One Day in September, narrated by Michael Douglas. The almost fully silhouetted Palestinian reflects on the massacre of 11 innocent Israeli athletes 27 years after their deaths. I felt great pride and happiness that I would be participating in an operation against the Israelis. I was finally going to fulfill my dream. Today, he is reportedly hiding somewhere in Africa.
1: And a terrific job on the production, editing, and storytelling by our own Greg Hengler. And my goodness, what happened in 1972 in Munich? Well, we've had similar experiences here in America. 9/11 for sure, our own citizens, and what happened to them in the Negev Desert in 2013, and it's still happening today. terrorists around the world committing untold horrors on innocents. And my goodness, the story of finally taking down Salome, the Red Prince, and almost 7 years after the day of Munich, the full justice, the full wrath was finally felt by the people of Israel and free people around the world. The story of the 1972 Olympic massacre here on Our American Stories.
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25: 59 degrees and raining at 6 o'clock. Good evening. I'm Lizzie Radabali. President Trump is touting the installation of a 13-foot Christopher Columbus statue on the White House grounds.
27: The reason I get all of the Italian vote, I really believe, I didn't do it for this reason, I resurrected. Christopher Columbus was, they were taking his statue down.
25: He hosted an event ahead of the weekend celebrating the Monday holiday, which is also known as Indigenous Peoples Day. Trump said Christopher Columbus is back to where he should be. He also praised Italian Americans, highlighting members of the community like Supreme Court Justice Samuel Alito, Hollywood icon Sylvester Stallone, and baseball legend the late Joe DiMaggio. Police in New York City looking for yet another group of alleged mole people after they were spotted going into sewer tunnels early this morning. It happened in Hamilton Heights on West 141st Street shortly before 1 a.m. That's when three men were seen going into a manhole, but by the time officers arrived, the suspects were gone. It comes after similar reports on Friday where police said five people, four men and one woman, were seen emerging from the sewer on the Upper East Side after 2 a.m. Law enforcement and officials with the Department of Environmental Protection believe that people are entering the tunnels looking for treasure that gets washed into the sewer system. However, authorities say it is very dangerous to explore the city sewers as there are risks, including potential flooding and toxic gases. Protesters in New York City marching against ICE yesterday in response to the shooting of a Dominican man in Manhattan. Lisa Salvati reports.
4: We want ICE off our streets!
5: We want ICE!
6: Hundreds of protesters in Manhattan's Herald Square shouting, "We want ICE off the streets." They're angry about the shooting of Oscar Belgel. He was struck in the ear and survived and is now in custody. Homeland Security officials say the man weaponized his car against agents during a stop. There was a five-year-old boy in the back seat of the car as agents opened fire, but DHS says the agents did not know the boy was there. Lisa Salvati, WOR News.
25: President Trump is urging his supporters to get out and vote in the midterms. Speaking at a rally in Tennessee on Saturday, Trump said Democrats want to burn down all that his administration has accomplished in his second term.
11: Take a look at your 401k and decide to vote, because under Biden, they were down 25%. Under Trump, they're up about 65%.
25: Trump was joined by U.S. Senator Marsha Blackburn, the Republican nominee for governor. The visit to Clarksville is just the latest stop in the president's midterm blitz. In some health news, flu activity is ramping up in areas across the country, an earlier start to the season than in years past. It may be tough to distinguish between the flu, RSV, and COVID-19, and even the common cold. But ABC News medical contributor Dr. Darian Sutton has some tips.
12: Sometimes only getting a test is really the only way that you can be certain. But when you're getting the flu or when you're getting a cold, sometimes how quickly it starts can help give you a sign. If you've had the flu and you remember it, sometimes the flu, you can feel normal in the morning and completely miserable in the afternoon. Shortness of breath, fatigue, fever, body aches.
25: Reese's is the top pick when it comes to Halloween candies. DoorDash looked into its 2025 Halloween orders and found that peanut butter cups were America's favorite candy for the third straight year, with Hershey's and M&M's right behind. Chocolate takes up most of the top 10, but sour flavors are now competing with Airheads and Sour Patch Kids, making their way onto the list. Haribo gummies joined the list for the first time, and DoorDash is calling it the candy to watch this year. Sports and your Weather Channel forecast next, WOR News Times.
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15: People. Here's your WOR Weather Channel forecast. Saw a wet finish to the weekend. We continue with the rain, maybe some thunder. By the time we get into the late night, everything's becoming a little more scattered. We'll fall back into the mid to upper 50s, low 50s, lower Hudson Valley, and then 4-hour Columbus Day. Early clouds, then gradual clearing. Any leftover showers and storms for the boroughs will end early. We hit the upper 60s to low 70s. Monday night, mostly clear, low mid to upper 50s, low 50s, lower Hudson Valley. Mostly sunshine for Tuesday. We'll see a few more clouds in the lower Hudson Valley. I'm meteorologist Jeff Eno.
25: In some sports, Giants tied with the Commanders this afternoon, 27-27, after neither team were able to score in overtime. Next up for the G-men, they face the Saints next week. The Jets were able to snap a three-game lose streak against the Browns, beating Cleveland 17-12. Next week, they face the Pats. 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I'm Lizzie Radabali on 710 WOR.
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1: This is Lee Habib, and this is Our American Stories. 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They're some of our favorites. Up next, pastor and author James E. Ward, Jr. came to national prominence after Jacob Blake, Jr.

0: on the sugar plantations, who were working the tobacco plantations. He was reminding the blacks during that time, listen, that even though slavery has been difficult, you have the intellectual property of commerce. It was the blacks in the South on those plantations that literally knew how to grow tobacco and sugarcane and cotton. He tried to explain to them and to teach them. And this is where you see this really fleshed out in Tuskegee University with his overall vision for the school. But he was on this campaign to teach blacks in the South that were industrious how they could use their intellectual capability and the knowledge that they had gained from slavery to be empowered economically, that they really understood, let's just say, the basis of how to drive the economy in the South. And Booker T would take that message even to the pastors in the black churches. And you read from some of his writings that he was oftentimes rejected and scolded by the black pastors for not taking a much more aggressive stance about slavery and the injustice that they were dealing with. But he was not dismissive of that, but he was talking about a new mindset. He was really trying to encourage them to engage, and he was asking the pastors to actually help teach what I call now a zero victim mindset to people during that time. And so I like his perspective. In some situations, it was not well received, but then we see the effect of a great university, which is Tuskegee University, coming out of that way of thinking. Even his successor, Robert Moden, they continued this track where they were really calling blacks to be empowered with this zero victim mindset, teaching them how to engage economically with industry, how to use their hands and their work experience, how to not be a victim, how to be overcomers and to not be overcome by the circumstances that they were dealing with, to help Black America really rise up into prominence and for us to enhance the quality of living for Black American people. And so I appreciate his voice and his writings. I see so many remnants of zero victim thinking in the life of Dr. Martin Luther King Jr., going through the civil rights movements in the 60s, calling for nonviolence, calling for peace, really using a biblical foundation concerning what justice is. He attempted, although not a perfect man, he wasn't flawless in any way, but I really think he did a great job of helping to lead our nation in what I call a zero victim perspective of not seeing, you know, himself as a victim, but really speaking and calling for biblical justice and not just a cultural perspective of justice, but really calling for justice from God's perspective based upon the truth of God's word. And so I like to say that Dr. King was also a predecessor in the zero victim thinking, you know, in the zero victim school of thought. And I tell folks today, Dr. King had a dream. We have a vision now. We really want to see, and we can use his mode of thinking and facing off with some of the things that we're dealing with today, with some of the socio-political and racial challenges that we see in America. I still think that there's tremendous benefit in the mindset of a Booker T. Washington and a Dr. Martin Luther King Jr. in dealing with some of the challenges that we're facing off with in today's society.
1: And a great job on the editing and production of that piece by Greg Hengler. And a special thanks to James Ward. His book, Zero Victim, Overcoming Injustice with a New Attitude, is available on Amazon and all the usual suspects. And it's great and fun to listen to a hero talk about his heroes. And by the way, none of these people are perfect people. We always have to say that, because too often in this world, we're judging people by their flaws and not by what they've overcome and what they've contributed. And this is a real failure in American life right now, to judge a person by their worst day. It's a terrible thing. And my goodness, look up Booker T. Washington, his life. My goodness, we need to know more and have more stories told about him. And the same with Reverend King. You can call him Dr. King, but always remember, he was a reverend, and he loved the Bible and the Lord. The stories of MLK and Booker T. Washington, as told by James E. Ward, here on Our American Stories.
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0: This is Lee Habib, and this is Our American Stories. The Panama Canal story is one of an age-old dream fulfilled through French failure and American success, marked by engineering marvels along with immense human costs. Here to tell the story is Simon Whistler from the Today I Found Out YouTube channel and its sister, the Brain Food Show podcast. Also contributing to this story is the late great historian David McCullough. Let's take a listen.
9: The Panama Canal was begun in the 1880s And had it been built somewhere else, somewhere safe and convenient, in Ohio, say, it still would have been the engineering marvel of the age. Its magnitude was so great, its ingenuity so remarkable. But here was the place to join the oceans, Panama. And Panama then was one of the most difficult and deadly terrains anywhere on Earth. And it's this, quite apart from its importance as a world thoroughfare, that makes the Panama Canal such an extraordinary story.
10: Rising 85 feet above the surface of one ocean, and then descending again to be gently floated onto another one, ships that traverse the Panama Canal shave nearly 8,000 miles off their voyage to the other side by investing a long workday climbing up and then going back down the Isthmus of Panama. Made possible by a handful of locks, despite the extreme expense for commercial vehicles to traverse it, about 5% of all the trade in the entire world passes through this early 20th century engineering marvel. Where the canal sits, the Isthmus of Panama, is a mere 51 miles across. Compared with the Suez Canal, which was twice that length when first constructed in the modern era in 1869, the shorter Panama Canal was expected to be relatively easy to build when first envisioned in 1879. And since those visionaries had successfully completed the sea-level Suez Canal, they planned on making the man-made waterway that would join the Atlantic and the Pacific Oceans in the same manner, i.e. at sea level. Sea-level canals are precisely what the name implies. The channels are dug sufficiently deep that their water surfaces are the same level as that of the bodies of water they want to join, and to accomplish this, a great deal of earth is removed. In the construction of the sea-level Suez Canal, approximately 600 million cubic feet of stuff was removed from the land, and more was dredged from the adjoining bodies of water. With that French dug channel that joins the Mediterranean and the Red Seas taking only 10 years to complete in the middle of the 19th century, many thought a similar channel across the far smaller Central American peninsula would be a snap. Well, in one of the greatest examples of hubris in the Western world, they could not have been more wrong. Diplomat and engineer Vicomte Ferdinand Marie de Lesseps was instrumental in building the Suez Canal, and he led the initial work on the Panama Canal as well.
9: He had defied the experts who said the task at Suez was too big, and he succeeded with an unobstructed 105-mile passage dug through the Egyptian sand at sea level. He was also married a second time that same year of 1869 to a beautiful young woman who produced 12 children. An achievement considered in some circles more remarkable even than his Suez Canal. At an international conference at the Société de Géographie in Paris, he reveals his plan. He will give the world another canal, complete the circle begun at Suez, with a canal through Colombia's Isthmian province of Panama. On a voyage from New York to San Francisco, it will save 8,000 miles compared to rounding the Horn of South America. His route will follow the Little Panama Railroad, just 50 miles from sea to sea.
10: Disease and construction delays hampered the project, and after nearly 7 years, only a few of the hundreds of feet of excavation necessary had been accomplished. And this was just from one part of the channel. Yet, even with these dramatic failures, it still took Lesseps another 2 years before he agreed to consider the construction of locks to help solve the increasing elevation in the middle, thus reducing the amount of excavation needed between the two sea-level sides. But even then, the locks were intended to be a mere temporary solution while the digging of the sea-level passage continued. Interestingly, the person chosen to construct the locks was none other than Gustave Eiffel, who built the tower in Paris the next year for the 1889 World's Fair. But, well, it was already too late for the Central American project. Compagnie Nouvelle, the company funding the work, went bankrupt in 1888, and de Lesseps died in disgrace shortly after.
9: The French were 10 years in Panama, during which they lost 20,000 lives, perhaps even more than that. But the death toll was not what stopped them. The money ran out. The size of the task was simply too great for private financing. Had de Lesseps not insisted on a canal at sea level, maybe things might have turned out differently. But he tried to repeat his success at Suez under conditions that were entirely different. He ignored his best advisors. He discounted reality. Late in the summer of 1901, 12 years after the bankruptcy of the French Canal, an assassin's bullet ended the life of President William McKinley. And all at once, America had a new leader, Theodore Roosevelt, said Senator Mark Hanna. That damn cowboy is president of the United States. Roosevelt, the youngest chief executive ever, had much he wanted to do. He believed in sea power as a ruling force in history. He dreamed of an American Navy commanding two seas, with an American canal in between. American engineers had already achieved amazing results with the building of the Western Railroads, the Brooklyn Bridge, and skyscrapers like New York's popular Flatiron Building. Once the Senate authorized the president to take up where the French had left off at Panama, Roosevelt could hardly contain himself.
10: Understanding the immense value such a canal would have to the United States, President Theodore Roosevelt committed to the construction of the canal and in 1903 negotiated the Hayharan Treaty with Colombia, which owned the canal zone at the time. Wisely, the Colombian Senate feared the United States would use the opportunity to seize even greater political power in the country, and they refused to ratify it. Undeterred, the U.S. then aided a Panamanian nationalists' rebellion, including stopping American-owned railroads from transporting Colombian troops and sending the Nashville, a U.S. warship, to protect the rebels. On November 6, 1903, the United States recognized the Republic of Panama. 2 days later, a new treaty, the Haber Alvaria, was signed and granted the U.S. permanent and exclusive possession of the zone in exchange for a $10 million signing bonus, which is worth about $255 million today and $250,000 annually, beginning 9 years later.
9: The first year of the American effort was a fiasco. There was no organization. Nobody had a plan. Nobody seemed to know what to do. The food was bad. Morale was terrible. When yellow fever broke out, hundreds fled for their lives. Nor was their attitude helped much when the new chief engineer arrived on the scene. He was an American named John Findlay Wallace. He came with his wife, and they brought with them two metal caskets. Within about a year, during which almost nothing of any value happened, John Findlay Wallace quit, which was the best thing he could have done, because it meant the appointment of a new chief engineer. He was John Stevens, a big, hard-driving man with a blunt frontier manner and a reputation at age 52 as the finest railroad engineer in America. He had built the Great Northern through the Rockies. He told the men he wanted all excavation stopped. The first step was to make it a fit place to live. They liked him at once. In less than 2 years, he worked something of a miracle on the isthmus and saved the canal from almost certain disaster. To Army Dr. William Gorgas, Stevens was an act of providence. Unlike the French, Gorgas now knew that yellow fever and malaria are carried by mosquitoes. He had proved the point by eradicating the yellow fever mosquito in Havana after the Spanish-American War, working with Dr. Walter Reed.
0: And you've been listening to Simon Whistler. You've also been listening to David McCullough, and this audio is taken from his talk, A Man, A Plan, A Canal, Panama. McCullough is also the author of The Path Between the Seas, by the way, the creation of the Panama Canal, one of his very best books. And what a story he's telling about, first, the failure, the initial failure by the French. In steps Teddy Roosevelt, in steps some of the great engineers, and also some of the great health experts, to help move the project forward. When we come back, more of the story of the building, the making, the creation of the Panama Canal after these messages here on Our American Stories.
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0: And we continue with our American stories and the story of the Panama Canal, and as told by Simon Whistler and the late, great David McCullough. Let's pick up where we last left off.
18: Work was slow going over the next few years, with efforts focused on revamping the 60-year-old railroad and improving working and living conditions.
9: Orders went out for 1,000 brooms, 4,000 buckets, carbolic acid, mercurial chloride, 8,000 pounds of common soap, 120 tons of insecticide. Stevens personally signed requisitions for $90,000 worth of wire screens. By December 1905, Gorgas was able to announce there was no more yellow fever on the isthmus. It was hard to believe, but true. The year after, Stevens had 24,000 men at work, and Theodore Roosevelt decided to come look things over. He came in November, the peak of the rainy season, because he told reporters he wanted to see conditions at their worst. It was the first time a president had ever left the country while in office, and Roosevelt loved every minute. He wanted to know everything about everything, to hear what the men had to say. He told them, "You are doing the biggest thing of the kind that's ever been done, and I wanted to see how you were doing it."
18: The locks were begun in August of 1909 with the construction of Gatun locks on the Atlantic side.
9: It was John Stevens who saw the real lesson of the French experience, the futility of trying to dig all the way down to sea level. It was John Stevens who best explained to Theodore Roosevelt how a lock and lake canal would bridge the isthmus and make a virtue of Panama's phenomenal rainfall by damming the Chagres River and creating a man-made lake.
18: Consisting of over 3 million cubic yards of concrete, at Gatun there are three sets of paired locks. The canal is actually two parallel channels that, in principle, would allow two ships to pass in opposing directions at the same time. Each lock is 1,050 feet long and 110 feet wide, and together they are placed consecutively like watery stair steps to ultimately raise or lower ships the 85 feet between the highest point on land and the ocean's surface.
9: Roosevelt could now picture how a ship would be lifted up to the lake through a series of locks like steps. The system was brilliant because it was so simple. Each chamber would fill by a flow of water from the lake above. The one force at work was simple gravity. No pumps were required. Roosevelt might have insisted on a sea level canal. It was what many in Washington wanted. But he listened to Stevens, and well he did. Had the United States tried to build a sea level canal, the project almost certainly would have failed. All at once, something entirely unexpected happened. John Stevens quit. In any event, an extremely angry Theodore Roosevelt, determined to have no more chief engineers walking off the job, appointed a man who couldn't quit, an army officer, Colonel George Washington Goethals. Goethals' value was enormous. He ran things magnificently. He and the other Army engineers had built locks and dams before on American rivers. Their professional background could not have been more appropriate. With the work at full blast, the United States was digging the equivalent of a Suez Canal every 3 years. In any one day, there were 50 to 60 steam shovels in the cut. Along the entire line, about 200 trainloads a day were being hauled to the dumps.
18: As a ship enters a lock, over 25 million gallons of water are added to raise the boat to a level sufficient to allow it to enter the next lock. Walls that are anywhere from 45 to 55 feet thick at the base and tapering to just 8 feet at the top hold all of this water in. This process repeats twice on either side until the ship reaches the plateau, where it sails across the isthmus towards the other set of locks to repeat the process. But obviously it does this in reverse. Water is drained and the ship is lowered at each step. On the Pacific side, there is a single lock near the apex of the Gatun Lake called the Pedro Miguel. Then there are two others down to the ocean at Miraflores.
9: The volume of concrete poured for the Gatun locks alone, somebody figured, was enough to build a wall 8 feet thick, 12 feet high, and 133 miles long. With an overall length of 1,000 feet and a width of 110 feet, each lock was considerably bigger than a ship the size of the Titanic. In fact, a single lock chamber, if stood on end, would have been the tallest structure in the world.
18: Ships enter via two pairs of large yet
19: relatively lightweight and buoyant 7 feet thick gates that vary in size depending on the conditions. The heaviest and tallest gates, 662 tons and 82 feet high, are at Miraflores, where the tidal range varies greatly. In fact, there, the difference between extreme high and low tide is so great that, depending on conditions, a boat may need to be lifted or lowered as much as 64.5 feet or as little as 43 feet. The remaining Pacific lift at the Pedro Miguel lock is consistently 31 feet. Likewise, on the Atlantic side, the lift of the three Gatun locks remains relatively stable at 85 feet in total. Remarkably, ships require only 2 feet of clearance on each side of the canal, such that in the 110-foot wide area, a boat of 106 feet across may traverse, although not necessarily without a bit of anxiety. The maximum length of a ship allowed in the canal is 965 feet, and the maximum draft is 39.5 feet. Together, these maximum specs are known as the Panamax.
9: And with the end of the task now so nearly in sight, Panama became a number one attraction for tourists. They came by the thousands. One was 10-year-old Charles Lindbergh Jr. traveling with his mother. Remembering his excitement years later, Lindbergh would write, "The very name America made one think of miracles. We had conquered a continent. We had abolished slavery. We had developed the automobile. We had invented the airplane. And now we were building the Panama Canal. The passage of American battleships from sea to sea left no doubt that Theodore Roosevelt's dream had come true."
19: This is pretty small by today's standards of commercial ships, and although some massive ocean vessels routinely carry 18,000 containers, the largest that can pass through the canal will hold less than 5,000. Completed in 2016, the new canal has a set of locks which are 180 feet wide and 1,400 feet long. This new size means ships as big as the largest that could traverse the Suez Canal can now travel through the Panama Canal. They can hold about 13,000 containers. Interestingly, due to currents and other such factors, the Pacific around Panama is on average about 8 inches, that's 20 centimeters higher than the Atlantic, meaning that if a sea level system was dug, there would be a significant current flowing from the Pacific side to the Atlantic side. Tidal currents would also present something of a problem for ships in this case. If you're wondering how much it costs to go through the Panama Canal, this varies greatly depending on what you're hauling and the size and type of your ship. But for reference, if you are a commercial ship carrying around 5,000 containers, you can expect to pay a bit under $500,000 when all the fees are added up. This does vary, though, depending on several factors. On the other hand, if you're a cruise ship holding, say, 1,000 passengers, the cruise company is going to be paying close to $150,000 for the shortcut. However, if you're just out there on your little private boat, you can expect to pay somewhere between $1,000 to $3,000 to go from one side to the other.
0: And a terrific job on the production, editing, and storytelling by our own Greg Hengler, and a special thanks to Simon Whistler from the Today I Found Out YouTube channel and its sister, The Brain Food Show podcast. And of course, a special thanks to the late, great David McCullough. David McCullough is also the author of the marvelous book, The Path Between the Seas, The Creation of the Panama Canal. And my goodness, John Frank Stevens is hired by Roosevelt as the chief engineer. He had built, by the way, the Great Northern Railway, and with Stevens' help, the idea of a sea-level canal was abandoned. This was a pivotal change and turn, but Stevens abruptly quit, and the next person in charge couldn't be fired. Roosevelt hired someone from the military, George Washington Goethals. If you've ever been over the Goethals Bridge connecting New Jersey to Staten Island, now you know where the name came from. And what a marvel was produced. I love that reading from McCullough talking about Charles Lindbergh visiting Panama. It became a top tourist destination simply to see this engineering marvel. The story of the Panama Canal here on Our American Stories.
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5: War.
22: And we return to Our American Stories. In the world of sports, there are several newcomers that have been making some waves. Slap fighting, competitive tag, and of course, arm wrestling. While the competition has been around for ages, its foray into the world of being more than just a bar battle hasn't. Up next, a story about a professional arm wrestler. Let's get into it.
23: We got three older brothers. I'm the youngest. We're all built
5: about the same. I think I'm the tallest. But, yeah, I might be. I think I'm the second to the lightest. Yeah, and I'm almost 300 pounds. So you always have something to prove, being the youngest, you know. You got to be macho. My name's Dustin Tomlinson. I live in Anderson, Missouri. I've lived here my entire life. Growing up, I lived on a farm. We had about 50 head of cattle. The high school I went to, my graduating class was just a little over 200 people for the whole county. So grew up turning wrenches. I've always worked blue collar jobs. I'm 26 years old right now. And for the last 5 years, I've been an industrial maintenance mechanic at chicken plants. And when I'm not working, I like to go canoeing, a lot of fishing. I like to hunt whenever I get the time. I like to shoot bows. And I like to compete in arm wrestling. I have followed the sport of professional strongman for years. And there's one world-class strongman, Brian Shaw, that I've followed for a long time. And I've seen him on a YouTube video. And I enjoyed the video. So I watched the next one that was put out by this channel. And this was 3 years ago. And from that moment, I got hooked. I realized it was a sport. And growing up, everybody arm wrestles, you know, in small towns, especially if you're bigger and stronger. So everybody's competing in the high school cafeteria. Everybody's competing in bars. Anytime you get a chance, I've arm wrestled on truck hoods, you know, out in the middle of hay fields. And so once I realized this was an actual sport and you could go and compete against other guys who take it seriously and you can win prizes and money and you can get ranked nationally and internationally, I thought, man, I want to see how far I can go with this. So I went to a tournament. My first tournament was in Kansas City. I went up there. I met some people. Turned out there was a few people within driving distance of my house and that I could meet up with and they could show me, and they've been huge help. I can't thank them enough. There's a lot of camaraderie in the arm wrestling. It's really unique in that way because some sports, you know, especially that's one-on-one competitiveness and it's not team sports, some people are kind of tight-lipped and they're not willing to help you. But around here, most people are willing to share their secrets with you, and you know, everybody just wants to see how good they can get. I think that's part of the attractiveness of it to me, is because it's kind of just a small blue-collar thing like you'd find in a rural town growing up. You know, like I said, everybody has done it. And then if you can take that and compete, you know, at a national level doing that, that makes it a blast, especially whenever there's good people that's willing to help you and push you. And I got the bug. First time I went to a tournament, they asked me if I'd ever arm wrestled before. And I said, well, yeah, who hasn't arm wrestled? And they said, no, have you ever arm wrestled on an actual arm wrestling table at a tournament? And I said, no, I haven't. And they said, well, you probably need to enter the novice class. They had, at this event I went to, they had the professional division, amateur division, and novice. And I said, well, I think I'll do the amateur. I said, I've always done pretty good. You know, and everybody says that. Every arm wrestler you talk to is going to tell you, like, well, I was never beat before I started arm wrestling, you know. And that was the case with me. So I did amateur, and I ended up taking second place on both hands. So I was tickled to death with that because that was honestly better than I was afraid I was going to do. After I gripped up the first couple guys, I was like, I might be in over my head. But it worked out pretty good. And so it only took me about 4 tournaments over the next 8 months before I felt comfortable enough that I entered the professional division because I was winning. I got second place on my first 2 tournaments. After that, I was getting first place in the amateur division, and I thought, well, I need to kick it up a notch. So I went up to the professional division, started entering the pro side, and yeah, that's what I've been doing since. I'm in the super heavyweight division, so arm wrestling's broke up kind of like you would have in boxing or MMA or high school wrestling or something like that. There's weight divisions, and I'm in the super heavyweight division, which, depending on which league you're at, it varies, but it's generally right around 240 pounds and up. There's no cap on that. So sometimes arm wrestling guys are 430 pounds. You know, that 100 pound advantage sometimes just too much. So yeah, a lot of the top guys in the super heavyweight division, like top in the world, are rather large individuals. Well, arm wrestling's a really specific sport. So you can take somebody that's really, really strong in a gym or in another sport like bodybuilding or powerlifting or something. It doesn't necessarily mean they're going to be a good arm wrestler. Most of the time they're not, because they haven't specifically trained arm wrestling specific muscles like your hand, your wrist, your forearm. It's all really dialed in to like like arm wrestling training, when you're doing weight training, is very, very specific. Now, some guys will do full body, and there's some benefit to that. There's definitely a method to it. Now, if you just arm wrestle somebody in a bar or something like that, it's probably going to be pretty sloppy, and it's really, really dangerous. I've seen two guys break their arms in person. My very first practice, I watched a kid break his arm. I was standing right next to him, and it almost made me not want to do it. I really had to talk myself into keep going after that. But that's kind of the dangerous side. So there's a reason for the way it's done in a tournament or in a professional setting. So you have a hand peg that your non-competing hand, you have to hold on to the hand peg. And what that does is help keep your body square with your arm so you're not turning away from your hand. It's a pulling sport. It's a lot of tug of war. You're trying to pull them to your side of the table and they're trying to pull you to their side of the table, because the more stretched out you get, the more disadvantage you're at. Everybody has their own unique style of pulling. I'm what they call a top roller. I have a big hand and a strong hand. Most of the time my hand is more dominant than my opponent's. And because my arm's fairly long, I can get higher, use that high ground and fold their hand back. And so that's called top rolling. Other people that might not have such a strong hand, they like to hook, which is a lot of times what you see in bars or in, you know, pictures or movies or whatever. It's where you're really cupped in with your wrist turned in and two guys are just grinding it out in the middle of the table. There's a lot more than just arms and hands involved. You're pulling with your back. You're pulling with your core. You're doing, you know, where your feet are at are important. How you're holding the peg with your non-competing hands important. So there's tons of things go into it. And then the real fight is the center of the table. Who has better hand position? Who can pull that other person, you know, half an inch towards them or towards their side of the table or whatever to throw them off a little bit? And then a lot of times these matches won't last more than 5-6 seconds. But the setup, trying to get the grip and get the ref, you know, to make it a fair setup, sometimes that'll take 5 minutes just for a 5-second match, because guys are competing for every little advantage, every millimeter you can get better in the setup, in the grip, could be the difference between winning and losing. And when there's money on the line or pride or rankings or whatever, you're going to fight for every inch you can get. There's several ways to get fouls. They have elbow pads. Your elbow has to stay on. If your elbow slides off the back of the pad or the side or the front, or if you just lift it up off the pad, that's an elbow foul. And the same thing with your non-competing hand. If it comes off of the hand peg, that's a foul. You have to have 1 foot on the floor at all times. If both feet come off the floor for whatever reason, if you're just free hanging, you know, that's a foul. You can get a foul for just not obeying commands, like in the setup. A lot of high-level matches end up losing, you know, losing or winning based on fouls. And nobody wants to see that. As arm wrestlers and as fans of the sport, you want to see them, see who's stronger. You want to see who's put more work in. You want to see who can pin the guy to your side of the table. But the environment is always electric. Right now, I'm number one left-hand super heavyweight in Missouri. I'm getting dangerously close to getting on that top 20 list for North America, and I do not like losing at all. I know that's part of the process, but it just never sits well with me. So, yeah, I come from a big family. A lot of testosterone, was all boys, didn't have any girls in the house. My poor mom growing up had to deal with all of us being rowdy. And so I was always trying to out-wrestle them and out-arm wrestle them and you know, be better at them than football or basketball or whatever it was. So that I'm extremely competitive by nature. I get intimidated, but you can't run from it. You got to embrace it. If I'm not a little scared going into a match or a tournament where there's higher level pullers, then something's wrong. I gotta be scared. That's what motivates you. It's an adrenaline rush unlike anything else I've ever done. I didn't see myself as an athlete, you know? And then a couple years after high school, I found arm wrestling as a sport, and now I train all the time.
22: And a special thanks to Katrina Hine for gathering the audio and to Monty Montgomery for the production and editing. And a special thanks to Dustin Tomlinson for sharing his passion, the sport that he plays that wasn't a sport that long ago. And by the way, we love telling stories about sports before they were sports. My favorite, one of my favorites of all time, was how NASCAR came to be. And it started with moonshiners and just guys running cars in cornfields for just sheer fun. And of course, lawnmower racing, which I think will be an Olympic sport one day, I hope, because it's just so much fun to watch. And Dustin's story, well, we love telling these stories of rural America because, well, in the end, things like, well, arm wrestling, well, you got a lot of time to kill. And so you turn things into sports and passions because you don't have a lot around you. And ultimately, you have to fill the time. As he said, he grew up with three older brothers and he was the tallest and second lightest, but he said he always had something to prove. The story of Dustin Tomlinson and how he became a professional arm wrestler here on Our American Stories.
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26: 61 degrees and heavy rain at 7 o'clock. Good evening, I'm Lizzie Radabali. New York City's manhole mystery keeps expanding with yet another incident today. Sarah Lee Kessler reports.
27: Sewer climbers were spotted just before 1 a.m. in Manhattan's Hamilton Heights descending into a manhole on West 141st Street between Amsterdam and Broadway. Police think these so-called mole people are looking for valuables washed away in storm drains and sewers. Last Friday, five of them, including a woman, were seen emerging from a manhole in East 82nd Street near First Avenue. No arrests yet in either case, but last month, cops nabbed two men in an East 61st Street sewer while the UN General Assembly was in town. The pair charged with conspiracy and trespassing. Sarah Lee Kessler, WOR News.
26: A lot of mourning in the Bronx this weekend, starting with a vigil being held for the woman thrown from a balcony while holding her infant baby. 23-year-old Natalie Ramirez was killed this past Tuesday in the horrific incident as the 8-month-old baby clings to life at the hospital. The child's father and victim's ex-boyfriend, Angel Carrasco, now in custody as police claim he was the one who allegedly forced the pair from the 15-story high apartment. Ramirez's grandmother, Minerva, described Natalie as a warm, loving person.
0: She always had a smile on her face, love for everybody.
26: Community members also gathered to remember 39-year-old Angel Johnson. Johnson was one of two women killed in a crash on Friday around 2 p.m., also in the Allerton neighborhood of the Bronx. Police say an 81-year-old driver blew through a red light before colliding with a crowd at the crosswalk. Seven people, including the driver, were sent to the hospital. No charges have been filed. The Department of Homeland Security Secretary Mark Wayne Mullen is defending the possible live stream of Nidal Hassan's execution. Appearing on CBS's Face the Nation, Mullen said he does not see an elevated risk to security because of this.
9: We will come after you, and we will make sure that the punishment fits the crime.
26: He added that no one has to watch it if they don't choose to. On Thursday, Secretary of War Pete Hegseth says the execution of Hassan will be public, and accompanying reports said the Defense Department plans to live stream it. On Friday, Trump told reporters it has yet to be determined if it will be live streamed. The former Army doctor killed 12 soldiers, one civilian, and an unborn baby in November 2009 at Fort Hood in Texas. AAA puts today's national gas price average at $4.36 per gallon in the tri-state. New Yorkers paying the most at the pump, $4.30 in New Jersey, $4.41 in Connecticut, and $4.46 per gallon in New York. 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
13: Here's WOR Weather Channel forecast. Seeing that rain courtesy of what's left of Isaias and a warm front. Now we carry chances for some rain and thunder into Monday. Then it will dry out. And it looks like now the next chance holds off until the end of the work week. For Columbus Day, early clouds and gradual clearing. Any leftover showers and storms in the boroughs end early. High upper 60s to low 70s. I'm meteorologist Jeff Eno.
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26: In some sports, Giants tied with the Commanders this afternoon 27-27 after the game went to overtime with neither team scoring. Jets snapped a 3-game lose streak against the Browns today, beating Cleveland 17-12. 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I'm Lizzie Radabali on 710 WOR.
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4: 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From the New York City projects to the Avenue Montaigne in Paris, his global success story in the luxury world of fashion is inspirational. He's gone from clerk to CEO twice. 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

I guess I suppose I believe that I earn the right to be with whom or where I choose as my choice. Now, I have always been the outside guy when needed. Ask me to give a speech, I'll never refuse. Ask me to meet customers, I have no choice. Ask me to business breakfast, lunches, or dinners, I'll go kicking. Now, let me just say this. Business breakfast is one of that. I hate them. In my entire career, I don't think I ever called a business breakfast. I think of it this way. I work so many hours. I travel. I commute. Why would I want to spend my day by a business breakfast being with people? I'll leave it at that. Lunch? Wasn't there supposed to be lunch hours in business? Time for yourself to reflect and think, not be with someone else. And then, of course, dinners. After a full day, you have to go on dinner. That's for a little bit later. I want to talk about that. But yeah, I'll go kicking and screaming. All right. I've been the front man. I'm great at it. I prefer, though, the quiet life. I prefer listening. Now, part of that is I prefer setting policy rather than dictating it. I prefer monitoring and tweaking, trusting but verifying. That's who I am today. Yesteryear, Mark did everything and anything was required, period. What I'm about to say is crazy. I started to before, but it's true. Who invented the system for work? Who was crazy enough to come up with us working 5 days a week to get 2 days off? We work 50 weeks a year to get 2 weeks vacation. That means only 28% of your week is yours, and 4% of the year is your vacation time. 96% is work. And that was before you had an iPhone. The iPhone made it even easier. Who came up with this? Breakfast, lunch, it was my time. Dinner, I'm not tired enough. I've just spent 10 hours commuting. Forget it. But here I am. I like my quiet time. But I must admit, I love my business life. For me, it was never work. I look at work as work if it's work. If you like what you're doing, you're not working. And where am I at now? Where am I now? I'm meandering a bit. I'm talking about listening. But if you pay attention and you're listening, there's some good stuff here. I'm dangerous at this stage in my life. I better listen. In fact, I proclaim, the quieter you become, the more you're able to hear. And the more you're able to hear, the more time you'll have learning and less time for putting your foot in your mouth. Now, my strategy in my career, believe it or not, was I would never carry a pen or paper into meetings. I don't care who I met with. I walked into a meeting, I never had a paper and a pen. Why? Because I wanted to remember everything the way I heard it. It forced me to work on my memory skills. It talked to me about really paying attention and listening closely, because you never know when you'd be called upon. 50 years later, I still remember all these conversations. I thought it was a great explanation. Now my boss, smartest guy I ever met, took it to a new art form. You would walk in his office, there was never a piece of paper on his desk. I mean, ever. Now, if you came up with a subject, let's talk. Jeff Bezos is coming in next week to talk to us about shirts and fashion on the website Amazon. He would go to his office, he would sit in his office, go to the desk, turn to the right, pull out a folder, perfectly laid out. All his folders were lined up, never any messing, pulled out Jeff Bezos, and he'd have all the information. But he never had a piece of paper on his desk. With this in mind, I've become a world-class observer. I offer opinions here. I have no choice. The rest of my life, I only answer to when I'm asked questions. Once in a while, I'm at a dinner, a luncheon, hanging out before, after golf, being with girls, being with guys. I'll entertain friends or family with my collective knowledge. I can tell stories. I think you know that from the radio. I've had the experiences. Hey, I walked the Great Wall of China when I was younger than my children. Yeah, I have things to talk about. Otherwise, for me, it's good luck. I got nothing to say, but a lot to listen to. And with this in mind, as an observer, I've been busy lately. And one of the things I've been busy with, which I hadn't been in a very long time, is Broadway. I want to talk to you a little about my observations on Broadway, on Madison Avenue, the Carlyle Hotel. And the first Broadway event I had, or the first entertainment I had, Cafe Carlyle, the Carlyle Hotel. I went to see Tony Danza. Tony Danza, I figured he'd be fun. And, you know, I knew him from TV and the movies and Broadway, whatever. I liked him. And I figured I'd do it. It's a night out. The Cafe Carlyle, you get dressed up, served dinner, a very elite group of people. There's only maybe 50 or 60 people in there. Being there for the show, paying a lot of money to sit there, I kind of like it.

0: and I wanted to see Tony Dancer, and we went. I'm told early this year, it's the second time this year he's performed. Each time, I think, 10 or 11 day stint. And I'm told early this year by my son and his wife who went to see him that he talked a lot about Frank Sinatra and sang classic songs, and they kind of really liked him. And I figured I would go. This time, he wanted to talk about his career. I didn't know he can sing and dance. And by the way, during his entire explanation of his career, he never explained where he learned to sing and dance. And his performance was great. The only thing is, he sang these classic songs. A lot of them were Broadway. A lot of them were show tunes. A lot of them tunes you heard of, but most of them not. And to me, with all due respect, they were the same. Almost boring. Too jazz-like for me. However, he did do a couple of Broadway shows. One of them was The Producer. And he was one of the leads in that show. And towards the end of his performance, he sang what he sang on Broadway with an energy that I didn't know anyone had. He was great. It was exciting. He wasn't good. He was great. And all his stories were so interesting about people he met. You know, he began as a boxer, and he told stories about a boxing career. He was a hard-hitting boxer. Decided he wanted to be it. And he fought in some heavy fights, and he won a bunch and gotten beaten up a bunch. But he went to Broadway. He went to TV. He got his own show. And he was really, really good. I enjoyed being in that setting, being among masters of universe or people who really appreciated being entertained. I think everyone there was happy to be there. And I would say, after all is said and done, I would give him an 8.5 to 9 on his performance. His story, his personality were 10. Some of the songs I felt were lacking for me. Now, I'd say if you want a good time, go out with your significant other, get dressed up, feeling good, know where you're going, and solid investment. That's my first foray into Broadway in a while. Actually, a month or so ago, I saw this show about Bobby Darin on Broadway, which was also great to see. Now, the real reason I'm talking about this is Billy Crystal. This week, I saw Billy Crystal on Broadway. I was there for opening night of preview. The preview night, which I'm told doesn't get reviewed because they're previews. So I'm going to take a little poetic license and review the show for you. Billy Crystal, we all grew up with him. How about 50 years? The guy is one of the most well-known people in the world. And I can tell you right out, he was truly amazing. It was a one-man show. He spoke for an hour and 45 minutes without a stop. He managed the entirety of the show. By that, I mean he gave his stories without missing a beat. And how do I know? Because they're all tied into videos and to still shots. And the show was about his life. And his life took a very strange turn. And the name of the show is called 860. 860 was the address in his home in Palisades Park in Los Angeles that got destroyed in the fire. And he talked about loss. And he talked about the fact that every one of his possessions got destroyed in the fire. He lived in this house for 46 years. He upgraded to do many things with his wife and his children. All of his mementos, all of his artifacts, all of his wards, everything got lost in the fire. And it's truly tragic and sad. I'll tell you what's mostly tragic and sad. He only made one reference to the politicians who were responsible for not being able to put out that fire, because he mentioned that there was no water in the reservoirs and there was no water coming down to help the firefighters fight. And he didn't hold anyone accountable. He was politically correct on a night that he's awfully woke to begin with. But not holding them responsible really bothered me. Nobody has ever offered an explanation why they couldn't have done better and how could their reservoirs be without water. But other than that, he was on point. He was brilliant. He became best friends with Muhammad Ali because he did the world's greatest Muhammad Ali impression. And he told a story about Muhammad Ali that was truly Muhammad Ali. And all that sadness and all of those times he talked about, and it was funny. He was hysterical when he did an impression. You look marvelous, when he used to do on Saturday Night Live. He was amazing. That show was a 10. I can't believe how people could be that talented. Whoever wrote the show, unbelievably talented. Whoever did the graphics, unbelievably talented. Whoever put together the timing, unbelievably talented. The setting, the lighting, unbelievably talented. So those of you who want to have a great night, I want to go salute someone who deserves to be saluted and have one of the times of your life. Go look and go see and go listen to Billy Crystal, 860. Great. Be back in a minute, because tonight I'm remembering specifically, the quieter you become, the more you're able to hear. I love listening. Back in a moment.
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2: 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And I help you by telling you, if you wear Izod, you're going to look great. Donna Karan began her career as one of the finest, most successful, powerful women in the fashion industry. 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

0: Tonight, I'm talking about, very clearly, the quieter you become, the more you're able to hear. I've become a great listener. I don't know how it actually happened. I've tuned out a lot in life. I don't really enjoy my time with people. I like people. I just rather not be with them. But it made me into a greater listener over the course of time. And I thought about this so often, taking time to listen. And I would say to you tonight, lean back, close your mouth. Please don't talk. I heard enough of you. I've watched enough on Instagram. I can't stand most of the people on Instagram because you're all off the wall. You know, I was watching the other day, and some woman was being interviewed on the street, like a lot of those Instagram, and they asked a question of her about Donald Trump's policies. And she said, I can't stand him. And I got crazy. By and large, you're ignorant by everything you said after that. Now, yikes, I may be politically correct. I get it. I get half of you or more than half of you want to get off the radio right now or the podcast and not listen to it. But I'd rather judge a man or a woman or a person by what they do rather than what they say. My favorite business quote, Benjamin Franklin, well done is better than well said. That was my keynote quote when I joined the Donna Karan Company. When I met with my 20 direct reports and their 20 direct reports, all of them were women. All of them were strong as could be. All of them didn't agree on anything. All of them didn't focus on making money. All of them were beyond talented. They were some of the most talented people I worked with. All of them could articulate. All of them believed in the brand. All of them believed in the company. Just none of them knew how to make money. And every time we talked, I could see that their focus was not on making money, that was on building the brand. And they had, before I got there, since LVMH acquired the company, 6 years to build the brand and make money. 3 CEOs to build the brand and make money. By the time I got there, LVMH said, you have to make money. Now, the kicker was, what made it complicated, made it really complicated, was Donna. I should leave it at that, was Donna. You talk about wanting to build a brand, wanting to be the most expensive brand in the world, wanting to do things that women want, and on and on and on, but wasn't interested in making money. And now we're at the point that LVMH invested $645 million in this company and wanted to see returns. And basically, what he said to me was, Mark, you're here to make money, to make this into a rational company, build a brand, and keep Donna Karan happy. Well, my mantra became, well done is better than well said. Anything you're doing for this brand, you have to show me the payoff. You want to design and add products to the assortment? What's the payoff? You want cashmere? Why are we doing it? All these things had to happen. And well done was better than well said, became the mantra. And that's where I want to talk about right now. Under the heading of, please listen, Donald Trump. I want to pick one thing in particular. His view of the country. He wants us to make things again. Make things in this country. This country. We, as a nation, gave up making things. Many important things. We make food at McDonald's, Denny's, Burger King. We have taxis. We have ways of getting around. We don't make anything more. We gave up on manufacturing. And in doing so, we gave up on our security, our independence. We gave up making phones. We invented all this technology. We gave it up. GPS, I think we invented in Silicon Valley. Israel perfected it with Waze. Google bought it from Israel, from the company that made it. Apple enhanced it. We don't manufacture it here. None of this technology is being manufactured here. We gave up making computer chips. Most of the world gets all the computer chips from Taiwan. Donald Trump is convincing chip makers to come back to the United States and make them here. Donald Trump got a commitment from Apple to make iPhones here. Now, this is what we need to be secure as a country. If we got into a war, people stopped shipping, the oceans got too high, boats stopped sailing, what do we do? And we gave up jobs. I was part of a team of executives over the course of time that closed 10 brilliant shirt factories in the United States. They weren't competitive with the rest of the world from a price point of view. We gave up a huge sweater factory made in Puerto Rico with whatever initiatives and tax benefits. Gave it up. Couldn't compete. And yes, gave up multiple shoe factories in Portland, Maine with the Bass Shoe Company, who's now operating again. Now, clearly, it was the right thing to do under the circumstances, under the challenges of competition, and under the rules of business. Buy low, sell high. By the way, any of you invest in the stock market? Buy low, sell high. 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You want to make the best. And you're in there is how brands operate. You want the right quality for the products you're making. But buy low, sell high. And there are huge price differences between United States manufacturing and Asian manufacturing. In particular, China. But I can tell you, we couldn't compete with Korea. We couldn't compete with Taiwan. We couldn't compete with Malaysia. We couldn't compete with any of those countries in that part of the world. That's before we get into India and Bangladesh. But we knew how to manufacture. I was part of a company, the PVH Van Heusen Shirt Company, that knew how to manufacture. We made incredible products. We made the best dress shirts in the world. I knew everything about manufacturing at the time. And we were trying to mass produce shirts. In fact, there were countries we went to of lower standard of living that we could take advantage of NAFTA and other parts of the world in manufacturing. We sent engineers and technicians to teach those countries how to make shirts mass produced at the prices we need. And they were successful at doing it until they got greedy. But we had the ability to do that. When I became a sourcing expert, I used to go to Asia to purchase dress shirts on behalf of the Van Heusen Shirt Company. I'd go to a manufacturer and he'd charge me $120 a dozen to manufacture a white shirt. But because I was trained by engineers, and I wasn't just a retailer who said, I want to buy product, I knew what every operation cost. So if I wanted double-sided felting, which is the way they stitch a shirt from the cuff under the armhole, down the side of the shirt to the bottom, I knew what the charge would be, the overcharge versus a single stitch shirt. I knew what it cost to put a pocket on a dress shirt. But I was going through a phase where I didn't want pockets any longer. So when they quoted me a price, it was 25 cents a dozen to put that pocket on, plus the cost of the fabric. I wanted the discount. I sat there in front of him with all this technical knowledge because I had it. I was an expert at shirt making, and I company and others like me, either then or who followed me, had all these details in their hand because we were manufacturers. We saved fortunes sitting in front of people. When I would ask them, here's a question for you. Did you know that 50% of a garment, generally speaking, is the labor and 50% is the fabric? Now, I became an expert at sourcing fabric. I knew what white broadcloth cost in Korea, what it cost in Penang, Malaysia, what it cost in Taiwan, or cost in China. I knew what it cost. So then they quote me a price, and I would say, okay, this white shirt, what is the cost in the $100 you're charging me for the fabric? I knew I could buy the fabric half of what they were charging because they were used to selling people who had no idea how shirts were manufactured. All they cared about is, if I can get $120 for this shirt, I'm happy. I knew the $120 shirt could be purchased for $100. And I negotiated and got that. So our manufacturing provided benefits in other ways other than low cost. But it helped us when we had an important source because we were manufacturing. We also knew in the United States, if we dealt with certain mass-produced operations, I made a decision when I was running the manufacturing side of the wholesale side of our business, when I was designing it, I had made a decision to run one button on every single dress shirt. Wasn't sexy. The buttons were less expensive. They have the polymer they were made for, and they wouldn't break in the cabinet press that were pressing so many shirts when you bring them into the cleaner. So I got better quality, better pricing. I knew how to do that. I knew what it cost to put a pocket on. I knew how much I saved if I came and made the same pockets on all the shirts. A lot of people got hung up. I want this shape pocket, that shirt pocket, this shirt. Okay, it's costing you $2 a pocket to play games. I went ahead and did all of that. There was a reason to manufacture in the United States, and we all gave it up. And why? Because the politicians in the long run got it wrong. They didn't insist that we continue to manufacture. And Trump is trying to deal with it. We're not safe. Too much of our stuff comes from other people who, if they got angry at us, wouldn't ship us anymore. I've said this before. I love China. I think they're a great country. I don't know why we can't reason with them. I don't know why we can't understand that they're number two and they're vying for number one. And they're great at it. And if they deserve to be number one, then they'll be number one. But you can't fight them and make it possible and put roadblocks. You know, if we're running a relay race, or we're running, better yet, hurdles. You can't put hurdles in front of China and we run a smooth race. They're entitled to a level playing field. They're earning it. We got to get better than we do. And if they subsidize, we subsidize. If they give advantages, we give advantages. I know there's a road, the Van Wyck Express. It's still under construction. It's taken 5 years, I think, to add lanes. I assure you, China and Hong Kong would have done it in 6 months. If not 6 months, a year. Maximum. It's 5 years still going on. They're good at what they do. I work with the Chinese. I saw what they are. If they're doing bad things, you can call them on it. You could do it to them. But they should be our number one ally in the world. We should be able to reason them. We have a problem with Iran. They should help us. All they want to do is improve life and stay in power. We can help them by commerce. Everybody loves the green. But anyway, our politician got wrong. Where was the investment in the future? Why didn't they make it more difficult to move our products out completely? Why not invest in our people? Bill Clinton, the Democrat, was always in the middle. That's why he was liked by both sides. There are many things nobody agreed with, you know? I'm sure, I don't remember, but I remember the dialogue and the rhetoric. But he said, I don't believe in welfare. I believe in work. I want to eliminate welfare and find jobs. And I remember that, how brilliant that was, and hopefully why it didn't happen. That's for someone else to explain. You know, I used to work with Canada very closely because I had licensees manufacturing products in Canada for distribution in Canada. We could have sold into Canada, but we were an expert in it at the time. There were experts in Canada. There was a Van Use in Shirtkin, and they were great at manufacturing. And what I learned in Canada was that for every dozen shirts you manufacture in Canada, we'll allow you to import 3 dozen shirts with no duty, no surplus, no duty, no taxes. You get them. And that encouraged Canadians to keep their manufacturing going. On a side note, I also remember in 1997, China was taking back Hong Kong from the British. Those of you who don't know, 100 years ago, and I guess it was 1897 or 1899, don't hold me to it, there was a war between the Brits and the Chinese. It was called the Opium War. If you ever hear what side the Brits were on, they were angry that the Chinese government was trying to protect their people from opium trade. They didn't want it any longer. The British started a war with them. And anyway, in the terms of the war, because China had restricted trade, one of the things they got in return is Hong Kong as a territory for 100 years. And when the 100 years became due, which was 1997, China was taking back Hong Kong. It was a peaceful turnover. Everyone anticipated it. Many of the most wealthy Hong Kong citizens wanted to leave Hong Kong. They no longer wanted to be there because communism was part of China. And although China had learned, they made a decision. One country, communist, two systems. They would allow entrepreneurialism in Hong Kong and other parts of China while they were still communists. They allowed people to own businesses, to build commerce, to build jobs to China. But a lot of the most wealthy people, the most successful people, wanted to apply to leave Hong Kong. We were very welcome to Chinese citizens. There were no restrictions. We'll take anyone. They had to get online. I don't know what the policy was. I remember at the time wondering why Canada would only accept lawyers, doctors, professional people, or anyone who could post a bond of $250,000. Why? Because they didn't want to bring welfare to Canada. They wanted people who were self-sufficient and brought something additive to the country. Now, I know on the statue it is, bring us your tired, your poor, your uncut, whatever the words are. And I'm sure my recollection of all this is fact-checked. Some of it be wrong, but the spirit of what I'm saying is true. Why didn't the United States try and protect the country? Why didn't the United States fight for the most successful people who might have had the greatest chance of adding to our economy rather than dragging it down? Now, having said this, there must be a billion people here now, nice people who came here, who had no means, no source of income, who started on welfare, got off welfare, who just came here, worked like crazy, decided to become Americans, and they gave up their history and their culture to be part of this culture. I am not an expert on this, but I'm pointing out the government let us give up all our industry without a fight. And all of this is for another day. I'll do my homework. But why do we have money for welfare in Portland, Maine? Why didn't they use the money to support industry? Why, when we were closing our shirt factories, the only thing that came to mind at the time, the government wanted to unionize them and unionize facilities to their credit because they give people better lives. The union demands higher pay, more benefits for the workers and members of their union. It costs money. So on the one hand, on the good side of my heart, sure, let's do it. I want everybody to make a livable wage. I want them to have health care. The other side, the business side, how do I afford it? Well, the answer is, why didn't the government step in and come up with clever ideas instead of welfare? Go to my company in Maine. Go to the Bass Shoe Company at the time. We're still thriving now, making shoes everywhere. There'll be no tax on any products that you manufacture and sell that are made in your Portland factory. They did that, the factory would be alive. But no, the government wouldn't give any incentive. Why not? No state, no federal taxes on any of the profits generated by Made in America products. Because it would cost the government too much? Yeah, but it would give up welfare. All those people in all these factories would still be working. Why didn't you spend money refining your factories and build factories? Where was the U.S. government? I don't believe in big company paying our bills, but I believe in big company appreciate what big companies do. You want to raise minimum wage? You pay it. We have $40 trillion in debt. Can you show me what it's paid for? What good has come out of it? What factories remained open? What we've learned from it? Better than welfare. Pay the health care and let the factories stay open. But no. Nobody gave any suggestions. And you know what? Working brings dignity to people. A guy or a gal goes to work. They come back at night tired. They have a paycheck in their pocket, and they're proud of what they accomplished. They're changing the world. They're showing things. It makes people feel better. Why haven't we spent money on American citizens in business? And here we are. Woman gets a microphone, putting her face on the street and God knows where. I hate him when he's trying to make things again. China knows it's all about jobs. They have a billion people. If I remember correctly, now the numbers have changed. 200 million are in the big cities with jobs and the rest are farmers. Don't hold me to the numbers. Could be 500 million. But there are a lot of people that don't have work to begin with or work that sustains them in a manner of living standard that we'd all like to see or they'd like to see. As I said, I'm a China fan. I admire them. I'll make it clear. I admire their worth ethic. I prefer the entrepreneurial zones to the communist business zone. But work is weak. I believe with respect they could be our strongest ally. When Obama met with Xi the first time, I again, my facts need fact-checking, but I know the substance of what I'm saying is true. They asked each other, what keeps you awake at night? I believe Xi asked Obama first. And he started in with North Korea having a nuclear weapon or some other country, rogue state. And he talked about security, and that's what kept him awake at night. And then he asked Xi the same question. She said, finding 20 million new jobs a year for my people. On the holistic side, the good side, the human side of Xi, He knows that work brings dignity. He knows that people will thrive better if they have jobs and give them dignity and make their future and their culture better. On the negative side, he doesn't want 500 million Chinese rebellion because they can't find work. We learned at COVID, we don't make any antibiotics in America. The one thing that cures sicknesses that we know about, so many illnesses, we don't make them. How could that be? We hardly make any apparel. We hardly make any footwear. I would guess sneakers, 95% come from Asia, most of China. To Obama's credit, America's automakers were in trouble. He lent them money to straighten themselves out. He gave them some rules they had to adhere to. And the American companies straightened themselves out, and they're here. They're making SUVs, which our people seem to like. They're creating electric-based cars, which I don't really think is working. I don't understand why everybody doesn't love Elon Musk for nothing other than Tesla. He made it viable to have electric cars. He sells millions of them every year. And all we do is criticize him for his success. But why isn't the government helping? I'll tell you what, Obama loaned money, he gets no credit. I would say sometimes Republicans are morons also. And then there's the world of education. I'm watching what's going on in France. The students are rebellious because they don't have enough teachers or the right teachers, so it's said. There's also a very heavy element of migrants in these protests. Once again, I'm not an expert, but I got to tell you, who would disagree that teachers should be paid fairly? How in education have we fallen so far behind the rest of the world? I thought we were the greatest country in the world. Not when it comes to intelligence. We're way behind in math skills, science skills. Is it because so much of our population doesn't speak English? We don't have the ability to talk to them in whatever their native tongue is? Is it because we let immigration out of control rather than bring in the people we needed to help get done what we needed to do? I am not an expert. I don't know. I used to believe that nothing was more important than educating our children, and paying teachers better than any other government employees was the most important thing. And now I wonder. I believe our children are being brainwashed. I know what that feels like. I believe that the children are being given only one side of the equation and being taught to hate the other. You tell me Berkeley, the bastion of independence and freedom, not allow conservative speakers? This is a country that needs to be safe. I believe now more than anything, based on what's going on in the world, the military has to be encouraged and spent. I believe firemen and firefighters and police deserve to be made more than they're getting now for risking their lives every day. Are we doing the right thing when it comes to our people and for the jobs that need to be done? How do we put priorities back in place to get people working and tax for good reason? I went to my college to election a couple of years ago, and I stood in front of them and told them my story. If there ever was a living example of American dream, it was me. I was not the poorest guy in the world, though I grew up in the city project. I was not the most disadvantaged person in the world. I grew up with a loving family and two parents. But I never had a real chance, except the government provided opportunities. They paid for my schooling. When I went to college, I went to a city school that was far less expensive than going to the out-of-town schools my children would benefit from. The government opens the lights, the water, the sanitation every day. They provide roads. They provide airports. They provide all these things. The government is helping. I remember how crazy I thought it was when Obama said, you didn't build your business alone. We helped you. The government helped you. I got angry at it because the way he said it. But in reality, he's right. This country provides a background and a platform for success. But I lived it. And I went to my school and I talked about it. I lived, 20 blocks away from my school, my college. I was one of them. I wasn't some silver spoon, came over on the Mayflower. I had no relatives who came over on the Mayflower. I wasn't given any advantages other than a government that provided the necessities and a desire to be successful. And I sat there and told my story. Why my story is interesting? Because the level of success I found working for public companies was extraordinary considering where I began. To this day, I don't believe what I achieved. I've talked about it, and that's for another show as well. Curiosity, hard work. No, everyone works hard. If you don't, you're never going to be anything. But curiosity, willingness to learn, willingness to listen, take help wherever you can get it. Respect the individuals you work with. Learn, learn, and learn. But I went to my school, and I was talking. And then I took a question and answer period for an hour. There was not a single positive question asked to me from those students. They didn't believe in the American dream. They didn't believe people of color had a chance. But I listened to them, and I said to myself, and I said to them, I don't understand what you're saying. Your questions are way off. I am the American dream living in proof here. I had no benefits. I had parents who loved me. I had to make everything on my own. Nobody gave me anything except the government. They provided schools at fair prices and people that taught. I have a liberal arts education that served me well for the entirety of my life. I helped teach my children many different subjects that ordinarily they wouldn't be exposed to, or I would be exposed to if I took a straight business career. I could tell you the guys who went to business schools did better than me quicker because they learned accounting, they learned finance, they learned business management. I didn't, but I learned it because this country provides the American dream. Well, I'm going to get off my soapbox now and say to you what the theme of tonight's show is hopefully you'll listen, because the quieter you become, the more you're able to hear. Back in a minute.
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2: 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I spent a lifetime of my career building the Van Heusen brand, and I am so pleased that they're back with us now talking about suits. 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

I got on my soapbox tonight. I veered from my planned conversation of what I want to talk about. I think that's a good thing. I got incentivized. I got excited. You know, listening is incredibly important. Knowing what to listen to is even more important. Not necessarily knowing what to listen to, knowing what's right or wrong. I don't know about the rest of you, but when I'm on the internet now, on Instagram, TikTok, what is AI and what is real? I'm worried about television because the president and so many other people believe this fake news. Is it fake? Are they telling the wrong information? Or are they offering only one side of the story? How could 200 million people, 300 million people, 75 million vote Democratic, 78 million vote Republican, and not agree on anything? It can't be. I don't want to talk politics. I want to talk listening. The more I listen, the smarter I get. But you have a responsibility to draw your own conclusions, to not be sheep, to trust, but you have to verify. Some things just don't make sense. How are we getting more radicalized every day? What's going on? How are we letting some of the dumbest people in the world have platforms and then not give the other side? The most important speeches in this country, the State of the Union, by the president, whatever party's in, there's a rebuttal right after it by the other party to give the other side of the story. Why isn't that the case? I understand freedom of the press, and I'm glad we have it. But somebody has to explain the choices to everyone. Why is it that we don't have a winning mentality? This all started for me when I saw someone on the internet, a woman, asked a question about one of Trump's policies. I can't stand them. Okay. What about his policy? I can't stand them. You mean to tell me there's not one thing the president's doing with reducing taxes, bringing $1.7 trillion money back to make things here in America? Nothing? Nothing? Anyway, I'll give you a piece of information. You have to be your own self. You have to be able to see through the nonsense and come up with your own opinion. I can't give it to you. No one else can. You listen to Fox, you're going to feel one way. You listen to CNN, you're going to feel another way. I don't know what happened to the New York Times. All the news that's fit to print. Is it? Having said that, tonight's show, the quieter you become, the more you're able to hear. Good night.